0: I let them go, Mr. Montgomery. I knew there was nothing on them that Dundee's boys could make stick. I thought twice before I let Dundee take Hope Laverne, but we both agreed it was the smart thing to do. And what do you suppose Effie said when I said, period, end of report?
1: Oh, Sam, for once you came out ahead. $20,000. Oh, just think of the things we can do. You pay all the bills, the year's rent on the office, have that awful old leather chair reupholstered, and a new ribbon for my typewriter.
0: Effie, about that typewriter ribbon.
1: Well, maybe I can get along on this one for a while, but Sam, I do think we should get my mother's earrings out of Moshe's pawn shop.
0: Effie, I know this is going to be a terrible blow to you, but...
1: Sam, what did you do with the $20,000?
0: I put it up for bail.
1: Bail?
0: Yeah.
1: But that was the $20,000. And you're released till you get the money. It's very simple, Sam. You just go down and ask them for it.
0: Effie, you see, you don't understand these things. Now, bail is a very complex legal technicality. You see, you put up a bond and then you...
1: Sam, how much was the bail for Hope Laverne?
0: Yeah, that's what I mean, Angel.
1: Oh, Sam, you're such a child. You'll never see her again. She was just using you.
0: I'll take it, Effie. Hello?
2: Angel.
0: Hello, kitten.
2: Sam, I'm free. Shall I come over?
0: Well, I'll always be waiting for you, kitten.
2: Me too, Sam.
1: Kitten, indeed. C-A-T, kitten.
0: What's that, Angel?
1: Oh, forget it, Sam. I just get...
0: Can't figure me out, eh, Angel? Well, I'll tell you. I've lived without faith, and I lived without charity, but I've just got to have...
1: Out here is where I say... Oh, good night, Sam.
0: Good night, sweetheart.

0: This is Robert Montgomery. I'm sure our suspense audience agrees with me when I say that whenever it is, it can't be too soon to have Sam Spade back with us again in a full-hour adventure on radio's outstanding theater of thrills. Incidentally, our producer, editor, director on these weekly full hours of suspense, Bill Spear, joins hands with Dashiell Hammett to bring you the adventures of Sam Spade each Sunday night on this network.
1: Thanks for the plug, Bob. I have a basket full of thanks to my friend Howard Sam Duff, the kind of actor a director lights candles for, and to wonderful Lorraine Tuttle, who plays Effie each week, and to Joseph Kearns, who is the Casper Gutman of them all, and to all you other ornaments to your profession, Kathy Lewis, Wally Mayer, Jane Novello, Jeanette Nolan, Jack Edwards Jr., Sidney Miller, Hans Conried, and Bill Johnston. And, of course, as always, to our musical director and conductor, Lud Gluskin, and to the composer of our original scores, Lucian Morawek.
0: And our special thanks to Bob Tolman and Jason James, who wrote The Candy Tooth, and who were voted by their fellow Mystery Writers of America the Edgar Allan Poe Award for Sam Spade, the best detective show on the air.
1: And to the Wildroot Company, our gracious sponsor of Sam, for this courtesy and cooperation in making tonight's Spadery available. Now tell about next week, Bob.
0: Next week we will bring you another great American master of suspense, the author of The Postman Always Rings Twice and Double Indemnity, James M. Cane. It's a full hour of Mr. Cane's very wonderful novel, Love's Lovely Counterfeit. This is Robert Montgomery, who will welcome you once again next week to radio's outstanding theater of thrills, Suspense.
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0: transcribed and starring Dane Clark.
1: Private investigator, duly licensed and duly sworn, Peter Chambers.

0: You're a private eye. That's your business. Anything else, that's for laughs. You're strolling along Fifth Avenue on a beautiful spring afternoon, and you stop at the window of Fitch's department store for a peek at the styles. And then, suddenly, she's there beside you. A tall blonde with curves, an electric blonde with voltage. She looks undecided, seems as though she wants to say something, and, well, maybe spring has gotten into you. So you start the ball rolling with a deathless piece of dialogue. Beautiful day, isn't it?
1: Yes, lovely.
0: And the weather, it's perfect for strolling.
1: Yes.
0: May we stroll?
1: Yes. Yes, of course. My name is Angela Wentworth.
0: I'm Peter Chambers.
1: We're going to call on my uncle, Mr. Chambers. We'll go there directly, if you don't mind.
0: Uncle, she says. We're going to call on my uncle. Well, it's springtime in Manhattan and the squirrels are out. But if that's the way she wants it, she's far too beautiful to argue with. So you accompany her to Madison, and in the elegant hotel, you ride up to the tower apartment, and she nibbles with delicate knuckles on a thickly impressive door.
1: My uncle isn't well. I don't want to wake him if he's sleeping.
0: Do you have a key?
1: Yes, as a matter of fact, I do.
0: Well, then let's use it, huh?
1: Oh, yes. Yes, I shall.
0: Inside, you get a back view of an old guy snoozing by an open window. You can't see his hands. They're in his lap. Angela taps you, and you tiptoe behind her into another room. She sits down and crosses her legs, and you've got trouble keeping your eyes away from her knees. But you manage.
1: Well, do you have it?
0: I beg your pardon?
1: Did you bring it?
0: Bring what?
1: The earring.
0: Earring?
1: What? Oh, where's my handbag?
0: Handbag. Well, here it is.
1: Oh, thank you.
0: Yeah.
1: Here. Read this. A clipping which I tore from the personal column of the Times. Please read it. Out loud.
0: All right. Let me see now. If the lady who lost an earring at the art student's ball Friday evening will meet me in front of Fitch's department store Tuesday afternoon between 2 and 2:30, I shall be happy to return...
1: Now, do you understand?
0: Yes, yes, I do, and I'm terribly sorry.
1: Sorry? But why?
0: Look, Miss Wentworth, I didn't insert that ad.
1: You didn't, but...
0: No, I just happened to be there, and, well, you were there, and, well, a conversation sprang up.
1: Oh. It's funny.
0: Yes.
1: Really funny. But I do think you ought to go now.
0: She sort of starts you on your way, but on your way, you get another look at the old man, and suddenly you don't like it. He hasn't moved, and there's a white waxiness behind his ears, and you go near.
1: What? What is it, Mr. Chambers?
0: He's dead. She passes out in a faint, and you let her lie. You go around to the front of the old man, and you take a look. He's got a gun in his hand and two bullet holes in his stomach. You're working at your trade now, and you work quickly and carefully. The room's in perfect order, absolutely no sign of a tussle. The old man's still warm, hasn't been dead an hour. Then, toward the middle of the room, you see it. A round red spot that sort of blends in with the russet color of the rug. You touch it. It's blood. Then you go back to the old man, you dig around in his pockets. You come up with a beautiful triangular emerald earring. And just then, Angela Wentworth starts stirring.
1: Oh.
0: Easy, easy does it, Miss Wentworth. Come on. Let me help you up.
1: Oh.
0: There you are.
1: Oh, my uncle. Uncle.
0: He's dead. He appears to have shot himself.
1: Oh, no.
0: Now, look. Let's go back to the other room, huh?
1: All right.
0: Come on. Now, there, will you sit down?
1: Thank you.
0: I'll use the phone. Operator, police headquarters, emergency.
1: I only left him Perhaps an hour ago.
0: Hello? Hello, I want to report a death. That's right, a death. 598 Madison Avenue, a hotel. The Tower Apartment. All right now, Miss Wentworth. There's nothing we can do but wait for the police.
1: Oh, it's terrible, terrible.
0: Look, I found this earring in your uncle's pocket.
1: Oh, thank you. It's the mate of the one I lost.
0: Well, what was it doing in your uncle's pocket?
1: That clipping. A person said they would return the lost one if I could identify it. So I brought the mate here to Uncle. Left it with him and intended to bring the finder here with me. Show him the mate to the earring, which would be perfect identification.
0: Is it valuable?
1: Each earring is insured for $20,000, but... Oh, look, Mr. Chambers, may I please call somebody?
0: Well, sure. Who do you want to call?
1: Oliver Hartford, my brother-in-law. He's married to my sister. He came here with my uncle. They live way up in New Hampshire, all of them.
0: What about you?
1: Well, I live here in the city. May I call Oliver?
0: All right. Where's he staying?
1: Right here. This hotel. One of the downstairs suites.
0: Well, let's call him. Would you connect me with Mr. Hartford, please? There you are.
1: Oh, thank you. Hello, Ollie. Come up to Uncle's suite. Quickly, please.
0: The guy shows. Oliver Hartford, big, young, and brawny. He sort of takes over in the comfort department for his sister-in-law. And presently, there's an onslaught of cops, medical examiner, fingerprint men, and the works. And boss man of the works, your good friend, Detective Lieutenant Louis Parker. Looking a little harassed today, but working with his usual competence. And then, after they're all done and the medical examiner has made his report and the body has been taken out, Parker takes you aside and you fill him in on your end of the deal.
2: Well, they got me working today. I got three unfinished cases. Now this thing pops up.
0: Well, it never rains.
2: Medical examiner says suicide. The girls identified the gun as the old man's. ME says time of death, 2:00. Door was locked.
0: Who else had keys?
2: Nobody but the old man. He lent his to the girl, and she was with you when the thing happened.
0: Check.
2: Suicide, period. Boy, I am busy today. Now, let me go in and talk to those two, the relatives, and then I'll beat it out of here.
0: Sure, Louis.
2: Let me go talk to them. All right, then, Miss Wentworth, Mr. Hartford. Oh, by the way, Mr. Chambers here is a private detective. One of the best. So, just in case either of you are not satisfied with the way the police may be handling
3: this... Oh, well, we're perfectly satisfied, Lieutenant, of course.
2: All right, then, let's get some of the facts out of the way. Name of deceased, Robert Wentworth, a rich man, ex-oil man, worth many millions, retired widower.
3: Yes, his only two living relatives, his nieces. Miss Angela Wentworth, of course, my wife, Marie Wentworth Hartford.
2: Where's your wife now?
3: Why, she's at home up in New Hampshire. See, I came in with Uncle Robert last week.
2: Okay. Medical examiner says suicide, and every external item points to suicide. Time, 2:00. Now, where were you at 2:00, Mr. Hart?
3: In my room, napping.
2: And you, Miss Wentworth?
1: With Mr. Chambers, on Fifth Avenue, near Fitch's department
0: store. I'll corroborate that, Lieutenant.
1: Thank you, Mr. Chambers.
0: You're very welcome, Miss.
2: Yeah, all right.
0: Sorry, lost my head.
2: Now, this suicide thing, would Mr. Wentworth be disposed to suicide?
1: Oh, yes.
3: No
2: well,
3: question
2: one at
3: about
2: a time,
3: that.
2: Now, please, one at a time. Huh? You, Miss Wentworth.
1: Well, Lieutenant, my uncle was very ill. He was here for an operation. The doctors gave him very little chance.
2: Did he know that he had this very little chance?
1: Yes, of course he knew it. Better than any of us.
2: Yeah. Seems to be clean cut, no loose ends. Mr. Hartford.
3: Yes, sir.
2: Would you accompany me downtown? I need a member of the family, many little items of
3: routine. Why, yes, of course, Lieutenant, of course.
0: And so you're alone again with Miss Angela Wentworth. You take her home to a cute little apartment on East 34th, and there...
1: Thank you, Mr. Chambers. You've been very kind.
0: Not at all. Look, Angela, ours was a chance acquaintance, but there's no reason why I should end there.
1: No. No reason at all. I like you very much, Mr. Chambers.
0: And, I like you. Look... A lawyer was mentioned back there. Was that the only person your uncle would want to see to arrange his affairs?
1: No, there was another, and much more important. Algernon Sacco, his business advisor.
0: Sacco?
1: He has an office down on Pine Street.
0: Bye now, Miss Wentworth. I'll be in touch with you.
1: Yes, please do.
0: Now, here's a brand new wrinkle. Algernon Sacco, crooked as a country road. A big operator and a shrewd one. You tangled with him a few times, but that was way back, before he acquired respectability and a few rich clients. An old cackle voice guy, but smart as a brand new whip. So, you're down on Pine Street, old stone and steel. No pines. No pines at all.
1: Yeah. Who do you wish to see?
0: Mr. Sacco, and tell him I'm in a hurry.
1: Nobody's in a hurry with Mr. Sacco.
0: I'm in a hurry. Use that little intercom of yours and tell him Peter Chambers.
1: Just a minute.
4: Yes?
1: Mr. Sacco, a gentleman here to see you. Says he's in a hurry. A Mr. Peter Chambers.
4: Who did you say?
1: A Mr. Peter Chambers.
4: Oh, of course. Send him in at once.
0: See what I mean, baby? I'm a real VIP.
1: That daughter, you're right. Mr. Chambers.
4: Well, good to see you again, my dear private operator.
0: Algernon, boy, I shall not mince as they say words.
4: To the point, then, Peter.
0: Robert Wentworth.
4: Oh, excellent client.
0: Loaded?
4: $20 million.
0: Oh, boy, are you going to be sad to hear this.
4: Hear what?
0: He's dead.
4: Dead? You're kidding.
0: I never kid when it has to do with death. Now, look, I want the rundown on this guy, and I want it fast, and I want it all. Did he have a will?
4: Yes.
0: Well, come on, let's hear it.
4: The will left his entire estate to his two nieces, Angela and Marie.
0: Wow. $10 million each, huh? And who was the executor to this will?
4: Me, Algernon Sacco.
0: Pretty piece of change involved for Algernon Sacco.
4: Yes, now that he's dead, before he changed his will, I'll earn that pretty piece of change. Fees and commissions, it bounces up.
0: Now, wait a minute. You just said before he changed his will. Did he have any intention of changing it?
4: Well, come
0: on, look, pal, there might be a motive here for murder.
4: Oh, you mean I...
0: It's got its angles. But if it gets to the cops, it gets to the newspapers, and all your background gets washed up. Now, you can't use that, Algy, not the new, respectable Algernon Sacco.
4: But what do you want to know?
0: Well, you know what the man says all the time. The facts, pal, the facts.
4: Well, he came in late last week and discussed changing his will. He felt that his nieces were well provided for, and he was making up his mind to leave his entire estate to medical research.
0: Did you like that?
4: No, I did not.
0: So what did you do about it?
4: So I got in touch with Oliver Hartford. After all, a change of will meant a loss to Mr. Hartford's wife of $10 million. And when your wife loses, you lose.
0: What did his Hartford do about it?
4: I don't know. But he was going to tackle the old man and see if he couldn't talk him out of it.
0: Okay, Algy, thanks for the information. Keep respectable, pal.
4: Peter Chambers!
0: You're working now. You're beginning to smell what you suspected. Murder. You get up to Angela Wentworth's place and she opens the door for you and your eyes pop. She's wearing blue silk lounging pajamas and she has a pony of brandy in her hand. Blue silk lounging pajamas. They were born to be worn by Angela Wentworth.
1: It's good to see you again, Mr. Chambers.
0: Likewise, Miss Wentworth. You seem to be rolling with the blow.
1: Well, I've been thinking about it. Uncle Robert was an old man and very ill. Perhaps it was for the best.
0: Look, at the ball you attended when you lost your earring...
1: Would you like some brandy, Mr. Chambers?
0: Well, I'll take a rain check on it. Now, that ball you attended, who went with you? I mean, who was your escort?
1: Oliver, my brother-in-law. Uncle insisted. I think I had one cocktail too many at that ball. That earring was gone before I realized it. Mr. Chambers? Mr. Chambers, where are you going?
0: You're going to pay a social call on Oliver Hartford. You knock on his door and he opens and you pull your way in.
5: Hey, what's the meaning of this? What's the matter with
0: you? Nothing. Just got no manners, I suppose.
5: Get out of here.
0: I'm going, but you're coming with me.
5: I'm going with you? Where?
0: Downtown, police headquarters.
5: And just what are we going to do there?
0: I'm going to accuse you... of murder. Oliver swings, you duck. You swing, Oliver ducks. But he doesn't duck good enough. He goes down and out. And as you finish the pivot of your swing, there stands Detective Lieutenant Louis Parker in the doorway.
6: Real nice form, Pete. You're starting to get your shoulders into it. Huh?
0: Thanks, Louis.
6: Incidentally,
2: apologies to the private eye.
0: From whom?
2: From me. I'm not busy anymore.
0: So?
2: So the old guy was murdered. He wasn't a suicide.
0: That's my Louis.
2: Got finished with the press of business, had time to think. If there's a spot of blood in the middle of the room, how come we find the old guy in a rocker by the window?
0: Exactly. He was shot in the middle of the room. Yeah. Then he was pulled over to the rocker, the gun was wiped and put into his hand.
2: Furthermore, downtown, a paraffin test shows the old guy never fired the gun, and that clinches it.
0: That figures. Where have you been till now, Louis?
2: Backtracking after you. Saw that Sacco guy, saw that Angela, read that newspaper clipping.
0: Mm. He took it to the ball, Oliver did.
2: Sure, and he stuffs her full of cocktails, then clips the earring.
0: And sticks that phony ad in the paper.
2: So he can get her out of the way. Mm. Then he goes in to see the old man, bumps him with his own gun, fixes it for suicide, and leaves. And the door locks on the clicker, so we got a locked room in the bargain.
0: Well, what's our next step, Louis?
2: Well, we take this bum downtown. Let's get him back to consciousness. We take him downtown and see how he acts under a bright white light.
0: Oliver Hartford at headquarters gets closeted with Detective Parker and a host of excellent interrogators. You wait across the street in Luke McCool's Lonesome Bar and Grill. You sip on a stinger and you ponder. It figures for about 2 hours. Brother, when cops know you done it, and you're an amateur, you're a blustering wise guy for part of the way, but pretty soon you break wide open. Unless you're very smart or very stubborn. And you've got a feeling that Oliver may be very stubborn. So you're off and running and you're making tracks again for Angela Wentworth's place.
1: Come in, Mr. Chambers. You're becoming quite a regular visitor. And I like it.
0: You like it, too, but you don't have the time.
1: I offer brandy. Again, Mr. Chambers.
0: And again, I've got to refuse. Double rain check this time, Miss Wentworth. Now, look, look. That earring, may I have it?
1: The earring?
0: Angela, look, may I call you Angela?
1: Oh, please do.
0: Well, you can trust me with it. I had it once, and I give it back to you, remember?
1: Yes, but what...
0: Please, please, let me have it, and I'll return it to you. And when I do, I've got a hunch I'll have the time for, perhaps a brandy or two.
1: All right, Mr. Chambers. Here it is.
0: And so, you're back in Luke McCool's Lonesome Bar and Grill across the street from headquarters, and you're trifling with stingers again when Parker shows up. And he hangs a face in front of you that's longer than a lover's kiss.
2: Pete, boy, we've got us a todder.
0: Meaning who?
2: Meaning that Oliver Hartford. Tough boy.
0: That's tough. The guy killed Uncle Robert so that his wife could pick up 10 million solid simoleons.
2: I know.
0: There's no one else, Louis. No one else could possibly have done it. Nobody with motive.
2: You're so right, boy. Angela, she was with you. Sacco, no question, he was in his office all day. The other niece, Oliver's wife, we've checked it. She's in New Hampshire. No question, we've got the right pigeon. We've got him right up to the breaking point, but he won't break. Pete, all I need is a gimmick, one little thing to shove him over.
0: And I've got it for you, Lieutenant.
2: Got what?
0: The crowbar that'll topple the rock. Only this crowbar is green, it's shiny, and it's worth $20,000. Here. Look.
2: Hey, that's a beauty. Where'd you get that?
0: Out of Oliver Hartford's suite.
2: No.
0: Yep. So, Louis, my lad, take this earring and shove it down his throat.
2: Gimme, pal.
0: So you're alone once more, and you've got your fingers crossed. Psychologically, it fits. But if it blows up, you're going to be in the middle of the explosion. If it blows, it'll blow all over you. But 20 minutes later, Park is back and he's beaming. He returns the earring and he claps you on the back. And a clap on the back from Parker is like a jolt to the jaw from Marciano.
2: Got him good. Full confession, the works. Broke him down completely. Oh, and now he's up the other alley pleading for leniency.
0: You tricked him, Louis.
2: I tricked him. No, not me. That's my pride. I'm a straight cop. I tricked nobody.
0: I know. So I had to trick you into tricking him.
2: Well, what are you talking about?
0: The emerald earring.
2: What about it?
0: It's the wrong one. It's the one out of Uncle's pocket. The mate to the one that disappeared.
2: The wrong one? Well, then where's the right one?
0: Well, it must be where psychologically it ought to be. Now, you had the guy on the brink, Louis. There wasn't time to go looking for the right one, so I used the wrong earring for the right purpose, and it worked. So now...
2: Let's go find the right one.
0: You accompany Parker and five of his best boys to Oliver's suite, and they give it a professional going over, and they come up with the earring. Inside, a cake of soap. Amateurs are all alike. They think they've discovered a brand new hiding place just because they thought of it. Parker gives them to you, the pair.
2: Go ahead, kiddo. You return them. You may as well get something out of this. Glory, at least.
0: And so the private eye, in proper tradition, is back where he belongs, in the beautiful lady's apartment. He partakes of a bit of brandy, and then he presents her with a complete set of emerald earrings.
1: Oh, Mr. Chambers, I don't know how to thank you.
0: Think nothing of it, ma'am?
1: A fee. Would you perhaps accept a fee?
0: No, thanks. Nothing as mundane as a fee.
1: But I just don't know how to thank you.
0: Well, you think about it, Angela. Just sip your brandy and think.
1: Come here, Mr. Chambers.
0: Oh, I'm coming, ma'am.
1: I think I know what you mean. Something like this?
0: Mmm.
1: Oh, Mr. Chambers.
6: And there you've had Crime and Peter Chambers. Dane Clark was starred as Peter Chambers. Crime and Peter Chambers transcribed was created and written by Henry Kane. Others in the cast were Bill Zuckert, heard as Lieutenant Parker, Joyce Gordon as Angela, and Bernard Grant as Oliver. It was directed by Fred Way. And this is Fred Collins inviting you to tune in next week, same time, same station, for Dane Clark in Crime and Peter Chambers.

0: Ladies and gentlemen, the story you are about to hear is true. The names have been changed to protect the innocent.
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0: 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Always say,

0: to document a drama of an actual crime. For the next 30 minutes, in cooperation with the Los Angeles Police Department, you will travel step by step on the side of the law through an actual case transcribed from official police files. From beginning to end, from crime to punishment, Dragnet is the story of your police force in action.
1: It was Tuesday, June 10th. It was warm in Los Angeles. We were working the night watch out of homicide detail. My partner's Frank Smith. The boss is Captain Lorman. My name's Friday. I was on my way back in from the alley, and it was 7:26 p.m. when I got to 9782 Green Oak Drive. Front door.
2: Did you find anything?
1: No. No sign of anybody out back. Did you call the crime lab?
2: Yeah, I talked to Lee's on the way.
1: That's good.
2: Call Hollywood Division, too. They're going to send out some more men to help us.
1: Well, it's an outside chance. We might come up with something.
2: Yeah. Whoever did it sure must have been wild, Joe. I don't think I ever saw a killing as brutal as this one.
1: Well, that's pretty rough.
2: Must have hit her a couple of dozen times. Look at there.
1: Mm-hmm.
2: See? Wristwatch is broken. Looks like she might have raised her arm to try and stop some of the blows.
1: Yeah. Crystal smashed up pretty bad. It's hard to read.
2: Yeah.
1: Looks like 3:04, doesn't it?
2: Uh-huh.
1: That must have been the time.
2: From what the neighbor says, that'd have to be this afternoon.
1: Yeah. Did you find anything that looks like the murder weapon?
2: Nothing out in the open. Thought it'd be better if the crime lab checked the place first.
1: How about the other rooms? They as bad as the one out front?
2: Yeah, stuff's all scattered around, drawers pulled out, contents thrown all over. Whoever it was sure wanted us to think it was robbery.
1: Well, let's check the neighbor.
2: Yeah, he's cross street. Said he wanted to go home and take something to help quiet him down. Must have been quite a shock to the old guy.
1: Yeah. You want to tell Brian and Phillips where we'll be?
2: Yeah.
1: Phillips is out in back. I saw him when I came in.
2: I'll talk to Brian.
1: All right. Ask him to let us know when Lee gets here, will you?
2: Yeah.
1: All right.
3: Come on in.
1: Thank you. Mr. Brody?
3: Yeah, over here. Want to turn the lights on? I was just sitting here having a drink, trying to calm down a little.
1: Yes, sir.
3: Switch is there on the wall, sort of behind the whatnot. You have to kind of feel around.
1: Yes, sir, I found it.
3: Turned out the lights to help my head. Oh, my, I got an awful headache. You don't happen to have a couple of aspirin on you, do you?
1: No, sir. I'm sorry. I don't.
3: Oh, well, I guess you don't mind much. I guess this will do just as good.
1: Wonder if you tell me just what happened here.
3: Well, I'm glad to. I want to help all I can. Sure. I'd like to see you get the guy what did this to Ethel.
1: Well, why do you think it was a man?
3: Huh?
1: Well, you said guy. What makes you think it was a man?
3: Well, I didn't mean it like... You know, not special, but... Come right down to it. Almost got to be a man. You can't imagine a woman doing a thing like that. At least no woman I ever knew. It's got to be a man. Come on in. Everybody come in. Might as well have a convention. All the people coming in.
1: It's my partner, Mr. Brody.
3: Oh, another policeman, huh?
1: Yes, sir.
2: How's that, Joe? They're going to call us when the crime lab crew gets here.
1: All right.
2: How are you, Mr. Brody?
3: People all over the place. I never saw a crowd come so fast as when the sirens come in. Seemed like they were attached to mushrooms, just sprung up out of the ground. Oh, yeah, I'm fine. Fine, yeah.
1: Wonder if you'd mind leaving that alone until we ask you a few questions.
3: Oh, you mean before I have another drink?
1: Yes, sir, if you would.
3: Well, of course. Glad to oblige. I'll wait, I mean. You don't have to worry about me, though, not old Earl Brudig. Hold my lick, eh? Just bet. Old Earl's a regular tanker. Don't ever show on old Earl.
1: Mm-hmm. Well, if you just tell us about finding the body.
3: Well, I was out in the front, watering the lawn. Always do it at the same time, you see. The hot sun burns it up. You don't water, you know. You've got to do that.
1: Yes, sir.
3: Well, that's what I was doing, watering the lawn.
1: Yes, sir. Do you want to go on?
3: Sure you fellas don't want a little snort, huh?
1: No, thanks.
3: Yeah, well, all of a sudden I hear Nero making an awful fuss.
1: Who's that?
3: That's a silly name, isn't it?
1: Who is it?
3: Little bitty old Pete. She called it Nero. Always seemed to me that if you're going to call a dog Nero, it should be a big dog. Yes, Nero's the dog.
1: Well, what happened then?
3: Well, sir, first off, I didn't pay much attention to it. Just kept right on watering the lawn. And old Nero kept it up. Kept right on yelling and howling. Finally, I figured there must be something wrong. Yes, sir, there must be with all that going on. So I turned off the water and wandered over. You know,

0: Check up.
1: Yes, sir. Mr. Broody, about what time was this?
0: I thought it was funny, Ethel not coming out and making Nero shut up. Oh, it was about 6 o'clock. Yeah, about 6 mm-hmm. o'clock.
2: Did you see anyone around the house when you went over?
0: Not a soul, no, sir. There's nobody. So I went around back to the patio, you know.
2: Mm-hmm.
0: Well, there wasn't anybody there either. Then I knocked at the door. Now, all this time, little old Nero is still raising old Ned. He ain't stopped to breathe hardly.
2: Yes, sir.
0: Well, sir, when I knocked on the door, things swung right open. Wasn't locked, you know, so I called Ethel. I called a couple of times. I didn't get no answer. I couldn't see nothing, so door opens on a kind of little service porch. I didn't see a thing.
2: Yes, sir.
0: Then I went in. Walked right into the kitchen. There she was, lying on the floor. Stuff scattered all over, and little Nero sitting right beside her, just going crazy.
1: You called the police right away, did you?
0: Well, I run out of the house, all over to my place, and called the operator. I dialed 0 and told him to send a policeman right away. Yeah, right away I called him.
2: Had you seen Miss Lawrence at all today?
0: Yeah, I saw her this noontime. She was out to get the mail, and we said, hello. You know, just as cheerful-like, like that.
1: Well, what time did you say hello?
0: Oh, I picked up the mail and went right back into the house, just like she didn't have no idea what was going to happen. Oh, about 1:30, mail comes in.
2: Mm-hmm. Did you see anyone around her house this afternoon?
0: Nobody, no, no. Oh, well, of course, now, I was out in the back most of the afternoon, you see, out there working in the flowers, so I can't right out say that there wasn't anybody over there.
2: I see. Do you know where we can get in touch with Mr. Lawrence?
0: He works in the garage down on Pico, I think. I got the name of the place around someplace. I used to take my car down to him before him and Mrs. Lawrence got a divorce.
2: How long have they been divorced?
0: About 3 years, I guess. Well, I'm not really sure about that.
1: How'd they get along, do you know? Any trouble between them?
0: I guess there's some who'd say that he was right. I made a practice not to get involved in those things. Religion, politics, and marriage troubles. I don't get meddled up in them. Oh, they fought all the time. Yeah.
2: Has Mr. Lawrence been at his wife's house lately?
0: Well, not that I've seen. I guess they all see each other, but I understand what Ethel said. It was at the lawyer's. She used to try to tell me about it, but I just wouldn't listen. I don't believe in it. Religion, politics, marriage stuff, and all those things, et cetera, et cetera.
2: Yes, sir.
0: Alimony. They was always fighting about alimony, always.
2: Do you know what the disagreements were about, besides alimony?
0: I'll tell you, mister. You better talk to Mr. Lawrence about that. He's the one to set you right on it. I go telling you, and I'm liable to say something wrong, you see, and that wouldn't be right, now, would it? You better talk to him. You talk to him.
2: All right, sir, if you'll just give us the address, please.
0: Sure. I'll take a look at my checkbook, see if I can find it. You talk to him. He don't give you all the scoop, then maybe I can help you out a little.
2: All right, Mr. Brudick, thank you.
0: Any more questions you got to ask me right now?
2: Well, if you don't feel well, sir, we can talk to you later.
0: Well, it ain't that I don't feel good, just that I like another little snort, you know, kind of pick me up a little, body and soul together, awful thing, oh, just awful.
2: Well, there may be some more things we'll want to check with you later tonight.
0: A little old snort ain't going to do no harm, one thing. Everybody says this old Earl can hold his liquor. Everybody says that. You can ask him, everybody.
2: Mm-hmm.
0: Hardly a day goes by somebody don't say that.
2: Well, if you'll get Mr. Lawrence's address for us, please.
0: Right away, sir. Wonder how you're going to take all this. All them years of battling, screaming at each other. Now they're over. He ain't going to have no more trouble because of her.
2: No, that's not quite right, sir.
0: Huh?
2: He's liable to have a lot more. Earl Broody looked through his desk and he found a canceled check bearing the address of the garage where the victim's husband was employed. While he was looking for the check stub, Frank and I interrogated him further on the relations between Ethel Lawrence and her husband. He refused to tell us any more than he had, explaining that if the answers we got from the husband weren't adequate, we could come back and see him. 6:48 p.m. We returned to the victim's house and we talked with Lieutenant Lee Jones. He told us that the crew from the crime lab had been unable to find the murder weapon, but that they had been able to lift several good fingerprints from the kitchen. He went on to say that these had been checked with those of the victim and they were not the same. Little other physical evidence was found in the house. However, an impression of a shoe had been found in the soft earth at the side of the house and a plaster cast had been made of it. We asked Lieutenant Jones to take the fingerprints of the neighbor who had found the body and check them with the impressions left in the victim's house. 9:46 p.m., the coroner arrived and removed the body and attached the paper seal to the front door. Frank and I went back to the office and checked the name of the victim and her husband through the record bureau. We found that Bernard Lawrence had been arrested 4 years previously on a wife-beating charge, but that he'd been released when his wife refused to prosecute. We checked the name Earl Broody. He had no record. 10:54 p.m., we drove over to the garage where the victim's husband was employed. The place was closed, but there was a card on the door giving an emergency address. Frank and I drove out to the house, a low, rambling, ranch-style building. The garage owner, Arnold Norton, met us at the door.
3: Yeah?
2: Mr. Norton?
3: That's right. What can I do for you?
2: Police officers. We'd like to talk to you.
3: Yeah, I guess it's okay. I don't know what it's about, but I guess it's okay. What do you want?
2: Might be better if we talked inside.
3: You mind if I see your identification?
2: No, sir. Here's my ID card. This is my partner, Frank Smith. My name's Friday.
3: Uh-huh. Yeah, come in.
2: Thank you.
1: Thank you, sir.
3: Just a minute, I'll turn off the TV.
2: We don't like to bother you, Mr. Norton. Shouldn't take us too long.
3: Doesn't matter. It's just a fight movie. I've seen it before. I get a kick out of seeing him again.
2: Mm-hmm.
3: What is it you want to know?
2: You have an employee named Bernard Lawrence working for you?
3: Yeah, Barney's been with me for about 7 years. Why?
2: You have a home address for him?
3: I suppose so. Look, can you tell me what this is all about?
2: Just a routine investigation. We'd like to talk to him.
3: Yeah, I'll write out the address for you.
2: All right.
1: You ever hear about Lawrence and his wife having any quarrels or disagreements?
3: I'm not quite sure how I should answer that.
1: What do you mean?
3: I don't know why you're asking the question. It's a little rough to ask me to comment on the way Barney gets along with his wife. I don't want to lay anything on him.
2: You've known him for quite a while, have you?
3: Yeah, I told you he's been with me for 7 years. Best carburetor man I've got.
2: You must have heard him discussing his home life at one time or another, haven't you?
3: Look, I went through the same thing before, you know. I got myself right in the middle before. I don't want it to happen again.
2: I don't understand.
3: When they got the divorce, all the time lawyers coming around asking questions, trying to get me to take sides. I'm not going to do it. If Barney's trying to bring the thing up again, he should be the one to tell me, not have you fellas come around and do it. I'm not going to get in the middle again. I've known both of them for a long time. I think a lot of them. Ethel and Barney and me have been pretty close in the years. But I've had it. All the questions about how much Barney makes, what were his working hours, who did he see, did he run around with any girls? No. I'm not going to answer any more questions.
2: Well, this isn't a civil matter, Mr. Norton.
3: This has nothing to do with the divorce?
2: No, sir.
3: I'm not going to be called as a witness?
2: We can't say to that, sir.
3: Uh-huh. Well, you fellas are going about this routine thing makes me think that it's a lot more important than just a traffic ticket or anything like that.
2: Well, it is.
1: Did you see Lawrence today?
3: You mean at the garage?
1: Yes, sir.
3: Yeah, he came to work at 8, just like he always does.
2: He was there all day?
3: 8 to 5, that's what he works.
2: Does he have occasion to leave the garage at all during the day?
3: I don't understand what you mean.
2: Well, does he have to leave to go pick up parts, anything like that?
3: Yeah, once in a while he does. We got a fellow who does that kind of thing, but when he's out on the call and Barney needs something fast, he maybe runs down the street and gets it.
2: Mm-hmm. Did he leave the garage this afternoon?
3: Yeah, he had to go down and pick up some rebuilds.
2: You know what time he left?
3: It'd be hard to pin it down to an exact time. I don't much keep tabs on Barney. He comes and goes as he pleases.
2: Pretty important that we get an idea of when he was gone.
3: Well, I can check it with the other boys in the shop. I should be able to find out when he left. I know he got back about 4:30, though.
2: You're pretty sure about the time?
3: Yeah, he came back and did a job on a rush one that we had, and then he took off at 5.
1: How was he acting when he came back?
3: What do you mean?
1: Did he seem upset about anything?
3: No, not particularly. He seemed pretty happy, though. Kept talking about what a beautiful day it was and how good he felt.
2: Mm-hmm.
3: You know, come right down to it, Barney was happier than he's been in some time. Just seemed like all his troubles were gone.
2: We know how you feel about this, Mr. Norton, but it's pretty important. Did you ever hear Mr. Lawrence threaten his wife?
3: I'm going to have to take your word for it being pretty important, Mr. Friday. I've got no way of knowing, but if you guys get me in the middle of anything, I'm going to be pretty sore about it.
2: Don't worry about that.
3: Well, and to answer your question, Barney and Ethel didn't get along very well. I guess you knew that. Divorce and all, Ethel accusing Barney of running around, they had some pretty big arguments.
2: Mm-hmm.
3: Barney was pretty mad at the judgment he got, the alimony. He had to pay Ethel $150 a month, made him pretty sore. But the judge said to pay it or go to jail. Ethel would just as soon see him in jail.
2: Mm-hmm.
3: Barney used to talk to me about it. We'd stop down the street and have a beer when we closed up the shop. Barney would say there was only two ways he could get out of the alimony payments.
2: Well?
3: One was if Ethel got married again, and Barney always said she was so mean that no sane man would have her.
2: What about the other way?
3: That was for her to die.
2: Mm-hmm.
3: I guess that was about the only threat he ever made, so I could hear it.
2: What's that?
3: That he wouldn't mind helping her out.
2: p.m. We drove over to the address we'd gotten for Bernard Lawrence. It was a modern apartment building in the Wilshire district. We rang the bell to his apartment, but we got no answer. Frank and I talked to the manager of the building, and he let us into the suspect's apartment. In a preliminary search of the place, we found nothing to tie the man in with his wife's death. However, from the clothes and the other personal effects in the place, we were reasonably sure that he'd returned to the apartment. The manager told us that Lawrence had come home after work, changed his clothes, and left, saying that he'd return later. We put in a call to the office, and we told them where we were, and we made arrangements to be relieved the next morning in the event the suspect hadn't returned. Frank and I settled down in our car, which was parked across the street from the apartment, to wait for Lawrence. At 1:30, Frank went down to the corner and called Faye to tell her he'd be a little late. He brought back a carton of hot coffee and some sandwiches. The stakeout continued. 2:30, still no sign of the suspect. 3:30, 4. At 5:30 a.m., the landlord came to the porch of the apartment house and yelled at us, indicating he wanted to tell us something. Frank went over to see him while I waited in the car. A couple of minutes later, Frank came running back.
1: Joe?
2: Yeah.
1: Manager just got a call from Lawrence.
2: What about?
1: Lawrence wanted to have his stuff packed and sent down to the depot.
2: Yeah.
1: Said he's leaving town.
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5: Meet Peter Lynn Hayes and Mary Healy, America's favorite husband and wife comedy team. They are typical of smokers everywhere who are saying, Chesterfield's for me. Mary says,
6: I've smoked regular-sized Chesterfields for about 7 years. Guess that ought to prove how I feel about Chesterfield's taste and mildness.
5: Peter says, Chesterfield's for me, too.
7: Far as I'm concerned, King is the only size. And like Mary says, Chesterfield is the only cigarette.
6: Either way you like them, I'll bet you'll find Chesterfield is best for you.
5: Yes, smoke America's most popular two-way cigarette. Regular and king-size Chesterfield. The best cigarette ever made. And best for you.
2: A.m. We called the business office and had arrangements made to check the reservation lists on trains going east. We also set up stakeouts on the depots and on the airline terminals in the event the suspect changed his mind about taking the train. Two officers came out and relieved us at the apartment. The manager of the apartment was instructed to notify the officers on stakeout in the event he heard from Lawrence. 6:12 a.m. Frank and I drove back downtown. We went to the business office and got out a local and an APB on the suspect. We checked out of the office to go home and change our clothes, and at 8:46 a.m., we met back in the squad room.
1: Well, you made it fast, huh, Joe?
2: Yeah, carton of coffee there if you want some.
1: No, thanks. I got something to eat on the way in.
2: No.
1: Any word?
2: No, not yet. Lawrence still hasn't showed up at the apartment. There's nothing from the depot stakeouts.
1: Oh, man, I'd sure like to get some sleep.
2: Well, I'm with you there.
1: You know, Faye's sure sore.
2: What about last night?
1: Yeah, had it all planned that we were going to a movie tonight. Always plans it on my day off.
2: Yeah.
1: You know, we have dinner and go down to the neighborhood. Kind of nice. She looks forward to it.
2: What's that got to do with last night?
1: Well, this is my day off, right?
2: Yeah. Yeah, that's what it says in the schedule.
1: And I'm working, right?
2: Yeah.
1: Well, I worked all last night, too. Huh?
2: Yeah.
1: Well, gonna be no movie tonight.
2: I don't follow you.
1: Well, I'm gonna sleep. As soon as I get home, I'm gonna climb right into the shower, dry off, into bed. Gonna sleep the clock around.
2: Yeah.
1: That's why.
2: Mm-hmm. We gotta talk to Skipper this morning.
1: See you in yet?
2: Yeah, he's down at Chief Brown's office.
1: Mm-hmm. You fill him in?
2: Yeah, a little bit. He goes along with us.
1: Mm-hmm.
2: Well, let's check R&I. I want to look at that arrest report on Lawrence, see if any of his friends are listed. We might be able to get a lead on him. Better find out if he made that call he was supposed to have made when he was gone from work, huh?
1: Yeah. The way it looks, he's still in town.
2: Well, that doesn't do us a lot of good unless we know where.
1: Well, we can go out and talk to the fellow that found the body. He might be able to come up with something.
2: Yeah, better put a stake out on the garage where Lawrence worked, too. He might show up there.
1: Right. I'll get Norton on the phone. Tell him to let us know if he hears anything.
2: Good.
1: You know, the whole thing looks pretty clean. All we got to do is put Lawrence at his wife's house this afternoon. We got it made.
2: You know, there's only one trouble.
1: Yeah?
2: We got to find him before we can put him there. After putting in the call to the garage where the suspect was employed and arranging for a stakeout on the place, Frank and I checked the arrest record that had been made out 4 years previously and obtained a list of his friends and relatives. We contacted each one of them, but they could give us no information on Lawrence. That morning, we met with Captain Lorman, and we went over the evidence with him. The fingerprints found at the scene of the murder had been eliminated when they were compared with those of the neighbor, Earl Brutig. Other physical evidence netted us nothing. The murder weapon still had not been found. The only piece of evidence that we had to attempt to identify the killer was the plaster cast of the footprint found by the side of the house. However, Lee Jones said that it would be of little use other than to identify the size of the shoe. It was a size 10 with a leather sole and a leather heel. There were no distinguishing marks on the impression. 2 days went by and we still hadn't found Lawrence. We talked to the men he worked with, but none of them could supply us with any information as to his possible whereabouts. We checked the bars he was known to frequent without results. Apparently, the suspect had disappeared without a trace. On Saturday, June 14th, 3 days after the murder, Frank and I got back to the office after lunch.
1: You want to check the book?
2: Yeah.
1: Where can I find Joe Friday?
2: I'm him.
1: I'm Barney Lawrence.
2: Well, we've been looking for you.
1: I want you to get off my back. Leave me alone.
2: You mind telling us where you've been for the past 3 days?
1: It's none of your business. The only reason I'm here now is I want to tell you to stop going around asking a lot of questions, causing me embarrassment.
2: What do you mean by that?
1: You know what I mean. I don't mind telling you I'm pretty sore about the things you said behind my back. You probably didn't think I'd find out about them. But I did, and I'm telling you to stop.
3: You ought to take it easy, Lawrence.
1: You keep your nose out of this, cop. I'm talking to him. I got a few things for you, too, before I leave.
3: Yeah? I don't think you're going to leave.
1: What's that supposed to mean?
2: Just what it sounded like. You're under arrest.
1: For what?
2: Suspicion of murder.
1: You figured I killed Ethel?
2: You look good for it.
1: Then you better get a pair of glasses, cop. I'm walking out of here, and if you're smart, you won't try to stop me.
2: I wouldn't try it, Lawrence. Lawrence? Now, hold it. If you haven't done anything wrong, you got nothing to worry about. Now, come on back here.
1: You know something?
2: What's that?
1: I've always wanted to hit a cop.
2: Come on, Lawrence. On your feet.
1: Keep your hands off me, cop. Just keep your hands off me.
2: All right, now sit down. Right here. Sit down. We're investigating a murder. Someone beat your wife to death. We're trying to find who did it.
1: Well, it wasn't me.
2: You got a funny way of showing it. The suspect was booked in at the main jail on suspicion of murder. Lawrence put in a call to his lawyer, and arrangements were made to have him released on bond. Frank and I attempted to interrogate him before he was booked, but he refused to answer any questions we put to him. The following morning, we met with he and his lawyer. Again, we ran into the same stubborn silence. At 11:30 a.m., we met with Captain Lorman and Chief of Detectives Thad Brown. We laid out the evidence we had. From all appearances, we had the guilty man in custody, but it might be difficult to prove in a court of law. The one thing we'd been unable to establish was Lawrence's presence in the house at the time of the murder. It was decided that without being able to prove this, we would have little chance of getting a complaint from the district attorney's office. Frank and I started re-questioning the neighbors. None of them could tell us any more than they already had. We re-questioned the man who'd found the body, Earl Brutig. He came up with the additional information that there had been a crew of carpenters working on a house the day of the killing. The building was located next door to him, directly across the street from the place where the murder had been committed. We questioned the carpenters. None of them could tell us anything. However, there was one man who had been working on the construction that we were unable to reach. It took us several days before we were able to find him. On Wednesday, June 18th, we got to his house at 7:30 a.m., just before he left for work. He asked us to talk to him in the kitchen of his home.
3: I was just having breakfast. Fix you guys up neat?
2: No, thanks, Mr. Hewitt. We don't want to take up much of your time here.
3: Oh, don't worry about that. What's this about, anyway?
2: We understand that you were working on a job on Green Oak Drive on the 10th of June. Is that right?
3: Let me think. Yeah, 9700 block. Yeah, I was there. Why?
1: You worked there all day, did you?
3: That's right. Mm-hmm. Left the place around 5:30. Say this about that woman that was murdered?
2: Yes, sir.
3: You got the fellow that did it?
2: Well, we think we know where he is.
3: You guys like a cup of coffee?
2: Yeah, fine. We'll join you.
1: Yeah, thanks.
3: Either of you use sugar?
2: No, thanks.
1: No, thanks, sir.
3: Don't see how you can drink coffee without it. Always use two spoons myself. That's good. Well, say, if you know who did the killing, how come he isn't in jail?
2: We need a little more evidence before we can take him to court.
3: That's why you're talking to me, huh?
2: That's right. A couple things you might be able to straighten us out on.
3: Why me?
2: Well, we've talked to the other men in the crew. Seems like you're the only one left.
3: Comes right back to me, huh?
2: That's right.
3: Yeah.
2: What's the matter, Hewitt?
3: Gotta sit down.
2: What's wrong, Hewitt? What's the matter? You sick?
3: Poison in the sugar. I've been expecting it.
2: Frank, get an ambulance, quick.
1: Yeah.
2: What kind of poison, Hewitt? What kind?
3: There's nothing you can do now. I know this is wrong, taking poison. I killed the old lady. I killed her.
1: Ambulance on the way, Joe.
2: No hurry. He's dead.
5: The story you have just heard is true. The names were changed to protect the innocent. On June 23rd, an inquest was held in offices of the coroner in and for the county of Los Angeles. In a moment, the results of that inquest.
7: Now, here is our star, Jack Webb.
2: Thank you. Earlier, George Fenneman told you exactly why the Chesterfield you smoke today is the best cigarette ever made. And best for you. Now, the rest is up to you. Get a carton or two for yourself. Smoke them and you'll say, as we do, it's Chesterfield's for me.
4: At the inquest, it was ruled that the suspect, Merle Patrick Hewitt, died of self-administered poison and his death was listed as a suicide. The victim's husband, Bernard Jerome Lawrence, was released from custody.
7: Ladies and gentlemen, we'd like to thank the editors of Time Magazine for their cover story of Jack Webb and Dragnet. That's Time Magazine, on your newsstands this Thursday.
4: 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Heard tonight were Ben Alexander, Vic Rodman, Jack Crucian. Script by John Robinson. Music by Walter Schumann. Hal Gibney speaking.
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15: Get this and get it straight. Crime is a sucker's road, and those who travel it wind up in the gut of the prison of the grave. There's no other end, but they never learn.
16: From the pen of Raymond Chandler, outstanding author of crime fiction, comes his most famous character in The Adventures of Philip Marlowe. Now, with Gerald Moore starred as Philip Marlowe, we bring you tonight's exciting story, The Soft Spot.

0: so much for the news from abroad. Here in Los Angeles, two persons were killed and eight injured today in three separate automobile accidents attributed directly to the thick fog that has blanketed the city ever since yesterday morning. Mm. And according to the Weather Bureau, the fog which is rolling in from the sea will be with us for...
1: Fog, smog, everything's cockeyed. Hello.
2: Philip Marlowe, please. Earl Hanley speaking.
1: This is Marlowe. How are you, Mr. Hanley? How's the newspaper circulation business?
2: Oh, both zooming, Philip. Oh, look, Marlowe. Can you come out to my joint in Los Feliz Boulevard, 3810? I'd like you to work for me again. And you write your own ticket as usual.
1: No, thanks. They play too rough in your league, Hanley. Besides, it's a bum night to ride around in a cold newspaper truck watching out for hijackers.
2: No, Marlowe. It's nothing like that. This is personal business.
1: Oh?
2: It's an old man who's disappeared. I'd like you to find him for me.
1: Still a dark night.
2: Double your fee.
1: I see a light, Mr. Hanley. Outside, the city was wrapped up tight in the kind of wet ceiling zero fog that leaves you feeling damp and all alone. Hanley's joint on Los Feliz was an old English stone mansion. Sprawling, smothered in ivy, and about as cozy and come hither as a scream in the night. Inside, I followed an aging round-shouldered butler whose footsteps didn't make any noise along the type of high, wide, nice, cold furnished corridor you find only in museums. When we finally arrived at Hanley's study, however, things changed. It was a small room with bright lights, heat, and a desk cluttered with friendly bric-a-brac. Hanley himself was standing against the far wall, and for a moment, the contrast was jarring because the self-made man in shirt sleeves, built like a boxcar and chewing on a cold cigar, didn't at all match the collection of stiff family photos, 1890 style, that hung on the wall behind him.
3: Yeah, what is it, Marlowe? Hard to find the family resemblance?
1: From here. Your folks, Mr. Hanley?
3: Yeah. Oh. Left to right. My mother, she passed on a year ago, and me as a kid. My father, a lush, and my grandfather. He claimed to have killed more Indians than ever existed. All born and raised in a lot of nothing named Walker Falls.
1: Couldn't hold you, huh?
3: Couldn't bring me back either, even when Ma died. Yeah, I was only a little tyke when I ran away, Mono. Couldn't stand my grandfather even then. Nothing but a rod and a bottle.
1: Bad combo. How about your father?
3: Oh, I wrote a few nice words to him. My sister wrote me that Ma died. And I sent a fat check for flowers and a tombstone, but yeah, he never answered. Probably drank the dough up. He never could save a buck on his own, they tell me. Anyhow, enough of letting our hair down, Armando. Let's get on to business. Sit down,
1: sir. Oh, thanks, sure. You said someone disappeared, Mr. Hanley, an old man?
3: Yeah. Yeah, it was a gardener here, Marlowe. Name's Cooper, John Cooper. He's 60, 65 maybe, tall and skinny. Yeah, he got a fringe of curly hair around his ears. The rest is strictly cue ball. Yeah, he shoved off yesterday.
1: With what, Hanley?
3: Yeah, you catch on fast, Phil.
1: Yeah, you know, it's my trade.
3: Yeah. Well, the stuff don't amount to too much. Half a dozen fancy silver drinking glasses, those,
1: goblets?
3: Goblets. Worth about 100 apiece, nothing that'll dent me. Also, I'm insured, of course.
1: Well, then the goblets mean something else.
3: They do. Let's call them a present from a lady.
1: All right, let's.
3: I want them back, Marlowe.
1: Why me? Why not the insurance company or the law?
3: No.
1: Hmm?
3: No, that I don't want. And if you laugh when I tell you the reason, I'm going to punch you right square in the nose. And have some scotch.
1: No, thanks. Go ahead.
3: Well, drink alone, then, if you don't mind.
1: I don't mind.
3: Mm-hmm. It's this old Duck Cooper, you know. I feel sorry for him.
1: Mm-hmm.
3: Yeah, he came in here one day last week, hat in hand, looking beat as an alley cat. So I gave him a job helping one of the gardeners, but I was on to him right from the start.
1: What does that mean?
3: He was a gardener like I'm a ballet dancer.
1: Oh.
3: Yeah, I could tell. And from there on, it got worse. First couple of days, he watched me and everybody else around here pop-eyed as a shoplifter loose in Tiffany's.
1: But you didn't fire him?
3: No, no. Now, I figured a few square meals, some sleep, a little dough in his pocket, it'd calm him down. So I just put a new master padlock in my trophy room and let it go with it.
1: That was your mistake, huh?
3: Yeah. But just so you don't think I'm losing my marbles, Phil, I better tell you about another mistake. But I'm going to have to make this short, dinner guest, you know.
1: Another mistake?
3: Mm-hmm. Yeah, 15 years ago, Phil, I was in a spot just like this Cooper. Yeah, I was broke, hungry, mad at the world, and in a position to do the wrong thing. I did, and I got caught. The boss understood, read me the riot act, and let me go. All right, today it's my turn. Want to laugh?
1: Not very much. Tell me, what have you got for me to go on?
3: Well, thin air. Ah, but you're good, Marla. You'll make out. The name and description I already gave you. Mm-hmm. All right, here's the rest of it, according to the servants. One, lived somewheres around Skid Row. Mm-hmm. Two, he never touched anything that kicked harder than ginger ale. And that he went for in a big way. Three, he had a buddy in his neighborhood who was teaching him how to whittle. You know, make stuff, carving wood.
1: Yeah, I know. And that's it, huh?
3: Well, that plus the fact that he smoked these pint-sized cigars, we found a pack of them in the overalls of one. Here they are. Mm-hmm. They're called Aces Up, made in a downtown L.A. shop, also on Skid Row. Oh, the address is on the box there. Could help.
1: Could. Mm-hmm. Well, see what I can do, Mr. Hanley.
3: Okay, Marlo. Call me as soon as you get close, will you?
1: Sure.
3: Oh, and Marlo.
1: Yeah?
3: I want those goblets pretty bad, take care of the old man, will you?
1: I know what you mean.
3: Yeah.
1: Also, Hanley, I think it's a pretty decent thing that
3: you'll have to excuse me, Marlo. I got to change for my guest. I'll talk to you, huh?
1: I followed Hanley back along the museum corridor past the guests who included a spy beautiful lady dressed in too much black, chatting with a crisp item in banker's gray flannel who looked like he'd been born holding an hors d'oeuvre. I didn't see how they could have much in common with their host. But when the big front door eased closed behind me, I forgot about them and concentrated on finding a needle in a haystack. A needle in a haystack and a fog yet. Well, the tobacco manufacturer responsible for the handmade black rope called Aces Up was my first try. His shop was a 2x4 dirty glass storefront labeled H. Andrade in dry, peeling gold foil that flaked off when I opened and closed the front door. And what had to be the proprietor was alone, rolling cigars on a rickety table that was stacked high with damp, dark tobacco leaves. He didn't look up when I described the man I was after. I asked if he'd seen him. A moment later, when he did turn his head my way to answer, I realized why.
4: I am sorry, senor. I don't see nobody. I am blind.
1: Fine start, huh? And for some cockeyed reason, like the fog or the kind of man I was after or the neighborhood of derelicts I moved through, which could have used a few sprays of sweet air, didn't get any better. Not at least for the next hour, during which I stuck to the wood carving angle and covered every possible tie-in I could think of, including a visit to a nearby home for retired men of the sea.
5: Looking for someone who's teaching a man to whittle.
1: That's right. He's teaching an old man named John Cooper. Ever hear of him?
5: No, can't say I have. But lots of lads here whittle. Why don't you have a chat with them?
1: Okay,
5: In the morning. They're all bedded down now, mate. Wouldn't want to pipe them out over a silly question like yours, would you?
1: No, Skipper. Let them sleep. Right there, the whittling went the way of Aces Up cigars, and I turned to my last hope. John Cooper's mania for ginger ale. However, asking about that in the cheap, noisy bars that dotted Main Street was even a sillier question. And it gave all the local comics their big break. Finally...
6: Straight ginger ale, you say, huh? Now, let me see. I get so many orders for it, Joe. It could have been the time Carrie Nation stopped in, or... was it the night some joker who was eating pig's knuckles called for a finger bowl?
1: Now, look, Bright Eyes. Let's work a little less on the gags and a little more on... Hey, see that guy over there in the corner booth, the little fellow whittling on that stick? You know him? Come on. Here's five for your trouble. Who is he?
6: The name is Skeeter. Been doing his drinking and wood chopping here for 5 years.
1: Is he always alone?
6: Not always. Sometimes he has a buddy with him. Lately, an old ball he's trying to teach how to cut them poles.
1: Oh.
6: A guy who never orders nothing at all, so don't get
1: what
6: started.
1: What does Skeeter drink?
6: Skeeter?
1: Yeah.
6: Why, he always has bourbon and... Yeah, bourbon and ginger ale.
1: Uh-huh.
6: The guy you want must drink Skeeter's chases, huh?
1: That figures, thanks.
6: Well, don't mention it, screwball. A profitable pleasure.
7: Only with thine eyes. Making me nervous. What is it, mister? Lose something?
1: Sort of. John Cooper.
7: Oh.
1: Have you seen him, Skeeter? He told me I could get in touch with him through you here at this bar. Said you were a friend.
7: And I am. Say, is he in trouble, mister?
1: Maybe. What makes you ask?
7: because he didn't show tonight. And last night he was all out of sorts. Had something on his mind. Couldn't pay attention to the lesson I was giving him. Is it bad?
1: No, not if I can get next to him in a hurry. Tell me, Skeeter, do you know where he stays?
7: Sure do. A rat hole over on South Spring, number 2. Hey, wait. Huh? You ain't a cop, are you?
1: Oh, no. A friend, Skeeter.
7: Yeah? What kind of cigars does he smoke? Friend?
1: Ace is up. Do I pass?
7: Uh-huh. It's 210 South Spring.
1: 210 South Spring. Uh-huh. Thanks. So long, Skeeter. I'll get in touch if I need any more help. Oh! Sorry, buddy. I was in a hurry. I didn't see you.
8: You lost up my shoeshine, sweetheart. Where you running?
1: Get your mitts off. I said I was sorry. What do you want? The dime you invested in the shiny, your ears slapped down into the pockets of that zoot suit. Which?
8: Okay. We'll let it go.
1: I thought we would. So long again, Skeeter, and thanks. After I made my call to my client and told him how we stood, I drove the half a dozen blocks to 210 South Spring Street. The place was the kind of stale-smelling, beer can-littered, dingy, two-story affair that made you wonder if the garbage collector got around anymore. When I knocked on the cracked glass front door that sported a laundry shirt cardboard that said rooms for rent and eyebrow pencil, I was ready for anything. And that's what I got. Puffy red eyes, bad teeth, smell of cheap gin, all in a cold cream shiny face that was half hidden by enough bleached blonde hair to stuff an ottoman.
9: Hey, handsome, I can catch my death of cold here. What's up?
1: You the landlady?
9: No, she passed out. Uh-huh. I was drinking with her, so I'll do. What do you want?
1: An old man named John Cooper, is he in?
9: The skinny duffer?
1: Mm-hmm.
9: Yeah, I guess so. I seen him earlier. It's that door back there, the one on the right. Hey! Hey, Chalky! What do you want back there? Where are you going? That's the use. This way, miss.
1: Hey, was that Cooper's room the fella just came out of, last on the right?
9: Yeah, that's it. That louse probably swiped your friend's bottle. He's the kind. Empty.
1: Too bad.
9: You know, he drinks you under the table and then takes what's left.
1: Which in this case would be ginger ale. Cooper doesn't drink.
9: Yeah? Oh, what do you know about that? Hey! Hey, you got company? Hey, Cooper! Lights on.
1: Try the knob, huh?
9: Hey, you're kind of anxious.
1: Yeah.
9: It's your game, mister. He doesn't drink, huh? What do you call that spread eagle position on the floor? Napping?
1: No. Not with that knife in his chest. Huh? I call that murder.

0: In just a moment, we will return to the second act of Philip Marlowe. But first, one of your favorite laugh shows and stars, My Favorite Husband, starring Lucille Ball, will return to CBS this Saturday night. Formerly heard on Sunday nights, Lucille Ball and Her Favorite Husband will now be heard on most of these same CBS stations every Saturday night. Be listening this Saturday when Lucille plunges that favorite husband into a mad and merry mix-up over who is the town's best or worst-dressed man. Now with our star, Gerald Moore, the second act of Philip Marlowe, and tonight's story, The Soft Spot.
1: Man's body was rumpled in death like a discarded bundle of rags, loosely pinned at the center with a knife that had killed him. And as the frowsy blonde gradually realized he was dead, the look on her face was dumb, slack-mouthed revulsion.
2: Gee, death's an awful-looking thing, ain't it?
1: Ain't it?
2: Hey, don't touch him, mister. It don't seem decent to...
1: Decency is strictly relative, sister. There's a scratch here on his neck. Like a woman's fingernail raked it.
2: Where? Hey, his locket's gone.
1: Locket?
2: Yeah.
1: This old guy wore a locket?
2: Yeah, I seen it on him yesterday when the cops hauled off that redhead from upstairs. This old guy was shaving and he came out in the hall without his shirt on to watch and I seen the locket around his neck.
1: What did it look like?
2: It was a little square one on a gold chain. Now it ain't there.
1: Ripped off and in a hurry. That much old gold's not worth murder even in this backwash. Baby, what do you use for closets?
2: Closets? Are you kidding? In this dump, you hang your stuff on the plumbing and like it. Why?
1: Well, then there's no place here that six big silver goblets could be hiding, I guess.
2: You couldn't hide a shot glass in this joint. Not for long, anyway.
1: Well, the old boy traveled light. There's nothing here but...
2: What? Hey, what'd you find? What'd you find?
1: Oh, this newspaper story on the table. Torn out of the day before yesterday's paper, it says... Nelson Root, wealthy Beverly Hills broker, dies in a freak car smash-up. Root is survived by his wife, former showgirl Evelyn Lansing.
2: Now,
1: Root,
2: what do you suppose that old guy was saving that for? To have sold his shoes with, maybe?
1: Oh, sure. Now, look, as long as you got your brain in gear, tell me where I can find that guy who ran out of here.
2: Chalky?
1: Yeah.
2: Hey, listen, mister, I don't want to get mixed up in this. I just live here and...
1: You're already mixed up in it.
2: Yeah, but that Chalky's awful hard, mister. I wouldn't want to cross
1: him. Now, listen, that old man there was murdered. Remember, it's for keeps. You tell me here and now or the cops down at headquarters. Come on, where does he live?
2: I don't know for sure. I think I heard once he's got a shack in the alley behind some warehouse over on San Pedro Street.
1: Which warehouse?
2: I don't know. Honest, I don't know. Hey, you might find out at Dooley's Diner. I think he shoots craps over there.
1: Okay. Thanks, baby. And do yourself another favor before you cool off. Call the police. It took a solid hour of devious back alley trails before I finally broke down the intimidated loyalty of the Skid Row Brotherhood with a well-placed $10 bill and got a bona fide lead. In the thick fog that crawled along the alley, Chalky's shack had all the welcome home look of a wet gutter. It was wedged in under the hulking concrete base of an overpass like dirt under a giant fingernail. Sick yellowish light oozed out through a single tiny window, too murky to see into. So I did the next best thing and hoped that he was alone inside.
3: Who's there? Who is it?
4: I got a tip for you, Chalky. Dooley sent me. It's about the Johns. They're after you.
3: Cops. Hey, wait a minute. What's the tip, fellow? Hey, where are you?
4: Right here, Chalky.
1: Stay where you are, Buster. I'll kick your head off.
3: Hey, what's the idea?
1: I want fast answers, Chalky. Nice straight ones. Why'd you knife the old guy tonight?
3: Knife the old... Hey, who are you? What's the idea?
1: I want answers, not questions, Chalky. Why'd you do it?
3: I didn't kill him. I never used the shiv. He was already dead when I went in there. I lifted that locket off to the old coot, that's all, so help me.
1: Give me that locket.
3: I ain't got it no more. Ma Murphy's got it now. I hocked it already. She gave me 3 1/4 on it. Look, I got a buck left. If you want that,
1: you're
3: you can have it.
1: You're lying, grifter. You're killing old man to get the trinket for 2 cents.
3: No, I didn't. I seen that guy with the big ears run out of the old coot's room, so I went up to take a look.
1: Wait a minute. Guy with big ears?
3: Yeah. Yeah, he was a zoot suitor. I never seen him around before. I'd remember them flaps of his.
1: Oh.
3: He ran out of the old guy's joint in a big steam squad. Hey, now listen, buddy. He was the guy who done it honest. Ain't no doubt about it. He was the guy... Hey, now wait a minute. You, You ain't a friend of his, are you?
1: He is again. No reason, unless he was telling me.
3: Oh, now listen, buddy. I never put the finger on a guy before in my life. But when it's protecting my own hide, I gotta...
1: Yeah, I could have been the finger. So long, Chalky, and drop dead. It was still foggy outside, but my own personal fog began to lift. Big Ears must have been tailing me, overheard me on the phone, and got to the old man first. But why? Why the clipping that old man Cooper had about Nelson Root's accident? Nelson Root survived by a widow. A widow? Holy smoke! Callahan of the Daily Star gave me half a dozen pictures of Evelyn Lansing Root, from her early cheesecake days right on up to the role of widow in mourning. There was no doubt left. She was the lady in black, one of my client's dinner guests. By the time I'd driven through the fog out to Los Feliz again and up to Hanley's sprawled-out house, I'd lined the whole business up to where it made a twisted kind of sense. There was nothing left to do but nup it in his lap. I found him in his study.
5: What's wrong, Marlowe?
1: Maybe you better tell me.
5: Tell you what. Did you find Cooper or didn't you?
1: Sure. I found him. I found him dead.
5: What? The old man is dead.
1: You know perfectly well he's dead.
5: Come on, Marlowe. Sit down. Have a drink. You'll be.
1: No, thanks. I've covered a lot of ground tonight, most of it pretty slimy. Led me in a big circle that started here and ends here, and now it's late. We're both fairly intelligent. Let's give each other a break, shall we?
5: Go on.
1: Let's suppose that a man was in love with a woman, a married woman, who was tired of her husband.
5: So? So, she and the man arranged for the husband to die in a freak accident.
1: Yeah, that's right. And let's suppose a strange old geezer overheard them plan it and then disappeared.
5: Oh, that's rough. I imagine they'd have to find him and shut him up, wouldn't they? Or he'd blackmail him to death.
1: Possibly. And how do you suppose they go about that, Hanley? Hire a private detective, maybe? Give him a song and a dance about a theft, a trumped-up story about some missing silver goblets, maybe?
5: Maybe. Only, he'd be much too reputable to do their killing.
1: Yeah, so they'd hire a professional killer, one with big ears, to follow the detective. And when the old man was located, the killer would step in and go to work with a knife.
5: And then vanish completely, because he'd be a good professional man.
1: Well, Hanley?
5: Well, Marlowe? Oh, yes, yeah, that's a great yarn. Yeah, but a little fantastic, isn't it?
1: Yeah, utterly.
5: Oh, good boy, that's the way I figure. Too weird to take seriously.
1: Only I'm going to make it stick.
5: Yeah? Marlowe, you try to embarrass me with a crackpot theory like that, and I'll make you the laughing stock of this state, do you hear? I'll have you hooted right out of the business. Because you don't have one shred of proof, Marlowe, and you'll never be able to get one. And what's more, you know it, don't you? Don't
1: get your hands off me, Hanley.
5: Oh, come on, Phil. Come on, come on. Let's have that drink now, and then you go on home and forget all about this, huh? Shall we? Oh, after all, the old jerk was just a skid row drifter. He didn't belong any place. Who'll ever miss him? He was nobody, Phil. Get it? Mr. Nobody. He's no loss, so let's just forget it. Marlowe. Marlowe, wait a minute. Marlowe, come back here!
1: I had to get out. What made it even worse was that I knew he had me. I couldn't even begin to prove the first word of what I knew was the truth. I couldn't sleep with it either. That was why an hour later I leaned against a lamppost back on Skid Row again and looked across a lifeless intersection through the eddying fog at the gaunt flophouse where the old man had died.
6: Well, well, well. A wayfaring stranger in the night. Hiya, pal.
1: Baited.
6: Wait a minute, wayfaring stranger. Couldn't you accommodate me to the extent of a match, or would that break your back?
1: Here. Keep him.
6: Thanks. Why don't you go home, pal?
1: Hmm?
6: Nothing happens here on Cooper Street after 2 in the a.m. As a matter of fact, nothing happens anywhere anymore.
1: Cooper Street. Cooper. That's one right out of the book. I'll bet $50 on it. 9 out of 10, they'll take the name of a street.
6: Huh? Who?
1: Never mind. You live around here?
6: You're kidding.
1: Where's Ma Murphy's pawn shop?
6: Hey, easy. Watch the lapels, pal.
1: Well, come on. Where is it?
6: Ma's joint is 3 blocks down on Filbert, downstairs, middle of the block. But there's no romance there, pal.
7: Notion to call the cops. The idea. Getting me out of a warm bed in the middle of the night to give you a look at a cheap little locket. And all on a dizzy hunch, you said.
1: Yeah, a wild one. You know the locket I mean, Ma. Come on, trot it out.
7: That'll do you no good anyway, sonny. Can't sell it to you for 30 days yet. The law, you know.
1: Yeah, sure. But you've been winking at the law so long, you're blind in one eye, Ma.
7: Is that so? Well, here you are. Say, is it hot, sonny?
1: I'll know in a minute. It's the inside I want to see if it's... Oh.
7: What is it, sonny? Is something the matter?
1: Yeah, my hunch paid off, Ma. It's hot, all right. Hot enough to burn a guy to death. Here's my card. I'm taking this along.
7: What? Now, well, hold on a minute, you. Hey, stop. I'll call the cops.
1: Don't bother, honey. I'll call him myself. The lights were still on in Earl Hanley's study, so I pulled over and parked on the street and went up the walk on foot. And as I moved to the door, the fog slid around me in thick swirls. When Hanley answered, his face was hard and ugly. He had a gun in his hand.
8: Our business is over with, Marlowe.
1: Not quite, Hanley.
8: What do you want?
1: I got a tag for our fantastic little Just Suppose story.
8: You're either drunk or stupid, Marlowe. I warned you once, now beat it.
1: Not till you've heard my punchline, Hanley. It goes like this. Suppose a wife died after 40 years of marriage and left her husband alone. A lonely, lost old man who's mellowed with the years. Suppose he doesn't have much time left himself, and he knows it, but he's got an obsession. An old unhappiness he wants to set straight. He wants to see a fella, not cause any trouble. Just be around where he can look at him now and then.
8: Go on, get to the point.
1: Sure, this is the point, Hanley. Huh? Here, take it.
8: Where did you get this locket, Marlowe? Where?
1: Just suppose it has your picture in one side and your mother's in the other. What then?
8: I gave this locket to my mother when I was a kid. Where did you get it? Come on, tell me.
1: It came from around the neck of a harmless, sentimental old man who was stabbed to death tonight by a hired killer. He'd never have turned you in or blackmailed you, Hanley. Because that old man was your father.
8: I had my own father killed. I ordered my own father's death. I didn't know it.
1: Yeah. Mr. Nobody, remember? Come on, Hanley, give me the gun. We can go now. Hanley went quietly. All the way, he kept a little locket clenched in his fist. But as I led him up the stairs of police headquarters, he broke loose long enough to shatter both his hands against the marble pillar. He wound up in a straitjacket. But it didn't matter much because when they picked up Evelyn Root, the lady in too much black, she filled in the rest of the story, including a lead to Big Ears. When it was over and I was sitting outside in my car alone in the fog that pressed close against the windows, I could see nothing of the city. Nothing but the soft, swimming white mist which hid the black outlines of Skid Row. Funny thing, you know. Some people can get out of Skid Row, but Skid Row will never get out of some people.

0: Adventures of Philip Marlowe, bringing you Raymond Chandler's most famous character, star Gerald Moore, are produced and directed by Richard Sanville and written for radio by Robert Mitchell and Gene Levitt. Featured in the cast were Bill Boucher, Vivi Janis, Verna Felton, Edgar Berrier, Peter Leeds, Nestor Paiva, and Paul Dubov. The special music is composed and conducted by Richard Arant. Be sure and be with us again next week when Philip Marlowe says...
1: This time there were five masks. One for greed, one for cowardice, one for cruelty, and one for deceit. And they all covered a murder. But it was the fifth mask that really counted, because it...

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The Symphonette brings you musical favorites from the lighter classics, played by a group of outstanding instrumentalists. 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

Roy Rowan speaking. This is CBS, where next week you will hear Philip Marlowe an hour and a half later, Eastern Daylight Saving Time, on the Columbia Broadcasting System.

0: Shadow, mysterious character who furthers the forces of law and order, is in reality Lamont Cranston, wealthy young man about town. The Shadow uses his hypnotic power to cloud men's minds so that they cannot see him. Cranston's friend and companion, the lovely Margot Lane, is the only person who knows to whom the unseen voice of the Shadow belongs. Today's story, Mansion of Madness.
1: Hello in there. Hello. Is anybody home?
2: Well, you didn't expect there would be, did you, Lamont?
3: We didn't think we saw a light as we came up the road, Margot.
2: Well, then try again. What in the world is a medieval castle doing in this country, Lamont?
3: Oh, you know how castles get around. Well, I guess it's useless, Margot. No one seems to... Well, at last. Come on, Margot. Ooh. Well, how do you do?
4: You will please come this way.
3: Thank you. Come on, Margot.
2: Lamont, do you see what I hope I don't see?
3: Quiet, Margot. I hope you'll pardon our intruding on you here. We stalled down the road.
4: You will please be seated.
3: Yes. Thank you. As I started to say, we were stalled down the road.
4: I will strike a light.
3: Thank you. Our car was so...
4: Now I will call the master.
3: Thank you. Margot, would you be interested in hearing how we were stalled down
2: the... You will please be seated.
3: Nice, pleasant little man, wasn't he?
2: Did you see his face?
3: I saw half of it. It's all he has. One side is as flat as a coin. No eye, no ear.
2: Yes, I saw it plainly enough, Lamont. Look at this room. Those old tallow flambeaux on the walls. Everything seems so musty and old. Oh, Lamont, let's get out of here, can we? I don't like this.
3: Careful, Margot. Someone's coming. Look, Margot.
5: Good evening. My man tells me you've had trouble with your car.
3: Yes, we're stuck in the mud up the road a bit. I know this is an awfully late hour.
5: Oh, no apologies, please. It isn't often that visitors come to Belhaven, even by accident. Permit me to introduce myself. I am Caldus Medisol, uncle of Millicent Chantelford, present mistress of Belhaven Castle. On her behalf and on my own, I welcome you.
3: Thank you. Mr. Montesol, Miss Margot Lane.
5: Charmed, Miss Lane.
2: How do you do? Mr. Cranston, Mr. Montesol.
3: How do you do, sir?
5: Delighted, Mr. Cranston. May I ask in what way I can serve you?
3: Well, I'd like very much to use your telephone. I want to call a garage.
5: Telephone? We have no such thing here.
3: No telephone?
5: Nothing new has been put into this castle since it was built in 1640. Nearly 300 years ago.
3: 300 years ago?
5: That's correct. Belhaven was built by Sir Austin Chancellor in the early 16th century. Would you step over here a moment, please?
3: Oh, yes.

0: Come on.
1: Yes, Lamont.
0: This is a portrait of Sir Austin.
1: Interesting looking character.
0: He was forced to flee his native land because of political differences. He built this castle in the hope that he could create in this new land a replica of his ancestral estates.
2: And did he find happiness?
0: Come here to this window. Do you see that tower? It's a bit difficult, surrounded by mist as it is.
2: I don't quite... Oh, yes, I see it.
0: Sir Austin was found hanging by a rope from its rafters. Suicide.
1: Oh, horrible.
0: There's a superstition that has clung to Balhaughton ever since.
2: A superstition? About Sir Austin's death?
0: There are those who claim that the tragedies of Balhaughton recur just as they happened originally, right down to the present day.
2: What was that?
0: Well, now pay no attention, Mr. Cranston. Don't be frightened, Miss Lane.
2: It's a girl. What's wrong with her?
0: Millicent, go back to your apartment, child.
1: Millicent.
2: The mistress of Balhaughton.
3: Uncle, it's here, Uncle. It's not in my imagination this time. It started in her dressing room. It moved across the east balcony and down the service stairs.
0: You know there's not been a cat in Balhaughton since your mother passed on.
3: Only that one, Uncle. That one.
0: Now, Millicent, have you ever seen a cat here?
3: No, but I hear it, Uncle. Wailing just as it did when I found poor mother.
0: Come, my dear. You're frightening our guests. Miss Lane, Mr. Cranston, permit me to present Miss Millicent Chancellor.
2: Miss Chancellor.
1: My dear, we're intruding horribly.
3: Welcome to you both. I hope you won't think me ill-bred.
2: Oh, not at all, Miss Millicent.
0: Miss Lane and Mr. Cranston have had a bit of an accident. They came here for help.
3: An accident? Oh, my dear, you're not hurt?
2: Nothing serious, Miss Millicent. Our car is stuck in the mud. We were unable to go any further.
3: Then by all means, you must stay here tonight.
2: Well, that's very kind of you, Miss Millicent, but I think we'll push on to the nearest village.
0: I'm afraid that's not feasible. The nearest house is 10 miles away, well beyond the moor.
2: 10 miles?
3: You couldn't attempt it in this storm. I see only one way out. You must permit us to offer the hospitality of Balhaughton.
1: Why, that's very kind of you, but I think...
0: Most welcome. I'll have my man prepare rooms for you. And it's very late, Millicent. You must be off to bed.
3: Yes, Uncle Caldas. I'm not afraid now that I know there are others in the castle. Good night, Miss Lane. Good night, Mr. Cranston.
1: Good night, Miss Millicent.
2: Good night.
0: I believe I owe you both an explanation. You see, the child had a frightful shock several years ago.
2: A shock?
0: Yes. Her mother was paralyzed during the latter years of her life. Being quite eccentric, she lived here alone, unattended. Millicent was at school in Europe. For many months, Millicent received no answer to her letters. So she came back to Balhaughton and found her mother's skeleton in this room.
1: Oh, how.
0: Seated in a wheelchair, her only companion beside her, a cat.
2: Well, that explains this, the cat thing.
0: Oh, it explains many things, Mr. Cranston. The voices she hears, the departed Chancellorfoot who, in her distorted imagination, returned to Balhaughton.
1: Oh, the poor girl.
0: Oh, I'm sure this all must be very trying to you both. I'll hurry Cebu along with your room. Make yourselves comfortable. I'll be back directly.
2: Yes, thank you. Well, Margot, not a pretty situation, is it?
1: Definitely not. What can we do, Lamont?
2: I'm not sure, Margot, but I'd like to stay. In fact, I must stay.
1: Why?
2: Well, Margot, it seems that many invisibles walk the halls of Balhaughton. Tonight, there will be one other. The Shadow.
3: Who's there?
4: Don't be afraid, Miss Millicent. I mean no harm.
3: What do you want?
4: To help you, if help is possible. I'm a friend.
3: I don't recognize your voice. You say you're a friend. What's your name?
4: I have no name, really. I'm called the Shadow.
3: Shadow? I don't understand. Are you one of the visions?
4: No, not one of the visions. Please let me explain. I'm a living, breathing mortal, just like you. But I possess a hypnotic power through which I can create a mental mist that makes me invisible.
3: Then you're not one of them.
4: Them?
3: The Chancellorfoots. You're not Sir Austin or old Barton.
4: There's nothing supernatural about me, Miss Millicent. These Chancellorfoots you speak of, they're dead?
3: Oh, yes, but they come back. They come back to Balhaughton with every change of the moon.
4: With every change of the moon? Have you seen them?
3: I've seen old Barton. just as he was the night his Hindu servant threw the knife at his throat and killed him.
4: A Hindu servant, did
3: yes.
4: you say?
3: Why?
4: Oh, nothing. Tell me about old Barton. Who was he?
3: He was my grandfather, the last male in the Chancelford line.
4: You say he was killed?
3: Yes, it happened on the main staircase. Old Barton had just come from a hunt on the moors with his mahound.
4: Now, tell me exactly what it is you've seen.
3: His murder. Just as it happened 18 years ago. First, I hear his hounds howling out there on the moor. Then I hear his footsteps on the stairs. Climb slowly to the first landing. Then he stops short. His hand goes to his throat. He makes a gurgling sound and turns and topples down the stairs.
4: Has anyone else seen this? Anybody but yourself?
3: No. And nobody believes me either. I don't suppose you do.
4: I believe you're sincere, Miss Millicent.
3: Everybody humors me like I was mad. Siebel was rude enough to smile when I told him about the vulture.
4: Vulture?
3: Oh, of course. You don't know about that. It perches in the tree just outside that window. It comes when old Barton does. Nothing I do will drive him away. It just sits there. Its hollow eyes staring at me, emitting horrible sounds.
4: You're positive you see all this, Miss Millicent? I mean, there could be no mistake.
3: Oh. There, you see, you doubt me also. You said you wanted to help me. How do you think you can?
4: I don't know. I'd hope there might be a way, but frankly, I'm bewildered. I just don't know.

0: Lamont, will you please explain to me why we've been called to court?
1: I've told you, Margot. Mr. Montefiore has asked us to testify to what we saw and heard that night at Belthauden Castle.
0: But why have we been waiting here all this time? Why can't we just go in and tell what we saw and get out of here?
1: Because the court isn't in session. They've declared a recess.
0: Recess? Oh, ridiculous. Schoolboy stuff. I'll bet you that if women were running these places, things would happen a lot faster than they do now.
1: Now, wait a minute. I seem to recall a few shopping trips with you, my dear.
0: Oh, well, that's different. And the people that hang around here, look at them. Pure criminal types, every one of them.
1: Who, for instance?
0: Well, that man who just came out of that room, for instance.
1: That man there?
0: Yes.
1: Darling, that's the judge.
0: Oh.
1: The court is reconvening. Let's go inside.
2: The testimony of Margot Lane and Lamont Cranston, two unimpeachable witnesses.
0: Oh, Lamont, this is horrible. We've been summoned to this courtroom to help send that poor girl to an institution.
3: We couldn't help ourselves, Margot. We had to tell what we saw and heard at Belhouden that night.
0: Oh, poor Millicent. She looks so alone and deserted.
2: It is quite obvious that the defendant, Millicent Chancellford, is of unsound mind. The evidence proves that beyond a question of doubt. My client called us Montresor, has exercised extreme patience in caring for this unfortunate girl. But now he feels that for her own good, she should be placed in an institution where she can receive proper professional attention.
4: That's not so. That's an infernal lie. Millicent's as sensible as anyone in this courtroom.
5: Quiet in the car.
0: Oh, Robert, my darling.
5: Silence. Young man, what is the meaning of this outburst?
4: I'm sorry, Your Honor, but I just couldn't sit here and listen to all these lies any longer.
2: If the court please.
5: Just a moment, Counselor. Young man, come up here.
4: Yes, sir.
5: Now, what is your connection with the defendant, Millicent Chancellford?
4: Well, she's the girl I love. The girl I hope to marry. Until her uncle, Mr. Montresor, shut her away from me.
2: Your Honor, this boy is simply a disgruntled, rejected suitor. I demand
4: rejected
2: that...
4: by whom? By Millicent? All right, I'll show you how much of a rejected suitor I am. Millicent, tell him you love me.
0: I do, Robert. I love you with all my heart.
4: There, you see, Judge?
2: Your Honor, I object to this display.
4: Judge, let me take Millicent away. Let me marry her and give her the protection and affection she deserves.
5: Young man, I wish the problem before the court could be settled that easily.
2: If it pleases the court, I would like to proceed with argument on the motion to put this girl in an institution.
5: It pleases the court to recess for 10 minutes. Perhaps we can resume in a more sedate atmosphere.
6: Everyone will stand up as the judge leaves the courtroom.
1: Margot, I have an idea. And I think it can be executed by the shadow.
5: But, Shadow, whoever you are, this is an impossible thing you ask. I'd like to do it for you. Lord knows you've done enough for law and order. But I've got to hand down a decision. Sign the girl's commitment papers today.
7: Give me 2 days' time, Your Honor. Just 2 days' postponement.
5: But I just can't grant a postponement on nothing.
7: Your Honor, you've got to give me some time to accomplish my job.
5: Well...
7: Please, Your Honor.
5: I'll tell you what I'll do.
7: Yes?
5: I'm probably a sentimental old fool, but I'll give you 24 hours. If you're not back with something definite in that time, I'll have to commit the girl.
7: 24 hours?
5: That's all.
7: Perhaps it'll be sufficient. There's a change in the moon tonight.
5: Change in the moon? What in blazes has that to do with the case?
7: Maybe nothing, Your Honor. Maybe everything.
4: It's funny, Miss Lane, the way things change in just a few hours. Today, when you and Mr. Cranston were testifying, I was sure I could go on hating you both for the rest of my life.
3: We were in a bad spot, Robert.
4: Oh, I'll say. But I can see now just how Montresor made use of your visit to Belhouden. Why, it was the sort of a break he was looking for. Two prominent people like you to bear out his contention that Millicent was mad.
0: Nice fellow, that Montresor. He'd make a nice trophy for a hunting room.
3: Martha, you're incorrigible.
4: Well, say, we're getting near Belhouden. Don't you think we'd better go over what we're expected to do, Mr. Cranston?
1: There's not much to it, Robert. You and Miss Lane will wait in the car. I'll get into the castle somehow. Then I'll open the side door under Millicent's apartment for you and Miss Lane. But we must move quickly before Montresor notices us.
4: Sounds simple the way you tell it, but how are you ever going to do it?
1: I'll let you in on a little secret, Robert. I do it all with mirrors.
8: Robert. However did you manage to get in here without Uncle Caldas catching you?
9: Now, don't give me the credit, Millicent. Mr. Cranston did it. I don't know how, but he turned the trick.
8: Well, Mr. Cranston, the important thing is you and Miss Lane are here. And you've brought my darling. That's all that counts. Oh, Robert.
9: Darling, I don't know what we're going to do, but...
3: Listen.
8: Cat. It's here. It's starting again.
9: No, don't be frightened, darling. You won't face it alone tonight.
8: There's a change in the moon. They'll all be here soon. Old Brock will be coming across the moors with his hounds.
0: The cat is right here in the castle.
8: Oh, yes. It's in Mother's apartment off the east balcony.
9: Mr. Cranston, look. Look.
3: What is it, Robert?
9: There in the tree outside the window.
0: It's the vulture.
10: Vulture?
9: Yes, he's right close to the window. He's almost within reaching.
3: Robert, let me have that letter opener there on the desk.
9: All right, I'll get it for you.
0: What are you going to do, Lamont?
3: I'm going to try my hand at the gentle art of knife throwing.
9: Here you are, Mr. Cranston. That's all to do with it. Sharp and heavy.
3: Yes, fine, Robert.
9: All right.
3: There. Step back, Margot.
0: Come over here, Millicent.
9: All right, Mr. Cranston, let her go. Oh, a bullseye. You stuck it right in his breast.
3: Yes. But still he sits and squawks. Interesting. Very interesting.
8: I could have told you. You can't get rid of him. There's nothing you can do. He always waits for old Barton's death.
0: Close the window, Robert. Shut him out.
3: No, wait. I hear something out on the moor. Now, you hear that?
8: They're moving across the moor. Old Barton's with him. He'll be here in a minute.
3: They're coming this way.
8: Oh, Robert.
9: It's all right, darling. It's all right.
0: I don't see how anyone could live in a place like this and still hold on to their sanity.
3: Others have reasoned that way, Margot.
0: You mean Montesol, I suppose.
3: I don't exclude him.
9: Mr. Cranston.
3: Yes?
9: I think I hear somebody moving about downstairs.
3: Yes? Margot, put out that limbo. I'm going out in the hall. I don't want the light to stream through.
0: All right. There you are.
3: Now, quiet while I open the door.
9: Oh, wait a minute, Mr. Cranston. I'm going with you.
3: All right, Robert. Open up.
8: Be careful, Robert.
3: Easy, boy. Step through, Robert.
9: Right.
3: Now, close it. Follow me. Robert.
9: Yes?
3: Drop down behind this balustrade. We can see the stairs from here.
9: Mr. Crest.
3: Yes?
9: Look, we're coming around that car.
3: That's our man. Now watch it.
9: Old Barton?
3: Maybe.
9: Can you see his face?
3: No. Cape hides it.
9: He's near the landing.
3: Be ready to run, Robert.
9: But what are we going
3: to
9: do?
3: Head him off before he can get to that big black stone at the bottom of the stairs.
9: Look, he's stopped on the landing.
3: Ready now?
9: That's exactly as Millicent described it. Old Barton chokes and then he falls down the stairs.
3: Come on, Robert. Stop! Stay where you are! Shall I say?
9: Look out, Mr. Cranston. Grab it.
3: I got him! No use, mister. We're under your hooks. Out of the way, Robert.
9: No, you don't.
3: There. You've got enough, Mr. Gosher.
9: Oh, no, eh? You got him, Mr. Cranston. You nailed him right in the butt.
8: Robert.
9: Oh, Millicent, it's all right. Now, don't worry.
0: That was quick work. Who is he, Lamont?
3: Don't know, Margot. We'll see. Strike a match, Robert. I'll turn him over.
9: Sure. Boy, you should have seen that sock Mr. Cranston gave him.
3: All right, now, we'll see who
8: The half-faced man, Cebu.
3: Robert.
9: Yes, Mr. Cranston?
3: Take Millicent to her apartment. Margot, you come with me.
9: All right, Millicent, let's go.
3: Come on, Margot.
0: All right. Oh, what's next?
3: I want to look at that vulture. Tree's right outside this door. All right, Margot. After you.
0: Thank you.
3: There's our charming feathered friend.
0: Still perched and still imperturbable. And still possessed of that confounded voice.
3: Margot, take a look at this.
0: What is it? A wire?
3: Yes. And if I'm not mistaken, it... Well, let's give it a yank and see what...
0: My, what a long tail he has. Long copper and properly insulated.
3: Hold on just a minute now. There we are, Margot. Mr. Vulture's innards. His heart, soul, and mind are all encased in this little device.
0: Looks like a radio loudspeaker.
3: That's exactly what it is.
0: I had no idea vultures were such deceitful creatures.
3: Margot, you take the car, drive to the village, and phone the police. Don't let them know who you are, but tell them to get out here right away.
0: What are you going to do?
3: I'm going to follow this wire. It'll probably lead to one of those abandoned guardhouses at the edge of the moor. Tell the police to watch for a flashlight signal, then rush to the location and hold anybody they may find there.
1: The Shadow is going to find the human vulture at the other end of this line.
10: All right, Stevenson. The vulture once more. Longer this time. At Cebu's signal to take it down and bring it in.
1: Okay, Montezo. Here goes.
10: Fine. We can disconnect that microphone now.
1: Don't you want me to do the hounds again?
10: Yes, yes, of course. Make it sound as if they're coming back across the moor. Go ahead, the speaker's open. What was that? Did you do that, Stevenson?
1: No. Came from over there by the door of the hut.
7: That laugh is not in Stevenson's repertoire of impersonations, Montesol.
10: Stevenson, what in thunder is this? Do you see anybody?
7: I'll answer for him, Montesol. He can't see me any more than you can.
10: Well, who are you?
7: I am the Shadow.
10: Shadow? Oh, yes, I've heard of you.
7: Quite an elaborate array of insanity-producing machinery you have here.
10: What do you mean? This is a simple portable broadcasting outfit. We're radio amateurs, that's all.
1: Yeah, sure, that's all.
7: Amateurs at radio, but professionals at crime.
10: I'm afraid you're making a mistake.
7: You're the one who's made the mistake, Montesol. You made the mistake of thinking you could drive Millicent Chancellorfoot mad. Or at least make her believe herself mad.
10: This is ridiculous. I don't know what you're talking about.
7: Your denials don't interest me, Montesol. I'm only concerned with destroying your plans. Your control over Millicent Chancellorfoot and her fortune is at an end.
10: What's that?
1: Couple automobiles coming along East Drive.
7: The police, Montesol, coming for you and your impersonating Confederate.
10: The police? Come on, Stevenson, run for it. Come on, let's...
7: Run, Montesol, run to your doom.
11: Don't stop or we'll shoot.

0: The old castle looks a lot different than it did the first time we came here, eh, Margot?
1: Hmm?
0: So glad those kids are getting married. She looks very lovely in that wedding gown, doesn't she?
1: Hmm.
0: Say, are you listening to me?
1: Yes. Yes, I was just thinking.
0: What about?
1: What would happen if you were ever married?
0: Now, Margot.
1: Oh, don't be alarmed, Lamont. This is pure supposition. I was just thinking of you walking up the aisle just as Robert is now.
0: Yes?
1: Ready to take the sacred vows that would endure for the rest of your life.
0: Yes, Margot.
1: And then all of a sudden, somebody would shoot the best man, the minister would fall down poisoned, and the bridesmaid would be stabbed, and you'd be off again on another case that would bust up the whole darn thing.
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17: Sergeant Waters. Who? What happened? You fell off a truck? Yeah? Yeah? How old a boy? Now, wait a minute. You are in the muster room at the 21st Precinct, the nerve center. A call is coming through. You will follow the action taken pursuant to that call from this minute until the final report is written in the 124 room at the 21st Precinct. All right. You just tell them I'm sending the officers right over there. Yeah, and the ambulance. Okay. That's right. Yeah.
18: 21st Precinct. 21st Precinct. It's just lines on a map of the city of New York. Most of the 173,000 people wedged into the 0.9 square mile between Fifth Avenue and the East River wouldn't know if you asked them that they lived or worked in the 21st. Whether they know it or not, the security of their homes, their persons, and their property is the job of the men of the 21st Precinct.
17: The 21st, 160 patrolmen, 11 sergeants, and 4 lieutenants, of whom I'm the boss. My name is Kennelly, Frank Kennelly. I'm captain in command of the 21st. I was working my day tour, 8 a.m. to 6 p.m. It was a bright, warm Sunday morning, and after I turned out the platoon at 8, Sector Car Number 4 came by the house for me, and I went on for patrol of the precinct. We had driven uptown on Park to the boundary of the 21st and started downtown on 5th when the number of our car was broadcast with instructions to call the station house. Patrolman Farrell stopped the car at the nearest call box, and I rang in. The desk officer, Lieutenant Gorman, told me that Patrolman Patrick E. Cahill had been injured while chasing boys out of a condemned tenement building on First Avenue. He had been taken to Bellevue Hospital in an ambulance. Because of the possibility of sick leave with pay or disability retirement in such cases, a commanding officer is obliged to make a detailed investigation to determine if the injury was in the line of duty. So I returned to the car and instructed Patrolman Farrell to drive to Bellevue. There, we parked the car, and in the emergency ward, I was told where to locate the resident who had treated Patrolman Cahill on admission. Oh, doctor?
19: Yes?
17: Are you Dr. Escher?
19: Yes, I am.
17: I'm Captain Kennelly of the 21st Precinct.
19: Oh, yes, yes. How do you do, Captain? How are you?
17: Patrolman Cahill is one of my men. I understand you treated him when he came in.
19: Yes, I did.
17: What does it look like, Doctor?
19: I think he has a fractured left ankle.
17: Oh?
19: Couldn't carry his weight on it. It was swollen considerably by the time he got here. Even from an examination by palpation, it appeared to be fractured.
17: Mm-hmm.
19: I sent him back to make x-rays. We'll know for sure in a couple of minutes.
17: I see. Can I go back there?
19: Yes, yes, sure, Captain. I don't see why not. This way. He seems to be perfectly all right otherwise. A few contusions on the leg where he went through the floorboards. No indication of shock. I've given him a needle to calm him down and ease the pain.
17: Oh, I see.
19: I understand there's a police surgeon on the way.
17: Yes, that's right.
19: Well, we'll have the x-rays all made by the time he gets here.
17: Oh, good.
19: You're to the right there.
17: Thank you.
19: Kids in a tenement, they ought to keep those abandoned buildings boarded up.
17: Well, they're supposed to.
19: Second door down, Captain. In here.
20: All right, now take a deep breath and hold it. Don't breathe. Okay, Commissioner, you can breathe now.
19: Go right over, Captain. It's all right. Nurse, this is Captain Kennelly. It's all right.
20: He won't get in my way.
21: Hello, Gail.
19: Captain, how do you feel?
21: Well, it still hurts some.
19: I'd be worried if it didn't.
21: Yeah.
19: Well, I'll see you, Captain.
21: Yeah. Thanks a lot, Doctor.
19: That's all right, don't mention.
21: Well, what happened, Cahill? Well, sir, I was on post there. The news dealer on the corner told me some kids were in this condemned tenement. Said they were throwing things out the second and third story windows and just missed a couple
20: of pedestrians. All right, now let's stop the chatter. Take a deep breath and hold it. Don't breathe. All right, you can breathe now.
21: So I went inside, Captain. I guess they heard me coming. Two little kids, 8 or 9.
0: Mm-hmm.
21: They were on the second floor and ran up to the third. I started up after them. There was a weak board on the landing there, and I went right through.
20: Yeah, we'll take a different pose. Which is your good side?
21: Oh, any side.
20: Well, can you roll over this way a little bit?
21: Yeah, try.
20: Easy now.
21: Oh.
20: All right, you don't have to do it all at once.
21: Oh, brother.
20: That's it, right there. We'll see how it looks from this angle. This will be the last one.
21: So there I was. My foot was through the floor.
0: Yeah.
21: I could pull it out and crawl to the window. The boards were out. If I could lean out, and I yelled down the street. The news dealer heard me. He rang in.
0: The door wasn't battened, huh?
21: Well, if it was, Captain, it sure wasn't battened very well. Those 8-year-olds got in.
0: What happened to them?
20: All right, now take a deep breath and hold it. Don't breathe. All right, you can breathe now.
21: Beats me what happened to them, Captain. They must have ran up to the roof and crossed over. I never saw them anymore.
20: Now, if you want to buy any prints, just let me know.
21: No, thanks.
20: Well, I don't think there are any you'll want to show your grandchildren. Excuse me, Captain. Now, do you think you can roll off the table back under the pushmobile?
21: Well, I rolled off of that, didn't I? I can try.
20: All right. Now, let's see how big and brave and strong you are. Come on. That's it. Come on.
21: Oh. Yes. Grab hold of me, Kay.
0: No, it's all right, sir.
20: There you are.
21: Oh, I can imagine.
20: Come in.
1: Captain Kennelly in here?
20: Everybody's in here.
1: Yes, Sergeant.
22: Hi,
21: Captain. I'm all right, I guess, Sergeant.
1: What is it, Sergeant?
22: There's an accident case out there you might be interested in, Captain.
1: From the 21st?
22: Yes, sir. Boy, about 13 or 14 years old.
1: Oh. I'll be back to see you, Cahill.
21: Yes, sir.
20: All right, Commissioner, now let's go for a little ride.
1: You want to leave this door open?
20: Well, we can't go through it closed, can we?
1: That's to the left, Captain. Doesn't look like the kid's going to make it.
0: Now, what happened?
1: Well, he hitched a ride on the back of a newspaper truck. Truck slowed down for a light going downtown on Lexington Avenue. Kid jumped off. Missed his footing and fell right under the wheels of a car that was right behind the truck.
0: How bad is he?
1: Pretty bad, Captain. He was unconscious when we got there. He's still unconscious.
0: You know who he is?
1: No, sir. There's nothing in his pocket to show that.
0: Well, what about the driver of the truck?
23: He doesn't know him, Captain.
1: Didn't even know he was on the truck. Over. Down there through the swinging doors. That's him.
0: Now another piece. That's good. Okay.
1: Is he still unconscious, Doctor?
0: Yes, Sergeant, he is.
1: I'd make him out to be about 13, wouldn't you, Captain?
0: Yeah, about. No name any place, Sergeant?
1: No, sir. Nothing.
0: All right, you better wheel him on back, X-ray.
20: Yes, sir.
0: Well, what does it look like, Doctor?
24: Doesn't look very good. He has no less than a brain concussion. Possibly a fractured skull. I'd say probably a fractured skull. And there appear to be internal injuries.
1: Oh, that's too bad. How are you going to keep these kids off the trucks?
0: I don't know. Captain, you better find out who he is and get his parents down here. Get them down here in a hurry.
25: With Sergeant Waters, I examined the clothing that was taken off the boy. The most significant item was a red and yellow club jacket with the lettering Red Tigers on the back. In his pockets were a handkerchief, a comb, 2 single cigarettes, a half dozen kitchen matches, and 32 cents in change. He carried no identification of any kind. Detectives of the 21st Squad under Lieutenant Matt King and of the Homicide Squad, which is responsible for the technical side of investigations in motor vehicle accidents resulting in death or serious injury, were already on the job. Homicide detectives were making an investigation at the scene of the accident to determine the exact point at which the boy hit the street, how far the automobile that hit him skidded before it stopped, and whether the accident could have been avoided. The car that struck the boy was being subjected to a brake test in the presence of the driver. Meanwhile, detectives of the 21st Squad were locating witnesses, obtaining statements, and most importantly, trying to identify the boy in order to notify his family. I resumed patrol, and it was 11:20 a.m., more than 2 hours after the accident, that I returned to the station house. As I walked in the door, I saw Lieutenant King standing and talking to Sergeant Waters, who was now on telephone switchboard duty.
2: Hello, Captain.
25: Matt?
2: Sergeant? Busy Sunday, Captain.
25: Yeah, I'd like to talk to you, Captain.
2: Oh, just stay a minute, Matt. As soon as I sign the blotter.
25: Yes, sir.
2: I don't know. Kids riding on the back of trucks.
25: What can they expect?
2: Yeah. 21st Precinct, Sergeant Waters.
25: Well, where have you been? You're ringing 5 minutes late.
2: Yeah? Yeah?
25: Well, I gotta admit that's a good one.
2: But just ring it on time, will you?
25: Okay.
2: I don't know, Lieutenant. They seem to have better excuses these days.
25: Breaking the bunch of smarter cops.
2: Yeah.
25: How's the boy, Sergeant? Did you hear?
2: He's still alive, Captain. I just checked a few minutes ago.
25: Any identification, Matt?
2: No, sir. We're working on that.
25: I'll be in my office, Sergeant.
2: Yes, sir.
25: Come on, Matt.
2: Yes, sir. I gave it to Dan Goldman, Captain. He's got about time to identify the boy.
25: Oh, good.
2: I just spoke to him.
25: Sergeant Waters.
2: He hasn't gotten any plates yet.
25: Go ahead, Matt.
2: Yes, sir.
25: Well, who told you that was the kid?
2: Doctor told me the boy probably wouldn't live through the day.
25: I know.
2: I think it's important to get him identified and get his parents down there.
25: Well, we're trying our best.
2: Yeah, I know.
25: Of course, we don't even have any idea what neighborhood he's from. That newspaper truck was coming all the way down from the Bronx. The driver said he didn't even know the boy was on there, much less where he hopped on.
2: Well, we ought to be able to identify him pretty quick through that club jacket.
25: The Red Tiger, yes.
2: The precinct youth patrolman is off, but you ought to be able to reach him at home. He keeps a file on those clubs.
25: Yes, sir, I know. I had Goldman call us home. He isn't at home.
2: He might be in church.
25: Should be home soon. I got a call into the Juvenile Aid Bureau, too. They're checking their records. They might have a club called the Red Tigers listed someplace.
2: Yeah, they might.
25: How's the cop that was hurt, Captain?
2: Gale? Oh, he'll be all right. Fractured ankle. I'll be short a man for 6 weeks.
25: There'll be some way to keep those condemned buildings more secure.
2: Yeah, I don't know what more I can do about it. I send the sergeant out every week to make an inspection of everyone in the precinct. I send the 49 downtown to Department of Housing and Buildings in connection with everyone that can be entered. And I see that summonses are issued for the owners. Just can't keep the kids out of them. They're attractive hazards.
25: They're going to tear them down eventually. Why don't they tear them down now?
2: I don't know, Matt. There's always some good reason.
25: Yes.
2: When did the JAB say they'd call back?
25: As soon as they look through their cards.
2: Now, if you don't hear from them soon, you'll call. Huh?
25: Yes, sir.
2: Excuse me, Matt. Yes. 21st Precinct, Captain Kennelly.
3: Sergeant Waters on TS, Captain.
2: Yes?
3: I just heard from Bellevue. The boy died at 11:16.
2: Oh.
3: Yes, sir.
2: It, man. Boy died.
25: Too bad.
2: Yeah, sure is.
18: Back to 21st Precinct and Captain Kennelly.
2: Within a few minutes after Lieutenant King went upstairs to his office in the 21st Detective Squad, he called me on the telephone to inform me that he had heard from the Juvenile Aid Bureau. They had no record of a boys' club called the Red Tigers. Patrolman Ezra D. Winkler, the precinct youth patrolman, arrived at the station house at 12:35. With Detective Goldman, he checked through his files. There, they located a record of the Red Tigers, which showed that the club was composed of some 10 boys, 13 to 15 years of age. They had met in a basement clubhouse on East 83rd Street in the 21st Precinct. The names and addresses of several of the members were on file. There was a big hitch, however. The Red Tigers had disbanded because of a squabble among members and had been inactive. The boy we were trying to identify appeared to be no more than 14 years old. All the former members of the Red Tigers were now between 18 and 20. It was decided, nevertheless, to check out each of the former members to see if he had any information about the dead boy. By 1 p.m., Detective Goldman and Patrolman Winkler had set about this task. And somewhat later, I was in my office, busy reading and signing reports. Out in the muster room, Lieutenant Gorman was on duty as desk officer, and Sergeant Waters was still on telephone switchboard duty.
1: 21st Precinct, Sergeant Waters.
5: Yeah?
1: Where is it?
5: Yeah. Yeah.
1: Well, what's the bus stop stanchion doing in the hallway there? Who was it, a drunk? All right. I'll send an officer right over there. No, just leave it where it is. Let the officer attend to it. Yes, ma'am. All right. You're welcome.
6: Hey, listen, Sergeant.
1: Yeah?
6: Is this where I'm supposed to be? I'm Walter Curley, K-E-R-L-Y.
1: What do you mean, is this where you're supposed to be?
6: Well, a cop was around my house to see me.
1: Yeah?
6: A fellow named Winkler. Ezra Winkler, I think. Is he from here?
1: That's right. Patrolman Winkler.
6: Yeah, well, I wasn't home. He talked to my sister. Oh, my sister, you wanted some information from me. What kind of information, do you know?
7: Sergeant, would you file these?
1: Yes, sir, Captain. Are you one of the fellows who used to be a member of the Red Tigers War?
6: The Red Tigers? Yeah, that was my club. I used to be a Red Tiger. Well, what's that got to do with what he wants me about?
7: I'm Captain Kennelly.
1: Oh, excuse me, Captain. This is Walter Curley.
7: How are you, Walter?
6: Oh, fine, except this cop was around to see me. He spoke to my sister. He said he wants some information from me. What kind of information, do you know?
7: Are either Winkler or Goldman around, Sergeant?
1: No, sir, they're both out.
7: Who's up in the detective squad?
1: Nobody now. Lieutenant King went out for a meal. You ought to be back any minute.
6: Well, what's this all about, anyway? Got me worried, you know. What kind of information is it?
1: Oh, there's Lieutenant King now.
7: Matt.
6: I got a right to know.
7: Yes, Captain. Matt, this is Walter Curley.
8: How are you?
7: Lieutenant King.
6: Hello, Lieutenant.
7: Walter used to be a member of the Red Tigers.
8: Oh, that's all?
6: Well, listen, tell me what's so important about the Red Tigers. I haven't even thought of the Red Tigers in 4 or 5 years.
7: Winkler was around to see him, and he wasn't home. He left a message with his sister.
1: You want to come upstairs with me, Walter?
6: Well, why?
1: Just want to show you something.
6: Listen, I don't know what this is all about, but I didn't do anything.
7: Yes, we know you didn't,
6: okay.
7: Walter.
6: 17.
1: Captain?
7: Yes, Matt, I'll come on.
1: Can you recall all the members of the Red Tigers, Walter?
6: Well, there were about 10 of us. 10 kids.
1: Where are they now, do you know?
6: Oh, a lot of the guys have moved away from the neighborhood. Some of them I haven't seen for years.
1: Upstairs, Walter.
6: Yeah. You know, I got out of school and I went to work. I don't see these guys anymore. Maybe one or two of them once in a while. It's a different world I live in now.
1: Yeah.
6: Well, what's the problem? I want to help you out if I can, but I'd like to know what it's all about.
1: In here. Go ahead.
6: Much obliged.
1: Captain.
6: I couldn't tell you much.
1: Sit down there, Walter.
6: Yeah.
1: How did the Red Tigers come to break up?
6: Oh, you know, it's just one of those things. First of all, we were getting a little bit too old for that kind of stuff. 15, 16, you know. 13 and 14 is all right, but 15 and 16, you're getting a little too old. A couple of guys had a big fight over a girl in the neighborhood. We split into two factions, like. The big brawl was election night. Boy, we really tore up that club room. They called the cops on us that night, you know. People upstairs, they called the cops. Yeah, we were in here, right in the station house. Boy, there was some fight. I carried around a mouse for 3 weeks. This eye. Well, after there wasn't much reason for sociability among us. So we just gradually drifted apart. Like I said, we were getting too old for that stuff anyway.
7: Did the club ever have jackets made?
6: Yeah, sure, we had jackets. We had red and yellow ones with the red tigers across the back there, you know. Boy, did we have to skimp and scrape to get those things. They were $20 a piece. You know how we did it? We had raffles. It was Thanksgiving, I remember. We raffled off 3 turkeys. We made enough for all the jackets. $200. That was all right for kids, huh? Yeah, we were a pretty smart bunch.
7: Where's your jacket, Walter?
6: My jacket?
7: Yeah.
6: Oh, let's see. I think it's home, hanging in the closet still. That'll be too small for me now. You know, I was 15, maybe 14, something like that.
1: I've got a jacket in my office, Walter. Just like you to take a look at it and see if it's a Red Tiger's jacket from your club.
6: Sure, I'll be glad to.
1: Be right back.
6: Yeah, take your time. Listen, what's this about? Is somebody in a jam? Somebody who was in the club?
1: Oh, no. It's nothing like that.
6: Oh, that's good to hear. They were a nice bunch of guys. Matter of fact, one's a cop. Horace Breiter, you know?
1: No, I'm afraid I don't.
6: Lives in Rego Park now. Nice guy. Very nice guy.
1: Walter?
6: Hmm?
1: Take a look at this.
6: Yeah.
1: Is this a Red Tiger's jacket?
6: Yeah, it's a Red Tiger's jacket. What'd you get? Hey, how'd it get torn like that? That's a shame.
1: Yeah.
6: Well, whose is it? Which one of the guys?
1: We don't know. That's what we're trying to find out.
6: Oh, you want me to help you with that, huh?
21: There was no name in it.
6: Oh, no, we didn't like to put names in it because the material was so light it would show through a little bit, you know. One guy tried it, and he was sorry.
21: There's no way you can tell whose this is?
6: Well, there were 10 of us. It must have belonged to one of the 10. That's logical, isn't it?
21: Yeah.
6: Oh, let me see that. I couldn't tell nothing by the size. We were mostly about the same size. You know, kids.
21: Yeah.
6: Hey, for crying out loud.
21: What?
6: Well, I think that's mine.
21: Is it?
6: Well, yeah, I think so. You see that ink spot there on the inside? Yeah, I wore it to school one day, and I had a fountain pen in my pocket, and a cap came off, and the ink leaked out a little bit. I remember the spot. Oh, I was sick, just sick. I think that is mine. I don't remember any of the other guys having an ink spot there. Boy, I could have killed myself that day.
21: I thought you said your jacket was home hanging in the closet.
6: Well, yeah, that's what I thought it was, and I'm sure it was... Hey, wait a minute.
21: Yeah.
6: I think, if I'm not mistaken, 2 or 3 months ago, my mother said to me, she said, Walter, there's a boy upstairs could wear some of your old clothes. You got a lot of stuff hanging around in the closet there. I said, all right, give it away, but don't give any of my new suits away or my new shirts and stuff. She said, all right, so I guess maybe she'd give it away.
21: There's a boy upstairs?
6: Yeah.
21: What's the boy's name?
6: Carl Padstow. Yeah, he lives upstairs on the fourth floor there. Carl Padstow.
21: How old is he?
6: Well, I don't know, about 13, something like that. 14, maybe. I was just a kid.
21: Do you know him when you see him?
6: Well, sure I know him when I see him. He lives right upstairs from me. He lived there for a couple of years. Why?
21: Walter, a boy fell off the back of a newspaper truck this morning.
6: This kid? This Carl?
21: Well, we don't know for sure. Maybe.
6: Well, how is he? Bad?
21: He died. Died in Bellevue about 11:15.
6: He was wearing his jacket?
21: Yeah.
6: That's rough. Yeah, it's pretty rough. Kid's got no business jumping on backs of trucks like that. You know, I did a lot of things. I did a lot of things when I was a kid. I never did that. You could count on it. Boy, you're taking your life in your own hands there. Do his folks know?
21: Well, we didn't know who he was until just now. We're not even positive about it yet.
6: Oh.
21: We tried to find out who he was before he died so we could get his parents down there to see him, but we couldn't.
9: Would you be willing to go down to Bellevue and take a look at the boy and tell us if it's this Carl?
6: Yeah, if you want me to.
9: I think it'd be a good idea.
6: That's too bad. That's rough. You know, it's a rotten shame what kids will do today.
21: A radio call was put out for Detective Goldman. He returned to the station house and took Walter Curley downtown to the city mortuary at Bellevue Hospital, where the young man identified the body of the boy killed that morning as that of Carl Padstow, who lived upstairs from him on the fourth floor of a tenement building at 761 East 71st Street. After the identification was made, Detective Goldman and Walter Curley returned to the station house. Sergeant Waters was instructed to go to the boy's home and notify the parents. He took Walter Curley, and at 3:10 p.m., they walked up the stairs of the building towards the third floor.
6: I'm telling you, you don't realize it when you're a kid. Those certain things are dangerous.
21: Yeah.
6: They never learn. They just never learn. That's where I live, Jim.
21: You're sure your mother's home?
6: Yeah, I guess so. Pat's those are upstairs there in the front.
21: Yeah, I know.
6: Ma? Come inside.
21: Yeah.
6: Ma?
11: Ma? In here, Walter.
6: Can you come in the living room a minute, Ma?
11: What's the matter?
6: Come on in the living room. She'll be right in.
21: All right.
6: Say, you want to make yourself at home?
21: No. That's all right.
11: You could have come in there, Walter. I was washing it.
6: Oh, excuse me.
11: What's the matter, Walter?
6: Ma, this is Sergeant Waters here.
21: How do you do, Mrs. Curley?
11: What did you do, Walter? Are you in trouble?
6: No. I'm not in any trouble, Ma. I didn't do nothing.
21: It doesn't concern him, Mrs. Curley.
11: Oh, that's good. I knew it couldn't. He's a good boy.
21: Mrs. Curley, do you know Mr. and Mrs. Padstow upstairs?
11: They do something? What?
6: Ma, if you'll just listen.
21: The boy, Carl, was killed in an accident this morning.
11: No.
6: Yes.
11: That boy. That little boy.
6: He was 14.
11: My goodness. My goodness.
21: I have to go upstairs and notify them.
11: Don't they know yet?
21: No, not yet. He wasn't identified until just a little while ago.
6: Yeah, I identified him.
21: Are you acquainted with the mother?
11: Yes, I know her.
21: Is she home? Did you see her this morning?
11: Well, no, I didn't see her.
21: You know if Mr. Padstow is home?
11: Well, I didn't see either of them, but it's Sunday. He must be.
21: Mrs. Curley,
22: We always find it best when we notify someone of something like this if a neighbor will come along. Would you be willing to do that?
11: Well, if you want me.
22: I think it would help.
6: I told you she would, see?
22: All right, I think we'd better do it as soon as possible.
6: I'm ready.
22: You stay here, Walter.
11: Why?
22: I think it'd be best.
11: Go in the kitchen, get something to eat, Walter.
6: Oh, I don't know why I have to miss everything.
22: We'll go right over, all right?
11: Yes. Oh, it's a shame. It's a real shame. Upstairs.
22: Yeah, I know.
11: A nice, quiet boy. What happened?
22: Fell off the back of a truck.
11: The truck? What was he doing on the truck?
22: That's what we'd like to know.
11: Poor woman. In front there.
22: Yeah.
11: You tell her. I don't want to tell her.
22: I'll tell her.
11: She's got nothing. Now she'll have less.
10: Yo, who is it?
22: Mr. Pasco?
10: Yeah?
22: I'm a police officer, Mr. Pasco.
10: Yeah, what is it?
11: Hello, Mr. Pasco.
10: Oh, hello, Mrs. Curry.
22: Can we come in?
10: Well, yeah, sure.
22: Thanks.
10: What's the matter with the trouble?
22: I'm Sergeant Waters of the 21st Precinct.
10: Yeah.
22: Is your wife home?
10: Yeah, she's in there. She's getting dressed. Oh, what's the matter? Why do you want to see her?
22: I can talk to you.
10: Yeah.
22: It's about your boy, Carl.
10: Carl? What about him? Is he in trouble?
22: I'm afraid I've got some bad news for you, Mr. Pasco.
10: What?
22: The boy hitched a ride in the back of a truck this morning.
10: So?
22: He fell off the back and he was hit by a car.
10: Where is he?
22: He's down at Bellevue.
10: Is he all right?
22: No, sir. He died at 11:15.
10: Martha.
12: I'm getting
10: dressed.
12: What is it?
10: All right.
22: Excuse me.
10: Yeah.
12: Sure.
10: I'll tell
22: her. Yeah.
10: It's Martha.
12: What is it?
11: A poor woman.
22: And the poor man. He's got to tell her.
13: And so it goes. Around the clock, through the week, every day, every year. A police precinct in the city of New York is a flesh-and-blood merry-go-round. Anyone can catch the brass ring, or the brass ring can catch anyone.
18: 21st Precinct, a factual account of the way the police work in the world's largest city, is presented with the official cooperation of the Patrolmen's Benevolent Association, an organization of more than 20,000 members of the police department, city of New York. Everett Sloan in the role of Captain Kennelly, Ken Lynch as Lieutenant King, Harold Stone as Sergeant Waters. 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

0: the animal world, there is the hunter and the hunted. Hound and fox, hawk and sparrow, cat and mouse. We in the topmost species have also joined the hunt. But who is to judge precisely which of us are hounds or foxes as we enter the chase?
1: So, you're leaving me, Monica.
2: Yes.
1: I won't let you go.
2: Oh, don't be ridiculous, Stephen.
1: I thought we meant something to each other.
2: We did for a while, but it's finished.
1: You mean my supply of money is finished, is that it?
2: Now listen to me, Stephen. It isn't as if this is unexpected. You're not getting a raw deal. You begged me to marry you, and I did. Oh, that was 6 months ago.
1: 6 months and $20,000 ago. Every dime I had in the world and every cent I could borrow.
2: You married a woman with expensive tastes, and you can't satisfy those tastes any longer. I warned you before we married, Stephen. I told you how it was. Money means everything to me. If I can't live like an heiress, I don't want to live at all.
1: I see.
2: Oh, don't feel sorry for yourself. I was honest with you. More honest than you were with me, darling.
1: How do you mean?
2: Well, you told me you held a vice president's chair in your bank.
1: I...
2: You're only an assistant treasurer.
1: I had to tell you something because you drove me crazy, Monica. I couldn't stand the idea of losing you. Oh, you're so beautiful.
2: Oh, stop acting like a schoolboy.
1: What can I say? What can I do to keep you, Monica?
2: Mm-hmm. You can get yourself $1 million. Even $500,000 might help.
1: Now you're laughing at me.
2: Stephen, there's something you fail to realize, and I can't get through your head. I've got a $1,000 bill where my heart should be. I want enough money to do anything and everything I care to do. No kitchen scrubbing housewife, darling. And the man who wants to hold me has to pay for the privilege. Well, I'm on my way.
1: Wait.
2: For what?
1: Will you stay if I make a killing?
2: What kind of a killing?
1: Never mind what kind. I think I can get my hands on plenty.
2: Where? Oh, Stephen, not the bank.
1: Yes, the bank.
2: You mean you'd steal for me?
1: Yes.
2: Well, now you're talking, darling.
1: That's what you wanted, wasn't it? You knew all along I'd finally stoop to that.

0: My vacation starts tomorrow night. There won't be an auditing of the books until the 15th.
1: Uh-huh.
0: They won't connect the missing cash and my disappearance until my vacation expires on the 15th when the accountants come.
1: Don't tell me anymore.
0: What do you mean, don't tell you anymore?
1: As far as I'm concerned, I don't know anything about it.
0: Oh, you mean you don't want to share the risk, is that it, Monica?
1: Exactly.
0: All right. It doesn't matter. You've got me so insane, nothing seems to matter anymore.
2: Shall I get ready to leave tomorrow?
0: Yes. I'll enter the bank around 8 in the evening. Wait for me on the corner of 3rd and Main. I'll pass by with the car at exactly 8:45 and we'll leave the city.
1: By car?
0: It's the only way. I'll take $10 and $20 bills, easier to get rid of. I'll make quite a load, and it'll be handier by car. We can sneak past the Mexican border customs that way, too.
2: You got it all figured out, I see.
0: No. Decker, the night watchman, is ill. I was supposed to engage another man myself, but now I won't be disturbed at my work.
2: Oh, darling, you know, you're more of a man than I ever dreamed you were.
0: Do you love me, Monica?
2: Madly.
0: For how long? Until we're broke once again?
2: Well, half a million can last a long time, Stephen. And we'll have fun. We'll have glorious fun. Just the two of us. Mexico City, London, Paris, Monte Carlo. You'll buy me jewelry and expensive clothes. Oh, you'll give me everything I've ever wanted. Won't you, Stephen?
0: No. Monica.

0: 7, 4, 9 left, 6 right. No, 7 right. That's it. Now.
1: Stand where you are. No, don't
0: what?
1: Move.
0: What?
1: Don't move or I'll shoot to kill.
0: Oh, is that you, Decker?
2: Why, Mr. Poacher.
0: Yeah, well, I'm glad you showed up. I was just transferring some currency to Vault Number 4. You mind helping me?
2: Transferring currency, Mr. Poacher?
0: Yes, yes. Well, don't stand there staring at me like a fool. Put that gun away and lend a hand.
2: But no one told me you'd be working here at this time of night, sir.
0: Well, naturally no one told you. You were supposed to be at home, ill in bed.
2: Well, I called and said I'd be in this afternoon. It's just a cold was all I had. But I don't understand about this currency transfer, Mr. Poacher.
0: Well, there's nothing to understand. The time lock's off on Vault Number 2, and I was supposed to make the transfer yesterday, but I didn't get around to it. I thought I'd drop by tonight and... What are you staring at?
2: That sack.
0: Well, what about it?
2: Mr. Poacher, sir, I'm sorry, but I'll have to put in a security call.
0: A security call?
2: I know you're an officer of this bank, but I wasn't notified, and it's after 8 at night.
0: All right. Whom do you want to call?
2: Mr. Canfield, the president.
0: He'll thank you for disturbing him at this hour, I'm sure. Well, go ahead. The phone's right behind you.
3: You maggling idiot!
2: Stop!

0: Stephen.
1: Get in.
0: Everything all right?
1: Get in.
0: Wait, my suitcase. Hand me the trunk key.
1: The trunk key?
0: We'd have more room if I put my suitcase.
1: Get in and be quiet.
0: What happened? Stephen, what happened? Did something go wrong? Have you got the money?
1: I've got the money.
0: Where?
1: In the car trunk.
0: So that's why you... How much, Stephen?
1: Enough.
0: How much?
1: Over 1 million.
0: Oh, Stephen, darling.
1: I had to take it in hundreds and thousands. I didn't have time.

0: grab small denominations.
1: No.
0: No.
1: I thought it was going to be fairly simple, Stephen. For heaven's sake, tell me what's wrong. Your face is running perspiration.
0: What's wrong? Everything's wrong. I killed the night watchman, Monica. I had to do it. He walked in unexpectedly. He was going to phone the president. It had to be done, I tell you.
1: So find him. Body in the morning.
0: No. No, they won't find his body.
1: They won't?
0: I thought of that, too. It would have finished us. They won't find a trace of him. As a matter of fact, why, if they discover the money is missing, they may blame the theft on Becker. Yeah. It's not bad, huh? I never thought of that before. Sure, they'll look for Decker.
1: Why won't they find him?
0: Because Decker, or what's left of Decker, is riding with us in the trunk of the car.

0: shouldn't have killed him, Stephen. Oh, stop that chatter. Shouldn't have killed him.
1: What's happened to your nerve? When you were leaving me tonight, you were a walking cake of ice. You took the robbery in your stride.
0: Robbery isn't murder.
1: No. No, it isn't. This is.
0: How can you laugh? How can I laugh?
1: I'll tell you how. There'll be no more farewell scenes between you and me, Monica. We're in this together now. You'll stick by me no matter what happens.
0: No. No, I didn't plan this thing. You can't drag me into it.
1: Can't I? Just try to leave me and see.
0: When are you getting rid of him, Stephen?
1: Are you referring to our traveling companion, Monica?
0: Can't we leave him somewhere in the woods along the road?
1: And have him found within 24 hours?
0: Well, then what are we going to do?
1: We'll merely relax and enjoy the trip.
0: With that corpse in the car.
1: Get that out of your mind, you hear me? Forget about the body. We've also got a million, Monica. We'll dispose of Decker when the time is ripe. Well, the gas gauge is low. Better take on some more fuel at the next station.
0: What are you doing?
1: He's turning on the radio. A bit of music would be refreshing. Here's a gas station. Let me do the talking.
2: Be with you in a minute, mister.
3: No hurry.
1: I do know why. Oh, I must have left it in my other suit. How much money do you have?
0: $10.
1: No more?
0: That's all.
1: We'll cash one of the stolen bills as soon as we get a chance. Meanwhile, let's have that tin.
2: Fill her up, mister?
1: Yes, with special. How far to Santa Fe?
2: Oh, 27 miles, straight ahead. Hey.
1: What's the matter?
2: Your left rear tire here needs air, mister.
1: Does it?
2: Yeah, looks like it might be a slow leak.
1: Well, pump some air into it, will you?
2: Yeah, okay.
1: Slow leak. That's all we need right now.
4: We interrupt this program to make a special announcement. The state police request all drivers in roadside stands to be on the lookout for a green convertible. License number JX241. Last seen driving along Highway 7.
0: What?
4: If anyone has any information regarding this car, please communicate immediately with your nearest police barracks. We now continue with our regular...
0: They know. They're looking for us.
1: Shut up.
2: I'm sorry, mister, but that rear tire won't hold air for too long. It's a slow leak, all right?
1: Oh, never mind.
2: I could change tires for you in 10 minutes. Just give me the key to the car trunk. I'll get you spare, huh?
1: I said never mind.
2: What? Whatever you say, boss.
1: Did you fill me up with gas?
2: Yeah, that's $4.85 even.
0: Stephen.
1: Here, keep the change.
2: What? Well, this is $10, mister. What?
0: This is a patrol car.
1: I know, but I'm sure he didn't spot it.
0: Stephen, hurry.
1: Is he behind us?
0: No. No, I don't see anything, but hurry.
1: I told you he didn't spot us. Now take it easy. It's all right.
0: What was that?
1: Oh, my soft tire. I've got to change it soon.
0: Stephen.
1: Oh, here's a side road. Let's see if I can find a secluded place.
0: Oh, be careful.
1: Are you telling me how to drive? Here's a likely spot. Now keep your eyes open behind us. No one back there?
0: No.
1: Come on, get out.
0: Get out?
1: Snap out of it. You look like you're going to keel over. You've got to keep an eye on the road while I change the tire. Here, take this flashlight and hold it on the trunk lock while I open it.
0: You're going to open the trunk?
1: Naturally. My tools and my spare tire are in there. Hold that light steady now.
0: To look at it.
1: That's strange. The body's changed position.
0: What?
1: He must have rolled over while we were driving. He's lying across the money.
0: Stephen, let's leave the car and get out of here.
1: Are you insane? Do you want to set yourself up for the chair? Now get hold of yourself. I'm going to change that tire.

0: Hurry, Stephen.
1: I can't fit this tire back into the trunk.
0: Well, can I help you?
1: Yes, by keeping your mouth shut. Wait, I think I've got it. Yes.
0: Stephen.
1: What?
0: I hear something.
1: Someone's coming.
0: Shut that trunk door.
2: Just a second, folks.
1: Huh?
2: Having a little trouble?
1: I was just changing a tire.
2: Changing a tire, huh?
1: Yes.
2: Let's see your license.
1: My license?
2: You heard me.
1: Who are you?
2: Special Highway Patrol, plain clothes. Skinner's the name.
0: A policeman.
2: That scare you, lady?
1: Here's my license.
2: Your tire all changed?
1: Yes.
2: Okay, I'll get in the back.
1: You want a lift, officer?
2: Right to the police barracks. It's 4 miles up the road. Afraid I'll have to pull you in.
0: Stephen.
1: But what's the charge, officer?
2: You're on private property. That's a misdemeanor in this county. Let's go, mister.

0: keep riding till I tell you to stop.
1: Look here, officer. Can we talk this over?
0: There's nothing to talk about.
1: Well, it's such a minor charge. I mean, we're on our way south, you see. My wife and I, we've just been married.
0: Congratulations.
1: You might give us a wedding present. You know, something to...
0: You got a radio on this car, mister?
1: Yes, I have.
0: Turn it on. A fellow down the road told me there was a special bulletin being sent out.
1: Oh, I'm sorry. My radio's broken.
0: Is it? Let's see. Got fixed mighty fast, didn't it? Keep to the left. Barracks is just up the road.
1: Well, now can't we manage to smooth this over in some way, officer? If it's a fine I have to pay, well, can't I pay it to you and let it go at that?
0: Well, now, seeing as you're on your honeymoon...
2: Oh, thank you, officer.
0: Stop the car. You can pay me the fine or go on your way.
1: How much, officer?
0: $50 should do it.
1: 50? Oh, well, yes, sir. Oh.
0: What's the matter? Lose your wallet?
1: Yeah, I must have. Monica, are you sure that 10 was all you had?
2: Yes, Stephen.
0: Say, what is this, a stall?
1: No, I must have misplaced my wallet someplace.
3: We interrupt this program once again for...
0: Take your hand away from that radio dial, lady. Turn it up.
3: Please be on the lookout for a green convertible. License number JX241. It is believed this car is being used by the bandits who robbed the Baldwin County Bank of over $1 million in cash early this evening. We now return you to our...
0: This car's a green convertible, ain't it, mister?
1: Well, yes, it is, but...
0: Let's get out and take a look at your license plate. JX241. Now, ain't that a coincidence?
1: All right, you win. Take over.
0: Where's the money? Inside the trunk?
1: Yes.
0: And you really got $1 million?
1: Yes.
0: What a break. Here I thought I'd only clip you for a quick shake, and I run into a gold mine.
1: A quick shake?
0: We'll split the dough two ways, mister.
1: Wait a minute. You're not a cop. You're only impersonating an officer. You tried to blackmail me before.
0: Hurt your feelings, mister? Where's the trunk key?
1: Oh, in the ignition lock.
0: Get it. Now look. Don't step back into the car and try to drive away, see? I got a rod in my pocket, and I'll clip you before you even get your hand on the wheel.
1: Yeah, I'll get you the key. Let me have the ignition key, Monica. Leave the switch on, and when I yell, put the car into reverse, fast.
0: Make it snappy.
1: Yeah. Here you are.
0: Holy smoke. You got a stiff in here.
1: You'll find the money underneath him.
0: Look at that molar. Look at all that cash. Oh, brother.
1: It's in hundreds and thousands. Help yourself.
0: Hey, where you going? Don't move your head. Don't butt your...
1: Ow, Monica! Ah!
2: You sure he was dead, Stephen?
1: Positive. He ran right over his body.
2: Now we have two to account for.
1: What difference does it make? They can only hang you once.
2: What are we going to do, Stephen?
1: We're driving to the nearest airport. We'll stuff the money into your suitcase and take a plane south. We're not licked yet, my darling. We've still got $1 million, enough to live like Rajahs once we clear the
2: state. But suppose they're watching the airport.
1: They still haven't mentioned our names yet, only the car. Maybe they're not sure. Maybe I wasn't recognized. Put that radio back on, Monica. Hey, Monica, look. Those lights up ahead. Must be Santa Fe. We'll grab a plane there for Mexico City. We won't need a passport. We'll just...
3: We interrupt once again to repeat an important announcement. State police request all drivers and roadside stands to be on the lookout for a green convertible. License number JX241. This car is believed to be driven by the bandits who held up the Baldwin County Bank early this evening, escaping with over $1 million in currency.
2: They haven't said anything about the watchman yet.
3: The stolen bills were in $100,000 denominations. All gasoline stations, roadside restaurants, and hotels, please stand by for serial numbers of these bills.
1: The serial numbers.
3: If an attempt is made to pass bills bearing the following serial numbers, communicate immediately with your nearest police precinct or barracks. Numbers 17743.
2: Does that mean we can't use the money? Stephen.
4: $1 million. $1 million in the trunk and we're broke. We can't use a dollar.
2: Peter, for heaven's sake, get hold of yourself. What do we do now?
1: We drive.
2: Where?
1: Anywhere. What difference does it make?
2: Santa Fe isn't far from the border. If we can get to El Paso...
1: Yes. Yes, there's still a chance. We'll drive due south through the desert country. Here, take this gun. Put it inside the club department.
2: Where did you get it?
1: The gun of the watchman. Hold on to it. I intend to use it as a last resort if I must.

0: Stephen. Stephen, wake up.
1: Huh?
0: Huh? I'm getting tired. You better take the wheel.
1: Oh, how long have I slept?
0: 3 hours.
1: Shut up. Where are we?
0: In the desert. We're 70 miles from El Paso. I just saw a sign.
1: You're certainly in a hurry to make me take over. Well, you could have let me rub the sleep out of my eyes. You needn't stop so fast.
0: But I didn't stop the car, Stephen.
1: What?
0: Wait, it stopped by itself.
1: Let me see that gas gauge.
0: It's empty.
1: But it can't be. We had over half a tank left before I fell asleep. Now let me out of here.
0: Well, Stephen?
1: There's a leak in the tank. Must have cracked the casing in one of the lines.
0: What do we do?
1: Get your suitcase. Empty it out and bring it here. We'll stuff it with bills and walk.
0: Walk? Walk where?
1: We'll cut away from the road and keep heading south. If we stay undercover, we can reach the border in 2 or 3 days. Get a move on, Monica. We've got to get away from here in a hurry.
0: Stephen, wait for me. You're going too fast.
1: We haven't got all day.
0: Son.
1: Get your mind on something else.
0: We haven't eaten in 24 hours.
1: Don't you think I know it? I'm empty myself. Just as empty and as dry as you are. But we've still got the suitcase. There's a black market in Mexico. We can do business there. Keep walking.

0: Get up, Monica.
1: What?
0: It's almost dawn. Get up. We got to keep moving.
1: Oh, I'm so tired. So hungry. Glass of water. Even if only I had.
0: Get up and start walking now. Now what?
1: I can't move another step unless I get something to drink, something to eat. My legs, they feel like rubber, Stephen.
0: One more day. We can hang on for one more day.
1: Stephen, look.
0: Huh? What? It's a roadside stand.
1: We can get food there, a drink.
0: We must have doubled back on ourselves. It stands on the highway.
1: Stephen, please.
0: And have them put in a police alarm. They'd grab us just as soon as we showed our faces.
1: This is so far out of the way. Small stand like that, and you said they may not have identified us yet.
0: They'll identify the money, though. You can count on that.
1: Money?
0: The million we've got in this bag. Or had you forgotten about it?
1: Oh, I'd give it all for something to eat.
0: Would you hang for a hamburger, too? Don't you realize this money is useless to us while the heat's on?
1: $1 million. $1 million. And we can't buy a sandwich.
0: Monica. Car stopped up there on the road.
1: Car?
0: I think they've spotted us. Run for it, Monica. Run.
1: Stephen?
0: Yeah? What's the matter?
1: I can't make it. Stephen, I just...
0: So you're finished. You put me up to this. You drove me to it, and now you're finished.
1: You don't need me, Stephen.
0: Would have been different. Your craze for money hadn't burned holes in your heart. Could have been a lot different, Monica. But no, you wanted me to buy you the world. Beautiful clothes, jewelry, your rotten mind couldn't think of anything else. All right. All right, you wanted money? Well, here it is. $1 million in cash. Here's the clothes and your diamonds and your fancy habits. Take it. Take it and see if you can eat it. Monica... Hmm. Yeah. All right. All right. Forget it. I'm not going to leave you. Get up. Get up, Monica. Monica. Monica. No. No, no, you can't pass out on me now. I can't carry you, Monica. I can't even carry myself along. Monica, get up. Get up! Water, water. Water, I'm food.
2: Easy does it now, mister.
0: Food, I've got some food and some water.
2: Here, now give me that suitcase. No. Let me have it. No. All right. Lean on my arm to the couch over there.
0: My wife. She's dead. What? 5 miles. Desert dead. My wife.
2: Hey. Now, have a look at that suitcase. Connect me with Chief Hanley, Sheriff Scott calling Mountain View. Chief Hanley, that couple they've been looking for, I got one of them. Yeah? Yeah, wandered right into my house without knowing who it was. Well, he's dead. Yeah, he keeled over right here on the floor. His wife's lying out on the desert. Yeah, I got the money. I couldn't say offhand, but it looks like it's all there. 1 million smackers. It's funny. 1 million in his hand, Chief, and you may think I'm crazy, but in my opinion, He looks as if he's starved.

The Chase was created and written for the National Broadcasting Company by Lawrence Klee. In tonight's cast were Leon Janney, Kathleen Cordell, Santos Ortega, Scott Tennyson, and James McCallion. 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The Chase was directed and transcribed by Dan Sutter. This is Fred Collins speaking.

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16: Johnny Dollar.
17: Ned Talbot, Johnny. What are you working on?
16: Why, nothing at the moment. I was thinking of going to New York for a couple of days. Why?
17: Well, I have one here on my desk you might be able to do something with while you're there.
16: Well, tell me about it.
17: Corinthian covers a textile outfit in New York, Wallace Cottons and Company. This week their auditors found a shortage in the books.
16: How much of a shortage?
17: Well, it's nearly 5,000. Wait, I got it right here. $4,185.
16: I'm supposed to find out who took it?
17: Oh, no, we already know who did that. One of the bookkeepers in their office, Lester James. He's been arrested and admitted everything. I thought maybe you could find out what he did with all that money.
16: Well, I'm going to New York anyway. I'll see what I can do.
18: Hope you don't mind if I take a little time right here to tell you something my young daughter asked me the other day. I was relaxing in the living room reading the evening paper when she came up to me and said, "Daddy, is the president's cabinet legal?" "Of course it is," I told her. "What made you ask a silly question like that?" "I don't think it's so silly," she came right back. "I was just looking through the Constitution and I couldn't find anything about it." Well, being the all-knowing father, I picked up the encyclopedia to show her she was wrong. But you know something? She was right. I read all the way through the Constitution, but not a mention of the cabinet. All the Constitution says is that the president may call for opinions in writing from the principal officers of the executive department. George Washington took advantage of that privilege when he met with his three department heads, the secretaries of state, treasury, and war, plus the attorney general, who at that time was working for the Supreme Court. Washington listened to the comments and suggestions they had regarding the young nation's problems and then made his decision. His advisors were actually members of his cabinet, although the term cabinet was unofficial in 1793. Gradually, however, it became the official designation for the group of governmental department heads, now 10 in number, who helped the president administer the laws of our land. But though the present-day cabinet still has no legal basis for existence, it is a most important part of the president's official family.

0: account submitted by Special Investigator Johnny Dollar to the Continental Adjustment Bureau, 418 Elizabeth Avenue, Hartford, Connecticut. The following is an accounting of expenditures during my investigation of the Lester James matter. Expense account item one, $32.56. Train fare and incidentals between Hartford and New York City. After receiving from Ned Talbot the necessary information concerning the indemnity claim of Wallace Cotton and Company Incorporated. I arrived in New York at 1:30 in the afternoon and checked in at the New Western. Central Division told me that Lester James was being held in the 17th Precinct Jail. I went right over.
1: Well, here you are, Dollar. Now what?
2: Take it easy, James. This is Johnny Dollar. He wants to talk to you.
0: Hello, James.
1: Hi. I'll see you later, Dollar, huh?
0: Yeah, thanks, Sergeant.
1: You'll give me a yell when you finish, huh?
0: Right.
3: Well, what are you, lawyer or something?
0: No.
3: I don't want a lawyer. Said somebody be around to talk to me again, but I don't want to see anybody.
0: Why not?
3: I just don't want to see anybody, that's all.
0: Well, you'll have to be represented by counsel when you go into court.
3: All right, let somebody represent me. Just a technicality anyhow. I know what'll happen in court. I've got my confession. Who are you, anyway?
0: I'm an insurance investigator.
3: Well, what are you doing here? It's a swell day outside.
0: I'm trying to find out what you did with that $4,185 that you took from Wallace Cotton's.
3: Well, that.
0: Yeah, that. How about it, James?
3: Isn't it enough that I'm in jail?
0: It's enough for the police, but not for my insurance company.
3: I don't have anything to say to you.
0: Now, look, don't be foolish. A whole or a partial recovery will have a lot to do with what happens to you in court.
3: I don't want to be foolish. It's just that I spent it all, every dime of it. No way to pay it back.
0: Spend it on what?
3: Doesn't make any difference.
0: Might make a lot of difference.
3: I don't have anything to tell you.
0: You've never been in trouble before, have you?
3: No.
0: They think of things like that when a man comes up for sentencing. Now, this is your first offense.
3: I know.
0: You trying to shield somebody, James?
3: Why don't you go away?
0: You been trying the market? Did you gamble with it?
3: No. Just leave me alone. I won't tell you anything, Mr. Dollar.
0: If you bought something with it or gave it to somebody, if it can be recovered in some way.
3: No, I tell you. Go away. Leave me alone.
0: I'd like to, but you're a thief, James. And you're going to get what's coming to you. I can't leave you alone.
3: Listen.
0: Now, you listen to me. If I don't get the information I want from you, I'll get it elsewhere. I'm going to be real honest with you. Corinthian Liability wrote a blanket policy on Wallace Cotton's and Company, promising to pay them in full for every loss caused by fire or theft on their premises. Now, no insurance company takes the word of some guy sitting in a jail cell where there's cash to be recovered. It's the same as stolen property. If you gave it to someone or spent it when it wasn't yours, it's still redeemable. Now, what do you have to say?
3: Look, Mr. Dollar, this won't do you any good. I'm no low forehead job who got caught crawling in a drugstore window. I'm a college graduate. I've been in the business world for 10 years or better. I know what I want to tell you and what I want to keep to myself. And I don't want to talk about this, do you understand? And there's no way or no person who can make me talk about it. I took the money, I admitted that. I did a bad job of it, I was caught, I've confessed, and you've got me. And that's the whole story.
0: Okay. Have it your way, Lester.
3: Go away. Just go away, please.
0: Mr. James was a tall, dark-complexioned man in his early 30s. His hair was black, straight, and closely cropped. His features regular. Not good, not bad. The kind of man you see every day on the street. Somehow, the kind of man I hadn't expected to meet. Expense account item two, $1.35, cab fare. I went over to the apartment on 59th Street where Lester James had lived. According to the penciled note above the first door to the right of the entrance, Mrs. Anastasia Denovich was the manager.
4: Yes, what is, please?
0: You're Mrs. Denovich?
4: Yes, what do you want, mister?
0: I understand that Mr. Lester James lived here. Is that right?
4: Yes. Bad. Bad. I hear he steals money, and that's bad.
0: Yeah. I'm from the insurance company, Mrs. Denovich. We're trying to recover some of that money if we can. Wonder if you could help me.
4: I fix dinner now for my son. He's come home from work. What I do?
0: Well, I want to know about Lester James.
4: What is?
0: The works, Mrs. Denovich. Did he drink? Gamble? Did he stay in nights or go out? Did he pay his rent?
4: You're a policeman?
0: Insurance investigator.
4: Oh, please. Sometime else.
0: Look, it's important now.
4: I talked to Lester on phone. He said I don't have to answer any questions.
0: Well, you don't have to, but I'd appreciate it if you would.
4: My son home soon. All right, mister. I know these things. You ask about men who live here.
0: Well, look, how about his friend? Who visited them?
4: I know. I cannot say no visitor.
0: Oh, is he a good tenant?
4: No trouble, like Mr. O'Sullivan on third floor, always drunk. Fine.
0: Did you ever meet his girl?
4: Girl?
0: Well, sure, his girl. He has a girlfriend.
4: No, I never see girlfriend.
0: How long have you known him?
4: 5-6 years, maybe, ever since he moved in here, this place.
0: You know how he spent his time?
4: Work. He work hard.
0: No, I mean besides working at the textile company. How else?
4: I know. He poor fella, that one.
0: How's that?
4: He steal money through, but he poor fella, just same. For him, I feel.
0: Yeah.
4: Lester, he quiet and he think. I know he live up in that little room quiet. Think he does all the time, he think. Oh, my son, Skinner, please, you go now.
0: Just a minute. I'd like to see his apartment, if I can.
4: No matter. You bring key back, please.
0: Thank you, Mrs. Denovich. The apartment Lester James had lived in was as dismal as the neighborhood. A tiny closet kitchen, a bed that came out of the wall, a pair of grimy windows that looked across the court into another pair of equally grimy windows. The furniture was early 30s and threadbare. Among his personal effects, I found nothing of value. The apartment yielded no more information than James had. Expense account item 3, $1.95, dinner. I had it in a neighborhood restaurant called the 59er. A place where, I learned, Lester James had frequently eaten. The restaurant manager remembered him and liked him. A woman who ran a bakery shop across the street told me how he'd come back from the war in 1946 and had worn his uniform for a month until he got a job and could buy some civilian clothes. All in all, I was getting a composite picture of Lester James that didn't look quite right. Whatever he was to the people who knew him casually, he wasn't a man who ever had any money to spend.
1: Well, hiya.
0: Hi.
1: No good, huh?
0: Uh-huh.
1: Well, that's where it goes. Well, we had some action here today, though.
0: Oh?
1: Sit down. Jim's preliminary hearing was this afternoon. A man from the district attorney's office took about 15 minutes to lay out the evidence against James.
0: Uh-huh.
1: And the public defender took about 3 minutes trying to get James to answer one question. What did he do with the money?
0: Did I miss anything?
1: No, not a thing. Wouldn't open up at all. Just said that he'd spent it.
0: Well?
1: Public defender about threw up his hands.
0: I'm about ready to throw up mine. When is the trial set for?
1: Sometime next week.
0: I'd like to talk to him again. He been moved yet?
1: Didn't go to the sheriff's office.
0: Somebody bail him?
1: He bailed himself. $200 he had in war bond.
0: Has he left yet?
1: No. Go get out till about 6. That's when the ship changes. You still want to see him?
0: Yeah, I'll wait. An hour later, when Lester James emerged from the doorway and turned right, I followed him, about a half a block behind. When he caught a cab and headed uptown, I caught one, stayed right with him. When he got out at the Empress Theater and walked around to the stage door, I was standing at the alley entrance. 10 minutes later, he came out and hailed a cab. Once more, I followed. This time, he went back to his apartment on 59th Street. I waited 15 minutes before I went in. James? James? James, it's me. Johnny Dollar. I got a couple of whiffs of it standing there in front of the door. The room was acrid, stinging with gas fumes, and Lester James was stretched out on the floor of his 6-foot kitchen. When I picked him up and carried him out, I didn't know whether he was alive or dead.

You know, many great men have attained the highest office in our land, the presidency of the United States. Can you guess the name of this man? He has been called a lawyer by profession, a fighter by choice, and a politician by force of circumstance. And he was outstanding in all three fields. In 1788, at the age of 21, he was appointed public prosecutor for the region which is now Tennessee. As president, he was the first to introduce the National Convention for the nomination of presidential candidates. During his campaign for the presidency, his opponents attempted to smear him by an unwarranted attack on his wife, Rachel, who never recovered from the ordeal and died just before her husband's inauguration. If you don't have his name by now, here's one more clue. During the Battle of New Orleans, as Major General of the Army, he accepted the help of the pirate Jean Lafitte. Who was he? Andrew Jackson, 7th President of the United States. His life is part of your American heritage. And now, with our star, John Lund, we bring you the second act of Yours Truly, Johnny Dollar.

0: 30 seconds after I found Lester James, I called a police ambulance, and in a matter of minutes, an intern was working over him with a pull motor. There was no telling how much gas he breathed in or for how long a time the jet had been open. Hand me that. Thanks. Swab. Okay. You alive?
1: Maybe. Hard to say on these. That shot should cause some reaction.
0: Oh?
1: It's your place?
0: No, it's his.
1: You know him?
0: His name is Lester James. I met him earlier today.
1: Can you give me that? We might be getting something here.
0: What, this thing?
1: Yeah. He'll be sick if... Oh.
0: What?
1: He's catching on.
0: Oh, yeah.
1: Let's have a little more. Getting some pulse. Respiration, too.
0: Will you make it?
1: It depends. If he had a heart condition, it'll be tough. There's nothing more we can do here. Let's move him.
0: Now, where'll he be?
1: 48th Street emergency. Why?
0: Well, I like to talk to him when he comes around.
1: Better phone in first.
0: Oh, sure.
1: That's the third one tonight. What is it, the weather?
0: Not for him.
1: You know why?
0: He's out on bail. Goes to trial on an embezzling charge pretty soon.
1: Oh. Well, be sure and call in.
0: Yeah, right. The investigating officers questioned me regarding the circumstances of Lester James' attempted suicide. I told them what had happened and gave them my business address for reference. After that, I went back to my hotel and had dinner. Then I went over to the Empress Theater. A musical show was playing there. And it had just finished.
2: I didn't quite get that, mister.
0: A dollar.
2: Oh, Mr. Dollar. What can I do for you, sir?
0: Between 6:30 and 7 o'clock tonight, a man came here to the stage entrance and talked to you.
2: A lot of people talk to me here. What man?
0: His name was Lester James.
2: No, I don't remember no Lester James.
0: Maybe he didn't give you his name.
2: You come here to see somebody? Is that it?
0: He might have, I don't know. He's about 5'11", weighs 175 or 80. Didn't have any hat on, raincoat, dark man. You remember him?
2: Oh, yes, of course, him, yes.
0: You remember him?
2: Oh, sure, yeah, he's been around a lot of times, Lester James. I didn't even recognize that name at first.
0: Would you mind telling me what he was doing here?
2: Well, he comes here to see Margie Cook.
0: That his girlfriend?
2: Oh, no, I don't think so. She never sees him when he asks.
0: Who's Margie Cook?
2: She sings here.
0: You ever seen them together?
2: Well, don't know. I've never seen them together.
0: Is she still here?
2: What's that?
0: I'd like to talk to her. Is she still here?
2: Oh, no, Margie left. She finishes in the second act.
0: Could you tell me where she lives?
2: Oh, no, I'm sorry. I can't tell you that.
0: Well, where can I phone her?
2: Well, I just can't tell you that either.
0: Look, would you do me a favor?
2: Well, if I can, what is it?
0: Would you telephone her and tell her my business and ask her if she'd see me?
2: Well, I suppose I can do that, all right, Mr. Dollar. Take care out there. I'll just see what I can do.
0: Expense account item 4, $2.65, more cab fare. This time to the apartment of Margie Cook, singer. She met me at the door with cold cream on her face, wrapped in a chenille dressing gown. Miss Cook?
3: You must be Mr. Dollar. Come in, please.
0: Thank you.
3: I didn't quite understand Frank on the telephone.
0: Frank? Oh, the doorman at the theater, yeah.
3: Yes. I didn't quite know what to make of it. Goodness, are you really an insurance detective?
0: Yeah, investigator.
3: Can I fix you a drink?
0: No, thanks.
3: You mentioned something about a man named Lester James, Mr. Dollar?
0: Yes. Do you know him?
3: Well, no, I don't.
0: There's a sort of a reservation in the way you say that, Miss Cook. You know his name.
3: Yes, I know the name. What's this all about?
0: Oh, just a routine investigation.
3: Are you sure?
0: Oh, yes.
3: I'm curious. How did you get my name? How am I connected with Lester James?
0: Well, that's what I want you to tell me.
3: Oh, first, about my name.
0: Well, James was at the theater tonight asking for you. I found that out from the doorman. And then I asked to speak to you.
3: Oh.
0: I understand James has been around there quite a bit.
3: I really don't know how to tell you this. I've only seen the man once in my life.
0: Is that so?
3: Honestly. He's really quite impossible. Oh, dear. This is very embarrassing to be asked about a thing like this by a complete stranger.
0: Well, maybe I can save you that embarrassment if you'll answer one question.
3: All right.
0: He ever give you any presents?
3: Yes.
0: What?
3: Well, that cigarette case there.
0: This one?
3: Mm-hmm. And the lighter to go with it.
0: Uh-huh. Tiffany.
3: Pretty, aren't they?
0: And expensive. What else?
3: Well, let me think. Oh, that wasn't from him. Oh, that was.
0: What?
3: The lamp over there.
0: Uh-huh.
3: And a fur piece.
0: Could I see that?
3: I'm afraid I gave it away.
0: Oh, I see.
3: I gave it to my kid sister who was visiting me a couple of months ago.
0: What kind of fur piece was it?
3: Ermine.
0: Ermine.
3: I think that's about it. Except for orchids that used to come every night. A dozen orchids every night.
0: He sent them to you?
3: Mm-hmm. For about 3 months.
0: You only saw him once, and he gave you all these gifts.
3: Oh, dear, I know how that must sound. Look, it started about 6 months ago, I guess. I got a card in my dressing room one night asking me to dinner. It was signed Lester James. Well, I'd never heard of anyone named Lester James, and I tore it up. But every night after that, I kept getting a card, and pretty soon flowers, and then the lighter and the cigarette case came. That's when I saw him. I didn't even dine with him, Mr. Dollar. We had one drink, and I told him I had a headache.
0: I see.
3: Gifts still kept coming, flowers, invitations, and I ignored them. I tried to send the things back, but I didn't know where to send them, so I gave away some, and some I've kept, and that's it.
0: Why didn't you see him after that one night?
3: Oh, he was so different than what I'd imagined. I mean, I've had my share of stage door Johnnies, but this man was... Well, he couldn't say a word without stumbling. He had no poise, no sophistication, nothing. All he had was money.
0: I see. Well, he didn't have money either, Miss Cook.
3: What?
0: He worked for $72 a week as a bookkeeper.
3: But all the gifts, the things he gave me, sent me, he had to have money.
0: He's been stealing it to buy those things for you.
3: For heaven's sake. Why, for heaven's sake. And that's why you're here. No wonder.
0: He tried to commit suicide a couple of hours ago.
3: Suicide? No. Oh, no.
0: I'm sorry I had to come to you to get this information. He wouldn't tell anybody what he'd done with the money.
3: Will he go to prison?
0: I'm afraid so.
3: Oh, but we had nothing. He was just a name to me.
0: Well, apparently, you were something more to him. I spent the next 2 days tracking down the places from which the gifts had been purchased and ascertaining their retail values. Total, $2,780. I also learned from Margie Cook that Lester James had made appointments to meet her at various times at different expensive restaurants around town. She had never once kept any of these appointments. A check with the Waldorf, 21, the Stork, and several other places revealed that James had always made elaborate arrangements to entertain her. His restaurant bills, which were paid, came to $835. The florist bill, $680. Total, $4,295. Hello?
4: Hi.
0: Remember me?
4: Sure. Insurance man. What now?
0: How do you feel?
4: Okay. You saved me, didn't you?
0: I suppose so.
4: Why?
0: Well, for the same reason you'd save a man who was dying, James. You know what I've been doing?
4: What?
0: Answering the questions that you wouldn't answer. I met Margie Cook.
4: What?
0: My job, I had to.
4: Listen, you had no right to go to her. You had no right.
0: Look, it's the company's money you were spending on her. I had every right. Unpleasant as it may be.
4: And she knows all about me?
0: Yep. We took back all the things you gave her.
4: You dirty scum.
0: Look, don't get mad at me. Get mad at yourself. I didn't steal the money, you did.
4: Why didn't you leave it alone? What difference does the money make to you?
0: Nothing to me.
4: What do you want now?
0: Well, I didn't get all of it traced down. There's still $410 I'm worried about. Here. I've got this much.
4: Yeah.
0: Can you remember what you did with the rest of it?
4: For pretty thorough, aren't you?
0: I try to be. Well? Oh, come on, Lester. We've got most of it. What difference does it make now?
4: You and your money. That's all it is to you. Dollars and cents.
0: Dollars and cents that were stolen. Remember that. What did you do? See her on the stage one night?
4: No. She was in the office.
0: Office? Your office?
4: Yes. Some fashion convention about 6 months ago. She was modeling some of our fabrics for them. The publicity people brought her over. I never saw anyone like that before.
0: You figured a little money would attract her to you, huh?
4: I heard that's the best way to do it.
0: Well, it's one way, but it's not the best way, Lester.
4: I pictured myself knocking on her door one night and saying, I'm a bookkeeper and I live on 59th Street. Why don't you come over and have a bottle of beer with me?
0: You know, she might have come.
4: What makes you think so?
0: I met her. Up until the time I talked with Lester James in the emergency hospital, I had my doubts about love at first sight. But after I talked to him, I was convinced that it could and did happen. To him. I was sorry that he didn't know quite how to handle it. I was also wondering if I'd been in his shoes, would I have done the same thing? Johnny Dollar.
5: Oh, I was afraid you might have left town.
0: Well, I'm just packing up. Who's this?
5: Margie Cook. Remember me?
0: Oh, yeah, sure.
5: I haven't been able to sleep thinking about that man.
0: Lester James?
5: Yes. What'll happen to him?
0: He'll go to prison.
5: Even with all the money returned?
0: Only half of that stuff's redeemable. Take at least, $2,500 more.
5: And then what?
0: Well, then it would be up to the court.
5: I want to pay it.
0: What?
5: I want to make it up, the whole thing.
0: Look, Miss Cook, I know your motives are the best, but you're not responsible in any way for this man's actions. He just went...
5: Dollar. He's the first man I've ever known who actually went out on a limb for the girl he loves. I'm the girl and he's the man.
0: Are you serious?
5: Poor Dumbbell. He doesn't belong in any prison. He ought to get married to some nice girl. I want to help him. Are you still there?
0: Yeah, yeah.
5: What's the matter?
0: Oh, nothing. Nothing at all.

0: Expense account item 5, $28, hotel. 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Remarks. James comes to trial next week in view of Margie Cook's paying back the money he stole. James just might get a suspended sentence. But, as always, that's up to the court. Yours truly, Johnny Dollar.
1: Bold Venture. Adventure, intrigue, mystery, romance, starring Humphrey Bogart and Lauren Bacall. Together in the sultry setting of tropical Havana and the mysterious islands of the Caribbean,

0: What'll they think of next?
1: Slate, what do you think you're doing?
0: Don't bother me, sailor. With innkeeper comes certain inalienable rights.
1: The right to hold the guest's mail up to the light and peek into their secrets. From these rights can come bruised peepers.
0: Are you going to blab it around, sailor? Emilio was that ship's mate who checked in here 6 months ago. When he shipped out, he left explicit instructions. I was to open his mail, get a few chuckles, then forward it.
1: Then why don't you just open it instead of holding it up?
0: Break me in two. I like to tease myself.
1: You got problems. I got problems. All of Anna's children got problems. I got dreamy a little while ago. Strayed through the mementos in my hook chest. You know what?
0: What?
1: The gun is gone.
0: No.
1: That little revolver you gave me last Valentine's Day. That 25 caliber Colt. Gone. Vanished. Missing. Stolen. Purloined.
0: Sailor, that gun was our song. That little souvenir of blue steel was... I will grieve later, sailor. A customer approaches. Good day, sir. Welcome to Shannon's place. Rooms 350.
2: Step aside, sir. Permit me one long, lingering look at this vision so many years lost, at this comely, beauteous, fair, and ravishing...
1: You heard the customer, Slate. Step aside. Go on, sir. Prithee, pray do.
2: I wander the world for a glimpse of you. There's no memory of me left in you. No remembrance of me. Of Freddie Ney. Freddie. Your husband.
1: Huh?
0: You lost a gun, you find a husband. This is your red letter day, sailor.
2: Darling, don't you recall the elopement from moonlit Biarritz? The highway that skirted the sea? The marriage at Juan-les-Pins? The little French charwoman who was your bridesmaid? You don't recall, beloved?
1: No, Freddie, I don't. But it's sure thrilling. Next chapter, please, so I can curl up with it.
2: And then your sudden farewell at the Bois in Paris. The autumn leaves, the search. Now you're healthy, well, comfortable. All I needed to know. It will sustain me through desolate years. Au revoir, Shelley. Au revoir.
1: Gee. Always a bride. Never a bridesmaid. Slate, why are you looking at me like that? You don't believe
0: it. A man says he's your husband. A man ought to know about things like that.
1: You can't berserk, Slate. You think I'd misplace a husband.
0: Did you?
1: No. Don't look at me like that, Slate. I said no.
0: All right, if that's what you want me to believe, I believe you.
1: Forget it. All we have to do is call Inspector LaSalle. Tell him this phony is...
0: Be a nice girl and allow me my mood, sailor. Get your hands off me. Get them off.

0: Mark? 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
1: Don't jiggle the chassis, Freddy boy. It'll upset the fine balance I've struck between me and the Havana sun. Oh, feel that sun, Freddy boy. Let it run through your fingers.
0: Mark, I went there like you told me. I told that Miss Duval everything you told me to tell her. That I married her in France, that she left me, that I've been looking for her all these years, just like
1: tell
0: you said.
1: Tell me, boy, did it jerk tears, your performance? You're a sad thing. The tears must have been jerked.
0: I don't know what it did or why you wanted it. All I know is I want the bonus you promised me.
1: You doubt I'll give it to you, Freddy boy? You doubt a tender soul like me when I fed you, clothed you, filled your pockets with nickels for extras? So you could live this moment with that tangy Miss Duval?
0: You promised me, Mark. You promised.
1: And if I am nothing, I am a keeper of promises, Freddy boy. This little gun, small caliber, of a size to grow warm and misty in a girl's hand. For you, Freddy.
0: The sun touched you, Mark. I phony for you and I get a lousy lady pistol. What do? Get $6 for it from a native pawn...
1: That's what to do with it, Freddy boy.

0: That makes you happy, huh? I'm talking to you, Slate. What's the matter? You hate yourself because you didn't stop fast enough and I didn't go through the windshield?
1: Get out of the Jeep.
0: Okay. Slate, listen to me, will you? For 3 days now, you've been acting like I'm off limits. Is this friendly?
1: There he is, sailor. Inspector LaSalle. He called you. He wants to see you. He's got the man who says he's your husband. I've been saving it up for that joker. Hi, LaSalle.
2: Buenos dias to you both. Please come with me. Into here.
0: What's this all about, LaSalle? Why do you want us here at headquarters?
2: I told you on the phone. About it is a man named Freddy Ney. The claimant to the title of husband to you, Senorita Duval. In here, please.
0: This is the morgue, LaSalle.
2: In here. A suggestion to you, Senorita. Take a handkerchief from wherever and start to twist it. Is this the man who said he was your husband?
0: Yes. Yes, that's him.
2: This man was identified from his prints. He was found shot to death in a room at 27 Pavano. A 25 caliber bullet in his heart. Such a caliber as a woman might use, Senorita. The truth, if you will be so kind as to turn over a leaf. Is this man your husband?
0: No.
2: Adios to the two of you. Corpses and murders I make my living with. And always in my bushy hair is you and you. Get out.

0: You baffle me, Slate. You get thin-lipped because I've suddenly got a husband I never married. Then you take me walking in dirty hallways. A regular baffler, you.
1: Your boy was killed in this house. Any man who says he's a husband of yours deserves a better fate than that, sailor. Take the long view, kid, and the whole thing is very peaking.
0: You broken down, my boy. You still think that he's...
1: I never think, sailor. I just ask the management.
2: Go away, please. No vacancy.
1: You're wrong, manager. The room where Freddie Ney was killed, that's vacant.
2: See, the police made to me a suggestion. They say to me, don't rent Senor Ney's room, Pecho. Pecho is me. A sucker for suggestions. With no vacancies.
1: You know anything about it, Pecho? Who killed Freddy? Maybe you know who visited him before he died.
2: Motto of this house, senor. No snooping from the management. The secret of Pecho's success. No vacancies. Goodbye.
0: No vacancies, huh? Only in his head.
1: Look who's pointing a finger. Come on, let's find out what makes you so married.

0: I want you to know how much I appreciate you doing all this for me, Slate. Running around, banging on doors, asking questions. Just for me. Makes a girl glow. Look at me, Slate. Like me when I'm glowing?
1: Why don't you go home?
0: It worries you, doesn't it? About Freddie Ney. About the murder. About my being mixed up in it. It really does worry you, huh, Slate?
1: Now look, Sailor, the only reason I'm running around like this is because I've got a clinical interest in what's happened. I'm taking notes on it. Someday I'm going to write a book. I'm going in here for material. Go home.
0: Sure. I'll put myself in the window for you, Slate. And I'll still be glowing. Hurry up home.
1: Hiya, Maria.
2: What do you want here, Slate Shannon?
1: What's the matter with you?
2: I ask a question of you, Slate Shannon. What do you want?
1: I ask you one, too. What's the matter with you? Where's the big hello?
2: Maria and her palace of jollies have for you only the smallest hello that can be had. See, I put my one finger over my thumb like so. The space between the hello from me to you.
1: Look, all I want to do is ask you a question, Maria. I'm trying to get some information about a man named Freddy.
2: About a murdered man named Freddy Ney, see?
1: That's right.
2: I will tell you. The whispers in the barrio says that Senor Ney is such a man as to be beloved by your Sailor Duval, to be married to her. And this you could not stand, huh? So you kill him. Friends of mine who kill for such a reason are not friends of mine.
1: Now, just take it easy for a minute, Maria.
2: And you will get from Maria this, the big goodbye. Goodbye, Slate Shannon.

0: I am sorry, ma'am, but Miss Duval is not at the hotel at the moment.
1: The moment just arrived, King Moses. I'm here.
0: A lady on the phone wishes to talk to you, Lady Sailor.
1: Here, give it to me. Miss Duval speaking.
2: This is Wanda Webster, Miss Duval. Agent for the Zapato Insurance Company. I hate to bother you at such a time.
1: No bother at all. No insurance at all, either. Well, it's been nice.
2: Yes, it is. $50,000 nice, Miss Duval. Or do you call yourself Mrs. Ney? I wouldn't know.
1: What are you talking about?
2: The policy on your husband, Freddie Ney. I'm handling it. You're the beneficiary, you know. $50,000. I'll have the check along in a day or so. Goodbye.
1: Hey, wait a minute. Hello, hello. King?
0: Yes, Miss Sailor?
1: I never had a husband in my life. But shake hands with a wealthy widow.

0: Cherry.
1: Sing that last line again, King.
0: $50,000, widow.
1: That's enough. $50,000, King. I can't touch that money. That $50,000's not mine.
2: Into each life a little rain must fall, sailor. A maxim I learned at the feet of a wise man at the foot of a mountain in Lower Tibet. What $50,000?
1: Tell him, King.
0: $50,000, widow's beneficiary.
2: You kiddies want to play games? I'll draw you a hopscotch ring. Or you want to tell me about $50,000?
1: I got a phone call a little while ago. A nice voice said I inherited that much money.
2: Hey, what is this, sailor?
1: How do I know what it is? The nice voice said I was going to get a check because my husband was dead. Because he left an insurance policy for $50,000.
2: Who called you and told you about all this money?
1: Well, she said her name was Wanda Webster, an agent for Zapata Insurance Company.
2: Oh. Well, stay here, sailor. I'm going to find out why you stand still and somebody drops $50,000 on your head.

0: I looked through your house, Wanda girl. You weren't there. So then I closed my eyes and I thought to myself, where would a woman of such beauty and form hide herself? On the beach, I said to myself, where 1,000 eyes can admire her.
1: Sell more insurance this way. Liability, life, fire. 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Enjoy me.
0: You notified the bereaved widow of her solace.
1: $50,000 worth. When she started spluttering on the phone, I hung up on her. Spluttering widows bore me.
0: Oh, that girl Duval. To kill her own husband and with her own gun, too. Shameless. Good boy like Freddy, who never harmed anyone.
1: He finally makes history because I issue a policy on him. Make that Duval girl his wife and beneficiary. Easy. Easy because the Pardo Insurance Company gave me a gold watch once for loyalty.
0: She shouldn't have used her own gun. Leaves her so open to blackmail. Her a murderer and with only $50,000 to her name.
1: Oh, but you'll lift her burden, Mark.
0: It was written in the stars, Wanda, for me to do that.
1: Well, share it with Wanda. Kathy's. Hand me my rat, Mark, will you? The beach has had me.

0: Will you ring my bell, mister?
1: Well, part of the time I was doing that, miss, the other part, in between buzzes, that is, I was watching you walk up the beach. You'll forgive me if I ran down your battery. The thing got out of hand.
0: If you're looking for a quick charge, there's a service station up the road. Me, I just sell insurance.
1: That's a dream I keep having. An insurance broker in a swimsuit. You work on small commissions, huh, lady?
0: The step's 20 bucks a yard. I have these suits custom made. Now, if you step inside my office, I could diagram a little annuity plan.
1: Sorry, but I got an insurance agent that's been recommended to me, Wanda Webster. Big operator, handles stuff like $50,000 death benefits.
0: Well, don't look anymore, mister. Wanda's all around you. Come on in.
1: I'll just tag along behind. Go ahead, Miss Webster.
0: Over there, that big leather chair. It's made for boys who get uneasy about $50,000 payments. Zapato's a big company,
1: Slate Shannon.
0: Zapato's a big company, Mr. Shannon. The largest in Mexico City. All my years of representing them, I find it's not unusual that they make death payments in that amount.
1: To a widow who never saw her husband, didn't even marry him? You and Zapato are really big, Miss Webster. Generous, too.
0: Oh, you're referring, of course, to Miss Duval, or rather the widow Ney. Well, this is a photostat copy of the policy, Mr. Shannon. Bought by Freddie Ney from me. Beneficiary, Mrs. Freddie Ney, also known as Sailor Duval. Death benefit, $50,000. Look for yourself.
1: Yeah, look, Miss Webster, I don't know what's...
0: What's to know? Mr. Ney is dead. Your Miss Duval gets $50,000 for it. The check's on the way from Mexico. That way out, Mr. Shannon.

0: Anybody here?
1: Welcome, sir, to Shannon's place.
2: You, Sailor Duval?
1: Did you want something?
2: Yeah, I want something.
1: Like what?
2: Like a chat with Sailor Duval.
1: So chat.
2: I have got here a little thing, Miss Duval. You recognize it?
1: Hey, that's my gun.
2: That's right. Long time ago, I hired a man to lift a gun in Havana, and he did it to you. Well, well.
1: Who are you, mister?
2: A man with a message. Here's the message, honey. Sign it.
1: With that gun in my eyes, I can't see it.
2: Squint.
1: The things you learn. Hey, this paper is an IOU to somebody named Mark Stewart for $50,000.
2: And guess what? I'm Mark Stewart. This gun, your gun, killed Freddie Ney. You're going to come into 50 grand any minute. The word is blackmail, honey. I lose the gun, you lose 50,000. Else, you know what's going to happen.
1: Yeah, it's kind of sneaking up on me.
2: Sign it. Else you'll commit suicide out of remorse for killing hubby Freddy. Now take the pen, honey. That's right. Now sign. Thanks. Gee, you're nice.

0: On the beach, Slate. That's where you have to be to tell me what frolics went on between you and that Wanda Webster.
1: Yeah. Maybe the tropic breezes will blow a memory back into your head. She showed me the policy sailor, the one Freddie Ney took out making you beneficiary.
0: Look, Buster, why all the bitter? You keep telling me I'm a rich girl now. So talk nice to me, and some of it might rub off on you. Talk nice.
1: That's what you've been doing, sailor, while I was out, making a list of charities?
0: Yeah, just that. A poor fellow walks in, says, "Look, lady, I ain't killed anybody and I don't know how long, so would you please help out with 50 grand?
1: What are you talking about?
0: That Wanda stuff your ears with olives? I'm talking about Mark Stewart, the guy who held a gun on a line with my eyes. This eye, this one here. Then made me sign an IOU for $50,000.
1: And you did it, huh?
0: Sure, I'm not cheap.
1: You did something else, too, sailor.
0: Yeah. After he left, I started my breathing exercises again.
1: Practice good, sailor. You just signed a confession of murder.
0: This is where you had your big moment with that insurance agent, huh?
1: Up the steps, killer. Push the buzzer.
0: Watch me. Just watch me. On some bells, I can play Dixie.
2: Hi, Shannon. Oh, and you, poor dear, you must be Mrs. Ney. Or Sailor Duval, or what shall I call you?
0: You can call me Morton if you want. I try to get along.
2: There's a check waiting for you, Morton. Come on in.
0: Slate, she likes me.
1: Yeah. Go in, will you? When did the check come, Wanda?
2: Oh, about 15 minutes ago. Special delivery, airmail. In here, my office. I want you to meet somebody. Him. Mark Stewart.
0: He and I have already met, haven't we, Mr. Stewart?
2: Oh? When did this happen, Mark?
3: Some time back. I stopped in the lobby of their hotel to buy a newspaper.
0: Fibber.
1: This the boy you were telling me about, sailor?
0: The very one.
1: Well, any friend of yours is my friend, too. Now, let's all us friendly people get on with it, huh? I hate to be crass at a moment like this, but I think we'll just take our 50 grand and blow.
2: Except there's something you people might not realize. I can't let you have the check, because you've got this to consider. This gun. Her gun. The one that killed Freddie Ney.
1: This a blackmail bit, Wanda? How much of this check do you people get?
2: All of it. Endorse it, honey.
0: Should I, Slate?
1: Endorse it, sailor.
3: Thanks, I'll take that.
2: Joker.
3: Oh, I forgot to tell you something, Wanda. It was just a little while ago that I paid a call on Miss Duval. I got her IOU for $50,000. I guess I've got prior rights on the check.
2: Oh, I don't care about that, honey. All I want is half.
1: I doubt whether you'll get it, Wanda.
3: You've also got a fine legal mind, Shannon.
2: Poor Mark. Poor greedy Mark. You have to understand why I shot him. It makes the world a better place to live in. Now, give me that check, Mr. Val.
0: How do you want it? All at once or a little at a time?
2: Fool, give it to me. Don't tear it. Give that check.
1: Hold on to me, Wanda. It's nicer.
2: Let go of me. Let go.
1: Get that gun, sailor.
0: Drop it, honey. It's my gun and I want it back. Thank you.
2: $50,000. All that money I did.
0: Slate. Slate, I've got the gun. You can let her go. Slate, I've got the gun. You can let her go.
2: Slate!
1: Don't flip, baby. I'm just giving her a memory to take to the pokey. Go call the cops, sailor.

0: Hey, Slate. Slate.
1: Oh, hello, sailor.
0: What are you doing?
1: Oh, what does it look like I'm doing? I'm swimming in the ocean.
0: Swimming? In 2 feet of water?
1: Oh, so it's 2 feet of water. What do you want me to do? Get out over my head and get the bends?
0: Silly of me. Well, how do you like it, Slate? I went to Wanda's tailor and had it custom made. Nice bathing suit, huh?
1: Oh, that tailor did a nice job, all right. Nice material. Fine workmanship. Just fine.
0: So you like the suit? You like me in it?
1: Ah, let the air out of my water wing, sailor. I'm floating on my own tonight.
2: And so, our two stars, Humphrey Bogart and Lauren Bacall, have brought to a close our latest Bold Venture story. Special music was composed and conducted by David Rose. May we invite you to listen again next week at this time for another exciting adventure starring Humphrey Bogart and Lauren Bacall together in Bold Venture.

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0: Douglas Fairbanks, Jr. in The Silent Men. The National Broadcasting Company proudly presents Douglas Fairbanks' production of The Silent Men. Transcribed stories of the undercover operations of the special agents of every branch of our federal government and their relentless fight against crime. Now here is Douglas Fairbanks.
1: The communist propaganda machine is busy the world over undermining and trying to destroy the power of democracy. Nothing must stand in its way. People, truth, decency, all must bow to it. This is well illustrated in a story you are about to hear. The details I learned while I was on an inspection tour for the offices of CARE in Rome. In it, I will assume the role of Special Agent Dick Brooks, a file case entitled Food and War, in which only the names and places are fictional. It was a beautiful Italian afternoon. One of those days when even a special agent takes time off just to stand and look out of his open window. I'd been attached to the American Embassy for more than a year, and during this time I'd made many friends. I saw one of them on the street approaching the outer door to my office. Mario Rocco looked grave and determined, more so than any little girl of nine ought to look. Under her arm, she clutched a paper-wrapped package. She started up the steps, and I went to open the door for her. Hello, Maria. Well, how's my little sweetheart?
2: No, sweetheart.
1: Oh, what's the matter, Maria? Something wrong at home?
2: No.
1: Well, you better sit down and tell me what's on your mind.
2: I come to say adieu.
1: Goodbye? Has Mama Rocco sold her rooming house?
2: No, but I say goodbye.
1: I see.
2: And I never speak to you again.
1: Oh.
2: So long I live, I never speak to an Americano.
1: Oh, now, wait a minute. You can't take it out on Uncle Sam just because you don't love me anymore.
2: I am sorry you teach me to speak English. I am sorry you buy me gifts.
1: Well, don't I get a chance to defend myself?
2: You give much pain to me, Mama.
1: I did?
2: It was a big joke. Oh. When the packer come, Mama cried because she was so happy.
1: When what came, Maria?
2: We think there will be chocolate inside. Then the joke. Here is the packer. Look.
1: Well, this is a United Nations food package.
2: See? Open.
1: It was empty.
2: That was your country's joke, Signor. A food packer with nothing inside.
1: Oh, it's just a mistake, Maria. I'll write him a letter and they'll send you another one right away.
2: It's no mistake. Everybody find the same thing. Empty packers. Adios, Signor.
1: Well, just a minute, Maria. Just a minute.
2: Adios!
1: My first thought was that some clerk had stolen the contents of Mama Rocco's parcel and forwarded the empty tin. I thought I might get it replaced for her, so I called Alan Burns, head of the European Relief Program in Rome.
3: Burns talking.
1: This is Brooks, Dick Brooks.
3: Oh, yes. How are you?
1: Fine. I was wondering if you could do me a favor. A friend of mine got a food package this morning. It was empty. I'd like to have it replaced.
3: Another one, huh?
1: What do you mean, another one?
3: Whole shipment. 4,000 packages delivered empty. Been flooded with calls all day.
1: Well, I don't wonder.
3: Abuse? I've had it in every dialect.
1: Were the packages empty when they arrived in Rome?
3: No idea. Post office knows nothing. Railroad knows nothing. We'll investigate, of course.
1: Well, hold off till I see you.
3: Sure, you coming down right away?
1: Yeah, in about an hour. Got to patch up a quarrel with a little girlfriend.
3: Oh, well, good luck.
1: Maybe you can help me out. You know where I can pick up a fresh supply of bubble gum?

0: Mama Rocco ran a little rooming house near San Silvestro Square. I'd stayed there till I got an apartment closer to my office. But I liked her cooking, so I was a frequent visitor. She was busy in the kitchen when I came in. She gave me a smile and a greeting when she saw me, but behind it I sensed a deep hurt.
1: Hello, Señor Bruce.
0: Hello, Mama Rocco. What are you making for supper? Smells good.
1: Maria, she come to see you about the Paco?
0: Yes, Mama Rocco.
1: I tell her not to go.
0: Well, it's good she did.
2: They do this to make fun.
1: Non parlare, Maria.
2: But, Mama, you say...
1: I say only what the others say. They say the Pacos are like all American promises. Empty.
0: That sounds like a sentence dictated by Moscow.
1: Then why do they send the empty Pacos? This is not the first time.
0: Well, they were opened by thieves and the food taken out, Mama. You tell that to your friends.
2: But the newspapers said...
1: Maria. I will tell them, senor. But you must prove it. Es subito.
0: I will, Mama. Don't worry.
1: Bueno, senor. If this happens again, your country will lose many friends.

0: On the way to Burns's office, I bought an Italian paper. The stories of the empty food packages were now front page news. What seemed to be a straight hijacking theft was being treated like an international incident. The headlines hinted that we were sending the empty packages to serve our own propaganda ends. When I was admitted into Burns' office, I found copies of the party line papers spread out on his desk.
1: Well, listen to this one. American gangsters are pranksters.
0: Well, it certainly seems to be stirring up some violent reactions. On surface, it looks like a smartly engineered bit of thievery, but I think there's more to it than that.
1: Turned out to be good communist propaganda.
0: Yeah. It's almost as if they had the presses all set up knowing this was going to happen.
1: Yeah, we're doing all we can to find out.
0: I'll report into my chief. He may want our office to take over.
1: I'll be tickled to death.
0: If we can prove the local communist engineered the whole thing, their propaganda value will reverse itself.
1: Show them up for what they are.
0: Yeah.
1: Steal food from their own people.
0: Where was this shipment loaded?
1: New York.
0: Okay. Contact New York and check to see if the packages had their full weight and when they were loaded on the ship. There'll be records of that. Then see if you can check the weight when they unloaded.
1: La Havre.
0: Well, that'll give us something to go on.
1: Right.
0: Any way of identifying the contents of these packages?
1: Sure, easy. Here. Yeah.
0: They're all like this?
1: Yeah.
0: I think I'll go out and see if I can buy some.
1: Buy them? Where?
0: Same place you can buy a locomotive if you wanted one bad enough. On the black market. I went looking for tins of meatloaf, UN food pack brand. The black market in Rome operates on a 24-hour basis. The food section operates in the far end of San Silvestro Square, right near the church. And although it was 9 o'clock in the evening when I got there, the place was a beehive of activity. Strange contrast to the ever-present church bells in the background.
2: Ah, un americano. I know what you want. Cigarette, eh? Every kind.
0: No, no.
2: Maybe caviar, coffee? Si, coffee. What kind you want?
0: No, that's not what I'm looking for.
2: Hey, you come to look or to buy? Everybody comes to look. Pretty soon we make a rule. Charge at me.
0: No. Oh, I'm a customer, a cash customer.
2: What would you like to buy?
0: You know the food packages the UN people send over here?
2: Sure, good stuff.
0: They have a meatloaf they put out. I want 6 tins. Where can I get it?
2: Down the street, all you want. Andiamo, andiamo. Hey, tutto.
0: Hey, just a minute.
2: What? What do you want? You're no customer.
0: I want you to buy 6 tins for me.
2: It costs you 500 lire.
0: Okay.
2: In advance. Masetto take in advance.
0: In a few minutes, he had completed the transaction and was cutting his way back to me. I saw a heavy-set man stop him. They talked a short while, then Masetto brought the tins of food over to him.
2: Here you are, signor.
0: Oh, thanks.
2: 1,000 lire for the meat, signor.
0: How would you like to make another 500?
2: Eh? What do I have to do?
0: To answer a few questions?
2: Oh, you know I got answers.
0: I'll take a chance.
2: You know, for 1,000 lira, I know much more.
0: All right.
2: Walk to the church. I meet you there in a few minutes. All right, senor. I cannot stay long.
0: How many tins like these do they have for sale?
2: Thousands. Another kind, too. Cheese, zucchero.
0: Where do you get them?
2: Cook a piece. I never see so many on the market.
0: Is each man selling for himself?
2: No, senor. They work for someone else.
0: Who?
2: The man I talked to.
0: What's his name?
2: Paroli. Pietro Paroli.
0: Is he here on the black market all the time?
2: You ask too many questions for so small a price.
0: What other kind of work does he do?
2: He kills people who talk too much.
0: Hmm. That's his real name, Pietro Paroli?
2: For only 5 lire, I tell you something about yourself.
0: About me?
2: Si. Something you should know. Paroli knows you're a government man.
0: Well?
2: He says someday he has to kill you.
0: I went to the main police headquarters and asked for all the information I could get on Pietro Paroli. I got plenty. plenty. Pietro Parolin, fascist, black marketeer, communist, black marketeer, the record said in part. I asked for a 24-hour watch on Paroli, and the commandant said he would do it immediately. Next morning, I showed up at Burns' office with the 6 little tins of food in a paper sack.
1: Yeah, that's them, all right.
0: Yeah. Got any other tins belonging to the same lot?
1: In the warehouse. That's them there mailed in.
0: Let's check these against them.
1: Come on. I got that information from New York for you.
0: Packages weighed out all right?
1: And reached La Havre okay.
0: I thought so.
1: Yeah. Things are hard to open sometimes. All right, what number do you have on the bottom of your tin?
0: 17-9882.
1: Check. Same shipment.
0: Next bunch is due in 10 days, you say, huh?
1: About. No such thing as a regular rail schedule in Italy, you know.
0: You know the route the shipment will take?
1: New York to La Havre, across France to Turin, and down to Rome.
0: Freight or express?
1: Express. Why do you ask?
0: I'm planning a little trip in about 10 days from La Havre to Turin to Rome. By express.

0: newspapers kept up their howl about the empty food packages. The communist press wouldn't let it die. That's their propaganda technique. Seize on one little thing and keep on ramming it down the reader's throat, always fanning a resentment until it hits a peak. We were at the peak now, and I had no trouble getting a travel permit and the necessary authorization from my chief for a trip to Le Havre and back. That night, I went down to see Mama Rocco. Maria had evidently gotten over her mad.
1: Signor Brooks, my sweetheart.
0: Oh, a little more reserve, Maria. Such enthusiasm can get you into trouble, you know.
1: Come. Come see Mama.
2: What is that noise, Maria?
1: Look, see who's here.
2: Oh, Signor Brooks.
1: Is it not good he came?
0: Maria's grown up. I honestly think she washed her neck today, you know?
1: Andiamo. I show you what I make in school today.
0: Sure.
2: Maria.
1: See, Mama?
2: You must not stay here anymore. Upstairs, to bed.
1: But, Mama.
2: This very minute.
0: Oh, let her stay for a while.
2: No, Signor.
1: Mama.
2: Go to your room.
1: But just good night.
2: I count three. Uno, due, tres.
0: Buonanotte, Maria.
2: Signor, please, do not come here anymore.
0: But, Mama Rocco, why?
2: Americanos are not welcome in our house today, Signor.
0: That's not your real reason, Mama. What is it?
2: I would not want anything to happen to you. They were here yesterday. They asked about you.
0: Paroli?
2: Please, go.
0: All right, Mama. Arrivederci.
2: Signor.
0: Yeah?
2: Lascia riguardi.
0: I'll take care of myself. In the next few days, I became convinced of two things. One, that Paroli or someone equally interested had put a shadow on me. Two, that the same thing would be tried on the next shipment of food packages. My chief agreed with me, and between the two of us, we set up a pretty comprehensive operation. The ship was due in Le Havre in 4 days. My shadow tailed along after me when I went to have a final word with Burns.
3: Oh, hi, Brooks. Just got a message from your chief. You're not going to like it.
0: Well, let me sit down first.
3: You better. The detectives following Paroli lost him.
0: Well, that's not too surprising. I've got a hunch I'll meet up with him in the next week or so.
3: Well, you're pretty confident.
0: Any way you look at it. From a money point of view, it's a terrific deal for Paroli. From the communist angle, it's even better.
3: Yeah. Figured out how you're going to nab him?
0: Set up very prettily, if I say so myself. I'm leaving for Le Havre tonight. I'll be there when the ship docks. From there, if everything's all right, I'm going to ride the shipment back to Rome.
3: You going it alone?
0: Not exactly. The French authorities will see that the train gets across France. When we get to Turin, the Italian authorities will take over. You'll work with them.
3: Sure.
0: At every stop past the Italian frontier, somebody will be posted to see that the train goes through. As soon as it leaves one station, the next one is wired to watch for it. If there's any delay, both stations on either side of this train. Follow me?
3: Yeah. Both stations send their men in to locate the train and find out if anything's wrong.
0: That's it. Hmm. When and if the stuff gets loaded in the express cars, I'll wire you the exact numbers.
3: Oh, will you be riding the train?
0: Yeah. Look, you can do something for me.
3: All right, shoot.
0: Go out and buy me 3 neckties and a couple of cheap hats. Maybe an extra shirt and some dark brown hair dye.
3: What are you going to do? Disguise yourself?
0: Uh-huh. I've got a shadow to lose.
3: Oh, you're kidding. I thought that stuff went out with Pinkerton.
0: Be surprised what a quick change of necktie and a limp can do.
3: All right. I'll go out the back way.
0: Good idea. Make sure you're not being tailed. Oh, and Burns.
3: Yeah?
0: A couple of sandwiches and some wine. I'm famished. Funny how people do a take when you tell them that the art of disguise is still very much in the operator's book. Maybe it's because they think a disguise means a Robin Hood costume or something. I waited in Burns' office till about 9 o'clock. Then I slipped out the back way and lost my shadow forever. An hour later, I was on a plane taking me to Le Havre in France. I was at the dock 3 days later when the freighter Empire scraped into her berth. The minute the gangplank was down, I went aboard. Captain Billiam?
4: Rough trip, Shani, rough trip.
0: What do you want?
4: Ride home, I suppose. That's standard in Paris. Or was it Monte Carlo?
0: Nothing like that, sir.
4: This is the workhouse, not a kindergarten for homesick Americans.
0: Take a look at these credentials, sir.
4: I cash no checks and they give no rides on credit. Richard Brooks, special agent, federal. Well, why don't you say so?
0: You're carrying a shipment of food packages for transfer to Rome?
4: That's what my manifest says.
0: I'd like to see him, please.
4: They're down in the hold.
0: Can I go down and take a look, Captain? It's very urgent.
4: All right, come on. But it ain't orthodox, and I'm defying the shipping laws of a foreign country.
0: Ah, quite a ship, sir. Elevator service.
4: Yeah, it makes you sick to see how they've mechanized everything. Know what the most useless thing aboard this ship is now?
0: What, sir?
4: A captain. This way. Got lost down here once. Couldn't find my way back to the bridge for 3 days.
0: Well, here they are.
5: Well, it seems heavy enough. I'll have to open one of these, Captain.
4: If there's any complaints, I'll send them to Washington.
0: Well, they're all here. Meat, sugar, cheese, chocolate.
4: What'd you expect, wild duck?
0: I'd contacted the French authorities when I first got into Le Havre. I gave them a photograph of Paroli and asked them to be on the lookout for him. They made a thorough check, but he was nowhere to be found. I wasn't taking any chances, though, and while the parcels were being taken out of the hold, I stood by myself to see that they weren't being tampered with. And when the two express cars were consigned to Italy, were loaded and sealed, I telephoned Alan Burns in Rome. It was 2 a.m. when I got through to him. That you, Burns?
6: A little sleepy, but it's me. I've been waiting up all night for you to call.
0: Any special reason?
6: Nobody's heard from you. Your office contacted me for information.
0: Tell them I've been busy.
6: Everything all right at your end?
0: So far. Any sign of Paroli?
6: No. Police been looking for him since you left. No trace of him.
0: I thought he'd show up here, but he hasn't. It's got me worried.
6: Yeah, maybe he's scared off.
0: No, that wouldn't do us much good. I hope not.
6: Hey, you sound kind of funny. You sure everything's all right?
0: Yeah, I'm just tired. Haven't slept for quite a few days. You all ready at your end?
6: We're ready.
0: Here's the number of the two cars. You got a pencil?
6: Yeah.
0: Both of them are riding next to the engine. Now get these numbers.
6: All right.
0: 140789.
6: 789.
0: You got it?
6: Yeah.
0: And 724481.
6: 724481, all right. When are they pulling out?
0: In about an hour.
6: I'll be seeing him.
0: Yeah. I had almost an hour to kill before train time. My eyes began closing, so I slipped into a booth in the little restaurant for some of the stuff they call coffee in France. I guess I must have dozed off because all of a sudden I found myself being tapped on the shoulder. He was a little Frenchman with a bristling mustache and an officious-looking bowler hat.
7: Monsieur Brooks, wake up.
0: I'm awake. What is it?
7: I have a message for you.
0: Who are you?
7: I'm with the Le Havre police, a detective.
0: Huh. You look it.
7: Pardon?
0: Skip it. What's the message?
7: The commissioner wishes to see you immediately. He has your man in custody, Pietro Paroli.
0: In custody? Where? I can't leave the station. Tell him to hold him.
7: He says you must come.
0: I tell you, I can't leave the station.
7: He is only outside in the car.
0: Well, then tell him to come in here.
7: He will not do that. He is personally guarding him.
0: You say he's in front?
7: Oui, monsieur.
0: Oh, I don't know.
7: Well, perhaps you would like to see my credentials?
0: Well, that might help some.
7: Henri Laboussière, detective, oui?
0: I salute you, monsieur Laboussière. Let's go.
7: The commissioner is very proud that we have found monsieur Paroli. Right this way.
0: I thought you said it was right in front.
7: A few steps, that is all.
0: Well, that's no police car.
7: Wait!
0: No, you don't.
7: Monsieur, come back!
0: I felt the hot zing of metal in my arm, and then I went down. They took me inside and stretched me out on the floor and tried to make something big out of it, but I knew a flesh wound when I felt one, so I got some gauze antiseptic and did a first aid job on myself. The train was ready to pull out, and I got into my compartment and sat down. After that, I fell into a kind of sleep. I didn't know if it were hours or days later when the man came into my compartment. I didn't know who he was at first.
8: Signore Brooks would perhaps like some company.
0: Paroli?
8: Si, senor. Even though we have never met. Pietro Paroli. You have a good head for photographs, no?
0: What are you doing here?
8: Oh, perhaps one needs an American permit to travel on a European train. Hey, you hurt your arm?
0: Some of your friends took a shot at me.
8: My friends do not miss.
0: These did.
8: I will not quarrel with you. You are tired. You go back to sleep.
0: Where are we now?
8: We have passed Turin.
0: In Italy?
8: See. Si. You have had a long rest.
0: Yeah.
8: I thought you'd be a more formidable opponent, Signor Brooks. Where is the American thoroughness and preparation we hear so much about? Only one man. And a tired, a sick one, to prevent an operation that is so important to each of us.
0: We're ready for you.
8: Oh, come, come. Such a melodrama from so intelligent a man. I am a realist. You are a realist. You have lost, I have won, that's all. You must be realistic.
0: There are international courts.
8: True, senor. But dead men do not testify. And by the time we reach Rome, you will have completely disappeared. I've only been waiting until the train arrived on Italian soil.
0: The good senor meant it. Of that I had not the slightest doubt. I'd seen his type before in the war crime trials in Nuremberg. Completely rational appearing beings who kill because of necessity. Coldly, calculatedly, and sometimes with a certain good humor. My only hope was that the operation I'd set up would work. I don't know how many hours had passed since we passed the frontier, but through the window I could see the threads of day in the sky. Where are we now? I can't see any town.
8: Probably because there is none.
0: What's happening? The engine's pulling away.
8: It will be back soon. Merely have to remove two cars for a siding. 3 hours, 4 hours at the most. Yeah, the work will be done.
0: Let me out of here.
8: Sit down, you fool. What can you do out there?
0: I'm going anyways.
8: This gun says you are not.
0: The door is locked.
8: Of course, and I have the key. Come and take it from me.
0: You win.
8: That's right, I win. Now you sit down.
0: The hours dragged by painfully, slowly. Paroli kept his gun on, a cold mockery in his eyes. 1 hour, 2 hours, 20 minutes. Then I heard the muffled sound of running feet alongside the car. And I knew hope again.
8: What is all the noise about?
0: Italian police. Lots of them.
8: Impossible.
0: Go on. Take a look out the window.
8: Hey, I'm afraid you're right. I have underestimated you.
0: That's a bad habit some of you commies have.
8: A temporary setback. Perhaps I better leave. We will resume our association some other day.
9: You and I, Brooke?
0: Break in the door.
8: That won't be necessary. Here is the key, senor. And my gun. I told you, I'm a realist. See, si, a realist.
0: I know another name for it.

0: Yes, Paroli was a realist. He submitted with philosophical resignation. And realistically, the Italian government is making sure that he stays out of circulation for a long time. Well, this story started out with a little girl, and it ended in very much the same way. Only this time, I was bringing Maria and her mother the biggest food package I was able to get my hands on.
1: Signor, what thing?
0: Hello, Maria.
1: Signor Brooks, you come back.
0: Yep.
1: After all the things we say.
0: Oh, you couldn't help it, Mama. Here's something for you. Look.
1: A bucko. A bucko. Meat. And cheese. Oh, zucchero. Chocolate. E burre.
0: And?
1: Oh, and bubble gum.
0: Now, my dear sweetheart, Maria.

0: This is Douglas Fairbanks again. The case of the stolen food parcels closes another chapter in the distinguished chronicle of our silent men, the special agents of all branches of our federal government who daily risk their lives to protect the lives of all of us. Next week, we'll tell you a story involving an internationally famous painting and an infamous crime in the file case entitled Stolen Masterpiece, another venture undertaken for our protection by the Silent Men.
1: The Silent Men is produced and directed by Warren Lewis. The file case, Food and War, was written by Lewis and Russoff and transcribed in Hollywood. Only the names and places were fictional. Featured in our cast were Paul Frees, Fritz Feld, Alma Lawton, Ben Wright, Ralph Moody, and Joan Ray. Your announcer is Don Stanley. Douglas Fairbanks is currently presenting Betty Davis, Gary Merrill, and Emlyn Williams in the motion picture Another Man's Poison. Listen again next week and every week to other exciting cases involving the law enforcement adventures of the special agents of our federal government. For they are the Silent Men.
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0: Starring Nick Carter. Another case for Nick Carter, Master Detective.
1: Yes, it's another case for that most famous of all manhunters, the detective whose ability at solving crime is unequaled in the history of detective fiction. Nick Carter, Master Detective.

0: Well, Mr. Nicholas Carter, I've learned one thing about you during this long, long train ride.
1: That's interesting, Patsy. Provided it doesn't reflect upon my ability as a detective.
0: But it does, Mr. Carter. One of your rules is never to overlook an obvious clue.
1: Quite right, Patsy.
0: Well, this time you've missed one.
1: But we're not on the case yet, Patsy. Until we arrive at Midland Junction, I don't start to investigate the murder of James Fitzpatrick, the railroad detective. But when we get off at Midland Junction, then I'll
0: That's
1: be a bit...
0: That's just it. We aren't going to get off at Midland Junction. You overlooked a very obvious clue that's printed right here in this timetable.
1: Yes?
0: Yes. This train doesn't stop at Midland Junction. Why are we stopping way out here in the country?
1: Because Midland Junction happens to be way out in the country.
0: Yes. They're stopping the Limited just for us?
1: Just for us, yes. You see, the clue you found is counteracted by another you didn't know about. And that is that I happen to be handling this case for the Midland and Eastern Railway. It was their best detective who was murdered. They called on me to pick up where he left off. Well, come along, Patsy. This is where we got off.
0: Okay, I'm coming.
1: Watch that high step.
0: Thank you.
2: You're Mr. Carter?
1: That's right. And this is Miss Patsy Bowen.
2: How do you do?
0: How do you do?
2: I'm Roger Baybrook. I'll talk to you about the case after the Limited pulls out. Stay right here until I come back.
0: Roger Baybrook? Well, I've heard of him, Nick. Isn't he that big real estate man who bought up a whole county just so he could run it the way he wanted to?
1: That's right, Patsy. And this happens to be the county. He owns nearly everything in it except the right-of-way of the Midland and Eastern Railway. He just came in on it.
0: Look at all those men with shotguns Baybrook's bringing back from that water tank.
1: They're deputies, Patsy. Probably out looking for the man who murdered James Fitzpatrick.
0: I suppose one of them is the sheriff. They all look dumb enough. Why is it, Nick, that whenever we land half a mile from nowhere, we always find a hick sheriff who thinks he can give lessons to the great Nick Carter?
1: That's really the exception rather than the rule, Patsy.
2: I hope that rule won't apply in this case, Miss Bowen.
0: Oh, you startle me, Mr. Baybrook.
1: Don't mind Patsy, Mr. Baybrook. You'll find me quite ready to cooperate with the local sheriff from the moment I meet him.
2: You've already met him, Mr. Carter.
0: You mean that you're the sheriff?
1: Well, you see Mr. Baybrook's badge, don't you, Patsy?
0: Oh, yes, sure.
2: Mr. Carter, I shall now give you the details of the murder of James Fitzpatrick. Let's go into the railroad station. That's where it happened.
1: All right, Sheriff.
2: Hello, Mrs. Fitzpatrick.
3: How do you do, Sheriff Baybrook?
2: Mrs. Fitzpatrick, this is Mr. Nicholas Carter.
3: He's
2: taking charge of the case.
1: How do you do?
2: After I've shown him the scene of the death, I shan't annoy you further.
3: This isn't a matter for sympathy. I'm the station agent here, taking my husband's place while he's in the Army. Jim Fitzpatrick happened to be my brother-in-law. But as far as his death is concerned, I regard him strictly as a railroad detective who was killed on these premises. So, of course, it's my duty to help to find the murderer.
2: And mine, too, Mrs. Fitzpatrick. Oh, here's the office where it happened, Mr. Carter. James Fitzpatrick was seated in that chair with his back toward the window.
1: I see.
2: The night freight had just taken on water at the water tank about 100 yards up the track and was passing by the station.
1: Mm-hmm.
2: A shot was fired from about the middle of the train. The bullet smashed the window and found its mark in Fitzpatrick's back.
1: A revolver bullet, Sheriff?
2: No, a rifle bullet from a high-powered Mannlicher rifle. A firearms expert identified it this morning.
1: I see. And what was the speed of the train as it passed the station? About 20 miles an hour?
2: Well, that or a trifle less. There were about 30 boxcars, each fully loaded and sealed. The assassin must have been perched between two of those cars.
1: Yes, undoubtedly. The top of a boxcar would be well above the level of the window.
2: Precisely.
1: Well, Sheriff, have you any suspects?
2: Yes, my deputies are looking for Weasel Taggart and his gang of freight car thieves. We feel sure they've been responsible for the epidemic of freight car robberies we've had around here.
1: Had Jim Fitzpatrick connected Weasel with those robberies?
2: Yes, he had. We feel sure that's why Weasel killed him.
1: Uh-huh.
2: I'm going to make it my job to scour the country for Weasel and his gang. Well, you can handle the rest of it. Goodbye.
1: Goodbye. Well, he's a funny bird.
4: 1, 2, 3, 4 people, Mommy, counting you and me.
3: Oh, hush, Charlie.
4: Well, if Mr. Baybrook hadn't gone away, there'd be 5 people here. But now there's only 4 of us. Well, but there'll be 5 again when Uncle Jim comes in. And if he brings in Weasel, there'll be 6. When is Uncle Jim going to bring in Weasel with those handcuffs he showed me, Mommy?
3: I don't know, Charlie.
0: Do you like to count, Charlie?
4: Gee, yes. I like to count all kinds of...

0: Especially freight cars.
1: Now, come along, Charlie. Now, get your supper ready. Oh, call me if you need me, Mr. Carter. I've really got to see you.
2: Quite all right. I will.
1: He's a bright little chap, isn't he, Nick?
2: Yes. And he's established one point for us, Patsy.
1: Hmm?
2: Before he was killed, Jim Fitzpatrick was on the trail of Weasel Taggart and expected to get him. Oh, you better answer that, Patsy.
1: All right. Hello?
3: Hello, Miss Special Privilege. How does it feel to have a limited stop for you?
1: Scubby Wilson. But how? When?
3: Well,
1: where?
3: Patsy, I
2: Scubby came
3: on
2: ahead of us on the early local, Patsy. At present, I take it, he's over in Halsey's general store, that being the only building visible on the other side of the tracks.
3: Is that Nick talking, Patsy?
1: Yes, he deduces that you're at Halsey's store.
3: Right. Come on over if you're still hungry.
1: Hungry? Well, how'd you know I was hungry?
3: Because you always are.
1: Uh-oh.
3: Well, bring Nick along with you, and while you're eating, he can talk to Jeremiah Halsey, the Encyclopedia of Midland Junction. If Nick can sort out the clues that Halsey hands him, he'll have this case right in his pocket.
1: We'll be right over, Scubby.
2: Hello, Scubby.
4: Oh, hi, Nick. Mr. Halsey, my friend. The intelligent one is Nick Carter, and the beautiful one is Miss Patsy Bowen.
1: Oh, Scubby.
5: How do, Bowen? Glad to see you.
2: How do you do?
5: Come in, sit.
4: Mr. Halsey owns this general store, Nick. It's the only store around here.
5: Well, I may own it now, but if Weasel Taggart has his way about it, I may not own it long. Weasel's tried 3 times now to steal my stock away from me. Maybe next time he'll succeed.
4: Come on, Patsy. The food department is over here.
1: You don't have to ask me twice.
2: Tell me, Mr. Halsey, when did Weasel Taggart try to rob your store?
5: Oh, 3 different times. Only I'm not expecting them again until they rob some more freight cars.
2: Well, what's the connection?
5: Oh, by the way, miss, there's some good pies on that top shelf in the bakery department. Apple, 10 cents, and cherry, 15.
0: Okay.
5: Yes, Mr. Carter, every time Weasel's gang robbed some freight cars, Jim Fitzpatrick got together a bunch of deputies and went out hunting them.
2: I see.
5: And that left nobody hereabouts, so they tried to rob my store.
2: And what did you do about it?
5: Well, scared them off every time. Just outsmarted them. That's what you got to do with people who try to take what belongs to you. Now, take Roger Baybrook, for instance. From the first day I saw him, I knew he wanted to buy up this whole county. So I went ahead and bought up a lot of property myself. I knew just what he wanted, and I sort of tried to beat him to it. Well, we did a lot of buying and selling, him and me, and after it was all over, Baybrook owned 10 times the amount of property as I did, but it cost him 100 times more. Now, who would you say was the smarter?
2: Well, that depends on the property, Mr. Halsey. But if your story is correct, Baybrook did pay too much for that old right-of-way belonging to the Midland and Eastern.
5: Well, he wanted it because it ran across the middle of his farm. He could have got it free if the franchise hadn't been renewed. That's what he was waiting for after young Tom Prentice tipped him off to it. Only Jim Fitzpatrick found out his game and blocked it.
2: And how did Baybrook feel toward Jim Fitzpatrick after that?
5: Well, he was mad enough to murder him, only he didn't say so. Baybrook just swore he'd get eaten with a railroad, and he has, by getting himself elected sheriff.
2: Uh-huh.
5: He's after him every time a cow gets killed on their tracks. It'll cost them more in damage suits than he pays them for that strip of land.
2: Mr. Halsey, get it back to Jim Fitzpatrick.
5: No, don't jump at false conclusions, Miss Carter. I didn't say Baybrook actually threatened Jim. You heard me mention Tom Prentice.
2: Yes.
5: Well, he's Mary Fitzpatrick's brother. He worked for the railroad and embezzled some of their funds. So he told Baybrook about the right-of-way, hoping Baybrook would pay him for the information.
2: I suppose Jim found out about that, too?
5: Oh, of course. And Tom wouldn't pay the money, so he went to jail. Here, you can't eat all those cherry pies. I'm saving that last one for Mary Fitzpatrick. Here, come on now. Hand it over. Eat up apples and see it. Be right back, folks. I'm going into the shipping department for a paper bag.
4: Well, Nick, did the local encyclopedia turn out to be a gold mine?
2: I was just striking pay dirt, Stubby, when he got sidetracked on those cherry pies.
1: I'd say this store was a gold mine. Gosh, it's as big as a barn. It's filled with just about everything.
4: Everything except customers, Patsy. If I hadn't been around, Halsey would have been alone all afternoon.
1: And why in the world does he keep all this big stock?
4: A big stock brings a big trade. That's the motto Halsey keeps quoting. He's forgotten that half his customers have moved away since Baybrook bought up this land.
5: Well, back again, folks, with a pie all wrapped up for Mary. That reminds me, Miss Carter. I was telling you about her brother, Tom Prentice.
2: Yes. How long ago did Tom go to prison?
5: Well, I can't exactly say, Miss Carter, but I can tell you how long he's been out. And that's since yesterday.
2: Oh, you've seen him?
5: Yes, sir, right here in this store. stop to say hello like he'd just been back from a trip. But let's get over to the station before the night freight comes along and blocks us off. It's kind of dark, and if you want flashlights, I got some nice 69 centers in the hardware department.
2: I have my own light, thanks. Come on, kid.
1: Oh, Mrs. Fitzpatrick, we're back.
6: Hello.
1: Mr. Halsey will be along in a few minutes with a friend of ours, Scubby Wilson.
0: Hello, Mr. Carter.
2: Well, hello there, Charlie.
6: Hello there, Charlie.
1: Charlie, I told you to stay in bed.
0: Oh, but I have to work, Mommy. If Uncle Jim isn't here, I've got to count the freight cars and report.
2: How high can you count, Charlie?
0: Geez, I only counted a 20 last night. Then Mommy yelled and awful loud. Are you going to yell tonight, Mommy?
1: No, dear. Now run back to bed. Hurry now. You can count the cars while you're in bed. The big freight is just about starting.
0: Okay. Hello, Mr. Halsey.
7: Oh, hello, Charlie.
5: Hi, Mary.
1: Hello there.
5: Thought you told me you liked cherry pie, so I brought one along for you.
1: Thank you.
5: Oh, say, just got a good idea. Maybe Mr. Carter ought to look over those bills of lading and other papers Jim used to keep. Yeah, you might find a clue there. Are they still in Jim's desk?
1: Well, either there or in the safe.
5: Come on, Mr. Carter. Let's go into the office. You can try what's in the desk first.
2: All right.
5: There they are. Right there.
2: Don't imagine there's much here that can help.
5: You can't tell. You might find something.
2: No, Mr. Halsey. Afraid there's nothing here in the desk that I can use.
5: You're sure now, Carter. Did you look real careful through that pile of papers in the wire basket?
2: Yes, I did. What about that old safe in the corner, Mrs. Fitzpatrick? Maybe they're in there.
1: Well, I don't know the combination, Mr. Carter. Jim never gave it to me.
8: Don't let that worry you, Mrs. Fitzpatrick. Nick opens safe doors almost as easily as you open an icebox.
2: Well, I'll go and give it a try anyway.
5: Killer's out there again, riding the freight like
2: it
5: did last night.
1: Are you hurt, Nick?
2: No, Patrick. If I hadn't gotten up on that desk just when I did, that bullet would have gone right through my head.
5: We gotta stop that freight. The killer's on it.
1: I'll telegraph the next station to flag it down.
5: Have him get the sheriff to search the train.
2: That won't do any good. The killer will jump off as soon as the train gets out of town.
1: Well, there must be some way of catching him, Nick.
5: Hey, you hear that? Baybrook's deputies must corner him.
2: Let's get out there and find out what's happening.
9: Careful, he's got a gun.
1: There are the deputies, Nick. Crouch you behind that pile of railroad ties.
9: You down there. Toss out your gun and come up with your hands raised.
10: I have no gun. I'll come out like you want, but don't shoot. Promise you won't shoot.
9: If you ain't lying about that gun,
11: just keep your hands in the air and you won't get hurt.
10: Okay. I'm coming out.
9: Keep reaching.
11: Come out of here. Don't take all night.
10: You shot me in the leg.
9: We ought to put another bullet for your heart, you dirty killer.
10: I'm not the killer.
9: Hey, you know who that is?
10: Yeah, Tom Prentice.
2: Is it your brother, Mrs. Fitzpatrick?
1: Yes. After what happened last night, I made him hide in my attic.
12: Well, why didn't you tell us? I was afraid he'd be blamed for killing Jim.
2: Well, never mind explanations now. He's been shot. He needs a doctor.
1: I'll go call one, Nick. Oh, Tom. Tom, why did you leave the station? Why didn't you stay where you were?
13: I heard the gunshot, Mary. The freight was passing, and I know the killer was on it. I wanted to hop the freight and try to catch him.
5: You thought the killer was on it. Now that's a hot one.
9: You were on it, Prentice. If our bullets hadn't made it hot for you, you'd still be on it.
13: I had just hopped on when you started shooting. I tell you, I was going to try to find him.
14: Hey, what's happened? What's going on here?
15: Don't touch that dial. We'll be right back in just a moment.
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0: Hi, this is Randy Stone. I cover the night beat for the Chicago Star. Stories start in many different ways. This one began in the darkness of the human mind and ended in raging flame.
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2: There's been a lot of talk about Wheaties and champions. But you know, really, anybody can eat Wheaties. Of course, a lot of champions do. But so do a lot of other people, millions of them. Tomorrow morning, they'll shake the Wheaties into the bowl, pour on the milk, put on the fruit, and enjoy themselves. These millions of happy people have made Wheaties Americans' favorite whole wheat flakes. So even though they're called Breakfast of Champions, we want you to feel perfectly free to get Wheaties at the grocery tomorrow. Two packages, if you wish. They go pretty fast. Crisp, you know. A kind of nut-like taste to them. Wheaties. Have some.
0: Ever look at people as you pass them on the street and wonder what their lives are like, where they've been, where they're going, and what they'll do when they get there? Me, I'm a sucker for the guy who wears his heart on his sleeve with just the scars showing, or a pair of eyes that look out of a soul eaten away by loneliness. The old lady eating her dinner alone in a booth for four. The lone drinker in a plushy bar who toasts his reflections in the mirror and wishes that he was too drunk to see it. Sometimes the busiest street in the city can be the lonesomest spot in the world. And tonight it had seemed like that as I drove through the dark city. I was well into the warehouse district when I saw a flash. It was like an explosion, only there was no noise, no sound, just this flash and then flames. It was a three-story warehouse, the old wooden type, and the flames worked fast. I started past to find a box to turn in the alarm when I saw a man, and he was running into the fire. I stopped the car and took off after him. The only light in the building was from the fire, and the man was nowhere in sight.
3: Hey, you!
0: Here I was making like a regular stout-hearted Frank Merriwell. First one to a fire and no one to save. And then I heard him.
4: Corey! Corey!
0: I followed the sound of his voice. He was standing at the foot of some wooden steps, yelling his head off.
4: Corey! Hey, Corey!
3: Hey, you!
4: Hey, what are you doing?
0: Come on, Pop.
4: Huh?
0: Let's watch it from outside.
4: Let go of me.
0: Now, come on, now, come on.
4: Leave me alone. Let go of me.
3: Hey, come back here, you fool.
4: Go away. Leave me.
0: Poppy, you hurt?
5: My leg. I hit it when I fell.
0: Well, let's see if you can walk.
5: I can walk if you'll help me. I'll go with you, mister.
0: Yes, I figured you would. I half carried, half dragged the old man. The smoke was so strong that my lungs ached. I felt lightheaded. Outside, a crowd had gathered. A line of policemen were keeping them back out of the fireman's way. One cop came over to us.
6: Hey, you guys, you work here?
5: He came in after me.
6: Who are you?
0: I'm Strongheart the Second, only don't let it get around.
6: How are you, Randy?
0: How are you?
6: The old man's leg hurt?
5: It isn't broken, it's just banged up a bit.
6: You guys stay put. I'll get the ambulance boys over here.
0: Okay, we'll be here.
5: I'm not saying.
0: Now, you stay where you are.
5: I gotta get going.
0: What's the rush, Pop? Any good reason why you shouldn't wait around?
5: You mean, did I have anything to do with the fire?
0: Well, did you?
5: No, I didn't. I didn't have anything to do with it.
0: Okay, okay. Nobody's accusing you. What's it all about? Why did you run in there after the fire started?
5: That's my business.
0: Well, you're going to have to answer questions. You might as well start with me.
5: Oh, get me out of here, mister. Get me home, and maybe I will.
0: I led him through the crowd into my car. I followed his directions through the dark streets. He seemed to be looking for something. He leaned forward, watching in the lights of the car, turned his head to peer at everyone we passed. And all the time he was silent. Finally, I broke the ice. Maybe I'd better know who you are,
5: Hey, I'm Ben Graham.
0: Mm-hmm. You said you were going to talk.
5: Yeah, it's my son, Tony.
0: Were you looking for him in the fire?
5: Tony went there earlier. When I saw the fire start, I thought he might still be in there.
0: And you ran in to find him?
5: Tony used to work there.
0: He used to?
5: Yeah, he was a night watchman there and several other warehouses. You see, he's not like other people. I was afraid they'd see him there.
0: Oh,
5: it's not what you think. He's not crazy. He stays inside himself, if you know what I mean. He He don't like people. He sleeps in the daytime. He lives at night.
0: What happens with the jobs? Does he quit?
5: He was fired. Every time, fired.
0: Why?
5: He thinks it's because of the cane.
0: Well, he uses a cane?
5: Yeah, ever since he was a boy, he's touchy about it. One reason he doesn't like people.
0: Ben, why do you think he started the fire?
5: Oh, I didn't say that. I didn't say anything like that.
0: No, you didn't have to. It shows.
5: I don't know what to think.
0: There have been several warehouse fires around here recently.
5: Five. Less than a month.
0: Yeah, yeah. Are they the ones where Tony worked?
5: Some of them, but it's not only that.
0: Well, what else, Ben? Why are you afraid Tony started those fires?
5: Three out of five of them are. Man with a cane was seen coming out around the time of the fire, and I gotta find him.
0: Have you asked him about the fires?
5: Oh, I've tried it. We don't talk much. Oh, that's my place. Oh. Seems like we're strangers. When I mention fires, he slams out of the house.
0: Well, I'll talk to him, Ben, when we find him.
5: You mean I talk to you, mister? He's funny about that.
0: Well, we'll see. Hmm? I'll go in with you.
5: No, no, don't. You wait here. Don't come up there. I'll bring him out to you.
0: Ben Graham staggered up the short walk to his little shed. What was he hiding? What was he afraid for me to see? I heard him open the door without a key. The light switched on. After a few seconds, switched off, but Graham didn't come out. I waited a few minutes and then made my way to the darkened house. There was no sound from the inside. I called as I felt for the door. Ben! There was no answer. I found the knob. Before I could turn it, the door was yanked open.
5: I told you to wait. I told you to wait in the car.
0: Well, I saw the light go out. When you didn't come back, I thought something was wrong.
5: Come on, there's nothing wrong. Get back into the car. Tony's not here.
0: We got to find him, Ben.
5: I know, before the police do.
0: But where?
5: Oh, we'll try some of the warehouses. That's where he hangs out.
0: Which ones? Are they near here?
5: Yeah, around.
0: Well, then why don't we leave the car here and walk?
5: No. Get in.
0: What are you hiding, Ben? What do you want to get me away from?
5: You wanted to find out or not?
0: All right. Where to?
5: Block down and block over. Young and Wilson's warehouse.
0: You seem to know a lot about these warehouses yourself.
5: I've been working in them most of my life. That is, I used to. Mm-hmm.
0: This Young and Wilson, is that where the next fire is supposed to take place?
5: I hope not, mister. I hope not. Slow down. That's it ahead.
0: The building's dark.
5: The watchman's inside. Over here.
0: You do know your way around.
7: Yeah? What do you want?
5: Tony here?
7: Who wants him? Oh, you. Get away from that door. Don't come around here, Graham.
0: Have you seen Tony?
7: No, he's not here. Now get moving.
0: What is all this?
7: You're a stranger around here, you'd know.
0: I'd know what?
7: About Ben. He's a bad luck omen. Anywhere he goes, trouble starts. Somebody gets hurt or a fire breaks out. Once a watchman was killed. There's always accidents. It's him.
0: What kind of superstition is that?
7: Maybe it's superstition to you, but not to us. All the watchmen know. Ask any of them. Now move on.
0: Well, what's that all about?
5: It's true what he says.
0: Oh, coincidence.
5: I'll call it any name you like. It happens. I can't help it. It just happens.
0: That's why you're not working now?
5: Oh, nobody will hire me. They all know. Sometimes they think up excuses, but mostly they're like him. They run me off.
0: Well, you could get some other kind of work.
5: Oh, I've tried, but they ask me where I worked, and when they check, they find out they don't need me. Listen. Stand back. It's Kane.
0: Tony?
5: We'll soon see when he turns that corner.
0: What are you doing with a gun?
5: Keep out of the way.
0: You're not going to...
5: Shh, don't talk.
0: That's not a cane. That's a nightstick.
5: Policeman.
7: Hey, you! Over there!
5: He won't find me here.
0: Hey, wait a minute. Hey, wait a minute!
8: Now, what's the matter with old Screwball?
0: With who?
8: Ben Graham.
0: Well, you know him?
8: Sure. Everyone around here knows him. I'd rather have a black cat cross my path than Ben.
0: Why?
8: Wherever there's trouble, you'll find him. See the fire tonight?
0: Oh, yes. Why?
8: I'll bet he was there. Every time there's a fire, someone swears Ben was there. Hey.
0: Mm-hmm. Yeah. What was it the watchman had said? Somebody gets hurt or a fire breaks out? What about the fires where a man with a cane was always seen and another man who nobody wanted around? But why did Ben run when he saw the police? Why was he carrying a gun? I decided I wanted to see the Graham shack again. What was he hiding in that house? What was it he didn't want me to see? The little building was dark when I went up the walk. If either Tony or his father was there, he didn't want anyone to know about it. I knocked once before I turned the knob. I thought I heard a movement in the corner. Ben? Tony? Anybody here? I felt along the wall for a switch. There was a sound like the cry of a cat.
9: Oh. What do you want? Please answer.
0: Oh, I'm sorry. I frightened you. I'm looking for Mr. Graham.
9: My husband or my son?
0: Both of them.
9: What is it? What's happened?
0: Oh, nothing's happened. I just wanted to see them.
9: There is something. I know there is.
0: No, it's nothing, really. Now, why don't you lock the door when I leave so no more bad dreams can come in, huh?
9: I can't lock the door. I can't move out of this bed.
0: Oh, you're paralyzed. I didn't know. I'm sorry. I wouldn't have laughed.
9: It's all right. I like to hear it. No one laughs here. Won't you sit down?
0: No, I can't stay. I've got to find Ben or Tony.
9: What have they done, mister?
0: Oh, they haven't done anything.
9: You're just like them. They won't tell me anything either. I lie here alone in the dark. Can't move. No one will tell me anything.
0: Well, I just wanted to give them a message.
9: No, you didn't. Don't try to fool me. Nobody wants them. Either of them.
0: I'm sorry I disturbed you, Mrs. Graham. Is there anything that I can do for you?
9: You can talk to me. Just talk to me. They don't talk, Ben and Tony. They're dark men, both of them.
0: Why do you say no one wants them? Has there been trouble?
9: There's always been trouble. What are they into now?
0: I don't know. I better go find them.
9: Is it the fires?
0: You know?
9: I've guessed. It is. It is the fire.
0: Don't upset yourself. Ben and Tony are all right.
9: They won't tell me. They won't talk about the fire. I ask them and they won't answer. But I know.
0: I tell you, they're all right. I just talked to your husband, to Ben. I thought he came here.
9: They don't come here. All these years I've laid here alone. They don't come here but to sleep and to eat.
0: Well, Ben was here a little while ago.
9: He turned off the light and waited in the dark. What did he want? What was he waiting for?
0: We were looking for Tony.
9: What has he done? I've got a right to know. I'm his mother.
0: Well, Ben thinks that Tony started the fires.
9: Tony? Tony started the fires. He did. Tony started the fire.

0: General Mills is bringing you Night Beat, starring Frank Lovejoy as Randy Stone.
1: This is for people over 21. All you kids go get ready for bed or something, will you?
2: Okay.
1: Ladies and gentlemen, why should the children have a corner on the Wheaties? Now, if they don't at your house, good. Because honest now, who works any harder than you? You need whole wheat, too. Whole wheat with the sun in it. Sure, good. Whole wheat nourishment. And Wheaties are about the nicest, flakiest, most delectable way of getting whole wheat nourishment that you ever saw. Now, you notice I don't call Wheaties breakfast food. Just breakfast food? Oh, never. Lunch food, Sunday night supper food, snack food for the off times like just before bed. Sure, you can have Wheaties any old time and get the sunny whole wheat just the same. Sugar them, cream them, strawberry them if you want to. Eat them any way you like them. But don't feel that just because you've gotten old enough to vote, you have to give up Wheaties. They're still America's favorite whole wheat flakes, just like they were when you were wearing pigtails and short pants. Okay, the kids can listen again now. That's Wheaties you're going to get tomorrow. Remember?
0: And now back to Night Beat and Randy Stone.
3: Yes, it was adding up, but it wasn't making sense. First, I drag a man out of a fire, a man who's carrying a gun. And now a frightened, paralyzed woman who wanted someone to listen. I could feel that tingling on the back of my neck as Martha Graham talked. She was terrified at the mention of fire. I sat in one of the chairs beside her bed and tried to calm her fear. She wanted to talk, and I couldn't stop her.
4: Tony started the fire. It burned our house. That's how I got like this. That's why Tony uses a cane. He was a little boy then. Tony loved matches. He liked to watch them burn.
3: Well, don't think about it now.
4: I think about it all the time. Sometimes I dream about it. Everything burning all around me, my clothes on fire, and Tony in the corner screaming. I can see it over and over.
3: Isn't it better if you don't talk about it, Mrs. Graham?
4: Don't talk about it. Don't talk about it. That's all I hear. I want to talk. It's better than lying here alone, not able to move.
3: Now, don't excite yourself. Why don't you get some sleep?
4: All right. If you'll stay, I'll talk about something else.
3: You have any idea where Tony is?
4: In one of the warehouses. That's where he always is.
3: Well, I'd like to see him. Do you know which one?
4: What time is it?
3: Well, let me see. It's a little after 2. Why?
4: Then he's at the Holland warehouse, about 3 blocks from here. It's where he goes at 2.
3: I don't understand. You mean he goes to different warehouses at certain times?
4: Yeah. Tony makes a few dollars. The watchmen help him out. But he never talks to me.
3: Well, it's hard for all of us to talk sometimes. You say Tony will be at the Holland warehouse at 2.
4: Yeah. Tony tells me where he'll be. I don't worry if I know.
3: And Ben, will he be there too?
4: If he's looking for Tony, he will.
3: Oh, thank you, thank you. I must be going.
4: Will you do something for me, mister, before you go?
3: Well, sure. What is it?
4: Laugh for me. I just want to hear you laugh.
3: Laugh, she says. She hits me between the eyes and tells me to laugh. I stayed with Martha Graham a little longer, promised her I'd come back, and I set out to find the Holland warehouse. It was larger than the other buildings around it and stronger. It was made of cement and steel, and it towered above its wooden neighbors by several stories. I tried the front door, no luck. I rang the bell, I waited. No one came. I tried beating on the door. That didn't do any good either. I started to turn away, and then...
5: Hey, what do you want?
3: Who are you?
5: I'm the watchman here.
3: I thought the watchman stayed inside.
5: I just stepped around the corner for 2 o'clock coffee.
3: Oh?
5: Don't worry. The place is guarded. There's a fellow inside.
3: Who? Tony Graham?
5: Yeah. You know him?
3: Well, in a way. Is his father with him?
5: That jinx. I wouldn't let him near the place.
3: Oh, you too. Huh? Well, let's go in. I want to talk to Tony.
5: About what?
3: I'll tell him.
5: Come on.
3: Where's your light?
5: Got a flash here. Tony. Tony. Tony. That's funny.
3: Well, it's a big building. He's probably on one of the other floors.
5: Shouldn't be. We punch a time clock here. This is the time we're supposed to check in on this floor.
3: Where is the clock?
5: Over by the stairs. Lights are there, too. not like Tony not to be here.
3: You mean you've left him here before?
5: Sure, he helps a lot of the guards, kind of relieves them like. We all pay him a little. That way he can have a job and his old man don't know it. Better with these lights.
3: Well, there's your light and there's your clock, but no Tony.
5: Can't understand it. Let's try upstairs. We'll take this freight elevator.
3: Are you in all the aisles here at least once during the night?
5: That'd be pretty hard to do with all those rows of boxes and crates. Hey, you don't think something's happened to him, do you?
3: I hope not.
5: I don't think he's up here. I don't know where he is. Listen.
3: Tony and Ben, behind those boxes, they're coming.
2: I tell you, I didn't have anything to do with these fires.
6: Oh, you'd say that. I knew you'd say that.
2: But I didn't. Why would I start these fires?
6: Because you're a firebug, that's why.
2: I'm not. You've told me that all my life, but I'm not.
3: Ben.
6: Who's that?
3: What are you doing with that gun?
6: Stone, boy, you followed me.
5: What are you doing up here, Tony?
2: I came up here to punch the clock. He followed me up. He's going to kill me.
6: This is the only way.
5: There's always trouble where he is. I told you.
6: Shut up. It's not my fault, everything that happens. It's not my fault about my family, either. Look at this. Me. Nobody give me a job, and Martha...
3: I know, Ben. I saw her.
6: I know all about us, don't you? Oh, but Tony. Well, there he is. A firebug.
3: What's that?
5: Fire! The building's on fire! You brought it, Ben Graham. I told you not to come here. I'm getting out.
6: Another fire, Tony.
2: I didn't start it. I've been up here with you.
6: I know you started it just like the others.
2: I didn't start them. Oh, listen to me, Pa. I didn't do it.
3: You have no proof he started them.
6: How many times did I stop you when you were a kid? You always like to play with the fire and watch things burn.
2: All kids do. That doesn't prove I...
6: In our house, you set that on fire, too. Everything we had went up. We've never had anything since.
2: Haven't I been punished for that fire? Look at me, haven't I?
6: Yeah, but not for the others. You'll never do it again, never.
3: Put that gun down, Ben. You can't do that. That's murder.
6: He's got to be stopped. It's got to be.
3: But not that way. What if he didn't do it? What if you're wrong?
6: I can't be wrong. I know him.
3: You don't know him at all. You don't even know what he's been doing at night.
6: Oh, yes, I do. He goes from one warehouse to another. I've been following him. He's been in every one of those buildings just before they burned.
3: Every one of them?
6: You see, even you are beginning to believe.
3: The fire bell has stopped.
2: That means the watchman's turned in the alarm. It's automatic. The fire truck should be here soon.
3: The sooner the better. Look at the smoke has started to seep in. Let's get out of here.
2: Yeah.
6: You're not getting out of here, Tony. I can't let you.
3: Listen, you can't do it, Ben. It's like a lynching. You can't be the judge and executioner, too.
6: I can't take any more. A monster the way she is and Tony like this. You know what they'll do to him. An asylum. I couldn't stand that. It's better this way.
3: Smoke, will you put that gun away, Ben?
6: Tony, I don't want to do it, but it's the only way.
3: There's one other way.
6: Stay away. I don't want to hurt you. Stay away.
3: I'm not much of a target with the smoke.
6: Stay away.
3: Give me the gun. Give me the gun. Give it to me. Grab the gun, Tony.
2: I got it.
3: All right, now, come on.
6: Not me. Let it in now.
3: Come on.
6: Let go of my arm.
3: I said come on. Tony, show us the way out.
2: If I can, Mr. Stone. If I can.
3: The room was full of smoke and the concrete floor was warm from the fire below. We worked our way to the elevator, but from the smoke and sparks growing up the shaft like a giant smokestack, we knew it was useless.
2: The stairway! Over here!
3: Bennett stopped struggling. He wanted to live, too. We followed Tony by the sound of his cane. He stopped before he reached the steps. Flames outlined the square of the stairwell.
6: Tony, take us to the fire escape. Where is it?
2: The other side! Down this way!
3: Ben was coughing and gasping for breath. Once he stumbled, nearly fell. For a second time in one night, I was helping him out of a fire. Through the smoke, we saw the light of the red exit sign. We leaned against the door and we found it open. A policeman was on the landing.
7: I was coming after you. Watchman said you were here.
3: He helped us down to the street and away from the building.
7: He just took another one out. Over here, the firebug.
3: The firebug? Oh, no.
2: Ma, you're walking.
3: Oh, no.
6: Martha, it can't be.
7: Who is she?
3: The old man's wife.
6: But she can't walk. She's paralyzed.
3: What's it all about, Martha?
4: My men and those warehouses, they acted like I was already dead.
3: She was hurt in a fire a long time ago.
7: Oh.
2: You can walk better than me.
4: Nobody will care.
2: Oh, sure we do, Ma, sure.
3: Did you start those fires?
4: Yes, I started them. That's what they did to me. And after I was hurt, they left me alone. They let me lie there alone. First, I got so I could talk. But you wouldn't talk to me.
2: I couldn't, Ma. Seeing you there like that, knowing it was my fault.
4: Nobody came in. All those years, nobody.
8: You can walk.
4: Then I got so I could walk.
3: When was that, Martha?
4: About a year ago. First, I thought I'd go out and see people. But I don't know anybody now.
8: Why didn't you tell us?
4: I was going to surprise you, Ben. But you didn't want me. You wouldn't stay around.
2: Don't you see it was because it hurt us to see you like that?
4: Well, when you look at me, you'd look away. So at night, I'd follow you. You didn't even look around. Then I got to understand. You didn't want me. It was the warehouses you wanted. I was jealous of those warehouses. Just like they were people, and I hated them.
8: Martha, no. Oh, no.
4: So one night, I watched you both go into one of the buildings. And I was left outside alone, just like I'd been so many years. I wanted to kill it, to destroy it.
2: Oh, Mom.
4: And when
2: Mom.
4: You came out, I went inside. There were some papers and things in the corner. I started a fire, and then I ran out.
8: Tony, I thought
4: then
8: that you...
4: Then I hid, and I watched. And fire trucks came, and people. I had to laugh. I'd brought all those people. They came because of me.
7: Yeah. You come with us, Mrs. Graham.
4: You? Where?
3: He'll take you to a hospital. There'll be people there.
4: People? People? Will they talk to me? Will they talk to me?
3: Why, sure. Sure they'll talk to you, Martha. They'll talk to you.

0: Some story, huh? Brother, sometimes the night is even deeper than we think. A moral, too? Well, it seems to me it sticks out all over the place. Now, Graham's loneliness proved about as deadly as poison. Even more deadly. At least poison kills quickly. But there's an answer to loneliness, and it's so simple it chokes you. Loneliness is a prison that separates you from the world. And you can escape from that prison in only one way. By freeing another. Oh, yes, indeed. None but the lonely heart stone.
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0: Nightbeat, starring Frank Lovejoy, is produced and directed by Warren Lewis and edited by Larry Marcus. Tonight's story was written by Joel Hunt, with music by Frank Worth. 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
3: Personal notice. Danger is my stock and trade. If you have something that must be handled with complete confidence, then you need me, George Valentine. Write full details.
4: Dear Mr. Valentine, hatred between brothers is an old and tragic story. More tragic in my case because in all the years we haven't seen each other, my brother Phil hasn't been exactly a model of virtue. I feel I'm at least partially responsible, and I'd like to make it up to him somehow. I think I finally succeeded.
5: Finally succeeded in locating him, but at this point I need your help. You can reach me at the Hotel Stapleton. It's signed, Sincerely Yours, Martin Bettner. Gosh, I think in a way this is, well, touching. One brother realizing his error and trying to...
3: Oh, Brooksy, you're a dyed-in-the-wool sentimentalist. I bet you still have your first doll and your first dance program stashed away somewhere.
5: Yes, along with some other sentimental relics I've collected since I met you.
3: Oh?
5: A blackjack, an old and faded poison pen letter, one sawed-off shotgun...
3: Touché, Angel, touché. Now, what do you say we call this Mr. Bettner at the Stapleton and see just what he has on his mind?
4: I called you in, Mr. Valentine, because, well, in a way, you're my neighbor.
3: What do you mean by that, Mr. Bettner?
4: Well, look here, Mr. Valentine, Miss Brooks.
5: Yes?
4: Here in the personal notice column in the paper, your ad is just under mine.
5: Oh, yes, now I remember your ad. You've been running this for a week or so.
4: That's right, Miss Brooks.
5: I just didn't tie it up with your letter.
3: Let me see that. Philip, let's forget the past. If you'll meet me halfway, we can make up for all that bitterness. There's even a place waiting for you in the family business. I'm at the Stapleton, Martin Bettner.
5: You said you'd located your brother, Mr. Bettner. He must have gotten in touch with you.
4: I said I think I've located my brother. But if Phil has seen my ad, he hasn't answered it. I got only one reply from Renee Clemens. Take a look at it, Mr. Valentine.
3: Huh?
5: What does it say, George?
3: Uh-huh. Well, it seems Miss Clemens knows where Phil Bettner, quote, the rat, unquote, is now holed up. She's willing to part with that information for a price, figure to be arrived at. Well, what's the problem, Bettner?
4: Well, back in Waynesville, I know my way around, but here in this town, I'm like a fish out of water. Back home, I've got my own hardware business. I know everybody to look at, and they know me, but here it's different.
3: Oh, I see. Well, why don't you just drive the best bargain you can with this gal, pay her off with a dated check, then see if her information is the real thing.
4: Oh, it isn't just the money. I don't know the kind of people Phil's been associating with in the last 5 years. This could be some kind of trap. Feel an awful lot better if you came along with me to see this, Miss Clemens.
3: All right, good enough. But look, Bettner, you've been hinting that your brother has been operating a little on the shady side.
4: Well, I'm afraid so.
3: Well, then the police could tell you where he was, just like that, if you got in touch with them.
4: I checked. Phil has no police record, thank heavens. He's been mixed up in gambling, mostly horse racing, and so far he's been lucky. 2 weeks ago, some people in Detroit told me he left for here, and that's all I know.
5: Well, assuming Miss Clemens is a local girl, your brother must have worked pretty fast to make such an indelible impression in 2 weeks.
4: I don't know what to think. But I've got to find Phil and talk to him.
3: Well, first, let's have a talk with Renee. She may know whereof she speaks, but I'm afraid her price won't be reasonable.
6: It'll cost you $500.
3: Now, wait a minute, sister.
6: The name is Miss Clemens.
7: And I should up the price, seeing that all of a sudden I'm dealing with three people.
4: Please, Miss Clemens, I asked Miss Brooks, Mr. Valentine, to come along with me.
7: $500.
5: But Mr. Bettner only wants his brother's address. He doesn't want to make a down payment on the house.
7: Oh, I see we've got a Vassar girl here.
3: All right, ladies, enough of this banter. The price is too high, Miss Clemens. Sorry. Come on, Bettner.
4: Yes,
3: let's get going.
7: Wait a minute.
3: Well?
7: What kind of a deal would you go for?
3: Well, I'll tell you. I'll be lavish with Mr. Bettner's money. $250 cash.
4: I have that much right here with me. What do you say?
7: Well, Miss Brooks still doesn't seem to approve of the price.
5: All I can say is you're lucky you're dealing with men.
7: Yeah, some girls are lucky to have what it takes to get what they want.
5: All you've got is an address, and it's not even your own.
7: Listen here, you
3: break
7: little...
3: clean, girls. $250, Miss Clemens.
7: All right. Let's have it.
4: Certainly. Here you are. Now, where can I find my brother?
7: It's 356 Morano Street. A grimy, broken-down rooming house. It's so dark you need a seeing-eyed dog to get up the stairs.
3: I got you. Just a cottage small by a waterfall. Thanks. We'll find our way.
7: Just be sure you tell him Renee sent you. I wish I could be there to see the look on his face.
4: Well, if you know Philip is so dead set against getting in touch with me, why are you doing this?
7: Let's be charitable and say I wouldn't mind if he dropped dead. And it'd be a pleasure to spend the $250 on flowers for his funeral.
5: Oh, I knew she had a kind heart.
4: Well, we may as well be going, Valentine. I know if I can just speak to Phil, everything will be all right.
3: Yeah, 356 Moreno Street, eh, Miss Clemens?
7: You heard me.
3: That better be Phil Bettner's place. Or you'll find his brother is just an Indian giver. Get what I mean?

0: Well, this is it. Number 7. He's got his card tacked up on the door.
1: Hmm. Philip Bettner, Investments. Huh. Who's kidding whom?
2: Well, this is worse than I thought.
0: Well, looks like nobody's home.
2: We'll wait right here till he comes back.
0: I don't think that'll be very comfortable. Do you mind paying for a lock, Bettner?
2: What?
1: What do you mean, George?
0: Just this. Wait a minute, please. Sit down.
1: Phew. Oh, golly, where's the window? This place hasn't been aired out in a week.
0: The eternal feminine.
2: I don't know what I'll say to Philip. I don't want to hurt his pride.
0: Uh-huh.
2: What have you got there, Valentine?
0: Well, it looks like this desk is your brother's investment office. His favorite and only investment being horses.
2: I knew it was something like that.
1: What's up, darling?
0: December 20th, $2,000, Henning. January 3rd, $3,500, Henning, et cetera, et cetera. And all to Henning.
2: What's that supposed to mean?
0: No wonder your brother Phil is living in a dump like this. From the way this stacks up, he owes about 25 grand to Lou Henning.
1: Oh, George.
0: Wait a minute, Angel. You see, Bettner, this character Lou Henning is the big shot bookie in this town. You don't go around owing him 25,000 bucks for too long.
2: Oh.
1: George, please.
0: I was just trying to explain to Bettner. What's the matter with you, Brooksy?
1: That red spot under the closet door.
0: Hey, wait a minute.
2: What's the matter? What's wrong?
0: Yeah, it's all dried up.
1: Blood, George?
0: It's not red ink.
2: But do you think that...
0: Could be. Henning has his own way of collecting debts. Well, there's one sure way to find out. Yeah.
2: That's not Phil. Who is it?
0: This, my friend, is Lou Henning. Just about as dead as you can get with a knife stuck in your back.
2: Phil wouldn't do a thing like this. He might have been a lot of things, but he's not a killer.
0: I wouldn't know, Brooksy.
1: Yes, George.
0: There's no phone here. Beat it down the corner and call Lieutenant Johnson.
1: Oh, I won't mind getting out of here at all.
2: Valentine, couldn't we close that closet door?
0: Sorry. From now on, we can't touch anything.
2: Oh. I suppose the police will just take it for granted that Phil did this killing.
0: What would you think in their place?
2: I guess you're right.
0: Now, look, Bettner, I'm not saying your brother did this. But as soon as Henning's mob finds out what's happened, they're going to jump to their own conclusions. What I'm trying to say is, let's hope the police find him first.
2: I see. Valentine.
0: Yeah?
2: You're still working for me, aren't you?
0: I was, but things are a little different now.
2: No, they aren't. You still have to find my brother.
0: Hold on. Wait a minute.
2: Find him before he's shot down in cold blood. With the police, at least he'll have a chance to explain all this, if there is an explanation.
0: You're putting me on a tight rope, Bettner. The police on one side, Henning's boys on the other.
2: If it's a question of money, whatever you say...
0: Looks like Henning's been in that closet a couple of days. It's not going to be easy picking up your brother's trail.
2: I'm not asking you to promise me anything, but try, will you?
0: Okay. Okay, it's a deal. But if Henning's mob gets to Phil first, that Clemens dame will be spending that $250 on flowers for your brother's funeral.

0: We'll return to tonight's adventure of George Valentine in just a moment. Meanwhile, a word about gears. 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It's a gift to you from the service stations that say and mean, we'll take better care of your car. And now back to tonight's adventure of George Valentine. Am I my brother's keeper? Martin Bettner thought so, and hired George to help him locate his black sheep brother, Philip. But when they arrived in Phil Bettner's room, they found a body in the closet. The body of Lou Henning, a big shot bookie. George has just sent Claire to the corner drugstore to call Lieutenant Johnson.
1: Be reasonable, Bettner. I promised you I'd look for your brother, but I can't leave until Lieutenant Johnson gets here. He's going to have an awful lot of questions to ask.
2: But Phil won't have a chance if Lou Henning's men get to him first. You said so yourself.
1: I know, I know. All right, there's one thing I will do, though. Make a phone call. I think I know just the character who might be able to give me a lead on Phil. I'll be back in a few minutes.
3: I just remembered. I think I saw a phone down in the hall when we came in.
1: You could have thought of that before. I wouldn't be calling you, Odd Boats, if I wasn't willing to pay for the information. Yeah, the name's Bettner, Phil Bettner. Doesn't mean anything to you, huh? Now look, Odd Boats, you're my favorite pawnbroker. You know everything that goes on this part of town. He's probably hiding out. Okay, I'll drop around your place in an hour or so.

0: Now, you stay right there by the head of the stairs, George, till I put on this light.
1: Never mind that, Angel. Open the door.
2: George! Yeah. Mr. Bettner, he...
1: Yeah. Looks like he got the same treatment I did. Hey, see how he is, will you, Brooksy? I couldn't bend down now to pick up a $1,000 bill.
2: Mr. Bettner. Mr. Bettner, are you all right?
3: Oh.
1: Good. At least he's making a noise.
2: George, he was knocked out, too.
3: It was Phil. I was standing there, and he came in the door, and then...
2: Let me help you get up, Mr. Bettner.
3: Yeah.
1: Wait a minute. Are you sure it was Phil?
3: I tried to talk to him, but he picked up that desk lamp and hit me with it.
2: You better sit down.
3: Thank you.
1: Your brother. So that's the one who threw me down the stairs. But why did he come back? What was he looking for?
3: Valentine, at least we know that Phil can't be very far from here. That should help you find him.
1: I mean, you're still interested in finding that brother of yours?
3: He didn't know what he was doing. He didn't even give me a chance to talk to him.
4: You stay here in the hall, Hennessy.
5: Okay, Lieutenant.
6: Say, what is this? The St. James Infirmary?
2: Oh, Lieutenant Johnson.
1: Yeah, I get your point, Lieutenant. Bettner here and I took a little of the worse for the wear. But we managed to outlive the corpse.
6: Where is it, Valentine?
1: Over there.
6: Yeah, what do you know? It is Henny. Let you in on a little secret, Miss Brooks. I didn't believe you when you called me.
2: Why do you think I kept screaming at you over the phone?
6: Ah. Oh, Hennessy.
5: Yeah, Lieutenant?
6: Get the fingerprint boys and the photographer and we'll go to work.
5: Yes, sir.
6: Still can't believe it.
1: Believe what?
6: Lou Henning with his $25 silk shirts. And look at him. Folded up like a jackknife in the bottom of a closet in a crummy rooming house and killed by a cheap little gambler.
2: Oh, Lieutenant, I don't think you heard. This is Philip Bettner's brother, Martin.
6: Oh, I'm sorry.
3: Well, that's all right. Lieutenant, I know there's only one thing you can think, but I still insist my brother didn't kill this man.
6: Look, I may as well tell you, Mr. Bettner, we've got a general alarm out for your brother.
3: Yes?
6: I suppose, as usual, Mr. Valentine, you've got an altogether different theory about this thing.
1: On the contrary, Lieutenant, I'm in complete agreement with you for once.

0: Well, we dropped Bettner off safely at the Stapleton, and I bought you a nice, juicy hamburger. So now, out you go, Brooksy. You know what you're supposed to do.
1: Yes, George. But you don't know what you're asking of me. Rene brings out the fishwife in me. The Black Maria will be taking us both away.
0: Go on, now, Angel. That gal in there didn't tell us half what she really knows. Maybe because you do rub her the wrong way, we can find out some more.
1: Well, okay.
0: And when you're through, wait for me in the lobby of the Stapleton.
1: Mm-hmm.
0: If I don't get there, I'll give you a call.
1: Mm-hmm. He's so good to me. Well, now for Rene. Wish I'd let my fingernails grow.
2: Yes, miss, what...
3: Well, well.
1: Now all you have to do is whistle.
3: Yeah?
1: And I'll send you my grandfather's OU kid button.
3: Huh?
1: Oh, never mind, Bogart. Get on your switchboard and call Miss Clemens. Tell her I'm coming up to see her.
2: Sorry, miss, she just left.
3: I'll be leaving in an hour myself. Does that mean anything to you?
1: Listen, Junior. Did Miss Clemens say where she was going, and was there anybody with her?
2: Sorry, I don't know a thing about the affairs of our tenants.
1: Oh, I get it. Oh, now, a bright, good-looking boy like you must notice everything. I could tell that the way you looked at me as soon as I came in.
3: Well, knowing yourself as you do, can you blame me?
1: Oh, if you keep saying those things, you're going to spoil me, sure thing.
3: The name's Tommy.
1: Yes, Thomas. Now, about Miss Clemens.
2: She left about 5 minutes before you came in. She had a couple of bags with her. She was with a big, tall guy.
1: Yes, Tommy?
2: He had kind of wavy hair, and I think she called him Phil.
1: Huh? Oh, that's fine, Tommy. That's just what I wanted to know. How can I ever thank you?
3: Well, I told you I'll be off in an hour.
2: Wait. What was your name again?
1: I'll mail it to you on your 21st birthday. And that's a promise, Tommy.

0: Now, look, Outpost, why are you making like a clam all of a sudden?
1: Is that what I was doing?
0: Oh, don't give me that. You've been selling information about people for years. Why the sudden... Oh, I get it. You already know about Lou Henning.
1: Who doesn't? Now, look, Valentine. Why don't you forget you ever heard of Phil Bettner? If I'm afraid to talk to you, who will?
2: Side pocket, three ball.
0: Sorry to interrupt your pool game, friend, but Whitey Sanderson said you might know where I might find Phil.
2: Look, brother, you're a stranger to me. Let's keep it that way.
3: Okay, boys, here's the last race, Hialeah. Queen Meg. Win, 880, place 663, 40 for show.
4: Say, mister, they tell me you're looking for information.
0: Who tells you?
4: Oh, word gets around. It's about PB, ain't it?
0: Yeah, that's right. Got anything I can use?
4: If you're willing to pay for it. What do you say we step out here?
0: All right, come on, give.
4: You know, you took the words right out of my mouth, mister.
0: Okay, mister. Here's 5 tens. And don't try chiseling for more because it won't work.
4: I wouldn't do this to my best friend, except I had a bad day at the track.
0: Never mind that. Now, where do I find Phil Bettner?
4: 22½ Jackson Place.
5: Okay, Valentine. I got your call. Where's Phil Bettner?
0: Yeah, Lieutenant, that's your boy. What's left of him?
5: So Henning's mob did catch up with him first. That's about as neat a job as I've ever seen.
0: Yeah. It's been right cozy sitting here waiting for you.
5: I know. You lead an awful tough life, Valentine. Look, we're going to get him down to the morgue. You get his brother down there to identify him.
0: Yeah, I'll do that. You don't mind if I make a telephone call first?
5: What for?
0: I promised Brooksy faithfully I wouldn't leave her sitting in that lobby.

0: And he's on his way to the morgue, Brooksy. So that just about washes it up.
1: Then I suppose what I wanted to tell you isn't too important now. Renee left her apartment with Phil a few hours ago.
0: Yeah, but look, Angel, tell Martin Benton to meet me at headquarters. He has to identify his brother. But don't tell him why. I'll take care of that myself.
1: Well, sorry, George, you're going to have to call him yourself.
0: Huh?
1: I just saw something walk across the lobby, and I'm going to follow it.
0: What are you talking about?
1: Tell you about it later, Angel. I'll be...

0: Jonestown, Belt Junction.
1: Going somewhere, Miss Clemens?
2: Oh, the Vassar girl again.
1: Yeah. Now, look, dearie, how about you and me going to the morgue together?
2: What are you talking about?
1: Oh, they'll probably want to ask you some questions about Phil. And I'd hate to see you take this bus and have to come all the way back.
2: I'm taking this bus.
1: You're just making things very difficult.
2: And what are you going to do about it?
1: Oh, I'm just going to tear your hair out and scream all over the place. Then they'll slap us both in jail for disorderly conduct. And the jail is right next door to the morgue.
2: You wouldn't dare.
1: Oh, no? Ah, stop it.
2: Okay, you win.
1: I knew you'd be reasonable.

0: Where's that client of yours anyway, Valentine?
1: Please, Lieutenant, be compassionate. Yeah. I just told Bettner his brother's lying here in the morgue. He's having a cup of black coffee. He'll be here in a minute.
0: Oh. Swanson.
2: Yes, Lieutenant?
0: Got the tag on Bettner all filled out?
2: Just got through making it out. Bettner, Philip, age 36, Caucasian, height 6'2", weight 190, identifying marks, if any. Right arm withered, appendicitis scar, port wine birthmark of the left knee.
0: Okay, I'll take your word for it. Where have you got him?
2: Down the aisle there, number 302. Mm. When you get through identifying him, let me know and I'll put him away.
0: Come on, Valentine.
1: Huh? Oh, sure, Lieutenant.
0: Now, don't tell me this place is getting you down. A tough-minded character like you.
1: Oh, no, I was just thinking.
0: Ah, see, 302.
3: Right down there, sir. I think they're waiting for you now.
4: Hmm? Thank you.
0: Oh, there's Bettner now.
1: Yeah. Are you okay now?
4: Yes, I think so. Could we make this as quick as possible?
0: I know, of course. Just necessary routine. Yeah. Is this your brother?
4: Yes, that's Phil.
0: Well, that's all there is to it, Mr. Bettner. We'll just put the sheet back over.
3: Lieutenant Johnson, he's down there, miss. Wait a minute, miss.
5: I talk this way, Miss Clemens.
0: Now what gives?
1: Yeah, what is it, Brooksy?
5: Look who I found, George.
1: Well, we meet again, Miss Clemens. So that's what you saw walking across the lobby.
0: Who's this?
4: She's the young lady who gave us the information about my brother.
0: Oh. Well, you might as well identify him too, miss, just for the record.
6: Oh, Phil.
0: I guess that clinches it.
6: I tried to tell him he wouldn't have a chance against Henning, but he wouldn't listen to me. How am I going to go on without him? I can't.
1: Isn't this a sudden reversal, Miss Clemens? Not long ago, you were willing to sell him out to his brother for $250.
5: Yes, and even spend that money on flowers for his funeral.
0: What's that?
6: I didn't know what I was saying. I was sore. I guess I loved him too much. He said he was going to walk out on me, and that's why I answered that ad of yours, Mr. Bettner.
4: It doesn't really matter now, does it? Lieutenant Johnson, I suppose I can call down here and make all the necessary arrangements about the body.
0: Just talk to Swanson, that's all.
4: I'd like Phil to be buried in Waynesville in the family plot.
0: Don't worry about a thing. You don't look too well. You better get back to your hotel, get some rest.
4: I'll see you about the bill before I leave, Valentine.
1: Oh, we won't have to wait for it that long. I got it for you right now.
0: Hey, Valentine!
4: Wait. What are you doing?
1: Yes, I didn't make myself very clear.
6: Oh, John, did you hurt him?
0: What's the matter with you? Are you crazy?
1: Come on, get up, Bettner.
4: Hey, what's the idea?
1: Uh-huh, a nice .38 you're packing, bub. Is this what you mean by the hardware business?
4: Well,
1: are you going to do some talking, or do I have to knock your ears off with this gun?
6: Phil, don't let him.
4: Shut up, you fool.
1: Yes, baby. It is Phil.
0: What's that? Then who's this guy on the slab?
5: Martin Bettner, I think, huh, George?
1: Right, Brooksy. And what do you got to say to that, Phil?
4: Nothing.
1: Okay, then I'll put the words in your mouth. You had a fight with Henning and you killed him. You knew that between the police and Henning's boys, you were as good as dead.
6: Oh, Phil.
1: But you also knew your brother, Martin, was in town looking for you, the brother you always hated. So you got in touch with him, killed him in gangster style in that room on Jackson Place, then hired me for this fancy runaround.
4: You don't know what you're talking about.
0: It's beginning to make sense to me. Go on, Valentine.
1: You outsmarted yourself, Phil. You should never have put that light out and thrown me down those stairs. You see, that's something Martin couldn't have done in a million years.
6: Why,
1: well, you see for yourself, his right arm. We heard the report of Swanson. There was nothing wrong with Phil, but Martin Bettner had a withered arm.

0: Now, I wonder, Brooksie, why is it that when brothers hate each other, it's worse than all the Hatfields and the McCoys locked in one closet?
1: Didn't you suspect anything about Phil before Swanson read that tag at the morgue?
0: Well, when that character in the book he joined sidled up, volunteering information, it was a little too good to be true.
1: You mean Phil planted him there?
0: Uh-huh. But, Sweetface, blood is thicker than water. Brothers should love each other.
1: Well, I thought it was pretty unfeminine for Renee to rat on Phil one moment, then leave with him the way Tommy told me she did. You didn't even listen to me, did you, when I was telling you about that on the phone?
0: Well, maybe with one ear.
1: Then when I saw her in the lobby of the same hotel where Martin was staying, well, I had a hunch, too. Oh, of course, it wasn't one of those scientific hunches you get.
0: Yeah, yeah. But about brothers, Brooksy, do you think it's familiarity that sometimes breeds such mayhem?
1: Oh, not necessarily. Now, look at husbands and wives. Huh? They go on for years and years living together, and, well, they never think of murdering each other.
0: Oh, Brooksy, you just haven't lived.
2: And now, a message of importance to motorists. Can you imagine our friend George Valentine driving into a station and saying his car needed oil? 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And if you consider your car an important investment, be sure you say RPM motor oil. RPM contains special compounds, and each added ingredient does a specific wear-saving job for your engine. 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Get it tomorrow at a standard station or an independent Chevron gas station where they say and mean, we'll take better care of your car. Next week, when you tune our way for another adventure of George Valentine, you'll hear...
1: George, do you think if Dr. Wormsley is right and he did see a man pushed off the roof, he'd be...
0: Nothing like checking, Brooksy. Now, wait a minute. The river's behind that high board fence and only windows from the elevator shafts on this side of the building.
1: That would mean that...
0: Wait a minute. Wait a minute. Uh-huh.
1: George, that's a man. I mean, it was.
0: Yeah. Past tense is putting it mildly. Well, Brooksy, it wasn't just Dr. Wormsley's imagination. And the odds are this is the body of our Mr. Dunlap.

0: 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Let George Do It stars Robert Bailey as George, with Francis Robinson as Claire. Ken Christie appears as Lieutenant Johnson. Tonight's story was written by David Victor and Herbert Little Jr. and directed by Don Clark. Also heard in the cast were Gloria Blondell, Carlton Cadell, Tyler McVeigh, Harry Bartell, Bill Bissell, and Stanley Waxman. The music is composed and conducted by Eddie Dunstetter. Your announcer, John Heaston. Listen again next week, same time, same station, to Let George Do It. 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
15: Box 13, care of the Star Times. 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I must have that box. And if you get it for me, wait for further instructions.
16: 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Well, as Bobby Burns would say, the best laid plans of mice and men sometimes go wrong. And Bobby Burns knew what he was talking about.

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1: It doesn't sound very interesting, Mr. Holliday.
2: You never can tell, Susie. Now, suppose this teakwood box contains a Tamilian crown jewels, and suppose international jewel thieves are after them, and I get mixed up and...
1: Gee, go on, Mr. Holliday. That sounded wonderful. Well, what happens then?
2: Well, and then I... What am I saying? I must be out of my head.
1: Well, I think you should go. To the auction, I mean. Auctions are very interesting. I went to one once. They're like a gin rummage sale.
2: The gin, Susie. That's extra.
1: Oh.
2: Anyway, maybe I'll see what's in that teakwood box. You'll be able to reach me at the Mason Auction Rooms. Well, right there's where the plans begin to get twisted. I took a wrong turn and landed at the Mason Auction Rooms after the sale had started. Uh-oh. They just sold the teakwood box. Sold it to a scared-looking little guy. He was about 55, pale, and he kept looking around the room while they wrapped the box for him. It wasn't big, that box. Maybe about the size of a cigar box. But the way the little man hugged it to him when he left, it could have been made of brandium. Okay, so I missed the boat. Or I mean the box. But I wanted something for my trip across town, so I followed the pale little guy from the room. He looked around and saw me. I raised my hand to signal him, and that did it. He spun out to the sidewalk like a rabbit. I went after him. I wish I hadn't, because when he saw I meant to follow, he took a couple of wild looks around, and then...
3: Hey, look out!
1: Oh!
2: He ran across the street against the traffic signal and then right into the path of a car.
3: What happened here anyway?
2: I pushed my way through the crowd that gathered. The little guy was lying on the street.
4: I couldn't help it. He ran right in front of me. He ran against the light. Hey, did anybody see you? Did anybody see
3: you? Yeah, I saw it. It wasn't your fault.
4: No, it wasn't my fault. I was trying to stop. I wasn't going fast. I was just going to make the turn. Well, is he hurt bad?
2: The little man looked as though he was badly hurt. Somebody sent for an ambulance, then I remembered the box. I looked around for it. It wasn't on the street. He didn't have it anymore. I looked over the crowd. Nobody had it. Then I noticed the cab at the hack stand at the curb. And getting into it was a woman with red hair. And under her arm was the package. Before I could push my way back through the crowd, the cab was gone. But I saw its number. Okay, it'd be easy to check and find the driver's name and maybe ask him a few questions. Well, I waited on the street until the ambulance got there. The intern said it was probably concussion. But that evening, I drove to the Marchmont Apartments. Yeah, that was where the driver of the cab said he took the woman. I looked at the names on the mailboxes. 9 apartments in the building. Well, one way to get in was to push all the buttons and wait for the door to click open. I went in, but as I did, I looked out the door. Oh, there was a tail on me. I caught a quick glimpse of a man's face. He hurried past, but not before he gave me a good look. Well, that teakwood box was leading to something. After disturbing 7 occupants of 7 different apartments and getting 7 nasty comments, I rang one buzzer. The name underneath was Ruth Cornwall.
5: Is that you, Tommy?
2: Yes, Ruth.
5: Just a second.
6: Oh.
2: Good evening.
6: Who are you?
2: Not the Fuller Brush Man. May I come in?
6: Of course not.
2: I've come about a teakwood box.
6: Will you please go?
2: Oh, maybe you didn't hear me. I said I've come about the teakwood box, Miss Cornwall.
6: I don't know what you're talking about. And if you don't go, I'll ring for the manager.
2: All right. Ring for him. Well?
6: Is this a joke?
2: I don't know. That depends on you.
6: Well, I... Come in.
2: That's better.
6: Now, who are you?
2: My name's Dan Holliday.
6: Do I know you?
2: No, I don't think so. But I know you.
6: Oh, you do? From where?
2: From this afternoon, when you hopped into a cab with a package that belonged to a little man.
6: Oh.
2: If that was supposed to be a careless laugh, you need a lot of rehearsal.
6: What makes you think I'm the person you're looking for?
2: I just managed to catch sight of that beautiful red hair of yours.
6: Really, Mr. Holliday, I thought this was a joke at first, but it's getting a little absurd.
2: Oh, no, wait.
6: I think you better go now.
2: All I want is an explanation. What's in that box? What's in that box that makes it so important?
6: Well, if I knew what box you were talking about, maybe I could tell you.
2: Let's quit waltzing, Miss Cornwall. You wouldn't have let me in this apartment if you knew nothing about all this. But you were scared enough to let me come in and talk. That makes sense?
6: Why should it?
2: Because I could swear you seem relieved about something. Maybe you were expecting someone else to come after you. Were you?
6: Of course not.
2: All right, I'll wait.
6: I don't think you will.
2: Oh.
6: Does this make you change your mind?
2: Guns always have a habit of making a man think twice.
6: Just think once, Mr. Holliday, about leaving now.
2: Well, your arguments are stronger than mine, and I...
6: Get out of here quickly.
2: You're getting more company.
6: Get out!
2: Now, let's see. Anyone planning to sneak up on you could do the same as I did. Ring all the buzzers, get in the building, then come up here, but...
6: If you don't leave, I'll...
2: I don't think you will. You're very anxious to have me get out before this company gets up here. And you had better click that front door, or you'll get impatient and go away.
6: If I give you that box, will you leave?
2: Ah, now we're getting someplace. Okay, you talk me into it.
6: Wait. Here. Here it is. Now get out of here and don't come back.
2: What was in it?
6: Nothing. Now, please, will you go? For heaven's sake, please go. You got what you wanted. Now, leave me alone.
2: Well, look, I...
6: Will you leave me alone if he sees you here?
2: All right, Miss Cornwall.
6: And please never come back. Never try to see me again.
2: I don't know what it was, but there was something about Ruth Cornwall that put me in sympathy with her. She needed help, wanted it. But it was as though she didn't dare tell me why. I went down the hall, ducked around a corner, and stopped just long enough to look back and see a man go into her apartment. I went downstairs, out onto the street.
7: Keep walking, bub.
2: Huh?
7: I said keep walking, right up to that alley.
2: Hey, what is this?
7: I think you know. But if you want to play 20 questions, I'll let you ask one. This, give you a hint.
2: Oh, when you pull that gun back, take it easy. I think you've got it caught in my ribs.
7: Now walk. Far enough.
2: Now what?
7: Give me that box.
2: What box?
7: Ain't you funny?
2: Yeah, I do card tricks, too.
7: That's enough. Hand it over.
2: This seems to be my night to play give and take. Okay.
7: That's better. Now, good night, Holliday.
2: When the alleyway stopped spinning long enough for me to catch it, I stood up on it. I looked at my watch. As closely as I could figure, the character who tattooed my head had put me out for a half an hour. See what you get when you put an ad in the paper advertising for adventure? You get it. With lumps. Well, there was nothing more I could do that night. My head felt like the inside of a bass drum in a band. And all I wanted to do was hit Betty by and let my head rest on a nice, soft pillow. Good morning, Sue. Oh.
1: Mr. Holliday, this man's been waiting for you.
2: Oh, you again.
7: Did you sleep all right, Mr. Holliday?
2: Like a top. I spun.
7: Yeah.
1: Do you want me to do anything, Mr. Holliday?
2: I wish you could, Susie.
7: Mr. Holliday, I know a man who wants to see you right now.
2: Uh-huh.
7: Can I persuade you to come along, do you think?
2: Yes, you seem to have a way about you. Susie.
1: Yes, Mr. Holliday?
2: If I'm not back in 3 hours, call up the insurance company and get back that last premium I paid in advance.
1: Huh?
7: That's enough. Let's go, Holliday. Here's Holliday, Mr. Conrad.
8: Oh, yes. Please come in and sit down.
2: What's the idea?
8: Funny, I was going to ask you that. Here, take a look.
2: Well, that's the box.
8: But it's empty.
2: So it's empty. What am I supposed to do, fill it with Easter eggs?
7: Shut your trap, Holliday.
8: Take it easy, Jimmy. Maybe Mr. Holliday will tell us things. Mr. Holliday?
2: Like what?
8: Look, I sent you the letter to Bitterness Box. I checked. Never mind how I found out who you were.
2: Oh, well, then you should know I didn't get the box at the auction yesterday.
8: I know, but you got it last night. From whom?
2: Look, that's the way I got it. Empty. What more do you want from me?
8: Information. Who had that box?
2: I... Does it make any difference? You've got it now.
8: I want what is in it.
2: That's the way I got it.
8: Jimmy.
7: Yeah, Mr. Conrad?
8: Did you see anybody take the box yesterday when that man was hit by the car?
7: No, whoever did got away fast.
8: But, Holliday, you went to the Marchmont Apartments last night. When you came out, you had the box.
2: And that's as far as it goes?
8: Not quite. Where'd you get it from?
2: Conrad looked hard at me. So he didn't know Ruth Cornwall. I could tell him and put her on the spot. But I didn't want to do that. Not until I found out a bit more. Conrad got up from behind his desk.
8: I don't know what game you're playing, Holliday, but I can tell you this. You won't play long.
2: And I'm telling you, I got the box that way empty.
8: All you have to do then is to tell me who picked up that box at the accident yesterday.
2: Yes, and what if I don't?
8: Jimmy.
4: Yeah?
8: How hard is Mr. Holliday's head?
4: Not very.
8: Go ahead, then.
2: Wait a minute.
8: Hold it, Jimmy. Okay, Holliday?
4: What?
2: Look, you want what was in that box, right?
8: Sure.
2: Then let me go after it.
8: What are you talking about?
2: You didn't go to the auction yourself to bid for the box, which means that you didn't want anybody to see you get it. All right. Whatever was in that box is important to you. But if you beat me up, you'll never find out. You see, I'm the only one who knows who had it.
8: Well, we could go to the Marchmont and find out.
2: Sure. But you wouldn't find anybody because there's nobody there now.
8: You're smart, huh? Yeah. Smart.
2: It was a bluff. It had to be. But Conrad was afraid to call it. If he did, he wouldn't get what he wanted, he thought. He stared at me and then...
8: Okay, Holliday. I don't know how you found out how important this is, but evidently you did. All right. How much do you want?
2: What makes you think I want anything?
8: Are you kidding?
2: Okay. We'll decide that after I get what you want.
8: Bring the notebook and we'll talk it over.
2: It's a deal.
8: You won't be alone, Holliday. You'll have company all the way.
2: Oh, how nice. Jimmy has such a good face. You know, it'll do me a lot of good to be seen with him.
8: Yeah, if you don't come through, it could also do you a lot of harm.

0: And now, back to Hot Box, another Box 13 adventure with Alan Ladd as Dan Holliday.
1: Well, I could have wound up the whole thing by telling Conrad about Ruth Cornwall, but I didn't want to drag her in unless she was going to double-cross me. Okay, there had to be a starting point. And for me, it was the hospital where the little guy who had bought the box was taken after his accident.
2: Well, I'm afraid you can't talk with him, Mr. Holliday. As a matter of fact, there was another man here yesterday, and he frightened our patient so badly that he had a relapse.
1: Oh. Doctor, what's your patient's name?
2: Ralph Sanders. He's an ex-convict. Just got out of prison a few days ago.
1: Oh. Okay, thanks, Doctor. Here's my name and phone number. If I can talk with him at any time, please call me, will you? So that was a dead end. Then I got the idea that the people at the auction rooms might be able to help.
2: Here it is, Mr. Holliday. That box was part of lot number 509.
1: What does that mean?
2: Well, lot 509 was in storage here. For a time, we received the money to pay for the storage, and then it stopped.
1: How long ago?
2: Oh, it must have been over 60 days. We hold goods that long and then offer them for sale to pay for the storage charges.
1: How long did you have this lot 509?
2: Well, let me look at the books. 4 years.
1: Oh. Do you know the name of the person who owned the goods?
2: James R. Conlon. At least that's the name on our books.
1: Did you make any attempt to locate this Conlon after the payments on storage stopped coming in?
2: Yes, we did, but we couldn't.
1: I see. Oh, one more question. Did you advertise a sale?
2: Oh, yes. We're bound to by law.
1: You advertise in the papers?
2: That's right.
1: Mm-hmm. Thanks very much. Well, there was one place to find out about James R. Conlon. The morgue of the Star Times. And what I found out began to slope the merry-go-round enough to let me see some of the things a little more clearly. Then at my apartment later in the day. Hello?
3: Mr. Holliday?
1: Yes, who's this?
3: This is Dr. Evans, City Hospital.
1: Oh, yes.
3: Sanders is conscious now.
1: Oh, fine.
3: But I'm afraid that he won't live. And since you were the only person who left his name, I thought you'd want to know.
1: May I see him?
3: Well, you haven't much time.
1: I'll be right there, Doctor. Saw the poor little guy. He was pathetically anxious to talk. He had been Conlon's cellmate in the penitentiary. And Conlon had talked. He had to talk to someone, tell about something he was saving up for when he got out. And it was Sanders he told about a teakwood box and what was in it. Never dreaming he'd die in prison before Sanders got out. Okay, now it was my turn. I went outside. Hello, Jimmy. Still playing tag with me?
4: What's the idea, Holliday?
1: Oh, I'm full of ideas. But the best one of all is, let's go to Conrad.
4: You got that book?
1: Not with me, pretty boy.
4: You want to get your head singed?
1: Look, we're going to Conrad right now.
4: Why, I ought to poke
1: you.
4: You
1: ought to, but you won't. Now, let's get going. If we stand here one more second, I'll let that notebook loose where it'll do the most good. Or the most harm. And that, Big Ears, depends on the point of view.
4: Why, I... Okay. Okay, but you're asking for trouble.
1: Fine. Let's go hunt for it, shall we?
5: Well, hello, Holliday. Glad to see you back.
1: You're an optimist, Conrad. Here, I brought your son back with me. Say hello to Papa, Jimmy.
5: What's this all about?
1: I just got tired of having Jimmy haunting me.
5: Jimmy, has he got it?
4: Yeah.
5: Where is it, Holliday?
1: I know.
5: With you?
1: No, don't be silly.
5: Jimmy, you let him get it and do a fade-out on you.
4: No, I didn't.
1: Oh, no, Jimmy was with me all the way, and a more gruesome companion no man could ask for.
5: Stop yapping.
1: Okay. A while ago, I talked with a little guy named Ralph Sanders.
5: Sanders? So?
1: He was Conlon's cellmate in prison.
5: Go on.
1: It seems Mr. Conlon had a notebook filled with a lot of details that would blow you and your nice bunch right out of the window.
5: Where is it?
1: As if I'd tell you. Now listen. You found out about the box because Sanders talked. The prison grapevine picked it up and it got to you. You wrote me. Wanted me to bid on the box and get it for you. The joke's on you, Conrad, because I didn't have the faintest idea what was in that box before today.
5: How long do you think you'll enjoy this big joke on me?
1: A long, long time. I'm walking out of here right now with no tail on me.
5: Yeah?
1: Uh-huh. Because if I don't show up where I'm supposed to in exactly 1 hour, that notebook goes to the police.
5: You're smart. We can make a deal.
1: Oh, no. Remember, I'm walking out of here. Oh, I forgot. I forgot. Good night, Jimmy. Well, his head's not very hard either, is it? Sure, I walked out all right, but I expected to feel my back pick up a few ounces of lead on the way. And it didn't. I was very happy about that. There was still one more thing to clear up. Ruth Cornwall. If she had that notebook and Conrad found out about it, then I was out in the cold. I got to the Marchmont apartment as fast as I could because it could be that she was going to do a little business with Conrad herself. I got in, went to her apartment.
6: Yes? Oh.
1: Sorry, I couldn't wait to be invited in.
6: I told you not to come back here.
1: Yes, I know, but I'm back.
6: What do you want?
1: Last night you gave me a box. Now I want what was in it.
6: There was nothing in it.
1: Not even a notebook with some very startling things in it? About a certain Mr. Conrad and his gang?
6: So you found out about that?
1: Yeah, but in finding out, I put myself in a wonderful spot to get acquainted with a mortician.
6: All right, so you know. But what good will it do you?
1: What good will it do you?
6: That's no concern of yours.
1: Oh, yes, it is. Put yourself in my place. Conrad thinks I've got the notebook. He also knows who I am and where I live. Now, when he finds out I don't have the notebook and can't hold it over his head, he's going to get awfully, awfully rough with me.
6: That seems to be your problem, Mr. Holliday.
1: And you won't give me any help with it.
6: Why should I?
1: Fair question. I'll answer it. Because I don't think you want to see me get killed.
6: Look, I can't help you. Do you understand that? I can't help you at all.
1: Where's the book?
6: It's no use. I won't tell you. I won't tell you anything.
1: Anything? Why did you put that on the end?
6: Mr. Holliday, the last time you were here, I was at a disadvantage. Now, our positions have reversed. I think you'll leave now without giving me any more trouble.
1: All right. You ask for it. You'll get it.
6: What do you mean by that?
1: I did a lot of reading today, Miss Conlon.
7: No. Oh, don't call me that. You don't know that. You can't know that. No.
1: It was a throw in the dark, but it hit where I wanted it to. The clippings on Conlon mentioned something about a daughter. Not much. But enough to give me a hint that Ruth Cornwall and Ruth Conlon were the same. I watched her for a few seconds and then...
7: All right. I'm Ruth Conlon. Are you satisfied now?
1: Not quite. What I said before still goes. Do you want me to get killed?
7: No. No, of course not.
1: And what are you doing with that notebook?
7: Well, if I tell you, what will you do?
1: That depends on what you tell me.
7: All right. I'll tell you. My father died in prison. No one knows I'm his daughter. No one. For 4 years, I've lived under another name, waiting for him to come home, waiting to help him get even with Conrad and the men who sent him to prison. Sure, he could have told things at his trial. He knew he'd been double-crossed. But he wanted to wait.
1: And now?
7: And now I don't know.
1: What don't you know?
7: I'm going to get married. You see, I didn't count on falling in love at 35. Falling in love with Tommy.
1: Oh, he was the man who came here last night after I left.
7: Yes. I had to get that notebook. Because if someone else got hold of it, all the old scandal would be raked up again. People would find out who I was, that my father died in prison. Tommy would find out.
1: I see.
7: I waited a long time to get even with Conrad, but now I don't want to because of Tommy. Oh, don't you see? I can't let anyone else have that notebook. I want a chance to live like anyone else, like you or a million other people.
1: Yes, I see.
7: So, Now what'll you do?
1: I can't do a thing, Miss Conlon. It's your problem now.
7: Mine.
1: That's right. You can destroy that book and let Conrad go along his merry way. You can forget your father.
7: He's dead. Whatever happens to Conrad now won't help him.
1: That's true. But leave us out of it. If you let a man like Conrad go free when you could put him where he belongs, that wouldn't be any good, would it?
7: Oh, please, please stop it.
1: And maybe something you've never thought about, but...
7: What?
1: Someday your Tommy might find out.
7: Oh, no.
1: You've got nothing to be ashamed of. It wasn't you. It was your father. Why don't you start with a clean page? If this Tommy's a right guy, he'll understand. Well, Miss Conlon,

0: Hello, Tommy. Darling, I want you to come over right away. There's something we've got to talk over. All right, dear.
1: I'll give 10 to 1 on Tommy, Ruth.

0: exposé of notorious racketeer after 5 years. Dead man's notebook.
1: Forget that, Susie. Turn to the society page.
0: Oh, here.
1: Now, read that.
0: Mr. and Mrs. Tommy Gibson leave for Bahamas on honeymoon. Gee, the Bahamas. You must feel just like stupid, Mr. Holliday.
1: The word is Cupid, Susie. And I'm dressed differently.
0: Mr. Holliday.
1: Good night, Susie.
2: Next week, same time, through the courtesy of Paramount Pictures, Alan Ladd stars as Dan Holliday in Box 13. Box 13 is directed by Richard Sandville with an original story by Russell Hughes. Original music is composed and conducted by Rudy Schrager. The part of Susie is played by Sylvia Picker. Production is supervised by Vern Karstensen. This is a Mayfair production from Hollywood. Watch for Alan Ladd in his latest Paramount picture.
3: Dangerous Assignment, starring Brian Donlevy as Steve Mitchell.

0: Yeah, danger is my assignment. I get sent to a lot of places I can't even pronounce. They all spell the same thing, though. Trouble. But when I walk into the commissioner's office, I don't realize this assignment's going to wind up with a native bandit giving me a big break by heaving a knife at me. Morning, Commissioner. Ruth said you wanted to see me.
1: I do, Steve. And don't bother to sit down. Your plane leaves for Malaya in 1 hour.
0: Malaya? Look, I just got out of one jungle. Don't tell me you're sending me back into another one.
1: That's just what I am telling you, Steve.
0: Aren't you sort of stretching my luck a little?
1: That's the right word for it, all right.
0: Stretching?
1: Yeah.
0: What do you mean?
1: Rubber.
0: A jokester yet? Okay, what's the deal?
1: Steve, take any list of vital war materials. Rubber's near the top.
0: So, what am I supposed to do? Go over to Malaya and tap a few rubber trees?
1: You don't have to. They've quite a few thousand natives on the job already over there. No, it's what's happening after the rubber is harvested that we're interested in.
0: Just what is happening?
1: A gang of so-called bandits has been raiding the various plantations, Steve. They're organized and equipped like a small army. They've been setting fire to buildings, terrorizing the natives, and in general interfering seriously with the entire operation over there.
0: I see. Look, isn't this a matter for the British?
1: Well, they've asked our cooperation in the matter, Steve, and I think the main reason is there's a rumor that the leader of these bandits is an American.
0: What?
1: To our knowledge, nobody's ever gotten a good look at this leader, or at least lived to tell about it. And Steve, it's vital to both countries that we smash this gang.
0: Whom do I work with?
1: A British intelligence agent named Willoughby. He's waiting for you in Singapore right now. Steve, get over there. Work with Willoughby, and then go anywhere and do anything that's necessary to put these bandits out of business for keeps. Well, that's it. You've got your assignment. Good luck.

0: The National Broadcasting Company is presenting Dangerous Assignment, starring Brian Donlevy as Steve Mitchell, colorful two-fisted government agent. At all those places of the world where danger and intrigue walk hand in hand, there you'll find Steve Mitchell on another Dangerous Assignment.
1: Sure, I've got my assignment. Just a simple matter of scouring the Malayan jungle to find out who's been burning up a few assorted rubber plantations. And I've got an uneasy hunch that whoever it is has a king-size hot foot reserved for me. It's Friday when my plane lands in Singapore, and I head for the office of the agent Willoughby.
2: Thoroughly nasty mess, Mitchell.
1: I understand there's a rumor that the leader of these bandits is an American.
2: Yes, that's the rumor. What it's worth, I don't know.
1: None of the bandits has ever been captured, huh?
2: Not one of the blighters, no. We've set several traps for them, but they've avoided them very skillfully.
1: What sort of traps, Willoughby?
2: Well, we've doubled our patrols in the whole area. We've also converted several of the plantations which haven't yet been attacked into miniature fortresses. Concealed machine gun emplacements, troops hidden in foxholes, and so on. But they always seem to know which plantations are guarded and which aren't. As I said, their information appears to be amazingly accurate.
1: Yeah. Has anybody ever gotten a good look at this bandit leader?
2: Well, I'm not sure, Mitchell. There's one person who may have.
1: What do you mean, may have?
2: It's the little chap in the next room. Mm. Hey, Mr. Perkins, would you step in here a moment, please?
3: All right.
2: Now, this is Steve Mitchell, agent from the United States, Mr. Perkins. Steve, Mr. Perkins, an importer.
3: How do you do?
1: Mr. Perkins?
2: Would you mind repeating your story to Mr. Mitchell, Perkins?
3: Very well. As Mr. Willoughby told you just now, I'm an importer, Mr. Mitchell. And in the course of my business, I make frequent trips into the jungles to the north of here.
1: I see.
3: Now, last week, I was staying at a friend's plantation deep in the interior. And suddenly, this gang of bandits attacked the plantation about midnight, as I remember.
1: Go on.
3: My friend ran out of the house as soon as he heard the shots. He was killed on the spot. Well, apparently the bandits didn't expect there would be anyone else in the house, so they didn't enter immediately. They set fire to the outbuildings, and during the excitement, I was able to crawl out of the window and into the jungle.
1: Well, I'm sorry to hear about your experience and the loss of your friend, Perkins, but I don't quite see what connection this has with...
3: Well, it was after my return here to Singapore that my real troubles began, Mitchell.
1: What do you mean?
3: Well, 2 days ago, I was almost run down in the streets. Well, I'm convinced it was a deliberate attempt on my life. Well, last night I was fired upon.
1: What?
2: Yes, it appears that someone is quite anxious to put Mr. Perkins out of the way, Mitchell.
1: But why?
2: Well, it's my theory that Perkins may have seen the bandit leader in action.
1: But how did they know you were there at the plantation during the raid, Perkins?
3: Well, my coat. In my haste to escape, I left my coat in my room. You see, it had my name in it.
1: I get it. They found the coat and figured out you must have been there and must have seen them. Perkins, did you see any of them?
3: Yes. Well, there was a lot of confusion, of course, but after I slipped into the jungle, I saw several figures in the clearing.
1: Well, now, don't panic about it. Did you get a good look at them?
3: Only a brief one.
1: Was one of them an American?
3: Well, I really couldn't say. Remember, it was in the middle of the night, and the only illumination came from the fires they'd set.
1: You think you'd recognize any of them if you saw them again?
3: Well, that's the same question Mr. Willoughby asked me. And all I can say is that I don't know.
1: You know, Willoughby, it's pretty obvious to me that this bandit leader is somebody who's known in the interior.
2: It's my notion, too, so, oh boy.
1: Yeah, he could figure that Perkins would be making other trips into that country and might spot him, all of which gives me the idea what our one chance of finding him is.
2: You have in mind a trip into the interior for the three of us?
1: Yep.
2: Yes, I've already broached the subject to Mr. Perkins, but he doesn't seem to think very highly of it.
1: Oh?
3: Gentlemen, I'm sure you understand my position. Frankly, I'm not a particularly courageous man, and there have already been two attempts on my life right here in Singapore because of this. And to return to those jungles, it seems to me I'd be inviting my own murder.
1: Yeah, we understand your position perfectly, Mr. Perkins, but I hope that you understand just how important this deal is.
3: Well, I
1: These
3: do,
1: bandits are seriously interfering with the production of a raw material that's vital to both of our countries.
3: I know that, Mr. Mitchell. It's just that
1: Right now, you're apparently the one man who can put the finger on their leader.
3: I don't know.
1: Willoughby
3: what
1: and I'll give you all the protection that's humanly possible if you make this trip with us.
3: All right, Mr. Mitchell.
1: Thanks a lot, Mr. Perkins.
2: Yes, I'll second that. How soon can you be ready?
3: Oh, it shouldn't take me long to pack my suitcase. Not more than an hour, I'd say.
2: Very well. We'll leave in an hour, then.
1: We go part way by train, take a jeep as far as we can, and then start out on foot through the jungle. It's hot and damp, and Willoughby's in front, Perkins in the middle, and I'm bringing up in the rear, and all three of us are trying to look in every direction at once.
3: These bandits could be hiding anywhere around us.
2: That's a possibility, of course, but I rather doubt it. It seems more likely that their main camp is farther in the interior.
3: Oh, but they may have scouts watching this very trail. Look, why can't we take a boat up the river?
1: We get out in the middle of that river, we'd really be making targets of ourselves. No, no, it's safer here in the jungle.
3: Oh, dear. What was that?
1: Oh, a bird or an animal, sounded like.
3: Oh, it sounded like somebody getting killed.
1: Take it easy, Perkins. Hmm? How much farther to the first plantation on our list, Willoughby?
2: Oh, it can't be more than a mile or so.
3: Another mile of this jungle? Oh, I wish I'd never agreed to make this trip. I can't get rid of the feeling that I'm walking into a death trap.
1: What an optimist. Perkins, 5 will get you 10. We'll make it to the plantation safe and sound.
3: You will pardon me if I do not accept your wager, Mitchell, but I certainly hope you are right.
1: Hey, watch out. Hello.
3: What is it?
1: Up in that tree.
3: Whoa.
1: I got him. Oh, Mitchell.
4: I told you they'd have scouts watching.
1: Get your head up out of the dirt and take a look, Perkins.
3: Hmm?
1: That was no scout, unless they're wearing snakeskins these days.
3: What? Oh, dear. Hi, son.
2: 15 feet if he's an inch. Thanks, old chap. Looks like the rascal had zeroed in on me.
1: Great. We've not only got bandits to watch out for, now it's snakes yet. Come on, let's speed it up a little, huh?
2: Well, here's our first plantation.
3: Well, we made it after all.
1: Yeah. Hey, quite a spread. Who owns it?
2: Absentee Corporation, old boy. The resident manager's a chap named Hartford. He's standing there by the checking shed.
1: British?
2: No, American.
1: Oh?
5: Hello, Willoughby.
2: Afternoon, Hartford.
5: Still poking around the bushes looking for the bandits?
2: Quite. Hartford, I'd like you to meet Mr. Mitchell, a newspaper correspondent.
1: Pleased to meet you, Hartford.
5: A little off your beat up in this neck of the woods, aren't you, Mitchell?
1: Oh, I don't know. My beat's where there's news, Hartford. And these attacks on the plantations come under that heading, I think.
2: Troops arrive yet, Hartford?
5: Yeah, they're dug in around the edge of the plantation. Say, according to that meeting all of us had 2 weeks ago, you were going to put some extra patrols in this area.
2: That's right.
5: Any of them around here?
2: Oh, here and there, old boy.
1: Okay, if I nose around the plantation a little, Hartford.
5: Okay, go ahead.
1: Thanks. Come on, Brown.
2: I'll tag along with you, Mitchell. Yeah, make sure you don't get lost.
1: Okay.
2: We'll check for you before we leave, Hartford.
5: Okay.
1: Willoughby.
2: Huh?
1: What's this meeting Hartford was talking about?
2: Oh, it was 2 weeks ago, Mitchell. We called in all the plantation owners and managers to outline and set up plans for the defense of the plantation against these attacks by the bandits.
1: Then Hartford or any other plantation owner or manager knows the defense plans for all the plantations?
2: That's right.
1: Perkins, do you recognize Hartford?
3: I could be sure.
2: Say, Mitchell, you think that Hartford could be involved in this?
1: Right now, I don't think anything, Willoughby. I'm just trying to find out. Brother, look at those machine gun emplacements.
3: Oh, the bandits would surely not attack a place as heavily armed as this.
1: Maybe they would, if they knew just where the machine guns were located. Perkins, any of those workers over there look familiar to you?
3: No. I've been looking at all of them very closely, but I don't recognize a single one.
1: How far to the next plantation, Willoughby?
2: Oh, it's 2 hours easy travel. There's a native village between here and there and a well-marked trail.
1: Who owns it?
2: A Dutchman, Van Voorhees.
1: Okay, we better get started. I've got no hankering to be caught in the jungle after dark.

0: Welcome to my plantation, gentlemen.
1: Thanks, Van Voorhees.
0: After you.
2: Thanks, everyone.
3: Thank you.
0: You arrived just in time. Another hour and it will be quite dark. And in these times, it is not wise to be out after dark.
3: I hardly agree with that.
4: Good evening, gentlemen.
1: Huh? Well,
0: my wife, Sukala, gentlemen.
1: Hello.
4: I am honored.
0: Well, I should say my bride. 3 months now.
4: Yes.
0: The three of you will, of course, spend the night here.
2: Oh, that's very kind of you.
1: You were from this part of the country, Sukala?
4: No, I am not. If you excuse me, gentlemen, I will give the necessary orders to our cook.
0: Would you care for a drink, gentlemen?
1: Oh, a little later, maybe. Right now, I'd like to take a look around your plantation.

0: least 20 years younger than he is.
1: The wife?
0: Yeah, and she's not from this part of the country either. How long ago did these raids start?
1: Oh, they've been going on for between 2 and 3 months now.
0: Uh-huh. And 3 months ago, she married Van Voorhees and moved into this area. Interesting thought, isn't it? We nose around the plantation. It's fortified, just like the other one, but Perkins doesn't recognize any of the workers. We have a late dinner and turn in. Perkins' room is between Willoughby's and mine. I don't know how long I've been asleep when all of a sudden... The racket jerks me out of bed to the window. Tongues of flame are licking at the outbuildings. In the light of the fires, I can see guys running around shooting up the place. So here we've been breaking our backs to find the bandits. But the way it's turned out, the bandits have found us.

0: are listening to Dangerous Assignment, starring Brian Donlevy as Steve Mitchell.
1: I run to Perkins' room and jerk open the door.
2: The bandits, Mitchell, they'll kill me.
1: Not if you stay undercover, Perkins.
2: Oh.
1: I'm going outside and see if I can lend a hand.
3: Over here, Mitchell!
1: Okay.
3: You got your gun?
1: Yeah. Where's Van Voorhees?
4: Right here. You can't get back inside the house at once.
5: They went.
4: Every building in that man except the house.
1: How could they have gotten through the defenses, Willoughby?
6: They must have known exactly where they were and infiltrated between them. They've already blown up 2 machine gun emplacements with hand grenades, and they've killed the troops at the 3rd over there.
1: Okay. Round up what troops are left, Willoughby. I'm going to make a try for that machine gun. I start circling towards the machine gun. Suddenly a native looms up in front of me, an ugly scar on his cheek and in his hand, a long knife that's even uglier. I drop to one knee. The knife whistles over my head. I dive for him, but he scrambles into the bushes. I throw a shot at him. I don't know whether it takes effect. Then I spot another bandit drawing a bead on me. This time I don't miss. I finally get to the machine gun and I swing it around. Bandits melt away into the jungle, but by now the damage has been done. I join Willoughby and Van Voorhees on the front porch of the house.
4: The house itself is untouched, but that is the only thing there is. The plantation itself is a complete loss.
6: Well, it was an infernally well-organized attack, Mitchell. They got right into the machine.
1: Hey, wait a minute.
6: What was the matter?
1: Perkins, come on! I want to make sure he's okay.
6: Well, where was he during the shooting?
1: I went into his room, told him to stay undercover, but those bandits seem to know everything else. They could have known he was on the plantation, too. Well, here we are. Perkins! Hey, where is he?
6: He's nowhere in sight.
1: Perkins! Oh, great. If they've gotten him, we're licked.
6: Well, he might have done what he did during that attack before, escaped through the window.
1: It's closed. I'll try this closet, and then we better... Perkins...
2: Is it all over?
1: Yeah, it's all over, Perkins. You can climb down off that closet shelf.
2: Well, you told me to stay undercover, Mitchell.
1: Yeah, you sure took me, literally. And I guess it's just as well. Come on, Willoughby. Let's go talk to Van Voorhees.
6: Right.
2: Mitchell, isn't there someplace else where we can stay the rest of the night? I don't...
1: Look, this plantation is probably the safest place in the world right now for you, Perkins. The bandits have already done their job here.
6: And quite completely, too. I'd give a year's pay to know how those blighters are getting their information.
1: Yeah.
4: Dear, my dear. Plantation is a complete loss, but we are still unharmed. And that is the important thing. Oh, gentlemen, my wife is quite upset over this. I've been trying to tell her that...
5: Gentlemen, if you will excuse me, please.
6: What are you going to do, Van Voorhees?
4: I think the only thing to do is to get out of here. I've been trying to talk my wife into leaving, but she thinks we should stay and try to rebuild.
1: Oh? Tell me, Van Voorhees, had you known your wife long before you married her?
4: Why, no. Only a short time. Why do you ask?
1: She came here to live about 3 months ago, and it was shortly after that that these raids started. Raids that are obviously based upon inside information.
4: Hey, Mitchell, I have extended to you the hospitality of my house, but I have not extended to you the right to make accusations against my wife.
1: I am not making accusations, Van Voorhees. I'm just trying to find out who's heading up this gang of bandits.

0: I would stake my life that my wife is not involved in such a thing.
1: I see. What would you stake on your neighbor then, Van Voorhees?
0: Neighbor?
1: The American, Hartford, manager of the next plantation back.
0: Hey, Mitchell, the only thing I know about this Hartford is that I do not trust him.
1: Why not?
0: I do not know. I simply do not trust the man.
2: Mitchell, you pointed out earlier that Hartford had complete information on the defenses of these plantations.
1: Yeah.
3: Hartford also knew we were coming to this plantation. Perhaps he recognized me, and that is why...
0: Visitor, at this time of night... Hartford!
1: Well, speak of the devil, Willoughby.
2: Quite.
4: Heard the shooting and saw the flames, Van Voorhees, so I headed for your plantation here to see what the trouble is. Well, looks like I got here a little too late. Sure made a mess of the plantation, didn't they?
1: Yeah, they sure did, Hartford. Amazing how they knew just where the defenses were located, isn't it?
4: Sure is. It must be pretty smart, all right.
1: Either that or somebody's giving them pretty smart information.
4: Yeah, could be. Got anybody in mind, Mitchell?
1: Yeah. Could be.
4: You know, you seem to be taking quite an interest in this deal for a newspaper correspondent. Funny thing about a newspaper correspondent, they do a lot of traveling around, visiting plantations.
1: Sometimes it's a pretty neat cover to accuse somebody else, isn't it?
4: Meaning what?
1: Meaning skip it, for now.
3: Well, gentlemen, I, for one, have had quite enough excitement for one night. And if you don't mind, I'm going back to bed.
1: Okay, one thing, though.
3: What is it?
1: Might be a good idea to lock your door, just in case. Perkins heads for his room, and I go to mine next door. I stretch out on the bed and light a cigarette. At this point, Hartford is high up on my suspect list. He's in a perfect spot to have engineered the raids, but I can't forget Van Voorhees' wife, Sakala, either. She could fit into the deal somehow, too. Finally, I guess I doze off. A faint sound starts pecking at my brain. At first, I think I'm dreaming, but finally, it pulls me awake, like a rustle of papers or a faint crackle of flames. Then it stops. I head for Perkins' room in a hurry. Perkins! You all right? Perkins! Locked. Perkins!
3: What is it?
1: Mitchell, open up!
3: Oh, very well. What's the matter?
1: Hey, you okay?
3: Oh, why, yes. Sleeping like a baby, as a matter of fact. Why?
1: Did you hear a sound a moment ago?
3: A sound?
1: A faint crackling-like sound.
3: Why, yes, but I thought I was dreaming.
1: Let's take a look out the window. Hey, look down there on the ground just below the window.
3: Oh, a cigarette. Still burning. Mitchell, that crackling sound you heard, it must have been the rustle of these bushes outside my window. Somebody was trying to get into my room.
1: Wait a minute. Look out the window, over there across the clearing.
3: Oh, two people. Why, it's Hartford talking to Van Voorhees' wife.
1: Yeah, comparing notes, maybe, or setting up the next raid. Okay, throw your things in your suitcase, Perkins.
3: What? But why?
1: We're leaving.
3: Now?
1: Yeah, right now. Come on, get packed.
3: Oh, dear.
1: I go back to the living room. Van Voorhees and Willoughby are sitting there drinking cognac.
0: I have finally persuaded my wife that we should leave the plantation, Mitchell.
1: Where is your wife?
0: She went to bed half an hour ago.
1: I see. Willoughby, any of your roving patrols in this area?
2: Yes, one of them arrived here just a few minutes ago, Mitchell.
1: Good. Let's have them escort us back to Hartford's plantation.
2: Now?
1: Yeah.
2: But it'll be light in just a couple of hours.
1: And it may be too late. I'll explain later, Willoughby. Right now, I want to get started.
0: Very well, old boy. Hey, Mitchell, as long as Sakala and I have decided to leave the plantation, we may as well accompany you. That way, we'll be sure of protection.
1: Okay, Van Voorhees. You and your wife pack up, and let's get going. Half an hour later, we shove off. Van Voorhees and his wife, Hartford, Perkins, Willoughby, the patrol, and myself. A little after dawn, we reach the native village that's halfway between the two plantations and start walking through it.
5: Mitchell.
1: Yeah?
2: You told me that you saw Hartford and Van Voorhees' wife talking together.
1: That's right. They could have been cooking up another raid.
2: Well, is that why you want to get us and the patrol back to Hartford's plantation? I mean, you think the raid is scheduled for there?
1: Could be.
2: Well, what's the matter?
1: Keep walking. He doesn't see me.
2: Who doesn't see you?
1: Over there in that bunch of natives, the gent with a scar on his face. That's one of the bandits. He chucked a knife at me last night.
2: What?
1: Go on without me. I'll join you later at Hartford's plantation, and don't let anything happen to Perkins. The rest of the party moves on. I drop out of sight in the bushes where I can keep my eye on the village and the native with a scar on his cheek. After a while, he eases away from the village. I tail him through the jungle, keeping well back so he won't spot me. An hour later, he reaches a small clearing, and I know I've found the bandits' main camp. There must be 24 of them lying around, and in the center, there's a guy trying to raise someone on a walkie-talkie.
5: Hello. Hello. Hello. Hello.
1: He's not having any luck, but I am, because a lot of things have suddenly fallen into place. I turn and start to leave, then I freeze. One of the bandits is coming along the trail to the clearing. He'll pass right by me and be sure to see me. I've got to get the jump on him. I wait until he's right up to me, then I dive for his neck. He drops his gun, claws his throat. I know if he lets out one peep, I'm a dead duck. I increase the pressure. Tighter. Tighter. Finally, his knees buckle, and he slumps to the ground. I drag him under the bushes and take off. It's the middle of the afternoon before I get to Hartford's plantation.
2: And I was getting worried about you, Mitchell. About to send the patrol back to find you.
1: I'm glad you didn't. Where are the others?
2: Oh, they're all inside the plantation house.
1: Good. That patrol leader around anywhere?
2: Yes, he's right over there. Lieutenant Sheffield.
6: Yes? What is it, Willoughby?
2: Mitchell wants a word with you.
1: I've located the bandits' main camp.
2: What's that? Mitchell.
1: Yeah, let's see. It's 3 p.m. That ought to give us time enough.
2: Time enough for what?
1: We're going to cook up a little gag, Willoughby. If it works, we're not only going to get the whole gang, we'll also nab their leader.
4: Not that I find mind furnishing the liquor, Mitchell, but I don't quite see the reason for suddenly having a cocktail party.
1: Oh, just felt like a little celebration, Hartford.
7: I do not think there is cause for any of us to be celebrating right now. My husband and I have just lost our plantation.
8: My dear, you must reconcile yourself.
5: I, for one, will feel more like celebrating when I'm safely back in Singapore, Mitchell.
1: Oh, cheer up, Perkins. The worst is over. That's why I want to celebrate.
4: But celebrate what?
1: Let's see, it's exactly 5:30 p.m. right now. In just 10 minutes, those bandits will all be captured.
4: What are you talking about?
1: It's very simple. You see, I located their main camp.
7: You found their camp?
1: That's right, Mrs. Van Voorhees. Lieutenant Sheffield and his patrol are closing in on them right now.
8: Oh, hey, Mitchell, my heartiest congratulations.
1: Thanks, Van Voorhees. Well, come on, Willoughby. Let's go outside and tell the rest of the troops they can knock off.
8: Right.
1: Okay, Willoughby. Around to the back.
2: Yes. You think it'll work, Mitchell?
1: I don't know. It's our only chance of pegging the leader.
2: But I still don't see how you intend to find out just who it is.
1: Okay. Hold it here. Now we'll just listen for a while.
2: But listen for what?
1: Quiet. There it is. Coming from that corner room. Come on.
4: In the back door.
1: Now, down the hall. And keep it quiet. There we are. Door is undoubtedly locked, but it's flimsy. One push ought to do it. Come on. We'll rush it together.
2: Sort of get back for a running start, hmm?
1: Yeah, come on. Ready?
2: Right.
1: Let's go.
8: Perkins!
1: Complete with walkie-talkie. What? Trying to warn your boy, is that Perkins?
2: He's going for his gun.
4: You'll never make it, Perkins.
5: Let go of me!
1: Sit down, Perkins. I said sit down.
2: I got his gun, Mitchell.
4: Hey, what's going on?
1: Very simple, Hartford. We just grabbed the bandit leader.
4: What?
7: This man?
1: Yeah, Perkins.
5: I do not understand.
1: Posing as an importer gave Perkins a good excuse to travel this area, picking up information. But when the plantations were fortified, he realized he needed more accurate information.
2: So he rigged up his story about being an eyewitness and the attempts on his life to give him an excuse to be brought to these plantations.
1: Yeah, put him in a perfect spot to transmit information about the defense to his boys by means of that walkie-talkie he kept in his suitcase. You see, Perkins, I heard one of your boys using a walkie-talkie in the jungle, probably trying to get in touch with you. It made a faint crackling sound, just like the one I heard last night.
5: Why,
1: and speaking of last night, Hartford, what were you talking to Mrs. Van Voorhees about?
8: What's that?
4: Relax, Van Voorhees. I knew you didn't like me, so I decided to talk to your wife instead to warn her about Mitchell.
1: Me? Oh, now look, I'm not that big a wolf.
4: I don't mean that.
1: You didn't sound like a newspaper correspondent to me, so I was... Well, I was getting a little suspicious of your connection with this.
9: Well, that's the switch.
10: Sheffield to Mitchell. Hello.
2: Oh, it's a walkie-talkie.
9: Yeah, let's have it. Thanks. Mitchell to Sheffield. Go ahead.
10: Three bandits captured 10 minutes ago.
9: What? Only three? What happened to the rest of them?
10: Dead, you know.
9: Okay. Good work, Sheffield. Over and out. Well, I guess that's the crop. And, Perkins, after you face the court of law for the various murders you're responsible for, I don't think you'll have much time left. Yep, you had a pretty neat scheme going, but I guess you forgot the ancient Malayan proverb.
3: What are you talking about?
9: Man who try to do bad things with walkie-talkie, when law gets through with him, will do neither one.
2: Neither one?
9: No walkie, no talkie.

0: Dangerous Assignment, starring Brian Donlevy as Steve Mitchell, is written by Bob Reif and Adrian Jondo, with music by Robert Armbruster, and is produced and directed by Bill Karn. Be with us next week at this same time when Brian Donlevy, starring in the role of Steve Mitchell, will embark on another Dangerous Assignment. Dangerous Assignment came to you from Hollywood. Next, enjoy The Man Called X and your hit parade on NBC tonight.
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17: You're a private eye. That's your business. Anything else? That's for laughs. You're sitting in a little French restaurant enjoying the onion soup. But it's not the onion soup that brought you here. Rather, it's a prospective client. He asked you to meet him here at La Grande Maison, third booth to the right.
18: Mr. Chambers? Peter Chambers?
17: You, Dr. Burns?
18: That's right. May I sit down?
17: Dr. Philip Burns, tall, black-haired, black-eyed, and he looks more worried than Papa when his teenager hasn't met her curfew.
18: I'll begin quickly, Mr. Chambers. I asked you to meet me here because it's near my office and I can't get away for long.
17: Well, you're the client.
18: Case history, then. I'm married, wife and two small children, who, at the moment and for the next 3 months, are vacationing in the White Mountains. And I'm a dentist.
17: And you're supposed to have quite a lot of money by inheritance.
18: Yes. Now, about this Grace Chandler.
17: Oh, yes, you mentioned her when you talked to me on the phone.
18: Right. Patient of mine, with whom I've become rather well acquainted lately.
17: I understand, Doc. Now, where do we fit the prosaic private eye into this?
18: Well, about 2 weeks ago, at 9 o'clock in the evening, I was home. My family had already left on vacation, and I was about to go out for a date with Miss Chandler.
17: Oh?
18: I saw no harm in it. We were just good friends.
17: Yes, of course.
18: I received a phone call from an important patient, a Mrs. Griffin. She said it was an emergency. I asked her to meet me at the office, and I rushed over there. And this is what happened. I got to the office, walked into my operating room, and there was a man, a strange man, sitting in the operating chair. He had a gun in his hand.
19: This is a nice little .38 you got, Doc.
18: Is that mine?
19: It's yours, all right. Got it out of your cabinet over there.
18: What do you want? What are you doing here?
19: I'm going to use the gun, Doc. And I'm going to use it on you. That's what I'm doing here.
18: But I don't understand.
19: You know a Grace Chandler?
18: Yes.
19: I'm her husband. Now do you understand?
18: He rose up out of the operating chair, a tall man with white hair and a white mustache. He lunged toward me, and suddenly the lights went out. But I grabbed at him, and we fought furiously. And then, somehow, I had the gun. But his fingers were at my throat, throttling me. In self-defense, I pulled the trigger. I got up and groped in the darkness. I tried to find my flashlight, but it was gone. Finally, I reached my work table. I found smelling salts and used them on myself. Then I stumbled around until I got back to him, and I kneeled down beside him. He was dead. I got up. The gun was still in my hand. And finally, I found the phone on my desk, and I tried to use it. But that, too, was dead. I ran my fingers along the wire. It was cut. I left the gun on the desk, and I got out of there. Somehow, I got out of there. A block away, I found an open drugstore, and I called the police. They used their flashlights, found a loose fuse, fixed it. The lights came on. But there was nobody on the floor. There was no dead body. There was nothing. And my gun, that was gone, too.
20: I absolutely thought I was crazy, Mr. Chambers.
17: Now, look, Doctor, was there a dead man on the floor?
20: No question. That man was dead. Oh, I admit the terrible misgivings. I've been trying to get up enough courage to put myself in the hands of a psychiatrist.
17: And you've been wrestling with this problem for 2 long weeks, huh?
20: Yes. But yesterday, finally, I knew that I was sane.
17: Well, because why, Doc? Why suddenly yesterday?
20: Well, I had a new patient, one Slocum Blackstone, who prefers to be called Blackie. That's when I knew I wasn't crazy. I was drilling his tooth. Blandly, he said, "Dr. Burns, you killed a man, didn't you?"
17: Why?
20: That's what he said. He told me that the police had fished up a body from the river, that the face was battered and the rest in fairly good condition. He said that that was the man I had killed and that he could prove it.
17: And what else did he say?
20: He refused to speak any further. He told me to think about it. He said he'd be back tonight to talk business.
17: Oh, good old blackmail, huh?
20: Mr. Chambers, before I make up my mind on this, I want somebody experienced and somebody trustworthy to advise me. You're that somebody, sir.
17: Huh? Good enough. Now, what time is this Blackie coming to your office for that talk?
20: At 8 tonight.
17: Okay, I'll be there at about 7:30. And to anybody at all, I'm a new patient. I'm, Martin Barnett.
20: All right, Mr. Chambers. Barnett. Anything you say.
17: He gives you a few of the less pertinent facts, like addresses and things, and then the good doctor takes his leave. You order another onion soup, but you're no longer an epicure. Everything tastes lousy to you. So you pay and you blow. You have a short visit with a rich witch by name of Griffin, and it causes a lifted eyebrow. And then you're downtown at headquarters for a chin fest with good old Louie.
21: Well, Petey Chambers, the private Eiffel. It's good to see you. Things were getting a little boring down here.
17: Detective Lieutenant Louis Parker, homicide. Strong sinew of the New York police force. A good cop, a good citizen, and a mighty good friend.
21: Well, you got some crazy questions for old Louis. Things have been rolling so normally around here, we've begun to miss you.
17: Crazy clients, crazy questions.
21: Well, since I pride myself on being a gentleman, I won't add crazy private eyes.
17: Well, got any crazy corpses around your morgue?
21: That's my Pete. Never fails.
17: Have you?
21: Crazy corpses. Like how?
17: Oh, like maybe one that likes to walk around after he's dead. Or that maybe has a special passion for stealing a gun from a dentist.
21: You building up to something, Pete.
17: Or that maybe has 3 bullet holes in him. No face.
21: Just a minute. What do you know about what we've got in the morgue, pal?
17: Don't know nothing, pal.
21: Why you here, pal?
17: Because I love you, pal.
21: Now look, Pete.
17: Now look, pal. If it so happens by some peculiar circumstance you're harboring a corpse in your public morgue that meets with the specifications laid down by the private eye, then as a favor, the private eye would like a look-see in the public morgue.
21: And what else?
17: Oh, a little chop-chop.
21: Chop-chop?
17: You know, talky-talky.
21: All right, trouble, trouble. Let's go to the morgue. Talk.
17: A morgue is a temporary stopover for dead bodies. They keep them in refrigerated cabinets. And after autopsy, they're either claimed or buried in Potter's Field. Parker produces the one you're interested in.
21: There's your baby.
17: White hair, smashed up face. You look over the hands, they're the hands of a mature man.
21: Had enough, Petey boy?
17: Oh, yeah, I've had enough.
21: Let me shove him back. He's our prized possession. Nobody knows him, nobody claims him, nobody identifies him. Fished him up out of the river.
17: Dead by drowning?
21: No. Dead before drowning.
17: Oh?
21: 3 bullets in him from a .38. And we've got the bullets. They were still in him when we found him.
17: Now all you need is a gun the bullets came from.
21: And whoever owns that gun. The only additional information a medical examiner could give us was that battered face had had a mustache. White mustache.
17: Ah, that's right. A white mustache.
21: You know this guy?
17: No.
21: Now, I want you to level with me, Pete.
17: Okay, Lieutenant, let us level. I've got a case that might involve our Mr. Unknown. So far, it's confidential, but, well, let me spread my wings a little, and I'm liable to fly right back to you. So, at 7:30 that evening, you keep your date. You're seated in the operating chair at Dr. Philip Burns' office, which is on 86th Street. One flight up, and the good doctor is drilling.
18: There you are, sir. Rinse, please. Janet, would you fill Mr. Barnett's cup again?
2: Yes, doctor. Here you are, sir.
18: All in all, I'd say you have an excellent set of teeth, sir.
17: Thank you, but the drilling I can live without.
2: Spoken like a good, normal American citizen. Doctor, do you want me to make out a card for Mr.
18: Barnett, Martin Barnett. Mm-hmm. Mr. Barnett, my nurse, Miss Janet West.
17: How do, Miss West?
2: How do you do, sir?
17: Janet West, a tall brunette with eyes like saucers, and going from saucers to saucy. That was her expression, saucy, pert, and very cute.
18: There's no reason to keep you this late, Janet. I'll take care of the paperwork, card, and things for Mr. Barnett.
2: Thank you, Doctor. But if you wish...
18: No, run along now. Let me see now. Bicuspid, upper molar...
17: Doctor, we talk now?
18: Rather not. She'll be ready to go in a second. Oh, here she is now.
2: Good night, Doctor. Mr. Barnett.
18: Good night, Janet.
17: Night. All right, now, where'd you keep that gun?
18: Right there, in that cabinet.
17: Do you have a license for it?
18: Of course.
17: And your flashlight?
18: Right here in this drawer. Have you come up with anything at all, Mr. Chambers?
17: Well, two things. There's a stiff down at the morgue that tallies with what Mr. Blackstone told you. And I checked with Mrs. Griffin. She never called you that night. Doc, what's in this room back here?
18: Oh, that's my workroom. Connects directly with the operating room here.
17: Will I be able to listen from in there?
18: Oh, sure.
17: Where's that from?
18: Outside, the waiting room.
17: What time is it?
18: 8:00.
17: That's our boy. Okay, lock me in here. That's it. And remember, listen him out and stall him.
3: We're alone, Doc, ain't we?
18: Of course. You think I'm crazy?
3: Oh, not you, Doc. Crazy like a fox, that's you. The way you stalled them cops, and you with a dead pigeon here on the floor.
18: How do you know?
3: Hey, just listen, sweetie. I own a pool room downstairs, right downstairs from here.
18: Yes?
3: Business, you should pardon the expression, it stinks out loud. So that night, I'm outside getting a bit of the ozone when I hear them shots up here. And then I see you come tearing out. I figure it for some kind of hassle. So what have I got to lose going upstairs for a gander?
18: You found him here on the floor?
3: Right you are, sweetie. So I figured I could lend what you call a helping hand. I goes down for my flashlight, and then I do the bit. I snatch the gun, and I lug him out of here. And like that, you're guilty of nothing. You know what I mean? Nothing.
18: What did you do with him?
3: Put him in my car and dumped him in the river. And like that, I'm in business.
18: I don't quite understand.
3: Yeah, well, just keep the ears picked up. I got your gun down in my bank vault. And the cops, they got a stiff with three bullets in him, and they got the bullets. If the slugs they got match the gun I got, you know what you got? Trouble. By the bushel and the peck. Clear?
18: Yes.
3: So we're going to work it like an annuity.
18: Just what are you selling?
3: Life insurance, sweetie. On your life. And we'll make it an easy premium, $300 a week.
18: For how long?
3: It's a life insurance policy. You pay for the rest of your life. Ain't unreasonable, $300 a week, and you know it. And you can afford it. Think what I'm doing for you, Doc.
18: Yes, I'm thinking.
3: You want to hear the funniest switch, sweetie? My one worry in the world is going to be your health. Keep well, Doc.
18: And if I don't agree to your demands?
3: You'll agree. You're not one of them big dopes. You got brains, sweetie. Look, I give you a few days to think about it. Monday at 5, I show up for my three bills, and then after that, every Monday like clockwork. Goodbye, sweetie. See you on Monday.
17: Is he gone?
4: Yes.
17: A real cutie, that one.
4: Yeah, real cute.
17: What are you going to do, Doc?
4: Going to pay him.
17: And what happens when he raises the ante? They always do, Doc.
4: What's your advice, Mr. Chambers?
17: Oh, you mean I'm still working for you?
4: Blackie stated the deadline, Mr. Chambers, for both you and me.
17: You're a good little detective working on a case, so you suddenly remember there's one party who should have been interviewed and who wasn't. Grace Chandler. She turns out to be an acrobatic dancer. A good-looking brunette with, muscles in her arms.
2: Yes, yes. What is it, Mr. Chambers?
17: Well, just a couple of questions, ma'am, about your husband.
2: Husband? Husband?
17: Well, I won't take up much of your time.
2: I've got no husband.
17: No husband?
2: Nah.
17: Bye now.
2: Hey, say, where are you going?
17: The rest of the day develops nothing. And so the next day, at about 7 o'clock in the evening, you're outside Doc Burns' office ready for a bit of a tail job on Janet West. She leads you all the way to Riverdale. And there, a fine-looking man opens the door for her. And what do you know? He's got white hair and a white mustache. Real nice face. You've seen pictures of him many, many times. Only when you saw them, they had numbers beneath them. Rogues Gallery pictures. The mailbox in front of the house says Michael West, so you get to a phone booth and call down to Parker.
6: Hello, yep.
17: Pete Chambers, look, Louie, you remember Mike Andes?
6: The old confidence man?
17: That's the one. Is he still in operation?
6: Not lately. Not that I heard.
17: Well, you're gonna hear. Did he have a daughter, that guy?
6: Yeah, chip off the old block. Larceny runs in the family.
17: Well, come and collect them.
6: What? What are you talking about?
17: He lives up at Mamaroneck, 1897 Belmont Avenue. He lives under the name of West. Pick up both of them, the father and the daughter.
6: Oh, now, look, Pete, way up there, I'd be happy to do you a favor, but I'm homicide, remember? I got more important things to do than worry about confidence.
17: Louie, how's the stiff in the morgue, the one with the bullet holes?
6: Well, he's still stiff, still unidentified, still a puzzle to me.
17: Well, I'm in the process of solving that puzzle, Lieutenant.
6: Well, Pete, you mean...
17: Yes, I mean. Pick these two up and deliver them to the office of Dr. Philip Burns, 86th Street. Pick up Doc Burns, too. Have him there at 10 o'clock. Keep the old man downstairs out of sight till I show up. And don't give anybody any explanations whatsoever.
6: Okay. I'll see you in Doc Burns' office. I'll have the doc there and the girl there and the old man stashed away outside. Goodbye now. Gotta go and get the old horse and buggy.
17: And so, close on to 10 o'clock, you're visiting a pool room on 86th Street, and business certainly is lousy because you're the only customer. There's one guy there, tall and husky in his shirt sleeves, and he's got even bigger muscles than Doc Burns' acrobatic dancer. Also, he's got arrogant black eyes that are bolder than a burlesque dance in Union City.
3: Looking for somebody, Jack?
17: You the boss?
3: Yeah, I'm the boss.
17: You Blackstone?
3: Yeah, I'm Blackstone.
17: Blackstone. You know, that was a great jurist once.
3: Jurist? What's a jurist?
17: A judge, a lawyer.
3: Look, sweetie, I got a mouthpiece by name of Rabinowitz. He'll spot your Blackstone 10 points, and your boy won't even know he's been in a tussle. Now, what do you want here?
17: You.
3: What? What's that?
17: We're going to do a little talking, pal, about a body and bullets and a river.
3: You the law, Jack?
17: The private law.
3: Oh, Fink. Well, sweetie, here's what I think of Finks.
17: And here's what I think of muscle guys. Now, get up. Get up, sweetie.
22: Hey,
17: come on.
22: Easy. Where are we going?
17: We're going upstairs and see the dentist. There's a couple of cavities that need filling. Upstairs, you join the cast of characters, and Parker shakes hands with you.
21: Hiya, Pete. Everything taken care of. Who's your boyfriend?
3: What? What's going on here?
17: They're all there except old Mike, plus a lot of cops. And Doc Burns' eyes are popped like he's studying Grace Chandler's muscles.
18: Mr. Chambers, What's the meaning of all this? I had your word. It was in the strictest confidence.
17: That's just what happened to you, Doc. Confidence. Only add the word game to it. Confidence game. Uh-huh. And there stands number one, Miss Janet West.
2: What?
17: Or whatever her real name is.
18: My nurse? You're crazy, man.
2: That's ridiculous.
17: Ah, they figured out a beautiful blackmail deal.
18: They? Who?
17: Lights going out while you're fighting, phone wires being cut in advance, your flashlight disappearing.
21: What about my corpse, Petey? With the three bullets in it.
17: We'll come to that, Lieutenant. Now think, Doc, think. Who knew you had a gun and where you kept it? Who knew where your flashlight would be? And who knew you had an important patient, Mrs. Griffin, that could be used as a decoy? And who knew that you were going out with Grace Chandler? Come on, Doc, think.
18: Yes. Yes, Janet,
2: but Doctor, you...
17: I tailed her home. I tailed her home, and it turns out her father's Mike Andes, one of the top con men in the country. By the way, where is he, Lieutenant?
21: Cassidy, bring up Andes. He'll be here in a minute, Pete.
3: Hmm. You got them all, huh? Now, look, I got conned into this, too. It was Mike's idea, all of it. Look, will it help me if I talk?
21: Always helps if you talk.
3: Well, the whole deal was...
21: Here's Mike Andes.
18: That's the man I killed.
17: Thought you killed, Doctor. Just wanted you to identify him. That's all we'll need him for, Louis.
21: Okay, Cassidy, get him out of here.
3: The Fink eyeball is right. The whole deal was a plant. Mike got a bright idea after his daughter got this job here. Only took the job because she knew the doc was plenty well healed.
2: Oh, you dirty, miserable little squealer.
17: Where did you get the fall guy?
3: Picked up a bum off the Bowery. Picked out one that looked like Mike. We brought him here, and Mike pumped three bullets into him from the doc's gun. Then we cleaned up, and me and the stiff were parked in the workroom. Also, we reload the doc's gun with blanks.
17: Hmm. Then Janet called Doc Burns and gave him the emergency bit about Mrs. Griffin, huh?
3: Yeah, Fink. Then right away, the doc comes here to his office, and Mike's sitting in his chair holding the gun and saying he's this Chandler's husband.
17: And during the fight, you turn off the fuse for the darkness, huh?
3: Correct, Fink.
17: Hey, the name's Chambers.
3: Mr. Chambers. Then in the darkness, after the doc thought he'd shot him, and while he was stumbling around, we pulled the old switcheroo. Switched the real stiff for Mike.
17: And the phone wire was cut so that he'd have to go out to make his phone call.
3: Right, Mr. Chambers. Which gives us time to lug the stiff out. We mark up his face and dump him in the river. And the whole deal would have worked, except Mike got stubborn.
17: Like how?
3: Well, I begged him to get out of the state. But he figured this one was such a wrap-up, he'd stay home and take it easy. Any time you think you're smarter than cops, you're dumb.
17: On which philosophical note, Lieutenant, I'd say it's time to transfer our transgressors to more appropriate surroundings. Say, like, the Who's Gal?
16: And there you've had Crime and Peter Chambers. Dane Clark was starred as Peter Chambers. Crime and Peter Chambers transcribed was created and written by Henry Kane. Others in the cast were Bill Zuckert as Lieutenant Parker, Ed Begley as Dr. Burns, Leon Janney as Blackie, and Ann Diamond as Janet. It was directed by Fred Way, and this is Fred Collins inviting you to tune in next week, same time, same station, for Dane Clark in Crime and Peter Chambers.

Be with us again next week at this same time for another adventure by Peter Chambers in Crime and Peter Chambers. 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

The Adventures of Frank Race, starring Paul Dubov. The war changed many things, the face of the earth and the people on it. Before the war, Frank Race worked as an attorney, but he traded his law books for the cloak and dagger of the OSS. And when it was over, his former life was over too. Adventure had become his business. The Adventures of Frank.

0: And now we join Frank Race for The Adventure of the Brooklyn Accent.
1: It was what you might call a damp night, the dampness being such that it persisted in sluicing down your neck and surging over your shoe tops. And as we sloshed along a deserted street, I caught a little moan from Mark Donovan.
2: Oh, brother. Just slap me with a bottle of champagne and call me to Normandy.
1: Cold, Mark?
2: That noise you hear ain't thunder, Frank. It's my choppers hammering together. This is the sunny south, huh? Look, are you sure we're still in the state of Georgia? I figured we walked enough to be just outside Montreal.
1: I'm beginning to think I'm in a state of confusion. I keep getting the feeling that we've turned away from those docks. Have you heard the surf in the last few minutes?
2: I don't hear nothing but a ringing in my ears. Probably the first sign in the morning.
1: All right, you win. We'll go back to that cafe we passed in the last block.
2: Well, now you're talking. And if the place has good coffee, I'll forget all about it in the morning.
1: It was a short order spot, presided over by an ancient counterman who greeted us with a lacktooth grin. At a table, a couple of men and a girl sat munching hamburgers in an almost grim silence. But the place looked clean, and the old man looked clean. So Mark and I slid onto stools at the counter.
3: Eh, what'll it be, gents? We got hamburgers and coffee.
2: And he asked us, what'll it be? All right, Pop, serve him up. Make it heavy on a coffee, huh?
3: Yeah, the name's Pete, not Pop. I ain't so old. I just look this way from having to listen to guys like you.
2: Look, Pop, I'm just a quiet guy as don't wish harm to nobody. But make sure the coffee is hot, will you?
3: Yeah, how you want it? Black or ruined?
2: Both of them straight.
1: You know this town pretty well, Pete?
3: Yeah, I can black in my hand. There ain't no southerner. I'm from Jersey City.
2: No!
1: Don't happen to know a man by the name of Beating, do you? Eddie Beating?
3: Beating? Let me see. Little guy, fat, wears... No. Well, that fellow's name's something else. Does he live around here?
1: Has a boat, a schooner. And that's another thing. To get to the docks, do we turn right at the door or left?
3: The docks? See now, the docks.
2: Close the place like the back of his hand, he says. He means the back of his neck.
3: you turn right. It's about 6 blocks.
1: You sure?
3: Positive. Took a walk down that way a couple of Sundays ago. What was that name again?
1: Beating. Edward Beating.
3: Yeah, sounds familiar, all right. It wouldn't be tall, husky fellow that owns one of them coach dogs, would it?
2: Look, Pop, we're just looking for the guy. We don't know a thing about his dogs.
4: So you're just looking for the guy, huh? Why?
1: This was no native voice either. This was New York. New York the hard way, Manhattan via the alleys, the pool halls, the second-rate night spots. He had a heavy beard line, and he stacked up as being husky. He stood eyeing us with the curiosity of a weasel inspecting a nest full of eggs.
4: You heard me. I asked you why you were looking for Eddie Beating.
1: You make it sound illegal.
4: What do I have to do to get an answer? Extract it?
2: Look, what do you think you got here, pal? A couple of pigeons? If you want to talk to us, keep it gentle. Or waddle back to your table.
4: Both you boys feel that way?
1: The words, though rather inelegant, express my reaction precisely.
4: Jigger!
5: Yeah, Roxy?
4: Come in.
1: Jigger's approach was methodical and practiced. A casual hand inserted itself inside the lapels of the jacket that draped a squat frame. His eyes, as he glided up to us, looked disinterested, almost glazed. The stare of the professional gunman.
5: Trouble, Roxy?
4: I don't know. These personalities come looking for Eddie Beating, and they don't want to say why. I wouldn't call that friendly, would you, Jigger?
5: No. I wouldn't call it friendly at all.
1: We don't mind telling you why we're looking for Beating.
4: No? Who are you guys?
1: My name is Race. This is Mark Donovan. Who are you?
4: I'm Roxy Clark.
1: And not a southern accent in the crowd.
4: Never mind the asides. What's the pitch on Eddie Beating?
1: I'm down here for the Fidelity Life Insurance Company. Edward Beating is beneficiary to a $20,000 policy that's now payable, and the company is anxious to make a settlement.
4: Who'd leave Eddie Beating 20,000 fish?
1: The deceased, I understand, was an uncle of his.
4: Oh, yeah? Jigger, what do you think about this?
5: To me, it sounds like a bowl of spaghetti.
4: Yeah, that's the way I figured. A big company working hard to ladle out 20 G's. It don't mesh.
1: Might seem strange, but with insurance outfits, it's done all the time. They consider it to be part of their contract.
4: That makes quite a line, Race, but I ain't buying it.
3: Hey, now I remember that fella. Owns a boat, don't he?
2: Yeah, that's right, Pop. Owns a sailboat. One of them go-to-sea sailboats.
3: Yeah, I know him now. Know his wife, too. They live 3 or 4 blocks from here. Greenhouse with yellow shutters. Let's see now.
4: Shut up.
3: Listen, I'll talk about what I'll talk...
4: I said shut up.
3: You said it, but I ain't paying no attention. It's a free country, ain't it?
4: Pickle this warbler, Jigger.
5: Yeah.
3: Hey, no, wait a minute, you ain't gonna cut me.
4: Get what's left of his teeth, Jigger, then maybe he won't be so lippy.
5: Come here, Pop.
3: No, you don't know.
5: Don't make me come after you, it'll be worse.
1: Cut it, Jigger. Just let's drop the whole thing.
5: Get out of my way.
1: There's no need to bother the old boy.
5: Hey, what are you asking for? Sampler? Okay, try this on your bridge way.
1: Leading with your right, Jigger, I'm surprised at you.
5: You...
2: It'll always be the same, Jigger, even if you come in with an axe. Jigger, can you hear me? Oh, brother, is he stiff.
4: Pretty handy with that stuff, ain't you, Race?
1: I haven't met your lady friend, Clark, but I'd like her to know I'm sorry for the disturbance.
6: Don't be sorry, Race. I always admire artistry. And that was sheer artistry. Wasn't it, Roxy?
4: Susan, stay out of this.
6: Roxy, darling, I've been completely quiet for at least 20 minutes, and that isn't like me at all. You're going to be around for a while, Ray?
4: Susan, get out to the car.
6: Careful, pet. Your bad temper showing. Race, I'm Susan Drake. I'm staying at the Jackson Hotel. It's been a bit boring the last day or so. Why don't you call me?
4: Race.
1: Yes, Clark?
4: This insurance deal, is it on the level?
1: Definitely.
4: So you have to keep looking for beating. Is that it?
1: That's it. Why? Think I can't find it?
4: No, I wasn't thinking that. I was thinking of the mess of trouble you're going to find with him.
7: Hey, you there?
1: Uh-oh.
2: It's the law.
7: Come over here. What are you doing out here this time of night?
1: What do you have, a 7 o'clock curfew?
7: Never mind the wisecrack, so I'll just take you straight on in.
1: On what charge?
7: Oh, we can work that out. Vagrancy, for one thing. No visible means of support.
1: We've means of support, plenty of it.
7: If I say you ain't, you ain't. So quit arguing.
1: I'm sorry I said a word. I should know better.
7: That's sensible. Now, what are you doing around here?
1: I told him and showed credentials, which made it all right. He told us he was Gene Dinsey, chief of police, and we spent an hour leaning against his car listening to a confidential report on how he ran the town. It ended up with his driving us to the beating house. There was an old-fashioned pull bell, and the door was answered by a girl of about 15. She looked startled.
8: Yes, sir?
1: Hello. Is Mr. Beating in?
8: Not right now, but my mother's here, though.
9: Who is it, Mary?
8: It's two men, Mother. They want to see Daddy.
9: All right, I'll talk to them.
1: She seemed to be about 30. A handsome woman, even with faded makeup and a worried look about her eyes.
10: What is it you all want?
1: We're looking for Edward Beating.
10: Oh. He's my husband, but he ain't here now.
1: I understand he has a boat, a schooner that he operates for hire.
10: That's right. But it's already under charter.
1: Would you tell me where I could find it?
10: It's called the Jenny B, and it's at Callahan's Landing. Go down Powell Street as far as the docks and then turn left. Oh, and if you're going there now, you could do me a favor.
1: Surely.
10: Well, if you see my husband, tell him to come home. He's usually here at 5 and it's almost 9. That ain't like him. He's got me bothered.
2: Still pretty cloudy with no sign of a moon. 8 to 5 says we get more rain.
1: That's a happy thought.
2: Look, Lace, what's with this guy Beating when you do catch up with him? Now that we know he's here, can't we just let it go at that?
1: There could be dozens of Edward Beatings. I have to identify this fellow as the right one.
2: Can't we do it tomorrow? I'd much rather be at the hotel playing canastra.
1: Wait a second, Mark.
2: What's the matter?
1: Another car coming up. I've got a feeling we're the ones it's interested in.
2: Oh, great. Not so long sight, 100 yards of board fence. If you're right, they really got us pegged up. What's our play?
11: We move apart. If anything breaks, blast the left headlight. I'll take the right.
2: Okay.
5: Hiya, Race. Remember me?
2: It's Jigger, right? The guy you slugged.
5: Yeah. And now I'm going to play a little tune.
12: All right, Mark!

0: up the alley and over the fence. Who's got the pail? Who's got the 10 cents? Oh, no, no.
1: Apparently, you're still in the mood for music.
0: Oh, there you are. Listen, I'm in the mood to offer up thanks. That's the closest squawk I've had since I stole a cab in front of the Chicago Express. That goes for you.
1: I agree, but I think we winged one of them.
0: Brother, I heard a yelp back there, and it wasn't no cry of delight. Imagine that guy coming after us with a chatterbox just because you cooled him a little.
1: I wonder. Maybe it wasn't Jigger's idea at all.
0: Right now, I wouldn't bet a slot machine slug or nothing. Oh, what do we do next? Still keep looking for that schooner?
1: Might be crowding our luck a little. Let's go back to the hotel and get a night's rest.
0: Race, come on, wake up. Will you wake up? There's something funny going on.
2: What time is it?
0: Come on, get with it. It's about 5.
1: 5 o'clock in the morning and you want to chat? Go back to sleep.
0: Look, chum, I'm not kidding. There's a mob or something outside. Can't you hear it?
1: Yes. Yes, I do hear it.
0: Sure you hear it. It's just... Oh.
1: That's it. Just barge in. We always receive visitors at this hour.
3: Get up and get dressed, Race. We have to get you out of here.
1: What for?
3: We got a lynch mob outside.
0: So that's what it is, huh?
1: What does a lynch mob have to do with us?
3: It seems like a lot of people know you boys have been looking for Beaton. Now he's been found murdered, they aim to string you up for it.
0: Murdered?
1: That's moving a little fast, isn't it?
3: Yeah, we better move faster, so I'm going to have to place you under arrest.

0: And now, back to the adventures of Frank Race.
1: Here was a venture with all the qualities of a nightmare. One of those things where nothing makes sense. We'd been in town only 48 hours, and now we were threatened with lynching. I tried to figure the angles as I got dressed, but nothing gelled.
2: Now, you fellas have got to cooperate on this. I can't guarantee to get you to safety.
3: Will this be your first lynching, Chief?
2: It will, and they ain't good for a man in my position.
3: Yeah, well, they ain't good for guys in our position, either.
2: Come election time, and one side won't vote for you because you tried to stop it, and the other side won't vote for you
1: because you failed to stop it. We understand. Well, there's something peculiar about this business, Chief.
3: Yeah, I'd say there is. Just take a listen out here, Race. Most of the guys what you're doing are yelling have got Brooklyn accents.
1: Are you sure?
3: Are you kidding? Listen to them Bronx cheers we're getting. You'd think we were the Giants at Ebbets Field.
1: There's your answer, Chief. It's not a real lynching party at all. It's a frame-up.
2: What do you mean?
1: Know a man by the name of Roxy Clark?
2: I certainly do. He charters Eddie Beaton's boat.
1: Know what he charters it for?
2: Gambling. Brings down parties of them wealthy New Yorkers, and they go out for 3 or 4 days at a time. Ain't none of my affair as long as they do it on the high seas.
1: Well, for some reason, Roxy Clark thinks I'm in his way. That's the reason for this phony lynching bee. Where did you get the tip that brought you here?
2: From a woman.
1: And her name?
2: When a woman gives out information like that over a phone, you ain't going to get a name. She wasn't no southerner.
1: How do you plan to get us out of here?
2: I ain't figured it yet, but I...
1: Why don't you let us go by ourselves?
2: Why don't I... Why, you'd never make it.
1: We'll have a better chance than with you trying to buck that mob.
2: Well, you might be right. Okay, it's a deal. But if you don't make it, don't blame me.
3: If we don't make it, chum, we probably won't be around to blame you. Clark must have quite a mob with him. It's a big crowd.
1: Start yelling about something, and you can always draw people who have nothing else to do.
3: Look, tell me, what are we looking for in this cellar? A window?
1: A door. And here it is. Take your hat and coat off.
3: Hat? I don't get it.
1: We go out of here carrying something.
3: Oh, yeah. I get it. Well, we can use these empty cartons.
1: Good enough. Let's go.
3: You better take a look first.
1: Doesn't seem to be anyone around.
3: Come on.
4: Yeah. Hey, you guys, hold it.
1: Didn't see this lad at all. He must have been leaning against the side of the building.
3: Oh, great, and he's got that shotgun right on us.
4: Who are you guys?
5: We all work for the hotels.
4: Yeah? Well, I'm thinking different. Put on his boxes and start moving around the front.
1: All right. You're the boss!
6: Come on, Mark! Let's go!

0: Jackson Hotel.
1: Has Miss Drake come in yet?
0: Yes, sir. I'll connect you. Hello?
1: Miss Drake, this is Frank Race. I'm making that call you suggested.
0: Oh. Well, hello. You called earlier this afternoon, didn't you?
1: Yes, I want to express my appreciation for what you did for me.
0: What I did for you?
1: Someone told the chief of police that I was in danger of being lynched. I got the impression it might have been you.
0: Look, Race, I'm a rotten phone conversationalist. I tell you what, why don't you run over here and we could have a drink while we chat?
1: I'd better see you somewhere else. I got out of the Jackson Hotel this morning with some difficulty.
0: Where are you now?
1: Bar called the Flamingo Club.
0: Oh, I know where it is. You stay there, Race. I'll join you in a few minutes.
1: Took more than a few minutes, but when she came into the Flamingo Club, I was willing to admit that the wait had been worthwhile.
2: What are you drinking?
1: Scotch and soda. That is a fetching outfit.
2: You really like it?
1: You're a very fancy dish, baby.
2: So are crepes, Lizette's darling.
1: What do I have here, a cynic? How about the drink? Martini, Manhattan?
2: Make it a scotch and soda.
1: Two of them, bartender.

0: Mind if I tell you something about yourself, Miss Drake?
1: Maybe not.
0: You're the wealthy Susan Drake of New York. You've been amusing yourself with the excitement that surrounds Roxy Clark.
1: So?
0: You know what he does down here, don't you?
1: Is that why you brought me to this place? Just to answer questions?
0: If it was, I've already changed my mind.
1: Of course I know why Roxy's down here.
0: What's the story I'm beating? Why was he killed?
1: Oh, come, Race. What do you think I am, a police blotter?
0: If you think you could grow fond of me, give. Because I'm in need of it, baby. I'm in need of it.
1: Well, the only thing I can tell you about Beating is that he didn't like it when he found out what Roxy was doing with his boat.
0: Beating didn't know about the gambling setup when Roxy first chartered the schooner?
1: No. And when he did find out, he wanted no part of it. You see, I happened to hear the blow-up on that. Beating was going to cancel the charter.
0: Maybe that's the answer. Maybe that's the answer to everything. About an hour later, I dropped in at the Beating house. Mrs. Beating, swollen-eyed from crying, was baking pies.
2: Just like a woman, ain't it? But I have to do something.
0: They smell wonderful. I bet you're a fine cook.
2: Well, I guess I'm pretty good. Maybe because I love it so much.
0: I told her about the insurance, and a noticeable lift came to the depression that had gripped her. She got out family documents for me, birth certificates, and a marriage license issued to her and Edward Beating in 1938.
1: But what about the money now that he's dead? Will it still come to us?
0: Certainly. It belonged to your husband.
1: Oh, excuse me, won't you? Hello? Why, yes. He's right here. It's for you.
0: For me? Thanks. Yes?
3: I had a hunch you'd be there. Guess who I'm with?
0: Why don't you tell me?
3: Roxy Clark. And he claims you didn't have nothing to do with that machine gun deal.
0: How about the lynching frame of...
3: Claims he did that just to scare us out of town. Wait a second. I'll let you talk with him.
4: Hello, Race. That's on the level about the gunning. That was Jigger Mentone's party.
0: Give my regards to Jigger.
4: I want to talk to you, Race. This thing is getting sticky. No sense of me being hooked by it.
0: Are you protesting your innocence, Roxy?
4: I want to talk to you. I'm going back to the Jackson right now. Can you meet me there?
0: All right. I'll see you there. But he didn't see me, even though I saw him. Because by the time I got to his suite at the Jackson Hotel, someone else had already been there. Someone who had put two bullets into Roxy Clark's body. I couldn't figure it. But after all, it was actually none of my affair. I had come to find the right beneficiary to a $20,000 life insurance policy. And this I had accomplished. Even though Beating was dead, the money would go to his family. So, 5 days later, Mark and I were at the local station, waiting to board a northbound train, with Susan Drake along as a fellow traveler. We also ran into other people we knew, Chief of Police Dinsey and Mrs. Beating and her daughter Mary.
5: All set, Race?
0: All set. I guess this is goodbye.
5: Not yet. I'm going to ride a ways with him, in case anything pops up like that lynching bee.
0: We can take care of ourselves, Chief.
5: Just the same, I'm coming along. How about you, Mary? Look as though you're traveling, too.
6: Yes, sir. Mother and I are going to Daddy's sister in North Carolina until we...
5: Yeah, we understand, honey. What do you got in the basket? Some of your mother's swell cooking?
6: That's right.
0: I'll bet it includes apple pie.
6: Not this time. Mother burned the pie she was baking the other day.
5: Well, here she comes.

0: Face, what are you doing prowling around in the middle of the night?
1: I've been keeping a death watch, Mark.
0: A death watch?
1: I think I've got the key to those killings. But I'm going to have to wait for a play to be made.
0: Chum, there's something else, too.
1: What?
0: We have another acquaintance on this train. Jigga Mentone.
1: Old home week.
0: Yeah. Look, what kind of pitch are you making, Mace?
1: I don't know yet, but... Wait. I wouldn't close that door, Mrs. Beating.
2: Mr. Race.
1: You mind if we go in?
2: Mind? Of course I mind.
1: Sorry, we're going in anyway. You better stay with us.
3: Yeah, you bet.
0: Hey, look at the coil. She's been slugged.
1: Yes, and the next move would have been to carry her to the rear platform and toss her off the train, wouldn't it, Mrs. Beating?
2: My own daughter? You're insane.
1: Not your daughter, Mrs. Beating, your stepdaughter. Mary is 15 years old, and you weren't married to her father until 1938. Figure it for yourself.
2: You get out of here.
1: What was the motive? Your husband's will, leaving everything to the girl? You fought with your husband, didn't you? Because he objected to Roxy Clark using his schooner as a gambling ship, because he was going to revoke the charter. You didn't like that, did you, Mrs. Beating? It was letting too much easy money get away. So you murdered your husband.
2: You're just talking. You don't know that.
1: I know you killed Roxy Clark. You killed him because he didn't like being implicated and was going to talk. I know you killed him because you burned your pies that day. A good cook won't burn pies, Mrs. Beating, not unless she leaves them suddenly to kill a man, perhaps. Get some water for the girl, Mark. She should have plenty to say when she comes to.
4: You ain't getting water for nobody. Move back before this thing in my hand starts talking.
2: It's about time you got here.
1: Sorry, Mark, I missed on this one. So you thought you'd cut in, did you, Jigger?
2: What are we going to do, Jigger? We can't shoot him right here.
4: No, but I can do the same to them that you did to the kid. I owe this guy something anyway.
1: Too slow again, Jigger.
4: Yeah, well, see if... Duck race!
0: Well, this time Jigger's jig is up. Don't try to get away, lady.
1: Where did you find that pistol, Mark?
0: Must belong to the lady. It was in this open bag right here. All I had to do was reach for it.
1: Be ironic if it turns out to be the gun that killed Beating and Roxy Clark, won't it?
0: Yeah.
1: I'll get the water for the girl from this sink.
0: All right. Hey, you know something, Race? This has been a funny deal. We started out to find a guy in a boat. We never got near either one of them.
5: Race, what's going on?
1: Give me a hand with this girl, will you, baby? You smell good.
5: Oh, Race, never mind the perfume. What's been happening?
1: Something rather unpleasant, baby. But you know, before we reach New York, this trip may turn out to be most enjoyable.

The Adventures of Frank Ray, starring Paul Dubov with Tony Barrett as Mark Donovan, comes to you from Hollywood. Others heard in tonight's cast were Frank Lovejoy, Wilms Herbert, Lillian Byath, Bill Johnstone, and Michael Ann Barrett. This series is written and directed by Buckley Angel and Joel Murcott. The music is composed and played by Ivan Dittmars. Be sure to be with us again this time next week for another dramatic chapter in The Adventures of Frank Race. Michael Roy speaking. This is a Bruce Ells production.

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1: Oh, Ken, when you mention vacations, it brings a tear to my eye and a lump in my throat. Poor Uncle Herbert.
0: Well, what happened to your Uncle Herbert?
1: Uncle Herbert loved to fish. So on his vacation, he hied himself off all alone to a secluded spot way back in the woods. Poor Uncle Herbert.
0: He forgot his fishing pole?
1: He forgot his Chesterfield.
0: Oh.
1: So friends, take a tip from me. 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
2: Now, Mr. Keene, tracer of lost persons, one of the most famous characters of American fiction in one of radio's most thrilling dramas. Tonight, the famous old investigator's case is entitled The Abandoned Well Murder Case. Our scene is a deserted farm about 60 miles from New York. It's almost dusk, and a middle-aged, well-dressed man with iron-gray hair paces back and forth near an abandoned well. With mounting annoyance, he glances toward the overgrown shrubbery that surrounds the well.
3: Confound it, it must be almost 7:30. I don't like to be kept waiting. What the devil can... Who's that? Is that you? Well, it's about time you... You! What are you doing with that gun? Are you crazy? No, don't shoot!

0: hear, Mr. Keene, of them papers on the Brennan case. All ready to file and marked closed.
1: Yes, Mike, that was a difficult case. Now, perhaps it's time you and I took a few days' vacation. A fishing trip, or...
0: Can I help you, ma'am?
2: Are you Mr. Keene?
0: No, I'm his partner, Mike Clancy.
2: Oh, please, I must see Mr. Keene at once. I didn't phone for an appointment.
0: Well, now, who are you, ma'am?
2: I'm Mrs. Crane, Mrs. Rachel Crane.
0: Well, this is Mr. Keene right here.
1: How do you do, Mrs. Crane?
2: Oh, Mr. Keene, I'm so upset, so frightened. Oh,
1: please sit down and tell me what's the trouble.
2: Thank you. Mr. Keene, my employer, Henry Kellogg, has been murdered.
1: Your employer?
2: Yes, sir. I'm his housekeeper at Hillview. That's Mr. Kellogg's estate about 60 miles from here. 10 years ago, he took me and my little daughter into his home and gave me a position as his housekeeper. No one could have been more kind, more sympathetic.
1: Try to compose yourself, Mrs. Crane, and go on with your story.
2: Well, Mr. Keene, the night before last, Mr. Kellogg left the house for his evening walk. When he didn't return by midnight, I became worried and called the local police. Yesterday afternoon, they found Mr. Kellogg's body at the bottom of an abandoned well on the farm next to ours. He'd been shot through the heart.
0: Saints preserve us. You mean he'd been murdered and his body dumped into the well?
2: Yes, Mr. Clancy. Oh, it was a horrible thing.
1: Mrs. Crane, I assume the local police are investigating the murder. So why have you come to me?
2: Because, Mr. Keene, unless you can help me, they'll probably arrest me for Henry Kellogg's murder.
1: Why do you say that?
2: Because I happen to know that he was leaving me $20,000 in his will. After all, I've been working for him for 10 years. But last week, he told someone in town that he was discharging me.
1: Discharging you?
2: Yes.
1: After 10 years of service as his housekeeper? What was the reason?
2: Well, I can't imagine, Mr. Keene.
1: Had you ever had a disagreement or a serious quarrel of any kind with Mr. Kellogg?
2: Oh, no, nothing like that.
1: Did he tell you he was going to discharge you?
2: No, but he was a man of impulse, of sudden whims. Mr. Keene, you can see this puts me in a frightening position. The police will think I knew I was being discharged and that I murdered poor Mr. Kellogg before he had a chance to change his will.
1: Well, a $20,000 inheritance could be a motive for committing murder.
2: And another thing. The police found that the bullet that killed Mr. Kellogg was from a gun he kept on the estate. A gun which any member of his household might have gotten hold of.
1: I see. Mrs. Crane, who else lives there on the estate?
2: Just myself and my daughter Doris. She's a young woman now. She's 21 years old.
1: Mr. Kellogg has no close relatives?
2: Well, he has a nephew, Paul Kellogg, who lives here in New York. The police tried to reach him, but there was no answer at his apartment. I imagine he's at his cabin on Crystal Lake.
1: Mrs. Crane, do you know if the nephew, Paul Kellogg, will inherit the bulk of Henry Kellogg's fortune?
2: Why, no. Mr. Kellogg told me once that he intended to leave everything to charity.
1: Everything, that is, except his bequest of $20,000 to you.
2: Well, yes, Mr. Keene. And that's why I came to you. I beg you to find the real murderer so I can clear myself.
1: Tell me, is there anyone else who might have had reason to murder your employer? Anyone who hated him, possibly?
2: Why...
1: Yes, Mrs. Crane?
2: There's Jasper Gibbs. He's an eccentric old man who used to own the farm next to Mr. Kellogg's estate. 2 weeks ago, Mr. Kellogg foreclosed a mortgage on Jasper Gibbs' place. Jasper made all kinds of wild threats to get revenge.
1: Indeed?
2: Oh, but no one takes Jasper seriously. He's a harmless old crackpot.
1: Well, we'll know more about that after Mike Clancy and I have talked to him.
2: Oh, Mr. Keene, and you will help me? I swear to you, I had nothing to do with Mr. Kellogg's murder. Why, I always admired him, and I was grateful for his kindness to me and my daughter Doris.
1: Mike and I will be ready to drive you to the murdered man's home within the hour, Mrs. Crane. I have a feeling that if we're to find Henry Kellogg's murderer, there isn't a moment to lose.

0: Here we are, Mr. Keene, Mr. Clancy. This is Mr. Kellogg's home.
1: Well, sure, it's a mighty elegant place, boss. A real country estate.
2: Yes, Mike. One would think it would require a staff of servants to run it.
0: Mr. Kellogg didn't like a lot of people around.
2: What is it, Mrs. Crane?
0: Why, that car in the driveway. It's Mr. Paul's roadster.
2: You mean Henry Kellogg's nephew?
0: Yes, sir.
3: Oh, there you are, Mrs. Crane.
0: Why, Mr. Paul, I didn't know you were here.
3: I was up at my lake cabin. I got back to New York this morning, and the police phoned and told me Uncle Henry had been murdered. Who are these gentlemen, Mrs. Crane?
0: It's Mr. Keene and Mr. Clancy, the private investigators. Mr. Keene, this is Mr. Kellogg's nephew, Paul.
3: Now, Mr. Keene, I've often heard of you.
2: How do you do, Mr. Kellogg?
1: Glad to meet you, young fella.
3: Please come into the house, gentlemen. This whole thing is shocking. But, Mrs. Crane, I had no idea that you'd gone into the city to bring Mr. Keene into the case. Doris didn't tell me.
0: My daughter didn't know. Now, Mr. Keene, if you'll all excuse me, I want to put away my things and see where Doris is. And
2: certainly, Mrs. Crane. Mr. Kellogg, you say you just arrived here at your uncle's home?
3: About 5 minutes ago, Mr. Keene. So, Mrs. Crane, the housekeeper, has asked your help in solving Uncle Henry's murder. I suppose she's very worried, the situation being what it is.
2: Just what do you mean by that, Mr. Kellogg?
3: Well, look at the spot she's in. After that quarrel with Uncle Henry, it's no wonder she's panicky.
1: Quarrel? Sure, Mrs. Crane never mentioned any quarrel to us, boss.
2: No, Mike. She told us she and Henry Kellogg were on the best of terms.
3: She didn't tell you of her threats against him?
2: Threats? What threats, Mr. Kellogg? Suppose you tell us about that.
3: Certainly, Mr. Keene. You haven't met Mrs. Crane's daughter, Doris. When you do, you won't find it difficult to understand how she captured poor old Uncle Henry's fancy. He wanted to marry Doris Crane.
2: Marry her?
1: Well, sure, and I thought your uncle, the murdered man, was in his 50s.
3: He was, Mr. Clancy. And Doris Crane is 21. About 2 weeks ago, her mother found out what was going on. Mrs. Crane nearly blew the roof off.
2: You mean she disapproved?
3: Disapproved? That's putting it mildly, Mr. Keene. She told Uncle Henry to stay away from her daughter, that she'd see him dead before she'd let Doris marry him. A man almost old enough to be Doris's grandfather.
1: Well, sure, and I can't say that I blame the woman. A young, innocent girl like Doris Crane.
3: Innocent? Mr. Clancy, one would hardly use that description of Doris Crane. She's as cold and calculating a female as you've ever met.
2: Mr. Kellogg, were you here when the housekeeper, Mrs. Crane, threatened your uncle's life?
3: Yes, I was, Mr. Keene.
2: And how did Henry Kellogg react to it?
3: Uncle Henry was very calm, but he said he intended to go right on doing what he felt was best. Then Mrs. Crane turned and left the room. I'll never forget the look of hatred in her eyes.
1: Well, sure, and he never said a word to us, Mr. Keene, about her daughter being mixed up with the murdered man.
4: However, Paul Kellogg has taken good care to mention it, haven't you, Paul?
3: Doris, I didn't hear you come in.
4: No, you were much too busy trying to cast suspicion on my mother.
3: Mr. Keene, this is Doris Crane, the housekeeper's daughter.
2: How do you do, Doris? This is my partner, Mike Clancy.
1: Pleased to meet you.
4: Mr. Keene, Mother tells me she's asked your help in clearing her of suspicion in the murder. Well, she's going to need it with someone like Paul Kellogg spreading lies about her.
3: Lies?
2: One moment, please. Tell me, Doris, just what was your relationship with the murdered man, Paul Kellogg?
4: Why, I planned to marry him, Mr. Keene. He was head over heels in love with me. Of all the rotten luck for this to happen.
2: If you don't mind my saying so, Doris, you don't seem grief-stricken about the murder of the man you loved.
4: I didn't say I loved Henry Kellogg. I wanted to be mistress of this estate. I wanted expensive clothes, jewels, and lots of money to spend. He could have given me those things.
1: Well, I never heard anything so cold-blooded.
4: Cold-blooded? I'm simply being truthful, Mr. Clancy. Which is more than you can say for Henry Kellogg's nephew, Paul.
3: Just what is that supposed to mean?
4: Why not tell Mr. Keene about your own relationship with your uncle?
2: And just what was that relationship, Doris?
3: Mr. Keene, Doris is making a mountain out of nothing. I'm perfectly willing to tell you that Uncle Henry and I never got along too well.
4: In fact, 2 weeks ago, he ordered you off the estate.
2: Is that true, Mr. Kellogg?
3: Yes, Mr. Keene, it's true. I told Uncle Henry right to his face that I thought he was a fool for wanting to marry Doris. A girl young enough to be his granddaughter. He ordered me to get out of the house. And I know that what Doris here is insinuating, that I murdered Uncle Henry to get his money.
4: I'm not so sure that you didn't, Paul Kellogg.
3: That's a lie. You know very well I didn't.
2: Now, Mr. Kellogg, do you inherit any of your murdered uncle's estate?
3: No, Mr. Keene. I haven't a chance of getting a penny of it. I'm not even mentioned in his will, so I had no reason whatever to murder him.
5: What?
1: Saints preservers, what was that?
5: Mr. Keene!
4: It's Mother!
3: It came from the study.
2: Come on, Mike.
0: Mr. Keene, come here to the study quickly.
2: What is it, Mrs. Crane?
1: Look, there at the window, boss. It's a man trying to climb out.
2: After him, Mike.
1: Right, sir.
6: Oh, no, you don't, Miss Buckle. You're staying right here.
1: Get away from me. Keep away, I'm warning you.
6: Oh, so it's a fight you're after, is it? Well, now, there now.
1: Hold still, mister. Sneaking into other people's houses, are you?
2: Mrs. Crane, do you know this man?
0: Yes, Mr. Keene. It's Jasper Gibbs, the man I told you about. The one whose farm was foreclosed by Mr. Kellogg.
1: Wendell, what do you think of that?
0: Oh, he gave me such a scare. I was coming along the hall when I saw him at the desk in the study. The minute I screamed, he started for the window.
2: Mike, you'd better search Jasper Gibbs. He may be armed.
6: No. Take your hands off me.
1: Hold still now. Well, now, take a look at this, boss. A long, ugly knife in the pocket of his overalls.
6: Give me that!
2: Not until you tell us what you meant to do with it, Jasper Gibbs. And explain why you broke into this house. I advise you to tell the truth, because right now you appear to be the most logical suspect in Henry Kellogg's murder.
7: 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Now back to Mr. Keene and the abandoned well murder case. Mr. Keene, the great investigator, and his partner Mike Clancy are investigating the mysterious murder of wealthy Henry Kellogg, who was shot to death. His body was found at the bottom of a well on an abandoned farm next to his estate. A moment ago, Jasper Gibbs, an embittered old farmer, was found hiding in the study of the Kellogg home. Now, as Henry Kellogg's nephew Paul, his housekeeper, Rachel Crane, and Rachel's daughter, Doris, look on, Mr. Keene is saying to Jasper Gibbs,
2: "You'd better explain what you're doing here, Jasper Gibbs."
6: "I got nothing to say. You got no right to question me."
1: "He's got every right, mister. This is Mr. Keene."
6: "Mr. Keene, the investigator? All right, I'll tell you why I come here. When I heard about Henry Kellogg being murdered, his body found in the old well on my farm..."
2: "Your farm? You mean the farm adjoining this estate belongs to you?"
6: "It was mine, till Henry Kellogg foreclosed the mortgage and took it away from me."
2: "And you swore that you'd get even with him, didn't you, Gibbs?"
6: "Well, I was pretty sore, Mr. Keene. I went to Henry Kellogg and I told him what I thought of him."
2: "Did you also tell him you would kill him?"
6: "Well, maybe I did. Don't remember."
0: "You know very well you did, Jasper
6: you
0: Gibbs."
6: "You keep out of this, Rachel Crane. Mr. Keene, I come here to find out what they were saying about me. Mrs. Crane, the housekeeper, and her daughter, Doris. I came in and I hid in Henry Kellogg's study or see what I could overhear."
0: "Why, that's ridiculous. Perhaps you meant to commit another murder."
6: "Watch out what you're accusing, Mrs. Crane. Maybe you won't talk so fast when I tell Mr. Keene what I know about Henry Kellogg and your daughter."
4: "What you know about me? How dare
2: you..." "One moment, Doris. What is it you know, Gibbs?"
6: "Just this, Mr. Keene. This girl, Doris Crane, she used to meet Henry Kellogg secretly down by the abandoned well, the place where he was murdered. I saw them there together a lot of times."
4: "Well, then what if you did?"
6: "And I wouldn't be surprised if you met him there the other night, Doris Crane, and put that bullet through his heart.
4: Mr. Keene, this man's insane. Why should I murder Henry Kellogg? I intended to marry him.
2: It's quite possible, Doris, that Henry Kellogg may have changed his mind about marrying you. You admitted to me that you didn't love him. Perhaps he found that out.
0: Oh, Mr. Keene, why, you don't know what you're saying. My daughter Doris wouldn't commit a murder.
2: As for you, Mrs. Crane, the fact that you neglected to tell me you strongly opposed your daughter's relationship with Henry Kellogg, that you even threatened him...
0: Who told you about that?
2: Paul Kellogg, the murdered man's nephew.
3: Yes, I did, Mrs. Crane. I felt Mr. Keene should know all the facts.
0: Including the fact that you and your uncle hated each other?
3: Mr. Keene knows about my quarrels with Uncle Henry. He also knows that I would have had nothing to gain by killing him.
6: Mr. Keene... Maybe I know something that'll help you.
2: What is it, Jasper Gibbs?
6: If you'll come down to the old mill with me, the old well, the place where Henry Kellogg was murdered, something I got to show you.
1: Boss, I'll bet it's a trick.
6: It ain't no trick.
2: Very well, Gibbs. Now, the rest of you wait here, please. Come along, Mike. Let's find out what it is that Jasper Gibbs is so anxious to show us at the scene of the murder.
6: There's the old well right up ahead, Mr. Keene.
2: So I see. Now then, Gibbs, what did you want to show us?
6: Mr. Keene, soon as I heard about Henry Kellogg being murdered here at the old well, well, I came snooping around, and I found something that the police didn't notice. Look, look, right there where I'm pinting.
1: What is it, Mr. Keene, sir?
2: Well, there seems to be some tiny pieces of glass at the edge of the well, Mike.
6: That's right. And back at the house, I seen the housekeeper's daughter, Doris Crane. She was wearing a necklace made of glass beads.
1: Self-preserve us, he's right, boss. I saw the necklace myself.
2: And so did I, Mike. But Jasper Gibbs, it seems to me you're very eager to plant suspicion on Doris Crane.
6: I'm only trying to help you find Henry Kellogg's murderer.
2: Well, I'll put these slivers of glass in my pocket. And Mike and I will be getting back to the house. Where are you staying, Gibbs?
6: Well, I got a room in town.
2: I warn you, don't try to leave. Or you may find yourself in an even more dangerous position than you already are. Come along, Mike. Let's get back to Henry Kellogg's house.
1: Well, here's the front door, Mr. Keene. They got the lights lit inside. It's getting dark.
2: I'll ring the doorbell, Mike. And, Mike, remember... Not a word about those slivers of glass we found at the old well.
1: Well, sure, I won't say a thing, sir.
0: Oh. Oh, Mr. Keene and Mr. Clancy, come in.
2: Yes, Mrs. Crane.
0: Well, what did that crazy old man Jasper Gibbs have to show you down at the well?
2: Nothing of importance, Mrs. Crane.
4: Of course not. He's an eccentric old crackpot.
3: But completely harmless.
2: I'm not so sure, Paul Kellogg. In fact, I've been wondering just why he sneaked in here a while ago. And what he was doing at the desk in your uncle's study.
3: My uncle kept all his private papers in that desk. Mr. Keene, do you think... Maybe Jasper Gibbs was trying to steal the mortgage papers, hoping to get his farm back.
2: I'm afraid that wouldn't do him much good.
3: Maybe we ought to keep the door to that study locked, at least until Uncle Henry's murderer is caught.
2: I think that's a good idea, Mr. Kellogg. None of your uncle's private papers should be touched until I've had a chance to go over them thoroughly. In fact, I want to search the entire study for a possible clue.
3: Do you want to do that now, Mr. Keene?
2: No, it's getting late. But Mike and I will do it first thing in the morning. Mrs. Crane, is there a room for us to spend the night in here in the house?
0: Oh, yes, Mr. Keene. You and Mr. Clancy can have the guest room on the second floor.
2: Good. And Mrs. Crane, do you have the key to Henry Kellogg's study?
0: Why, yes. It's here on the mantel. Mr. Kellogg always kept it in this little box.
2: Would you give the key to Mike Clancy, please?
0: But I...
2: Why do you hesitate, Mrs. Crane?
0: I... Very well. Here's the key, Mr. Clancy.
1: Well, thanks.
2: Mike, I want you to lock the door to Henry Kellogg's study and keep the key in your pocket.
1: Right, sir.
2: Tomorrow morning, we'll go over every inch of the study. Because I have a feeling we may discover something in that room which may lead us straight to Henry Kellogg's murderer.

0: Well, Mr. Kane, it's 1:30 in the morning. We've been hiding here in Henry Kellogg's study for 2 hours.
1: I don't think we'll have much longer to wait, Mike. I'm sure none of them heard us come in here.
0: Well, boss, do you think...
1: Wait, Mike. Someone's at the window. Quick, let's get in that closet.
0: Right, sir.
1: Leave the closet door open just a crack, Mike, so we can see and hear what goes on.
0: Okay. Someone's climbing in the window.
1: Just as I expected.
0: Saints preserve us, boss.
1: Quiet, Mike. Open the closet door, Mike. Good evening, Paul Kellogg.
2: Kane and Clancy, what are you doing here?
1: We don't have to ask what you're doing here. You came to get that envelope from the secret drawer in your uncle's desk. Hand it over, please.
2: No.
3: The boss says to hand it over. Here's the envelope, Mr. Kane, sir.
1: Thank you, Mike. Now, just take a look inside. Well, look at this, Mike. It's a fortune in negotiable bonds. I should say at least $200,000 worth.
2: Give me those bonds.
1: I don't think so, Paul Kellogg. I'll need them as evidence that you murdered your Uncle Henry Kellogg.
2: You're out of your mind, Keene. You can't prove a thing.
1: I have evidence that puts you on the scene of the crime. You claim that you first heard of your uncle's murder this morning, but I found slivers of glass near the spot where he was shot to death.
2: What does that prove?
1: Later, I noticed that the crystal on your wristwatch is broken. You must have smashed it when you pushed your uncle's body into the well. It'll be an easy matter to prove that the slivers of glass came from your watch.
3: Well, you're licked, mister, so you may as well admit it.
2: All right, I'll admit it. I murdered my uncle to get those bonds. A month ago, I found out by accident that he kept them in that secret drawer in his desk. Nobody knew about them. They weren't even mentioned in his will. But I knew I'd have to work fast before he married that girl, Doris Crane, and she found out about them.
1: So you murdered your uncle, hoping to pin the crime on Doris or her mother. You planned to come back here later to get hold of the hidden bonds. But a few hours ago, when you suggested that the study door be kept locked, I suspected the truth. That something was hidden in here that you were anxious to get your hands on.
2: So you laid a trap for me. All right, Keene, but you haven't trapped me yet. Get your hands up, both of you.
3: Watch it, boss.
2: Oh. You shot me in the hand.
3: You're lucky I didn't put a bullet in your head, Kellogg. I was waiting for you to pull a gun, so I shot right through my coat pocket.
1: Good work, Mike. You can take Paul Kellogg into custody. And when he faces a judge and jury, he'll learn the price he'll have to pay for murder.
4: And so Mr. Keene finds this solution to the abandoned well murder case.

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Mr. Keene, Tracer of Lost Persons, is based on the novel Mr. Keene. 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Dialogue by Gene Carroll. Directed by Richard Leonard. Philip Clark plays Mr. Keene. Your announcer, Jack Costello. Remember, Mr. Keene is now on the air at this new time every Friday at 9:30 Eastern Daylight Saving Time. Don't miss Mr. Keene next Friday when the kindly old Tracer turns to the poison sandwich murder case.

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1: My name's Jeff Regan. I get 10 a day in expenses from a detective bureau run by a guy named Lyon, Anthony J. Lyon. I'm the Lyon's eye.
2: With Jack Webb as Jeff Regan, investigators stand by for hard-boiled action and mystery and thrilling adventure in tonight's story of The Diamond Quartet.

0: Well, this is the way it started. Melody called about 6 o'clock that night. She gave me the name of a restaurant out on the strip and said that Lyon was waiting for me. I drove out there and found him squatting at one of the corner tables. He had a big white napkin tucked under all of his chins, and he was working on a plate of crab louis and a bottle of beer. A tall, peroxide blonde in slacks and dark glasses was sitting across from him, watching him eat. And a couple of bald-headed waiters were just sort of standing around looking at the ceiling.
1: Well, Regan, I see you got my message. You're right on time. Sit down. I want you to meet Miss, what did you say your name was, young lady?
2: Madge will do. Just plain Madge, fatso.
1: Regan, this is Madge.
2: I hate gumshoes. They all stink.
0: Okay, where'd you find her?
1: Madge? Madge works for Mr. Daly, Mr. Pete Daly. He's a new client of ours. Isn't that right, Madge?
2: All gumshoes are nosy. That's why I don't like them.
1: Madge is going to drive you out to Mr. Daly's residence, Regan.
0: Who's Daly?
1: Very nice chap. I spoke with him on the phone.
0: What's the job?
1: Well, it's a rather delicate matter, and I think Mr. Daly himself can explain it better than I.
2: Come on, all this gassing ain't getting us nowhere. The boss is waiting. Gumshoes talk too much.
1: Yes, Regan. I told Mr. Daly you'd be there by 7 o'clock. You just run along with Madge here and see what it's all about.
2: Let's drift.
1: Nice to have met you, Madge.
2: Ah, dry up, fatso.
1: Go on. Call me, Regan. Call me if you're running into any trouble.
0: Just plain Madge, who was carrying a .25 automatic in her purse. When we got into a Cadillac, we went out the pass, turned off a hill and back of Burbank. Daly's residence was at the end of a private road, a nice old southern-style place with two or three private patrolmen guarding the entrance. They all needed shade. They kind of nodded when we got out of the car and went up to the front door. Naturally, there was a peep shutter there. It was real southern.
1: Yeah?
2: Me, Felix. This is the private peeper the boss wants to see.
1: Okay, miss.
2: Come on, this way.
3: Who is it?
2: Madge, I got your peeper. Inside. Here he is, Pete. Flat feet and all. His name's Regan.
3: Okay, Madge, that's all. Beat it. Sit down, Regan, sit down. Don't mind Madge. He's kind of antisocial.
0: It's a nice place you got. How's the gross?
3: Yeah, I do all right. 2 crap tables, 2 faro games, a little roulette in the living room, but I have to be careful.
0: I noticed that driving up.
3: There's lots of money thrown around here every night. Somebody might get some ideas. You know how it is.
0: What about the law?
3: Law? No trouble with them. I just don't let them know I'm in operation. In my business, I haven't much use for private detectives. I don't generally like them.
0: Neither does Madge.
3: But I happen to need one right now. I want you to do a little job for me.
0: You seem to have plenty of help around here. Wasn't that Felix Frazier at the door there? Last time I saw him, he was shadowing a banker up in Sacramento.
3: Yes, that was Felix, all right, but it's a little different. Yeah. Never seen this before? No? Well, it's a little bit of necklace called the Diamond Quartet. It's worth quite a chunk of cash. These 4 diamonds are good stuff.
0: So?
3: Dame named Annabella Callender left it here a week ago. She was in kind of deep at the roulette table and was wearing this. She left it for security.
0: How much did she lose?
3: About 5 G's, I guess. Kind of screwy little dame. She's a widow with a lot of money and a boyfriend named Teddy Silco. He paints or something. They come here.
0: And she loses steady.
3: Every time. Well, she sent me a check today for the full amount of what she lost.
0: Yeah?
3: And I want you to take this thing back to her tonight.
0: That it?
3: That's it. I got my dough. She gets her little diamond necklace back. Just business.
0: Well, it sounds simple.
3: It's simple. You're a licensed investigator, bonded, insured. Don't want any fuss about this. You just take it back. Very simple.
0: Okay. Now, you told me how simple it all is. Suppose you give me the hook. Did her check bounce?
3: You, want a drink? There wasn't any check.
0: I thought it'd be something like that.
3: Yeah. She called me a couple of hours ago, said if I didn't have this thing back by tonight, she'd call a load of cops and come out and get it.
0: Not such a dumb dame at that.
3: As you're telling me. If she comes here with cops, I'm closed for the season, and this dump cost me a pile of dough. Felix was running the roulette table that night. I didn't know he'd taken this as security until we counted up. I should have pushed his mush in or something, letting a dame like that make us a setup.
0: Yeah, maybe you'll do better next time.
3: Ain't gonna be no next time, Regan. Here's her address. Here's the ice. Just take it to her and I'll chalk it up to experience.
0: You better get yourself a new boy at that table.
3: Yes, you're telling me. You're telling me.
0: Well, I took a taxi over to the restaurant in Hollywood, picked up my Buick, and drove to an apartment house near Pico and Beverly Drive. A couple of men in a little gray coupe were sitting in front of the building smoking cigarettes and pulling on their hat brims. I figured Daly was making sure I got the right address. Upstairs on the fifth floor, I leaned into the buzzer and waited to see what Mrs. Annabella Callender looked like.
4: Oh, Teddy, I thought you'd never get here. The performance begins at 8:15, and you know the traffic. You aren't it.
0: You Annabella Callender?
4: Well, of course. Who are you?
0: My name's Regan.
4: Oh, Mr. Regan. Well, I'm only waiting for Ted to get here so we can make first curtain at the Biltmore. We're seeing Carousel and we're going to be late if he doesn't get here. You can understand that.
0: Yeah, it figures.
4: And I'm all ready and he hasn't shown up. Well, good night.
0: Yeah. Her white ermine cape and the black strapless thing needed a touch. But she had it. That necklace I had in my pocket, or a very good copy, was hanging around her neck, and it looked like four Klieg lights at a Hollywood premiere.
5: Lay off, lay off. You bust the door, lay off. What's the idea? You want to bust down the door? You drunk or something?
0: I've been pounding on this door for 5 minutes.
5: Well, that's too bad. Can't you read the signs? This building's closed. A scram, drift, push off, blow.
0: You got a jeweler in this building named Tartaglia?
5: Yeah, we got a jeweler named Tartaglia. Only don't want to see nobody because it's 9 o'clock at night. The joint's closing, ain't here.
0: All right, slow down. He lives someplace, don't he?
5: Sure. There's a lot of houses that way. Why don't you try knocking on doors?
0: There wasn't any residence listed in the phone book. I thought maybe if I came down here to his office, you could tell me where I might see him.
5: I ain't gonna tell you nothing.
0: Look, I'm a private investigator. I gotta see him tonight.
5: How's little old expense account, Pilgrim?
0: It'll do.
5: Let me see, pal. The name's Freddy Leach. Your boy's a fat old pile of blubber with a lot of talk in this note. White Hotel, 208, 3 blocks, straight ahead.
0: Thanks, Freddy.
5: Anytime, pal. From the Sawbuck, I'll tell you where his girlfriend lives. Come
6: in, Mr. Regan. Come in. You find me a bit indisposed at this hour. I was preparing to retire, but you said it was a matter of jewelry. Therefore, Bert Tartaglia is at your service. Now then, sir, what is so urgent?
0: I came to see you about a diamond necklace. I found your name stamped on the inside.
6: House of Tartaglia, most respected name in diamonds as in all the lapidary arts. Most respected. I'm the last of four sons. Continue, Mr. Regan.
0: Take a look at this.
6: And how do you come into possession of the diamond quartet, sir?
0: A man named Daly, who runs a gambling club, hired me to take it back to a lady named Callender.
6: Gambling house? And how did Mr. Daly acquire it?
0: She lost it at the roulette table. She left it till she could raise the cash.
6: Deplorable conduct on her part. Annabella Callender, a very indiscreet young lady, to be sure. Lovely body, propelled by a ridiculous man.
0: I tried to take it back to her tonight.
6: It's beautiful, isn't it, Mr. Regan?
0: I want to know if it's real or not.
6: Real? Of course it's real.
0: You sure?
6: Mr. Regan, do you doubt my ability as a gemologist? Once in a lifetime, sir, only once in a lifetime, does an artisan have the opportunity to create the perfect necklace.
0: How much will it pull?
6: Priceless in the amount of work. Roughly $65,000. See, here, under the light. See how carefully each stone is mounted. Without reservation, I pronounce the diamond quartet an incomparable masterpiece.
0: Well, I saw one just like it tonight.
6: Huh? I don't quite follow you, sir. No one could create another diamond quartet except Bert Tartaglia.
0: Well, and somebody made up a pretty good imitation.
6: The finest workman at best would create only a crude resemblance. This kind of work demands an artist, Mr. Regan, an artist!
0: But it could get by.
6: Well, to the unpracticed eye, yes. To the layman, perhaps, yes.
0: Mm-hmm. That's all I wanted to know.
6: Latet in Anguis Herba, eh?
0: What was that?
6: Latin. A sneak in the grass, eh?
0: Maybe.
6: Your expression tells me you are concerned for the safety of this piece. I have a safe here in my room if you'd care.
0: No, it'll be all right.
6: Well, then, you leave satisfied, I trust.
0: Yeah, thanks.
6: Think nothing of it, Mr. Regan. Think nothing of it. Just remember the House of Tartaglia when you want fine jewels. Good evening, sir.
0: In the lobby, I got 2 3-cent stamps from the clerk. He watched me put the diamond quartet in an envelope, address it to myself, and mail it right there. He blinked a couple of times, but I didn't tell him about my two pals parked across the street in the little gray coupe. Yeah, they were sitting there, still sucking on cigarettes and pulling on their hat brims. When I walked outside, they got out of the coupe, came over to where I was lighting a cigarette. The tall one tapped me on the shoulder.
7: Here's the paper, Georgie. Want to ask him for a match?
8: Georgie's nearsighted.
0: That's too bad.
9: That's him, Danny. Got a match, Peeper?
7: Georgie asks if you got a match, Peeper. He's a dummy, Georgie. Don't talk.
9: Got a match, Peeper?
7: What'd I tell you? He's a dummy.
9: He don't look like no dummy.
7: Oh, he's a dummy, all right, ain't you, Peeper? See, he's a dummy, Georgie. I told him about you being nearsighted, and he said it was too bad. Didn't you, Peeper?
9: He still don't talk.
7: Go on, Peeper. Tell Georgie how sorry you are about him being nearsighted. I told you he was a dummy, Georgie.
9: A private eyes like you.
7: Georgie asked you a question. He wants to know if all private eyes is like you.
9: Danny boy says you're a dummy. You're a dummy?
7: Georgie asked you another question. He wants to know if you're a dummy. See, you don't answer.
9: I don't like dummies.
7: He asked 3 questions already and he ain't said nothing. That makes him a dummy.
9: Maybe we'd find something if we went through the dummy's pockets.
7: Yeah, even a dummy's got pockets. Ain't that right, dummy? Hold up, Georgie.
9: Hey, move just like a dummy.
0: What do you want?
9: Hey, talk.
7: Yeah, yeah. Make him talk again, Georgie. Make him talk bigger, Georgie. Talks real nice, but he don't say much. Maybe he's tough, Georgie.

0: You don't talk no more, Donnie.
1: This peeper ain't no pretty picture, Georgie. Why you want to hold him up?
2: You are listening to the story of the Diamond Quartet. Tonight's adventure with Jeff Regan, investigator. $29,000 nurses are needed now to join the new Army Nurse Corps Officers Reserve. For the first time in history, qualified nurses are given the opportunity of receiving a commission in the regular Army Reserve. These nurses will remain on inactive status, ready to serve their country in the event of an emergency. 4,000 of them, if they wish, may choose active duty. Inactive reserve status will not interfere with the nurse's civilian life, but the educational opportunities offered her by the Army Medical Department will be of a great advantage to her in her work. So don't wait. If you're a registered graduate nurse between the ages of 21 and 45, drop a card now for complete information to the Adjutant General, Washington, D.C. And now, back to the story of the Diamond Quartet and Jeff Regan, investigator.

0: Regan. Regan, can you hear me, Regan? Nurse, are you sure he's coming too?
1: He had quite a beating, Mr. Lyon, but he's coming around.
0: Regan. Regan, can you hear me? Can you hear me? Regan, can you hear me?
1: I think he's with us now.
0: It's me, Regan. What happened to you? Why didn't you call? Regan, do you understand me?
2: Hmm? What's this?
0: That's your head. It isn't very pretty, let me tell you that.
1: I'll be at my desk, Mr. Lyon.
0: All right. Come on, give it to me. What happened? An hour ago, the receiving hospital telephones me that they picked you up in some gutter. I come down to see what's what, and you lay there and ask me what's this.
2: Well, it's a wrong job. Another punk client.
0: As long as they've got the dough, we love them all. Who are you fighting with?
2: A couple of boys named Danny and Georgie.
0: Well, would you mind telling me just where you've been while you should have been doing what you were hired to do?
2: I was out with Danny and Georgie.
0: Sure, you were out with Danny and Georgie. But what did you do before that? And what did you do with the necklace? That diamond quartet or whatever it is.
2: I mailed it.
0: You mailed it? You were hired to deliver that thing personally, and you mail it.
2: Where's my clothes?
0: Regan, I'll never understand you. I'll never understand you or the way you do things. I send you out on a simple little job. All you have to do is take a necklace back, and what do? You wind up bleeding all over the city streets. Here's your pants.
2: What time you got?
0: 3 o'clock in the morning. It's always 3 o'clock in the morning when somebody telephones me that you're in trouble somewhere.
2: Well, why don't you go home and go back to bed?
0: I haven't been to bed. I haven't had one wink of sleep tonight. You know why? Because on top of all my other troubles, some dame who sounds like she has a snoot full of hooch has been calling my place every half hour asking for you. My place.
2: Why didn't you tell her to call my place?
0: I did tell her to call your place. I told her a couple of hundred times to call your place. Then I told her to shut up.
2: Coat.
0: Here. You look terrible. Terrible.
2: She give you a name?
0: Annabella something or other. I don't know.
2: Mm-hmm.
0: But what I want to know is... Hey, where are you going? Who's going to pay this hospital bill? Where are you going?
2: Well, the cab driver circled twice before he picked me up, but he got me out to her place in 20 minutes. When I got upstairs, her door was halfway open, and the light from the hallway kind of seeped in. She was sitting in a big chair right by the door. I don't know why, but she was holding the phone on her lap, just sitting there, looking at nothing.
3: Oh, Mr. Regan. It's you. You came back.
2: Yeah. I don't think you're going to need this.
3: Oh. Well then, Mr. Regan. Well then. I suppose you've met some people tonight who know a great deal about me.
2: Some? A gambler? A jeweler?
3: And of course they told you how I carry on with money and all that. Everyone seems to know that.
2: Yeah, Daly told me.
3: Do you know about Charles? Charles and I had so many things together, and it was so much fun being alive with him.

0: like to have fun, Mr. Regan. I do think he enjoyed being alive with me. I mean, I cried when Charles was killed. I really did. I cried. I didn't know what to do. I cried.
1: How long ago was that?
0: Oh, Charles was killed 3 years ago. But now I have Teddy. He's really a dear. You should meet him. We should all have a drink together or something. Teddy's a fine artist. Very fine artist. I think you'll be very prominent someday. I really do think Teddy will be very prominent someday. Of course, it wouldn't make any difference now. Did they tell you that I did they tell you? It's funny. I can't seem to get my tongue adjusted to my mouth. Has that ever happened to you, Mr. Regan?
1: Sometimes.
0: Teddy asked me to marry him tonight.
1: He did?
0: Yes, I've been very lonely since Charles died, and this is my money that Teddy's interested in, I'm certain. Teddy has some money of his own, although many people don't know it. And what is money, Mr. Regan? What would you say, money? Oh, dear, there I go again with that business about my tongue. You think I should see a correctionist?
1: Why did you call me tonight?
0: Oh, you're the only detective I know. And I really don't know you. It's just that Mr. Daly said you were a detective.
1: Why did you want to see me?
0: I really can't understand money. I know it must sound strange to you, but some people live for it, and some people die for it, and some people...
1: Come here. What's wrong? What is it? Come on.
0: Oh, they do look so funny. So very funny. I've seen them count money. Oh, so much money. I really believe that's all they live for. They handle it and caress it now.
1: Come on, tell me. What's wrong? What is it? What is it? She was pointing to a black spot across the room. I found the light switch and turned it on. Oh, yeah. They looked funny, all right. It was Daly and his dumb roulette table man, Felix. And both of them were as dead as you can get. Your name's Silco?
2: Well, yes, I was expecting...
1: My name's Regan. I'm a private investigator. I'm calling from her apartment.
2: Annabella's?
1: Now, listen. There's been a couple of murders here.
2: What?
1: She's had quite a jolt. She's going to need you and all the help she can get. I called homicide and... Well, it might be kind of rough for her.
2: I'll bring a doctor.
1: And a lawyer.
2: I've got a good one. I'll be there in 10 minutes. Thank you.
1: Well, he showed up about the same time Wendetti and the homicide boys got there. By that time, she couldn't even talk, and they had to put her to sleep. I told Wendetti what I knew about it, and he said we'd get it straightened around as soon as she had something to say. It was about 8 o'clock in the morning when I got home. I didn't expect my boy to show up so soon. He was already there.
3: Regan, I've been expecting you. Come in, sir. Come in. I've been amusing myself with your chessboard. So we meet again. Sit down, sit down. You've had rather a hectic night, I'll wager.
1: Your boys were pretty rough.
3: Georgie and Danny. Two men of another world, Regan. Not our world. Allow me to apologize for their actions. And so unnecessary, too. I underestimated you, Regan. Such an ingenious method of protecting the Diamond Quartet. Why, sir, by the simple expedient of placing a 3-cent stamp on an envelope and mailing it to you yourself, you were hired as guardians of the entire United States Postal Service. Not to mention the Army, Navy, and Marine Corps.
1: You want one of these?
3: No, thank you, Regan. Much too early in the day. But go ahead. You give me cause to admire you again, sir. I am one of those faint-hearted persons who cannot abide liquor until 5 o'clock in the afternoon.
1: All right. What happens now?
3: By gad, I admire your directness, Mr. Regan. When I met you last night, I promised myself you'd give me trouble, and you have.
1: Who's in on it?
3: Such directness. In answer, sir, that is a matter to be explained.
1: Double cross.
3: If you can bear my vanity, I have invented a new word. Triple cross. It does have a ring to it, doesn't it?
1: Sounds familiar.
3: My gad, sir, I like you.
1: Daly in on this?
3: Daly? No, of course not. A mere instigator. But when Madge explained to me that he was returning the Diamond Quartet, I first conceived the plan.
1: Just plain Madge.
3: She and her friends have been very valuable to me.
1: They knocked off Daly and Felix and planted them in the girl's apartment.
3: Right. With two cadavers in her living room, Mrs. Callender was very unlikely to discuss missing jewelry with the police.
1: Then it was a phony she was wearing and she didn't even know it, huh?
3: And it caused all of this. If you had merely returned it, it would have been simple to remove it from her. But then...
1: And you just sit here and wait for the mail.
3: We wait for the mail, Mr. Regan.
1: What about your playmates?
3: You do act your role, don't you? And I like you for it, Mr. Regan. I wish you and I could have worked out something together. An unbeatable team. In answer, sir, I'm afraid I shall be sought for murder for two this night.
1: Danny and Georgie?
3: And Madge. Does that name bother you as much as it bothers me? Give me a woman with a name like Celeste or Josephine or Roxanne. Those, sir, are proper names for the creatures. But Madge.
1: Where are the police going to find all these bodies?
3: In my hotel room, which I departed hastily.
1: I know a man down at Central Homicide named Wendetti.
3: Do you?
1: Mm-hmm. He's the best cop I've ever seen. You'll never get away with it.
3: Allow me to correct you, sir. I don't intend to get away with it. Observe me well. You see before you a man advanced in years, attached to a destitute and bankrupt jewelry firm, with nothing more to look forward to than a grim few years, and finally the end. Now an opportunity to live like a king, and by God, sir, I've taken it.
1: They'll pick you up before you can pack a bag.
3: I'll risk that. I shall turn the Diamond Quartet into cash, and with a well-laden purse, I shall be satisfied to elude the police over half the world. Oh, yes, they'll get me. In 2 years, 3 years, perhaps. By that time, I shall have spent the money. And what more could a man ask than a perfect fulfillment of all his wishes? Huh? I ask you, sir, as one gentleman to another, what more could a man ask? You have company, and I have a gun. Answer it. Tell him to go away. I'll be right beside you. All right. Open it.
4: One side, Shamus. I got a gun.
3: Madge.
4: Thought I'd find you here, Plumber Boy. You didn't do such a good job on me.
3: Caution, my dear. I have a gun, too.
4: It didn't last long enough to let you at it. Get out of my way, people. Oh!
3: Mr. Regan, sir. I believe I've been shot. I need a little assistance. I can't seem to hold my feet, sir. Can't seem to hold my feet. The Immortal Miss Neil Nissy Bonham, Mr. Regan. Or if your second year Latin escapes you, speak well of the dead. It was an awkward plan at best. Wasn't it?
1: It was a lousy idea. Well, there wasn't anybody left for Wendetti to arrest, so we sat around and looked at each other. Wendetti agreed that Madge double-crossed Daly, Tartaglia double-crossed Madge and her boys. Yeah, triple-crossed. Well, the lion had something on his mind. He wanted to know, was I satisfied with what I got out of this case? I didn't answer him. I need the job.

The Army Nurse Corps Reserve still has commissions available. If you are a graduate registered nurse between the ages of 21 and 45, you may be eligible for a commission in the Army Nurse Corps section of the Regular Officers Reserve. Graduate work is provided at the Army's most modern teaching centers, and the nurses obtain educational experiences that benefit them in both civilian and military nursing. If you believe you qualify for a commission in the Army Nurse Corps Reserve, apply to the Adjutant General, Washington, D.C. Jack Webb is featured as Jeff Regan, with Wilms Herbert as Anthony J. Lyon. The role of Bert Tartaglia was played by Barry Kroger. Lorene Tuttle was Annabella Callender. It's CBS same time next week for Trouble, Suspense, and Thrilling Adventure with Jeff Regan, Investigator. Written by E. Jack Newman, produced by Gordon T. Hughes, directed tonight by Cliff Howell. 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

0: what evil lurks in the hearts of men, the Shadow knows.
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2: The Shadow, who aids the forces of law and order, is in reality Lamont Cranston, wealthy young man about town. Years ago in the Orient, Cranston learned a strange and mysterious secret, the hypnotic power to cloud men's minds so they cannot see him. Cranston's friend and companion, the lovely Margot Lane, is the only person who knows to whom the voice of the invisible shadow belongs. Today's drama, Murders on the Main Stem.
3: I got the part, Margot. I'll say I'm excited. You know what did it? My hair. Yes, darling, my beautiful, golden, fine, spun hair. Oh, Bonnie, there's someone at the door. Hang on a minute, Margot. Be right back. Oh, hello. Come in. Do you mind waiting till I finish with the telephone? Margot? Where was I? Oh, yes, telling you how I got the part. Well, I knew they were looking for a blonde actress, but I didn't think they'd go that crazy over my hair. What do you want? Let go of

0: these interruptions. Coming. Oh, it's you. Well, come in, but you'll have to wait till I finish practicing. Here, you can read the review of my last engagement. I had them, how you say it, in the aisles. Now, quiet, please. What are you doing with that knife?
1: Let go of me, you... Oh.

0: What do you want of me, Mr. Cranston?
1: Any information that might help us solve these two murders, Mr. Fleming. Both Julie Fraser and Jean Larue were your clients, weren't they?
0: I handle their business affairs.
1: You don't seem very friendly, Mr. Fleming.
0: Well, frankly, I'm tired of answering questions.
1: Before you get too tired, here's something you might consider. The police judge the killer to be about your height and build, Mr. Fleming.
0: What?
1: Rather strange. Just a few weeks ago, you insured LaRue's voice and Julie's hair for large sums of money.
0: Well, that was a business proposition. Nothing to do with
1: it. And stranger still that LaRue was stabbed in the throat and that Julie's hair was brutally cut from her head.
0: Look here, Mr. Cranston. You're not suggesting
1: that
0: I'm
1: just refreshing your memory, Mr. Fleming. Now, if you're ready to talk.
0: What do you want to know?
1: You say that Julie and LaRue had no enemies. Did they have any friends in common?
0: I only know one, if you can call him a friend.
2: Who was he?
0: Philip Dobray.
2: Oh, the actor.
0: Yeah, the most hated and feared man in the American theater.
2: But why?
0: Well, he was a jinx, Miss Lane. Whenever he appeared in a play, why, some disaster was bound to occur. And then besides, theater people say that something very strange happened to him during a tour that he once made in Australia.
1: Could you drive out with us to see Dobray tonight, Mr. Fleming?
0: Oh, I'm afraid not tonight, Mr. Cranston. I have an important engagement. I'll send Ann Johnson with you. She knows the address.
2: Ann Johnson?
0: Yeah, my secretary, the young girl in the outer office.
2: Oh, yes.
0: She probably didn't notice her. Looks aren't her strong point, but her heart's in the right place.
1: Well, come on, Margot. We'll take Shrevey's cab on the corner. Oh, by the way, Mr. Fleming, have you got a photograph of Dobray? Perhaps one of those on your wall?
0: Well, I did have one, Mr. Cranston, but I took it down. I couldn't stand it staring at me.
2: Why not?
0: Well, in the theater we say that an actor grows to look like the parts that he plays. And Philip Dobray always played murderers.

0: Say, this is a pretty unsavory neighborhood, Mr. Cranston. It's pretty unsavory. You sure this is where you want?
1: What about it, Miss Johnson?
2: Well, I'm sure it's the right street this time. I've only been out here once before.
3: You came out with Julie Fraser?
2: Yes, Miss Lane.
1: Did you know Julie well, Miss Johnson?
2: Oh, no, Mr. Cranston. Though, of course, I saw her around the office all the time. And poor Mr. LaRue, too. They were both such lovely people. Who do you think killed them, Mr. Cranston?
1: I don't know. Have you any ideas?
0: Well, Mr. Cranston, I'd say or not, I'd say.
2: You better slow down here.
0: Okay. Which is the residence we're looking for? Which is the residence?
2: You can't see it from here. The entrance is through that iron gate.
0: All right, then I'll park here. I've never seen a house with so many treasure on it. I've never seen. It's kind of spooky, ain't it?
1: Wait for us, baby.
0: Okay, Mr. Cranston. I'll be waiting, but don't be too long, don't be, please.
2: We just go through this gate here, as I remember.
3: It's so dark.
2: And then down the driveway here to the side entrance.
1: Mm-hmm. The Bray certainly makes it difficult for us visitors.
3: Look at the yard.
1: Gravestones. Waiting to be carved, apparently.
2: Let's go back. This place gives me the creeps.
1: Wait, hold it. Something's moving over there.
2: Mm-hmm.
1: Come out, you. I've got you covered.
4: Now, don't shoot.
2: Mr. Fleming.
4: And Mr. Cranston.
1: What are you doing here, Fleming? I thought you had an engagement.
4: Well, it was called off right after you left the office, Mr. Cranston, and I came out here to join you.
1: What was the idea of hiding from us?
4: Well, I got rattled, I guess. Something weird is happening over in Dobre's house.
2: What do you mean?
4: Well, I could swear I heard Julia's voice.
2: What?
4: Quiet. Dobre's coming out.
5: Who's there? Who's playing on me? Show yourselves, you villains, or I'll slit your throat. I was sure I heard voices.
2: He's going back in.
3: So that's the great Philip Dobre. He's handsome, I must say.
2: Yes, isn't he?
3: I'll bet women fell for him in his day.
6: No. Please don't kill me, please.
1: Listen.
6: I don't want to die. Give me another chance, please. Please.
4: Julie's voice.
2: What? But it can't be. Julie's dead.
1: Stay here, all of you. I'm going in to find out.
7: A strange delusion you have, Mr. Cranston.
1: I am certain I heard Julie's voice, Mr. Dobre.
7: Yet you've searched my house and found nothing. But then the imagination can play tricks on the mind of man. As an actor, I should know that. Did you ever see me in one of my celebrated roles?
1: No.
7: Ah, a pity. I was magnificent. The greatest actor of my time. And I'd still be acting if it weren't for those fools.
1: What fools?
7: Actors I appeared with in the theater. They created the stupid legend that I was a jinx. And in consequence, forced my return. I hate them. Every last one of them. Someday, I'll get my revenge.
1: Looks like you've already started.
7: What do you mean?
1: Julie and LaRue were actors.
7: Are you suggesting... How dare you!
1: Mr. Dobre, what is it?
7: Oh, it's nothing. It'll pass. There. That's better. Now you'd better go, Mr. Cranston. There's nothing in my house to interest you.
1: Perhaps there is. Your home is luxuriously furnished, yet you've been retired for years. Where did you get the money? Did Julie or LaRue give it to you?
7: What are you getting at?
1: You had some kind of hold over them, blackmail most likely. You milked them for all they were worth. And when the game got too dangerous, you got rid of them.
7: Mr. Cranston, I've asked you once to leave my house. Now get out, sir. Get out, I say!
2: Lamont, is that you?
1: Margot. What are you doing here in the back of the house? I told you to stay with Fleming and Anne Jones.
2: I was just looking around. What did you find out from Dobre? Was that Julie's voice?
1: Still can't be sure of anything yet, Margot. The old boy was furious. He practically threw me out of the house. As soon as I found the answers to some questions, I'm going right
3: Darling,
1: back.
3: This may be one of the answers right here.
1: Hmm?
3: Look in the shed.
1: Strange odor.
3: It must come from pots along the wall.
1: I'll get my lighter.
4: acid for cleaning tombstones.
2: And here they are, two of them. Read what's written.
4: Loving memory of Julie Fraser.
2: The other one is for Jean Leroux.
4: The same inscription on the base of each. Erected by an old comrade of the theater, Philip Daubray.
2: Why was Daubray in such a hurry to have them made? Julie and Leroux were killed only 2 days ago.
4: These headstones were engraved long before that, Margot. If you look closely, you'll see the letters have already weathered.
2: And that must mean that Daubray knew they were going to die.
4: It certainly looks like it. This might be the clue we've been looking for, Margot. I'll soon find out.
2: Where are you going, darling?
4: Back to visit Daubray, Margot. This time as the Shadow.
7: That interfering fool, Cranston. Tried to pry into my secrets, will he? He won't dare to come back here again. Before I closed that door, drafts must have blown it open. It won't budge. What's holding it?
8: Nothing but a shadow, Dobray.
7: Who are you? I don't see anyone.
8: No one sees the shadow.
7: What do you want with me?
8: The truth about Julie Fraser and Jean Leroux. What is the mystery of the voice calling for help in here, Dobray?
7: The voice? That was Julie's. On a phonograph record.
8: Don't lie, Dobray.
7: I have recordings of some of our scenes together. I play them often.
8: And do you often engrave epitaphs for your friends before they're dead?
7: What?
8: Why did you order gravestones for both Julie and Leroux before they were dead? Why?
7: They were both superstitious and afraid to die. They thought by erecting tombstones to themselves, they could deceive death.
8: An old belief, still practiced among the tribes of Australia.
7: What do you mean?
8: And you brought it back from down under to teach to the superstitious people of the theater. Didn't you, Daubray?
7: How did you know, Shadow?
8: So that was your racket. That was the hold you had over Julie and Leroux. You set yourself up as a high priest of black magic and sold them your secrets.
7: And I needed the money. I didn't mean any harm by it.
8: That's for the police to decide.
7: No, Shadow, you mustn't give me away. I'll tell you anything you want.
8: You know who killed Julie Fraser and Jean Leroux?
7: Yes. Someone they never suspected. Someone they thought was their friend.
8: What was his name? Look out, Daubray, the window!
7: Oh! My face! My face!
9: We'll return to the Shadow in just a moment.
10: But now, here they are, folks. Here are two more winners of the Carry Saw contest, and what swell letters they wrote. Letters which win each of them a gorgeous $100 17-jewel Harman Gold wristwatch. The lady's watch goes to Miletta Naran, 1316 Rock Street in Little Rock. She gives a timely warning to you cooks who sometimes find that the grease in the pan on the stove has caught fire. Don't run to the sink and pour water on it. Just grab your box of Carry Salt and pour salt on the fire. Presto, the fire is snuffed out. Say, that's a good hint for all you listeners to remember. And here's the winner of the man's watch. He is Mr. Samuel M. Parker of Grand Junction, Colorado. He tells us of an easy way opticians have to fit lenses into plastic eyeglass frames. First, he fills a small pan with Carry Salt and heats it over a hot plate. Then he places the plastic frame in the salt. The frame expands, then it's easy to insert the lenses. When the frame cools, the lenses remain firmly in place. Congratulations to both of the winners. And folks, if you'd like to win one of these beautiful watches, listen for the easy rules later in this program. Meanwhile, remember, there's a fine Carry Salt for every farm and home use. There's deep penetrating Carry's table salt, Carry's meat curing salt, Carry's mineral supplement salt, and many others. Always look for the white bag, box, or carton with a bright red band. But now, back to the Shadow.
9: Philip Daubray, a weird old actor, was about to tell the Shadow the name of the mystery killer when a pot of acid was thrown into his face. A few minutes later, in Daubray's house, Margot, Max Fleming, and Ann Johnson are gathered around Daubray as Cranston bends over him.
2: He's so quiet, Lamont.
4: I'm afraid permanently, Margot.
11: But how could acid...
4: His heart was already weak, Mr. Fleming. He had an attack when I was talking to him. The pain and the shock was just too much.
2: Then he's been murdered, just like the others. And his face disfigured.
4: Yes, Miss Johnson.
11: But who could have done it? I mean, we were all around the house. Surely we'd have seen whoever threw in the acid.
4: Unless it was one of us.
2: Mr. Mr. Cranston, Lamington.
1: None of us has alibis. I was in one place, Margot in another. You and Mr. Fleming admit you lost touch with each other.
4: Oh, but we...
1: The next step is up to the police. I'll phone Commissioner Weston. Wait a minute, what's that?
2: What?
1: Something shining on the floor. It's a piece of velvet sewn with sequins.
2: Mm-hmm. Could Dobre have dropped it?
1: No, Margot, I'd have seen that. It must have been thrown in the window.
4: Here, let me see that. Where have I seen this cloth before?
2: Think hard, Mr. Fleming.
4: I have it. Julie wore a costume made of it in our latest play.
1: Are you sure?
4: Almost positive. It was a play about the French Revolution, as I remember.
1: Where would the costume be now?
4: Stored away in Raff's theatrical warehouse.
1: We'll soon check up if you're right. Shrevey's still outside with his cab.
2: But, Lamont, if the cloth was dropped on purpose, maybe it was to lure us to the warehouse. A trap.
1: I hope so, Margot. And I hope we find the killer there waiting to spring it.

0: Watch your step, Margaret. This warehouse is littered with rubbish.
1: You don't have to tell me, darling. These ropes hanging down, bumping in the nose every 2 minutes. It's horrible in here. Do we have to go on?
2: Just a little further, Anne. We're almost at the costume.
1: The very idea of a murderer lurking somewhere, even if it's one of us.
2: Well, now, don't be frightened. Here, I'll take your arm.
1: Oh!
0: Margaret, are you all right?
1: Yes, darling, and look what I've discovered. A lovely old spinet. It's been years since I've played one.
2: You certainly have a beautiful touch, Miss Lane, and beautiful hands.
0: This is hardly the time for a concert, darling.
1: Oh, sorry.
2: Well, we're close now, Mr. Clancy. Ah, yes, you see, there's the guillotine.
1: Guillotine?
2: It was used in Julie's last play, the one about the French Revolution.
0: That doesn't look much like a stage prop.
2: Oh, this is a real guillotine, Mr. Cranston, with a razor-sharp knife.
0: Well, isn't that unusual for the theater?
2: Well, Dobre insisted on it. You see, he played the executioner.
1: Darn it, another rope hitting me in the face. This time...
0: Margaret, look!
1: What happened?
0: That rope you pulled released the blade. Lucky you jumped back in time, darling.
1: Yes. Oh, look!
0: What is it, Anne?
1: Behind you. Face is staring at us.
2: Oh, it's all right, Anne. They're just wax.
1: Oh, yes, of course, so they are. Wax figures wearing costumes.
0: And look. There's Julie's sequin dress on that figure. You see?
1: Wait.
0: What's the matter, darling?
1: Something else of Julie's on that figure. Her hair.
3: Now that we've wound our way through that maze of traffic, now that we've wound our way, Mr. Fenston, where to?
0: Oh, anywhere, Shrevey. Just drive around. I want to think.
4: Drive to my apartment, Shrevey. He thinks better over a cup of coffee.
3: Okay, Miss Lane, you're the doctor.
0: Can't make sense of it, Margot. Why would anyone take us on a wild goose chase through that warehouse so we'd find that horrible wax figure?
3: Oh, like I told you, Mr. Cranston, somebody's nuts, somebody is.
0: Yes, now all we have to do is find out who, Shrevey.
1: Well, I'll be glad to get home and clean up anyway. I'm sure I look a fright. Oh, dear.
0: What's the matter, darling?
1: Well, I meant to give Anne back her compact. She dropped it in the warehouse.
0: You see that? Why, it's bent.
1: Probably when she dropped it.
0: The whole case is buckled.
1: Oh. So it is.
0: I think we're getting someplace at last, Margot. Step on it, Shrevey. We've got to drop Miss Lane off at her apartment.
1: Nonsense, darling. If things are popping, I'm going with you.
0: Now, listen, Margot. This is serious. It's as clear as daylight now that you're next on the killer's list.
1: What?
0: You're going to lock yourself in your apartment and not stir out till I get back.
1: Where are you going, darling?
0: Find out some very important things for Mr. Fleming.
1: Dear, I can't let that coffee perk forever. I was so sure Lamont would be back by this time. There he is now. Angel? I'm sorry to be troubling you this time of night, Miss Lane, but I'm so frightened.
5: Has anything happened?
1: Standing all alone in my room after all that's happened.
5: Oh.
1: And then I thought of you and wondered if you'd mind if I came over.
5: Of course not. Please come inside.
1: Thank you. You're so kind to me, Miss Lane.
5: It's all.
1: Do I smell coffee?
5: Indeed you do, just freshly made. I'll get it. I'll get the cups ready.
1: It's just what we both need to cheer us up.
5: Yes. Looks good. It is good.
1: Well, it's hot anyway. Does Mr. Cranston know who committed these awful murders?
5: Yes. I'm afraid it'll come as a shock to you, Anne, but you'll have to know it sooner or later. He believes Max Fleming to be the killer.
1: Oh. Oh, and to think I've been working right with him in the office all this time.
5: Well, it should be a relief to know you don't have to go back.
1: Oh.
5: Yeah.
1: Except I don't know what I'm going to do about a job now.
5: What were you doing before?
1: I had a small part in the vaudeville act.
5: Oh, that's interesting. I didn't know you were on the stage. Oh, excuse me, Anne. I don't know why I'm yawning like this. I suddenly feel so sleepy.
1: I know.
6: Like your brain floating away.
5: Exactly. How did you know that?
6: Because I put the drug in your coffee, Miss Lane.
5: What?
6: It won't put you all the way to sleep. Just make you numb so you won't give me any trouble.
5: Trouble? What are you talking about?
6: You'll see what I'm talking about, Miss Lane, when we get back to the warehouse.

0: What are you doing with that guillotine, Ann?
1: Winding the blade back up. There, it's set.
2: So you've come to, Miss Lane.
0: Yes, and I feel so strange, as if it were all a dream and nothing matters.
2: Nothing will matter in a few minutes, Miss Lane.
0: You'll never get away with this, Anne.
2: I got away with it the other time.
0: Why did you kill the man? Surely never did you any harm.
2: I couldn't get her pretty face and yellow hair out of my mind. Why couldn't I be like that instead of plain and dumpy? So I had to put her out of the way.
0: Jean LaRue.
2: Everybody was always talking about him, praising his voice. I couldn't stand that.
0: Oh, no one praised Philip Dobray.
2: Yes, Miss Lane, you did. You called him handsome. Well, he wasn't handsome after he got that acid in his face.
0: And you're not well. You need help. Care.
2: Stop talking like that.
0: But it's true. You don't know what you're doing. Untie my hands, please.
2: Yes. I'll untie them. Mr. Fleming thought they were so pretty when you were playing the spinet. Maybe he'll think different when the guillotine's full with them.
0: No.
2: Come on, stretch your hands out.
0: Oh, please.
2: Then I'll drag you over. You're as light as a feather to me. Something's holding me. What is it?
3: The shadow, Anne.
2: Let go of me. I'll make you let go.
3: You're strong, Anne. Strong enough to twist a metal compact in your bare hands. Not as strong as the shadow.
2: I'll show you.
3: Convinced, Anne?
2: You win, Shadow. I give up.
3: That's better. Now untie that girl.
2: Let go my hands.
3: All right, but... Anne, come back here.
2: You'll never get me alive, Shadow.
3: You fool.
2: They'll say I'm mad. I'll die first.
3: Let go that rope.
2: Why did you pull me back, Shadow? I wanted to die.
3: You can't take justice into your own hands, Anne. The law, not you, will decide your fate.

0: Well, Mr. Cranston, didn't I say right along it was a nut?
1: You're so right, Shrevey. The only trouble is you didn't say which nut.
2: I'm still a little baffled how you found out yourself, darling.
1: Well, through the compact, of course, Margot. It was the clue I was looking for. When I realized that Anne had the strength to bend that metal, it put an entirely different complexion on the probable murderer.
2: Then I misunderstood you. I thought you said you were going after Fleming.
1: Well, I went to him to check up on Anne's background. When I found she'd formerly been in some sort of acrobatic vaudeville act and had been dismissed because of her insane jealousies, the case was all wrapped up. That is till I got back to your apartment, darling, and found you gone.
2: How did you ever guess that Anne had taken you over to the warehouse, darling?
1: A pure hunch. I remember how Anne had looked when Fleming praised your hands. And then I remember the guillotine.
2: Ooh.
1: Hey, watch out, sweetie.
2: One more thing.
1: Hmm?
2: Why did Anne lure us to the warehouse to find Julie's scalp?
1: Her crazed vanity at work, Margot. It wasn't enough that she'd gotten away with murder. She had to flaunt her cleverness in our faces and be there to gloat. In her excitement, she twisted the compact in her hands. Shrevey, what's the matter?
0: I don't know, Mr. Cranston. I've been feeling dopey ever since I drank that coffee in Miss Lane's apartment,
2: You drank the rest of that coffee?
0: Yeah, sure I did.
2: Good heavens, Shrevey, stop the cab. You just finished off the rest of Anne's knockout drop.
3: 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Then be sure you enter the Kerry Salt Company's exciting prize contest. You bet! Kerry Salt is giving away two gorgeous $100 17-jewel Harman Gold wristwatches. 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And you may win. 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That's all. Nothing to buy, no box stops to send in. You can write about deep-penetrating Kerry's round package table salt, or Kerry's mineral supplement salt, or Kerry's pickling and canning salt. Letters postmarked before midnight Friday will be judged in this week's contest, and winners announced 3 weeks from today. The judges' decisions are final. All letters become Kerry's property. In case of ties, duplicate prizes will be awarded. Remember, the man and woman who write the most interesting letters describing some new and unusual way of using any Kerry salt product will each win a gorgeous $100 wristwatch. Send your letter to Kerry Salt in care of this station. Better jot that address down now. It's Kerry Salt in care of this station. Mail your letter today.
4: 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Any similarity to persons living or dead is purely coincidental. Again next week, the shadow will demonstrate that
5: the weed of crime bears bitter fruit. Crime does not pay. The shadow knows.
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0: Once again, the magic names of Humphrey Bogart and Lauren Bacall bring you Bold Venture and a tale of mystery and intrigue.
1: You know the trouble with you, sailor?
2: Standing here in the lobby of Shannon's hotel, right hand tilting my left ear slate, I'm listening.
1: The trouble with you is you're a woman.
2: Now, what did I ever do to make you think a thing like that?
1: A woman, sailor, suspicious of everything, just like all the rest of you. Tell me something, what happens to women to make them suspicious of every man who...
2: Ha ha, ho ho.
1: Man walks into this hotel, signs the register, Joe Ralston. You take one look at him and throw salt over your shoulder. What's about Mr. Ralston you don't like?
2: I don't know, Slate. He looks like a lurker.
1: Yeah, some of my best friends look like lurkers.
2: So?
1: All I'm trying to tell you, sailor, is that you don't judge a man by what he looks like, but what he is. And if there's any man who can judge character well, that's one thing I take pride in.
2: Mr. Joe Ralston is a bum. Cut my head off. He's a bum.
1: And another friend of mine, Shirtless Gonzaga. You know why they call him Shirtless? Because all you had to do was shake hands with him and he'd take the shirt right off his back and...
2: Good morning, Mr. Ralston.
3: Well, look how lucky I am. The first person who wishes me well on a new day, you. Hi, Shannon.
1: Your room okay, Mr. Ralston? Sleep well?
3: Real snug.
1: Going out to do the town, huh?
3: Can't afford it, Shannon. Can't afford a thing.
2: Oh, then you came to Havana to look for a job. Is that it?
3: No. I'll tell you why I came here.
2: Oh, please do.
3: Open up the safe. I'm broke.
2: Slatesy, the man's got a gun.
1: You kidding, Mr. Ralston?
3: Open it up.

0: Well, here's all that's in it.
1: That tin box, too. Thanks. Now keep your hands up in the air.
0: Now, look, Ralston, that money's not mine. It belongs to the
1: guests. I'm sorry for them. Bye.
2: Slate. Ha, ha. Ho, ho.

0: Surprise. It's me. It's you. You make out okay at Shannon's?
1: Real well, Annie girl. Where's Aguilar?
0: On the veranda, taking the sun. Mm. Making bets with himself about me. He just lost. Right now. Right this minute.
1: I do that to you, huh, Annie? I excite you?
0: Touch me, Joe boy, and I'll light up the streets of Havana. Reminds me, you want Aguilar.
1: Yeah, I'll bet he wants me more.
0: Come on, I'll give you to him. Aguilar, look what just drifted in.
2: Joe, amigo Joe. Friend Joe, who is always a pleasure to look upon Joe. Why does Senorita Ann speak of you in such ways?
1: Must be I rub her the wrong way. Got it for you, Aguilar.
2: 5,000? So fast?
1: Some places they call me Quickie, Joe the Quickie.
2: Give it to me.
1: To who else? Here.
2: Deliciosa, preciosa. The emotions $5,000 can bring out in me. Ann?
0: Brings out the boy in him, Joey. You ought to see.
1: Does it bring out Harry Joyce, too, Aguilar? Right out in the open, where I can kill him?
2: We made a bargain, friend Joe. On the installment plan, you agreed to pay me $10,000. For this, I agreed to deliver Harry Joyce for killing. You complete payment. I take Harry Joyce out of escrow. Deliver him to you.
1: Where?
2: Don't worry, he will come to you to be killed.
1: You're a good man, Aguilar. Good businessman. The Havana Chamber of Commerce ought to be real proud of a good man like you.
2: They would lift their noses at my import-export business. If they knew I import men whom other men want dead, you will let us know of the dying of Harry Joyce?
1: The boy sinned against me. It's the least I could do for him. I recommend you around, Aguilar. You too, Annie girl.

0: I cannot tell you how this delights me, Senorita Duval.
1: It's a kicker, isn't it, kid?
0: It flips me.
2: Guy pulls a gun on me, robs my hotel safe, leaves my guests without their valuable money to finger, and this makes for merriment, huh? Now, have fun, kids. There must be another police department that'll take my business.
0: Oh, Senor Slade, come back. And I will explain to you why is funny this funny thing.
2: Oh, you had your chance, LaSalle. You blew it.
0: First is funny because from information I have gleaned from the Senorita Duval, you, Senor Shannon, so misjudged this Joe Ralston as to say in her face this Ralston was not a lurker.
2: A two-bit punk with a gun, maybe, but never a lurker.
0: Which I will proceed to disprove to you. It was but a week ago that we enticed this Joe Ralston into our pokey because we suspected him of burglary.
2: That's how he got to Shannon's place, huh?
0: Hmm.
2: You whispered to him our till was made for a boy like him.
0: We released him for lack of evidence. But the fact remains, Joe Ralston was a lurker. Otherwise, our boys would never have paid him no mind. It is a motto with us. Cherche la lurker.
1: Give up, Slate. You haven't got a chance.
2: All right. So, among other things, this Ralston is what you say. But now he's loose in Havana with maybe $5,000 of my guest's money and several layers of my pride.
0: Which makes him an undesirable, no?
1: Now, let's not point fingers and call names, LaSalle. Or thieves won't rob us anymore.
0: This is the other thing that's funny. When you first told me of this, I surreptitiously sent Patrolman Gonzalez to pick up this Ralston at 39 Paseo Lumina, his former address before he moved to your hotel. Ralston wasn't there.
2: 39 Paseo Lumina?
0: Hmm.
2: Maybe Gonzalez didn't look in the nooks and crannies.
1: Oh, Slate, leave it alone. Let the police handle it.
2: You stay here and laugh it up, huh, baby? I got a yen to go nook and cranny hunting.

0: What can I do for you?
1: I'm looking for Joe Ralston.
0: That's a nice thing to be doing. Why are you doing it?
1: Is he here?
0: You just did a wrong thing. You asked me a question. You see what happens to me when questions are asked? Look at the back of my hand. It breaks out in a sweat.
1: Now, this is a real happy day for me. Two men show me their hands, and each and every one has a gun in it.
0: You mean that sort of thing doesn't happen to other people? Well, well. Inside, friend. Why are you looking for Joe?
1: He killed my faith in human nature this morning. I want to shake my finger at him.
0: You want to do a terrible thing like that to him, huh? Who are you?
1: My name's Shannon. I run a hotel on the waterfront.
0: Funny. I opened the door in your face and I said to myself, Harry, this is a man who wants some old clothes. Just shows you. Now you tell me something, hotel keeper.
1: Put that gun down, Buster, and the things I'll tell you.
0: Where's Joe Ralston?
1: You got monkeys in your ears? That's what I asked you.
0: Yeah, you did, didn't you? You're coving for Joe, aren't you?
1: Look, Buster.
0: Aren't you?
1: You want to listen to me or you want to...
0: Aren't you? Turn around. I said turn around. You did.

0: Just a tap, Shannon. Hardly worth all that groan. Now tell me where he is.
1: No more chances, baby!
0: You used them all up.

0: There he is. Slade! 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Over here!
1: Heidi, you see my ship around here anywhere? I lost my ship.
0: Slade, you're hurt.
1: Look, lady, they only gave me 5 hours shore leave in San Pedro. 5 hours just slips right through your fingers. San Pedro used it all up. I got to get to my ship.
0: Let me help you into the jeep, Slade.
1: That won't do you any good, lady. My time's used up.
0: Come on. Put your arm around my shoulder.
1: Yeah. Yeah, thanks, lady. Yeah, I can use a resting place.
0: Slade, your head. Someone's banged on it again. I told you to leave it alone. I told you.
1: You crying for me, lady?
0: I always cry when dumb animals get hurt.
1: Only one girl ever reached me when she cried. A girl named Sailor Duval, way over there in Havana.
0: You're in Havana, Slade. I'm Sailor Duval. Come on, I'll get you into the jeep. You all right, Slade?
1: Yeah. In a minute, huh? Let's just sit a minute.
0: What happened, Slade? You went looking for Ralston. Then what happened?
1: A guy there. Said his name was Harry. I didn't know about Joe. Made me turn my back to him. He slugged me with a gun just because I knocked on his door and asked for Joe.
0: Come here, Slade. Better now? Don't hurt so much.
1: Hi, Sailor. This is Havana, and you really are Sailor Duval.
0: There are days when I wish I wasn't.
1: Well, take me home and mend me, baby. And I'll make you glad you're what you are. Oh, come on, take me home.

0: You feel all right, Slate?
1: Yeah, I'm okay.
0: Can you make it over to the door all right? I'll carry you piggyback if you want.
1: And the last time you carried me down the street that way, we stirred up a thrilling game of leapfrog. Right now, I don't want company. Come on.
2: Mr. Slate, quickly! Lady Sailor, quickly! Come quickly!
1: What's the matter, King?
2: In the lobby. But rapidly, Mr. Slate.
0: What happened? What are you so upset about?
2: I was in the kitchen. I heard the desk bell ring for service, then I heard shots. This is what happened, Mr. Slate, on the floor.
1: Harry. The man who hit me over the head with a gun.
2: Is he hurt bad?
1: He doesn't hurt at all, King. He's dead.

0: meeting doom.
1: You see what happens to fellas that try to do me over, sailor? They die.
2: But in your lobby, it's hardly cricket.
1: You didn't see any of it, King, because you were cooking rice.
0: A man has to eat sometime.
2: That's right, King. Don't let him bully you. Anytime you feel the need of a rice snack while a man named Harry is being shot up in our hotel, why, you just go right ahead and... Hey, you're not paying any attention, King.
0: Because at the curb in front of the hotel where there is a no parking sign, Senor Inspector LaSalle has just committed a misdemeanor.
1: And wait till he hears the happy, happy we've got for him. Come on, sailor. You put your hands over LaSalle's eyes and I'll yell, surprise, surprise.
2: Always fun and games. LaSalle, have I got something for you?
3: Later, Senorita Duval. First, I wish to give you something from me.
1: Now, look, LaSalle, sailor's trying to tell you...
3: Please, me first. It concerns one Joe Ralston, a thieper of you, a burglar of who knows who.
1: And what about him?
3: Is about him, he was a hooligan.
2: You don't say.
3: I say, and I'm glad. A hooligan was Joe Ralston, with a buddy, name of Harry Joyce.
1: Harry, huh? Well, that was the name of the man who pistol-whipped me. So Joe and Harry were buddies.
3: Partners also, in Miami. In the alleged enterprise of being hired killers. Partners and buddies until Harry Joyce turned state's evidence on Ralston in the merry month of May last year. But Ralston fled. Rob Savannah Blind is not to be found. But we find that...
2: My turn now, LaSalle.
3: Si, lovely senorita. I give you something. Now you give me what? A TL?
2: Yeah. Harry Joyce. Wear him in good health.
3: You know where he is?
1: Stone cold dead in our lobby. That's where Harry is.
3: You have a Harry, and you let me stand and make foolish?
2: Because you sweep a girl off her feet, doll.
3: Heads will roll! Heads will roll!
1: Now, let's get out of here, sailor. I didn't like the tone of that last remark.

0: Two surprises in one day. I enjoy it, Joe.
1: It could get habitual, Annie. Raise a finger and you'd see how fast it could.
2: Who is it, Annie?
0: Joe Ralston.
2: Bueno, tell him to come in.
0: He says, bueno, tell you to come in. There he is, Aguilar.
2: Amigo, Joe, amigo. It went well, see?
1: Very daring on my part. I shot him down in the lobby of Shannon's place. That place is my lucky piece.
2: Now it is finished. Bueno.
1: Yeah, finished. So I have to pay you $10,000 to bring Harry to me.
2: I wrote to Harry I want a man dead. So Harry came, an assassin. I told him it was you I wanted dead. So he followed you until you found him. Killed him, as you wished it.
1: Shut up!
2: Are you loco?
1: You know why I came back here again, Aguilar? The dough I paid you, I want it back.
2: You are a fool, senor. You will not get one peso of what I...
0: I know where he keeps it, Joe. Joe, honey. Joe, doll.
2: Both of you, get out of here!
1: Where does he keep it, Angel?
0: Take me by the hand and follow on tippy-toe. Isn't Havana nice, Joe?
3: The thing I like about you, Slate...
4: We're in a public library, sailor. Let's not spread around what you like, huh? There aren't enough editions of me to meet the demand as it is.
3: Well, the thing I like is how when people drop dead, you run to the files for last year's Miami papers. I bet not many girls can say that about their fellas.
4: Eat you, huh? Eat you because I burn when a man robs me and another man slugs me. And the man is shot to death in my hotel. It eats you because things like that annoy me, huh?
3: And what are you going to do? Wrap up your hurt in year-old newspapers?
4: Just sit down here, sailor, wet your first finger and flip the pages till you hit the merry month of May.
3: The joys you give a girl. The sunny afternoons you lay at her feet. Say when, Buster. I need a refuel job on my flipping finger.
4: Keep going. Hold it. I said hold it.
3: You start a girl like me thumbing old newspaper slate, there's just no holding her. See what you're looking for?
4: Yeah. Here, sailor. Fourth column. Just like LaSalle said, Harry Joyce turns state's evidence on Joe Ralston. Ralston, fugitive. What do you know?
3: Well, get your nose out of it so I can see, too.
4: I can read for both of us, baby. Ralston and Joyce were partners in an import-export business on Lincoln Boulevard, Miami Beach. When questioned, Joyce stated that the enterprise was a branch office of the Aguilar and Company import-export concern of Havana, Cuba. I'll give the file back to the librarian, sailor. Curtsy, and then say thank you.
3: Because you got your kicks from news a year old?
4: Because Aguilar of Aguilar and Company is a man I just have to talk to. Don't forget to curtsy, baby.

0: Yes, what is it?
1: Your name Aguilar?
0: Who is asking the question?
2: Him. I talk like this.
1: What about it, Buster? Is your name Aguilar? Do you own an import-export business on the Prado?
0: What of it, senor?
1: The boys who were watching the shop told me you weren't in today. They told me where you lived.
0: I stay home with a sick headache. Senor, I will not
1: inside. Close the door, sailor.
2: I hear you talking to me. Door closed.
1: Look, Chico. A little while ago, Sailor and I read a little item in the Miami paper about two boys who used to work for you.
0: For me?
1: For you.
2: That's telling him, kiddo.
1: Sailor, why don't you go over there and pluck a geranium and put it between your teeth?
2: All right.
1: Tell about two men named Harry Joyce and Joe Ralston.
0: I don't know what you are talking
1: about. Get with it, Chico. Joyce and Ralston, what about them?
0: I repeat myself, I do not know.
1: That's so you don't repeat yourself, Chico. Tell me new things.
0: Harry Joyce, muerte, dead. He's dead. That is all I know.
1: Listen, Buster. Before I give it to the police, I've got a story for you. Today I got robbed. Today I got slugged. Today I found a dead Harry Joyce in my hotel. I'm not in the mood for...
0: Joe Ralston. He has left. He is not here.
1: Where'd he go?
0: With Ann, with a girl, to the Romanza Plaza. Number 12.
2: Hi, fellas.
1: Yeah, that's paying attention, sailor. You look nice with a geranium between your teeth.
2: I pulled the shawl off the piano, too. Carmen, anyone?

0: Quite a layout this girl Anne's got. Nice house. What are we going to do now?
1: Ring the bell.
2: Joe's inside that house. The big gun's inside, too. Let's play this cagey.
0: I'm going to have to peek through windows again, huh?
2: That's right. That one over there. Just about your size. Well, what do you see?
0: There's our long-lost customer, Joe. He's sitting in an armchair slate. Uh-oh.
2: What's the uh-oh?
0: Shoulder holster with a gun.
2: What a girl. Is she in there?
0: I don't see her. Wait a minute. Yeah, there she is. She's in the other room. Looks like she's packing.
2: Yeah, you did good.
0: Now what?
2: I'll go around and ring the front doorbell.
0: And yell trick or treat?
2: Ring the front doorbell and run. When Joe's answering the door, I'm going in through the back.
0: Think how fortunate you are, Sarah. This time of night, other girls are doing dull things like dancing, toasting marshmallows with their fellows, parking their convertibles in the moonlight. And you? You're ringing a murderer's doorbell.
3: Hey! Who rang this doorbell?
4: Joe, quick, come here!
3: Something strange, Annie. I answered the door, nobody was... How did you get in here?
5: I'll tell you later, Joe.
3: Don't get the chance!
5: Don't go for that gun!
3: Because you see something!
5: Drop it!
3: Yeah!
0: Slade, where are you? Oh, there you are.
2: Be with you in a minute, sailor. Now, let's see. Where were we, Annie?
6: I was telling you how nice it can be in Havana.
0: You have to sit on his lap to tell him about Havana?
6: Slugger, Slade. I like to watch you hit people.
2: You were saying, Annie, where does Joe keep his dough?
6: In his money belt. Hey, get rid of that bell ringer who just came in.
2: Okay, Annie, you can get down now. You've had it. Joe's got $5,000 that belongs to me. That's what's going to make Havana so nice.
0: You heard him. Get down, Annie. Down, girl. Down. That's right.
2: Sailor, you're my girl. Let's get these people to LaSalle. Then we can go home.

0: sight.
1: Yeah? What do you want?
0: I want to ask you a question.
1: All right, all right. What is it?
0: How did you get that girl in your arms so fast?
1: Well, she was standing right about where you are, and I happened to flex my muscle, just happened to, like this. She walked over to me. Yeah, yeah, just like you did.
0: Then what?
1: Well, you don't know.
0: This? Is that what she did?
1: Uh-huh. And I... that's what I did.
0: You kissed her like that?
1: Well, it's a matter of $5,000... And that slap makes you feel better?
0: Now I feel great. Come here.
2: And so, our two stars, Humphrey Bogart and Lauren Bacall, have brought to a close our latest Bold Venture story. Special music was composed and conducted by David Rose. May we invite you to listen again next week at this time for another exciting adventure starring Humphrey Bogart and Lauren Bacall together in Bold Venture.

A counter-spy is a United States undercover agent whose duty it is to smash the professional enemy spies operating in our midst. Imagine ace counter-spy of them all as David Harding.

0: Those are the footsteps of Liza Gott as she walks along the narrow rocky path which runs on top of a high cliff, looking out over the sea on the northern coast of Maine. 42 years ago, Liza Gott married. Mark Gott, her husband, sailed away and was drowned. For 41 years, Liza Gott has kept a little kerosene lantern lit on her front porch, so just in case Mark should return, he'd see the lighted lantern from the sea and know she was waiting.
1: Well, well.
0: Liza Gott is nearing her little house on the top of the cliff where she stays alone. Liza sees something. Something on her front porch. She can see it by the light of the lantern.
1: That's funny. I didn't leave nothing on the front porch. It looks like a man. It is a man. What are you doing on my front porch?
0: Oh.
1: Wake up! Oh. I said, what you doing lying on my front porch?
0: Oh, I was just lying here. I'm exhausted. Guess I fell asleep.
1: You're a stranger.
0: Yes. I've had a narrow escape. I landed here in a lifeboat. Saw your lantern lit, so I came up here. When I found nobody was in, I was too tired to go anywhere else.
1: What happened to you?
0: I was in a small Norwegian lumber schooner. There were 5 of us. Just off the Horseshoe Reefs, we were torpedoed. I got the lifeboat over alone, and the others were killed in the blast. I was way after. I'd have been killed, too.
1: One of those terrible German or Japanese submarines?
0: Yes, it happened yesterday morning. I've been rowing for land ever since. Then I heard a bellboy. And about an hour later, I landed on the beach, down there.
1: You've had a terrible time, ain't you?
0: Could you give me a little food? Let me stay here tonight?
1: Come in. You've got to be took care of.
0: Thank you.
1: I'll have to light up a light.
0: Shall I bring in the lantern?
1: No, sir. That lantern stays there lit under all conditions. And it ain't never going out nor being took in. So long as I'm conscious. There. Now you can see.
0: I'm sorry to trouble you.
1: Ain't no trouble at all.
0: May I inquire your name?
1: Liza Gott. And it's got 2 T's and no E before the L. Liza, not Eliza. What's your name?
0: Berkman. Frank Berkman.
1: You look pretty tuckered. Here. Now just lie down here on this sofa and make yourself comfortable.
0: Oh, I have been through a good deal.
1: Well, now you stretch right out. put your head up here. And your feet down there. Now, are you quite sure you're comfortable?
0: Oh, I never was more comfortable in my life.
1: Well, that's good. There. Now you can rest in peace. Danny, this is Liza. Get me quick as you can the counter-spy headquarters in Washington. And I want to speak to the head of it, no young stripling.
2: You gone, Daffy?
1: Do as I tell you, Fanny. Get me the head of the counter-spies.
2: Well, I still think you're Daffy, but I'll ring him.
1: Fanny, ain't you got Washington yet?
2: Yeah, we got counter-spy headquarters, but... they're getting ahead of it. I said it was a calamity.
3: Hello. This is Harding speaking.
1: This is Liza Gott. a Loganberry Point, Maine. I've caught me a spy.
3: Pardon me, would you say that again?
1: I'm Liza Gott, a Loganberry Point, Maine, and I've caught me a spy.
3: Well, naturally, I'm a little dumbfounded. Where is he?
1: Well, lying on the sofa over there.
3: But if he hears you, why doesn't he get up?
1: Why, you ain't see the condition he's in.
3: Is he unconscious?
1: Very.
3: How do you know he's a spy?
1: Well, he told me about Rowan alone and hearing our bellboy at the Narrows, and then Rowan an hour and landing on our beach. Well, I was born here, and I know this coast, and there ain't nobody rowing from the bellboy at the reef to this shore on an ebb tide in 1 hour. He's a prevaricator.
3: What is Loganberry Point near?
1: Ain't near nothing. The nearest place is Stuyvesant. Well, that ain't near nothing either.
3: Well, this is very unusual. But I'll leave my plane immediately. Get to Loganberry Point somehow.

0: very nice of you, Captain Stinson, to drive me over to Loganberry Point. The plane couldn't seem to find a nearer landing place.
1: No?
0: You don't suppose, do you, Captain, that the horse might trot a little?
1: I'm not much worried about it.
0: No. I mean, could you make her trot?
1: Nope. I put her out to pasture when she was 22. She'd been out there 8 years now. I had to call her back into harness when the gas rationing went in. She has enough trouble to stand up. Say nothing of trotting.
0: I see. Do you happen to know Eliza Gott over at Loganberry Point, Captain Simpson?
1: Yep.
0: Is she quite a responsible person?
1: Salt of the earth.
0: I just thought I'd visit her.
1: You mean room there?
0: Yes.
1: You don't know Eliza.
0: What do you mean?
1: You'll find out when you get there.
2: Come right in, Mr. Harden.
0: Thank you, Mrs. Gutt. I took a plane as far as Syverson's and then had to drive over. Now, where is this man you captured?
2: In the woodshed.
0: Woodshed?
2: That's where he is. No man but my past husband ever spent a night under this roof. And there ain't no man ever going to. Don't you want to put down your suitcase?
0: Oh, no, thank you. I have some equipment in it.
2: Oh. Now, you'll have to go the rest of the way yourself. He's right in there, laid out on a cord of wood. I ain't going into no woodshed with no two men.
0: All right, Mrs. Gott. I'll go look. Sort of the worse for wear. Come on. Hey, come on.
3: Go away. Go away.
0: Now, come on, sit up. Sit up.
3: Oh, it's you. Are you the man she'd been waiting for?
0: Yes.
3: Then get me out of here. If I had to pretend I was unconscious, or she'd have killed me.
0: What do you mean?
3: After she dragged me out here, she'd come out every hour. And if I was conscious, she'd hit me over the head with that piece of stove wood. Knock me out. Look at my head.
0: I can't tell how much of you is your head and how much is bumps on top of your head.
3: She'd hit me over the head just as cool and systematic as though she were a pile driver.
0: Let me have your fingers. I want to take your prints.
3: No.
0: You'd better, or I might call Mrs. Gott back. Oh, that's better. I'll telephone your prints to Washington, and we'll see who you really are.
4: G6, Counter-Spy Headquarters, Washington, reporting to Harding. The fingerprints you just telephoned in are prints of Dr. Slesson, who left San Francisco for Portugal 18 months ago. He was employed in the Stillwell plants while they were experimenting on cargo-carrying air transports. It looks like Dr. Slesson is the one we have been expecting the Gestapo to try and smuggle into the country. Come in.
0: I'm glad to know it's Slesson that we've got. It's quite obvious Slesson has been sent in to secure all possible information on the newly contemplated cargo-carrying transport. This is a job the Gestapo probably allowed him about a week to complete. And then they must have made arrangements to get him out. I'll check with you later tonight. Well, Berkman or Slesson, you just heard that conversation. We know who you are and why you're here.
5: I guess there isn't any sense to my denying. After all the plans, I had to bump into that woman.
0: You going to talk?
5: No.
0: I see. Well, as the people of Loganberry Point would say, there's more than one way to skin a cat.
1: Martha, the church bell's ringing. Something's up. Put it on your hat, Martha, the one with the yellow ribbon.
6: The church bell's ringing, and it ain't go to meeting night. They must be calling it for something special.

0: You have been called to the church here at the request of Mr. Harding concerning an important matter. I'm proud to see every person of Loganberry Point present. Mr. Harding of Washington.
1: Citizens of Loganberry Point, I know you're all aware of the circumstances of the German spy who landed and was apprehended here.
2: He means caught.
3: Yeah.
1: Now, our government knows why he was sent here. His mission would ordinarily take him a week. It is logical to expect he would be returned to Germany by the same route he arrived. Now, this part of the coast was selected because it's very sparsely populated. And the Gestapo evidently believed landing here would be very simple. By all logic, I expect arrangements have been made by the submarine to pick him up at this very place within the week.
0: Did you ever hear of it?
1: All of you men present are lobster fishermen, or go out hand lining and setting trot lines. You know the reefs and shoals like your own backyard. You can weave in and out of them on the blackest nights and in the thickest fog. I'm calling for volunteers. Every night, I want six fishermen to pretend that their motors have gone back on them and remain out there in their launches. Now, it's a dangerous undertaking. There's a chance you might be captured and even tortured for information. How many of you men are willing to volunteer? This is a sight I wish every American could see. Some of you are over 80, some in your teens, and not a man in this church who isn't standing.

0: We are breaking water, Herr Kapitän. 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
1: Gut. Machen Sie auf.
0: It is very foggy and dark, Herr Kapitän. We are among the reefs. I suggest you come on deck.
1: Aufpassen. Ich komme sofort. Bleiben Sie bei den Motoren.
0: Get a hold of it. Get the ropes around it.
1: What's going on? Was ist das?
2: Throw me that rope, or I will shoot.
0: When we surfaced, we came up right alongside that little fishing boat. There is a fisherman on it.
1: Good. Bring him aboard. We will question him about these waters. Take him down to the control room.
0: He looks like an old man.
1: Get him below.
0: Bring him aft. The captain wants him below decks, in the control room.
1: Blackout ship.
2: Jawohl, Herr Kapitän.
1: Charge batteries. Hans Borgmann will soon be here.
0: He smells fish all over him. Get down there, you fish!
1: Well, what are you doing out in your boat? Late at night in the fog.
3: I was doing me a mess of fishing. My cussed motor broke down.
1: So? Perhaps it didn't break down. Perhaps you're out here spying.
3: You think they'd give me an important job like that? An old seaman over 70? See, with a wooden leg.
1: Yeah, you're right. You are too old. What's your name?
3: Stinson. Captain Egbert R. Stinson.
1: So you're a captain? Captain of fish, perhaps.
3: Well, if you understand, sir, for 50 years I was captain of sailing ships. And I never lost a one.
1: Yeah? If you are so good, where are we right now?
3: In the devil of a fog, if that'll help you.
1: You know what I mean. What's our location? How far off Horseshoe Reef are we?
3: We're a quarter mile northeast of it.
1: You're lying.
3: I know it.
1: So you dare lie. I think we can take care of that. Mate, a hot iron from the galley.
0: But I will get the wire first, Nick.
3: I never see a room with so many gadgets in it before. We didn't need all these wires on a sailing ship.
1: How far are we from the lighthouse?
3: Lighthouse? Oh, let me see. As the crow flies, I think I'd say about 1,000,000 miles.
1: You talk. You will talk plenty.
3: All right, I'll talk, you dirty vermin. The sea is clean. It's decent. Not a foul like the likes of you. Before you're through, you and this rotten hook will be at the bottom of the sea, but the fish won't trouble your carcasses. There isn't one foul enough to eat you. Curse you and all your foul kills! There!
1: Sit on that fire axe, they kill you!
3: Go ahead, shoot! Kill me! Keep on shooting! Keep on! I'll have it all smashed before you can kill me!
1: There is Fanzini, Kevorden! Hold Fanzini for it! Kill him!
0: What is the matter?
1: Shoot this crazy fool!
3: Come near and I'll chop your head off.
1: Look, idiot. Crazy fool. 6 bullets to stop him. Have the chief engineer and electrician both come to central control at once.
0: Jawohl, Herr Kapitän. Chief engineer, electrician, report to the central control at once. Inspect, repair damage.
1: Rig for hand control. Will we see what that maniac has done to our automatic gear?
4: Herr Kapitän, the master rheostat is damaged. Impossible to say how long it will take to repair. Main periscope eyepiece also is broken.
0: The depth indicator dial is completely wrecked, Herr Kapitän.
1: How long will it take to repair?
0: 2 or 3 hours, Herr Kapitän.
4: The compressed airline is breached. Several hours to repair. Also, main ballast hand valve jammed.
1: Verflucht nochmal! All this damage with the axe.

0: Hello?
1: This is Elmer Greeley reporting from the lighthouse. Is that you, Mr. Harden?
0: Yes.
1: The submarine's out here.
0: Good. Good. What are the facts?
1: Well, Red Goggins just landed. His boat was lying about a quarter of a mile from old Captain Stinson's. He heard the sub come up, and they evidently captured Captain Stinson and took him on board.
0: Go on.
1: Red stuck around a few minutes, and he heard a lot of commotion. And then men trying to get the submarine to go down. But it sounded like it couldn't, like something had happened. So Red paddled his launch far enough away so they couldn't hear his motor, and then got to the lighthouse here.
0: Fine, fine. I've got all the information I need right now. I want to hang up and then use this phone. Now, let's see. I turn this little crank here?
2: Yes, ring it long and loud. Sometimes Penny, the operator, lays down and takes naps.
0: Now, Miss Gott, would you run down the path and ring the church bell? Emergency.
2: Yes,
0: if the bell rings late at night, they know they're to bring what guns they have and rush for the wharf.
3: Hello?
0: Oh, operator, get me that number I wrote out for you yesterday.
3: Oh, yes, Mr. Harding. Yes, sir.
0: Please hurry, Mrs. Gott. Have that church bell rung.
2: Paul Revere said one if I land and two if I see.
4: Naval Control.
0: This is Harding reporting. Relay to destroyer Smithville. Proceed at once 1 mile southeast of Sand Island Light. German submarine on surface.
4: Immediately, sir.
0: Relay to Coast Guard. Carry out Plan 3, if possible, and fog does not prevent. Otherwise, Plan 2.
4: Immediately, sir.
0: Include in Navy message that because of present emergency, I'm going to try to get armed fishermen to submarine first. So if destroyer reaches submarine, watch for all clear signal, which will indicate presence of Americans on board.
4: Yes, sir.
5: Those of you with the slowest motorboat, start out first.
6: Aye, aye, sir.
7: Here's Sandy's gun. Some men take it.
5: I want all of you men to understand that this is an extraordinary situation. You're all volunteering on your own accord.
7: They all want to go.
5: Now, the reason we're taking things in our own hands is because it's so foggy the planes can't spot the sub. And it's too foggy for the destroyer to come in among these reefs until daybreak. Indications are that something's happened to that submarine, and it can't submerge. Would you say, Captain Lawson, that there was a very heavy swell out there near Horseshoe Ledge?
8: Plenty heavy. After a 3-day nor'easter, they've got a roll out there that's standing them on their heads.
5: Well, that means the fire from the submarine will be very inaccurate. Now, when we sight her, you're all to fan out and make a circle around her. When you hear Captain Lawson blow his foghorn twice, head right for her. Start shooting and picking off the men manning the guns. With 30 launches coming at her in all directions and the fog and the heavy roll of the sea, she'll have her hands full. We'll all board her at the same time from all sides of her.
7: That ball is starting out.
5: All right, men, to your launches. Good luck.
7: And remember, your women folks will be

0: That's her, Captain Lawson. A dark shape about 2 points to starboard.
1: Damn scum. Should I blow the foghorn twice?
0: No. Twice is to attack her. Blow it once, so they'll fan out and approach her from all sides. Now slow the motor. Give the others time to get around her.
1: I didn't realize how patriotic I'd be till I started thinking of them vermin setting foot on our shore.
0: I've never seen a thicker fog.
1: She spotted us. Should I head for her?
0: No, she's only shooting at the sound of our motor.
2: Who are you? Hands off, or we shoot.
0: We won't reply. Let him stew.
2: Who are you?
0: Get ready, Captain Lawson, to blow your foghorn. Two blasts.
1: I ain't had so much fun since Lige's cow fell in the well.
0: All right. Found the signal.
1: Take the wheel, will you, Mr. Harding? Let me do a little gunning.
0: Go ahead. But the minute we touch her, jump aboard.
1: Try to land at Loganberry Point, will they? The whole German crew's on deck. Captain Mulligan's alongside.
3: Get that crew by the aft gun there!
1: They're falling like tenpins, Harding.
3: Just order! Let your own boat go so others can come alongside.
1: Right in her, Hardy. I want to get on it.
3: Watch yourself now. Jump!
1: All right. Come on, Bill. Let's get in on it. Jump!
0: Understand, Commander, as we stand here in the control room of your submarine, that you and all your crew are prisoners of the United States.
4: Schaff. Das ist zu erwarten. Krieg schon. I am helpless.
0: And there at your feet, an old sea captain with 12 bullet holes. Evidently kicked in the face after he was dead.
4: He was shoving at our controls with a fire axe. We had to shoot him. We shoot him 6 times before he fall.
1: Captain Stinson was a neighbor of mine.
4: What arm of the American forces have we been captured by?
0: The fishermen of Loganberry Point.
5: Mr. Hardy! Mr. Hardy! United States destroyer approaching out of the foster!
1: How in Sam Hill did a destroyer get in among these shoals on a night like this? That's real navigating for you.
4: What am I supposed to do now?
0: You're expected to surrender your submarine and your crew and yourself to the greatest navy in all the world.

And so, we, his neighbors at Loganberry Point, return the earthly remains of one who has lived among us for so many years. Captain Stinson, if he had had 1,000 lives, he would have chosen no other way to have given them all. And so, we of Loganberry Point, not mournfully, but with pride in our hearts, say goodbye to a great American who lived as an American and died as one. God bless America.

We suggest that you tell your friends that you make it a weekly date to gather around the radio at this time, as America's main counter spy works to protect us from the spies of our enemies. Counter Spy is a Phillips H. Lord production, which has originated in New York.

0: What's the matter? What is it?
1: It's another case for Nick Carter, Master Detective.
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2: In just a moment, we'll find out how Nick Carter solved the mystery of the Slingshot Murders. But first, here's something worth thinking about. A lovely home adds to the joy of living. And just as thousands of American homemakers have brought new beauty to their walls with Chemtone, the miracle wall finish, so are they learning that Linex self-polishing wax gives their floors a satiny new luster without tiresome rubbing. Easily wiped on, Linex self-polishing wax dries to a tough, elastic finish that resists wear amazingly because it contains so much genuine Carnauba wax with no gum, shellac, or resin in it to chip or crumble. It resists water and dirt, too, so that soil is safely removed from the surface with a damp cloth or mild suds. And Linex self-polishing wax is the non-skid floor finish, resisting slip even when water is spilled on it. The underwriter's laboratories, whose seal is on each bottle, have proved this. Ask for Linex self-polishing wax at your paint, hardware, or department store. Headquarters for all three great Linex home brighteners and Chemtone, the miracle wall finish that dries in 1 hour. And now for today's mysterious adventure with Nick Carter. Our story opens in Nick's office, where he and Patsy are having a good-natured argument. Good-natured, that is, until about now.
0: But, Nick, I don't think that's true. Take me, for example. Since I've been working with you, I've learned to observe things I never saw before.
4: Perhaps, Patsy. You've undoubtedly improved while you've been my assistant, but I still say that you really see very little that goes on around you, in spite of all my training.
0: Oh, Nick, anybody would think that I...
4: All right, Patsy, let's see. How many steps are there from the sidewalk up to the front door of your house?
0: Why, there are... Let me see, there are...
4: How high off the floor are the windows in your bedroom?
0: Well, there are about two. No, one and a half.
4: What color is a 2-cent stamp?
0: Red.
4: Good for you. Thought you were going to say chartreuse.
0: Nicholas Carter's office.
5: Is Mr. Carter there?
0: Oh, is that you, Penny?
5: Sure. How are you, Miss Bowen?
0: I'm fine, thanks. How are things with you?
5: Pretty good. Can I talk to Nick?
0: Of course, Penny. Here he is.
4: Hello, Penny. How's my special assistant this afternoon?
5: That's what I called you up about, Nick. I think there's going on down here. Could you come over?
4: Well, what is it, Penny? Trouble?
5: Gee, Nick, I don't know, but it looks bad to me.
4: Well, can't you tell me what it is?
5: Not on the phone, Nick. You know you always told me to be careful what I said on the phone. Some of the gang might be listening in.
4: And quite right, Penny. All right, I'll take a run over there. You at your newsstand?
5: Yeah. Park your car down the block away so they can't see you. I'll be waiting.
4: Okay, Penny, be down right away. So long.
0: What was that all about, Nick? Sounded very important.
4: Penny thought it was important, too. But he wouldn't say what it was. He's seen something and thinks I ought to know about it.
0: Oh, that's what you get for being his hero, Nick. He thinks you're just about the greatest guy in the world. His ambition in life is to be a great detective like you.
4: Yes, I know it. And ever since his old man died in my arms, I've felt I ought to sort of keep an eye on him. And he's smart, too. Never forgets things I've told him about how to see what goes on around him. Some people I know, not so very far from here, could profit by his example.
0: Okay, Mr. Carter, okay. Get in your car and be on your way. Leave me to a little peace and quiet here, you and your wisecracks.
4: Very well, Patsy. Since I'm not wanted here, I'll go call on Penny. I hope he's got something more exciting up his sleeve than I think he has.
5: Nick, I thought you were never coming.
4: Sorry, Penny, but you know how traffic is.
5: Sure, I know. Come around the back of the stand, Nick, so nobody will see us talking together.
4: Okay, Penny. Now, what's up?
5: You see across the street there? You see the bank?
4: Yes.
5: And you see the empty stores on each side of the bank?
4: Yes.
5: Well, a little while ago, a big black sedan pulled up and two guys got out and went into the vacant store on this side of the bank. Then, two more guys got out and went into the empty store on the other side.
6: Then the sedan drove away and left the four guys there.
4: That's odd. Any idea what might be going on?
6: Well, Nick, there's several factories around here, and today's the day the bank downtown sends the money to this bank for the payrolls. Tomorrow's Saturday, you know.
4: I see what you mean, Penny. You think those men may be planning to hold up the bank when the money gets here, huh?
6: Well, gosh, Nick, don't it look like that to you?
4: Could be, Penny. Yes, does look suspicious. But, Penny, robbery's not in my line. This is a job for Lieutenant Riley and the city police. I'll give them a ring and tell them what you saw.
6: You'll have to hurry, Nick. It's almost 4 o'clock, and that's when the car comes with the money.
4: Well, I'll phone Riley now. Maybe he can get one of the squad cars
6: Nick,
4: to get...
6: Nick, here it comes, look!
4: Yes, it's an armored car, all right. And it's stopping in front of the bank.
6: They're starting to unload the money, and they don't know they're making
4: trouble.
6: Wait here. Trouble.
4: I'll warn them they're in danger.
6: Hold up the truck, Nick!
4: Get back, Penny. Keep out of the way. I'll see if I can help the guards by picking off some of the thugs with my gun.
6: Look out, Nick! Don't get yourself killed!
4: I won't. I'll stay behind this pole.
6: You got one, Nick?
4: I think so, but
6: look out, Nick! Nick, are you there? Are you, Nick? You're bleeding. Oh, Nick. Something hurt my leg, Nick. Nick, they're getting away. Nick, we didn't stop them.
4: But, Doc, I tell you, there's nothing wrong with me.
7: Eh? Nothing except that you've lost about a quart of blood. There's a nasty hole in the side of your neck.
4: But I can't stay here doing nothing. I've got to get after those thugs. I've got to get out of here.
0: Nick, they just told me you were here. Are you hurt badly?
4: Oh, it's only a scratch, Patsy. But this Sawbones wants to keep me here cooped up like a pet rabbit.
0: How is he, Doctor? Really?
7: He's got a bad hole in the side of his neck. And
0: oh.
7: Nothing fatal. He'll get over it. But he's lost a lot of blood, too. He's got to be quiet and give nature a chance.
4: Now, look, Doc, look. Nature's going to have a tough time doing anything for me if you keep me here worrying because I can't get out.
0: Nick, you're going to stay here and like it.
7: Good girl.
0: If you don't behave, I'll call some attendants and have them undress you. Then you'll have to stay here whether you like it or not.
4: But, Patsy, I tell you, there's nothing...
6: Nick! I want Nick! Nick!
4: Well, there's Penny.
6: Nick!
4: What's he doing here?
6: I want to see Nick!
4: Here I am, Penny. I'm coming, son.
0: You get right back in that bed, Nick Carter, if you don't...
4: Sorry, Patsy, but Penny wants me. Why, Penny... What happened to you?
6: Oh, nothing much, Nick. A bullet got me in the leg, that's all.
4: That's all? Well, that's enough. Are you hurt bad, son?
6: Nah, Doc says I'll be all right in a few days. But I got something to tell you, Nick.
4: What is it, son?
6: You know when I yelled at you just before you got shot?
4: Yes, I remember.
6: Well, I saw a guy standing in the window of the house across the street from the bank. It must have been a lookout or something. And just as I looked up, I saw him aim at you. So I yelled, then he fired.
4: Did you get a good look at him, Penny?
6: No, but I know which window it was.
4: Good boy. Which one was it?
6: You'll see. I busted it with my slingshot so'd you know it. I put a marble right through it. And on the first shot, too. I thought maybe you'd find a clue there, if you looked.
4: Penny, you're a wonder. I'm proud to have you for an assistant.
6: It was a window on the fourth floor of a brown house. You can't miss it.
4: Yes, sir, Penny. I'm proud to have you for an assistant.
0: Nick, are you going to get back to bed, or do I
4: can't go back to bed, Patsy. I've got to go places. Things to do. Can't let Penny down, not after the way he fixed things up for me.
6: Nick.
4: Yes, Penny?
6: Take this with you, Nick. It's as good as a gun sometimes. I use it a lot.
4: Why, well, thanks, Penny. That slingshot of yours may come in handy. I'll keep it right where I can get at it fast if I need it.
8: Oh, there you are, Nick. Are you all right, Doc?
4: Why, certainly I'm all right. You got any of the gang?
8: Oh, no, Nick, we didn't. We found the car they were in, wrecked, 6 blocks away, but there was nobody in.

0: missing. That's all I know. Now you ain't got a lead in the world right now.
1: Well, I have, thanks to Penny here.
0: Penny? Who's Penny?
1: My assistant, and one of the best assistants a man could ever have. He just gave me some dope that may crack the whole case wide open.
0: Well, what is it, man? Tell me, quick.
1: Not yet, Riley. This is confidential between Penny and me.
0: Huh?
1: If it works out, I'll let you know. Well, Penny, so long. I'll be seeing you.
2: So long, Nick. Good luck.
3: Nick Carter, where are you going now?
1: I'm hot on the trail, Patsy, and nothing can stop me.
3: Well, if I can't stop you, at least I'm going with you. You certainly can't drive a car in your condition.
1: Okay, then. Come on. Time's a-wasting.
0: Look, don't you need some help, Nick? I'll send some of the boys with you.
1: No, Riley. This is a one-man job, and I'm the man who's going to try to do it. Patsy, I wish you hadn't come. There may be trouble.
3: You may just as well save your breath, Mr. Carter, because I'm going wherever you're going, and that's that. You can't drive in your condition.
1: Well, I could if you'd let me.
3: Well, I'm not going to let you, so that's that.
1: I don't know what gets into you women. When you make up your minds, a team of horses couldn't change it.
3: You ready to tell me where you're going? I can't keep on driving blindly all around the city, Nick.
1: All right. I give up. I'm going back to the scene of the robbery.
3: What are you going to do there?
1: That, my nosy young friend, is strictly my business.
3: Okay. But I'd feel a lot safer if I knew what you were planning to do.
1: It's dark now. You can pull up just around the corner from the bank. I'll get out there. Then you go back to the office.
3: How will you get back?
1: Don't worry about me. I can take care of myself.
3: I hope so. Is this where you want to go?
1: Yes, drop me here. Now remember, you... back to the office.
3: Okay, bully. But I don't like you going anywhere alone, as weak as you are.
1: It's skill that counts in this business, Patsy, not muscle. Now get going. I've got work to do.
4: So Nick is going alone to investigate the house where the killers were who shot him. Does he have any idea what dangers lie ahead of him? 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And now, back to our story. We left Nick, weak from loss of blood, climbing the stairs to the fourth floor of the old tenement house, trying to find some clue to the killers who shot him and robbed the bank. As we rejoin him, he's nearly reached the top.
1: I wish it wasn't the fourth floor. I don't feel as ambitious as I did. Well, that's a break. Only one apartment on the street side. And there's someone home, judging by the light under the door. Here goes.
5: Well, what do you want?
1: I'm investigating the bank holdup across the street this afternoon.
5: Bank holdup?
1: Yes. You knew the bank was held up, didn't you?
5: Yeah, I heard. I was out working at the time. What do you want to get in here for?
1: I want to look out of your windows. She's like this. We have a witness who says he saw the whole thing from the window next door on this level. He's a cranky old guy with a reputation for stretching the truth, so I want to check up on him. I'd like to look from your windows and see if he really could have seen what he said he did.
5: Sounds nutty to me. Why don't you look out of his windows?
1: I did, but I still can't be sure. So I want to check all the windows on this floor.
5: There ain't no use in... Well, okay, come on in.
1: Thanks. I won't be long. Mind if I put this window shade up?
5: Suit yourself.
1: Well, can't see much from here. I'll try the other window.

0: Can't see anything from here either. Well, I guess the old guy was dreaming. Couldn't see the bank at all with an armored car standing in front of it.
1: You're satisfied now?
0: So far, yes. Okay to look in the other room, too?
1: Yeah, I guess so. My wife's in there. I'll see if she's dressed.
2: Certainly no broken windows in this room. And none of them been repaired either.
1: Somebody coming in, Mary. You dressed?
3: Yes, dear. Come in.
1: Okay, Copper, you can go in.
0: Thanks. Sorry to bother you, lady. I won't be but a minute.
1: Okay, take your time.
2: No broken windows here either. Penny must have made a mistake in the window.
1: How about it, Copper?
0: I guess the old guy must have... Hey, do you have any children in the house?
1: Sure. No kids? Why?
0: Oh, just saw a marble here on the floor and wondered.
2: Penny said he shot a marble through the window.
1: Well, come on. If you've seen all you want, you better...
0: Just a minute. I want to take another look at this window.
4: Get your hands up, Flatfoot. Make it snappy.
0: But I don't see what...
4: Oh, you don't, huh? You come up here looking for a broken window, didn't you? And when you didn't find none, you go around poking your fingers in the putty.
0: Well, really,
4: don't
0: now...
4: Don't try to kid me. I've been watching you. So you found the window with a soft putty where we put the new pane of glass in. Well, it won't do you no good now.
5: All right, Slug. I'll take over now.
0: Why, Jake Lerner. So you're Slug's wife.
5: Yeah.
0: Well... I'd never have known you in that woman's outfit. Pretty clever.
5: A lot cleverer than you, Copper. You come right up here just begging for it, didn't you? I thought we'd give it to you for keeps out in front of the bank this afternoon, but I'm glad now we didn't. This is going to be more fun. We can make it last longer.
1: Burn him down,
5: Jake. No, Slug. Shooting's too quick. I got a better plan for this dumb punk than that.
0: Go right ahead, gentlemen. Don't mind me. But do you mind if I put my arms down?
5: Get his gun, Slug.
1: Sure, Jake.
5: Quite a surprise to find us here, Copper, ain't it? Never figured we'd hide out right here alongside the bank, did you? Them dumb cops probably are searching all over the city, looking for where we went to. And all the time, we're right here.
1: Hey, Jake.
5: What?
1: This guy's a regular arsenal. 3 guns he's got.
5: I don't care how many he's got. Take them all away from him.
1: Hey, Jake. Look at this.
5: What?
1: He's got 3 guns and a slingshot.
5: Are you kidding?
1: A cop carrying a slingshot around to keep the big bad robbers away. What a dumb mug he is.
5: Oh, look now, Slug. Don't take all the Flatfoot's weapons away. Where's your manners? Leave him keep the slingshot.
1: Why, sure. Here, Mr. Dick, I'll put it right back in your pocket where it came from. Maybe you'll save your life with it.
6: That's a big joke, Jake.
5: Look what Santa Claus brought us to play with, Pete.
6: Well, I'll be your monkey's uncle. Where'd he blow in from?
5: Walked right up the stairs all by himself. Look, Copper, did you ever have a lighted cigar butt jammed in your eye? That's just for a starter. Then we're going...
0: Oh, no, you're not.
4: Jake, look, I'll get him, Slug.
0: Give me that gun, Jake. Give me that or I'll twist your arm off.
4: Oh. Get out of the way, Jake. Oh, so
0: you're
4: going to
0: give it to me.
6: Oh. Nice work, Slug. You knocked him cold.
5: Oh, I'll fix him for this. He nearly broke my wrist.
1: Shall I croak him now, Jake?
5: No. Wait till we get ready to leave. Then we'll play games with him. Tie him up, but good. We'll get the stuff ready to move out when the boys bring the car tonight. Then we'll come back here and take care of him.
1: Over on your face, Flatfoot, so I can get the ropes on you. Wouldn't he like to know that we got all that dough hidden in the empty warehouse right next door here? It's a little hole through the wall of the apartment here, and we got a foolproof hideout.
6: Yeah. You know, if he was only smart like Jake, I'd be afraid of him. But there ain't nobody as smart as Jake.
1: There, Copper. That takes care of you. Try and get out of them ropes.
6: Hey, what you let the Flatfoot in here for anyway, Slug?
1: Don't be dumb, Pete. If I hadn't, he'd have smelled something funny and come back again with a wagon.
6: Oh, yeah.
1: Anyways, how'd I know he was wise to the busted glass?
6: You know, Jake, maybe you ain't so smart at that.
5: Yeah? What's eating you?
6: Oh, you thought it was so smart to double back here with the cash and hide out right across the street from the bank, and the first thing, a cop smells his way right up here.
5: So what? Only one cop come, didn't he? And he ain't walking out of here, is he?
6: Well, no, but...
5: Who's running this business anyway?
6: You are, Jake. Okay, okay.
5: All right. Now, Pete, you and me are going back into the warehouse and fix up the stuff ready to leave. Slug, you stay here with the copper. Clean up the joint good. Fingerprints and any kind of junk that might leave a tip. Don't leave nothing. We'll be back when we've took care of the dough.
4: Okay, Jake. I'll watch him.

0: Oh. Fell into it right this time. I should have had somebody standing by just in case. Well, whoever tied these ropes knew what he was doing. I'll never get out of these. Hands tied together. Elbows tied tight to my body. Oh, my head. Ooh. I wish I felt as happy as Slug sounds. Hey, there's blood on my hands. The bullet hole on my neck must have opened up. The blood's made my hands slippery. Yes, I think I can get my hands loose. Ah, there. But what good's that? My elbow's tied up tight. Oh, if only I had some way to get word outside that I'm up here. I can't shout. Slug would hear me and bump me off quick. Oh, if only I had a gun, I could... Ah, but Slug took them. If only I had... Ah, I do have one weapon left. Penny's slingshot. Slingshot. Slingshot. Yes, shoot something into the street through the window. Somebody might find it. Shoot something. Shoot something. But what? Shoot what? Shoot what? My badge. My badge, my honorary police badge. If only I can get it out of my pocket. If only I can reach it. Never have had much use for that badge, but I certainly need it now. Oh, I can't get it in the pocket. Well, I could tear it open. There. Ah, got it. Now put the slingshot in the outside pocket. There we are. Now, if I can stretch my arms far enough apart to shoot this badge through the window, I can...
1: What's that? What the... Hey, copper, what are you trying to... The guy's still out cold. He couldn't have done nothing. But somebody broke that window. Maybe the dick's only faking. Maybe he ain't really out. Let me take a look. Gosh...
2: Here you go, Slug.
3: Hey,
0: oh, what a break. He's out cold. I thought he wasn't coming close enough so I could grab his legs, but he did. Lady Luck must be on my side today. Just luck his head hit in the radiator that way. Now, if I can wriggle over there and get his gun. Just a little more. Oh, Jake will be back any minute. I got to get that gun before... there. Now, if I can roll back under the bed before Jake gets here. So far, so good. Lady Luck, stay with me.
1: Slug, what happened? Slug! Slug!
3: Hey, look, Jake, the cop is gone!
1: And Slug's out cold. I thought I told you guys to tie that flat foot up so he couldn't move.
3: We did, Jake!
1: Yeah, it looks like you did. Come on, maybe we can catch him outside before he gets away.
3: Yeah. Hey, Jake! Jake, look! The door's still locked here! The dick couldn't have got out this way.
1: Well, he didn't get out the way we come in. He must still be here. Look under the...
2: Up with your hands, both of you.
1: Why,
2: wait, you...
3: He's got a gun.
2: Get him up, I said. I'm not fooling. That's just a warning. I said I'm not fooling. Now drop your guns on the floor. Both of you.
3: We better do it, Jake. He means business.
2: You bet I do. Drop those guns fast.
1: Okay, you win. For now.
2: Drop the other one, Jake. I know you have two of them.
1: Yeah. Thank you.
2: Good. Now, Pete, slowly and easily. Kick the guns over toward me. Okay. Now, stay where you are. I'll kick those guns over. That's better.
1: Now what? Want us to untie you?
2: No, I want you to stay right there. And I'll stay right here.
3: Wait a minute. It's all right, Jake. He can't last long now. All we gotta do is wait here till he falls over. And he's lost so much blood now he can't hardly sit up.
1: Sure. How long you think you're gonna hold out, copper?
2: Long enough to see you three thugs in jail.
1: I bet that don't nobody know you're up here. So how do you expect to be rescued?
2: I sent a messenger out the window to tell my friends I'm here waiting for them.
3: Hey, look, Jake, the window is busted.
1: So what? This flatfoot will be out cold long before anybody comes up here. Unless it's the boys with a car come to take us out of here. Think you can last that long, copper?
3: Yeah, you'll never be able to hold that gun on us for another 2 hours. You might as well give up now, copper.
2: Think so? I want to take you three mugs in so bad, I'll wait all night. I have to. Get back. I can see you. Don't you try any funny business with me.
3: Yeah, he's almost gone, Jake. Another couple of minutes and he'll be out like a light.
1: Yeah. As soon as he drops that gun, we'll rush him. I don't know how he lasted this long.
2: Stay right there. Stay there, both of you. I can wait. Just as long as...
4: Now, he's gone. Come on.
5: Hold everything, you! Get your hands up, you
6: Nick.
2: Oh, hello, Patsy. Oh. Riley.
7: What's going on here, Nick?
2: These are the thugs that stuck up the bank.
7: Oh.
2: Money's in a warehouse next door.
7: You're a wonder, Nick. Take care of these fellas, Sergeant. Send a couple of men to get the money out of the warehouse, like Nick says.
6: Oh, Nick, I've been so afraid for you. Did they hurt you? Oh,
2: I'm all right, Patsy. Just a little tired. That's all.
7: She's a great girl, that Patsy. When she left you, she phoned me and told me what you were trying to do, Nick. So I got some of the men together and came as quick as I could. And we got a flat tire or we'd have been here sooner. And look, here's your badge, Nick. A little bent, but as good as new.
2: Thanks, Riley. Lucky you found it.
7: It wasn't me that found it. It was Patsy herself here.
2: You found it, Patsy?
6: Yes, Nick. Then Riley spotted the broken window and we came up. But don't ever let me hear you say again that I'm not observant. Maybe I don't know how many steps there are in front of my house. But when it comes to things that count, I can see them.
8: How about next week's adventure, Nick? Got something exciting coming up?
2: I certainly have, Ken. If you'll take a transcontinental train stalled high in the mountains in a raging blizzard... and mix it with the murder of an opera singer and her maid...
6: and add the theft of $150,000 worth of jewels from the said opera singer... and a snow slide down the mountain right where the train is stalled...
2: and you have the puzzle and crime that I was up against.
8: Sounds pretty complicated to me, Nick. How'd you find the solution?
2: Well, the solution depended on two things. A broken bottle of perfume and a chow dog that was lost in the snow.
8: You certainly make it sound attractive. Did it work out okay?
6: You should ask that, knowing Nick.
8: Sorry. What do you call the story?
2: I call it Murder on Mad Mountain.
6: Or the Mystery of the Opera Singer's Dog.
2: So long for now.
6: So long, everybody.
8: And so long to you, Nick and Patsy. We'll be looking forward to seeing you again next week. Next week at the same time, listen to another curious experience of Nick Carter, Master Detective, entitled...
2: Murder on Mad Mountain. Or Nick Carter and the Mystery of the Opera Singer's Dog.
8: 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In the Nick Carter Adventures, Lon Clark is starred as Nick. Helen Choate is featured as Patsy. Original music is played by Lou White. 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This is Ken Powell saying goodbye for thousands of Linex dealers all over America. This is Mutual.

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0: 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It's nothing at all unusual for Ken Thurston to come hurrying into the office of the Bureau in New York City. But what is most unusual is the receptionist he finds there this morning.
1: Hello.
2: Well, hello. What happened to Miss Brooks?
1: She had to step out to powder her nose.
2: Oh, I see.
1: Shall I announce you? I know all about these thingamajigs.
2: Good. Just tell the man on the other end of that thingamajig.
1: Oh, I know who you are.
2: Really?
1: Sure. You're the man who's always going somewhere.
2: Who told you that?
1: Daddy. He says you're the only man in the world who could answer all my questions about places and people. Daddy never has time to answer any of them.
2: Oh?
1: He's always working in his laboratory.
2: Oh, wait a minute. Now I remember you.
1: Honest?
2: Of course. Your father is Dr. Simon Markov.
1: The eminent physicist. And I'm Marilyn. You came to Mommy's funeral that time.
2: Yes. Marilyn, since you're so interested in places and people, how'd it be if I sent you a souvenir for my next stop?
1: Oh, would you? I love even just hearing from faraway places.
2: It's a promise, then.
1: We live in Schenectady. That's in New York. I'll write down the street address.
2: Oh, no, don't bother. After all, I'm the man who's supposed to know all those things. Now, how about announcing me?
1: Oh, sure.
3: Yes, Miss Brooks?
1: Mr. Thurston to see you, Chief.
3: Huh? Miss...
4: Who's out there, anyway?
2: I can explain everything, Chief.
4: Oh, Ken, glad you're here.
2: Dr. Markov, good to see you again.
5: Mr. Thurston, I cannot tell you how grateful I am to you and the Chief.
2: You make it sound pretty serious.
5: No, it is worse than that. Worse than anything that I could ever have imagined.
6: A security leak, Ken.
2: Oh? Anything to do with the doctor's experiments on a new type of atomic reactor?
5: Oh, you know about that?
2: Guess I'm not the only one.
5: Oh, Mr. Thurston.
6: Ken, yesterday in Strasbourg, a man was shot down while resisting arrest. Turned out to be a Red Messenger, a courier.
5: Yes, and I still cannot believe he should have had on him information about my experiment. It is impossible.
2: Doctor, it's about time we in the West learned that the Red Espionage System specializes in the impossible.
5: But every precaution was taken. Now, what can they do but suspect me? Especially with my old-world birth and background.
2: This is a lot more important than just you, Dr. Markov.
5: Oh, believe me, Mr. Thurston, I did not come seeking your help because I...
2: I know, Doctor, I know. Tell Marilyn I'll be sending her that souvenir from Strasbourg.

0: bicycle tires, got great tours of Strasbourg Cathedral. Also, latest postcards from Paris, strictly high class. And Mr. X, well, what you got to say for yourself?
1: Pagan, the world isn't that small. Why do you have to be here in Strasbourg?
0: So we'll go to Switzerland. See, I already got 2 plane tickets for Lucerne.
1: What about Lucerne?
0: The plane leaves in an hour. Why, I was almost beginning to think you wouldn't make it.
1: Pagan, what about Lucerne?
0: Well, I was in Paris working on a big deal.
1: Yeah, of course, the postcards.
0: And you understand how it is with me, always with my nose under the grindstone. So when I hear about this red courier business, right away I say to myself, how much is there in it for me? Well, I'm only fooling about the money.
1: You certainly are.
0: Except for expenses, of course. And don't forget the 500 francs.
1: What 500 francs?
0: That I had to give to my bosomy friend, the Chisler, for telling me that the red messenger fellow came to Strasbourg from Lucerne. Hey, where are you going?
1: Inside, to see if you got your money's worth.
2: I regret, Monsieur Thurston, that we have as yet been unable to learn where the courier was coming from. That is, with any degree of certainty.
1: But you did learn something, Captain.
2: Ah, oui. One informer told us, for 1,000 francs, that the courier was on his way from Lucerne.
1: For 1,000 francs, sir.
2: Oui. But until we can find some way of confirming the tip of this Weltschmidt person, listen.
1: It's right outside. Let's go.
0: Where? Where?
1: Trying to crawl into the sewer. All right, come out of there, Pagan.
0: Let go. Let go. I'm an American citizen. You can't do this to me. I'll write to my congressman and cut off you from the Marshall Plan. Oh, Mr. Thurston.
2: Weltschmidt, what is the meaning of this?
0: Search me. It must be a case of mistaken identity. A fellow I never saw before in my life. He goes rat-a-ta-ta-ta.
2: And what do you think, Monsieur Thurston?
1: I think, Captain, that the information about Lucerne has been kind of confirmed.

0: So you wouldn't believe me, Mr. Thurston. All right, so I proved it to you. At the risk of my life. Absolutely, the Red Agent came to Strasbourg from Lucerne.
1: Fagon, don't you usually charge for your information?
0: Huh?
1: That man right across the aisle from you, pretending to be asleep. He hasn't missed a word of your broadcast.
0: Yeah? Well, I'll tell him a thing or two. Say, I know that joker.
1: That takes care of his reputation.
0: Sure, I know him. Zellschmidt never forgets a face.
1: How about a name?
0: All right, I'll tell you.
1: Well?
0: Just a minute. Hey, you, wake up.
2: What?
0: Good to see you again. Good to see. Hey, what's your name?
2: I have never seen you in my life. Now, why do you want to know my name, please?
0: I am Pagan. Pagan Zellschmidt. Now you remember.
2: Pagan Zellschmidt. No.
0: Look, enough is too much. I never forget a face.
1: Or a name.
0: Or a... Look, you tell me or I'll tell the police.
2: And what will you tell the police?
0: You thought you wouldn't, eh? Thought I wouldn't, traveling incognito to fool me. I know all about you and that red messenger.
2: Please, I do not know what you are talking about. But all right, I will tell you my name. Now, it is Anton Bieber.
0: Uh-huh, Anton Bieber. Why, we used to be in the same jail together and... No, that's not your name.
2: And why should I lie to you? My name is Anton Bieber. Now, if you want, you can have a look at my passport here.
0: Forged, naturally. But I'll look at it.
2: I live in Lucerne. I travel for a manufacturer of watches. You see, everything is written down here. Now, why should you make trouble here?
1: Ever been to the United States, Herr Bieber?
2: Yeah.
1: Recently?
2: Yeah.
1: Give him back his passport, Pagan.
0: But, Mr. Thurston...
1: And keep trying to remember the name you think you've forgotten.

0: Look at him, Mr. Thurston. Can't wait to get away from the airport. And him trying to tell me his name is Anton Bieber. When I knew Mr. Thurston.
1: Well, Pagan?
0: I thought of it. Almost.
1: Oh, come on, or I'll leave you behind. And I don't mean almost.
0: But now it's right on the tip of my tongue.
2: Mr. Thurston, may I have a word with you?
1: Oh, I wish you would.
2: I'm a newspaper woman, Vanya Sabine. Your name was on the flight list from Strasbourg, and I wonder...
0: Pleased to meet you, Vanya. I am Pagan Zellschmidt. Anything you want to know, just ask me,
2: I will.
1: Suppose we get out of this crowd. What newspaper are you with, Miss Sabine?
2: Oh, none in particular. I'm what you call a freelance.
1: Huh?
2: I thought there might be a story in your mission.
0: Oh, sure.
1: What makes you think I'm here on a mission? Lucerne is a good place for the health.
2: Not always.
1: May I quote you on that?
2: That should have been my question.
1: Well, maybe you've still got others.
2: One in particular. What about the Red Courier who was killed in Strasbourg?
1: Yes. What about him?
2: Maybe I'll have better luck interviewing you next time. If there is a next time, Mr. Thurston.
0: You know something, Mr. Thurston? She's got the classiest front page.
1: Yeah, what? What's this?
0: Piece of paper stuck on your coat pocket, so what?
1: It wasn't there when we got off the plane.
0: Probably that luscious lily or somebody that pushed up against you in the crowd. Oh, it might mean nothing.
1: Then again, it might mean we're near the other end of the Schenectady line. $10,000 in American dollars, number 60, Holbeinstrasse, midnight.
3: Yes, Mr. Thurston, we have now definitely established the fact the Red Courier was here in Lucerne the night before he went to Strasbourg. We are sparing no effort in pressing our investigation.
1: Inspector, what about the girl?
3: Vanya Sabine? Oh, on her we have complete dossier.
1: Yeah, I thought you would.
3: At various times she has been suspected of espionage activities.
1: Only suspected. What about Anton Bieber?
3: A puzzle, this Bieber. We have reason to believe that there is something in his past which is hiding. But, again, we can prove nothing. Oh, your pardon. Inspector Fabry? Moment. For you, Mr. Thurston. A call from New York.
1: Oh, thanks. Hello?
4: Hello, Ken.
1: Yes, Chief.
4: Wanted you to know, Ken, that things on this end look worse. Much worse.
1: Oh.
4: Everyone who came into the slightest contact with Markov during his experiments has been given a clean bill. And from the nature of the information found on the Red Courier, the opinion here is that it could only have come from Markov himself.
1: That does look bad.
4: One thing, though, he still maintains his complete innocence.
1: Tell him something from me, Chief. There is such a thing as being too innocent.

0: This is the place, all right, Pedro. Number 60, Holbeinstrasse.
1: But it's an apartment house, Mr. Thurston. How are we going to find out who we're supposed to meet?
0: Only one light burning on the lower floor.
1: But that's where the concierge lives.
0: Uh-huh. Coming. Wait, Pedro. Before you knock on that door, let's have a look at the names on these mailboxes.
1: It's so dark in here. It gives me the creepers. Look, why couldn't we come back in the morning?
0: This match ought to brighten your spirits.
1: Anyway, what good does it do to read the names of the tenants? Just names? Greta Tanzinger, Anton Bieber, Vanya Sabin. Hey.
0: Yes. Three tenants in the building and two of them we've met.
1: Mr. Thurston, something tells me I should have been told before not to come here with you.
0: No, stop being yourself, Pagan. And knock on the concierge's door.
1: Well?
0: Oh, here.
1: See? Nobody's home. He stepped out.
0: At midnight? See if the door... Yeah.
1: But maybe he wouldn't like us for two.
0: So that's why the concierge didn't answer.
1: His head. Oh, did he get bumped?
0: Can't have been dead very long. Oh, something clenched in his fist.
1: Mr. Thurston, why don't we just call the police?
0: Get down, Pico.
2: My age, to die so young.
0: Crawl out from under that rug and look at this.
1: Just a tiny scrap of paper.
0: Yes, a tiny scrap of paper. But it happens to be the postmark from a letter. A postmark that reads, Schenectady, New York.

0: We'll return to Herbert Marshall as the man called X in just a moment.
1: This is Bob Hope. Can we steal a second?
2: Say, Bob, did you notice there's a new Chesterfield poster of you around town?
3: Yeah, I saw one in a drugstore the other day. I'm dressed up as Santa Claus.
2: Yeah, and you're holding a carton of Chesterfields with a picture of Bing You-Know-Who dressed up as Santa Claus. And you're saying, for Christmas gifts, here's the answer.
3: Yep, Crosby for Christmas.
2: Bob, seriously, why did they make Crosby Papa Santa Claus on the Christmas carton instead of you?
3: Well, hi, by tradition, Santa Claus is an old man.
2: Yes.
3: Always carrying a sack full.
2: Well, in all fairness to Bing, Bob, I must say it's a very attractive gift.
3: And it's packed with 200 of those always milder Chesterfields, which make as fine a gift as anyone could give or anyone could get. And, folks, if you want to prove that just for yourself, make that Chesterfield mildness test. Open them, smell them, compare them, and smoke them. Chester.

0: smoke 'em.
1: See you Tuesday night, folks, for Chesterfield.
2: And now we return to Herbert Marshall as the Man Called X, with Leon Belasco as Pagan Zellschmidt.

0: See, Mr. Thurston, no answer.
1: Yeah. Vanya Sabine seems to keep late hours.
0: If you ask me, the whole apartment house is as dead as that concierge downstairs.
1: Come on, Pierre. We'll check the other tenants.
0: Say, Mr. Thurston, you don't think a Goldilocks like Vanya could do a thing like that?
1: Like what?
0: Try to kill me. No, you got this whole thing tipsy-turvy. She couldn't be mixed up with that red courier in Strasbourg and this Markov guy in Schenectady.
1: Bieber doesn't seem to be in either.
0: Hey, how did I forget Anton Bieber? Why, the minute I saw him on the plane, I knew beyond the shadow of a shadow. And you had to let him get him with... Oh.
2: Why did you wake me up, please?
1: You sleep pretty soundly, Herr Bieber.
2: What? Oh, it is you. Yeah, and him.
0: Yeah, and me. And don't think you can pull the wool over my clothing. Just because you come to the door in a nightgown don't mean you didn't shoot at us.
2: Shooting? With guns?
1: You didn't know the concierge had been murdered?
2: Oh, so? Who murdered him?
1: Well, if we knew that, we wouldn't have any more questions.
2: Oh, it's such a quiet man, the concierge. A fly he wouldn't kill. Now, why should anyone want to hit him over the head with...
1: Yeah. How did you know he was hit over the head?
2: I
1: better go back to bed and sleep on that one. Good night.
2: Good night.
0: Hey, Mr. Thurston, you ain't gonna go walk off and leave him to walk off?
1: I'm turning him over to you, Pagon. Keep both eyes on him. Well, I'll go up to talk to the last tenant.
3: You know me, Mr. Thurston.
1: Oh, yeah. Fräulein Totziger?
4: You are with the police?
1: You heard the shooting, then?
4: I have been afraid even to look out of my door. But forgive me.
1: My name's Ken Thurston.
4: Oh, and you are an American?
1: Yeah.
4: Yes. You see, for most of my life, I have been a teacher in the Lucerne schools. Languages?
1: You lived in this apartment house long?
4: Almost, yes, 10 years.
1: The same concierge all that time?
4: Oh, yes. Herr Weiser has been concierge here from the very beginning. The gunfire. It was Herr Weiser.
1: Yeah. He's dead.
4: No.
1: Can you think of any motive?
4: Why, no. Yes. Yes. Lately he has acted different. Furtive, almost. But that it should have come to this.
1: The other tenants, Fräulein, what can you tell me about them?
4: Oh, we say hello in passing, but that is all. Herr Bieber moved in about 1 year ago. That girl has only been here 3 months.
1: You don't approve of Vanya Sabine?
4: In my time, a girl had different standards. But I would not dream of accusing her.
1: Uh-huh. Well, thanks, Fräulein.
4: Please, Mr. Thurston, may I ask a favor?
1: Sure.
4: Could you come to speak to my class? My pupils are so interested in America. I try to do everything I can to make them pals with this great nation of yours. Any time you could arrange it, even for half an hour...
1: Oh, it'll be a privilege.
4: Oh, thank you.
0: Mr. Thurston, he's sneaking out.
1: Well, follow him, Pagon, and don't lose...

0: Morning.
1: Well, Mr. Thurston, it isn't often that news sources force their way into my apartment.
0: No, I don't imagine so.
1: I trust you found plenty to read while you were waiting?
0: Well, nothing to throw any light on how a certain red messenger came by certain information.
1: Or how a certain dead concierge came by a certain postmark.
0: Well, you do gather news, don't you? Or do you make it?
1: In this instance, I happened to run into your confrère, Pagan Zellschmidt.
0: What else did my confrère tell you?
1: That he had lost track of the elusive Herr Bieber.
0: Uh-huh. Now, suppose we talk about you.
1: Oh, yes. You would like me to account for my whereabouts.
0: Especially around midnight.
1: Well, just before midnight, my phone rang. Someone who called himself Mr. X. You've heard of him, of course.
0: What did he have to say?
1: That if I came immediately to Rutley, he would give me... what is the term they use in America? A scoop?
0: Did this Mr. X show up?
1: No. I waited and waited and finally at dawn I left.
0: Mm-hmm. But you can't prove a word of it.
1: Unfortunately.
0: Oh, maybe that's your Mr. X again.
1: You think so? Hello?
2: Vanya, baby, this is your tall, dark, and maybe. Do me a favor, huh? Look outside and see if Mr. Thurston...
1: He's right here. Hold on.
0: Thanks. Hello, confrère.
2: Listen, Mr. Thurston, huh? A fine thing to call me when I finally caught up with this alias Anton Bieber again.
0: Where is he, Pagan?
2: At the airport. Didn't I tell you all the time that this joker is...
0: This time, don't lose him. Give me time for a quick phone call and I'll be right over.
3: But why did you persecute me? Is it a crime to buy a ticket to Berlin?
0: I suppose, Herr Bieber, you were rushing to Berlin to sell watches.
3: And what else? Listen to that subversive. Well, this time we got the goods on you, and I don't mean watches.
4: Mr. Thurston.
0: Inspector.
4: £1,000, Mr. Thurston. But I could not help the delay.
0: Well, if you'll take over now, I'll be going.
4: Where will you be if I should have to get in touch?
0: The post office.
3: Huh? What's with the post office?
0: Letters, Pagan. At least one in particular.
4: About the post office, Mr. Thurston. A curious thing.
0: Yeah?
4: The reason for my delay. There has been a mysterious attack upon a postman.
0: The postman assigned to number 60 Holbeinstrasse.
4: How did you know?
0: Tell me, Inspector. Is he...
4: Yeah. At the point of death. When they took him to the Tierfallstadter Hospital, he was unconscious.
5: Hey, Mr. Thurston, wait for me!

0: Not so fast, Mr. Thurston. I don't see what we're doing in this hospital anyway. As long as we got that alias Anton Bieber.
1: Here, this is the room. Oh, nurse.
2: Yeah? Oh, you are from the family of the dead man.
1: Dead? When?
2: 4 minutes ago.
1: Did he say anything before he died?
2: Over and over. The same word, he says.
1: Oh? What word?
2: I think palpen. Is there such a word?
0: Palpen? What kind of a language is this?
1: You're sure that's what he said, Nat?
2: Yeah. To me, it sounds like palpen.
1: Well, thanks anyway. Come on, Peter. Palpen.
0: Hmm?
1: Of course! Why didn't I think of it before?
0: Hmm?
1: Pagan, I've got it. Or have I? Yes, operator, I'm still waiting for that call to be put through. Well, I suppose you three are wondering what this is all about.
2: Just so there's a story in it.
1: Oh, I think I can promise you that, Vanya.
3: As for me, Mr. Thurston, I only wish that my pupils could be here with me. Oh, how excited they would be to listen in on a transatlantic telephone call.
1: Maybe some other time, Fräulein.
0: Look at that alias Anton Bieber, Mr. Thurston. He's got nothing to say for a change.
1: That's just as well. Okay. Go ahead with Schenectady, New York.
2: This, as you Americans say, had better be good.
1: No, Vanya. Hello, Dr. Markov. Ken Thurston.
4: Oh, Mr. Thurston, you have learned something?
1: I'm always trying to learn.
4: You are calling from Lucerne, Switzerland.
1: Yes. Happen to know anyone in Lucerne?
4: No.
1: Sure?
4: Positive.
1: Thought you'd say that.
4: What the...
1: Dr. Markov.
4: Why do you ask?
1: Is your daughter awake?
4: She's right here at the telephone. When she heard that you...
1: Put her on, please. Hello, Marilyn.
5: Hello? Is that really you, Mr. Thurston?
1: Talking to you from Lucerne, Switzerland.
5: Oh.
1: Tell me, Marilyn, you know anyone there? Here?
5: Oh, sure.
1: Living at number 60 Holbeinstrasse?
5: Uh-huh. One of my pen pals.
1: And did you play a little game with this pen pal, a game in which you copied down things from the papers in your daddy's study?
5: Why, Mr. Thurston, how did you know? That was our big secret.
2: You had better hang up now, Mr. X.
0: Huh?
5: What did you say, Mr. Thurston? I didn't hear.
1: Sorry, Marilyn. Got to hang up now. Your pen pal... He's pointing a Luger at me.
2: The nurse told me you were at the hospital, Mr. X. You were very clever to have realized that the postman was not saying palpen, but pen pal.
1: Too bad I wasn't clever enough to get you before you got him and the concierge.
2: That is because I am even more clever than you are. So clever, in fact, that I will live on to have other innocent pen pals. From whom I will coax other secrets, which will bring top prices in the espionage market. Try to follow me, and I shoot. Au Wiedersehen.
0: Mr. Thurston, quick, before she gets away.
1: Don't bother, Pagan. I asked Inspector Fabre to have his men waiting outside. You see, they are never clever enough. These people, they prey on the innocent, the unthinking, the unsuspecting. And in the end, well, you just heard what happened to the Fräulein. Hold your head, Pagan. I think we'll just about make that plane.
0: If you ask me, we're almost flying now. But, Mr. X, I still don't like letting that alias Anton Bieber off the hook.
1: Not much choice. Can't prove anything on him.
0: But he's a crook. The way he lied about who he is and the way he tried to run away. Oh, what I wouldn't give if I could remember why I remember him.
1: Oh, maybe it'll come to you.
0: Hey, wait, I got it. I know why that lowlife wouldn't admit who he was. Yes, I know now.
1: Well, come on, who is he?
0: He's one of my cousins.
1: Oh, no.
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1: Thanks for being with us. Next week, by request, we're repeating a story that proves that anything can happen at Christmas time, even to Mr. X and, of course, even to Leon Belasco's Pagan Zellschmidt. 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
6: The Man Called X is a J. Richard Kennedy production with music composed and conducted by Felix Mills. 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
7: Dragnet, the documented drama of an actual crime. For the next 30 minutes, in cooperation with the Los Angeles Police Department, you will travel step by step on the side of the law through an actual case transcribed from official police files. From beginning to end, from crime to punishment, Dragnet is the story of your police force in action.
9: It was Sunday, February 10th. It was cold in Los Angeles. We were working the day watch out of homicide. My partner's Frank Smith. The boss is Thad Brown, chief of detectives. My name's Friday. We'd gotten the call at 8:36 a.m., and it was 8:49 a.m. when we got to the corner of 18th and Winfield, the back alley.
10: Must be it there.
9: Yeah. Yeah, there's Harper.
11: Sergeant, back here.
10: Hi, Friday, Sam.
9: Harper,
10: hi.
9: Where is he?
10: Back here.
9: Who found him?
10: The fella gives his name as Alexander Jones.
9: Where's he now?
10: Al's got him out in the car. Figured you'd want to talk to him. Pretty bad off.
9: Yeah.
10: Must have had himself a real time last night. He's seeing things this morning. We picked him up just coming out of the alley. Stopped to talk to him. It looked like he was having a real rough time.
11: Jones, huh?
10: Yeah, probably not his real name. I've seen him around here before. There's the body.
9: Strangled.
10: Yeah, ambulance is here. Here's a slip. He was DOA.
11: Yeah. See how the tie's pulled up out of the shirt?
10: Looks like he was robbed. Pockets all turned inside out.
9: Uh-huh. Want to call a crime lab, Frank?
11: Yeah.
10: Found a couple of footprints over here in the gutter. Heel indentation looks pretty good.
9: Yeah.
10: Put this box over them. I don't know if they'll mean anything. Thought I'd better keep them for you, though.
9: Mm-hmm. Looks like the body was dragged back here, doesn't it? Marks in the dirt.
10: Yeah.
9: How about the neighborhood, Harper? Anybody around here see anything?
10: Well, I don't know. There wasn't anybody on the streets when we picked up this Jones guy. Haven't had a chance to canvass the area. Didn't want to leave here, you know.
9: Yeah. Well, we better call the office head and send out a couple of men.
11: Call Lee. He'll be right out. Got him at home. He's sound asleep. Said he'd call the lab and have Alan bring the stuff out, and Lee'd come right here.
9: How about the coroner?
11: He's on his way.
9: Well, I want to call the office, Frank, and get some help checking the stores around, see if anybody heard anything.
11: I used the phone in the cigar store on the corner. Guy on there said he opened up about 7:15. Said he didn't know anything about it. Store's back door is right there. See the one with the cigar posters on it?
9: Yeah. All right, come on. I'll call in, and then we can check some of the other places, huh?
11: All right.
10: I'll wait here, Sergeant, until the rest of them come.
9: Fine, thanks, Harper. We'll be in the stores around the street side there.
10: Okay.
9: Let us know when Lee gets here, will you?
11: Yeah. What do you think, Joe?
9: Well, I don't know. The way he's dressed there, good clothes, looked like he had money. Doesn't figure, does it?
11: Yeah.
9: What was he doing down here? A.M. I called the office and two teams of men were sent out to help us canvass the area. Frank and I checked with the owner of a liquor store who was getting ready to open for business. He told us that he'd come in early that morning to clean up his store and that he'd taken a load of trash out into the alley at about 8:25 a.m., but at that time he hadn't seen the body. He went on to say, however, that it was possible that it might have been there and he just didn't notice it. 9:26 a.m., Sergeant Jay Allen and Lieutenant Lee Jones from the crime lab arrived and began collecting the physical evidence. The body and the surrounding area were photographed. Photographs were taken of the footprints that Officer Harper had found. They were compared with the shoes worn by the victim, but they didn't match. The coroner went through the dead man's pockets, but found nothing. Everything had been removed, all his personal effects, if any. The crew from the crime lab went through the alley and found a wallet behind the garbage cans at the rear of the liquor store. There was no money in it, but other papers hadn't been disturbed. Driver's license, Social Security card, and several business cards in the wallet bore the name of Arthur McKinley. The description on the license matched that of the victim. Comparison of the thumbprint on the driver's license with those taken from the body matched. McKinley's home address was listed as 9722 Willetta Street in Hollywood. The coroner removed the body. 10:52 a.m., Frank and I talked to Alex Jones, the man who had been in the alley where the body had been found. We had him take everything out of his pockets.
12: I don't know what you're talking about. I didn't kill anybody.
9: We didn't say you did. All we want to know is what were you doing in that alley?

0: Wash dishes sometimes. Pearl diver? No, sir, no pearl diver. I'm a bartender. I don't feel so good. You got anything to drink around here?
1: You know better than that, don't you?
0: I didn't mean booze. Something cold. Feels like somebody's closed a valve in my head. It feels like it's going to blow apart. Isn't there something, anything, as long as it's cold?
2: How about a Coke?
0: Yeah, be fine.
2: I'll get it for you. Want one, Joe?
1: No, thanks.
0: Mind if I go with you? Kind of stuffy in here.
1: All right, come on. We'll all walk down.
2: You ever been arrested, Alex?
0: Yeah, a couple of times. Picked me up for being drunk.
2: What's your real name, Alex?
0: Stafford. Alex Stafford, that's the truth.
2: Where are you from?
0: Kansas.
2: Mm-hmm. What are you doing out here?
0: Figured that when I got out of the service, I'd come out here and go to work.
2: Yeah?
0: Got out here, spent a couple of days looking for a job, had my mustering out pay about $400. Figured I didn't have to go to work right away.
2: Uh-huh. Right, just a second. All right, here you go.
0: Thanks.
2: You want one, Frank?
3: No, thanks. I want to check R&I and see if they finished the run on McKinley yet.
0: It's sure cold. Tastes good. Feel better.
2: That's fine. All right, let's go. Frank, see you back at the interrogation room.
3: Okay, Joe.
2: Want to stop at the office, give the coroner's office a call?
3: Yeah.
0: Like I was telling you, I figured that I didn't have to come up with a job right away, so I started to see the town. You know, try to find a place to work where I could maybe do some good.
2: What?
0: Where I could do some good. Where the tips would be good, you know, nice people.
2: Mm-hmm.
0: Well, I went around to the bars and talked to the bartenders, checking around. Each of the places I'd have a drink, you know, just to be sociable.
2: Yeah.
0: It wasn't long before my dough was gone. I was flat broke, kicked out of my room. I can't blame the landlady. She carried me for a couple of months. Finally said I had to go.
2: All right, go ahead. What do you mean when you said that you were running away from people?
0: I got a job yesterday washing dishes in a restaurant down on Spring. I worked like a dog. When I left last night, they paid me. I guess the boss knew I didn't have any money, no place to sleep.
2: Yeah.
0: I started to find a bed. And then I got to thinking that a drink might make me sleep better. So I stopped at a bar and had a couple. I had a couple more. I guess I fell asleep.
2: Yeah.
0: And anyway, I went into the alley, that one where you found the dead man, and I sat down and I went to sleep again. When I woke up, I was walking out when a cop in a car stopped me.
2: Mm-hmm.
0: Look, I didn't know the man was in there. Honest, I didn't. Now, you gotta believe me, because somebody's gotta believe me. I didn't know he was there.
2: Anything?
3: Not on McKinley. Found Alex, reckon.
2: Yeah.
3: Like you said, a couple of drunk arrests, that's all.
0: I told you. Didn't I tell you that? Huh? I got nothing to hide. I didn't even know the man was there.
2: All right, take it easy. Anything from the coroner?
3: Yeah, Joe, I called. Fixes the time of death at about 11:30 last night. Body hasn't been posted yet.
2: All right. You prove where you were at 11:30 last night, can you, Alex?
0: I don't know. I was someplace.
2: Yeah, we know that, but where?
0: Well, I got to think. 11:30. I was still working. I was washing dishes in the place over on Spring.
2: You can prove that, can you?
0: Yeah, sure. The boss, he'll tell you. He saw me. I didn't leave until 12. That's when I left the place. 12 o'clock, he'll tell you. 12 midnight.
2: All right, Alex.
0: Can I go now?
2: Well, we got to put in a call first. Maybe it might be better if we held you over a little while.
0: Why? I haven't done anything.
2: Well, it's against the law to be drunk on the streets. You know that, Alex.
0: Yeah, I guess I do. You're going to put me in jail, huh?
2: No, we're going to have to book you. The judge will decide where you're going to go. Probably be the county work farm.
0: Yeah. Well, it's probably better that way. Give me a chance to get off the booze. Boy, I had it this time. Seeing those things. Just one thing, Sergeant?
2: Yeah?
0: I want to make sure you understand that you really believe me.
2: What's that, Alex?
0: I'm not a dishwasher. I'm a bartender.
4: p.m. We had Alex Stafford booked at the main jail on a charge of violation of 4127 LAMC, drunk. We called the place where he'd been employed and found that he'd been telling the truth about the time he had left the restaurant on Spring Street. 1:36 p.m. We drove out to McKinley's home in Hollywood. It was a small

0: hill. In front of the house, there was a boy's bicycle and a smaller child's wagon. Frank rang the bell and we waited.
1: Yes?
0: Miss McKinley?
1: Yes, that's right. What do you want?
0: Police officers, ma'am. We'd like to talk to you.
1: It's about Arthur, isn't it? Isn't it?
2: It might be better if we talked inside, Mrs. McKinley.
1: All right. Come on in. You have to excuse the way the house looks. I haven't felt like cleaning it up. I've been so worried about Arthur.
0: That's quite all right, ma'am.
1: Now, what is it you want to tell me about him? He's dead, isn't he? You don't have to lie about it. I know he's dead. I spent the whole night thinking about it. You can probably tell I haven't gotten any sleep. I don't want you to lie about it. I want the truth. Arthur's dead, isn't he?
0: Yes, ma'am, he is.
1: I'll have to sit down.
0: Was there something we can get for you, Miss McKinley? Water, something like that?
1: No, nothing.
2: Why do you say you knew your husband was dead, ma'am?
1: I just knew it, that's all. I can't tell you how. I can't put it into words, but I just knew it, that's all. When he called last night, I knew.
0: What time was that, ma'am?
1: About 6:30. He said he was just leaving the shop and that he was on his way home. It was his birthday. He's going to stop and get some beer and a couple of bottles of bourbon.
0: Mm-hmm.
1: We were having some people in. He said he was going to stop for some things. Then he said he'd be right home.
0: Yes, ma'am.
1: Well, the children waited up for him till 10 o'clock. That's way past their bedtime. I let them wait up. They had some presents they wanted to give their father. Arthur Jr. had made a wallet in handcraft class at school, all tooled and carved and everything. It's on the table there.
0: Mm-hmm.
1: Little girl got him an ashtray. She picked it out by herself. It's on the table, too. Guess maybe you'll never get it now.
0: I wonder if we could call your family doctor, ma'am. You don't look like you're well.
1: No. I just can't believe it yet. But I know it's true. That's funny, isn't it? I know it's true, but I don't believe it. I know it's true, and I don't believe it. How did it happen? Was it an accident in the car?
0: No, ma'am. He was murdered.
1: Arthur. Arthur, he was murdered?
2: That's right, Miss McKinley.
1: Miss McKinley. There's no Mr. McKinley anymore. He was murdered.
0: I think maybe you better let us call a doctor for you, ma'am, get you something.
1: No, there's nothing a doctor can do. Nothing anybody can do. Nothing. Who did it, you know? You know who killed it?
0: No, ma'am, we don't, not yet.
2: You said your husband called you from the shop, ma'am. What shop would that be?
1: That's the florist shop. Our shop. We owned it. He called me from there about 6:30 and said he'd be home. He was going to stop for some things and then he'd be home. But he wasn't. I knew it. I knew it all night. I thought of what I'd say, what I'd do, how I'd feel, but now none of it fits. None of it seems to matter. Nothing matters much. Nothing. He said he was coming right home.
0: Who's your family doctor, ma'am?
1: What'd you say?
0: Your family doctor, ma'am. Who is he?
1: Dr. Simpkins in Hollywood. Dr. Simpkins, Hollywood, 27083.
0: You want to call him?
2: Yeah.
1: He said he was going to pick up a few things and come right home. My husband, Arthur McKinley. You know that, do you?
0: Ma'am?
1: There is no Mr. McKinley anymore, is there?
0: We called the McKinley family doctor. He arrived and gave Mrs. McKinley a sedative. Frank and I talked to her before it took effect. We asked her about her husband's friends, his business associates. She could give us no new leads. She told us that her husband usually brought the weekend receipts from the store home with him on Sunday night so that he could make out the deposit slip for the bank. She said that he usually had about $300 to $400 on Sunday night. She gave us the name of the liquor store where he did business. 2:47 p.m., Frank and I drove out to the store.
3: Gentlemen, what can I do for you?
0: Mr. Kennedy?
3: Night.
0: Police officer, Mr. Kennedy. I'd like to ask you a couple of questions.
3: Sure, anything to help the police. Nothing that I've done, is it?
0: No, sir. It's about Arthur McKinley.
3: He get home last night? His wife called, seemed pretty upset. Nothing wrong, is it?
0: Was Mr. McKinley in here last night, sir?
3: Yeah, he was. Let's see, I guess it's about 6:45. Come in, got a case of beer, a couple of bottles of bourbon.
0: Uh-huh. Was there anybody with him when he came in?
3: No, there wasn't.
2: Did he seem all right to you when he was here?
3: What do you mean?
2: Well, was he in good spirits? Did he act like anything was wrong?
3: No, of course that don't mean anything.
0: Sir?
3: Well, even if there was anything wrong with Arthur, you'd never know it. Always laughing, always had a joke. He had a great one last night, real funny.
2: Yeah?
3: He told the one about the two musicians that were walking down the railroad track, and one of them said to the other, "Boy, this is the longest stairway I ever been down."
4: Well, yes, sir.
3: And then the other musician said, I don't mind that, but these low banisters are killing me. Low banisters. Say, what's this all about, anyway? Something happened to Arthur?
0: He's been murdered, Mr. Kennedy.
3: Arthur? Arthur McKinley? You sure?
2: Yes, sir. We're sure.
3: How about that? Only last night I saw him laughing away. He was killed. You know who did it?
0: No, sir, not yet.
3: How about that? But his wife's pretty upset.
0: Do you know anyone who might want to kill him?
3: No, not Arthur.
2: Anybody in the neighborhood he had quarrels with? Any disagreements?
3: No, not I can think of.
0: Well, has there been anybody new, anybody you don't know, hanging around the neighborhood lately? Anybody who could have known about McKinley's carrying that money around with him?
3: Well, let me think. Yeah, come to think about it, there is a fella. Seen him around the last couple of days. Matter of fact, I saw him last night when I helped Arthur carry the beer out to the car. Sure, that's where I saw him.
0: Sir?
3: He was in the car with Arthur.
0: February 10th, 3:50 p.m. We continued to question John Kennedy. He told us that when Arthur McKinley had left the liquor store, he had carried a case of beer out to the car for him. Kennedy said there was a man waiting in the car. The liquor store owner told us that he had seen the man in the neighborhood on several previous occasions, that the man had talked to most of the shopkeepers in the vicinity asking for odd jobs. Kennedy went on to say that he had hired him himself once to wash the front windows of the store. He gave us a complete description and Frank called it into the office. A local and an APB were gotten out on him. Kennedy was unable to give us his name or tell us where the suspect might live. He agreed to go downtown to the city hall and look through the mug books for us. He called his brother down to take charge of the store, and as soon as he arrived, Kennedy was taken down to the office. 5:17 p.m. We drove back to the McKinley home. Mrs. McKinley had recovered from the initial shock of finding out that her husband was dead. We asked her if she knew where her husband's car was, and she told us that as far as she knew, he had driven it the night before and that she hadn't seen it since. She gave us the description and license number, and we called it into the office. A broadcast was gotten out on it. We asked Mrs. McKinley to go with us to her husband's store, and she agreed. On a table in back of the store, we found two empty beer bottles and a couple of glasses. Leighton Prince was called, and they came out and lifted two sets of fingerprints from the bottles and the glasses. Crime Lab came out and photographed the place. There was no sign of a struggle, but there was evidence that there had been a party there the night before. We drove Mrs. McKinley back to her home, and at 8:13 p.m., Frank and I checked back into the city hall.
2: Long day, huh, Joe?
0: Yeah, I'm getting a little tired. What do you want to eat tonight?
2: Doesn't make any difference. Go ahead.
0: Thanks. I'll get it. Homicide, Friday. Yeti. Mm-hmm. They did, huh? Who? Oh, let me get that. Yeah, I got it. Okay, thanks, Dean. Yeah, you bet. Good night. It was Bergman. They made the prints on that bottle and glass.
2: Yeah.
0: A fellow named Fred Girard did time for armed robbery.
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5: A medical specialist is making regular bi-monthly examinations of a group of people from various walks of life. 45% of this group have smoked Chesterfields for an average of 10 years. He reports that he observed no adverse effects on the nose, throat, and sinuses of the group from smoking Chesterfield. Either way you like them, regular or king size, you'll find premium quality Chesterfields much milder.
0: Sunday, February 10th, 8:30 p.m. Frank and I pulled a package on Fred Girard. He'd been arrested in 1942 on a charge of violation of 211 PC. He'd been convicted and had served 5 years in the penitentiary at San Quentin. We checked back with John Kennedy, the man who had seen Arthur McKinley leave the liquor store in the company of the man we figured to be the murderer. When we entered the mug room, he was talking to Sergeants Joe LaMonica and Danny Galindo. They told us that so far he had been unable to identify the man he had seen with McKinley. We showed him a mugshot of Gerard, and he positively identified it. Kennedy went on to say that as far as he was concerned, there could be no mistake, and that as far as he knew, Gerard was the last man seen with the victim before his death. McKinley's car had been found 2 blocks from the alley where we'd found the body. In the back of it, the officers found the remainder of the case of beer and the 2 bottles of bourbon. Leighton Prince went out and dusted the car. They came up with one good set of prints other than the victim's. When these were checked, it was found that they matched the file copies of Gerard's fingerprints. 9:46 p.m. We drove out to the address listed in Gerard's package. His landlady showed us to his room. It was evident that he hadn't been in it the night before. Frank and I waited for him to return. 10 p.m. 11. 11:30.
4: What are you doing here?
0: You Fred Gerard?
4: Yeah, that's right. Who are you?
0: Police officers.
4: Oh, cops. What do you want with me?
2: You know a man named Arthur McKinley?
4: Why?
0: You know him?
4: Yeah, I know him. Anything wrong with that?
0: When'd you see him last?
4: Last night.
2: Where?
4: At his store. I came by about 6:15. We talked for a while, and then he closed the store. He said he had to get home for a birthday party, something like that. We went down the street to Kennedy's to get some beer, and then he went back to the store. I heisted a couple, and then I left.
0: What time was that?
4: Well, I guess about 8:30 or so. I had to meet a guy out in Santa Monica, so I left.
2: You left McKinley at his store?
4: Yeah, that's right. Jack, what's this all about? What are you giving me problems for? I haven't done anything.
0: All right, take everything out of your pockets. Put it right down here.
4: Well, if you got no right to barge in here, tell me what to do. I'm clean.
0: Then you got no reason for not cooperating now, have you?
4: Well, I suppose not.
2: Then take everything out of your pockets.
4: Yeah. Keys.
0: Your money in your wallet?
4: Yeah.
2: How much you got?
4: I don't know. I have to count it.
0: All right, count it.
4: Let's see. 5, 6, 7, 8 bucks and 56, 7, 8, 92 cents. And Canadian penny.
0: Was there anybody with McKinley and you when you were drinking?
4: No, just went in the back of the store to have a beer, a little talk. We got along pretty good. He used to hire me once in a while, clean up the store, sweep out, things like that.
2: Yeah. Was he feeling all right when you left him?
4: I guess so. I didn't ask him, but he didn't say anything about it. Just said he had to get home for a party, that his wife would be hacked if he was late. Like I said, I left at 9:15. You might ask Stu Bennett. He might be able to tell you something.
0: Who's he?
4: Owns a little grocery just down the street from McKinley.
2: You say he might know about McKinley?
4: Yeah, he was there when I left. I was walking out when Mr. McKinley opened the door. Bennett was walking by. He said he had some things he wanted to talk to McKinley about.
0: Mm-hmm.
4: And when I left, Bennett went into the store. What's this all about, anyway? Something happened to McKinley?
2: He's been murdered.
4: Oh, no kidding. You're a nice guy. You figured I did it, huh?
0: That's the way it looked.
4: Yeah. Well, I did some time. I won't try to con you. You'll probably know all about it anyway. I wouldn't kill anybody, though. I'm going straight. I've been working every day since I got out.
0: Mm-hmm.
4: I'll tell you, though.
0: Yeah?
4: You might talk to Stu Bennett. He was with him when I left.
0: Fred Gerard gave us a complete description of Stuart Bennett. We called the name into R&I, but he had no record. We checked Bennett's store and found a card on the front door that gave his home address. Frank and I drove out to his house. He lived in a new apartment development in the southwest section of town. Monday morning, 12:47 a.m., we rang the bell to his apartment.
7: He's probably asleep.
2: Yeah. Want to try it again?
7: No.
8: Who is it?
0: Like talk to you.
8: Just a minute.
2: Yeah? Police officers. I'm Frank Smith. This is my partner, Joe Friday.
9: How do you do? Want to come in?
0: Right.
9: Well, what is it you wanted to talk to me about?
0: You know a man named Arthur McKinley? Do you?
9: I knew you'd find out. I know it. I know it right after it happened. I know it right away.
0: All right, you want to get dressed?
9: Yeah, all right. I came home last night after it happened. I thought about it. I thought and thought. I wanted to go and tell you about it. I knew that I'd done a terrible thing. Killed Arthur. Killed another human being. You got to understand one thing, Mr. Friday.
0: What's that?
9: It's important to me. I'm not a vicious man.
2: Why'd you kill him?
9: Well, I stopped last night to talk to him about all of us getting together as sort of a pool. Hiring Fred to sort of take care of all the stores. That's what I went to see him about. I thought it'd be nice to have someone to take care of the stores, you know, wash the windows, sweep up, and we'd all chip in and pay him. Sort of a pool, like I said.
0: Yeah.
9: We talked. Arthur wasn't too much in favor of the idea. Said he'd been thinking about giving Fred a regular job in the flower shop. Said things were real good with him. He thought he'd take on an assistant. Things were going real fine for him.
0: All right. You better get dressed. We'll go downtown.
9: After I killed him, I took him out of the store and put him in an alley.
0: Yeah?
9: Now, I wanted to come and tell you about it. I went down to City Hall. I walked up the stairs on Spring Street. You know the big ones?
0: Yeah.
9: I was going to give myself up. I wanted to tell you about it. And then when I got there, the doors were closed. The sign said to use a Main Street entrance. I sat down on the stairs. Sat there for a long time. I thought about telling somebody about what I'd done. And then I walked around by the police department. On the walk, it goes around. I looked into the window and saw the detectives. I wanted to go right in and tell them about it.
0: All right. Come on. Get your clothes on. Let's go.
9: Now, that should prove it to you.
0: What's that?
9: I'm not a vicious man.
5: The story you have just heard was true. The names were changed to protect the innocent. On June 5th, trial was held in Department 97, Superior Court of the State of California, in and for the County of Los Angeles. In a moment, the results of that trial. Now, here is our star, Jack Webb.
0: Thank you, George Fenneman. Friends, remember now, Chesterfield is first to present this scientific evidence on the effects of smoking. A medical specialist is making regular bi-monthly examinations of a group of people from various walks of life. 45% of this group have smoked Chesterfields for an average of 10 years. He reports that he observed no adverse effects on the nose, throat, and sinuses of the group from smoking Chesterfield. Either way you like them, regular or king size, you'll find premium quality Chesterfields much milder.
5: Stuart Carlisle Bennett was tried and found guilty of murder in the first degree. He is now serving his term in the state penitentiary, San Quentin, California. Murder in the first degree is punishable by death or by confinement in the state penitentiary for life. You have just heard Dragnet, a series of authentic cases from official files. Technical advice comes from the Office of Chief of Police W.H. 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Heard tonight were Ben Alexander, Eddie Firestone, Carolyn Jones, Herb Bygren. 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

0: That's what the sign out in front of my office says. Pat Novak for hire. Down on the waterfront in San Francisco, you always bite off more than you can chew. It's tough on your windpipe, but you don't go hungry. And down here, a lot of people figure it's better to be a fat guy in a graveyard than a thin guy in a stew. That way, you can be sure of a tight fit. Oh, I rent boats and do anything else that makes a sound like money. It works out all right, if your mother doesn't mind you coming home for Easter in a box. I found that out Wednesday night at about 9 o'clock. I closed the shop early and I came home to read. It wasn't a bad book if you ever wanted to start a forest fire. It was one of those historical things, and the girl in it wandered around like a meat grinder in ribbons. I was moving along all right. She was just getting her second wind before going after the world's record when the door to my apartment opened and the place began to get kind of crowded. From where I sat, the crowd looked good. She sauntered in, moving slowly from side to side like 118 pounds of warm smoke. Her voice was all right, too. It reminded you of a furnace full of marshmallows.
1: Good evening.
0: Yeah, thanks for knocking.
1: I don't think you mind my coming in without warning.
0: No, I get the cabbage smell from next door the same way.
1: Does it pay to be that polite, Mr. Novak?
0: Saves you the trouble of saying please. What's on your mind?
1: That bottle in front of you. Will you pour me a drink?
0: No, I won't. You'll save dough if you look up a bartender.
1: All right. I came to use you instead of your whiskey anyway.
0: Let's hear.
1: My name is Lee Underwood. I'll give you $300 to do something for me. It'll only take an hour.
0: That's too much dough unless it's murder, and if it is murder, it's not enough dough.
1: Are you afraid?
0: I just don't like paid murder. I told you, when you get caught, the pain gets expensive.
1: If it were murder, I'd do it myself. Mr. Novak, I want you to frighten someone for me.
0: Why don't you hire a friend? Are they too pretty?
1: It's a man named Dixie Gillian. You'll find him in an office down on Folsom Street at this address. I promise nothing will happen to you.
0: That's what they told Benedict Arnold.
1: He'll be in this office until 11 tonight. I want you to go in and see him. Tell him you're from Adrian, and that he's to get out of town by tomorrow noon.
0: Suppose he wants to put it off.
1: He won't. Don't let him know who hired you. Just tell him Adrian said to leave.
0: Look, lady, you better go on home. For $300, I won't buy a tissue paper plot. Now tell me more or say goodbye.
1: There's not much more I can tell you, except there won't be any trouble. He's a rotten little beast, and I want him frightened badly.
0: Why?
1: He's been bothering my sister.
0: Why doesn't he bother you?
1: Because I bother back too fast. You want the $300, Mr. Novak?
0: It's going to be a long summer. Put it on the table.
1: Good. And you'll need this, too.
0: No, you keep that. I don't want a gun.
1: It's empty. Don't worry. See? No shells. It's perfectly safe.
0: Now, look, sis, I got a nasty disposition. You can rent that for $300, but if you want more, find a gunsel.
1: I don't want you to be a gunsel. That's why I want you to use this gun. I know it's empty. Use it on Dixie, and he'll scare fast. It's just a way to save some breath.
0: All right. It's your $300.
1: You'd better go now.
0: Yeah. Wait till I get a coat, will you? If your doorbell rings, don't play mouse.
1: Oh?
0: Because I may look you up.
1: Am I too young to ask why?
0: Because if anything goes wrong, I'll be around looking for you. And from there on, it won't be nice. I'll dirty you up like a locker room towel.
1: Relax, Patsy. You'll never learn to fall in love that way.

0: She handed me the gun and walked out of my apartment. Seeing her leave made you feel like Frank Buck losing an argument. She walked with a nice, easy swing of a satisfied leopard. For a small leopard, she had pretty good spots, too. Well, I put the gun in my overcoat pocket and I went down to Folsom Street. The address was down near the bridge entrance, and the street was deserted except for a couple of winos near the corner, trying to buy back 1926 at a dollar a jug. I stopped in front of the place. It was a machinery company, and I could see a light burning in the back. I began to walk through the place. It was so quiet you could hear a worm with whooping cough, and there were enough shadows around to keep a ghost happy for years. When I got to the office back in the corner, through the glass, I could see a man sitting at the desk. When I opened the door and walked in, he didn't seem surprised.
1: Come on in, mister. You're bad on noise.
0: Yeah?
1: That's right. You make too much for a thief and not enough for a customer. What do you want?
0: About 10 words, if you're Dixie Gillian.
1: Go ahead.
0: You better look up a timetable.
1: What makes you that tough?
0: This.
1: Oh. Well, you look tougher with a gun. Does it make you talk faster?
0: Now, look, I'm going to say it slow, mister. Pack up your rompers and get out.
1: Is that you talking or somebody else?
0: I'm just the guy with a gun. Adrian does the talking.
1: And he says get out.
0: That's right. You got the whole message now.
1: All right, you told me, so wander out and spend your dough.
0: I will.
1: Oh, you'll need part of it, though. Because I'm going to give you an answer for Adrian. I'm going to take that gun away from you, mister. You can pick the pieces out of your head on the way home.
0: You better stand back or I'll share it with you.
1: You've got your offer, mister. Let's see you make good.
0: I'll save your muscle, fella.
1: Drop that gun!
0: Save your muscle, fella. The gun's empty.
1: Somebody fooled us, mister.
0: Sometimes you can get a home run with a half swing. That's the way it was this time. He couldn't have made it with a prayer book in both hands. He slid down to the floor and trembled for a minute and then flattened out like a leaf in a pool of water. Just before he died, he grabbed his side as if he didn't like the way it hurt, and then he didn't care. I rolled him on his back and let him look at the ceiling. His eyes were open, and he looked surprised, like a guy who didn't figure on a change in the weather. There was a scar that ran across his forehead and dug deep into his hairline. And he was lying there with a bunch of pink gum showing as if he was trying to pick up a few bucks with a toothpaste ad. Well, I didn't have time to tell him how sorry I was, because if homicide caught me here, I'd have about as much chance as a canary in a basement full of cats. I started for the door, but right then I knew I could start ordering birdseed. It was Hellman, and he walked over to look at the body.
2: Hello, Novak. The guy looks embarrassed.
0: Yeah, I guess he is, Hellman.
2: What's he doing dead?
0: Putting in a beef somewhere, I guess. He rates it.
2: He'll like you for that, Novak. How'd it happen?
0: A team play. We worked it out together.
2: But you got the gun.
0: That's right. I got the gun.
2: Yeah. You feel like a bet?
0: No, just keep stealing the old way.
2: You know how I feel, Novak?
0: You feel flabby to anybody else, but to yourself, I suppose you feel good. Look, I walked in here with a gun. There was some quick fight talk, and I killed him, but it's still not a good rap.
2: I can get a long price on it for you, Novak.
0: I'll bet you can, Hellman. You can give me a bad deal, but part of the time it'll be from the other side of the deck.
2: Worse than that, Novak. It'll be all the time. And I want to watch you, because I think you're going to be a crybaby.
0: I'm going to scream, if that's what you mean, Hellman. I'm going to scream about a gal that sent me in here with an empty gun.
2: That's a big hole for a cap pistol, Novak.
0: I got a last-minute curve. It was empty once.
2: Yeah, that's the only way they make a gun. I don't want you for an hour ago. I want you for this dead guy on the floor.
0: All right, all right. I told you I didn't come in here to kill the guy. I don't know him. He may even be a good guy. I'm sorry he's dead.
2: All right, Novak. Just wait a few weeks. You can tell him personally.
0: Hellman had me up against the rail and he knew it. When we left there, he was wearing a big, toothy smile. It was big enough to sew on his ears. He called the coroner and told him to pick up the stiff, and then we rode downtown. He dropped the gun into ballistics and hauled me into his office. The reporters were there. He gave them the whole story and told them how to spell Hellman. After that, we wound up at the desk, and he booked me on suspicion of murder. The next hour and a half was the kind of stuff they don't write about in the paper. They call it interrogation, and when you're finished, you've been through a lot of tight spots, like an atom up at Caltech. About 11 o'clock, Hellman brought me into his office, and from there on, it happened kind of fast.
2: I just talked to the DA. He's going to streamline things for you.
0: Well, he's going to look funny going to trial on a guy you can't identify.
2: We'll find out all about the dead guy.
0: Well, you can't count his fingers without making a mistake. If you want to know who he is, talk to that girl. Her name's Lee Underwood.
2: We've been through all that, Novak. Now suppose you tell me who Dixie Gillian is.
0: I don't know, Hellman. The girl said his name was Dixie Gillian.
2: I won't press you. I don't have to, Novak. I've got the only parlay I need. You, the dead guy, and a big fat murder gun.
0: Sure.
2: Yeah, Hellman talking. Yeah, I know it was a .38. They're crazy down in ballistics. I saw him standing over the dead guy. They must have made a mistake, that's all. No, no, I don't want him in here. I don't want him in here. Hey, Tony. Tony, I... Ah.
0: You're getting pale. You need some more rouge, Hellman.
3: I got some bad news, Inspector.
2: Well, keep it or you'll take more home to your wife. I'll talk to you later.
0: No, talk to him now, Hellman. If that bullet doesn't match the gun, talk to him now.
3: That's right, Inspector. A .38 bullet, but it won't match the gun you brought in.
2: It's got to match. I came in and found him standing there. He's already admitted it.
3: It's a neat trick, then. If he fired the bullet out of that gun, he retooled it in midair.
0: I'm not that fast, Hellman. Come on, get out of that chair so you'll have room to squirm.
2: You keep still, Novak.
0: I won't bother you. I'm going home.
2: Huh?
0: I'm walking out of your jail, Hellman. You got a broken down .38 that won't fit anything but your thumbs. You can't hold me on that.
2: I found you over the body. I can hold you on suspicion of murder.
0: Yeah, but it'll hurt tomorrow morning, Hellman. The papers will be down for a follow-up, and you'll have to tell them what it looks like out in left field.
2: I'll handle them.
0: You can't afford to let them start laughing at you. People get the idea it's your face.
2: You can save car fare if you stay right here, because I'll have you back by noon tomorrow.
0: You're not that good, Hellman. You couldn't hold a moth with a searchlight. The town ought to thank you.
2: What?
0: Oh, it's a nice jail, Hellman. With you around, it'll last for years. When I walked out of headquarters, I had a nice mess to juggle. It was like trying to walk the baby on a floor full of marbles. If things didn't add up for Hellman, they weren't going to do any better for me. I knew that gun I had went off. If it did, what happened to the bullet and where did the other one come from? And why weren't there two shots? Well, I couldn't put my finger on a thing, and nothing added up. It was like trying to follow a grain of rice in a Shanghai suburb. So I looked up Lee Underwood's address, and I went by her apartment. A girl downstairs told me that she worked at a nightclub out on the Bay Shore Highway. Well, I had to hit a couple of places, so I looked up the only honest guy I know, an ex-doctor and a boozer by the name of Jocko Madigan. A good man, until he began to figure the last drink in the bottle is just as easy to get at as the first. I found him in a little leather-trimmed sink on Powell Street. It was a grimy little hole where they washed the glasses once a week in stale beer. But Jocko was more at home than a vulture in Calcutta.
4: Ah, Patsy, you're just in time to celebrate my return to health. Something mild for Mr. Novak, a double stinger, perhaps.
0: No, forget it, Jocko. I gotta talk to you.
4: Patsy, I've just passed through a crisis. A few minutes ago, they set before me a glass with a woman's lipstick all around the rim.
0: All right, Jocko.
4: I took one gulp and looked at the glass, and in this dim light, I thought I was bleeding to death. It took them 10 minutes and 3 mirrors to calm me down.
0: Jocko, I'm in trouble. You gotta help me.
4: But they washed the glass for me in ammonia. They must have left a little ammonia in the glass because the next drink had a very odd tang about it. I've had 3 more just like it, a sort of ammonia Collins.
0: All right, all right.
4: So far, they've been using domestic ammonia. When the imported stuff comes in, I may give up whiskey altogether.
0: Calm down, will you? Jocko, I got a bum shake tonight.
4: Yes?
0: I either killed a guy or thought I did.
4: That uses up the alternatives. What are you doing now, taking a vote?
0: I got hired to scare a guy down on Folsom Street. 10 minutes later, the guy was dead.
4: Patsy, you take your work too seriously. Couldn't you have just scared him into a lingering illness instead of killing him?
0: One of the props was an empty gun. Only when the fight came, it grew bullets. Hellman walked in right after on a telephone tip.
4: What are you doing out of the gas chamber?
0: The whole thing backfired down at headquarters. The bullet and the phony gun wouldn't match. Oh, it doesn't add up, Jocko. That call to Hellman's a tip-off. I was framed, but why wasn't I framed all the way?
4: Who is the dead man?
0: Oh, just a guy with a falling blood count. His name was supposed to be Dixie Gillian, but there's no identification and no record on him.
4: You shouldn't have hired out as a gunsel.
0: I told you I didn't hire out as a gunsel. It was somebody else's idea.
4: Oh, you have no conscience, Patsy. It's just a sort of soap opera rule of thumb you put into practice now and then, but no real conscience. You'd let a dying woman lie in the middle of the highway unless her head was resting on a pile of savings bonds.
0: All right, Jocko, I'll cry with you later. I need help now.
4: What sort of help?
0: I want you to break into a girl's apartment.
4: Yes?
0: Don't worry, she won't be home.
4: Is that supposed to be an incentive?
0: It's at this address here, up on O'Farrell. Her name is Lee Underwood. She's the one who hired me.
4: If the girl's not there, what am I supposed to find?
0: Anything that'll connect her with the dead man. He's a big guy with a scar.
4: That doesn't help much.
0: You can't miss. Go through the desk and drawers. Pick up everything you can, will you? And leave a message at my place.
4: As soon as I finish this drink.
0: Oh, hurry up, will you? Jocko, leave the glass alone and get going.
4: Don't rush me.
0: Hurry up, will you? The glass is empty anyway.
4: Yes, that's what you thought about that gun, but the fellow got an awful jolt out of it. Good night, lover.
0: I went by a horse parlor on O'Farrell Street and borrowed a car from a guy. It was after midnight when I started down the Bayshore Highway, and about a half hour later, I pulled up in front of the Cat's Paw. It was a long, rambling place on the left side of the road. There was no plan. It just followed the erosion line until they ran out of material. There was enough neon in front to light a main intersection in heaven. In the lobby, I saw a picture of Lee Underwood, one of those shadowy things that was supposed to make you think she'd die in a cold climate. She was sitting at a piano with a little microphone in front of her, and you got the idea right away. She didn't have much of a voice, but plenty of songs that made your wife lean over and ask you to explain. I asked a 50-year-old busboy, and he said she was back in her dressing room getting ready for the 1 o'clock show. When I walked in, she was sitting in front of a mirror working on an upswept hairdo. If she swept it up anymore, it was going to leave her head. I stood behind her, looking at the pink, fresh part of her neck that didn't show when the hair was down.
5: You seem fascinated, Patsy.
0: No, I just want to know where to break it.
5: Oh. Sit down on the footstool next to me.
0: Yeah.
5: That's it. I like to look down on people. Let me brush that strand of hair back. What do you like it in your eyes?
0: Now brush it back so I can see your answers. Who's Dixie Gillian?
5: What difference does it make?
0: None to him and some to me. He's dead.
5: No, he couldn't be dead.
0: Yeah, well, he'd like to believe that, too. I couldn't sell him that story about an empty gun.
5: He couldn't have been killed with that gun.
0: No?
5: No. I put in a blank, Patsy.
0: Somebody used a hard-working bullet because Dixie's dead.
5: There was no reason to kill him. I don't understand.
0: Yeah, well, that makes you even with homicide, but they got a bigger team. Now, look, I made a diagram, Angel. Up at my place, I ran over murder with you. I don't like it. If you kill people, you don't get invited out enough. So if it's you or me on this one, I'm going to push you all the way.
5: Don't understand it, Patsy.
0: Who's Dixie Gillian?
5: He was after some microfilm. I thought I could scare him away.
0: You better be ready to identify him because homicide stopped. Even that scar didn't help.
5: What scar, Patsy?
0: The scar across his face. There's no record on him.
5: Oh, no, no, Patsy. Everything goes wrong. Everything you touch goes wrong. That's the wrong man, Patsy.
0: Yeah. Well, it's too late for a recount.
5: You've got to get to that body, Patsy. I don't know how, but some way you've got to get to him.
6: You look good, Lee. You make a nice picture.
5: Wait a minute, Dixie.
6: You don't need your coat. Come on.
5: I don't know how it happened, Dixie. I didn't mean it that way.
6: If you like it that way, all right. Bring your boyfriend, too.
5: No, don't let him, Patsy.
0: The gun's too big. I'm going with him. It was a short trip. He led us out of the dressing room and down a thin hall to the back door. On the way past the kitchen, you could smell onions and used grease, and that's about all you noticed except the sound of a jukebox somewhere out in front and somebody laughing in a loud, mirthless way. When we got to the door, it was raining outside. We walked about 40 feet over near some trees where the dark was working overtime, and the gunsel made her stop.
6: Pick your spot, Lee.
5: You can't be that crazy, Dixie.
0: She's gonna get wet, mister.
6: You'll have a little trouble yourself.

0: I woke up, it was still raining. I was lying on top of the mud like a stubborn seed. My wallet was gone, and the gunsel had ripped open my pockets. I stood up and walked over for a last look at Lee. The rain had washed the makeup off her face, and she looked small and tired as she lay there, like a broken doll that had been tossed out in the rain. I guess she was. Well, I got to my car and I drove back to town. I checked my place, but there was no word from Jocko, so I went up to Lee's apartment. When I opened the door, the room was dark, but I knew somebody was on the rug. Either that or they'd varnished the floor with bourbon. I flipped on the light and bent over Jocko. Hey, wake up, Jocko. All right, Jocko, come on, wake up. Come on.
1: A little ammonia, I think, would bring me around.
0: What happened?
1: I was sapped, I guess.
0: Everybody's got the same act tonight.
1: Help me up. Come on. Where have you been?
0: I went down to meet the girl.
1: Where'd you meet her, in a swimming pool?
0: I've been in the rain all night. She's going to stay longer. What'd you find out?
1: The fellow with the scar is her husband.
0: Yeah?
1: There's a picture in the desk.
0: Are there any more pictures?
1: A few. Take a look.
0: Okay. Where, in here?
1: Yes.
0: Well, well.
1: Who's he?
0: It must be Dixie Gillian. He was down to pay off a debt tonight. She called him Dixie once.
1: There's a note with that name and an address in the other drawer.
0: He's our boy. We better get up there.
1: Not if he's already killed two other people.
0: We can't wait for Hellman. If he gets away, I'm all through. I won't have a leg to stand on.
1: That's my point. When the other fellow gets through with us, we won't have much standing to do.
0: I felt better now. Gillian was the only guy left in the picture, so I dragged Jocko up to his place. It was an apartment up on Post Street. The elevator operator took us up to the 8th floor and said that Gillian had come in a few minutes before. There was no answer, so we tried the door and it was open. Jocko didn't like the idea.
1: Patsy, this is folly. Risking my life is one of the bravest things you do.
0: Keep still, Jocko. What are we supposed to do? The door was open, wasn't it?
1: Saw a lot of graves, but I've never been tempted.
0: Hey, look at the furniture. There's been a fight in here. I'll look in here. You check in the bedroom, huh?
1: Well, if I'm not right back, don't expect me at all.
0: All right.
1: Patsy.
0: Yeah?
1: Patsy, come here.
0: All right.
1: There's somebody on the fire escape.
0: Come here. Stand back here.
1: Oh, he's not moving. He was leaning that way when I first saw him.
0: All right, I'll get on this side. You raise the window. Now, go easy, Jocko. Can you see him from there?
1: Raise it a little more.
0: All right.
1: He's still leaning there. I can reach out.
0: All right, watch yourself. If he's kidding, you'll lose an arm.
1: I got it.
0: Good.
1: Raise the window more.
0: Okay.
1: Patsy, he's falling. Give me a hand.
0: Oh, here, let me through there.
1: Oh, it's too late. I can't hold it.
0: Hang on, Jocko.
1: He's falling. Oh, I'm sorry.
0: Well, he was probably dead anyway.
1: If he wasn't, that was a step in the right direction.
0: Well, it was an easy night to die. Three of them had checked out already, and there was still time to look for more. Jocko and I went downstairs to see the guy. He was lying face down in the alley, and as you looked at him, you got the funny feeling he belonged there. He didn't disturb the scene. He just fitted in like a dirty, wet newspaper under a grandstand. There was a gun in his pocket, probably the same one that killed the girl, but there was no way of knowing. Jocko and I watched him for a minute, but your eyes begin to hurt when you see your only warm lead in a deep freeze. It was past 2 when I got down to headquarters and looked up Hellman. I briefed him on the girl and the guy in the alley, and then I asked him if any microfilm had turned up on the first guy in the morgue. That was a waste of time. Hellman couldn't find a brass ring in a dead man's nose, but we went over to the morgue for another look. So far, it was working out like a crossword puzzle torn in half.
2: It's your time, Novak. I got more after tomorrow. You haven't.
0: The microfilm must be on the guy. 3 people have been killed for it, and I got roughed up just for laughs.
2: We searched the guy once. Here it is.
0: All right.
2: Help me roll it out.
0: Yeah. Well, well. He sure got thin under that sheet, didn't he?
2: Wait a minute.
0: Oh, you run a good morgue, Hellman. What'll the papers say when they hear the stiff got up and walked out?
2: They got him in the wrong place or something. He didn't walk out.
0: Well, he's gone, Hellman. You got an answer?
2: He's been moved, I tell you. The guy was dead and I saw him put in here. Couldn't be walking around with a hole in the middle of his back.
0: I don't know, Hellman. You do it with one in your head. Don't sell the guy short. When Hellman found out the body was gone, he stood there and stared at the empty slab. And then he started looking around in a nervous way, like a man trying to find the sugar bowl at a restaurant counter. A few minutes later, he turned and walked out of the morgue, and we were halfway downtown when it happened. It must have hit us at the same time, sharp and quick, like a piece of candy in a bad tooth. The guy back in the alley had come off that slab in the morgue. We got out to Dixie's place, and we began to check. There was a phone operator downstairs, and she said that Dixie had put through a call about 2 hours ago. Hellman checked the number, and it was the ticket office of a railroad. We got downtown and ran through the timetable. There was a train leaving the Oakland Mole in about 40 minutes. Well, it was an outside chance, but tonight that was the only kind for sale. We got down in time to slide on the last ferry over to the Mole. It was still dark out when the ferry pulled away from the slip and started across the bay. But over toward the Berkeley Hills, it was beginning to get light. The sky was the color of a bruise spot on a man's arm.
2: We'll get up to the pilot house and tell him not to dock until we've gone through all the passengers.
0: He doesn't have to be on this one.
2: We'll check the train when we get there.
0: Wait a minute. You don't have to check. There's your boy.
2: Where?
0: Up there on the rail, see? Now, you better go easy, Hellman. He's not a scale model.
2: Yeah. Just walk quietly until we're behind him.
0: All right.
2: Turn around, mister. You'll get a better view.
3: Hello, Novak. How was the wind and the rain in your hair?
0: Meet Inspector Hellman. You better turn in your ticket.
3: I hope you brought your muscle.
0: Grab him, Hellman.
2: That's what I'm trying to do.
4: All right, copper. Watch it. I'm being pushed over on the rail.
0: I'm worried, Hellman.
4: Watch it, Novak. I'm going over. Oh!
3: That's one down, mister. Now for you.
0: I landed on the deck and watched him disappear into the dark. Halfway down, the guy turned in. I got up and followed him down the ladder and along the main deck. He ducked into one of the engine spaces, and I started in to look for him. It didn't take long, because he turned out to be real helpful.
3: You got the idea yet, Novak?
0: I'll come closer. Tell me then.
3: Suit yourself. But I'll knock you down hard when you show.
0: Watch that platform. You're backing into trouble.
3: Stay back there, Novak.
0: Watch out for that platform, will you? You're backing into the engine.
3: I kind of wound up last, huh?
0: Yeah, that's the way it looks. Did you get the microfilm?
3: Yeah. I got a big hurt. Does it show?
0: A little.
3: Yeah. It's been a long night, Novak, huh?
0: Yeah, but your worries are over. It's almost dawn.
3: I don't know if I can use it. But I'll give it to you.

They fished Hellman out of an oil slick a few minutes later. It was the first time his hair ever looked good. Dixie Gillian lasted long enough to piece the story together for homicide. Lee Underwood knew her husband was carrying microfilm, and she was worried, so she hired me to scare off Gillian. Oh, it might have worked, too, but the first slip came when Lee's husband went by to make a deal with Dixie without telling her. When I jumped him, Dixie was outside and figured it was a double cross, so he killed him with a silencer when that phony gun that Lee gave me went off. Dixie knew that the microfilm was still on the dead man. The only way he could be sure was to get the body out of the morgue. He took it up to his apartment, and when he got the film, he planted the gun and put the body on the fire escape. It was a little safer that way. There was a 50-50 chance the police would miss it the first time around, and he'd have a fair lead. Well, almost worked out for him, except for that phone call. The microfilm was in a capsule next to the roof of the guy's mouth. So old, it was new again. Well, Hellman asked only one question. In that fight, did I have anything to do with pushing him against the rail? I told him, sometimes those ferry boats roll as much as 45 degrees.

The Armed Forces Radio Service has just brought you Pat Novak for Hire, starring Jack Webb. Pat Novak is produced by William P. Russo. Jocko Madigan is played by Tudor Owen. Inspector Hellman is played by Raymond Burr. Music was composed and conducted by Basil Adlam. 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

0: The Kraft Foods Company brings you The Adventures of the Falcon, starring Les Damon.
1: Hello? Yes, this is the Falcon speaking. Oh, Alicia. I'm glad you phoned. No, I'll have to pass, Angel. I'm all tied up on business. Mm-hmm. Some boy I know has a sure thing going, and he feels that together we ought to make a killing.
0: This is Ed Herlihy, friends, inviting you on behalf of the Kraft Foods Company to listen to The Adventures of the Falcon. You met the Falcon first in his best-selling novels. Then you saw him in his thrilling motion picture series. Now join him on the air when the Falcon solves the case of the nervous shakedown. Before the Falcon solves tonight's case, let's listen to this.
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0: Miracle Whip tastes really good. Not too sharp, not too mild, but just exactly right. And Miracle Whip tastes different, too. Different from any other salad dressing. Try it yourself. See why it's America's favorite salad dressing. The one and only Miracle Whip. And now, the case of the nervous shakedown. It's Wednesday evening in New York, and a seedy-looking character named Ozzie Miller walks into Blake's, a small bar and grill off Third Avenue. Then, spying a familiar face at the bar, he strolls over with an assurance he hardly feels.
4: Hiya, Mr. Quinn.
5: Huh?
4: Cold out tonight, ain't it? But it must be...
5: What do you want, Miller?
4: What's the matter? Can I buy you a drink?
5: You buy me a drink?
4: Yeah.
5: That's a switch. What do you intend to use for money?
4: Don't worry about that, Steve.
5: Steve,
4: hey, Blake, how about a little service down here? What you drinking, Steve?
5: Look, you crumb, who do you think you're kidding?
4: But you think I ain't got no money. Take a look at this.
5: That's quite a roll.
4: There's a lot more where that came from.
5: Where'd you get it, Miller?
4: That happens to be little Ozzy's business. Hey, Blake, we're going to get some

0: You ain't seen that blonde anymore, are you?
1: Oh, you mean Francine Walker?
0: Yeah. I was wondering if you'd be sore if I,
1: tried to date her?
0: If you mind, Steve, just say the word.
1: Of course not, Ozzy.
0: You think she'd go out with me?
1: Well, I should be crazy not to. How'd you like me to fix it up for you?
0: Would you?
1: For a pal? Anytime. I tell you what. Let's go in the back and I'll phone her right now.
2: Blake.
3: Yeah.
2: Mr. Miller and I are going in the back and we don't want to be disturbed for anything.
3: Yeah, well, what if...
2: I said for anything. Sit down, Ozzy.
0: You want a dime?
1: What?
0: For the phone.
1: Oh, yeah, yeah. You want me to call Francine?
0: And what are you going to tell her?
1: Well, that all depends, Ozzy, on how much you tell me first. How much was in that road you just flashed?
0: What do you want to know for?
1: Just curious. I bet you had $500 there.
0: Look, Quinn, if you don't want to call Francine for me, just say so.
1: Where'd you get that money?
0: That's for me to know and for you... Hey! Keep your hands to yourself.
1: Where'd you get that dough?
0: I found it.
1: Don't lie to me, you punk.
0: Hey, let me go.
1: I'm going to get the truth if I have to break every bone in your body. Personally, that's the way I'd rather do it.

0: Yes?
1: Say, this is going to be more fun than I thought.
0: I beg your pardon?
1: Are you Laura Sherman?
0: That's right.
1: Well, I'm very glad to know you, Miss Sherman. My name is Steve Quinn.
0: Steve Quinn?
1: Oh, don't look so puzzled, honey. There's no reason why you should know me. I don't move in your circle like Ozzie Miller.
0: What?
1: Well, you know Ozzie, of course. He's a swell guy. Hey, why don't I come in,
0: I can think of 100 reasons, Mr. Quinn.
1: Oh, you don't really mean that.
0: Now, look, if you're not out of here in 2 seconds...
1: What'll you do, call the police? Oh, I take it then you don't mind if I stay.
0: What do you want?
1: Just a chance to get acquainted. Hey, that's an original Picasso up over the fireplace, isn't it?
0: How would you know?
1: Oh, you'd be surprised at the things I know, Laura. Now, I'd say you were strictly the 20-carat type. That's what I just finished telling Ozzie.
0: Now, look, if you think you're going to get any money out of me...
1: That's what I had in mind.
0: Did you ever consider working for it?
1: Well, it's too obvious. Anybody can do that.
0: Well, you're wasting your time, Quinn.
1: You know, I had a feeling you were going to say that.
0: Did you?
1: Mm-hmm. So it's lucky that I'm prepared with an answer. Now, Ozzie said if you got difficult to mention Brooklyn and the date December 31st.
0: What's that supposed to mean?
1: You're in the best position to know.
0: How much do you want?
1: A check for $1,000.
0: I can't afford it. Not if I have
1: to... Take care of Miller? Oh, don't you worry your pretty little head about him. He won't bother you anymore. Hey, you want a pen? Now, be honest. Isn't it nicer to deal with me than Ozzie?
0: I think I'd rather be blackmailed by him.
1: You'll get used to me, Laura. If you don't, it'll be my own fault, because I'll certainly give you every opportunity. Oh, make that payable to cash, if you...

0: A waiter.
1: Yes, Mr. Kenner.
2: Have you seen Miss Sherman around?
1: No, sir.
2: Well, if she should come in, would you tell...
3: Bill!
2: Oh, there you are, Laura. I was beginning to get worried.
3: Well, I was tied up on a little business matter.
2: You sure it was business?
3: Just what do you mean by that, Crack?
2: Suppose we sit down.
3: I want to know what you meant.
2: You were due here at 2:30.
3: So?
2: So when you didn't show at 3, I went over to your place. And just as I got out of the elevator, I saw a stocky boy going in.
3: You don't mean Steve Quinn.
2: Who?
3: Never mind. You thought he was my new romantic interest?
2: What else was I to think? You know how I feel about you, Laura.
3: No, I don't.
2: I'm crazy about you.
3: But you don't trust me.
2: No, it isn't that, dear.
3: Then what is it?
2: I was just curious. Of course, it's none of my business.
3: You're so right. But you couldn't resist trying to make it yours, and I happen to object. If I were you, Bill, I'd get myself a girl who won't mind.
2: S. L. 3. 1. 1. 5. 2.
4: Hello?
2: I'd like to speak to Mike Waring, please.
4: This is

0: wearing?
1: Oh, well, my name is Bill Gaynor.
0: Who?
1: Bill Gaynor. I've heard a lot about you, Mr. Waring. They tell me the Falcon is the finest private detective in these parts.
0: Who told you that?
1: Well, what difference does it make?
0: None, except that I've been running into that line so often, I'd like to reward the boy who's spreading the propaganda.
1: I wonder if you could handle an assignment for me. I don't know your fee.
0: I can tell you. $50 a day plus expenses.
1: Well, fair enough. I'm interested in a man named Steve Quinn. I'd like to find out everything I can about him.
0: Why?
1: Well, what do you mean, why?
0: Well, I assume your interest in Mr. Quinn is more than academic.
1: Well, it is. He's been bothering my fiancée.
0: Well, then she should complain to the police. Quinn's got a record as long as your arm. He's tried everything in his day, from arson to robbery.
1: Has he ever attempted blackmail?
0: Wouldn't be surprised.
1: Well, thanks a lot, Waring. You confirmed a hunch. If you'll send me a bill at the Kempton, I'll be more than glad to take care of it.
2: That you, Randy? All right, you don't have to break down the door. Next time you might let...
3: Who the devil are you?
1: I'm looking for a Mr. Quinn.
3: Well, I don't know if I can accommodate you. There are a couple of us. Which one do you want?
1: Steve Quinn.
3: Then I'm your party. What's on your mind, mister?
1: You'd be surprised. My name is Bill Gaynor.
3: That's interesting.
1: A couple of hours ago, you were up to see Laura Sherman.
3: Was I?
1: Yep.
3: Correct me if I'm wrong, Gaynor, but you're no cop, are you?
1: Nope.
3: That's what I figured. Somehow you didn't look official to me.
1: I'm engaged to Miss Sherman.
3: Well, bully for you. It's a wonderful girl you got there.
1: And I intend to keep her.
3: Well, you think that I... Hey, that's very funny.
1: No, I don't think anything of the sort, Quinn. I know why you went to see Laura. You're blackmailing her.
3: Look, if you don't mind, friend, try to keep your voice down, will you? This is a public hallway. These neighbors of mine are awfully nosy.
1: You are going to tear up that check that she gave you.
3: Am I?
1: Yep, and you're never going to bother her again.
3: Well, under the circumstances, I guess there's only one thing for me to do. I'm sorry we don't have an elevator in this house.
1: Huh?
3: You'd be surprised how easy it is going down these stairs.
2: Happy landing, kid.
4: Can I get your towel, Mr. Gaynor?
5: What?
4: I asked if I could get your towel. Hey, what happened to you? Hey, you ought to have a doctor.
5: How'd you get in here?
4: The door was open.
5: Well, you got your nerve.
4: Yeah, that's a civil service for him.
5: Civil service?
4: Oh, didn't I mention it? I'm a cop.
5: A cop?
4: Uh-huh, Sergeant Corbin. Heard you had a little trouble at 5 o'clock tonight with a boy named Steve Quinn. Did he do all that to you?
5: No.
4: You sure?
5: Look, it doesn't matter, Sergeant. I don't wish to prosecute.
4: Well, now, that's very tolerant of you, but unfortunately, the state of New York isn't that broad-minded.
5: What are you talking about?
4: Steve Quinn was murdered 20 minutes ago.
5: He what?
4: Uh-huh. I hope you got either a good alibi or a good private eye handy. Because confidentially, Mr. Gaynor, I think you can use both. Hi, Eddie. How goes it?
6: Oh, couldn't be better, Sergeant.
4: Hey, you seen Mike Waring around?
6: No, but he should be here any minute. I'm working up something special for him.
4: Well, how about something special for me? Cop seat too, you know.
6: Okay. Ed's luncheonette. Never let an officer go hungry. And for you, I have something very special.
4: Fine. What is it?
6: Lettuce and tomato salad.
4: Oh, are you kidding?
6: Nope.
4: Well, what's so wonderful about lettuce and tomato salad?
6: Well, lettuce and tomatoes are full of vitamins and minerals.
4: Yeah, but...
6: But besides, there's a dressing that I use that gives this everyday salad a very distinctive flavor. Miracle Whip.
4: Well, this Miracle Whip really tastes different, does it?
6: Oh, sure does, Sergeant. You see, there's no other salad dressing like Miracle Whip. It's the one and only. Got a flavor that's not too sharp or too mild, but just exactly right.
4: Well, it's got to be doggone good to pep up lettuce and tomato.
6: Ah, Miracle Whip does just that. Adds a nice peppy flavor to the salad.
4: Hey, is anyone else eating this marvelous salad of yours, or are you experimenting on me?
6: For your information, Sergeant, more Miracle Whip is sold than the next 20 leading brands of salad dressing combined.
4: Is that a fact?
6: Yes, sir. That's why Miracle Whip is America's favorite salad dressing.
4: You know, Eddie, you just about convinced me. One last question, though.
6: Shoot.
4: Whatever it is.
6: Miracle Whip.
4: Yeah, Miracle Whip. Who makes it?
6: Kraft.
4: Kraft?
6: Mm-hmm.
4: What exactly is it called again?
6: Miracle Whip.
4: Well, why didn't you say so in the first place?
6: Oh.
4: Why, sure, bring it on. Good gosh, I've been using that wonderful Miracle Whip on my salads for years and years.
6: Oh, how do you like a guy like that?
2: Hey, Sergeant, that sounds good enough to eat. Suppose you dish one up for me, too, Eddie.
6: Okay, Mike, it'll go nice with that sandwich I fixed up for you.
2: Good boy.
4: As I live and breathe, if it isn't the one and only Falcon. I've been looking for you.
1: On business?
4: Yeah. Ever hear of a boy named Bill Gaynor?
1: Why?
4: I'm asking the questions now.
2: Well, he was up to see me yesterday. He wanted some information about Steve Quinn.
4: What'd you tell him?
2: Only what I knew.
4: Obviously, it was more than enough.
2: Well, what are you talking about?
4: Quinn was bumped 2 hours ago.
2: I don't believe it.
4: Well, if you'd like to step down to the morgue, I'll be glad to show you the body.
2: You think Gaynor did it?
4: I know he did.
2: You're out of your mind. He couldn't have killed Quinn.
4: Why couldn't he?
2: Well, he's not the type. If you knew human nature...
4: But you do.
2: Yes. Now, listen, Sergeant, how's chances of me talking to Gaynor?
4: You think you can get him out?
2: I know I can.
4: Well, that's the kind of a challenge I can't resist. Okay, Mike, but you might as well finish your sandwich first. You'll be eating crow later. Gaynor.
7: What do you want?
4: Mike Waring's here.
7: Mike Waring?
6: Hello, Gaynor.
7: Gee, it's good to see you again, Mike.
2: Well, I don't think there's any reason to detain you any longer, Sergeant.
4: Does that mean you'd rather I go?
2: You mind?
4: Why should I? Anything you want, just yell.
2: Thank you. All right, Gaynor, sit down.
1: I didn't kill Steve Quinn.
2: Then who did?
1: I have no idea, Mike.
2: According to the police, you had a fight with him this afternoon.
1: Yeah, but I didn't kill him.
2: Now, what was the hassle about?
1: Absolutely nothing.
2: You mean he pitched you down a flight of stairs just out of sheer caprice? Look, Gaynor, if I'm going to help you, I'll have to know the whole story.
1: Well, Quinn and I had trouble over some girl.
2: What's her name?
1: What does it matter?
2: Yes, very much so. Who is she?
1: Ethel. Ethel Barry.
2: Where does she live?
1: Well, as a matter of fact, she's no longer in town.
2: No, no?
1: No, I think she had a Continental Trailways ticket for, I believe it was El Paso.
2: When was this?
1: Oh, quite a while back.
2: Uh-huh. Tell me something, Gaynor. Do I really look that stupid?
1: What do you mean?
2: That story's got more holes in it than my head.
1: Listen, where...
2: Only if you're going to make sense. Now, how long have you been engaged to Laura Sherman?
1: What do you know about Laura?
2: Just what I read in the papers. Is she the woman in the case?
1: No.
2: Now, look, friend, you're in no position to be noble.
1: I'm not trying to be, but she had absolutely nothing to do with this. If you knew Laura...
2: Yeah, well,
1: you...
2: I don't, Gaynor. And with you in here, this looks like the best time to get acquainted.
8: All right, Sergeant, open them up.

0: of Bill Gaynor to give you my name, Mr. Waring. I can't tell you how I appreciate it.
1: Well, in all fairness to him, he tried to keep you out of this, Laura.
0: Laura?
1: Well, I feel as though I know you so well. After all, I've read so much about you in the papers.
0: You can't believe everything you read.
1: You mean it's not true about those three divorces and two annulments?
0: It was only one annulment.
1: Well, you know how these tabloids exaggerate.
0: I do. That's why I intend to keep my name out of them now.
1: I don't see how you're going to manage that.
0: I bet you could do it for me.
1: Well, sure. But where's my incentive?
0: Would money tempt you?
1: You might try.
0: $5,000?
1: No, I guess it wouldn't. But they say money isn't everything.
0: Oh. Would you like a drink?
1: Yes, now that I'd love.
0: I don't want you to get the wrong idea, Mr. Waring.
1: Oh, good gracious, no.
0: Actually, there's no reason for me to be involved in this mess. I never even knew this man, Finn.
1: Quinn. Steve Quinn.
0: Well, whatever his name was. And if I didn't know him...
1: It follows you certainly wouldn't have killed him.
0: Naturally.
1: Mm-hmm.
0: Soda?
1: Just a squirt. Whoop, that's fine.
0: Now, honestly, Mike, do you see any reason why I should be involved? Don't misunderstand. If I thought I could possibly help Bill, I'd be tickled to... Excuse me.
1: Yes, go right ahead.
0: Hello?
2: Is that you, Miss Shyman?
0: Who is this?
2: Don't tell me you've forgotten so soon. This is Ozzie Miller.
0: I think you have the wrong number.
2: I said this is Ozzie Miller.
0: Well, there's no one here named Parker.
2: What's the matter? Can't you talk?
0: That's right.
2: Oh. Okay, call me back later. I'm at the New Bedford.
0: I don't know what's the matter with the phone company these days.
1: Yeah, Congress ought to look into it. Well, much as I hate to do this, Laura, I'm afraid I'll have to tear myself away.
0: Oh, but you didn't even finish your drink.
1: Well, suppose you keep it warm for me, Angel, I may be back sooner than you.

0: Hello, Ozzy.
1: Who are you?
0: Cut it out, Ozzy. You mean to tell me Laura Sherman didn't call you back?
1: I don't know what you're talking about.
0: She must have known I was on my way over. Next time you use a phone...
1: Look, mister.
0: Waring is the name.
1: You better get out of here.
0: Well, that's a pretty fancy girl you got yourself mixed up with, Miller. And if you don't watch out, you'll be toasting your pants on the Sing Sing Grill.
1: You're crazy.
0: Are you and Steve Quinn working together?
1: Who's Steve Quinn?
0: How much did you take Laura for?
1: How much did we take her for?
0: Well, obviously, you must have been blackmailing her.
1: Why? Because they called her? Maybe we're in love.
0: Well, I'd forget it, Ozzy. I don't think you're her type. So I can't understand where you picked up whatever it was you were holding over her. Is that where Quinn came in?
1: I told you to get out of here.
0: I assume you have a permit for that gun.
1: No, but it can blow just as big a hole in you. You want to see?
0: No, that won't be necessary, Ozzy. I know when I'm not wanted.
2: Hello.
1: That you, Randy?
2: Who wants to know?
1: Ozzy Miller.
2: Oh, listen, you
1: I just called you to do you a little favor. You know who's working for Bill Gaynor?
2: I don't care who.
1: Mike Waring.
2: Who?
1: Waring. I bet Bill Gaynor don't go to the chair for knocking off Steve.
2: You think so?
1: Well, you know the rep that Waring's got. He's not wrong very often. I thought you might want to do something about boosting his...

0: Say, Jack.
1: Oh, me?
0: I wonder if you could give us some help. Where's the Hayden Planetarium?
1: Go down 3 blocks, then turn right. Then right again at the next light.
0: Look, Jack, I hate to put you to any trouble, but do you suppose you could take us over there?
1: What?
0: Come on, Waring. Get in.
1: Well, if you insist.
0: I do indeed. All right, Harold.
1: You know, nobody's going to believe this.
0: Won't they?
1: This kind of stuff went out with Little Caesar.
0: Well, maybe this is the right time for a revival. It all depends on how you feel about that client of yours.
1: You mean Bill Gaynor?
0: Yeah. He's got a fry for that Steve Quinn killing.
1: I don't know, friend. It's beginning to look better for him all the time.
0: I hate to hear that, Waring. Maybe you better just drop the case.
1: Well, I don't want to seem stubborn, but I'll have to have some pretty good reasons.
0: Well, wait till Harold finds a nice, quiet spot, and I'll give you some. I bet they'll all hit you in the right place.

0: Mike, come on, Mike, wake up.
1: Huh?
0: Quit faking. You're in the hospital now.
1: Oh, what happened, Sergeant?
0: What happened? You're the luckiest guy in the world, that's all. You were hit over the head at least a dozen times.
1: Oh.
0: Sure, if they picked any other spot, you would have been a dead pigeon.
1: Why, you no
0: good. Now, do you want to tell me about it?
1: Now, why should I? Where's my client?
0: He's still sitting.
1: You mean you didn't let Gaynor go after this?
0: What's one thing got to do with the other?
1: Oh, you idiot. Why do you think I was beaten up? They were afraid I'd get Gaynor off.
0: I see.
1: You don't see a thing.
0: Well, then maybe you better explain it to me.
1: Gaynor was engaged to Laura Sherman.
0: That I told you.
1: Well, Steve Quinn was shaking her down.
0: Oh, really?
1: Yes, and there were several others in the deal.
0: Who, for instance?
1: For instance, a punk named Ozzie Miller. The party you want is the man behind Miller, and I know who he is. Now, if you want a description...
0: No, let me do it this time, huh? He's 5'11", black hair, weighs about 190.
1: How did you know that?
0: My mother was frightened by Mr. D.A.
1: Oh.
0: Shall I go on impressing you?
1: You can try.
0: Your assailant's first name's Randy. When last seen, he was driving a green Nash. License number 438712.
1: Then you got him, huh?
0: No, but we will have in about 20 minutes.
1: Well, I tell you, this Randy is the boy who killed Quinn.
0: I don't see how you get that.
1: He practically admitted it to me. He was afraid I'd get Gaynor off.
0: Well, you can hardly blame him. You see, Randy's last name is Quinn.
1: What?
0: Yeah, he's Steve's brother. He's afraid you'd help his brother's killer get off.
1: Well, I figured...
0: Yeah, you figured. You know, that's some head you got on your shoulders, Mike. I can't blame Randy for trying to knock it off.
2: 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I mean, besides the way Mike's head was being used right now. 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
2: 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Now, back to the adventures of the Falcon. An hour has passed since Mike Waring fell flat on his face. As we find him now, he's huddling with his client trying to discover where he tripped.
5: I'm sorry, Mike, but I can't think of a thing.
1: You've got to, Gaynor. You only had an alibi.
5: I haven't. I was home all alone when Quinn was killed.
1: Well, that's not good enough.
5: Well, can the police prove I wasn't?
1: No, they can't. That's the big item in your favor. But we can get you out of here if you'll just admit one thing.
5: Fine.
1: Your fight with Quinn concerned Laura Sherman. Now, come on, Gaynor. You might as well tell me the truth. I know most of it already. Quinn was blackmailing her.
5: That's right.
1: Well, what did he have on her?
5: Laura wouldn't tell me.
1: Where did Ozzie Miller fit in?
5: Who?
1: Ozzie Miller.
5: Laura didn't mention him.
1: Well, is it possible that Miller was working on his own?
5: I wouldn't know.
1: Well, suppose he was. Yeah. And suppose Quinn muscled in.
5: Well, then you think that...
1: I think it's high time we assembled our complete cast. You've got enough now to make it curtains for someone.
0: Friends, we are gathered here on this solemn occasion.
1: No, that's the wrong speech, Sergeant.
0: Well, what difference does it make, Mike? Mr. Miller wasn't paying attention anyway.
1: What's the matter, Ozzy? You bored?
6: You guys think you're smart.
0: Well...
7: I don't want to heckle, but when you two Rover boys are through playing games, I'd like to go.
1: Oh, what's your hurry, Laura? Don't you want to help us solve our little problem?
0: Yeah, who do you think killed Quinn?
7: I thought Mr. Gaynor was responsible.
5: I decline the nomination, Laura.
7: I still think you should be drafted, darling.
1: Well, that's not very charitable of you, Angel. Bill went to see Quinn because of you.
7: I didn't ask him to. It wasn't my fault if he wanted to play Sid Galahad.
1: Wasn't it?
7: No. We had a dinner date, and when I phoned him at 6 o'clock to call it off, he asked me to forgive him.
1: Hmm?
7: We'd had a quarrel earlier that day.
1: About Quinn?
7: Yes. Somehow he guessed that Quinn was blackmailing me.
1: Well, I guess that does it, Sergeant.
0: You mean she...
1: I mean she'll make a first-class witness against Gaynor.
6: What are you babbling about?
1: Well, don't breathe it to a soul, Gaynor. But I was wrong about you all along. Now, ain't that enough to...

0: You know, Mike, there's only one thing that bothers me.
1: Is there?
0: Yeah. When I think of the way you fouled up this case.
1: Well, now that's gratitude for you. I give the man a killer.
0: You what?
1: Well, just because you had Gaynor in the brig doesn't mean a thing. You never would have gotten a conviction. You didn't have a shred of proof.
0: You've got your nerve. I said all along that Gaynor killed Quinn because he was crazy about that girl.
1: Yeah, well, that just proves how flimsy your case was. That wasn't his motive at all.
0: No.
1: No, he killed Quinn because Steve muscled in on his personal gravy train.
0: Come again?
1: Look, if anybody was going to blackmail Laura, it was going to be Gaynor. Who do you think was working with Ozzie Miller?
0: Gaynor?
1: Certainly. And who else was in a position to know what Laura would pay off on? Oh, incidentally, what was that business anyway?
0: Well, according to Miller, New Year's Eve, while Laura was under the influence, she killed a pedestrian in Brooklyn.
1: Oh, very nice.
0: Yeah, she's a grand girl. But we'll get her for it. And I still insist Gaynor could have gone over to see Quinn because she sent him.
1: No, never. What time did Gaynor have that tussle with Quinn?
0: 5 o'clock in the afternoon.
1: And it wasn't until 6 o'clock that night that Laura told him of her troubles. Obviously, then, the information had to come from his partner, Ozzie Miller.
0: Well, it could have come from you.
1: No, never. All I told him was that Quinn had a record. So now, will you behave?
0: Oh, you have the nerve to sit there so smugly after lousing up this whole case.
1: Well, you're a great one to talk. After all I've done for you.
0: All you've done for me?
1: Well, sure. I've always been ready to share everything 50-50 with you. And when I make a mistake,
0: yes.
1: I'm perfectly willing for you to take the rap. Now, what could be fairer than that? This is Mike Waring, friends. July 1st, this Sunday, the people of Canada are celebrating the 84th birthday of the founding of Canada as a nation. All of us in the United States cherish our fine and friendly relation with our Canadian neighbors. This spirit of friendliness that has existed without even the necessity of an armed patrol on the border is a shining example to the entire world of how two free and independent nations can live together in peace and goodwill. Congratulations, and all good wishes to our fine neighbor and good friend on her 84th anniversary.
2: The case of everybody's gun. The case of everybody's gun. That's the title of next week's Adventure of the Falcon, when Mike Waring learns that a man who has no charity in his heart may end up with a bullet in it. So be sure to listen at the same time next week to another exciting Adventure of the Falcon, brought to you by the Kraft Food Company. The Adventures of the Falcon are based on the famous character created by Drexel Drake, produced by Bernard L. Schubert, written tonight by Eugene Wang, and directed by Richard Lewis. Music was by Arlo. Les Damon was starred as the Falcon, with Chuck Webster as Sergeant Corbett. This is Ed Hurley speaking for the Kraft Food Company.
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5: Are you willing to undertake a dangerous mission behind the enemy lines, knowing that you may never return alive?
19: What you have just heard is the question asked during the war of agents of the OSS. Ordinary citizens who to this question answered, yes.
5: This is Cloak and Dagger.

0: Black warfare, espionage, international intrigue. These are the weapons of the OSS. Today's adventure...
1: Delay en route.
0: The story of an American OSS agent who found himself between two fires in fascist-held Italy is suggested by actual incidents recorded in the Washington files of the Office of Strategic Services. A story that can now be told.
2: That was a big night in Sturza. We liberated the town that morning and everybody was drunk. But not on vino. Those Italian partisans were drunk on something they hadn't tasted since Mussolini's black shirts marched on Rome. Freedom. There were only three fascist officials left in town, and all of them were down in the village square, hanging from a scaffold. I should have been celebrating, too. After all, that was why the OSS had sent me into Italy. To help Guido Gordoni and his partisans wipe out fascists. But sitting there in the tavern that night with Rosa, Guido's sister, my mind was several thousand miles away.
3: So, Roberto, you are going to leave us tomorrow.
2: Huh? What, Rosa?
3: The PT boat comes for you tomorrow night, no?
2: The night after tomorrow night, Rosa. Just 48 hours. It's going to pick me up below Savona.
3: Oh, and you are glad?
2: Was there ever a guy who wasn't glad to go home?
3: Home? To America, you mean? But how can that be? The war is not over.
2: I've got a furlough coming up. A delay en route to my next OSS assignment.
3: Oh, I see. It is nice in America, eh, Roberto?
2: Yeah. Yeah, it's nice, Rosa. It'll be autumn when I get back to Vermont. The trees will just be turning.
3: I would like to see Vermont.
2: Maybe you will someday.
3: Oh, you know what I mean, Roberto. I would like to see it with you.
2: Oh. Sorry, Rosa.
4: Hey, Guido! Oh,
2: here's your brother.
3: Oh, yes. Guido! Guido, over here!
4: Ah, Rosa. Roberto.
3: Guido. More vino, waiter.
2: Well, where have you been, Guido?
4: Looking for a fat fascist pig, Alberto Pellizzo.
2: Pellizzo, the big shipyard owner? Why would he be in Sturza?
4: He's got a summer villa just above the town. I thought he might be hiding out there. I took some of the boys up, but the place was empty. I gotta find him tonight.
2: Why tonight?
4: Roberto, didn't you notice? There's still room for one more on the scaffold in the square.
2: Huh?
4: Oh, that's right, I forgot. You haven't been to the square, have you, Roberto?
2: No, I haven't.
4: You don't like executions, huh?
2: Executions are all right. It's lynchings I don't like. Those men were civilians, Guido.
4: They were fascisti.
2: Nevertheless, they were entitled to a trial.
4: Trial? If they had caught you, Roberto, would they have given you a trial?
2: That was the difference between Guido Gordoni and me. He and his partisans fought fire with fire. They'd never heard of the democratic process, but I had, and I believed in it. That was why Guido and I could fight side by side and respect each other as soldiers and yet never become friends.
4: You've not lived under the fascisti, Roberto. You've not had a wife and child murdered, as I have.
2: Were the men you hung in the square responsible for that?
4: Every black shirt is responsible. The men in the square, Alberto Pellizzo, all of them. When Guido Gordoni finds them, they pay for their crimes.
2: They should pay, of course, but...
4: But what? What? What, Roberto? I don't like men who say yes, but... I don't think they can be trusted.
3: Guido, you have no right to say that to Roberto.
2: Forget it, Rosa. I'm leaving all of you soon. You won't have to trust me much longer. I got up then and pushed my way through the crowd to the door of the tavern. I stepped outside. The night was beautiful. But not as beautiful, I thought, as an autumn night in Vermont.
5: Signor Mirza?
2: Huh? She touched my arm as she said it. She'd been standing very close to me in the shadows of the tavern wall. I'd never seen her before, but she was lovely.
3: You are, Signor Mercer, no?
2: Yes, I am.
3: I wish to talk to you, Signor. Will you be kind enough to come with me?
2: I didn't say no. It would have been hard to say no under any circumstances. Besides, her quick, frightened eyes told me it was something important. Still, I kept my hand closed around my revolver as she led me down several dark, deserted streets.
3: This is the house, Signor. You will please go down the steps to the basement.
2: You go first.
3: There is someone inside, but please come in. Do not be alarmed.
2: I'm not alarmed. Go ahead.
5: Buonasera, signor.
2: The man who rose to greet me wasn't armed, and he looked too old and too tired to be dangerous.
5: Allow me to introduce myself. My name is Alberto Pellizzo.
2: Pellizzo.
5: Young lady who brought you here is my daughter, Maria. It was good of you to come with her, signor.
2: But it wasn't very wise of her to bring me.
5: Why? Because you might turn us over to the partisans?
2: Because I will turn you over to the partisans.
5: I think not, signor.
2: No?
5: On the contrary, you will be careful to protect us from the partisans. You will take us out of Italy alive. You will see to it that we arrive safe and sound in America.
2: What makes you think so?
5: Is your government informed, Signor Mercer, of our recent experiments with radio-guided aerial torpedoes?
2: I don't know.
5: I could inform them. These experiments are being conducted in my own laboratories. I know more about them than any other man in Italy.
2: I see.
5: Also, a new type of submarine capable of great underwater speed.
2: All right.
5: Also, the long-sought electromagnetic pistol for torpedoes.
2: All right.
5: Also...
2: All right. I get the point, Pellizzo.
5: I thought you would.
2: You'll turn over this information to Allied intelligence if I get you safely out of Italy.
5: Precisely. Well, signor?
2: I'll have to think about it.
5: Don't think too long, signor. And don't discuss it with your partisan comrades. I'm quite sure that bloodthirsty Guido Gordoni would not let my usefulness to the Allies prevent him from hanging me.
2: He was right about that. Not that Guido Gordoni was bloodthirsty. He was simply an angry and bitter man. Nothing in the world would prevent him from hanging Alberto Pellizzo. Well, I was pretty bitter myself as I headed back to my room above the tavern. I didn't like keeping secrets from Guido, and I didn't like helping fascists. But I knew already what I had to do. I knew that when I went aboard that PT boat in 48 hours, Pellizzo and his daughter would be with me. The OSS would want it that way.
3: Hello, Roberto.
2: Rosa.
3: You were gone a long time, Roberto.
2: What are you doing in my room?
3: Waiting for you.
2: I went for a walk.
3: Yes, I know. I saw you.
2: What do you mean you saw me?
3: I was watching from the window when you walked away from the tavern. Who is she, Roberto?
2: That's none of your business, Rosa.
3: I will make it my business. Is she the one who is going with you to America? Is that why you cannot take me? Is it with her that you will spend the autumn nights in Vermont?
2: Rosa, you're a fool.
3: No. You were a fool, Roberto. You cannot conceal her from me. I will find her before tomorrow night, and when I do...
2: Yes? When you do?
3: Life is very cheap in Sturza these days, Roberto.
2: She meant it. She didn't make idle threats. She was like her brother that way. It took me a long time to fall asleep after she was gone. Getting Alberto Pellizzo and his daughter safely out of Italy was beginning to look complicated. The next morning, it looked even more complicated.
4: Rosa told me what you did last night, Roberto. It was very stupid to go alone with a strange woman.
2: But she was a beautiful woman, Guido.
4: Mm-hmm. She might have led you into a trap. You know, there is still fascisti in Sturza.
6: No important ones, I'm sure. The mayor, the magistrate, and the prefect of police are all hanging in the square. Who else could there be?
4: Alberto Pellizzo.
6: What makes you think... You said his villa was empty.
4: It was. But I don't believe he had time to escape. I think he's hiding out somewhere in town. And I'm going to search every house, room by room, until I find him.
6: And then you'll string him up, too?
4: Oh, with pleasure.
6: He might make a valuable prisoner of war. He's a big wheel in the munitions and shipping industries. He'd have a lot of information that would be useful to the Allies.
4: And who would trust the information of a fascist?
6: Not you, apparently.
4: You're right, not me. His information will not save him. If I find him, Roberto, I'll kill him.
6: And that settled that. There was no question from then on of letting Guido in on my plans. Not if I hoped to save Palizzo's neck. And I had to save it now. The information that Guido scoffed at could shorten the war by weeks, months, even years. 10 minutes later, I was knocking at the cellar door. It was opened immediately, but not by Palizzo or his daughter.
7: Si, senor.
6: Who are you?
7: Dominic, senor. The owner of this building.
6: There was a man and his daughter here last night.
7: Oh, they are still here. Come in, senor.
8: Good morning, senor. We have been waiting for you.
9: We expected you somewhat earlier than this.
6: Oh, so sorry. I'll try not to disappoint you after this.
9: You are ready, I presume, to take us out of Italy?
6: I'd much prefer to turn you over to my friends.
9: Oh, of course. But unfortunately, your preference is not what matters.
6: Unfortunately.
9: When do we leave, senor?
6: You leave Sturza tonight, Italy tomorrow night.
8: Senor, we are grateful. We knew you would not fail us.
6: I'm not doing this for you.
9: Naturally. We understand that, don't we, Maria?
8: Yes, father. Still, we will reward Signor Marcelino. You in your way and I in mine.
6: Let's cut the talk, shall we? You've got to get out of here.
8: Get out now, you mean? But you said tonight.
6: You can't stay in this cellar till then. You'll have to find a new place to hide.
9: Why, senor?
6: Because the partisans are looking for you. They're covering Sturza house by house.
8: No, they do not know where we are.
6: They think you might be. They're not taking any chances on letting you escape. They want to string you up where you belong.
8: Where can we go, senor? How can we hide?
6: I don't know yet. I thought maybe the...
10: Open up in there!
8: It is there.
6: Right.
9: We are trapped in here.
6: Unless there's another way out.
7: There is no other way, senor.
8: Please, senor, please. You must
10: open it up!
6: Shut up.
8: Don't let them...
6: Shut up! Dominic. What's that iron trap door on the wall?
7: The coal chute, senor.
6: Open it. Looks just big enough. Where does it lead?
7: To the rear of the house.
6: All right, let's get going. You first, Maria.
8: You want me to climb that filthy coal chute? What about my clothes?
6: What about your neck? She scrambled up the chute and Palizzo followed her. I went last. I didn't see what happened to Dominic the landlord and I didn't much care.
9: Where now, senor?
6: You've got to lie low someplace where they won't find you before tonight.
8: But there is no such place.
6: The best bet's your villa.
9: The villa?
6: They've already looked there. They won't go back.
8: Those thieves and murderers have sacked our beautiful villa.
6: They're neither thieves nor murderers. They're loyal patriots.
9: We have our name for them, senor. You have yours.
6: And while we're together, we'll use mine. Now beat it. I arranged to meet them at the villa at dusk. I watched them trudge off, smeared with coal from the chute, looking like the peasants they despised. At least there wasn't much chance they'd be recognized. But I wasn't exactly recognizable either, so I washed off in a little stream at the edge of town. Then I went back to my room.
4: Where have you been, Roberto?
6: It was Guido. He was sitting at the table in the center of the room, and lying in front of him was his revolver.
4: Where have you been, Roberto?
6: Out.
4: Out? Where?
6: Just out.
4: Oh, just out, huh? All right, Rico. Bring him in.
10: Inside you. Come on.
4: Here is a friend of yours, Roberto.
6: He appeared in the doorway, prodded by Rico's carbine. He was no friend, only an acquaintance, a very recent acquaintance. He was the landlord, Dominic.
4: You were hiding a man in the cellar of your house, Dominic?
7: Si.
4: Well, who was he? Who was he?
7: Alberto Pellizzo.
4: Alberto Pellizzo, huh? And he had a caller this morning?
7: Si.
4: Who was the caller?
7: That man, Signor Mercer.
4: All right, take out the old man, Rico.
7: Please.
10: Oh.
4: Roberto?
5: Well?
4: I want Pellizzo.
5: You can't have him.
4: Where is he?
5: I won't tell you.
4: You are protecting a fascist, then?
5: I'm doing more than protecting him. I'm taking him out of Italy. To America.
4: To America? Why? Why, so he can have a fair trial?
5: No, so he can turn over information.
4: Information?
5: Yes.
4: You've seen it, this information?
5: It's not on paper, it's in his head.
4: And you believe him?
5: Yes.
4: And you believe he's going to give it up once he's got to America?
5: It's worth the chance.
4: How much?
5: What?
4: How much is it worth, Roberto, to you?
5: Why, you...
4: The whole $50,000.
5: $50,000?
4: That's how much he's got sewn in the lining of his overcoat, his landlord told me.
5: I didn't know it.
4: You're lying, Roberto. Pellizzo is paying you well. And I shall have to deal with you as I would with any other traitor. I give you one more chance, Roberto. Where is that fascist?
5: His hand moved for his revolver on the table, but my hand moved too. My fingers caught the edge of the table and it flipped it.
4: Oh.
5: He went sprawling back in his chair. The gun clattered to the floor and I kicked it out of his reach.
4: What dirty, filthy traitor!
5: My fist caught him on the point of the chin. His head snapped back and he slumped to the floor. Out. I didn't like to do that, Guido. Sorry.
3: You should be sorry, Roberto.
5: Rosa.
3: Maybe you will tell me where the fascist is, Roberto.
5: I'm not telling anyone, Rosa.
3: Then I will do what my brother did not have the chance to do.
5: I don't think you will.
3: Don't come near me, Roberto. If you try to get this gun, I swear I'll kill you.
5: But you won't, you know, because you don't believe I'm a traitor.
3: You are.
5: And even I were, you wouldn't shoot me because you love me.
3: No, not anymore. I hate you.
5: Then why don't you pull the trigger? Give me the gun, Rosa.
3: Take it. Take it and go.
5: I went down to the street. The car that Guido had commandeered for his use in Sturzo was parked in front of the tavern. I went over to the driver. Antonio, Guido wants you.
11: He is upstairs, Signor Mercer?
5: Yes, in my room. Hurry.
11: Está bien, Signora.

0: I was at Palizzo's villa 20 minutes later. Maria met me at the door. The way she was dressed, you'd have thought she was sailing for America on the Queen Mary.
1: Signor Mercer, how nice that you have come early.
0: Where's your father?
1: In the library. This way. We were not expecting you until tonight.
0: My plans have changed. Palizzo.
2: Ah, Signor Mercer. You have arrived just in time.
0: In time? For what?
2: Maria and I have opened one last bottle of wine for Marcel. We shall be happy to have you share it with us.
0: No, thanks.
2: Maria, another glass.
0: I said no, thanks.
2: Come now, my dear fellow.
1: Here, Father.
2: Good. We will drink to you, Signor, our benefactor. And then we will drink to the new world where we are going. A world where these differences between us can be forgotten. A world where we can be friends.
0: There's no such world, Palito.
2: Oh, but of course there is. Your glass, Signor.
0: I don't drink with fascists.
2: You have consorted with rabble too long, Mercer. Your manners are reflected.
0: My manners are likely to get worse if I consort with your kind much longer, so let's get going.
2: You said we would leave tonight.
1: There's been a change of plans, Father.
0: That's right. We're starting for the coast right away. Get your things.
2: Very well.
0: And Palizzo.
2: Yes?
0: We'll be driving through fascist-held territory most of the way. You might be tempted to make a break for it. If you do, I promise I'll bring you back and personally hang you from that scaffold. We left then. I drove the car. Palizzo sat in back, but not Maria. She was beside me, very close beside me. Her perfume was heavy and sweet.
1: Your thoughts are so far away, Signor.
0: Very far.
1: You do not like me, do you?
0: No.
1: You do not think I am beautiful?
0: Not nearly as beautiful as my thoughts.
1: They are of another woman?
0: No.
1: What then?
0: A place called Vermont. It was night when we reached the main highway to Savona. Guido's partisans were far behind us by then, and I thought it would be clear sailing. I was wrong.
2: What is the matter? Why do you slow down?
0: Look up ahead.
1: Roadblock.
2: Roadblock? Partisans?
0: No, not partisans. This time it's your friends. Remember, Palizzo, I'm waiting for you to say just one wrong word.
3: Let me see your papers. You're in the back seat first.
2: Here they are. You will find them quite in order.
3: I will be the judge of that. Alberto Palizzo.
2: Yes?
3: So, you are Alberto Palizzo, are you?
2: Yes, I am.
3: All right. Come with me. All three of you.
1: But why? What is the matter?
3: This man is lying. Alberto Palizzo is dead.
0: They led us to a small house down the road. The one with the rifle stayed with us while the other one disappeared into a back room. I was still watching Palizzo. I was still waiting for him to say that word.
3: Here is the man, Major. The man who calls himself Alberto Palizzo.
4: Let me see him, Corporal. So, why should he not call himself Alberto Palizzo?
2: You recognize me then, Major?
4: But of course, Signor, and I am delighted to see you. Our information was that you had been captured by partisans. I deeply apologize for the inconvenience we may have caused you.
2: No, apologies are necessary, Major. Now, may my daughter and I proceed to Savona?
4: Certainly, Signor. And this man who is with you?
2: This man?
4: Si. You wish him to accompany you, Signor?
2: Well, yes, of course. This man is my chauffeur.
0: I didn't get it. I didn't understand why he'd done it. Not until we'd started toward the car. The major who escorted us walked ahead with Maria. I dropped back to have a little private talk with Palizzo. You could have turned me over to them, but you didn't. It wasn't out of the kindness of your heart, I'm sure.
2: Why else, Mercer? You have been kind to us. We are kind to you.
0: No fascist was ever kind for a reason like that.
2: Can you think of another reason?
0: Maybe. You have no way of leaving Italy without me. You know the war's lost. If you're still here when the Allies march into Rome, you won't have any way to save your precious skin. You want to get out while you can.
2: You're no fool, Signor Mercer. You can understand my reasoning, can't you?
0: Sure, I can understand it. It's an old story. Rats always desert a sinking ship.
2: Why, you insolent...
0: Easy, easy, watch it. The Major.
4: I was just telling your charming daughter, Signor Bellezzo, that there is really no need for you to go to Savona. Huh? After tomorrow night, you could return to your villa at Sturza.
2: The partisans have taken Sturza, Major.
4: And not for long, Signor. A full division of our infantry is on its way from Genoa to carry out a surprise attack on them. We are going to deal with this bandit Guido Gardone once and for all. Within 48 hours, it will be Guido Gardone himself who will be hanging from that scaffold in the village square.
0: That gave me something to think about the rest of the way. I kept on thinking about it all the next day, and I thought of Vermont, too. Yes, I thought a lot about Vermont and how those trees would look in the fall to anybody who was lucky enough to see them. The roar of the surf against a lonely stretch of beach below Savona drowned the noise of the PT boat's motors. We didn't hear it, but we saw it lying offshore. The dinghy it put over its side scraped against the hard sand of the beach.
5: Lieutenant Mercer?
0: Yes?
5: Bosun's mate Curtis, sir. Do these people go aboard too, Lieutenant?
0: Oh, yes, yes. Here's a letter. Give it to your skipper. It explains who they are.
5: Yes, sir. But aren't you coming, sir?
0: No.
1: Signor Mercer, you're not going with us? I don't understand.
2: I think I do, Maria. The noble Signor Mercer is going back to warn his friends in Sturz of the surprise attack.
0: That's right, Polito.
1: Oh, no, Signor. Why should you bother with that rabble?
0: They happen to be my allies.
1: But you said they would kill you if they saw you again.
0: They will. I'm hoping they'll listen to my warning anyway.
1: But that is foolish to risk your life for them. It does not make sense.
0: It wouldn't to you, Maria. Not yet. Maybe after you've been in America for a while, it will. Take him away, Curtis.
5: Yes, sir.
0: So I didn't go to Vermont. I went back to Sturza instead. It was noon the next day when I walked into the tavern. Guido was there, and Rosa.
6: Roberto, you've come back.
0: Yes, I've come back.
4: Well, well, the traitor returns. Maybe you didn't believe me when I said I'd kill you.
0: I believed you, Guido.
4: Rico, take his gun.
0: That won't be necessary, Rico. Here's my gun.
6: Roberto!
4: Quiet, Rosa. You're ready to die, traitor?
0: As soon as I've given you my report. There's a full division of fascist infantry moving up from Genoa. They're planning to spring a trap tonight. You'd better get out of Sturza.
4: I don't believe you. The fascists are too busy at Salerno to send a division here.
0: All right, I've done my best, Guido, if you don't believe me.
6: I believe him,
4: what
6: Guido.
4: What are you doing, Rosa? Get away from him.
6: No.
4: Get out of the way. I tell you, I'm going to kill him.
6: Then you'll have to kill me, too.
4: Rosa! Very well. We will see if you're right about him, Rosa. Rico, we're moving out of Sturza immediately. Pass the order along.
7: Si, Guido.
6: But what about Roberto? What will you do with him?
4: We'll take Roberto with us. If the fascisti do not attack tonight, there will be no more room on the scaffold tomorrow.
0: The fascists did attack that night, but there wasn't a partisan left in Sturza. We had evaporated into the hills. Yes, I said we. I went on working with Guido Gordoni, helping to direct the campaign against the Blackshirts. We were never friends, Guido and I, but we did have a common enemy. A year later,

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3: Heard in today's Cloak and Dagger adventure as Robert Mercer was Grant Richards, Guido Arnold Moss, Alberto Pellizzo, Louis Van Ruten. Script was written by Ken Field and music was under the direction of John Gart. 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
6: Box 13. 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
7: He looked deeply into her eyes, which reflected his mood like twin lakes of azure blue. Azure blue. Why does a woman always have to have azure eyes? Why couldn't they be fire engine red? As his muscular arms tightened around her fragile... Susie.
8: Oh, Mr. Holliday, I'm not fragile, but I'm sure scared. Somebody's been following me.
7: With those legs? Why not?
8: I was petrified, afraid to look back even. His footsteps kept going click, cluck, click, cluck. Real sinister-like. Oh, I bet that's him now.
7: Mr. Click-Cluck?
8: Oh, Mr. Holliday, he followed me all the way from Box 13.

0: And now, Box 13, starring Alan Ladd as Dan Holliday.
1: Well, this is a brand new twist. Besides a message from Box 13, Susie has brought a mysterious caller. Somebody who wants in, but definitely...
2: Don't answer it, Mr. Holliday.
1: Now, now, Susie. You didn't see this person, huh?
2: No, I just felt him following me like a phantom, except his heels went click, cluck, click, cluck. Oh.
1: That doesn't sound so dangerous. Let's take a chance. Come in.
2: Oh. Silly me. I ought to be ashamed for being such a fraidy cat. Look who it is.
1: Well, Susie, who is it?
2: I don't know. Who are you, mister?
3: My name is George Flitt. I'm a detective. And you're Dan Holliday, the writer. It's on the door.
1: A detective, huh?
2: Why, he isn't any bigger than me.
3: But I have nerves of steel and the heart of a lion.
1: Oh. Oh, I see. And what brings you here, Mr. Flitt?
3: Well...
2: Boo! Nerves of steel. Heart of a lion.
3: That was no fair, girlie. You took me by surprise.
1: Susie. Now, Mr. Flitt.
3: Why don't you open the envelope I put in Box 13?
2: Here it is, Mr. Holliday.
1: Oh, thanks.
2: Open it. I'm all goosebumps.
1: Okay. Well, what do you know?
2: Why, there's nothing written on the paper.
1: How about that, Flitt?
3: See how clever I am? I put that envelope in Box 13 as bait.
2: As bait?
3: Yes, I knew it would lead me to the person who put the ad in the Star Times. Adventure wanted. Will go any place and do anything.
1: Very clever, Mr. Flitt.
2: Oh, what made your footsteps go click, cluck, click, cluck?
3: Oh, that. I lost the metal cleat off of one of my heels.
2: Oh.
1: Well, now that you've discovered me, Mr. Flitt, what?
3: Mr. Holliday, I'd say you're just the man for...

0: Job.
1: Job?
2: Something exciting, you hope, huh, Mr. Holliday?
0: I'd handle it myself, only I'm so tiny. Besides, I've done mostly divorce work. Just the right height for keyholes.
1: But about the job?
0: Well, I'm coming to that. Mr. Gilbert Bolton sent me $50 just to attend the party tonight.
1: $50? I should have been the detective.
0: Oh, you can be. I'll split with you if you'll go to the affair in my place as me.
1: I got the money. What's the catch?
0: Oh, there's really no catch. Only thing Mr. Bolton said was there might be a little, bloodshed.
1: Well, well, well, this Holliday is the wackiest situation yet from good old Box 13. Yes, Holliday, you must be hard up for story ideas. Hard up for brains, too. Otherwise, why are you riding with George Flitt, detective, in his hot rod jalopy? Destination, bloodshed. And you've never met this Bolton who's having the party?
0: No, but he phoned and explained that the party is going to be at his nephew's place, Kenneth Bolton.
1: Kenneth, huh? What about the bloodshed?
0: Well, as I understand it, Kenneth's father, that is, Gilbert Bolton's brother, committed suicide not so long ago.
1: Oh.
0: Gilbert said the boy is suffering from neurasthenia, I think he said.
1: Psychoneurotic, huh?
0: Yes, on account of the way his father died. Gilbert's afraid the boy may take his own life tonight.
1: Why tonight especially?
0: Well, it seems that Kenneth drinks a lot at these parties and gets depressed.
1: And my job is...
0: to see that he doesn't commit suicide tonight.
1: I've looked forward to more pleasant evenings.
0: I think that's the place up ahead with all the lights on.
1: Yeah, that's the address you mentioned. We must be about 15 miles from town.
0: 14 and 7 tenths by my speedometer.
1: Well, Flitt, I may as well take off. What are you going to do?
0: Oh, I'll sit here in my car and listen to the radio, sort of keep my eye on things from the outside.
1: Good idea. See you later, then. Here we go again, Holliday. Oops, the name's George Flitt, detective. Remember? Beyond this door, who knows? But it's a beautiful house. A beautiful night. And a beautiful girl.
3: Good evening.
1: Oh, good evening. I'm looking for Mr. Gilbert Bolton.
3: Won't you come in? And you are?
1: George Flitt.
3: You say you're George Flitt?
1: That's right.
3: I'm Rita Martin.
1: How do you do?
3: Now let's go in and find Gilbert Bolton, Mr. Flitt.
1: Oh, Holliday, here's a jungle cat. A vampire right up to Terry and the Pirates. That jet black hair, those heavy-lidded eyes. That glistening crimson mouth. And something else. Yes, heavy, cloying, sensuous. A perfume such as you've never known before. That's something to remember this Rita Martin by. Mm-hmm.
3: Oh, Gilbert.
4: Yes, Rita.
3: Gilbert Bolton, this is George Flitt.
4: George, how do you do, Mr. Flitt?
1: Mr. Bolton?
3: If you'll excuse me, gentlemen, I'll see you all a bit later.
4: So, you're George Flitt, the detective?
1: Yes, that's right.
4: Your voice seemed, well, different over the phone.
1: Well, you know, detectives, many disguises, many voices. Got to keep them confused, you know.
4: Somehow I pictured you differently.
1: Oh?
4: Well, no matter. You know why you're here.
1: Yes, to keep my eye on your nephew, Kenneth Bolton.
4: More than that, to keep him from killing himself.
1: The way this man looks at you, Holliday. So cool, so calculating. With piercing eyes that thud against the back of your skull. He could be one of two men. A man of distinction or a man of extinction. Okay, Mr. Bolton, I'll keep your nephew alive.
4: That's your job.
1: But what makes you think the boy wants to commit suicide?
4: Well, since his father, my brother, took his life, Kenneth has been extremely upset.
1: It's only natural, Mr. Bolton.
4: I know, but I've heard Kenneth threaten suicide, and it's got me worried.
1: Anyone else heard him?
4: Yes. Miss Martin.
1: Anyone else?
4: What do you mean, anyone else?
1: I just wondered if anyone else had heard him make these threats.
4: I really wouldn't know. It's enough that Rita and I know about it.
1: How does Rita figure in this picture?
4: Aren't you being a bit presumptuous, Mr. Flitt?
1: A detective likes to know these things.
4: Miss Martin is an old friend of the family. Oh, there's Kenneth now. I'll bring him over.
1: Just as Gilbert Bolton passed me, there was something familiar about him. What was it? Who was it? Come on, think, Holiday. It may be an important clue. But here they come, the man of extinction and a typical boy from Princeton or Yale or Harvard.
4: George Flitt, my nephew, Kenneth Bolton.
1: Glad to meet you.
5: How do you do? Enjoying yourself, Mr. Flitt?
1: Very much. How about you?
5: Oh, so-so. These parties get to be a bore, huh?
4: Kenneth hasn't been quite himself since the tragedy.
5: Must you always bring that up, Uncle?
4: But you know you've been terribly upset, Kenneth.
5: So I've been upset. Why talk about it?
3: Oh, Mr. Flitt.
1: Yes?
3: Will you come with me for a moment?
1: Oh, why, sure.
3: It's so close in here that I thought a breath of air.
1: It suits me.
3: In the garden.
1: The garden it is. Nice. A moon, too.
3: Mm-hmm. Lovely, lovely night. Ah, the scent of those flowers. Exquisite, isn't it?
1: Uh-huh. But not to compare with your perfume.
3: You noticed it?
1: Yes, it was so unusual.
3: It's called Whispering Gown.
1: Whispering Gown?
3: I like the name.
1: Say.
3: Yes?
1: I know where they got that name.
3: Oh?
1: From Cyrano de Bergerac. The passage where he describes Roxanne. Across my life, one whispering silken gown.
3: That was lovely. You're quite literary, aren't you, Mr. Flitt?
1: Well, yes and no.
3: Just what do you do?
1: Gilbert Bolton didn't tell you?
3: No. No, but let's sit on this bench and you tell me all about yourself.
1: As you come close to her, you get another whiff of... And suddenly you've got it. That's what bothered you about Gilbert Bolton. Her perfume rubbed off on him. If it is an old friend of the family, she's young and a close friend of Gilbert Bolton's. She's brought you out here for a reason.
3: Well, aren't you going to sit down?
1: Oh, I sure, but just a minute. I want to borrow some cigarettes.
3: I've got plenty of cigarettes.
1: I'll be right back. Something about this whole setup is as phony as a china egg. And as the crooks in your story say, better case the joint before you go inside. There's a window. Just pull the bushes back. Let's take a gander. Well, everything looks on the up and up. Kenneth with a drink on the table beside him, and there's his uncle coming up. He set another full drink right beside Kenneth. Hey, what else is he doing? You'd better get in there, Holiday, and fast. Mind if I join you, gentlemen?
5: Well, not at all, not at all.
4: You appeared quite suddenly.
5: Care for a drink, Mr. Flitt? Here, I haven't touched this one.
4: No, let me fix Mr. Flitt a fresh drink.
1: I think I'll just have one of these hors d'oeuvres.
5: Here, watch it, my drink.
1: Oh, I'm sorry.
4: Flitt, you awkward idiot. Oh, excuse me.
5: Yes, Uncle. Accidents will happen. I didn't really feel like another drink. It was your idea, remember?
3: Well, Mr. Flitt, were you able to borrow some cigarettes?
1: I was ambushed by hors d'oeuvres.
4: Glad you're here, Rita. I have a proposal to make.
2: Yes?
4: What say we all run up to my penthouse for a while?
5: Oh, sounds good. What do you say, Mr. Flitt?
1: Fine.
3: I think a change of scenery would be nice.
5: You'll enjoy the view overlooking Green Hill Park from the penthouse, Mr. Flitt.
1: Oh, good. What's the address?
4: Tell you what, Mr. Flitt. Rita, Kenneth, and myself will go ahead in my car.
3: Then you can follow us in yours.
5: Well, maybe I'd better go with Mr. Flitt to keep him company.
4: No, I'd like you with me, Kenneth. There's something I want to discuss with you. Important.
1: Well, perhaps I should have the address in case I lose you.
4: That won't be necessary. Just follow me.
1: Of course, Holiday, you could be wrong, but it looks like Gilbert Bolton isn't too anxious to have you find his penthouse. But you're a suspicious lad, Holiday. You've created so many diabolical characters for so many fiendish plots. Maybe you've become a little touched. The time's a wasting, Holiday. Get to a phone. There it is, end of the hallway. Now, if Mac's on duty in the morgue of the Star Times, we'll ask a few questions.
6: Star Times reference room.
1: Hello, Mac. This is Dan Holliday.
6: Oh, Danny, what can I do you for?
1: Say, you got anything on the Bolton suicide?
6: Just filed those clips away yesterday. And even if this is a clips joint, I won't charge you a penny. Clips joint. You get it, Dan?
1: Yeah, I get it. What about Bolton?
6: Poisoned himself. Left all his dough to his son, name of Kenneth.
1: Anything else?
6: Well, there was something about Bolton's brother, Gilbert. He's sort of taking over and helping the boy. Kid was pretty broke up. Hey, Dan. Hey, did you hang up?
1: No, but someone did. Someone was listening on another extension. Hey, this is the fastest hot rod I've ever driven. We're keeping right up with the Bolton. And he's doing 70.
0: Wait until you shift into high gear. Where are we going?
1: To a penthouse, I hope. Gilbert Bolton's.
0: What happened at the party?
1: Oh, Rita Martin tried to get me into the garden, and I got suspicious.
0: Trying to keep you away from your job, wasn't she?
1: Yeah, so I rushed back into the house, stopping to case the joint through a window.
0: Case the joint? Detective talk.
1: Yeah. Then I got into trouble with Bolton.
0: Well, how?
1: By knocking a drink from his nephew's hand.
0: Huh? What did the uncle do?
1: Got insulting. Then all of a sudden he suggested going to his penthouse.
0: Watch it. He's slowing down.
1: Yeah, I wonder what his idea is. Oh, he's just slowing down for that train.
0: But he only slowed down for a second. Look at him go.
1: I know what he's doing. He's trying to beat that train to the crossing. He's trying to lose us.
0: Step on the gas. Step on the gas, Mr. Holliday.
1: Okay.
0: Mr. Holliday, are we going to make it?
1: He made it, but I don't know about us.
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0: And now, back to Box 13, starring Alan Ladd as Dan Holliday.
1: Next time I want such a close shave, I'll see my barber.
2: Yeah, me too.
1: Gosh, Mr. Holliday, I thought I could handle this hot rod, but the way you whipped her off the road just short of those tracks, I...
2: Not a scratch on her. Lucky us.
1: That train must be a mile long.
2: By the time it passes, Bolton can be in Alaska.
1: What's the address of this penthouse?
2: You're asking me. All I know is it overlooks Green Hill Park. Our next stop. Well, George, Green Hill Park.
1: I bet all these buildings have penthouses.
2: We'll try them all until we hit the right one. I'll go around this side of the park.
1: Okay, and I'll try the buildings around the other side.
2: Bolton's got to be in one. Do you have a Mr. Bolton in your penthouse?
0: No one here by that name.
3: A Bolton in the penthouse? No, but we have a Botsford in the basement.
4: Why, yes, Mr. Gilbert Bolton came in a short time ago.
2: Hello?
4: No, with a lady and gentleman. Want to go up?
2: Please. Did Mr. Bolton say anything about expecting more guests?
4: No, sir.
2: Do me a favor. If a little fellow with a squeaky voice shows up asking for Bolton, tell him I'm here, will you? Dan Holliday.
4: Yes, sir.
2: Oh, here you are.
4: Thank you, sir. Your floor, sir. That's the penthouse door over there.
2: Right. I've got a sneaking hunch I won't be welcome.
5: Flip, how did you get up here?
2: You didn't expect me?
5: Yes, of course, but you've earned your money. You can go home now.
2: I'm sorry, Miss Martin, but Mr. Bolton hired me. It's up to him to fire me.
5: But he's not here. He and Kenneth both went out.
2: May I come in and wait?
5: No. Goodbye.
2: Now what? Now what does the intrepid hero of my stories do? He looks for another door. Like that one. He tries it. It's open. Leads into a hallway. And there's yet another door. The service entrance to Bolton's penthouse. And 10 to 1, it's locked, bolted, and barred. Maybe even nailed shut. You're some gambler, Holliday. Offer 10 to 1 and lose. The door's open. Well, here we go again. Shh. Quiet, Holliday. Ah, there's a door leading to the terrace and voices.
6: Really an excellent view.
2: I'll get your ear up, Holliday. But don't let them see you.
3: Don't you think it's a little chilly out here, Uncle? Let's go inside.
5: Chilly, Kenneth? I'm really very comfortable.
6: Here's the view I was telling you about, Kenneth. Better lean over the rail a bit to see around that turret.
3: Well, don't push against me, Uncle. That's a 10-story drop.
6: Now, look over there, Kenneth.
3: Uncle Gil! Kenneth, let's get away from that rail! Oh, Flip, you don't have to throw me back.
2: Better than having your uncle throw you forward.
6: What's the meaning of this outrage?
5: How did you get in here anyway?
6: I'm going to call the police.
2: Fine, and save me the trouble. Look, Kenneth, I was hired to keep you from committing suicide.
3: Suicide? Who, me?
2: Yeah, but instead I'm keeping you from being murdered. Feel in your coat pocket.
5: Ignore him, Kenneth. He doesn't know what he's talking about.
3: A bottle? It's marked poison.
2: Yeah, I saw your uncle plant it in your pocket through the garden window. He wanted to make it look like you poisoned that drink I knocked from your hand.
6: Stop right there, Holliday. This isn't a cap pistol. You too, Kenneth. Don't move.
3: Well, you must be crazy, Uncle Gil.
2: And you knew I was Dan Holliday all along, huh?
6: Of course. I've seen your picture in the book review pages.
5: Then I caught you a telephone conversation with the Star Times. On the extension.
2: You get around.
3: I can't believe this. You, my uncle.
2: What's the play now, Bolton?
6: Well, first I walk over to Kenneth and knock him out with his gun. Don't move, Holliday. I've still got you covered.
2: Oh? And now that you've knocked out your nephew, what's your next move?
6: Mr. Holliday, before I heave him over the rail to make it look like suicide, I'm going to shoot you.
2: Oh, fine.
6: Then I'll wipe my fingerprints off this gun and press my nephew's hand around the butt.
2: His fingerprints on the gun will prove he shot me, huh? But what about a motive?
6: Very simple. You tried to stop him from jumping off the terrace.
5: And you're supposed to invent plots, Mr. Holliday.
2: But they'll trace the gun to you, Bolton.
6: Oh, no. It's Kenneth's gun. I took it from his room.
2: And you wanted a detective on hand to throw off suspicion?
5: Yes, Mr. Holliday. Who'd suspect Gilbert of murder when he'd hired a detective to protect Kenneth?
2: But why? Why do you want to kill your nephew?
6: Let's say I borrowed quite a large sum I can't make good.
2: Oh. Embezzlement, huh? And you need Kenneth's inheritance to keep out of jail. Wouldn't he lend you the money?
5: Not the amount we need.
2: We?
5: Obviously.
6: So we're taking it all. Clever, eh, Holliday?
2: You're killing me.
6: You're so right. Get rid of whoever it is, Rita.
2: If that isn't help, Holliday, forget about writing the great American novel. No room in a coffin for typing.
7: I tell you, you can't. I know Dan Holliday's
1: in here and nobody's...
3: Never mind, Rita.
5: I couldn't stop him.
3: I've got plenty of bullets.
2: Welcome to the party, George.
1: Hello, Mr. Holliday. A gun. Let me out of here.
3: Stop! Stop or I'll shoot!
7: Gilbert, watch out!
3: Thanks for the distraction. Flip!
2: Now, Mr. Gilbert Bolton, you know how your nephew feels. Well, I know how it feels to be on the right end of this Smith & Wesson.
5: You knocked him out. What are you going to do?
2: Do? Well, since the party's getting dull, let's invite a few more boys. Say, from headquarters.
0: This is Box 13, starring Alan Ladd as Dan Holliday.

0: Come in.
1: Hello, Mr. Holliday. Hello, Susie.
0: Ah, Mr. George Flitt, detective.
2: How's the arm, Mr. Flitt?
1: Oh, it's healing up fine. One of the bullets just grazed me. You know, I bled quite a lot.
2: Say, wasn't that awful, them trying to kill that boy? And he really wasn't psycho whatchamacallit at all.
0: Bolton cooked that up to support the suicide story.
1: Oh. What's going to happen to them, Mr. Holliday?
0: Well, they've got Bolton for embezzlement and attempted murder. They're holding Rita as his accomplice.
1: And she was such a beautiful girl and so sweet, too.
0: Yes, George, you can say that again.
2: How's the rod hot these days, Mr. Flitt?
0: Hot rod, Susie.
2: Hot rod. Rod hot. Red hot. Oh, how is it anyway?
1: Red hot. Oh, it's fine. And Mr. Holliday?
0: Hmm?
1: Even if I did run away from that gun, I really do have the heart of a lion.
0: But of course, George.
1: Only thing is, it's a scaredy cat lion.
3: Next week, same time, Alan Ladd stars as Dan Holliday in Box 13. Alan Ladd appears through the courtesy of Paramount Pictures and may currently be seen in Wild Harvest. 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
17: Hello, I hope I haven't kept you waiting. Yes, this is the Crime Club. I'm the librarian. Murder Makes a Mummy? Yes, we have that story for you. Come right over.

0: Ah, you're here. Good. Take the easy chair by the window. Comfortable? The manuscript is on this shelf. Here it is. Murder Makes a Mummy. The very absorbing story of a corpse that wouldn't be bound by the rules. Let's look at it under the reading lamp. There are some people in this world who just can't be satisfied. One of them was Barney Crawford, son of Chief of Police Crawford. For most young men, that would have been enough. But not Barney. Oh, no. Barney wanted to be an Egyptologist, too. It was early one afternoon, and Barney was feeling very much at home in the Egyptian room of the local museum. He was having a wonderful time explaining the wonders of a dead civilization to Janice Turner, his fiancée, who, at the moment, was sorry the civilization was not only dead, but buried as well.
1: Great, mysterious Egypt. Cradle of civilization. What accomplishments. The pyramids, mummification, the Sphinx.
2: Oh, it's such a beautiful day. I'll bet there are some people who are really enjoying it.
1: Look, here in this case is the scarab. To you and me, an ordinary beetle. But to the ancient Egyptians, a god who is...
2: It's pretty.
1: Of course. It's solid gold with emerald eyes.
2: Now, that would make a lovely pin on my new dress.
1: Yeah. Let's go on, Janice. There's something in that case over there I want you to see.
2: I'll probably never get over it.
1: Yes, sir. One of the marvels of all time. The mummy.
2: How do you do?
1: Let's read what it says on the card.
2: If you must.
1: This mummy is unknown, but is believed to be the remains of Ra Marduk, the son of Shishak, pharaoh of the 22nd dynasty.
2: My goodness. As expensive as that?
1: 22nd dynasty. Janice, don't you realize that's almost 3,000 years ago?
2: Barney, I'm sure the ancient Egyptians were a great people.
1: Great, they were tremendous.
2: But I never knew they wore rubber heels in those days.
1: Why, they had inventions that... Huh? What'd you say?
2: I said, I never knew the Egyptians wore rubber heels.
1: Well, of course they didn't. Whoever said they did?
2: Don't argue with me. I'm just looking at the feet of this mummy, where some of the wrappings have come off.
1: Holy mackerel. That is a rubber heel. Come on, Janice, we better send for my father. This might be a murder. And that's the whole story, Dad. We were all right until Janice noticed the wrappings that had come loose.
2: And there, as big as life, Chief Crawford, was a black shoe with a rubber heel staring me in the face.
3: Yeah, we'll soon find out who it belongs to. Now, here comes Sergeant Bailey.
4: Chief, the coroner's all through with a stiff.
3: Good, now we can go to work.
4: He says the fellow was killed by a knife in the back.
3: Where's the knife?
4: Well, there's no sign of it, sir. Not yet.
3: Did you find any identification on the body?
4: Not a thing, Chief. But the killer left all the labels in the dead man's clothes.
3: Okay, run them down.
4: Yes, sir.
1: I can save you a lot of time, Dad.
3: Oh, sure you can, Barney. Now, why don't you and Janice go someplace pleasant, huh?
2: That's a wonderful idea. We'll do something about it right now.
1: No, wait, Janice. Dad, I think I can identify the dead man.
3: What?
1: Yes. He was Carter Baldwin, an excavation engineer. I've seen his picture in the papers in connection with Egyptian expeditions.
3: What do you mean, Egyptian expeditions?
1: He used to dig into the tombs of the ancient pharaohs.
2: What a way to make a living.
4: Oh, Chief.
3: What's the matter, Bailey?
4: There's something I forgot to tell you. The coroner said this guy's body was embalmed.
3: Embalmed? Oh,
1: Dad,
3: what?
1: That means the murderer must have embalming facilities.
3: Well, thanks for the tip, son. I could never have figured that out for myself.
5: Good heavens, I didn't think it was true, but...
3: Now, what do you want?
5: I'm John Lawrence, the curator of the Egyptian section. My assistant told me the police were here and that the body of a murdered man was...
3: It was, Mr. Lawrence, in this mummy case.
5: But that's impossible. There was a mummy in this case when I received it this morning.
3: This morning, eh?
5: About 6 hours ago. I can't understand it.
3: Where did it come from?
5: From Robert Prentice, the millionaire jeweler. He's one of our most generous benefactors. More than half the exhibits in this room were donated by him.
3: I see.
1: Dad,
3: well...
1: Dad, would you mind if I asked Mr. Lawrence a question?
3: You? Now, see here, Barney. This is police work. Why don't you and Janice...
1: Mr. Lawrence, did you examine this supposed mummy when it was delivered to you?
5: Why, no. But I can explain...
1: Yet you allowed it to be put here for the public to look at.
5: I'm sorry. It was against the rules of the museum. But, gentlemen, I have so many duties, and this morning I was unusually busy.
3: With what?
5: We're setting up a new filing system in my office. Please understand, Chief. Mr. Robert Prentice has given us thousands of dollars worth of Egyptian relics. If it had been anyone else...
3: That's no excuse, Lawrence.
5: This is the first time, positively the first time, I've allowed anything like this to happen. Believe me.
3: Yeah. Bailey.
6: Yes, sir.
3: You and the boys stay here here for me. Get this building a throw going over.
6: Okay, Chief.
1: Where are we going, Dad?
3: Robert Prentice's house. What do you mean, we?
1: Well, this is a subject I know something about, and I thought if you ran into something that was over your head, I might be able to...
3: All right, all right. Let's go.
2: Oh, Chief Crawford.
3: Yes, Janice, I suppose you want to trail along, too.
2: Well...
3: Sure, why not? You found a corpse. Come on, come on. We'll make this a family affair. Now, wait a minute, Mr. Prentice. Relax for a minute.
7: Okay, night, Chief Crawford. Think of my position. A reputable businessman, a figure in the community.
3: All I want to know is why...
7: I donated that mummy to the museum, and now you say it's been replaced with the body of a murdered man. What will people think?
3: I can't worry about that now. Where did you get that mummy?
7: I bought it from Professor Morton, an Egyptologist.
3: Where did he get it?
7: He brought it back from Egypt several weeks ago.
3: Professor Morton, eh? Barney, did you ever hear of him?
1: Well, I don't recall offhand, Dad.
2: Neither do I, Chief.
7: I can assure all of you, Professor Morton is a scientist in good standing. I've had many dealings with him in the past.
3: I don't doubt it. But about this mummy, what proof have you got that you bought him?
7: I'll show it to you. It's right here at my desk. A bill of sale signed by Professor Morton. Would you like to see it?
3: I think so. One sarcophagus. Period 1000 to 900 B.C.
1: Dad, is that all it says?
3: That's all, Barney.
1: Nothing about Ra Marduk, son of Shishak?
3: Ra who, son of what?
1: Oh, I guess in the excitement of the museum, Janice and I forgot to tell you. You see, there was a card.
7: Naturally, Mr. Crawford, since Professor Morton had no positive proof that the mummy was that of Ra Marduk, we couldn't put that statement on the bill of sale.
1: Well, then actually, you don't know what you bought, do you, Mr. Prentice?
7: Frankly, I didn't take the wrappings off to look.
3: Then for all you know, it might have been the body of a murdered man.
7: Now see here, Chief Crawford, aren't we carrying this a bit too far?
3: How well did you know Carter Baldwin?
7: I didn't know him at all. I'd heard of him, but I never met him. Why don't you ask Professor Morton about him? He might be able to give you some vital information.
3: Such as?
7: I couldn't say. But Morton and Baldwin went out on several expeditions. There was a close professional relationship.
3: The kind that might lead to murder?
7: One never knows what will lead to murder.
3: Yes.
7: But Professor Morton never impressed me as a man of violent moods.
3: We'll see. All right, Mr. Prentice, I'm sorry we bothered you.
7: No trouble at all. Anything I can do to help.
3: We'll let you know. Come on, kids, we're going for another ride. Let's hope this thing doesn't turn out to be a merry-go-round.

0: Professor Morton?
1: Yes?
0: I'm Chief of Police Crawford.
1: Chief of... Oh, have I done something wrong?
0: That's what we're here to find out.
1: And these people?
0: My son, Barney Crawford.
2: How do you do, sir?
3: And I'm Janice Turner.
1: I'm so glad to meet you. Come in, please, won't you? Now then.
3: Oh, Barney, look at this place. It's like a museum.
1: Thank you, Miss Turner. Everything you see here is an authentic relic of old Egypt. Oh, but forgive me. I have no right to call them relics. They are living things. This vase, for example, once adorned the palace of Cheops, pharaoh of the fourth dynasty, one of the builders of the great pyramids.
3: It's beautiful.
1: And this solid bronze bench.
0: Oh, when you two get through with your tour of inspection, I'd like to ask you a few questions, Professor, if you won't mind.
1: Oh, yes. I'm very sorry. What can I do for you?
0: Tell me about the mummy you sold to Robert Prentice, the jeweler.
1: A fine specimen. And Mr. Prentice is a fine gentleman.
0: Why didn't you want to certify the mummy belonged to Ra Marduk?
1: Ra Marduk? Who was he?
0: Well, he was a... Yeah, you tell him, Barney.
2: Well, Ra Marduk was the son of Shishak, pharaoh of the 22nd dynasty.
1: Oh, yes, I know Shishak intimately. But Ra Marduk...
0: Now, see here, Morton, you told Prentice the mummy might be Ra Marduk's.
1: Did I?
0: Professor Morton, did you or did you not sell a sarcophagus to Robert Prentice a few weeks ago?
1: Of course it was my latest acquisition.
0: With the body of Carter Baldwin in it?
1: Carter Baldwin?
0: Oh, now don't tell me you don't remember him either.
1: I wasn't going to, Chief. Carter and I were...
0: Were what?
1: Well, we were associates.
0: And you didn't like him, did you?
1: He was the worldly type, not very likable.
0: You don't kill people for that, Professor.
1: Was he murdered?
0: Yes, he was.
3: Oh, Barney, Chief.
2: What is it, Janice?
3: Look what I found. The most wonderful collection of daggers.
0: Daggers, did you say? Where?
3: On this table. Look at them, as sharp as razors.
0: Well.
1: I'm really proud of this collection, Chief. It's the rarest in the world. Why, some of these daggers have been traced back...
0: Save the lecture, Morton. I'm taking them all down to headquarters.
1: Oh, but you can't. They're priceless, irreplaceable.
0: We'll take good care of them.
1: Oh, dear, this modern world. Why must you take them away?
0: Well, one of them might have bloodstains on it that don't go back 3,000 years. Let's go, kids.
3: Oh, my.
0: Stick close to the house, Professor. We might need you later.
1: I won't go away, but I don't understand why...
3: Chief Crawford, you don't think that sweet old man is a murderer, do you?
0: Maybe.
3: Oh, just because he had those daggers in his house. Good heavens.
2: Dad, haven't we overlooked something?
0: What now, Barney?
2: The mummy.
0: Well, what about it?
2: Carter Baldwin was found in a mummy case. Now, where's the mummy that was in that case when Robert Prentice gave it to the museum?
0: Where?
2: Yes. How do we know Morton didn't substitute the body of Carter Baldwin for the mummy before he sold it to Robert Prentice?
3: Barney, I don't believe it.
2: What do you think, Dad?
0: You mean Prentice gave it to the museum without knowing what was in it?
2: That's right.
0: Yeah. On the other hand, how do we know the switch wasn't made by John Lawrence, the curator?
3: That's what I say. Lawrence was in the best position to do it, and if you ask...
0: Yeah, Lawrence was the last stop on the line for that sarcophagus. Why didn't he check it before he put it in a room for public exhibit?
3: He didn't have to. He knew what was under those wrappings.
0: Uh-huh. I'm going back to the museum for a talk with that curator.
2: Dad, would you mind if Janice and I didn't go...
0: Oh, that would be a pleasure, Barney. You call me at headquarters later. I'll give you a first-hand report.
3: Now, Barney Crawford...
2: Janice, I wonder if Morton might have an extra mummy lying around.
3: Shall we go back and ask him?
2: No, dear. We'll go forward towards the back of the house and look for a cellar door.
3: When, Barney, if you need another hairpin.
2: No, thanks. This'll do.
3: I still think we're going about this the wrong way.
2: Be patient, Janice. I'll have this door open in a minute.
3: That's not what I'm talking about. Now, instead of looking for a mummy, we should be looking for a motive.
2: I told you that comes later.
3: But a motive, dear, usually points to a murderer.
2: Oh, a dozen people can have motives. Ah, here goes the lock. Now to open this door without making too much noise. So far, so good. Let's get down those steps. Now, you go first. I'll close the door after me.
3: Oh, where are you? It's pitch black in here.
2: Wait a minute. I'll get my cigarette lighter. How's that?
3: It gives light, but very little comfort.
2: Here, take my arm. We've got a lot of exploring to do.
3: Ooh, This is the eeriest cellar I've ever seen. Just walls and corridors.
2: Pretty queer for a private house.
3: Well, we've got no right to expect anything else. Professor Morton is an Egyptologist.
2: There's an open door, Janice. Let's see what's in that room.
3: But that doesn't make him a murderer. Why, that sweet old man must cry every time he accidentally steps on a bug. Oh! Barney!
2: What's the matter?
3: Look, those animals all over the room.
2: Oh, those. They won't bite you. They're only bronze figures. There's some cats. There's a bull. And over there on the shelf, some falcons.
3: That bull's the fiercest looking thing I ever saw. And in this light... Barney, what's the idea of the menagerie?
2: Well, the ancient Egyptians worshipped these animals as gods. They must be priceless.
3: I wish they were somewhere else.
2: Here's what I'm looking for.
3: What?
2: All those mummy cases. One of them might contain... Wait a minute.
3: Barney, why did it blow out the light?
2: Shh, listen.
3: Oh, someone's closed the door. We're locked in.
2: Must have been the professor. Hey, let us out!
3: Bang on the door!
2: I am!
3: Bang on the door, Barney! I don't hear you doing it!
2: I am! Yes! Oh, I'm afraid it's useless.
3: What do you mean?
2: Well, the door's made of solid stone. Here, wait till I light my lighter again. Yeah. And look at the walls. All stone. Just like the inside of an ancient Egyptian tomb.
3: I'm thrilled. What are we going to do?
2: I don't know. It looks like I've outsmarted the two of us. But good.

0: Barney, how much longer are you going to open and close mummy cases?
1: This is the last one, Janice. Well, no mummy.
0: Thank heavens. All I need now is a mummy to cheer me up. You know, your father should have arrested that Professor Morton.
1: Oh, have you changed your mind about him?
0: Barney, what do you think he'll do with us?
1: I don't know.
0: After we're dead, do you think he'll embalm us and sell us to the museum as mummies?
1: What a thought. Did you say embalm?
0: Yes, but I'd rather forget it.
1: That's it, Janice. If Morton killed Carter Baldwin and wrapped up his body as a mummy, then he must have embalmed him. And if he did...
0: Don't tell me you're going to start hunting for the embalming apparatus.
1: Uh-huh.
0: Oh, Barney, not
1: but Janice,
0: now.
1: I'm sure it'll be around
0: here. I want to get out of here. Barney, if we don't find a way out, then I promise you I'll go out of my mind.
1: No, please, dear, take it easy.
0: How can I with all these animals surrounding me?
1: They're only bronze figures, darling.
0: And that bull standing there in the middle of the floor and staring at me. Just staring at me. I'd like to poke my fingers into his eyes.
1: Oh, look, honey, please, will you listen?
0: And I will.
1: What? What was that?
0: I don't know. I'm afraid to look.
1: Janice, you darling, you touched the spring in the bull's eye and the wall opened.
0: Does that mean we're free?
1: It means something. Let's see.
0: Barney, it's not an outside
1: room. No, it just leads to another room.
0: And there's another bull standing on a platform.
1: That, darling, happens to be a cow.
0: Well, I don't care.
1: And if my guess is right, it's Hathor, the ancient Egyptian cow goddess.
0: This is no time to get technical.
1: Well, I was only trying to explain, Janice.
0: Explain us out of here. Is this room a solid vault, too?
1: Yeah. Seems to be. And it's outfitted like an ancient sacrificial chamber.
0: Sacrificial? Oh, Barney.
1: Janice, come on.
0: What are you going to do? Walk us through a solid wall?
1: I'm going to poke my fingers into the cow's eyes. Maybe the same magic will work twice.
0: Oh, sure. Just like in the movies. Barney! It's open!
1: Oh, let's not stop to admire the scenery.
0: Oh, I never thought a hole in the wall would be so beautiful. Say, there's a flight of steps.
1: Yes, up to the professor's living quarters.
0: Dear professor, how I'd love to wrap him up.
1: All right, but take it easy. We may have to take him by surprise.
0: Nothing would give me greater pleasure.
1: Yes.
0: And I hope we scare the pyramids out of him.
1: Shh. We'll have to be very careful now.
0: You think he might have a gun?
1: Maybe.
0: Is he there?
1: I don't see him. Let's not get frisky. He might be in one of the other rooms.
0: What's that?
1: Only the telephone. Let's get outside, Janice. The professor should be coming in here to answer it.

0: Nobody home.
1: Unless he's got an extension upstairs. Come on, I'm going to pick up the receiver and listen. Nobody on the line. Professor's out.
0: He's run away.
1: Yes. Well, I better call Dad at headquarters and tell him about it.
0: And while you're giving him an earful, tell him how that sweet old man locked us in an airtight vault and left us to suffocate.
1: I'll give him a full report. Hello, police headquarters? Chief Crawford, please. This is his son. Oh? Yeah, I'll try in there. Thank you. Goodbye.
0: Well?
1: Dad's still at the museum.
0: Then that's where we're going. I want to hear tell him about Morton right away before that murderer has a chance to go too far.
2: Hey, Bailey! Bailey!
3: Yes, sir?
2: What are you standing around for? I told you to turn this place upside down to get every man working.
3: Oh, Dad!
2: What do you want, Barney?
3: I tried to get you at headquarters.
2: He got away. John Lawrence got away. Slipped right through my fingers.
0: When did we tell you what we've been
2: through? Not now, Janice, please.
1: What about Lawrence, Dad?
2: Well, we got here right after closing time. That curator was not in his office, so we decided to look here in the Egyptian room.
1: And, of course, you...
2: Yeah, there he was, with his nose stuck halfway into one of those mummy cases. He took one look at me, dropped the lid, ran out of the room on the other side. We haven't been able to find him since.
1: What about the missing mummy, Dad?
2: That, too. We've searched this building from roof to cellar. Every mummy case that's supposed to be empty, every closet, the boiler room, we even checked the furnace.
1: But no mummy. I see.
2: Bailey!
3: Yes?
2: Get headquarters on the phone. Tell them to send out a nationwide alarm. I'll get this guy Lawrence if it's the last thing I do.
0: Ooh, your pop's really in a huff. Well, we should have told him about Morton anyway.
1: Come on, Janice, we've got things to do.
0: What kind?
1: It's 9 o'clock and the public library closes at 10. We'll have to hurry.
0: What are we going to do with the public library?
1: What are we going to do? Some reading, of course.

0: Barney, will you stop being mysterious? Now, why did you drag me all the way here and to the section with the dustiest books?
1: Here it is.
0: What?
1: A History of the Pharaohs.
0: Oh, no. Now, what's that got to do with the murder of Carter Baldwin, a 20th century excavation engineer?
1: Shishak.
0: Will you stop the baby talk and answer my question?
1: Shishak, Pharaoh of the 22nd dynasty, the father of Ra Marduk. Remember?
0: No, dear. I wasn't there when it happened.
1: Here it is, page 90.
0: And it would have been a wonderful thing for all of us if Morton hadn't been there either.
1: Shishak.
0: Shishak. Ra Marduk. Oh, what names to hand down from father to son. Boy, how those people must have hated each other.
1: Janice, we've been chasing all over town for nothing. Shishak never had a son by the name of Ra Marduk. Someone pulled a fast one on the museum by sticking a phony label on the mummy Robert Prentice donated.
0: Professor Morton.
1: Janice, you are absolutely the cleverest girl I've ever known.
0: No, he tells me.
1: Remember how you argued with me about looking for a motive instead of a mummy?
0: I'll never forget it.
1: Why, you were right. That's what we should have done from the start. Come on.
0: Wonderful. Where are we rushing to now?
1: To the home of Carter Baldwin, the murdered man. I'd like to poke into his private papers, if they're still around.
0: Well, Barney, what goes?
1: Nothing, Janice. I've gone through every paper on this desk.
0: Baldwin may have had other hiding places. Why don't we turn on the room lights?
1: Well, the cigarette lighter will have to do. We're less apt to be seen from the outside.
0: Yes, darling. But suppose the well runs dry.
1: Well, then we'll... what's this?
0: Discovery?
1: This book on the table. The Great Jewel Robbery.
0: Barney, you're not going to read it now.
1: No, dear. I did that once before, some time ago. It's very interesting, and I think it solves our case.
0: Barney, you sure you're all right?
1: I'm perfect. This book tells me all I want to know about the murderer and his motive.
0: I knew it. Too much Egyptology.
1: Listen, I'll tell you the story. It's about a band of thieves that became very rich, plundering the tombs of the Egyptian pharaohs.
0: Mm-hmm.
1: You know, a lot of those tombs are studded with emeralds, rubies, and other precious stones worth millions.
0: Go on. I'm beginning to see what you mean.
1: Well, legally, those stones belong to the Egyptian government, and excavators are duty-bound to turn them over to the authorities.
0: But this gang smuggled the stones out of the country.
1: Yes. Then, posing as Egyptologists, they transported the mummies and other contents of the tombs and either sold them or donated them to museums.
0: Was Carter Baldwin mixed up in that kind of
1: a
0: racket?
1: Well, he might have been.
0: He was an excavation engineer, and he and Professor Morton... Barney.
1: What's the matter?
0: Kill that light. There's someone at the front door.
1: Let's get behind the sofa. Stand as you are.
2: What?
1: Don't turn around. And don't turn off that flashlight or we'll shoot.
2: I see here.
1: Put your hands over your head. That's a good boy. Keep him covered, boys. I'm going to frisk him. Yeah, just as I thought. A gun. All right, Janice, you can put the room lights on.
2: Janice?
1: Just keep facing that wall. I'll tell you when to turn around. Now.
0: Why, it's Robert Prentice.
1: Surprised, honey?
0: Well, aren't you?
1: Not anymore. Well, Prentice?
2: I've nothing to say to you, Mr. Crawford.
1: Oh, come on now. Let's not be coy. What did you expect to find in Carter Baldwin's wall safe?
2: I said I have nothing whatever
1: evidence,
2: to say.
1: Evidence, wasn't it? Evidence that you and Baldwin were robbing the tombs of the Egyptian pharaohs.
2: Don't be ridiculous.
1: It's quite a racket, wasn't it? Baldwin explored and plundered, and you, Prentice, the fashionable jeweler, sold the precious stones to innocent purchasers. Why did you kill him?
2: You accusing me of murder?
1: Why not? It's the truth, isn't it?
2: I should say it isn't, young man, and if you want more careful about what you say
1: now
2: to me,
1: look
2: I'll...
1: here, Prentice. It's the end of the line. Would you like me to tell you what mistakes you made?
2: Mistakes?
1: Number one, showing my father that bill of sale for a sarcophagus.
2: I bought it, a legal transaction.
1: Number two, telling the museum the mummy might have been that of Ra Marduk, son of Shishak.
2: Professor Morton gave me that information.
1: Without putting it on the bill of sale?
2: I didn't want his assumptions. I wanted facts.
1: And he gave them to you. But he said nothing about Ra Marduk because he knew that Shishak had no son by that name.
2: Then he lied to me. I bought that mummy in good faith. You're so eager to find a murderer that I suggested...
1: There's still a third mistake. You told my father that you'd never met Carter Baldwin. Now, who told you about his wall safe? His ghost? That does it, doesn't it? I knew we'd get you eventually. It was just a matter of time. Well, Janice, Prentice just made a full confession to Dad.
0: Is it worth listening to, Barney?
1: Well, that depends on if you care. Baldwin was going to cut Prentice out of the racket, so Prentice killed him.
0: And had him embalmed. Who did that, Barney?
1: An undertaker's assistant. The fellow's answering a lot of Dad's questions right now.
0: But, Barney, why did Morton lock us in that vault?
1: Well, he didn't know we were there. He went out of the house and simply closed the door to his storeroom, and we just happened to be in it, that's all.
0: And it would have been that's all for both of us if I hadn't made a bullseye.
1: Or if I hadn't made a cow's eye.
0: I'm going to ignore that, Barney. But what about John Lawrence, the curator?
1: Well, I knew he was innocent the minute Dad told me what Lawrence was doing in the Egyptian room.
0: He was looking into a mummy case, wasn't he?
1: Yes, and obviously he was looking for the missing mummy. Now, if he'd been the murderer...
0: He'd have known where he'd hidden the mummy, of course.
1: No, dear. He'd have known there'd never been a mummy.
0: What? Now, look here, Barney Crawford.
1: Prentice showed us a bill of sale for a sarcophagus, didn't he?
0: I know all about that, but what I don't know...
1: Well, a sarcophagus is a mummy case and nothing more. If there'd been a mummy in it, the bill of sale would have said so.
0: Oh, so that's why you rushed to the library to find out about Ra Marduk.
1: Ra who?
0: Ra Marduk.
1: I haven't got the slightest idea who you're talking about.
0: Barney.
1: Well, that's better. I know him. The other guy never existed. He was never even born.
3: And so closes tonight's story, Murder Makes a Mummy. Stedman Coles wrote the radio script. Jock McGregor produced and directed for Roger Bauer. Tonight's cast included Lawson Zerbe as Barney Crawford, Jane Harvin as Janice Turner, Al Hodge was Chief Crawford, Lon Clark was Robert Prentice, and Ted Osborne played Professor Morton. Oh, I beg your pardon. Hello, I hope I haven't kept you waiting. Yes, this is the Crime Club. I'm the librarian. Yes, come over a week from tonight. Good. We have the very exciting story of a vacancy that was filled by death. It's called Murder Rents a Room, by Sarah Elizabeth Mason. In the meantime, there is a new Crime Club book available this week and every week at bookstores everywhere. Yes, it's available now. Fine. And we look for you next week.
4: Before the war, the United States was a fourth-rate military power, with a standing army of only 178,000 men, and that's smaller than Poland's, Romania's, or Turkey's. But the United States emerged from World War II in a position of world leadership, with all the many attendant responsibilities. In order to maintain the peace and build for future security, the Congress has authorized the building of the largest peacetime army in our history, an all-volunteer army of over 1 million men. Today's regular army is one of the greatest scientific research organizations in the world. And because of its emphasis on scientific research and development, its men are highly skilled in radar, small arms, chemical warfare, photography, or any of the many other highly specialized services. Remember, the regular Army man of today is not in the Army because he couldn't get a job anywhere else. He is in because he has brains and ability, and desires to profit by technical training that is second to none.

Adventures of Frank Race, starring Paul Dubov, with Tony Barrett as Mark Donovan. The war changed many things, the face of the earth and the people on it. Before the war, Frank Race worked as an attorney, but he traded his law books for the cloak and dagger of the OSS. And when it was over, his former life was over, too. Adventure had become his business. The Adventures of Frank Race.

0: And now we join Frank Race for The Adventure of the Silent Tongue.
1: There's a single row of cells in every state penitentiary where there is never any laughter. In these cells, the lights burn with a feverish brightness day and night, because there is no sleep, no rest this side of the big sleep. Murderer's Row, this is the death house. The grimness of the place is hard to describe. It even gave Mark Donovan the creeps as we walked along behind the silent guard.
2: Ooh. You know, Race, the guy must be nuts to wind up in this place. Here they hold a wake for you before you're even dead.
1: I guess a man must be pretty sick mentally before he can commit murder, even if he is legally sane.
2: Hey, tell me something. How come they're letting you see this Monty Quinn? Aren't they going to fry him tomorrow night?
1: Yes. I'm in the nature of a last request. Apparently, Quinn has no family and no friends who would risk a visit.
2: No, but he still has the $2 million met Ahmed Kostik. Fat lot of good it'll do him now.
1: He's kept it well hidden, though. The police haven't found a trace. Neither is the insurance company.
2: They send you to pump the guy before he goes?
1: No, Marcus. Marty Quinn sent for me himself. He knows I've been on the case.
2: Hey, he'll turn a pretty penny if he tells you where the loot is, huh?
1: No. If he was going to talk, he'd have talked before this. I'm afraid he has something else on his mind.
3: Here we are. Your friend will have to wait out here, Mr. Race.
1: Grab a seat on the bench, Mark.
2: Yeah, sure.
3: I'll have to frisk you, Mr. Race. Prison regulations.
1: Certainly. I'm not armed.
3: All right. Come on. Here's his cell, Mr. Race. The warden said you can have 3 minutes. You're not to touch the prisoner and nothing is to pass between you.
1: I understand.
4: Hello, Race. Excuse the looks of the place. I didn't want to waste money decorating on such a short lease.
1: Marty Quinn. He didn't look like a murderer. He looked like an egotistical ham actor unless you knew about his record with a submachine gun. Even now there was a touch of cockiness about him, as though he had an unseen trigger within reach. It was a defiance that lingered in spite of a split pants leg and a shaven head, ready for the brine-soaked sponge that would carry the high voltage into his brain.
4: You look uncomfortable, Race. Sit down.
1: Time is short, Marty. Better get to the point. You want to tell me where the money is?
4: I told you once before. I don't know anything about any money.
1: I hope you didn't call me here to tell me that you didn't shoot the armored car guards. It's a little late for that.
4: No. I killed him, all right. I'm not expecting to get off. I ask you to come up because I like you. I think you're a guy I can trust. Can I?
1: That depends on what you want. If it's a legitimate request, the answer is yes.
4: All right. Marty Quinn ain't my real name. I'll begin there. This might surprise you. I used to be on the square. Had a business once. A grocery store in Cold Springs on the Hudson.
1: Go ahead.
4: I've got a mother and 2 daughters still living. Girls are grown up now. They ain't seen me or heard from me since they were kids. They don't know nothing about me.
1: Fortunately for them.
4: I'm glad you said that, because I want to keep it that way. They're innocent. They don't have to be hurt, do they?
1: I hope not.
4: Well, since they've grown up, they try to find out about their old man. Hired detectives, things like that. I guess it's natural. But I want it to stop.
1: Before somebody turns up the truth.
4: You catch. And you can stop it for me, if you will, before they get hurt.
1: How?
4: I got a safety deposit box.

0: at the Hawthorne Fidelity Trust. Now, don't let your eyes light up. There's no dough in it.
1: Pardon me for hoping.
0: I want my kids to think I'm dead, Race. I will be, so that won't be a lie. But I want them to think that I died in South America, someplace on an engineering job, say. Can you understand that?
1: I can almost sympathize.
0: Maybe you think a guy like me couldn't love nobody. But I did. My old lady and the kids. There's something in that box that'll convince the old lady I sent you. They'll believe the story.
1: What is it you want me to take to them?
0: Just a pair of baby shoes, Race. I had them covered with bronze. Both of the girls wore them before they could walk. It was the only thing I took to remember them.
1: And that's all that's in the safety deposit box?
0: Yeah. Somebody else got that hold-up dough, I told you. If I had it, wouldn't I want my kids to get it? Not that they'd touch any of that kind of money. They were raised right.
1: How do I get into the box, and where do I take the shoes?
0: I signed a release that'll get you the box open for you. The warden is holding it with a key. My real name was Marty Parsons. My old lady is Ella Parsons. And the girls are Ruth and Carolyn. They're still in Cold Springs. This is the last favor I'm ever going to get to ask anybody, Race. The last and the biggest. Will you do it?
1: Yes. Yes, Marty. I'll do it. The Hawthorne Fidelity Trust Company turned out to be a conservative and reputable bank. The kind Marty Quinn or Parsons usually entered the hard way, accompanied by the ringing of gongs and the firing of guns. It was a busy bank on a busy intersection, and I instructed Mark Donovan to keep driving around the block until I came out. A lovely thing who could have been in any floor show on Broadway accompanied me to the vault, and I took possession of the bronze baby shoes, smothered an impulse to ask the clerk if she had a telephone and lived with her mother, and made my way back into the street.
2: Looking for a lift, mister?
1: Well, that's very kind of you, but I have a friend in a car circling the block and...
2: I think you'd enjoy riding with me.
1: It seemed to be my day for beautiful girls, and I was pondering my unexpected good fortune when I suddenly became aware that the offer of a ride was not an offer, but a command. A command backed by a pistol the girl was holding in her purse.
2: The green sedan there. Get in.
1: You frighten me. I might be arrested for hitchhiking.
2: If you don't move, you may pick up a ride to the morgue.
1: If this baby was fooling, it didn't show her deep brown eyes. There was something smoky about them, like fire smoldering under autumn leaves. She prodded me with a gun, and I climbed into the back of the sedan. Behind the wheel sat an old lady in a bonnet. She looked like Whistler's mother. There was another young girl in the car, too. And she looked like the one who made Whistler whistle. Since we're making a tour of the city together, permit me to introduce myself. I'm Frank Race.
2: You know who we are.
1: Yes. I take it that you're Marty Parsons' eager relatives. Which one are you?
2: I'm Carolyn.
1: And you must be Ruth. I'm delighted.
2: You won't be delighted for long.
1: Isn't anybody going to introduce me to Grandma?
3: You have something that belongs to these girls, Mr. Race. Hand it over.
1: Not just yet. I promised to make delivery in Cold Springs, and I always try to keep my promises.
2: We want those baby shoes, and we want them now. Never mind, Ruth. I can handle this. We're giving you a fair chance, Mr. Race. If you want to get out of this car and walk away, just give me the shoes. If you don't, I'm perfectly capable of taking them. You won't like that.
1: Oh, but you're ruining my act. I have a story to tell, a great dramatic performance that goes with the delivery of these shoes.
3: There's been enough talk, Carolyn.
4: Granny's right. Get them.
2: You've heard the consensus, Race.
1: That smoky look came into her eyes again. I dug the shoes out of my pocket, and the girl named Ruth leaned over from the front seat and grabbed them. The shoes caught Carolyn's glance for a moment, and I grabbed at the handbag and the gun. It was a foolish play. I had Carolyn tied up effectively, but Grandma didn't get rattled at the wheel as I had planned, and from the corner of my eye, I saw Ruth with a smile on her pretty face swing the hard bronze shoes at the side of my head. Oh!
2: All right, Carolyn, open the door and shove him out in the street.
3: Do it as we turn the corner. You may be able to dump him under the trolley cars.
1: I came out of a pink and green world all my own and returned to Earth with a severe headache. Whoever coined the line about the patter of baby feet never got that patter across the side of his skull from a grown-up baby with bronze shoes. My curbside siesta tied up traffic and horns were blowing, but they couldn't drown out the angelic voice of Mark Donovan.
4: Come on, Race. Get with it. Come to. Come on, pal. Come on, wait.
1: Oh, Marcus. What's that on the side of my head?
4: It looks like a built-in golf ball. A red one.
1: Where were you when I came out of the bank?
4: Where was I, he says. I was waiting for the light so I could turn the corner, but you come out and get the glad eye from some dame, and right under me very eyes, you leave me flat and pile in a car with her.
1: Oh, it all comes back to me now. She introduced me to her grandmother.
4: Yeah. Lucky I followed you when you drove away. But, no wonder the dame slugged you. Trying to neck with her right in the same car with her grandmother.
1: Marcus, that isn't quite why I got slugged. We weren't necking.
4: Oh, don't give me that. I was right behind you. I saw through the rear window. All of a sudden, you reached out and you put your arms around the dame.
1: Please give me credit for a little more subtlety, Mark. It so happened the lady had a gun pointed at my midriff.
4: Oh, please. A midriff is something that they no longer put in the middle of ladies' bathing suits. Now, look, you better get up and let the city go about its business. Come on. Come on.
1: Help me to the car, will you? I'm still a little groggy.
4: Okay, hold on.
1: Better drive me down to police headquarters.
4: Yeah. I'll bet you've got a pip of a story to tell them.
1: Yes, and a pip of a story to tell the insurance company. I'm afraid I just let $2 million slip through my fingers. On the way to police headquarters, I briefed Mark on the story Marty Parsons had told me in the death house. The actions of Carolyn and Ruth and Grandma had taken it out of the confidential stage. I brought him up to date on all that had transpired up to the point I had blacked out.
4: Oh, brother. He really fed you a line, didn't he?
1: Yes, but he also cleared up a point. He was lying about somebody else getting away with the money. He got it all right.
4: And now the dames have their mitts on it, huh?
1: I'm afraid that's it.
4: Yeah, but Race, a pair of baby shoes. You couldn't stuff $2 million in them. Unless it was in million-dollar bills. And there ain't no such thing. Or is there? Only one I ever saw had a picture of Mickey Mouse in the middle of.
1: No, the money couldn't have been in the shoes. As a matter of fact, I felt inside of them they were empty. But they tie in someplace. I wish I knew where.
4: Maybe the cops can help at that. Oh, here we are.
1: Inspector Liebes, one of the finest cops in the country, was my favorite contact at police headquarters. Mark and I went up to his office and waited while he chewed his cigar nervously and poured methodical orders into the telephone.
5: Make sure they set up roadblocks and all highways leading into town. But check the cars going out, too. Get all the available men back on duty right away. I want to double the watch in all rail terminals and bus stations and triple it in the airline. Get Summers and Drake over here right away with a car. I want them with me. Hello, Race. Donovan.
4: Hi, how
1: are you? You seem pretty busy, Ed.
5: Plenty busy. Do us both a favor, Race, and get out of here so I can make believe I didn't see you.
1: You should be glad to see me. I think I have a lead for you that may turn up the money Marty Quinn or Parsons picked up on that armored car stick-up.
5: You'd better have a lead, Frank, and it'd better be a good one.
1: It's fresh, very fresh. I saw Marty in the death house last night.
5: Yeah, I know you did. That's why I want you to get out of here before I'm forced to pick you up. The order should come through from the commissioner any minute.
1: Pick me up, Ed? Why?
5: Because you were the last man from outside the prison to see Marty Race. You were admitted to death row last night. And just an hour ago, a few hours before the time scheduled for his execution, Marty turned up in the cell block with a machine gun in his hand. He's on the loose, Race. He killed 4 guards and escaped.
6: We'll return to the adventures of Frank Race in just about 1 minute.

0: And now, back to the adventures of Frank Race.
1: Marty Quinn's escape had touched off a king-sized manhunt with a good chance that I might wind up in the middle. Just as he finished dishing out the information, Inspector Liebes had another phone call, and Mark and I took the ring as a signal to get lost while there was still time. We made our way to the car and headed cross town.
2: Oh, brother, I thought that cop was going to toss you in a clink, but fast.
1: Just give me a break because we're friends. He knows I had no part in that escape.
2: Somebody must have been awful careless to let that Marty character get his mitts on a chatterbox.
1: It wasn't an accident. That break was planned, well planned and perfectly timed.
2: Yeah, so how do you know?
1: Because that's why he sent me in after the shoes. That box was checked by the police when Marty was taken in, and they passed up the shoes because they seemed irrelevant and personal. He wanted them, though. And he knew that I could go in and take them out without question. If he tried to get to them after the break, he'd be nailed.
2: That makes sense. Uh-oh. Race.
1: What?
2: Take a look in the mirror. I think that heap behind us has been there since we left police headquarters.
1: Uh-huh. I guess Liebes put a tail on us just to make sure he can pick me up if they force him to do it.
2: No, I don't think so. That ain't the kind of car cops use. Let me try shaking him, huh?
1: All right. Take the next street through the factory district.
2: Yeah, right. Yeah, that does it. We're tagged, all right. Here he comes.
1: Slow down and see if he goes past.
2: Yeah, I'll scoot up that ramp between those trucks.
1: He's coming by. The ramp, quick, Mark. Your cheek is bleeding, Mark.
2: Yeah, broke glass. We better duck through this factory before he comes back.
1: Right. Marty's on the loose, and I'm the only one who can identify his women. From now on, Mark, we'll be trying to catch them, and he'll be trying to kill us. When a cold-blooded murderer is after your life, the safest place to be is in police custody. But when you're on an assignment with $2 million to recover, you have to play clay pigeon. I sent Mark into the underworld to see what he could pick up via the grapevine. Then I went home to my apartment to wait. I didn't wait long.
3: May I come in, Mr. Race?
1: It was Ruth Parsons. And standing there in the dim light of the hallway, very décolleté and taffeta, her beauty took your breath away. I had to keep reminding myself that with this baby, it mightn't be a temporary condition. She might take your breath away for good.
3: I could use a drink.
1: I'll pour, Duchess.
3: Your apartment's in excellent taste, Race. I might have known.
1: Here's your drink. Not that it's what you're really after.
3: I don't blame you for doubting me. But you're wrong. What happened before was a mistake.
1: Nevertheless, you made an impression on my head.
3: But not on your heart.
1: She lifted her head as she said it, and the look in her eyes could have grown palm trees in the living room. She drifted into my arms and everything took time out.
3: Now, if that didn't make you believe me, maybe these will.
1: The brown shoes.
3: I told you there'd been a mistake. I came to give them back to you.
1: Why?
3: Because the man who sent you after them isn't really my father. He was lying.
1: So are you, baby. You expected to find something in these shoes, but you didn't. What is it?
3: There's no tongue in the right shoe, Race. What happened to it?
1: It was missing from the shoes when I picked them up.
3: If you've got it, you'd better say so. Unless you want to lose your best friend.
1: What do you mean?
3: Carolyn and Granny have Mr. Donovan. Unless I get the tongue to that shoe, he's going to have an accident.
1: If he does, you'll have one too, Ducky.
4: Let go of me!
1: I'll let you go after you leave me to Mark Donovan. The hideout was an old barge tied to the end of a deserted wharf. I preceded Ruth Parsons down the ladder so she couldn't make a break on the deck and herald our approach. It turned out to be another bad guess on my part. As she came down the ladder, I reached up for her, but she lashed out with her foot and caught me between the eyes.
5: Ooh. Nice work, Ruth. All right, Race. It's a knife against your ribs. Walk into the cabin and don't make a sound.
1: I walked. And I didn't see his face until we were under the glow of a shaded gasoline lamp in the cabin. Then the face was all too familiar, the thick lips, the red razor scar that ran from one ear down under the chin. A visage I had seen often over a period of years on reward posters. A man wanted dead or alive, Bernie Donatello, only two notches away from the dubious distinction of being public enemy number one.
5: You've got the look of a guy who thinks he's going to collect some reward money. You're going to be disappointed.
1: You're holding a friend of mine. Where is he?
5: You'll go bye-bye together in a little while. Don't be impatient.
3: He wouldn't tell me where the tongue was, Bernie.
5: Don't worry about that. Marty had it. I choked it at him while you were gone. The dirty double-crosser. He was here in the barge all the time and he tried to get away with it.
3: You should have killed him.
5: What do you think I did, baby? Now all I gotta do is get rid of this guy and his friend and we can cut a melon and get out of the country.
3: What about Granny and Carolyn?
5: That's up to you. You want to split your half three ways? Or you want to come with me and pool the works?
3: I'll go with you.
1: You make a charming sister and an even more charming granddaughter, Ruthie.
3: You really fell for that family story Marty gave you, didn't you?
5: Never mind that. He's still got one fall coming into the river. Go on, Race. In there.
1: He pushed me through the door into the main cabin. Carolyn and Granny were sitting there, a single candle on a box between them. Marty Quinn was stretched out on the floor, his neck broken. Mark was curled up in a corner, unconscious.
4: It's about time you got back with him. We better be getting out of here.
6: I'll get things ready in the car.
3: Never mind, Carolyn. Stay where you are. You too, Granny.
4: What's going on here?
1: That should be obvious. You better go for that gun, Carolyn, if you still have it.
4: Look out!
5: Get the candle out, Ruthie. Get a light!
1: Carolyn was hit. I found her in the dark after her scream and got the gun. I moved away from the corner Mark was in to draw their fire. I've got a gun too, Bernie.
4: Oh!

0: homicide, Inspector Leavis.
1: Ed, this is Frank Race.
0: You'd better come in, Frank. I got that order to pick you up.
1: It may not be necessary, Ed. I think I can clear the case. I need a little information.
0: Like what?
1: Was Bernie Donatello ever arrested for rum running in the old Prohibition days?
0: Donatello? Yeah, it was his first rap. Have you seen him?
1: I'm going to dump him right into your lap if your next answer fits. It's about Marty Quinn. Was he ever connected with a counterfeiting ring?
0: Well, we thought so, but we could never make it stick.
1: That's all I wanted to know. Quinn is dead, but I think we can pick up Donatello and the money tonight. Will you play ball with me, Ed?
0: You've never fouled me up yet, Race. I'll play.
1: Good. Order a speedboat, and I'll meet you.

0: This hunch of yours better pay off, Race.
1: I think it will.
2: Look, what makes you think the doe is near Cold Springs on the Hudson?
1: Marty made me think so. He lied to me when I saw him in prison. He was an egomaniac like most killers. He thinks people who work on the right side of the law are stupid.
2: I don't get it.
1: Part of his warped psychology was to throw in a clue with the lies, just to give him a bigger kick out of getting away with the money. Mentioning Cold Springs was the clue.
0: And that sounds like a long shot to me, Frank.
1: Think so? If Quinn was a counterfeiter at one time, he'd know engraving, wouldn't he?
0: Yeah.
1: That's what was on the baby shoe tongue. An engraved map on the bronze showing where he buried the $2 million.
0: Well, that could be.
1: And Bernie Donatello is an old rum runner, figure stone, and operator speedboat. That's why you didn't catch anything in your dragnet after the armored car heist. You overlooked private boats on the river.
0: I gotta hand it to you, Race. You come up with answers. But I still think Cold Springs is a long shot. Hudson is a big river.
1: Just the same, I'm gambling on the psychology of a warped mind. When we get opposite the town on the river, cut the motor and drift downstream.

0: Well, 2 a.m., Reese, and this is about the 10th time we've drifted downriver.
1: They've got to show sooner or later, Ed.
0: All right. I'll start her up, and we'll go up a mile or so again and make another drift.
2: Hey, wait a minute, wait. Hold it. I hear something.
0: It's another launch.
1: Yes, it's running without lights. Just as we are, we'd see it. That isn't common at 2 a.m., Ed.
0: No, it isn't.
2: Hey, there it is, in the moonlight, see? About a quarter mile down, just offshore.
1: He's turning in.
0: Yeah, there's a cove down there. We passed it before. I'll start up and we'll grab him.
1: Not yet. I want them to lead us to that money. If we get them first, he'll ditch that bronze tongue and we'll never find it without excavating half the riverbank.
2: Some place to put dough in a riverbank.
1: We'll just keep drifting. By the time we get near that cove, Bernie Donatello should be working with a pick and shovel.

0: good. We'll tie up here. We're about 50 yards above the cove.
1: We can fan out as we crawl through the brush. You both got guns?
2: Yeah, sure.
0: Yes.
1: Let's go.
0: Hold it a minute.
2: Hold on, hold on.
0: Bernie's digging in, all right.
3: Ruthie, flash the light down.
4: That's it, he's got it. Let's rush him. Go. All right, Bernie, up with your hands.
3: Douse the light, Ruthie.
1: She can't douse my light. Drop that gun.
5: Don't shoot. You can't shoot a woman.
0: No, but you made clay pigeons out of Carolyn and Granny. That's a capital offense, baby.
6: It was Doc Race. You can't be sure. Help me and I'll do anything you say.
0: I'm sorry, baby, but you got a blind date with the Power and Light Company. Yes, sir. There's a chair all reserved.
1: Here's the dough, all right, Race.
0: Good. I'll turn it over to the insurance company.
7: Oh, baby, baby, look at that cabbage.
2: Hey, look, would you guys do me one favor before you lock it up?
1: Huh? What's that?
0: What, Mark?
7: Let me spread it out on a beach, huh? And once, just once, I want to run through it barefoot.
2: I bet I can run through $2 million bucks faster than anybody in the world.

The Adventures of Frank Race, starring Paul Dubov with Tony Barrett as Mark Donovan, comes to you from Hollywood. Others heard in tonight's cast were Eve McVeigh, Joy Terry, Michael Ann Barrett, Frank Gerstel, and Tom Charlesworth. This series is written and directed by Buckley Angel and Joel Murcutt. The music is composed and played by Ivan Dittmars. Be sure to be with us again this time next week for another dramatic chapter in The Adventures of Frank Race. Art Gilmore speaking. This is a Bruce Ells production.

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16: How much you get for the coat, kids?
17: Half a C.
16: Not bad, not bad at all.
18: Not so bad it stinks.
16: Betty.
18: Say that, Jackie, you know it as well as I do. We take a chance on jail, snatch the coat, the price tag says 250, so the fakin gives us half a C. 50 lousy bucks. That's a sucker's racket.
16: So beautiful. Maybe you got an idea?
18: Have I got an idea? Gather around, boys. Have I got an idea?
1: In the interest of good citizenship and law enforcement, we present Crime Does Not Pay. In just a moment, you will hear Clothes Make the Woman, starring Gene Muir.

0: Every year, hundreds of thousands of dollars are lost by department stores, large and small. Lost with the activities of shoplifters. Every store maintains its protective force, its detectives, but still the losses mount. In the end, the thieves are caught. But the stolen goods have passed through the hands of the fences into the possession of perfectly decent citizens who are susceptible to bargains. Betty Page and her boyfriend Jackie Benson worked in this racket. One of their operations was like this.
1: I'd like to see something a little more expensive, miss.
2: Yes, miss. My wife and I don't buy a new winter coat every year, and when we do, maybe you've got something with fur on it.
3: If you'll step this way, please.
1: Thank you.
3: Now, this is our most expensive line of fur trim cloth coats.
1: Oh, they're lovely. Which one should I try on, Jack, dear?
2: Well, I like that blue one with the big fluffy collar.
3: That's a fox collar.
1: Oh, may I put it on, miss?
3: Oh, certainly, madam.
1: Do you like the color, Jack, dear?
2: It looks a little dull. So blue, it's almost black.
1: Well, it won't look like this in daylight, will it, miss?
3: No, it'll be a little lighter.
2: Well, could we see it in daylight, miss? I noticed some windows out near the elevators.
3: I'm afraid I couldn't leave this part of the floor that long, sir.
2: Oh, you wouldn't have to come along. My wife and I'll be right back. Come along, dear.

0: Armistice is sick. They seem like such nice people.
1: They all seem like nice people, Carter. They fooled even me sometimes.
2: Really, Mary, how could you have let it go so long before you called me?
0: But it is a long walk to the windows for the elevators. We were so busy I didn't dare leave the floor, Mr. Martin. Oh, no. $250. I don't know how I'll ever pay it back.
1: Now, easy, easy, young lady. The store is insured, you know. Now, tell me once more exactly what happened.
0: Like I said, Mr. Stack, they seemed like such a nice couple.
1: You hear the names?
0: Just Betty and Jack.
1: Go on.
0: Well, she liked the coat. He wanted to see it in daylight. I let them go to the elevators with it, their windows there. Oh, I'm so sorry, Mr. Martin. She left her own coat on a chair.
2: A coat worth $12.50 at the most. And after they asked to see the more expensive models. You're altogether too trusting, Mary.
0: Not anymore.

0: give you 50.
1: What, on a $250 coat?
2: After we risked our necks to get it?
1: I left my own coat there. My coat cost me 100.
0: You get 50.
2: Oh, now look here, Louie.
1: Now I know why they call you Fagin. Some fence you are.
0: Save it. I gotta get some profit.
1: You didn't do any work.
0: I'm taking risks, ain't I? For risk, a businessman is entitled to a profit.
1: What risk do you take?
0: What will I get out of it? A cloth coat with a piece of fox. $100. So I give you 50, so we come out even.
1: Yeah, and we do the work.
0: Enough talk. 50. Take it or leave it.
1: Jack?
2: What's the use? Take it, Betty. It's better than nothing.

0: Joey. Hiya, fella.
1: Cold. I could use a drink. Hey, Betty, it's a dip.
2: Hi, Joey.
0: Beautiful, a man wants a drink.
2: I heard him. I'm reading the paper.
0: Okay, honey. Betty's sore, Joey. Fagin chiseled us as usual.
1: Louis? That thief?
0: Yeah. Well, he pays as much as anybody.
1: I suppose.
0: This stuff ain't as good as it would have been if we'd got more for the coat.
1: Not too bad. How much you get for the coat, kids?
0: Half a C.
1: That's not bad. Not bad at all.
2: Oh, it's so bad it stinks.
0: So beautiful. Maybe you got an idea?
2: Have I got an idea? Gather round, boys. Have I got an idea? Right here in the paper.
1: The newspaper?
2: Uh-huh. You're in on this, too. We'll need an extra hand.
1: What's my cut?
2: Three ways equal.
0: Out of what we get from Louis?
2: This idea will work so slick, there'll be plenty for everybody, even at Louis's rate of pay.
1: This sounds interesting. Go ahead, kid.
2: Just let me read you this. See the picture?
0: What, that society dame? What's she got that you ain't, baby?
2: That sable coat. $10,000 if it's a dollar.
1: So, kid, so?
2: Listen. Mrs. Louise Williams, shown above at a recent charity function in Smart Rosedale Manor, is one of the sponsors of the Milk Fund luncheon to be given at the home of Mrs. Joseph Barton 2 weeks from today. Also present at the forthcoming benefit affair will be Mrs. Barlow Sampson. Miss

0: Good after... Oh, the service entrance is around at the back.
1: Sorry, there's no time for that. Mrs. Barton called us at the last minute and told us the luncheon guests will be arriving in just about 45 minutes.
0: Very well, come in. Where do you wish to set up?
1: Anywhere convenient off this foyer. Joe, give me a hand with the coat racks and...
0: I'm Jameson.
1: Yes, well, Jameson, where can the lady go to freshen up?
0: There's a lavatory down the hall. Third door on the right.
2: Thank you, Jameson.
3: These are the bases for the coat racks, Jack. Pass of the load.
1: Okay. Pull around the back and get comfortable in the car till later.
3: Right, till later.
0: Shall I send someone to lend a hand with the racks?
1: Well, you could hold this hand. Well... No, I guess you couldn't.
0: Is there anything you will need before the guests arrive?
1: No, but there's nothing I'll need. Except for you to go ahead and tend to your buttling, if that's the word.
4: How do I look, darling?
1: You in black satin. Yeah, it's neat. How'd you pour yourself into that? And why? There's no men around this operation except me, Joey, and that Jameson.
4: Well, that's why, dear. Some of these society ladies show everything they've got, and I intend to keep your mind on me and the job. Are the racks ready?
1: All in place. Hey, look at the frail coming down the stairs.
4: That's Mrs. Barton, you dope. Now you know why I'm wearing what I'm wearing.
5: May I ask, please, what you're doing here?
4: Oh, I'm terribly sorry, Mrs. Barton. You are Mrs. Barton, aren't you?
5: Yes, I am. Explain yourself, please, young lady.
4: Well, your butler, Jameson, called us. The Acme Portable Hat and Coat Checking Service. This is our specialty service in private homes. And half of our tips go to the fund which the functions we service are given for.
5: That's a nice idea. Strange Jameson didn't tell me he'd called you.
4: Well, he called just half an hour ago. In the rush of preparation, he must have forgotten.
5: Perhaps. I've been dressing during the last half hour. Oh, excuse me, the door.
0: I'll answer it, madam.
5: Never mind, Jameson. I want you to check the service pantry.
0: Thank you, madam.
1: Oh, what a life he leads. Yes, madam. No, madam. I'll do it, madam.
4: Shh, quiet, you fool.
6: Louise, darling.
7: Marty, dear.
6: I'm so glad you came early.
7: But I thought I might have something to do.
6: Not a thing, darling, not a thing. Except have a cocktail and keep me company.
7: Well, that would be a pleasure.
6: Check your coat, dear. Tips go to the milk fund.
7: Of course. It's a wonderful idea. I do so hate to have all the bedrooms mussed with coats and things.
6: It was Jameson's idea.
7: One of these days, I'm going to steal that man right from under your roof.
6: You try, darling. Just you try. Oh, no, wait. Just a moment. Let me see that coat on you.
7: Oh, haven't you seen it before?
6: Only in that picture in the Tribune. Oh, it's luscious. Leopold, of course.
7: Oh, thank you, dear. Yes, of course it's Leopold. Could anyone else match skins like these? Here's my coat, young lady.
4: Thank you, ma'am. We'll take care of it for you.

0: May I compliment you, young lady, on the way you pleased Mrs. Barton's guest?
1: Thanks, Jameson. Now you've said your piece, run along.
0: Well, really, after all, one could be polite.
2: What's with him? Is he on a make or something?
1: Could be. I understand black satin has an effect on some men.
2: Oh, it has on me, baby. Nothing any of the dames in there was wearing can make them look like you.
1: Save it, darling. We got work to do.
2: Did he hear you?
1: Sure. Joey heard me. He's coming.
3: Okay, kids. I'm out here waiting. All set.
1: Here they come, Joey. Wait till Louis sees this haul. Mink, Persian lamb, broadtail, sable, and all real.
4: Here, Joey. Here's the first load. There's about 30 coats here.
1: No, no, Jackie. Not all of them.
2: You want to leave some?
3: Got him. Next pile.
2: Hold it, Joey. Betty's going nuts right
1: now. Not me. I'm smart. The three coats you just put through that window are worth about 15 grand. Okay, we take six more, including Louise Williams. We'll have over 50 grand in the haul, but we leave the rest. So nobody will suspect anything until the women whose coats we took come looking for them. By that time, we'll be miles away. Get it, Jackie?
2: Got it, beautiful.
5: In just a moment, Crime Does Not Pay will continue with Clothes Make the Woman.

0: Now we continue with Crime Does Not Pay, starring Jean Muir as Betty Page in Clothes Make the Woman. Stolen goods have little value unless there is a market for them. It's up to the fence, the receiver of the goods, to find that market. In the case of Betty Page and her friends, Louis Fagan Keller had to find the market. He waited a sufficient length of time and then approached his first possible customer.
1: Who is it?
2: You decent, Patty?
1: Who is it?
2: Louis Keller, remember?
1: Not my favorite bargain hunter.
3: And finder. Do I get into the dressing room with the best torch singer in town?
1: At least in your opinion. Come on in, Louis. Get yourself comfortable. I gotta make a change.
3: Yeah. Hey, you're looking wonderful, Patty.
1: Louis, when I come out from behind this screen, you're gonna need another word.
3: That's all.
1: Go with me, Louis. No top, no back, practically no front.
3: And cost an arm and a leg.
1: But not mine.
3: I'll bet on that. Patty, in a market for a real bargain?
1: What?
3: Sables.
1: Yikes. You got it on you?
3: I'm not crazy yet. You don't carry 10 G's worth of sables around like they were silver foxes.
1: Are they hot?
3: You know me better than that, Patty.
1: Do I? Say, how I look?
3: Good enough to eat, and then some. Sables go good with gold lamé.
1: Not hot sables.
3: I don't peddle hot stuff, Patty. You know that.
1: Well, how then?
3: Well, some people went broke. I bailed them on a hog. Wife gave me the coat for cash.
1: Oh, I believe you. How much?
3: 5 G's.
1: Too much.
3: What's the offer?
1: Two five.
3: Not a nickel less than 3 5. I gave 2 foot myself.
1: 3 5, it's a deal. When?
3: Tonight, when you finish your last number. That, Patty, is Keller's service.
4: Lieutenant. We've waited so long. You don't seem to understand.
5: We understand, Mrs. Barton. You called us here when the theft was discovered. We questioned your butler and the other servants. Your butler says the coat check people told him you called them. You say they told you he called them. Total, zero. The butler's all right, so are the other servants. In fact, they're so all right and so used to everything being normal, they were perfect setups for the crowd that pulled this job.
4: Surely, Lieutenant, there must be something you can do.

0: You should have seen her drool when she saw that coat, Patty.
1: I drooled myself. I wish I could have kept it. Patty Laurel, without a brain in her head, gets to wear that coat.
2: What do we care? She's got the coat, we got the dough.
0: I knew you kids had come through with a big idea. Once, anyway.
1: Once? What do you mean by that?
0: Well, you can't pull a stunt like that again.
1: Oh, can't we?
2: Now, look, Betty, let's not take chances. We pulled down 15 grand on that deal and no income tax either.
1: Shut up and listen.
2: Okay, okay.
0: Aren't you riding high, kid?
1: Never mind that, Fagin. Get this. There hasn't been a word in the papers about the Barton job. Not one word. How they hate to be taken, that kind of people. But okay, that means nobody's talking. So for the next job, we pick a spot a few miles from Rosedale, and nobody will be wise.
0: Smart. Smart as a whip.
2: But not too soon. There's no sense taking chances when we don't have to.
1: What scared you, darling?
2: Dick Davis.
1: Who's he?
2: You remember, don't you? The party Joey threw to celebrate our haul?
1: What, that little one with a squint?
2: That's him.
0: Best second story man I ever did business with.
2: Yeah, well, he's in a tank.
0: What?
2: Yesterday. Went back to a neighborhood too soon. Picked him up. Caught him on a job.
1: Oh, so he pulled a boner.
2: And he had a piece on him. Armed robbery. 20 years.
0: Poor Jake.
1: His own fault for getting caught. They won't take me that way. See what I've got, boys.
2: Betty, where'd you get that piece?
1: It's a souvenir. A war souvenir. 25 caliber. A lady's gun. Fellow I bought it from says it packs a terrific punch.
0: That's no good, kid. You lose it someplace.
2: If we do another job, don't carry it.
1: Not carry it? Now, boys, you know everything's going on these days. A girl wouldn't think of wearing her minks unless she had some protection.
3: Look, Davis, we're not playing dominoes. You got a choice. 20 years to life for armed robbery, or we'll pin the 4th Street killing on you.
4: You can't do that. You can't, Lieutenant. You wouldn't burn an innocent man.
3: Oh, wouldn't I?
4: But I don't know nothing. I always worked alone. You know that. Please, Lieutenant, give me a break, will you?
3: You had to have someone sell your hauls for you. Who was it?
4: I sold it myself. Peddler. Honest.
3: Stone, is the conference room free? The one downstairs?
5: If it isn't, it will be. Say, did you know, Lieutenant, they just did a new soundproofing job down there? Yeah, a man could yell his lungs out and nobody'd ever hear him.
4: Wait a minute.
3: That's so. How nice. What do you say we test the soundproofing with little Richard here?
4: No, you can't. It's against the law.
3: Listen to who's talking now, Stone.
5: Against the law, huh? Well.
4: Could I make a deal?
3: What kind?
4: Well, maybe you drop the arm part of the charge.
3: What for?
4: Will you?
3: Let's see the size of your merchandise.
4: It's the gang that pulled the Rosedale manager.
5: The Rosedale job.
3: You in on that?
4: No, not me. But I went to a party. They were celebrating, see? Jackie Benson, Betty Page, Joey the Dip Waters, even Louis Fagin Keller, the fence. You see, Joey, he had a few too many, see? I got the whole layout. Is it a deal, Lieutenant? Is it?
3: Patty, I want to see your new coat.
6: On or off, Lieutenant?
3: Save it for the suckers out front, Patty. Where's the coat?
6: In the closet. And I paid good, honest money for that coat.
3: Yeah, sure. The money was honest, but how about the man who sold it to you? How about Louis Keller?
7: You do. Say, stop it! You're ruining the coat. You got no
3: right to
7: do it.
3: Shut up, Patty.
7: But
3: this is stolen goods and you know it. See. Yeah. Here's the furrier's coat mark.
7: The what?
3: Furrier's coat on the skins under the lining. As good as fingerprints. You don't mind if I borrow your sables for a few days, do you, Patty? I'll give you a receipt. Well, Mr. Leopold?
8: But of course it is my coat. I know it even without the markings.
3: Whose is it?
8: Mrs. Williams, Louise Williams. For her I made it. Special. I matched the skins like no other coat in the world.
3: You keep a record that'll stand up in court?
8: But of course, always sure not that, Lieutenant.
3: Yes, Mrs. Barton, we got our break. We found Mrs. Williams' coat.
9: Oh, Louise will be delighted.
1: No more than I am, Lieutenant.
3: I'm sure you are. Now then, Mrs. Barton, we'll get all the coats back if you'll cooperate with us.
1: What can I do?
3: You have a lot of friends, Mrs. Barton. Do you think one of them would go so far as to arrange a benefit affair like yours? Say, someone who lives about 10 miles away from you, Mrs. Barton?
2: This is not bad. Definitely not bad. How much do you suppose this one's worth, Betty?
1: Not much. About $3,000. They're better ones. Where's Joey? You whistled for him 5 minutes ago.
2: It's a different layout here. What's eating you?
1: I don't know. I just don't like the feeling around here.
2: For the love of Mike, the girl's getting sensitive.
1: Sensitive, is it? Didn't you notice who's here? Where's Joey?
2: He'll be along in a minute. Who's here?
1: Mrs. Barton and the Williams dame.
2: Oh, so that's why you ducked behind the racks and let me check them.
1: They'd remember a woman.
2: All right, it's all right. They didn't see you. There's Joey. Start picking, kid. Here they come. Okay, Betty.
1: Here's three for a while. I'll get some more.
2: Right. Now watch it, Joe. Hey, Betty, that's not Joe at the car.
3: No, it's not, Benson. Cop. None of that. There's no exit for you, Benson.
2: I told her we couldn't pull the same stunt twice.
3: Where's the dame?
2: Betty! The dame's crammed, Lieutenant.
3: What?
2: She came out from behind the coat racks with a gun. Got out the door before we could grab her.
3: We'll get her. You take care of this monkey while I get out the alarm.
9: Albuquerque, and Los Angeles. Now loading at gate 3.
3: You had a good hunch, Stone. Restroom covered?
2: Inside and out, Lieutenant.
3: Check. Let's go. Pardon me, miss. You're Betty Page, aren't you?
1: Sorry. I'm afraid you've made a mistake. I'm not...
3: You are. The young man over there says so. His name is Jack Benson.
1: Jack Benson? A full of filthy rotten.
3: Oh, no, you can't blame a man for finding his way out of a long-term rap.
1: I can blame a man for anything.
2: Got a gun, Lieutenant.
1: Dirty, rotten, stooly.
3: Ladies, don't play with guns. Not around me, anyway.
1: You didn't have to break my wrist. You didn't have to.
3: Yeah, I wouldn't worry about that. It'll have plenty of time to heal where you're going.
10: Crime does not pay. Jean Muir, who was starred as Betty Page in Clothes Make the Woman, will be back with you in just a moment.

0: Now, here in person is Jean Muir.
1: To me, the most interesting side of the character of Betty Page is her background, a part of her which, unfortunately, there's no time to dwell on at length. Invariably, though, girls like Betty Page reached and passed a point in their lives where they were denied the nice things they saw other girls have, through no fault of their own, and denied, too, the means to get those things honestly. With a good education, a job of the future, Betty would have become a useful citizen. Her mind, and she had a good one, would then have worked for, not against, society. It follows, then, that the fundamental causes of Betty's career in crime lie at the door of society as a whole. It is up to us, the everyday citizens, to understand those causes and to destroy them. Crime does not pay.
0: Thank you, Jean Muir. 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The events, characters, and names used in the story you've just heard are fictitious. Any similarity is purely coincidental.

Ladies and gentlemen, Aniston and Kalinos present Mr. Keene, Tracer of Lost Persons, one of the most famous characters of American fiction in one of radio's most thrilling dramas. Tonight and every Thursday at the same time, the famous old investigator takes from his file and brings to us one of his most celebrated missing persons cases. Tonight's case is entitled The Case of Murder and the Missing Car. 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

0: for Anacin, spelled A-N-A-C-I-N, at your drug counter today. Now for Mr. Keene and the case of murder and the missing car. Our scene opens on a lonely road just outside the city limits. A young man is at the wheel of a large blue sedan, while right behind him another passenger in the car holds a loaded revolver against the back of the driver's head. The terrified young man is saying,
1: "You'll never get away with this. If you kill me, the police will catch up with you. Put that gun down, I warn you. Put it..." The car! It's stopping. It must have run out of gas. Look, I'll make a bargain with you. Spare my life and I'll... No. No, don't shoot. No!

0: Mr. Keene's office.
1: Is this Mr. Keene?
0: No, this is his partner, Mike Clancy.
1: Please put Mr. Keene on the telephone.
0: Well, who's calling?
1: My name is Thomas Fielding. It's a matter of life and death.
0: Well, just a second, Mr. Fielding. There's a feller on the phone, boss, who sounds like he's going to explode. He wants to talk to you.
2: Oh, well, let me have it, Mike. Hello?
1: Mr. Keene?
2: Yes.
1: This is Thomas Fielding, number 43 Staunton Road. Can you come out here immediately?
2: What's the trouble, Mr. Fielding?
1: I can't tell you over the phone. All I can say is that I've uncovered a murder.
2: Have you notified the police?
1: Not yet. I must speak to you first. Please, Mr. Keene, hurry. I don't think I can stand this strain much longer.
2: Number 43 Staunton Road, you say?
1: Yes. When you get here, don't go into the house. Come around to the garage in the back. You'll find me there waiting for you.
2: I'll be right over, Mr. Fielding, with my partner, Mike Clancy.
1: Thank you, Mr. Keene.
2: Let's get out there, Mike. Staunton Road. This man Fielding says he's discovered a murder.
0: Well, here's the house, Mr. Keene. Number 43.
2: Mr. Fielding asked us to come around to the garage in the back, Mike. It must be this way.
0: Sure, and it's a pretty fancy place, boss. Looks as though Mr. Fielding's a well-to-do man.
2: There's the garage. And that must be Mr. Fielding standing near the door.
3: Mr. Keene?
2: Yes.
3: I'm Thomas Fielding.
2: This is my partner, Mike Clancy.
3: Before we go inside the garage and I show you what I want to show you, I ask you to promise me one thing.
2: What is it?
3: That you won't call the police until you've heard my story.
2: Very well, Mr. Fielding.
3: Come with me. This is my car, Mr. Keene. I want you to look in the trunk in the rear. Now, open the trunk lid.
0: I'll handle it, boss. Saints preserve us. There's a body inside.
3: He's dead. I examined him myself.
2: Do you know who this man is, Mr. Fielding?
3: Yes. His name is Bob Richards. He was engaged to my daughter, Anne.
0: He's got a bullet wound in the back of his head, Mr. Keene.
2: Yes, so I noticed, Mike. Mr. Fielding, what do you know about the murder?
3: Let's step over here, Mr. Keene, away from the body. I can't bear to look at him anymore. I'll tell you everything.
2: Well, Mr. Fielding?
3: Yesterday afternoon, my car disappeared from the garage. It's a new car, as you can see. And I thought it had been stolen.
2: Did you report it to the police?
3: Yes. Several hours later, my daughter Anne came home and told me she had taken the car without permission. But she came home without it.
2: What had happened to the car?
3: I don't know, Mr. Keene. My daughter Anne refused to tell me. She just said the car would be returned in the morning. We had a quarrel about it, and she went up to her room. I haven't spoken to her since.
2: And how was the car returned here to your garage, Mr. Fielding?
3: The police called back right after I spoke to Anne and told me they had located my car in a lonely road just outside the city limits. They brought it back here about midnight and then left.
0: They didn't have any idea of what was in the trunk?
3: No, Mr. Clancy. There was no reason to search the trunk as the car appeared to be all right.
2: Police theory must have been the car thief lost courage and abandoned the car.
3: Exactly, Mr. Keene. Well, this morning I came into the garage and noticed there was a slow leak in one of the tires. When I looked for the spare tire inside the trunk, I found the dead body of Bob Richards.
2: Did you question your daughter, Mr. Fielding?
3: Not yet, Mr. Keene. I phoned you immediately.
2: Well, Mr. Fielding, I suppose you realize that your daughter is in a difficult position.
3: That's why I called you, Mr. Keene, before notifying the police.

0: Anne could never have committed a crime like that. Besides, she loved Bob Richards. She intended to marry him. Even though...
1: Even though what, Mr. Fielding?
0: I objected to him, strenuously. I didn't like him, Mr. Keene. I felt he wasn't worthy of my daughter.
1: Why?
0: He was a nobody. A bond salesman who was probably trying to marry into money. I'm rather wealthy. And when I die, my daughter Anne will inherit my entire estate.
1: I see.
0: I wanted Anne to marry someone who could make her prominent socially. I suppose that makes me a snob, Mr. Keene, but...
1: Mr. Fielding, it also makes you one of the suspects in this case.
0: What do you mean?
1: You said yourself that you disliked Bob Richards.
0: But I never...
2: Father?
0: Anne.
2: What are you doing in the garage with these people? Oh, there's a man who wants to see you. He's in the house. He says it's very urgent.
0: He can wait, whoever he is. Anne, this is Mr. Keene, the famous investigator. And his partner, Mr. Clancy.
2: Mr. Keene?
1: Perhaps you better tell your daughter what's happened, Mr. Fielding.
2: Tell me what?
0: Anne, Bob Richards has been murdered.
2: Murdered? Oh, no. Oh, it isn't possible.
0: His body is in the trunk of our car.
2: Oh, no.
3: Oh, take it easy, young lady.
2: How did it happen?
1: Your father found Bob Richards' body a little while ago, Anne. In spite of your feelings, I'm afraid I'll have to ask you a few questions.
2: What is it you want to know, Mr. Keene?
1: When you borrowed your father's car yesterday, what happened to it?
2: I gave it to Bob. He asked to borrow it and said it was important.
1: Why didn't you tell your father or ask his permission?
2: Because I knew he would refuse. He didn't approve of Bob.
1: You're quite sure Bob Richards didn't say why he wanted the car in?
2: No, Mr. Keene. He just told me he'd return it in the morning. Please, I want to go back to the house and be by myself for a while.
1: Mike, go back with Anne and make a phone call to the police. Ask them to come here as fast as possible.
3: Okay, Mr. Keene.
2: Father, I...
0: What is it, Anne?
2: Nothing. I better go now.
0: Mr. Keene, you've got to promise me that you'll do everything you can to clear my daughter. She had nothing to do with that murder.
1: I can only promise you this much, Mr. Fielding. I'll do everything I can to find out who murdered that unfortunate young man, Bob Richards. And when I find the killer, he or she will face a judge and jury, no matter who may be hurt in the process.

0: Can you show me where the phone is, young lady?
1: The telephone is in the drawing room to your left, Mr. Clancy. Please excuse me.
2: Oh, pardon me. You're not Mr. Fielding, are you?
0: No, my name is Clancy. Oh, you must be the fellow his daughter Anne said was waiting here for him.
2: Yes, I'm George Armstrong. Did you say your name was Clancy?
0: Mike Clancy.
2: Are you the man who's associated with Mr. Keene, the famous investigator?
0: That's right. I'm just about to make a phone call to the police.
2: The police? What's happened?
0: A young fellow's been murdered.
2: Murdered? What's his name?
0: Bob Richards.
2: Great Scott.
0: Do you know him, Mr. Armstrong?
2: No, but my wife did. That's why I came here this morning.
0: Oh. Here's Mr. Keene and Mr. Fielding now.
2: I'll go in and speak to them.
0: Tell Mr. Keene about your wife knowing Richards. I'd better put in that police call.
2: Mr. Keene.
3: Yes, I'm Mr. Keene.
2: And you must be Mr. Fielding.
4: Who are you, sir?
2: My name's George Armstrong. I came here to inquire about my wife, Elizabeth.
4: I don't know your wife. And I don't know you.
2: I realize that. It's just that my wife didn't return home last night. She had a business appointment with a young man named Bob Richards. Mr. Keene, your partner just told me that young Richards has been murdered.
3: Yes. Your wife knew him, Mr. Armstrong?
2: Just in a business way. She mentioned once that he was engaged to Mr. Fielding's daughter. I haven't slept all night, Mr. Keene, or even changed my clothes. I've been too worried.
4: But why did you come here?
2: Because, Mr. Fielding, I hoped your daughter Anne might be able to tell me where to locate Richards before I asked the police to look for my wife. Now, I don't know what to think. How was he murdered?
3: Bob Richards' body was found in an automobile, Mr. Armstrong. He was shot. But your story introduces a new aspect into this case. Now, if we could locate your wife, she might be able to give us some information.
2: Perhaps Elizabeth's come home by this time, Mr. Keene. I'm going back. I've got to do something.
3: I'll go with you. I'd like to find out more about her disappearance.
0: Well, Mr. Keene.
3: Yes, Mike?
0: Lieutenant Hale of the Homicide Squad will be over here in 10 minutes.
3: All right, Mike. You stay here and wait for him. Meanwhile, I'll accompany Mr. Armstrong to his house. I have a feeling that his wife will be an important link in this puzzling chain of events.

0: Come in, Mr. Keene.
1: Oh, thank you, Mr. Armstrong.
0: I think we'd better go into the...
1: Mr. Armstrong, is that your wife's hat and bag on the table?
0: Why, yes. Elizabeth must have returned. Elizabeth! It's George. Where are you? Oh, Elizabeth, I've been terribly worried about you. Where have you been?
1: Mr. Armstrong, just a moment.
2: What do you want?
0: What's wrong with you, Elizabeth?
2: Wrong? Why, nothing. Do I look as if something's wrong?
0: Elizabeth, for heaven's sake...
1: Let me question your wife, Mr. Armstrong.
2: Who are you?
1: My name is Keene. Your husband told me you disappeared last night. Where were you, Mrs. Armstrong?
2: Well, I was here.
0: Elizabeth, you know you weren't home.
2: Wasn't I?
1: Try to remember, Mrs. Armstrong. Where were you last night?
2: I don't know, Mr. Keene. I really don't know.
0: Elizabeth, Bob Richards has been murdered.
2: Bob murdered? Bob!
0: What? She's fainting, Mr. Keene. I have her. Elizabeth. Elizabeth, are you all right?
1: I think she'll be all right, Mr. Armstrong. And when she's able to talk, she's going to tell me everything she knows about Bob Richards' murder.

0: just a moment, we'll return to Mr. Keene and the case of murder and the missing car. Meanwhile, stop tooth decay and unpleasing breath. 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
1: Use Colonos toothpaste with dental floss action.
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0: Now back to Mr. Keene and the case of murder and the missing car. Mr. Keene, the great investigator, and his partner Mike Clancy are investigating the murder of Bob Richards, a young bond salesman whose body was found in the trunk of an automobile belonging to wealthy Thomas Fielding. Among the suspects are Fielding's daughter, Anne, and a woman named Elizabeth Armstrong, who may have been with the victim just before the killing. Now in the Armstrong home, George Armstrong, Elizabeth's husband, discusses the many strange aspects of the case with Mr. Keene.
2: My wife has fallen asleep, Mr. Keene. I'd rather you wouldn't awaken her for a while. She appears to me to be ill.
3: Mr. Armstrong, it's imperative that she explain where she was last night when Bob Richards was murdered. Now, you say she had a business appointment with him?
2: Mr. Keene, perhaps you're being a bit unfair to my wife.
3: Am I? Why?
2: Thomas Fielding's daughter Anne was engaged to Richards. She ought to know a lot more about this thing than my wife Elizabeth does. You said his body was found in Anne's car, didn't you?
3: In her father's car. She claims she borrowed the car to lend to Richards.
2: Well, frankly, I don't know very much about... Oh, excuse me, Mr. Keene. Hello?
4: Is Mr. Keene there? This is his partner, Mike Clancy.
2: Well, just a second, Mr. Clancy. Mr. Keene, it's your partner.
3: Oh, thank you. Mike?
4: Sure, and I'm glad I was able to reach you, boss. You don't know what's been going on here at the Fielding house since you left with Mr. Armstrong.
3: What happened?
4: Well, right after you left, I went into the garage to make a careful search of the car before the police arrived. 5 minutes later, I looked out through the garage window and saw Fielding and his daughter Anne sneaking out of the house.
3: Did you follow them, Mike?
4: I'd say I did. I caught up with them at the airport, just as they were about to take a plane for Mexico City. I've got them outside in the waiting room now, guarded by an airport cop.
3: Good work, Mike. Let's see, the police must be at Fielding's house by now.
4: Sure, and I guess they are. But there's one thing more, Mr. Keene. In spite of Fielding and his daughter trying to get away, there's another suspect who's due for some questioning.
3: What do you mean, Mike?
4: I found a letter in the glove compartment in Fielding's car, and it's mighty interesting.
3: All right, Mike. Take Mr. Fielding and his daughter Anne to our office. We'll call the police from there after I've seen that letter.
4: Right, boss. We'll be at the office inside 20 minutes.
3: Well, Mr. Armstrong, I'm going to make you responsible for your wife, Elizabeth. She must not be permitted to leave this house.
2: Mr. Keene, I'll still swear to her innocence. She didn't murder Bob Richards.
3: Innocence or guilt depends on evidence, Mr. Armstrong, and nothing else. And perhaps I'll have that evidence very shortly.

0: Mr. Keene.
1: Oh, hello, Mike.
0: Here's Mr. Fielding, boss, and his daughter, Ann. I brought them here to our office, like you said.
1: Well, Mr. Fielding, I understand you just tried to leave the country with your daughter.
2: I have nothing to say, Mr. Keene.
1: You asked me to investigate this murder case and help your daughter, Ann. And then you deliberately make things more difficult for yourselves. Don't you see what you've done?
3: Father, I'm not going to let you take the blame for me.
2: Ann, be quiet.
3: No! I'm going to tell Mr. Keene the truth.
1: For your own sake, I suggest you do, Ann.
3: Mr. Keene, Father tried to get me out of the country when he suddenly believed that I actually did kill my fiancé, Bob Richards.
1: And what made your father suspect you, Ann, after first believing in your innocence?
3: I told Father I was violently jealous of Bob. I knew he'd been seeing Elizabeth Armstrong, and I thought she was stealing him away from me.
1: Go on, Ann.
3: Bob swore that he was only seeing Elizabeth on business, Mr. Keene, trying to sell her some bonds. But I was never sure.
1: In other words, Ann, your father thinks you could have murdered your fiancé because you were jealous of him?
2: No, no, Mr. Keene. She couldn't have.
3: I didn't, Father. I loved Bob. But I want Mr. Keene to know the truth no matter what happens.
1: Now, Ann, you said Bob was trying to sell Elizabeth Armstrong some bonds?
3: Yes, Mr. Keene. She has a great deal of money left to her by her family. If Bob had managed to sell her a lot of securities, his commission would have given us a chance to get married.
1: I see. Is there anything else you want to tell me, Ann?
3: Why, I think I've told you everything now, Mr. Keene. The entire truth.
1: All right. Mike, now let's see that letter you mentioned over the phone.
0: Well, here it is, boss.
1: You say you found this in the glove compartment of Mr. Fielding's car?
0: Yes, sir. It's a note sent to Mrs. Elizabeth Armstrong by Bob Richards, arranging a meeting last night.
1: The night he was murdered, eh? He says here in the note that he'll pick her up in a blue sedan on a certain street near the city limits, and it's very important.
2: Mr. Keene, my car is a blue sedan.
1: Yes, I remember, Mr. Fielding.
2: Then my daughter Ann is in the clear. She took the car to lend it to Bob Richards. And he must have been murdered after he picked up Mrs. Armstrong.
1: Mike.
0: Yes, sir.
1: When you found this note in the glove compartment of the car, was it covered with this oil?
0: The whole glove compartment was covered with oil, boss. Just look at my coat sleeve. I got myself smeared when I reached inside. And I noticed that there was a small oil can tipped over.
2: Yes, Mr. Keene. There was a can of oil in the glove compartment. But what's that got to do with the letter and Bob Richards' murder?
1: Everything, perhaps. Mr. Fielding, will you give me your word of honor that you and your daughter, Anne, won't try to leave this office until I've contacted you again? If you fail me once more, your daughter may not have a chance to clear herself of murder.
2: You can trust me this time, Mr. Keene. Now that I've seen the letter, I feel that Anne can prove herself innocent.
1: All right, Mike, let's go. And make certain you have your gun with you. We may need it within the hour.

0: Mr. Keene.
1: Hello, Mr. Armstrong. Come in. You remember my partner, Mike Clancy?
0: Of course.
2: Glad to see you.
1: Mr. Armstrong, I have a letter here that was sent to your wife, indicating that she was with Bob Richards at the time he was murdered.
0: A letter?
1: Yes.
0: Then it's true.
1: What is true, Mr. Armstrong?
0: I couldn't believe it at first, Mr. Keene. But now I'm convinced. Half an hour ago, my wife, Elizabeth, became delirious. As I started to call for a doctor, she said something, and I realized she thought she was talking to Bob Richards.
1: What did she say?
0: She said, "I love you, Bob, and I won't let Ann Fielding have you. I'd rather kill you first."
1: That practically amounts to a confession that your wife murdered Bob Richards.
0: Mr. Keene, I never dreamed that Elizabeth and Richards were in love.
1: May I see your wife, Mr. Armstrong?
0: She's lying on the couch inside. Come with me. Elizabeth. Elizabeth, it's George.
1: Talking to her won't bring her around, Mr. Armstrong. She's been drugged too deeply.
0: Drugged?
1: Yes. You mentioned a while ago that you didn't sleep last night worrying about your wife and never even changed your clothes.
0: What about it, Mr. Keene?
1: Mike, look at his sleeve.
0: Here, what the devil are you doing?
2: Saints preserve us, Mr. Keene, but he's got the same oil marks on his sleeve as I've got on mine.
1: Yes, Mike, and he got them from the same place, the glove compartment of Mr. Fielding's car.
0: That's a lie!
1: Armstrong, you didn't sleep last night because you were busy murdering Bob Richards.
0: I told you my wife confessed. She murdered Richards.
1: If she has confessed, it's because she's under the influence of drugs. Doesn't know what she's saying.
0: How do you know that?
1: One way to tell when a person is drugged is by the size of the pupils in their eyes. And I noticed your wife's the first time I saw her. You drugged her, Armstrong, so that you could confuse her. Make her forget what she did last night, when probably she was here all the time in this house.
0: Do you think you can prove that, Keene?
1: I intend to. The way I see it, you intercepted that note sent to your wife and kept the appointment with Bob Richards yourself. Then you made him drive to a secluded spot and you shot him. After that, you put the note in the car's glove compartment as further evidence against your wife. But your sleeve was smeared with oil in the process.
0: You're very smart, Keene, but not smart enough. Get your hands up, both of you.
1: That gun won't help you, Armstrong. It only proves conclusively that I'm right.
0: Sure you're right, but you and your partner here won't live to tell the story. Would you like to know why I killed Bob Richards?
1: It wasn't jealousy. I'm convinced that your wife's relationship with Richards was innocent.
0: Even if it hadn't been, do you think I'd have cared? I only married Elizabeth for her money. She has $500,000, Keene, and I'd have had my hands on it already if Richards hadn't tried to interfere.
1: So that was it. You were plotting to kill your wife for her money when Richards found out and tried to warn her. That's why he wanted to see her alone in the car.
0: Exactly.
2: Put the gun down, mister. I'm warning you.
0: You're warning me, Clancy. That's rich.
2: Look out, boss. He means business.
0: I'll say I mean business.
3: George, no!
0: Elizabeth!
3: No, what are you doing with that?
0: Let go of my arm, Elizabeth.
1: Grab him, Mike.
2: Are you okay, boss?
1: The shot went harmlessly into the wall, Mike, when you hit him. But I think we owe our lives to Mrs. Armstrong. If she hadn't come in and grabbed his arm, we would have been finished.
4: George, my husband...
1: Mike Clancy knocked him out, Mrs. Armstrong, but he'll be all right.
2: Yeah, and I'll make sure he don't get frisky again with these handcuffs.
4: I feel so strange.
1: You'll be stronger after the effects of the drug wear off, Mrs. Armstrong.
4: Drug?
1: Yes, your husband drugged you, then tried to have you arrested for the murder of Bob Richards.
4: I can't believe it. Now I see that maybe my brother was right. Before he died, he warned me. He said George only wanted to marry me for my money.
1: He not only wanted your money, Mrs. Armstrong, but also your life.
2: He's coming around, Mr. Keene.
1: Get him on his feet, Mike.
2: All right, now. Off you go.
0: Let me alone.
1: It's no use to resist any further, Armstrong. Within an hour, you'll be indicted for murder in the first degree. And you'll start on the road that will lead to payment for your crime in full.

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Mr. Keene, Tracer of Lost Persons, is based on the novel Mr. Keene. The radio sequel is originated and produced by Frank and Ann Hummert. Dialogue by Lawrence Klee. Directed by Richard Leonard. Bennett Kilpack plays Mr. Keene. It is on the air every Thursday at this time. Don't miss Mr. Keene next Thursday when the kindly old Tracer turns to the case of the missing countess.

0: 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Mr. Keene, Tracer of Lost Persons, will be on the air next Thursday at the same time. 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
15: Nero Wolfe's office, Archie Goodwin speaking.
16: Who? Oh, yeah, hello, Doc, how are you? What? In trouble, you?
17: More trouble, you attract trouble, Archie, hang up.
16: It's our dentist, Dr. Thrummig.
17: Let him wait. We never can find him when we need him. Tell him it's after office hours.
16: Doc, you're talking so fast, I can't make head nor tails of it. Look, listen, Doc. Come on over here and we'll be able to hear you. It'll only take you a few minutes. Right.
17: You consistently disobey me. I want to work on my paper about odontocosms.
16: Doc Thrummig has a friend who's in some trouble and he needs our advice. Besides, we owe Doc a fair-sized little bill, remember?
17: Money again, Archie. Money is the curse of our times.
16: Yeah, man. Bring on all the curses that is available.

Ladies and gentlemen, it's that renowned genius who is the bulkiest, balkiest, most ponderous, and most brilliant detective in the world. Yes, none other than that chair-born mass of unpredictable intellect, Nero Wolfe, created by Rex Stout and brought to you in a new series of adventures over this NBC network in the person of Mr. Sidney Greenstreet.

0: This story is one we refer to as the case of the Midnight Ride. Oh, yeah, there was a ride, all right. But it would never have happened if we hadn't received another phone call a few minutes after our Dr. Thrummig phone. It was late in the evening, and Nero Wolfe was studying his paper on orchids while I was absorbed in playing some phonograph records.
1: Archie, not so loud. I can't possibly think when you play that infernal thing at such volume.
2: What was that you said, boss?
1: I said I can't understand why you can't get music from a phonograph without vibrating the top of the instrument.
2: That's right.
1: I can't understand why the neighbors haven't called the police. Do you hear that, Archie? Archie!
2: All right, I'll answer.
1: You're fired.
0: Naturally.
2: Hello?
3: Hello. Is this Archie Goodwin?
0: I know, Mr. Wolf's... What? Me?
3: Archie.
0: Yeah, who is it?
3: I need help, Archie. Please. Come at once. Please. Oh, please. You and Nero.
0: Who is this?
3: This is Gloria... No. No, don't.
0: Gloria who?
3: Ronaldo... West...
0: Hello? Hello? Well, did you hear that?
1: Another female bar. What happened?
0: Boss, who do you know named Gloria?
1: Gloria? I know nothing about anyone named Gloria.
0: She said her name was Gloria something. I couldn't quite get the last name. But she did say Ronaldo Road.
1: Well, it's quite possible that she resides on Ronaldo Road.
0: First she asked if this was Archie Goodwin speaking, and before I had a chance to say anything, she asked me to come to her at once. She needed help. For you to bring me along. I mean, for me to bring Nero along.
1: You don't even know what you're talking about.
0: Well, she said she was Gloria Barr or Mar or something like that, and then she said Ronaldo Road West, and then the scream, and that's all there was.
1: The usual pattern of your experience with women.
0: Sounded like a hand was slapped over her mouth, or she was grabbed by the throat. Bring Nero with you.
1: I am taking no more assignments this week.
0: Ronaldo Road West, where is it?
1: I don't believe there is a Ronaldo Road West. If I remember correctly, Ronaldo Road runs north and south and is approximately 12 miles long.
0: But she said west.
1: What she probably tried to say when she was interrupted was Ronaldo Road West Chester.
0: Westchester, of course.
1: Asked Inspector Kramer to try to check on that phone call.
0: I'll ask him to try.
1: By the way, do you expect to find this Gloria alive, Archie?
0: I certainly hope so.
1: And are you aware that if someone strangled her, then they must have heard her speak your name?
0: Yes, and yours, too. Shall I open it, boss?
1: Why not? Let us face it, Archie. Huh?
4: It's me, Archie.
0: Wait till I slide the night chain off, Dr. Thrummig.
4: My nose.
0: I forgot all about you, Doc. Where have you been?
4: It's only been 3 or 4 minutes. I have never had such a disturbing night since I had my first patient. But at first I was afraid to leave the house.
1: And why were you so afraid, Dr. Thrummig?
4: Well, there were two men sitting in front of my place in a car. Oh, good evening, Nero.
1: Were they waiting for you, Doctor?
4: Well, why not? Very likely. Since she called me, I've been so completely unnerved.
0: Here, Doc, here. Have some brandy.
4: Oh, no. You know, I never... Well, that is... Well, a small one. I am upset. You understand, Archie. That's better.
1: Just who called you and upset you so?
4: Oh, hello, Nero. Did someone call me? When?
0: You phoned me frantically that a woman called you. I couldn't understand you on the phone.
4: Oh, yes, poor Gloria. She was cut off.
0: Oh, Gloria. Did you say Gloria?
4: But didn't I? I thought I did. Oh, dear. What did you say?
0: I said Gloria.
4: Oh, my, isn't that strange? I thought that's what I said. No more, please.
0: We just had a call from Gloria. Who is Gloria?
4: Well, you remember. We all went to school together. You do too remember. Gloria, you know, she was...
1: Just what is Gloria's last name, Dr. Thrummig?
4: Well, it was Gloria Barnsworth. I don't know what it is now.
0: That's what she was trying to say to me, Barnsworth.
1: Did she tell you where to find her?
4: No, she didn't. Dear me. She was just about to tell me when I said I'd call you and Archie and get your help. And then she was cut off.
0: How do you know she's the Gloria Barnsworth you knew and I'm supposed to know?
4: My. Could you open the windows?
0: Why, yes.
1: Archie.
0: Oh, sorry, Doc. The air outside's contaminated.
4: Oh, is that so? With what?
0: Oxygen.
4: Oh, these factories. Oh, well, I found her picture in an old class photo. Here it is.
0: Oh, yeah, now I remember. But, Doc, you and this gal were several years ahead of me in school. I'm not in this picture, so she must be about 40 now.
1: Well, gentlemen, you both seem to have the situation well in hand now. So, if you'll excuse me, I will retire to my room.
4: Yes, but we don't have anything figured out yet.
1: But you will. Let me know in the morning how successful you have been. Good night.
0: Well, anyway, a woman called here, and just as she was about to tell me who she was and her address, she was cut off as though she was strangled.
4: Yeah, Archie, did you say someone strangled her?
0: I don't know, Doc. I hope not. Well, let's start our search along Ronaldo Road.
4: Archie, don't answer it. They're after me. The men in the car, they saw me come in here.
0: After you, nonsense.
4: They found out Gloria phoned me. Don't let them in.
0: Now, how could you know all that?
4: Oh, dear me. Do you mind? A short one? I'm so weak tonight. Oh, please, Archie, don't open it. I warn you.
0: Just relax, Doc. I'll handle this. Good evening.
5: Evening. Are you Archie Goodwin?
0: No, he is.
4: Yes. No, I'm not. He is.
5: Put up your hands. Unhook the night chain. Now just turn off this light.
4: Oh, I told you.
5: Where's Wolf?
0: Oh, he's been in bed for hours.
5: And who is this little man?
4: Why, I'm...
0: Don't you know? This is my my brother Cuthbert.
4: Yes, he's quite right. I'm a bit older than he is.
0: Shut up, Cuthbert.
5: All right, get your coats and hats off that rack.
0: What for?
5: We're all going for a little ride along the river, and it's a bit chilly.
4: Oh, dear me. I feel faint. I'm getting dizzy.
5: Get your hat.
4: Yes, sir.
5: And put that bottle down.
4: But it's so cold out there.
5: Get along. Here's the car. Now, Mr. Goodwin, hand over that gun in your pocket.
0: But I haven't got... Okay, there you are.
5: Thank you. Now get in the car. You get in the front seat with the driver, Goodwin. Your brother can get back with me. Okay, you know where we're going, driver.
6: Yeah, but
5: what? Get going.
6: But do you know who this guy is?
5: I do. Why?
6: Well, now, look, Well, this guy is Archie Goodwin.
5: What if he is?
6: Well, this won't work. I mean, I didn't know it was going to be Goodwin. He's with Nero Wolf.
0: What's your name, pal? I can't see, but I seem to recognize your voice.
6: Well, you see, it was like this. I was in a...
5: Are you going to shut up and start driving?
6: Okay, I'm going.
4: Now, see here, it's getting very late. I don't like this. Where are you taking us?
0: Keep calm, Doc.
6: Yeah, don't get excited. Just take it easy. Listen, Goodwin, I got a record
5: for
6: you.
5: Shut up, you two.
0: What's the idea back of all this, friend?
5: We're off the road here, driver.
4: Yes, but we're way out in the country.
5: Now, we'll all get out here.
0: Now, wait a minute.
5: I said get out. You too, driver.
6: Oh, now, wait a second. What's the big idea?
5: Now, all of you start walking over to that clump of trees. Go on.
4: What's he going to do?
0: What do you think?
5: Okay, that's good. Just stand there. Now get out your gun, driver.
6: Oh, now, wait a minute. This isn't the way
5: you... Get out your gun, and don't turn around, driver. Now let him have it. Go on, or I'll kill you.
6: I don't go in for this kind of stuff. Besides,
5: shoot and empty your gun into them. Go on. Now just drop your gun on the ground. There. Now I will take Goodwin's gun, and after I finish with it, I'll just toss it over beside his body.
6: You what? Hey, now, wait a minute.
5: You'll notice I have gloves on.
0: Hey, Doc. Dr. Thrumming.
4: Oh.
0: You all right, Doc?
4: Oh, Archie, I'm sorry. I'm sorry I got you into this. I can't last long.
0: Where are you hit?
4: Tell Nero I make him a present of his new bridge work I put in.
0: Let me have a look at you.
4: I wanted to die in my bed with my friends around
0: me. You're not bleeding.
4: I wanted the choir to sing. What? I'm not bleeding?
0: No.
4: Are you?
0: No. And driver was a bad shot. He missed both of
4: them. Then what am I doing down here on the ground?
0: You fainted at the first shot. I dropped purposely on the second shot. He missed every time. Come on, get up from there. We're very lucky people.
4: What became of them?
0: Hand me my gun.
4: Oh, is this your gun?
0: Wrap it in this handkerchief. Come over here. Yep. Here he is, the driver.
4: And he's dead. This is dreadful, Archie. What do we do now?
0: You got a lighter?
4: Here's my pocket flash.
0: Well, here's his gun beside him. Don't touch it. Have a look through his pockets. I wish I knew what he meant when he said he had a record for me someplace. A picture of a girl. Says, to Mike from Violet. Mike. The fellow's face is certainly familiar, but I can't... Hey, wait a minute. Mike Jordan, that's it.
4: Mike Jordan?
0: Yeah, Wolf cleared him on a frame-up 3 years ago, and this girl Violet is an entertainer in a nightclub downtown.
4: Violet, yes, but what does all this have to do with Gloria?
0: Strange, there's no other identification on him. Maybe the other guy took it off of him. Well, now we got to find Violet.
4: How? We can't even find Gloria.
0: I think now that this guy Mike Jordan missed us deliberately. Let's start hoofing it back to that last crossroad. There was a telephone there. I'll call Nero. So that's the story so far, Mr. Wolf. Sorry to wake you up, but we wanted you to know.
4: Yes, we did. Oh, such a night.
1: What was your reason for telling the man that Dr. Thrumming was your brother?
0: Well, I didn't want him to know that it was Doc because Gloria had called Doc and he must have known about it.
1: And the driver turned out to be Mike Jordan. And what did Mike say to you in the car?
0: Well, he didn't finish, but he said, I got a record for you, Goodwin. And then the man shot him up.
1: And when you located Violet at her place, she was cataloging recordings, Bring her in here now, Archie. Sit down, Dr. Thrumming.
4: Yes, I am a bit weary.
0: Come in, Violet. Violet, this is...
7: Hey, wait a minute. You're Nero Wolf.
1: Sit down, Miss Violet.
7: Oh, what's the idea, Mr. Goodwin? Why'd you bring me here?
1: Well, you look at this photo. It says, to Mike from Violet.
7: Where'd you get this?
0: I got it, Violet. What we want to know is, where's Mike now? What's he doing? Can you tell us where he lives?
7: What's Mike done now?
1: Can you tell us his address?
7: Maybe.
1: Do you know who he has been working for?
7: Yeah. A guy with a big car and a lot of dough.
1: You've seen this man?
7: Yeah, kind of a good-looking guy. I think his name is Durant or something like that.
1: I understand you've been occupying yourself with cataloging some phonograph recordings.
7: Yeah, that's what I was doing when Mr. Goodwin came in. Mike's got a home recorder over at his place.
1: Do you have all the records that have been made on the machine so far?
7: No, just what we made in the last week. Lots more at his place.
1: Do you and Mike know of a woman named Gloria?
7: No. At least I don't remember.
4: It was on Rinaldo Road. Gloria Barnsworth was her maiden name.
7: Where is this Rinaldo Road? I don't know.
0: It's in Westchester, we think.
7: I've never been there. What has Mike done, Mr. Wolf? Is it bad?
1: As a matter of fact, Mike is in the clear.
7: Good.
1: There is no charge against him, and there never will be. You haven't seen him for a couple of days?
7: No. And I never go to his apartment unless him and some guests are there. Do you know where he is?
1: Will you give me the address of his apartment?
7: Okay. 324 East 35th Street.
1: Thank you very much, young lady.
7: What's all so mysterious? Well, something's happened to Mike. I can tell by the way you talk.
1: Very well, Archie. You have a special visit to make. Look for the machine, and it's quite late, so you had best hurry.
4: Well, I'm going with you, Archie. Good night, Nero. Good morning. Oh, I don't even know what day it is.
0: Come along, Violet. We'll drop you at your place first. Well, there we are, Doc.
4: Yes, has his name right on it. Mike Jordan.
0: Well, we're fairly certain that no one's in there. Hey, what do you know? It isn't locked. The lights are on.
4: I know.
0: Listen.
4: Yes, a light humming noise. Huh. But where is it coming from?
0: Over in that corner, those wall cabinets.
4: There it is. A radio. And a phonograph combination.
0: Yes, and a recording machine. And the recording arm's still down on the record. Just lift it off and put the playback needle on. Yeah, there we are.
8: Look, I don't go in for that kind of stuff. You've been working for me for several weeks now, haven't you? Well, sure, boss, but I never went in for no kind of...
9: We're going to pick this guy up and take him for a little ride.
8: It ain't my line.
9: All you do is drive the car.
8: Okay, I'll take a chance. But remember, I'm just the driver of your car. If anything happens, I didn't know nothing.
9: You'll do just as I say. Incidentally, I know a lot about you. Things the police would like to know.
8: Okay, I'm working for you. I came out to Rinaldo Road to make an honest living. and I see I'm right back where I started. And worse. The guy just ain't got a chance. Or it might be.

0: just as planned. Oh, yes, yes, he's all right. No, no, don't worry. Goodbye. Have you got a gun?
1: Sure, but never used it.
0: You won't need it. But I want you to bring it along just in case I do. Now, you've got nothing to worry about. I'll take care of everything. And nothing will be traced to either of us. You got your money? Let's go, Mike. It's getting late.
2: Well, Doc?
3: He did say Ronaldo Road.
2: And that's where our Gloria called from, so they're all tied in together. Come along, Doc. We're going back to Mr. Wolf again, and we'll just take this record with us.
4: Well, Archie, I guess this phonograph was worthwhile after all. Yes, indeed.
3: Hey, don't you find this a very interesting recording, Nero?
2: I'm sure we're going to add it to our collection.
4: And these are the two men who took you on the ride.
3: That's right. But we're really no further along in our desire to help Gloria.
2: That's right. Where on Ronaldo Road? Boss, if we can find the address, will you go with us down there or over there or wherever it is?
4: I might. And you already have the clue to the address?
2: We have. Where?
4: In that phonograph recording. Play it again, Archie. Just the part where he uses the telephone. And slow the speed way down. Then take down the numbers I call off.
2: Okay, boss.
4: Six. Five. Three. Two. Two. Three. That's enough. By slowing down the record, we were able to count the clicks of each number he used on the dial. Now, there's the number the man called. We hope it is on Ronaldo Road. Have Inspector Kramer get the address of that number combination, and we are ready to make our assault.
2: I'll call Kramer, and then I'll get the car out. It hadn't been out for weeks. Maybe it won't start.
4: No such luck, Archie, I assure you. No such luck.
2: Oh, here it is. I think we must go through this big gate.
3: Yes, there's the number. 23 Ronaldo.
4: Slip up to the entrance as softly as possible. Turn out your headlamps.
2: Well, here we are, boss. Easy now getting out.
5: Don't pull, Doctor. Don't pull on.
4: There we are. Now come along.
3: Yeah, spooky sort of place, isn't it?
2: All big houses are like that. Must be 20 rooms.
3: Yeah. There's not a light in the place.
4: Use the knocker, Archie.
2: Uh-oh, stand back. Here comes somebody.
6: Yes?
2: Is Gloria in?
6: What? Gloria? And who are you?
3: We are here to see Gloria. Come.
6: It's this hour of the night? Certainly not.
3: Just a moment. She's an old friend of mine. Yes, and his too. He's Archie.
4: My good man, what is your name?
6: Jennings, sir. In the household is in bed at this hour.
7: What is it, Jennings? Who's at the door?
6: They're asking for you, Miss Gloria.
7: For me? Well, come in, gentlemen. You may go, Jennings. Please.
6: Very well, miss. Just as you say.
7: Now, what did you want?
2: Say, Doc, is this the Gloria?
3: Well, I don't know. It doesn't seem...
2: Are you Gloria?
7: Yes.
2: Well, why did you call us?
7: Oh, then you're Archie Goodwin.
3: Yes, and I'm Dr. Thrumming. But you
7: I
3: are...
7: called you because I need your help. Desperately.
8: Gloria, oh. What is going on here at this hour? Oh, and who are these gentlemen?
7: Well, you see, Uncle... Mr. Goodwin came...
8: Came to see you? Why?
7: Well, I
8: think you'd better go to your room, my dear. Don't you think that is best? Your room and rest?
7: No, I don't want to. I won't.
8: Go to your room.
7: No, I won't. I can't. All those people walk in and out. They want to kill me.
8: Jennings, take her to her room.
6: Yes, sir. Come along, please.
7: No, I won't. I won't. Let me go. There are hundreds of people. They'll kill me.
6: Come along.
7: No. Please. No.
8: I'm so sorry. But there's nothing we can do with her. Now, Mr. Goodwin.
2: Yeah?
8: What is it you wish?
4: The girl called you uncle. Oh, pardon me, I'm Nero Wolf.
8: How do you do, Mr. Wolf? Yes, she called me uncle, but I'm not really a relative. I'm Dr. Gunther, retained by the family. As you can see, the girl is quite ill.
2: Well, we're old friends of Gloria's, and we'd like to see her.
8: But you just saw her.
4: We don't refer to this young lady. We have in mind the elderly Gloria. Now come, Dr. Gunther. You know to whom we refer.
8: What? You mean the girl's aunt? Well, it's very strange. If you are a friend of the aunt's, that you are not aware of her condition.
2: Her condition?
8: Yes. The aunt has been bedridden for nearly a year. Paralysis. And it seems to be most coincidental with your visit, but she passed away this afternoon.
3: Died? Gloria?
2: This afternoon. But how could that be?
4: We'd like to see the remains, Dr. Gunther.
2: Yes, we'd like to see the remains. Just where are they?
8: They are here, Mr. Goodwin. And if you and your brother and Mr. Wolf will step this way to the small parlor. There you are, gentlemen. I'll leave you alone. I'll be in the library.
4: Well, gentlemen, there she is. What do you say? Do you recognize this woman?
2: Well, yeah. It's been many years, but that is Gloria Barnesworth.
3: Well, good heavens, yes. It's Gloria, all right. Poor woman. I remember now. She married a very wealthy manufacturer named Kenton, who died. She's remained a widow, I guess.
4: He said she died this afternoon. Are you sure it was an elderly woman who called you this evening? And by the way, just feel her forehead.
2: It's warm. She couldn't have been dead more than an hour.
4: She isn't dead. No signs of pulse. Your cigarette case, please. Very slight moisture. Respiration barely perceptible. She's under heavy narcosis. Been given a heavy dose lately.
3: Let's get out of here.
4: Wait. Do you recognize the uncle, Father Dr. Gunther?
2: No. Do you, Thromby?
3: No.
4: Does he look like the man who took you for a ride?
2: It was too dark, boss, and he was all bundled up in heavy clothes.
3: Let's get out of here.
4: The door was locked after we came in.
2: He's right. Come on, Doc, let's put our shoulders to it. One, two...
9: Go!
8: Well, gentlemen, what on earth does this mean?
2: Why'd you lock the door?
8: Oh, I'm sorry. It's a spring lock. I had no intention of locking the door.
4: Then I suggest, Archie, that you have it repaired. And now, Archie, will you step to the door and let Inspector Kramer in? He followed us up the driveway.
10: Yeah, about time. Getting cold out here.
4: Inspector Kramer, this is Dr. Gunther. In that room is a woman he claims is dead. She is actually under the heavy influence of narcotics.
10: Yeah? Well, who is she?
2: Mrs. Gloria Kenton, widow of the wealthy shoe manufacturer.
4: And this attractive young lady coming down the stairs is supposed to be mentally ill, which I do not believe. Her name is Gloria, too. A niece of the elder Gloria.
3: But Archie and I both knew Gloria Barnesworth. Well, Kenton.
10: Yeah, I get it.
4: And I suggest that this man is not a doctor, but is young Gloria's husband, and they're attempting to force the Aunt Gloria to change her will in their favor.
8: This is utterly ridiculous.
2: The aunt was able to phone Doc Thromick and me tonight, but she was apparently caught in the act.
4: And this man, who is posing as the uncle, hired Mike Jordan to drive his car while he picked up Archie with the intent of killing him.
3: Well, this is the same man?
4: The same. And if Mike Jordan hadn't recognized Archie, both of you would be quite dead. This man double-crossed Mike and killed him, believing that the whole thing would be blamed on Mike. Mike deliberately missed.
10: All right, so what's he going to do about it? Come on, let's get out of here fast.
9: Look out, he's a cop.
10: All right, now get those hands up and keep them up.
4: Come along, Archie. I have another appointment. The inspector can handle it from here on.
3: What happened? Am I all right?
2: Yeah, you just fainted again when the shooting started.
4: Oh. Really quite fortunate that Mike Jordan recorded that conversation. Fortunate indeed.
2: How did you know this uncle was the same guy who took us for a ride?
4: First, by his speech pattern, he is undoubtedly a Canadian. But you must have missed the most important slip-up.
3: What was that?
4: When he escorted us to see the body, he said to you, Archie, if you and your brother and Mr. Wolf will step this way... Now, how would he believe that Dr. Thrummick was your brother? No one mentioned it.
2: Of course, the clue I planted and then missed myself.
4: Quite right, Archie, quite right. What time is it?
2: 8 a.m. I certainly appreciate your coming out for me on this deal.
4: Oh, but I didn't do it just for you. There is an Orchid Lovers Convention this morning at 9 o'clock.
2: What? And you mean...
4: Yes. I'm sure you'll enjoy it tremendously. Both of you.
2: Oh, brother.
3: What's that?
2: Nothing, Doc. Nothing at all.

Tonight's transcribed story by John Edison was based on the characters created by Rex Stout. This is an Edwin Fadiman program produced and directed by J. Donald Wilson. In the cast were Harry Bartell as Archie Goodwin and Howard McNear, Gene Bates, Peter Leeds, Bill Johnstone, Grace Lenard, and Jay Novello. Next week at this same time, Nero Wolfe and Archie will bring you The Case of the Final Page. Don Stanley speaking.

0: 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Another adventure of George Valentine.
1: Personal notice. 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Write full details.
2: Dear Mr. Valentine, in this whole world, there's only one person I care about, my 12-year-old daughter, Penny. This Friday, I lose her, unless I can make her change her mind about me. You may be the one person who'll believe my side of the story instead of the juicy tabloid version everyone else chooses to believe. If this appeals to your, let's say, chivalrous side...
3: To your, let's say, chivalrous side, I'll be home all day tomorrow. 19 Montclair Drive, Lakeside Heights. Signed, Barbara Eversole.
1: Barbara Eversole? What do you know?
3: What do you know?
1: Barbara Lawson Eversole.
3: All right, so she has a maiden name.
1: Hey, you know, I flunked medieval history in college because of this gal.
3: You mean she wouldn't let you copy from her paper?
1: Nothing as intimate as that, Angel. You see, she was in a musical comedy, and it stayed in town for 6 weeks.
3: Uh-huh.
1: Matinees Tuesday and Thursday, 2:30. Same time as my class in medieval history.
3: Yeah, I know. You had a conflict.
1: On my history exam, they asked me who sank the Spanish Armada. And the only name I could think of was Barbara Lawson, the most beautiful girl in the world, to quote the poster.
3: And I thought you worked your way through college.
1: Yeah, except on those Tuesdays and Thursdays. Brooksy, we're going to drop in on Barbara Eversole, if just for auld lang syne.

0: Pardon me, young lady.
1: Yes?
2: The maid showed us in.
0: We're looking for Mrs. Eversole.
1: She's my mother. She's upstairs, but she's probably listening to see if I'm practicing my piano lesson.
0: Oh, so you're Penny.
1: You know something?
2: What's that, dear?
1: I could play like this.
0: Well, that's a great improvement on what we heard when we came in.
1: That's the way she'd like to hear me play. When she's in the house, I play like this.
0: You're a real nice kid.
1: I think so.
3: Oh, Mr. Valentine?
0: Oh, yes, Mrs. Eversole. And this is Miss Brooks, my assistant.
2: How do you do,
3: Miss Brooks?
1: Are these people here to take your pictures for the tabloids again?
2: Penny.
1: I'm sorry. I shouldn't have said that. I hate myself.
3: I don't know if it's any use at all, Mr. Valentine. Even if the courts let me keep Penny, I can't make her love me.
2: What is it that's so wrong between you and Penny, Mrs. Eversole?
3: Her father. Her wonderful, irreproachable father who drove his car off the cliff a year ago.
2: Oh, I didn't know. I'm sorry.
3: Why should you be? No one else ever was. I was the lucky one to have such a charming, attentive husband. Even his own child never suspected he was mean, cruel, and deceitful. No. That irresistible boyish smile took care of everything like that.
0: I see.
3: The last few months before he died, I started going out every night just to get away from him and his indifference to whether I was dead or alive. Of course, everybody was saying, how can she do that to Jerry? Poor, charming Jerry.
0: Uh-huh.
2: Oh, you said your husband drove his car off a cliff. Somehow he doesn't sound the type.
3: I'll never forget that night. We had the most bitter quarrel we ever had, and he stormed out of the house.
0: Yes?
3: Penny overheard us. Ever since, she's blamed me for what happened.
0: Well, what's this about losing her on Friday?
3: When Jerry died, his mother was determined to take Penny away from me. She almost did because Penny said she wanted to leave me. The judge decided to put me on a sort of parole. One misstep and I lose my child because I'm an unfit mother.
0: Uh-huh. Now I think I get it. That business about tabloids, that was the picture of you in the papers when you were brought up on a traffic charge.
3: You don't have to be so charitable, Mr. Valentine. They called it drunk driving. But I tell you, I was framed.
2: Framed?
3: I had dinner with Dan Edwards. I swear I had nothing stronger than coffee. Next thing I knew, I was alone in my car on the side of the road, and there was the policeman.
0: Oh, who is this Dan Edwards?
3: I met him a short time ago. It was fun. We went out a few times, and then, well, this thing happened.
2: Well, certainly this Mr. Edwards can explain you weren't drinking, that you were ill or something.
3: Seems the little gentleman can't tell a lie. His version is that I had a little too much, created a scene in the parking lot at Club 44 and drove off without him.
0: And you want me to prove it was a frame, is that right?
3: I don't know how you're going to do it, but you must. Before Friday. Penny's all I got. I can't lose her. She'd go on thinking of me as a... Oh, Mr. Valentine.
2: Oh, now, Mrs. Eversole, don't.
0: 2 days isn't an awful lot of time, Mrs. Eversole, but

0: I'll do my best.
1: I won't be hypocritical, Mr. Valentine, Miss Brooks. I'm glad this thing happened to Barbara.
0: Mrs. Eversole, isn't that a pretty harsh thing to say about your daughter-in-law?
1: I told Jerry he should never have married a girl like that.
2: No, Mother, Barbara was Jerry's wife.
1: And you're his brother, Leonard. You should be glad we're getting Penny away from this woman on Friday.
3: Oh, we've heard so much about your son, Jerry.
1: Yes. When Jerry walked into a room, the other men there stopped existing. You could tell that just by looking into the eyes of every woman. Yet he was kind and gentle. And when he smiled...
3: Yes, we've heard all about that smile.
2: I can understand your skepticism, Miss Brooks, but Mother's quite right. My younger brother was admittedly perfect.
0: Mrs. Eversole, I just dropped in to tell you I'm playing on Barbara's team.
1: Young man, you're wasting your time. There's no other explanation for what happened to Barbara that night, except the obvious one you'll find on the police blotter.
2: I'm afraid, Mr. Valentine, my sister-in-law hired you to make her story sound a little more plausible.
0: Could be.
1: I'm going to have that child if it's the last thing I do.
0: And I'm
1: going
0: to see that Barbara gets an even break if it's the last thing I do. Come on, Brooksy.
3: Yes, George.
0: Hey, look, Brooksy. How would you like to go to Club 44 tonight? I can recommend the food and the music's not too bad.
3: Oh, I'd love it, darling. What time will you pick me up?
0: You're going to be there alone.
3: Alone?
0: Well, not exactly. If I've got the right slant on this thing, you'll be with Dan Edwards most of the evening.
3: Dan Edwards?
0: Uh-huh. I'll be waiting at Barbara's for your call.
3: Well, what am I supposed to do?
0: Mostly be your beautiful self, Brooksy. But to be more specific, here's...

0: Oh, I declare, Mr. Edwards, I'm just dreadful. I mean, being here alone in a nightclub in a big city with a strange man.
1: Not a strange man, Claire. Just a lonely man. When Edwanda, the head waiter, told me that you were here all alone, I couldn't resist coming over to your table and introducing myself.
0: And I wouldn't have it any different, Mr. Edwards.
1: It's Dan.
0: Yes, Dan. Oh, I wonder what Daddy would say if he could see me now.
1: Daddy?
0: He's always saying, Claire, honey, people with our position and money have to be mighty careful whom they meet.
1: Oh, and he's so right.
0: Would you believe it? I slipped out of the hotel after Daddy and Mother went to bed. Aren't I just awful?
1: Let's compromise and say you're the sweetest thing that ever walked into my life.
0: Oh, Daniel.
1: And I'm going to find out a lot about you. What your daddy does, that great big house you must live in.
0: Yes, Dan. And I'm going to find out a lot about you, too.

0: Not just practicing tonight, eh, Penny?
1: Oh, Mr. Valentine. Anyway, she can't hear me. She's in her room, and the door's closed.
0: Penny, you love to play the piano, don't you?
1: Yes, when I'm alone.
0: Well, tell me something, Pieface. Who started you taking piano lessons?
1: She did, and made me practice every day, whether I wanted to or not.
0: And now you love to play, but not when she can hear it. Now, that's kind of cockeyed, isn't it, kid?
1: Well, I don't have to talk to you. I'm going up to bed. Where's my book?
0: Hmm? Oh, that's it?
1: Yes, let me have it.
0: Yearbook, Denfield College, 1933.
1: Yes, my father's picture is in there. I'll show you what they say about him. Here, doesn't he have a wonderful smile?
0: Hmm.
1: Listen, Ebersole, Jerry, most popular man on the campus. Captain, water polo team, most likely to succeed.
0: Yeah, that's all right.
1: None of the others had things like that written about him. Look at the very next one under father's picture.
0: Eggleston, Frank, campus clown, good old Eggie.
1: See what I mean? Eggie the clown.
2: Oh, it's good to hear you laugh, dear.
1: Oh, I was just going up to bed.
2: Penny, wait.
1: Good night.
2: Never mind. Did you find out anything, Mr. Valentine?
0: No, but I did want to know a little more about this Dan Edwards.
2: Well, he introduced himself and said he was a friend of Jerry's at Denfeld College.
0: Yeah?
2: He told me about the time just before he and Jerry were supposed to graduate. Jerry stole the clapper out of the chapel bell.
0: Oh.
2: Leonard had to square things with the dean and make sure his mother never found out.
0: I see.
2: Mr. Valentine, there was nothing wrong with my going out with Dan. For a year, I kept myself cooped up in this house trying to be the perfect mother. Always remembering Judge Blanchard saying, "One misstep, Mrs. Ebersole, and Penny goes to a grandmother."
0: And having dinner with Dan once in a while sort of helped take the pressure off, huh?
2: That's right. I can't think of any reason Dan would lie about what happened that night. But what did you find out about him?
0: Not much, Mrs. Ebersole, not much. But I have an idea that even at this distance, I'm learning more and more about Dan Edwards every minute.

0: Well, tell me, Claire, what would it take to impress your daddy?
1: Well, like I keep saying, Daniel, he judges everybody by the substantial people they know.
0: Well, I know some pretty important people in this town.
1: You do?
0: Yes. I advise them on their investments, help them spend their money. Here, just look at this check.
1: Oh, my goodness, $5,000. Agnes Ebersole. Oh, I'm afraid the name wouldn't mean anything to Daddy.
0: Old Mrs. Ebersole. Her family stands for just about everything in this town.
1: I didn't know you were so clever, Daniel. Oh, dear.
0: Hmm?
1: I've made up my mind. I'm going to call the hotel and tell Daddy I'm right here at Club 44 with a very respectable gentleman he'll be proud to meet.
0: Oh, thank you.
1: Now, you stay where you are, honey. I'll be right back.
2: I got here as soon as I could, Brooksy. Edward's inside?
1: Yes, Daddy. And I just bet Mr. Danners get awful fidgety in there.
2: All right, all right. Are you sure about that check?
1: Yeah, I saw the signature. Agnes Ebersole.
2: Oh, good. That's a break I didn't even hope for. Now, go on back inside.
1: Well, what are you going to do, George?
2: Oh, that's the surprise, Angel. The question is, who is it going to surprise most? Dan Edwards, Mrs. Ebersole, or Barbara?
3: Return to tonight's adventure of George Valentine in just a moment. Meanwhile, a word about an extra service. When you're on your vacation trip, you don't expect to find everything just as convenient as it is at home. But when you stop at independent Chevron gas stations and standard stations, you can be sure all along your trip of restrooms that are spick and span. Folks have said that one of the things that makes a long trip more pleasant is knowing there are clean and tidy restrooms along the way. That's why these restrooms are cleaned thoroughly every day, inspected often, and well supplied with soap and towels. The men who offer you this service never want you to feel obliged to buy something when you stop. Just drop in any time at standard stations and independent Chevron gas stations where they say and mean, we'll take better care of your car. And now back to tonight's adventure of George Valentine. Under what circumstances would you say a mother deserves to lose custody of her child? Well, Barbara Ebersole, ex-chorus girl, is almost certain to be declared an unfit mother, unless George proves that Barbara's recent front-page escapade was a frame-up. At Club 44 now, George makes his way toward the table where Claire is sitting with Dan Edwards, the man who seems to be the key to the whole problem.
4: Hello, beautiful.
1: I beg your pardon.
4: Oh, now don't say you don't know me just because it happens to be true.
0: Now, wait a minute, friend.
4: Friend? Okay, prove it. Introduce me to the lady.
1: Just you pay him no heed, Daniel, honey.
4: Uh-huh. A bell from Brooklyn. Mind if I sit down?
0: Look, we don't know you, mister. Now, on your way.
1: Please, Daniel, not here. What would Daddy say if he found out I was involved in a fuss?
4: Why, the lady's absolutely right, sir. But I'll be glad to give you satisfaction out in the alley.
0: Okay, smart guy, come on.
1: Don't you hurt him too much now, Daniel, honey.
4: Don't you think you'd better give me the name of your nearest of kin so I can notify him? Okay, brother, how do we begin? You want to knock the chip off my shoulder, or do I just poke you in the nose?
0: Stop the kid stuff. I've got a proposition to make.
4: Now, what are you talking about?
0: I'm working up a business deal with a young lady in there. I've got to impress her. Now, what do you say you take this $10 and have yourself a time somewhere else? Forget the whole thing.
4: Oh, come on, boy. Let's play rough. You're a big, husky lad. Let's see if you can take care of yourself.
0: Okay, I gave you your chance. Now!
4: Oh, what an opening. Hey, what do I have to do to make you sit down? That'll teach you to not to go around waving checks in front of young ladies. Now, where is it? Here we are. $5,000. Mrs. Agnes Ebersole, paid to Dan Edwards. Well, I wonder how she's going to explain this little payment.

0: Yeah, hello?
1: George, what happened to you? I've been calling your apartment for an hour.
0: I know, Angel. Just came in. I went out to see old Mrs. Eversole.
1: Oh, then you got the check. What did she say?
0: Nothing, because she wouldn't see me.
1: Oh.
0: But maybe it's just as well. She can explain it to the judge tomorrow. So see you in the office nice and early. Oh, and Brooksy.
1: Yeah?
0: Just wanted to say you did a smooth job with Edwards. Thanks.
1: Oh, it won't nothing, honey.
0: Good night, chicken chow.
2: Not as smooth as you thought, Valentine.
0: What? How'd you get in my room, Edwards?
2: I've been waiting for you to show up.
0: Oh, maybe I underrated you, boy. You're quite a grim character when you're holding a gun.
2: I could just ask you to hand over that check, but I'm going to do it the hard way, too. How's this for a start?

0: George, you said nice and early in the office this morning, and I... George!
1: Now, no comments on my appearance, Brooksy. Let's just say I overslept with somebody's help.
0: But
1: the important thing is I don't have that check anymore.
0: Huh?
1: Hey, wait a minute. Hello, Valentine. Yeah, Barbara? What's that? Well, when'd you miss her? Well, look, getting hysterical isn't going to help.
0: Penny?
1: Just a minute, Brooksy. Yeah, I have an idea where to find her. So stay where you are. I'll get in touch with you.
2: Grandma, Grandma, don't let him take me away. I won't go back to her, never.
3: I'll see to that, Penny, dear.
1: This is something you have nothing to say about, Mrs. Eversole.
4: Can't you see, Valentine, it's better this way? You can call Barbara and tell her to meet us at Judge Blanchard's this afternoon.
3: It's a foregone conclusion. He's going to award Penny to us anyway, Leonard.
2: I hate her. I hate her.
1: I thought this might be the kind of stunt you'd pull, Penny. Now, here, look at me. I mean, straight in the eye. You knew if you came to the judge with your grandmother, your mother wouldn't stand a chance of keeping you. Now, didn't you?
2: What about it?
1: Just this. You're coming home with me.
2: Grandma!
4: Take your hands off her, Valentine.
3: Young man, you're not the police, you know.
1: And it's a good thing, Mrs. Eversole. You could be charged with abduction, trying to keep Penny here. And another thing. What have you got to say about a $5,000 check you gave Dan Edwards?
3: What? I never issued any such check.
1: Oh, I see we're going to have to play this right out to the end. Come on, Penny.
2: No, no,
1: now, don't give me any trouble, Pie Face, because I got a lot of things to do between now and 2 o'clock. Dean Bronson, young Jerry Eversole was quite a big man here at Denfield College, wasn't he?
5: Well, Mr. Valentine, he had one of those rare personalities that ingratiated him to everyone he met.
1: Yeah, I know, that charming smile.
5: That's right.
1: Wouldn't you say that the way he died, I mean suicide, was way out of character?
5: Well, since you say this information is important to his wife, the whole Eversole family...
1: You can take my word for that, Dean.
5: I guess it's my duty to tell you there was a regrettable weak streak in Jerry's character.
1: Oh, what do you mean?
5: He forged quite a sizable check against the student body funds in his junior year.
1: Uh-huh.
5: Of course, his mother made good, and, well, we hushed it up. You know, the family endowed the Eversole Library here at Denfield.
1: Yeah, thank you, Dean Bronson. You've been a great help. A great help.

0: Mr. Dunlap, Jerry Ebersole was working for your brokerage firm when he committed suicide, wasn't he?
1: Why, yes. He was one of our best contact men, Mr. Valentine. He made that Ebersole personality go a long way.
0: Well, I've heard enough about that. Let me ask you a simple, direct question.
1: Yes?
0: How much did Jerry Ebersole steal from your firm?
1: What are you saying? I don't understand.
0: There are two big reasons people commit suicide. One's love, the other's money. Everybody loved Ebersole, the personality boy. Now, how much money did he steal from you?
1: I don't know how you ever found this out, Mr. Valentine. His mother made good.
0: Oh, Grandma to the rescue.
1: We never prosecuted, and I do hope there won't be any publicity at this late date. The firm of Dunlap and Garrett is very conservative.
0: How much was it?
1: A shortage of $20,000 in his accounts.
0: I see.
1: I've always thought poor Jerry began to loathe himself so much he just couldn't go on anymore. That was the real reason for his suicide.
0: You're a good psychologist, Mr. Dunlap. Thanks a lot. Brooksy, I've made up my mind. I'm going to tell both Barbara and the kid the truth about Ebersole. Where are they?
2: Upstairs, getting ready to leave for Judge Blanchard.
0: Oh, that's right. We don't have much time.
2: George, we usually see eye to eye about things. But I think you're wrong this time. Penny's a sensitive, unpredictable child. You don't know what a thing like this might do to her.
0: Well, it may just jar her enough to realize what she owes her mother.
2: Or it may have the very opposite effect.
0: All right, so it's taking a chance. Okay. But look, Brooksy, Peggy is young, with a whole life ahead of her to get over any kind of shock. What does Barbara have left if they take a daughter away from her?
2: Well...
0: Oh, no, Brooksy. I'm going to tell them both what the score is before we meet the judge. And I'll need your help, just the way we worked it out.

0: Barbara, we still have a few minutes, and the courthouse is only across the street.
1: Yes?
0: Well, there's something I must tell you.
1: What's that, Mr. Valentine?
0: Suppose we go into this little park and sit down.
1: Penny wouldn't even walk down here with me. She insisted on walking with Miss Brooks a half a block behind us. What chance do I have?
0: Let's wait and see, huh?
1: Those chimes from the tower, they're beautiful, aren't they?
0: Yes.
1: What did you want to say, Mr. Valentine? I'd like to see the judge and get this over with.
0: Please, Barbara.
1: Those chimes. They make me feel like praying, and it's been such a long time since I've prayed. But there's only one thing I want, and...
0: What I've got to say can wait, Barbara. Why don't we both just sit here and listen to the chimes for a while?
1: Dear Lord, if I can't have Penny, let her be happy wherever she is. And if the only thing that will really make her happy is to forget that I was ever her mother, let it be that way too. Amen.
0: Barbara, this is what I wanted to tell you. I found out today why Jerry killed himself.
1: What?
0: He stole $20,000 from Dunlap and Garrett.
1: Oh, no.
0: That's the truth. And his mother covered for him, just as she did every other time he got into trouble.
2: I don't believe it. You're lying, both of you.
1: Penny, what's she doing here? I didn't know she...
2: I'll never believe that about my father, never.
3: Please, Penny, wait.
1: Oh, Mr. Valentine.
0: I'm sorry. I thought if Claire brought Penny here...
1: Now, whatever slight chance I had is gone. But it doesn't matter. Judge Blanchard's already made up his mind. Let's go and get the formalities over with.

0: Penny, come here, dear.
1: Yes, Judge Blanchard?
0: The last time we were together, about a year ago, I had to make the decision about you and your mother. Now it's up to you.
1: I know.
2: Don't be frightened, Penny. Tell the judge how you feel.
1: Yes, Grandma.
3: There's something I'd like to say, Judge Blanchard.
4: Please, Mr. Valentine, what else is there to say? You can see the nervous state of this child. It'll be a crime to let her stay with her mother.
5: Let Penny go on, Mr. Valentine.
3: Okay, but I'm not through.
5: Take it easy, darling.
0: Penny, you're a sensible little girl, and you're old enough to know whom you'd like to live with. Well?
1: Well, I...
2: Don't be afraid to talk to the judge, Penny.
1: I would like to...
0: Go on.
1: I want to go home and live with my mother. Oh, mother, mother.
5: Penny, my baby.
1: I heard what you said when you were over there in the park. That it would be better if I forgot all about you. It would make me happy.
5: Oh, now, hush, Doc. That doesn't matter now.
1: I kept thinking about it. And somehow I know what Mr. Valentine said about Father is true. Oh, Mother.
5: Mother, it's been a whole year since you've called me that.
2: Judge Blanchard, I don't know what came over Penny, but certainly we can't forgive this woman's scandalous behavior.
1: Don't you dare talk about my mother that way.
2: Penny, what are you saying?
1: Couldn't we go home now, together, Mommy?
5: Judge?
3: I think you can decide the way your heart's telling you to, Judge Blanchard. And if we can have a few minutes alone, I think we'll even be able to satisfy the law. Yes, Judge Blanchard. Leonard hired Dan Edwards to have Barbara conveniently drugged that night.
0: But what would be Leonard Ebersole's reason for doing anything like that?
3: Well, the old girl was prepared to leave her entire fortune to Penny if she could get her legal custody. Leonard wanted to be in the position to administer the estate. After all, Penny doesn't come of age for 9 years.
0: But what about this check to Dan Edwards? You said it was signed by Mrs. Ebersole.
3: Some fancy blackmail, Judge. When Edwards was through with Leonard, he started on his mother.
0: The Ebersoles. It's hard to believe.
6: George, how did you suspect Leonard?
3: Edwards never graduated from Denfield with Jerry. In the college yearbook, it was Ebersole and then Eggleston. No Edwards.
6: Then who could have told Edwards about that little escapade Jerry had in his senior year? The one with the chapel bell.
3: Well, that was all hushed up, Brooksy. The mother never knew about it. It had to be Leonard.
0: Pretty good work, Valentine. You know, when I was district attorney, I would have had a job for you.
3: Oh. Well, thanks.
6: George may be able to return the compliment and have a job for you someday soon, Judge. I hope.
0: Beg your pardon?
6: Huh? Oh, of course, we could go to a church.
0: Oh.
3: Oh.
0: Oh, no. I'll be more than glad to say the all-important words, Miss Brooks.
3: Oh, wait a minute. Now who's getting framed? Come on, Brooksy.
7: 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Next week, when you tune our way for another adventure of George Valentine, you'll hear...
6: George... The door isn't locked.
3: Yeah, wait a minute, Angel. Put the light on.
6: George!
3: Well, they couldn't have done a better job in this room if they'd used a bulldozer.
6: Mr. Karofsky! Mr. Karofsky!
3: Hey, don't be naive, Brooksy. They didn't make rubble out of this place just for exercise. Yeah, they gave Karofsky this little party and took the guest of honor away with them.
6: George! Oh, come here, look.
3: Huh? Oh, yeah. Blood. They couldn't wait, could they?
6: Oh, but he's such a little man.
3: We're up against a racket that thrives on little people, Brooksy. And we're going to keep at it until we find out what it is.

0: 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Let George Do It stars Robert Bailey as George with Francis Robinson as Claire. Tonight's story was written by David Victor and Herbert Little Jr. and directed by Don Clark. Also heard in the cast were Virginia Gregg as Barbara, Don Bender as Penny, Noreen Gamill as Mrs. Ebersole, Stan Waxman as Leonard, Jay Novello as Edwards, and Herb Butterfield as Judge Blanchard. 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
2: 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Ladies and gentlemen, the story you are about to hear is true. The names have been changed to protect the innocent. You're a detective sergeant. You're assigned a burglary detail. In the past 5 weeks, 17 homes in your city have been stripped of all valuables. There's no lead to the thief. No description. Your job, get him. Before you buy your next pack of cigarettes, think this over. A doctor has been examining a group of Chesterfield smokers with special attention to the nose, throat, and sinuses. His latest report, after a full year and a half, says no adverse effects from smoking Chesterfield. Don't you want to try a cigarette with a record like this? Chesterfield, regular or king size, they're low in nicotine, highest in quality, best for you. Dragnet, the documented drama of an actual crime. For the next 30 minutes, in cooperation with the Los Angeles Police Department, you will travel step by step on the side of the law through an actual case transcribed from official police files. From beginning to end, from crime to punishment, Dragnet is the story of your police force in action.
17: It was Wednesday, June 3rd. It was hot in Los Angeles. We were working the day watch out of burglary detail. My partner's Frank Smith. The boss is Captain Wisdom. My name's Friday. We'd just been relieved from stakeout, and we were on our way to get something to eat. It was 12:27 a.m. when we got to the corner of Fedora and Ardmore Streets, the Cakes and Griddle Cafe.
18: Here's a couple back here, Joe.
17: Yeah, that's fine.
18: What'll it be, fellas? You got a menu?
19: Up there on the board.
18: Huh? Oh, yeah. Yeah. How's the hash?
19: Doing pretty good. We're out of it.
18: I didn't think a restaurant was ever out of hash.
19: We are. Uh-huh.
17: You want to give me a stack of wheat cakes, some bacon, and a cup of coffee, please?
18: Hey, that sounds good. I'll have the same. But make mine plain hot cakes and sausage on the side, will you?
19: Yeah. Oh, you want the coffee now?
18: Yeah.
17: Yeah, that'll be fine.
19: Coming up.
18: Say, put an egg on my hot cakes, huh?
19: Yeah.
18: Over light?
19: Over light.
18: Yeah. Well, I'm hungry, Joe.
17: Well, I figured that.
18: Is that the morning paper you got there?
17: Yeah, this? Yeah.
18: Yeah.
17: Yes, it is.
18: Hand it over, will you?
17: There you are.
18: Thanks.
17: What's on the front page?
18: I'm looking at the sports, Joe.
17: A lot of news there. Do you want to know what's going on in the world?
18: Joe, I like the sports. I get the news all the time. My boys, the Hollywood stars, won again. Puts them 9 up. Looks like they might win the pennant.
17: Yeah.
18: This Dale Long should be knocking them in.
17: Who?
18: Dale Long.
17: Oh.
18: Joe, you're not much of a baseball fan, are you?
17: Yeah, I like to watch the series on TV.
18: It's going to be pretty good. Looks like the Yanks and the Dodgers.
19: Here's your coffee.
17: Oh, thank you.
19: The rest will be right here.
18: Good.
19: You fellas new in the neighborhood, aren't you?
17: What's that?
19: You're new around here, aren't you?
17: Yeah.
18: Stevens got three hits.
19: Most of our trade is neighborhood people. Come in for coffee and cakes on the way home from the show. I could tell you fellas are new here. Haven't seen you before.
17: Yeah.
19: I'll get the rest of the order.
17: Fine.
18: We got one RBI.
17: What?
18: Stevens got one RBI.
17: You got a what?
18: RBI, Joe. Run, batted.
17: Oh, yeah.
18: RBI.
17: I know what you mean.
18: Yes.
17: I didn't understand what you said.
18: You got to know all that stuff to really watch a game.
17: Yeah, I know that.
19: Here you go, fellas. Wheat cakes and bacon, hot cakes and sausage.
18: Wait a minute. Where's the egg?
19: Inside.
17: Where?
19: Inside.
18: Oh, look, Joe, underneath there, see?
17: Yeah.
18: Egg underneath.
19: Here's the syrup.
17: Thank you.
19: I sure had some excitement around here.
17: Is that right?
19: Yeah. Don't you guys read the papers?
17: He does.
18: Yeah.
17: Sports page.
19: No, I mean the front page.
17: What's been going on? He won't tell me.
19: All the burglaries. Been 17 of them in the last 5 weeks. It's running the cops silly.
18: Is that so?
19: Sure. They don't know where they're going. Running them silly. Say, you like a little more coffee?
17: Yeah, I wouldn't mind, please. Very good coffee, too. You make it yourself here?
19: Yeah, thanks a lot.
18: Put a head on this, too, won't you?
19: Fine. There have been at least 5 detectives in here in the last couple of weeks asking questions. Trying to come up with a lead.
17: Mm-hmm.
19: Sure running them ragged. You guys haven't read about it, huh?
17: Yeah, I think I've seen something about it somewhere.
19: It's pretty funny. Just get this picture. Now get it. A guy. They figure it's one fella. He walks up to the back of a house. First off, he's sure there's nobody home. Then he walks up to one of the windows and punches a hole in the screen. Jimmy's the window, walks right in and lifts the jewelry in the house and takes off. Just as cool as can be. They figure he's hitting the places between 6 and 9. You get that? Between 6 and 9 p.m. They must have half the cops on the force looking for the guy. They're running rings around him. How's the cakes?
18: Fine.
19: Good. We got kind of secret recipe here. Wife made it up. Anyway, I was talking to one of the people who had it. You know, one of the victims, guy over on Hobart. He said the cops came in and went all over his house, took fingerprints, pictures, all that. Worked on his house for about 5 hours. Went all over the backyard looking for footprints. And you know what they came up with?
17: No.
19: Nothing. Absolutely nothing. All that time, all those men, and they didn't come up with nothing. He sure got the cops running in circles.
17: You got a check?
19: Hmm?
17: Check.
19: Oh, yeah, here you go. Stack of wheats, bacon, hot sausage and egg, 2 coffees. I won't charge you for the refills.
17: That's very nice of you, thank you.
19: Oh, that's all right. Let's see, comes to $1.25, taxes $1.29.
17: Okay. You got any pennies, Frank?
18: Yeah,
17: I got 2. Here, take a nickel, break it apart.
18: Wait a minute, I'll get my wallet, Joe. Maybe I got a couple in there.
19: Hey.
18: Yeah.
19: Hey, how come you guys are carrying guns? You ain't gonna hold up the place, are you? There isn't any money here.
17: We're police officers.
19: Detectives?
18: Yeah.
19: Oh. Say, I hope you guys ain't sore about what I said. About you running in circles.
17: No, forget it. That's all right.
19: Well, now, come on. Let this one be on the house. Take your money back. Sort of a way to say I'm sorry.
17: No, it's all right.
18: Forget it.
19: I'd like to pop for the cakes.
17: No, thanks. Thanks just the same.
19: Well, hope you come back again.
17: Sure.
19: Say, just a minute.
17: Yeah.
19: I'd like to ask you a question.
17: Mm-hmm.
19: About this fellow who's been pulling the jobs.
17: Yeah.
19: When do you figure you're going to get him?
17: When he runs out of circles.
2: The papers had carried the story since the 5th burglary. As the thefts continued, the stories grew in importance. The thief had been operating in the same general area. On each report, the crime lab had been sent out. Pictures were taken, fingerprints were lifted. When the sum total of evidence was weighed and sifted, we were able to establish the fact that we were looking for the same man or men. He was in possession of a 1/4-inch punch, which he used on the screens, and a 1/2-inch jimmy, which he used to pry open the windows. From traces of fabric that he left on the 4th job, we knew that he wore cotton gloves. We had no physical description of him to work with, nothing but the M.O. that he used. The stats office had made run after run looking for a lead. The possibles that they'd turned up were checked out, but they netted us nothing. Communications had been gotten off to the rest of the nation asking for information on known criminals who used the same M.O., but the replies were of no help.
17: All recently released convicts from the state penitentiaries and work farms were checked. We found nothing. The pawn shops in the Southland were alerted to be on the lookout for the stolen goods. Again, nothing. Informants and other sources of information were questioned and re-questioned. And at the end of 5 weeks, we were right back where we started. The newspapers took up the stories in full force. They ran cartoons of the thief, picturing him as an invisible phantom who could almost announce the time of the next housebreaking to the police and then proceed according to plan without interference. Every known method of apprehending the burglar was tried. None of them worked. Captain Wisdom assigned four other teams of men to the case. Metro Division sent out another two cars to aid in the rolling stakeout. Apparently, we were stopped cold. 2 more days passed, and on Friday, June 5th, we got a report of another burglary. 9:36 a.m. Frank and I left the office to check it out.
6: Yes, something you want?
17: We'd like to see Miss Santos, if we could.
6: Who are you?
17: Police officers, ma'am. Is Miss Santos in?
6: Oh, well, I'm her. Come on in.
17: Thank you.
6: Come on, hurry up. I don't want to let the flies into the house.
18: Yes, ma'am.
6: Whew, never saw so many flies around as this summer. Sit down.
17: Thank you.
6: Can I get you anything? Cup of coffee?
17: No, thank you, ma'am.
6: You don't mind if I have some?
17: No, you go right ahead.
6: Just having another cup before I get started down the house, sort of the lull before the storm.
17: Ma'am?
6: Kids are downstairs playing. They'll be up in a minute. They get to running around. It's impossible to get anything done.
18: Yes, ma'am.
6: All I can do is get a second cup of coffee in the morning. Excuse me, Mint. I'll be right back.
17: Sure.
6: Just make yourself comfortable.
17: Thank you.
18: Thank you, ma'am.
6: Now then, this is about the burglar last night, isn't it?
17: Yes, ma'am. We'd like to go over the list of stolen articles with you.
6: Uh-huh, that's it. Everything they took.
17: I'd like to check it if we can.
6: Wasn't anything else in the house for him to take?
17: Well, let's see here. According to what we have on the report, you listed $47 in cash, haven't I?
6: Yeah, that's from the jar.
17: Ma'am?
6: We got a little candy jar upstairs. Keep loose change in it. Whenever I have anything left over from my household money, I put in there. Anthony, he's my husband.
18: Yes, ma'am.
6: Well, whenever Anthony's got any loose change in his pocket, he drops it in there. Adds up in time. $47.
17: Yes, ma'am. You're pretty sure about the amount now?
6: Yeah, you see, we keep a little piece of paper in the jar. Got the amount written on it so as we can tell how much we've added to it.
17: Mm-hmm.
6: Whoever stole the money didn't take the paper, just the money. Had exactly $47.
17: Yes, ma'am. Now, you list a ruby and diamond woman's wristwatch, is that right?
6: Gonna use it for a trip to Las Vegas.
17: A big part?
6: We were gonna use the money in the jar for a trip to Las Vegas. Only needed $150 more. Now we gotta start all over again.
17: Yes, ma'am. Now, about the watch?
6: Oh, yeah. Well, they stole that, too. Had two rubies on one side, three diamonds on the other, little gold band. Took that, too. Anniversary present from Anthony. He's my husband.
18: Uh-huh.
6: Gave it to me on our 5th anniversary, February 2nd.
17: You list a diamond ring. Wonder if you can give us a little better description of the ring.
6: My engagement ring. Solitaire. Not very big. Had it on my dressing table on one of those little ring gadgets. You know the little block of wood on the little stick?
17: Yes, ma'am.
6: You put your rings on it when you're doing the dishes? Not very big.
17: Yes, ma'am. Now, was there anything else of value taken?
6: No. Couple of cheap little costume pieces, bracelet, couple of pins, nothing really worth anything.
17: I'd like to have descriptions of the pieces, if we could.
6: I can give them to you.
17: All right, fine.
6: You really think you're going to be able to catch the fellow that took the things?
17: Well, we don't know. We're sure going to try. Have there been any strangers that you've noticed in the neighborhood lately?
6: No, none that I can think of right off.
18: Any strange cars, ma'am?
6: You married, officer?
18: Yes, ma'am.
6: Got any kids?
18: Yes, ma'am, too.
6: Mm-hmm. Well, you just ask your wife how much time she's got to take notice of cars driving up and down the street. Noticing whether people are loitering in front of the house or not. You just ask her. She'll tell you. You men all the time talking about the modern conveniences. Help out the housework. Just zip and the house is clean with the vacuum. Swish the dishes around. They're all clean with the new soaps.
17: Yes, ma'am.
6: Well, maybe it's better than our mothers had it, but they still haven't come up with nothing short of a straitjacket that'll keep you from having to run after the kids all day.
18: Yes,
6: you
18: ma'am.
6: Ask your wife. She'll tell you.
17: Yes, ma'am.
6: You ask yours, too. You'll see.
17: I'm not married, Miss Sandals.
6: Hmm. Well, then you wouldn't know. Well, you can talk to his wife. Those fellas last night, they gained clues?
18: We haven't checked with them yet, ma'am.
6: Seems like they should be able to tell something about who did it. All that powder they was putting around, the pictures they was taking, all the excitement. Took me 2 hours after they left before I could get the kids to sleep. All that trouble, they should have something that's going to get the things back. Sure know one thing.
17: What's that, ma'am?
6: Man that stole the watch. Wish they'd taken the book.
17: Beg your pardon?
6: The record book. It was right in the drawer of the dressing table. Where those people at the store are, if you don't find them, they will.
17: I don't believe I understand, Miss Ellis.
6: The people where we bought the wristwatch, they'll find him, sure. They won't let him get away with it.
17: Ma'am?
6: The watch, it isn't paid for.
17: 10:42 a.m., we started to canvass the neighborhood. For the next hour, we talked to the people in the houses on both sides of the street. None of them could add anything to the story given us by the latest victim. 12 noon, Frank and I called the office and told them we'd be out for 7. As we were leaving our car, a tall, elderly man approached us. He identified himself as Ross Dunham, He explained that he lived in the corner house on the same street as Mrs. Santos.
20: Yeah, my wife told me you were by the house this morning.
17: Yes, sir, we were.
20: Got something that maybe you can use.
18: What's that, Mr. Dunham?
20: Well, I noticed it right off. Didn't want to say anything about it to the missus. You know, women get upset. Thought it'd be better not to mention it.
17: Yes, sir, what is it?
20: Night before last, Thursday, I saw the car.
17: What car was that, sir?
20: The one I want to tell you about. I was going downtown to tell you officers about it. Felt kind of like it was my duty. You know, public spirit.
17: Yes, sir. How about the car?
20: Well, it was kind of warm night. Mrs. and I were sitting out on the porch in the glider, just taking the night air. Then I saw the car go by. Didn't think much about it at first.
17: I see.
20: Must have been about 6:30, right after supper. We just sitting there, taking the air, having a glass of iced tea. Then I saw the car go by again, slow-like, like he's looking the houses over.
17: Could you describe the car for us, sir?
20: Yeah, got written right down here someplace. Car went by the house two more times that night. Four times, all told. Four.
17: Uh-huh.
20: I think I got it in my wallet. Might have left it in my other pants. I thought you... Oh, no, here it is. There it is. Even got the license number.
17: Yes, sir.
20: It gonna help?
17: Well, we don't know, sir. We'll check it out.
18: Can I have that paper, please? I'll call it in, Joe. Have him check DMV.
17: Right.
20: Sure hope it gives you guys some help. The way the burglars been running around here, terrible. Man isn't safe to leave his house. I've been thinking about having those little bell alarms put on the window.
17: Did the officers talk to you last night, sir?
20: You mean when they came out to see Mr. Santos?
17: Yes, sir.
20: No, they didn't. I saw the police car. I thought about going down to talk to them. But the missus would have wanted to know what was going on. Told her about the car and it had upset her. She's kind of nervous. Breaks out in a rash whenever anything happens like this.
17: I see.
20: Got just about every kind of ointment in the world. Doctor says it's in her mind. Says it's all in her imagination. You believe that?
17: Well, I wouldn't know, sir.
20: I don't put much stock in it. I used to get rashes when I'd eat fresh peaches. Don't anymore, though.
18: See you in a minute, Joe.
17: Yeah, would you excuse me, Mr. Dunham?
20: Yeah, sure.
17: Mm-hmm. Did you get anything?
18: Yeah. Didn't have any trouble making the car. Got a good suspect.
17: Yeah, who?
18: Guy named Oakes.
17: Oakes?
18: Yeah. Works on a burglary. It's a police car.
17: We thanked Mr. Dunham for his cooperation in the attempt to help us. As a public-minded citizen, he'd done what he thought was right. During the time we'd been working on the case, we'd turned up dozens of well-meaning citizens who wanted to cooperate. Each of the tips, no matter how remote, we checked out. This meant using additional man-hours and pulling officers off other assignments to investigate the possible leads. But in every event, we appreciated the tips. 3 more days passed. The thief hit once more. In spite of the close surveillance we were keeping on the area, he somehow managed to get into the vicinity, commit the crime, and leave without being observed. The pressure from local citizens' clubs and insurance companies got a little heavier. On Tuesday morning, June 10th, a meeting was held in Chief of Detectives Thad Brown's office. The detail and results of our investigation were gone over again. Additional bulletins were gotten out requesting information on the M.O. The area of the rolling stakeout was increased to 96 square blocks. That's 2 square miles. A new plan for surveillance was worked out. Under the new conditions, we were able to keep the entire neighborhood under almost constant watch. Additional teams of men were assigned from Metro Division. To date, the thief had stolen jewelry, money, and other personal property amounting to a little over $8,000. The check on the pawn shops was tightened, but none of the merchandise turned up in the normal outlets. Every night, between the hours of 5:30 and midnight, the dragnet of the area was put into effect. During the next week, the theft stopped completely. Apparently, we'd stopped the burglar, but we still hadn't caught him. Wednesday, June 17th. I checked in for work.
18: Joe?
17: Yeah?
18: I think we got something.
17: What's that?
18: I was just down the hall with Bates.
17: Yeah.
18: I checked out the FI cards that have been filed in the area we're working. Came up with one possible.
17: Yeah, what do you got on it?
18: Guy named Boyd Hall. He was stopped 4 times in the last week in different locations in the same general area. Told the officers he was on his way home.
17: How do you spell that name?
18: B-O-Y-D, Boyd Hall.
17: Mm-hmm. You got his address?
18: Yeah. Better check it out. I ran the name through R&I and came up with 8. 3 of them back in the joint, 1 dead, other 4 have to be checked out. Descriptions don't fit too well.
17: Let me see there.
18: Yeah, here you are.
17: You better get right out there, huh?
18: Yeah, let's go.
17: Mm-hmm.
18: Might be something, huh?
17: I don't know. We're due for a break. Fifteen minutes later, we turned off Vermont Avenue onto Venice Boulevard. 4 blocks to the left, and we turned onto Dewey Street. Another block and a half, and we pulled up in front of the address.
18: Well, this is 1800. Ought to be right. Here.
17: Mm-hmm.
18: Well, we're still batting 1,000.
17: 1804 Dewey.
18: Yeah. Vacant lot.

0: You are listening to Dragnet, the authentic story of your police force in action.
1: It's so satisfying to know that my Chesterfield is low in nicotine, highest in quality.
0: Chesterfield, low in nicotine, highest in quality. A fact proved by chemical analyses of the country's six leading cigarette brands.
2: And it's so satisfying to know that a doctor who has been making thorough examinations, especially of the nose, throat, and sinuses, reports no adverse effects from smoking Chesterfields.
0: His report is a part of a program supervised by a responsible, independent research laboratory and is based on thorough bi-monthly examinations of a group of Chesterfield smokers over a period of a year and a half.
2: That's 18 full months now. Don't you want to smoke a cigarette with a record like this? Regular or king size?
1: Chesterfield is low in nicotine, highest in quality. Best for me, best for you.
3: Wednesday, June 17th, 8:48 a.m. We canvassed the neighborhood around the vacant lot. None of the people had ever heard of Boyd Hall. We asked about anyone answering the description listed on the FI cards. The neighbors couldn't help us there either. 11:17 a.m. We returned to the office and we started to check out the remaining four possibles. All of them were able to establish alibis for the time of the burglaries, and they were eliminated as suspects. We got in touch with the officers who'd filed the FI cards. They remembered the man. Each of the teams of men who'd stopped him had asked for identification. He'd produced a driver's license, personal cards, and several letters to himself bearing the Dewey Street address. He told the officers that he'd lived in the neighborhood and that he was returning to his home from a grocery store. The officers had checked the bag of groceries he was carrying and found nothing suspicious and let him proceed on his way. We got in touch with Sergeant Zook at the warrant office and asked him to check and see if there were any outstanding traffic warrants on Boyd Hall. He called back to tell us there were none. APBs and local broadcasts were sent out, asking for information on anyone answering the description using the name Boyd Hall. We got in touch with the Department of Motor Vehicles and asked them to give us all the information they could on the suspect carrying California operator's license number Z941511, issued 12552. They checked their files and told us that there was no record of a Boyd Hall being issued that particular license number. They also stated that no number had been given out on the Z series. This left little doubt that the license was a forgery and the name was an alias. In the meantime, the rolling stakeout continued. 2 days passed while we followed down leads. Saturday, June 20th, Frank and I were in position for the night surveillance. 8:30 p.m.
4: Joe? Up at the corner getting off the streetcar?
3: No, maybe.
4: Description fits.
3: I'm carrying a shopping bag. Now let's take a look.
4: Right.
3: Pull up here is good.
5: Excuse me, fella. We're going to have to go through this again.
3: Beg your pardon?
5: You're police officers, aren't you?
3: Yes, sir, we are.
5: And you want to see my identification?
3: Yes, sir, that's right.
5: All right. I'll be glad when you fellas find whatever it is you're looking for. You know, this is the fifth time I've been stopped.
4: Is that right?
5: Yeah. Here, will you hold this shopping bag for me?
4: Sure. Hey, what you got in here?
5: Loaf of bread, groceries. I got my driver's license in my wallet. Here.
3: Would you take it out of your wallet, please?
5: Sure. There. See?
3: Mm-hmm. Boyd Hall. That's your true name?
5: That's what it says.
3: 1804 Dewey Street, and that's where you live?
5: Yeah. Just came back from the store.
3: Mm-hmm. Well, we're sorry we bothered you, Mr. Hall.
5: Perfectly all right. I know you're only doing what we pay you for.
3: I'll tell you what. To make up for causing any inconvenience, let us drive you home, could we?
5: Oh, that's not necessary. It's just a couple of blocks. I don't mind a walk. Don't like to put you fellas out.
3: Well, don't worry about it. Get in the back seat, huh?
5: Really, I appreciate the thought, but it's not necessary.
3: Want to get in the back there?
5: All right.
3: Want to take the shopping bag in front, Frank?
4: Yeah.
3: Go ahead, Hall.
5: The way you guys acted, you'd think it was something wrong.
3: Nothing is it?
5: No, I was just saying the way you guys... Never mind.
3: How long you lived in this neighborhood, Hall?
5: A little while. We just bought the house.
3: About how long, would you say?
5: Not long.
3: How long?
5: A couple of months. Mm-hmm.
3: I think it's right at the next block, Frank.
4: Yeah.
5: Say, I sure appreciate this, but you guys don't have to go out of your way. Just drop me off the corner. I can walk. It's just a little ways down.
3: No, it's no trouble at all.
4: Here we are.
5: Well, I sure want to thank you, officers. It's a real pleasure to know that our taxes are paying for the kind of service you've just given me.
3: Well, it's going to get a little better.
5: Hmm?
3: Never mind. You want to get out of the car? We'll walk up with you.
5: Yeah.
4: That's okay. I'll carry the bag for you.
5: Well, it might be better if I took it.
4: No, no trouble.
3: Now, which is your house, Hall?
5: This one right here.
3: Mm-hmm. That's 1802. Then that one's 1806. Let's walk down a little further, shall we?
5: Mm-hmm.
3: It's fine. Now, if we figure correctly, 1804 would be right here, wouldn't it?
5: Don't suppose it'd do any good to say somebody stole the house.
3: No, I don't suppose it would. Mm-hmm. You want to tell us about it?
5: Yeah, I might as well.
3: All right, let's get back in the car. All right.
4: Well, what do you got in this shopping bag? Sure is heavy. Let's see. A box of breakfast cereal. And a loaf of French bread. You ought to take this bread back, Hall. Look here, somebody cut it right in half. See here, Joe?
3: Yeah.
4: All hollowed out. Punch and a jimmy inside. Burglary tools.
3: Want to tell us where you got them? How about it, Hall? All right, let's go, Frank.
4: Yeah.
5: Suppose you guys think you're pretty smart, don't you?
3: No, not particularly. It took us 8 weeks to catch you.
5: I should have let it go. Should have gotten out while the getting was good.
3: Yeah, you should have.
5: How are you going to know? I figured 10 weeks and then quit. Another 2 weeks, that's all I needed.
3: Where's the stuff you took?
5: Hotel room.
3: You shoved any of it yet?
5: No, it's all there. Every bit of it but the money. I lived on that. Figured when I got enough, I'd hit for the border. Sell it in Mexico.
3: Let's stop on the way and pick it up, huh?
5: All right, place over on 6th. I'll show you.
3: This isn't another vacant lot, is it?
5: No,

0: Is there any way to beat it, any way to come out on top?
1: Well, you know the answer to that one better than we do.
0: Hmm?
1: You tried. What do you think?
2: The story you have just heard is true. The names were changed to protect the innocent.
3: On October 15th, trial was held in Department 96, Superior Court of the State of California, in and for the County of Los Angeles. In a moment, the results of that trial.
2: Now, here is our star, Jack Webb.
1: Thank you, George Fenneman. Friends, as you heard George tell you earlier, we've received the full year and one-half report. It comes from the doctor who's been examining Chesterfield smokers with special attention to the nose, throat, and sinuses. Now, the report shows again no adverse effects from smoking Chesterfields. I think that's very important to you as a smoker, and I hope you'll keep it in mind next time you buy cigarettes and get Chesterfields. 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
3: Lawrence Philip Harris, alias Boyd Hall, was tried and convicted on 6 counts of burglary in the first degree and received sentence as prescribed by law. Burglary in the first degree is punishable by imprisonment in the state penitentiary for a period of not less than 5 years.
2: Dragnet wishes to thank the editors of McCall's Magazine for their interesting personal story about Jack Webb, Nobody's Man Friday, in the current September issue of McCall's.
3: You have just heard Dragnet, a series of authentic cases from official files. 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Heard tonight were Ben Alexander, Peter Leeds, Joyce McCluskey, Harry Bartell. 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Hal Gibney speaking.
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4: Have you tried new cork-tipped Fatima? It's the smooth smoke. Here's why. 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

0: Yeah, danger is my assignment. I get sent to a lot of places I can't even pronounce. They all spell the same thing, though, trouble. But when I walk into the commissioner's office, I don't realize this assignment's going to prove that sometimes the only way to catch the right guy is to chase the wrong one. Morning, Commissioner. You sent for me?
1: Steve, ever hear of a gent named Karen?
0: Karen? Sure, he ran a river taxi, ferried the souls of the dead across the River Styx. He was in Greek mythology.
1: This one's in Mexico City.
0: Come again?
1: Mr. Karen, he calls himself. He's a cold-blooded killer, Steve, an assassin for hire, been mixed up in half a dozen international murders, and has given us nothing but trouble during the past few years. I want you to go to Mexico City to find a man named Felipe Alvarado. He says he has all the information we need to nail Karen. Alvarado's been playing a game of hide-and-seek with us. He wants to make a cash deal before he does any talking. For $50,000, he'll put the finger on Mr. Karras.
0: So it's up to me to find him and convince him we don't do business that way. Really?

Lynch. Get to Alvarado. Get the evidence we need to nail Mr. Caron. But don't waste any time. If Mr. Caron hears of the deal, he'll be looking for Alvarado, too. Or you. Well, that's it, Steve. You've got your assignment. Good luck.

0: 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At all those places of the world where danger and intrigue walk hand in hand, there you will find Steve Mitchell on another dangerous assignment. One of the most important functions of a radio network is the quick dissemination of news. 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
1: Sure, I've got my assignment. Get down to Mexico City and persuade a gent named Felipe Alvarado to hand over the evidence we need to grab off an international killer known as Mr. Karen. It's early Friday evening when my plane sets down and one of our boys, Jeff Sloan, meets me at the airport. We hop into his car and drive over to a quiet residential district on the outskirts of town.
2: There's a house up ahead, Steve, left-hand side of the road.
1: Some layout. You sure he's the man we want, Jeff?
2: Yeah, he's Felipe Alvarado, all right.
1: When did you get a lead on this place?
2: Just an hour ago. The local law's cooperating. They have men watching the villa.
1: That one of them up ahead there under the trees?
2: Yeah, let's check him.
3: Good evening, senor.
2: Sergeant Ruiz, this is Steve Mitchell.
3: Senor Mitchell.
1: Hello, Ruiz. Our man still inside?
3: We've been here only a few minutes, but he has not left the house during that time. But he has had visitors. First was a woman. She entered the house some 15 minutes ago. She's still inside.
1: And the other visitors?
3: One other, a man. He went in about 5 minutes after the young lady. He was only inside the house for a few minutes and then come out again.
1: You have anyone following him?
3: Sí.
1: How about the servants?
3: They left the house at 8 o'clock, a few moments before the young lady arrived.
1: Okay, well, here goes. You two wait here. I move across the road, push open the heavy iron gates, hurry up the path to the front door of the villa, and I lean on the bell. No answer. I'm about to ring again when I notice the door is open just a crack. The center hall is dark and the house is quiet, too quiet. At the foot of the curved staircase is a door, a thin sliver of light under it. Sitting at a desk in the tall, high-backed chair is a gent in a white suit. There's a surprised expression on his face, frozen there. He doesn't bat an eyelash. He can't.
2: Steve, what is it?
1: Looks like Mr. Karen beat us to it, Jeff.
2: What? Holy smokes, it's Alvarado. Dead, all right. Strangled. Cord wrapped around his neck.
1: And look at the room, a shambles. Somebody gave this place a fast frisk.
2: Including Alvarado. Look, his pockets have been turned inside out.
4: The wallet's gone, too.
1: Yeah, and probably whatever evidence he had on Mr. Karen is gone, too. Come on, let's have a look around. That lady visitor Ruiz mentioned must still be... Hey, wait a minute.
2: What is it, Steve?
1: Thought I heard a noise. Sounded like it came from... Yeah, door to the next room is partially open.
2: Hey.
1: Oh, great.
2: Oh, Steve, is she?
1: No. She's coming around. Oh. You okay, miss?
5: Oh, my head.
1: Take it easy now.
5: Oh, my head. What happened?
1: I was just going to ask you that.
5: I was sitting there in the chair by the telephone. I heard someone come in. I started to get up and turn around. Something struck me on the side of the head.
1: You didn't see who it was?
5: No, it happened so quickly.
2: Steve, look over there. The French windows are open. Killer could have gotten out that way.
5: Killer?
2: There's been a murder, miss. Senor Alvarado.
5: Alvarado? Who is he?
1: You don't know?
5: Should I?
1: Yeah, sort of. He happens to live here. Look, who are you and what are you doing here?
5: Oh, I am Maria Montalba. I came to the house to use the telephone to call the garage down the road. You see, my car is stalled not far away. The man of the house led me in here and then went into the next room.
1: Oh, Alvarado had a visitor shortly after you arrived. Did you see him?
5: No.
1: Hear anything?
5: No, nothing.
1: Not even the door chimes?
5: No, I do not recall.
2: Door might have been unlocked, Steve. He could have just walked in.
1: Yeah, and he also walked out that front door a few minutes later, according to Sergeant Ruiz. From the looks of things here, it would seem our killer made his escape through this room after slugging Miss Montalba, then ducked out those French windows.
2: But Ruiz has a man in the garden.
1: Yeah, it could have happened before Ruiz's man got there. Hey, stay here with the girl, Jeff. I'll have a look. I run out through the French windows, across the flagstone patio and into the garden. I can hear Sergeant Ruiz shouting to his men close by, and then I think I spot someone moving along the back garden wall. As I start for it, a short, heavy gent suddenly steps out in front of me and jams a gun into my ribs.
4: Back in here, quickly.
1: Take it easy, Buster.
4: Quickly, I said. No. Do not move, senor.
1: Look, you'll never get out of here. The joint's crawling with law.
4: Make a sound. Silencio.
6: Fernando, this way, quickly. Ramirez, take your walk. Hurry, hurry.
4: Not one word, senor, or I pull the trigger.
6: Senor Mitchell, where are you? Maybe he went around the other side of the house. Gonzalez, this way. Come with me here. Come on.
4: Hey, you did well not to cry out, senor.
1: So what happens now? Do I get what you gave that guy inside?
4: Aye, senor. I did not kill him. Although I confess that was my reason for coming here. I was too late. He deserved to die, this pig Conradi.
1: You mean Alvarado?
4: You may have known him as Alvarado, but his real name was Conradi. The butcher of Barrio. And many wished him dead. Now, senor, move toward the back gate.
1: If you're innocent, you're taking a strange way of proving it, leaving at the point of a gun.
4: Where I come from, my reputation is a good one. I do not wish to jeopardize it by such an occurrence as this. Move, I said.
1: I move, all right, but not in the direction he's expecting. I throw myself back. It knocks him off balance. Slug whistles past my ear, and I dive for his gun hand, but my foot slips. I grab at his coat, and his pocket tears off in my hand as I plow into a mass of shrubbery. By the time I untangle myself and get to my feet, the little gent is long gone.
6: And you'll meet him.
1: Over here, Ruiz.
6: Are you all right?
1: Yeah. Except for a few scratches and a bum ankle, as they say in the movies. He went that away. Ruiz takes off after him. I spot an envelope on the ground with the torn pocket. It's addressed to a Senor Vasquez in a South American city. I limp back to the house, fill in Jeff on what's happened and what I want him to do. Then I put in a call to police headquarters. 10 minutes later, a gray-haired, wiry little gent named Captain Estacio shows up, and I take him into the room where the dead man is.
7: He has aged a great deal, yet I would recognize him anywhere. This is Enrico Conradi.
1: Otherwise known as the Butcher of Barrio? Mm-hmm. Who was he?
7: An evil man, Senor Mitchell. A most evil man. One of the most hated men in South America. He was chief of detectives there many years ago. And if I remember correctly, there were more than a dozen attempts on his life during his administration.
1: With so many people after his skin, he changed his name to Alvarado and came here, huh? You know, Captain, this brings an interesting question to mind. Was this man killed as Alvarado or as Conradi?
7: You mean, did the killer come here seeking only revenge, or was he after the evidence that would identify Mr. Caro?
1: If the motive was revenge and only revenge, there's a chance the evidence we want is still around.
7: Still, look about you, senor. The room was searched. That is quite clear.
1: Yeah. Looks like it was Mr. Caron who did the job, all right.
7: This evidence you seek, exactly what is it?
1: I only wish I knew. It could be a photograph of Mr. Caron, some papers, a police file, probably. That would tie in with Conradi here, since he was once a cop.
2: Oh, Captain Estacio.
7: Si, senor.
2: Phone call for you.
7: Oh, thank you. I will be right back, Senor Mitchell.
1: You take care of that little job, Jeff?
2: Yes, Steve. The men from the garage brought back Miss Montalba's car a few minutes ago. Simple repair job, they said.
1: How simple?
2: Loose wiring. They said it could have been done on purpose.
1: I see. Where's the girl now?
2: Police matron's with her. Nothing turned up in the frisk. What do you think, Steve?
1: Her story could be true.
7: Oh, Senor Mitchell.
1: Yeah, Captain.
7: I have just received a report on the man who visited this house earlier tonight. The man seen by Sergeant Ruiz.
1: Yeah, the guy who was only in the house a few minutes. What about him?
7: He was followed to the Hotel International. His name is Dominic. Carl Dominic.
1: Okay, let's pay him a call. Minutes later, Captain Estacio and I walk into the lobby of the Hotel International. The captain takes up a position near the elevators, and after I check with the clerk at the desk, I head up the stairs. Then, just as I reach the landing on the second floor, I catch a movement out of the corner of my eye. I duck, but not fast enough.
8: A noose settles around my neck. Then it jerks a pipe. I claw at it, but it's no use. My head's pulled back, and I'm looking straight up into the ceiling light. It goes dimmer. Dimmer. Then it goes out.

0: Steve Mitchell will continue his dangerous assignment in just a moment. If your child can run and skip and jump, he's lucky. Just think how you'd feel if he'd been crippled in last year's record infantile paralysis epidemic. More than 186,000 Americans, most of them children, were stricken by infantile paralysis in the last 5 years. And last year's polio epidemic was the worst on record. Polio took away the power of their hands and their fingers. Would you like to save 30 million children from attack by infantile paralysis? Well, it takes millions of dimes and dollars spent in medical research before a protective vaccine is discovered. Last year, the National Foundation for Infantile Paralysis went out to every man, woman, and child who needed help. And now your National Foundation is $7 million in debt. Yes, the 1952 blow of polio has got its fighters rocking on their financial heels. And remember, you can't fight your child's enemy just by wishing. It takes giving, your giving. Take a walk now, won't you, so the polio-stricken may walk later? Join the 1953 March of Dimes. Now back to Dangerous Assignment and Brian Donlevy as Steve Mitchell.
1: Mitchell!
2: Huh? Oh, Captain Nastasio.
1: Yes, you fell partway down the stairs. I heard the noise and got here just in time to loosen the cord.
2: Thanks. Did you see anybody around when you ran up to me?
1: No, the hall and the stairway were quite empty. You were on your way to Carl Dominick's room at the time?
2: Yeah, could be he gave me a little reception.
1: In that case, senor, I suggest we return the visit at once.
3: We go back up the stairs to Carl Dominick's room. He turns out to be a tall, slender, elegant-looking gent in a dressing gown who keeps massaging his fingernails with a buffer.
1: Dominic, earlier this evening you visited a villa on the edge of the city.
4: Of course. The villa of Senor Alvarado.
2: Why did you go there?
4: To discuss a small business, dear.
2: Oh?
4: My card, Mr. Mitchell.
2: Carl Dominic Fine Perfumes. Mm.
4: You see, Senor Alvarado had expressed a desire to enter into a business of some sort, so it occurred to me that he might like to take a whirl at the perfume trade.
2: I see.
1: And that was the matter you discussed with him?
4: No.
1: Oh?
4: After all, Captain, one cannot carry on a very intelligent discussion with a dead man.
2: I see. Your story is that Alvarado was dead when you arrived?
4: Of course. Quite a nasty sight.
1: You left the house at once?
4: Indeed. Post haste, as the expression is.
1: And without reporting the matter to the police?
4: Slight error of judgment, as I now realize.
2: Why didn't you report it?
4: Well, as I told you, I am in the perfume business, and this affair, forgive me, did not smell too good. I thought any publicity involving me with it might be very injurious to my professional connections.
2: How did you get in?
4: The front door, as usual.
2: She says she didn't hear the bell.
4: Rada had told me over the telephone that the servants were out. He said he would leave the door unlocked for me, and it was. I did not need to ring the bell.
2: I see.
1: Senor, are you expecting a visitor?
4: Why, no. No, I will see who it is.
2: Just sit still, Dominic. I'll go.
4: But I... Very well.
2: Oh, bellboy.
5: Si, these were ordered for this room, senor.
2: Oh, okay, I'll take them. Here.
5: Gracias, gracias.
2: So, here we have a tray, a cocktail shaker, and 3 martinis, Captain.
1: Very interesting.
2: I thought you weren't expecting visitors, Dominic.
4: I meant any more visitors, gentlemen. You see, I was expecting you.
1: Indeed.
4: Yes, indeed. As I was leaving Alvarado's villa, I saw a policeman following me. I knew it would be only a question of time before I received a visit from the police.
2: Got all the angles figured, haven't you?
4: In my own modest way. Suppose you try an onion in your martini, or would you rather have a stuffed olive?
2: Suppose you try a stuffed olive. We're leaving. Come on, Captain.
1: A most perplexing case, Mitchell.
2: Yeah, this Dominic is a cool cookie, pretty sure of himself. He could have knocked off Conradi and grabbed the evidence.
1: But who then hit the girl over the head and left by the garden?
2: Could be the gent I ran into in the garden, Vasquez, or else the girl was lying about getting hit.
1: That, of course, is a possibility also.
2: Here's another thought. Maybe Dominic killed Conradi, then slugged Maria and opened the garden window to make it look like the killer left that way. But it seems to me if Dominic's the killer, he'd be long gone by now instead of pouring martinis for us in his hotel room.
1: Come in. Oh, Sergeant Ruiz.
4: Senor Mitchell, the man you encountered in the garden outside Conradi's villa.
2: Vasquez, what about him?
4: The letter you tore from his pocket gave us his home address in South America. We investigated and have found he's a prominent citizen of the same city where the dead man Conradi used to be chief of police.
2: Oh?
4: From what we could find out, apparently there was a scandal involving Conradi and Vasquez's wife.
2: I see, Captain. That looks like that sort of takes Vasquez off the hook.
1: Yes, his motive would have been clearly revenge, yet Conradi's killer tore the room apart looking for evidence on Mr. Caro.
2: Well, I guess that brings us back to the girl again.
1: But, Mitchell, bear in mind that at the time the killer made an attempt on your life with that noose at Dominic's hotel, the girl was being held here at police headquarters.
2: Yeah, but it is possible she's working with the killer. She may have gotten into Conradi's villa with her story about a car breakdown so she could open the window and let the killer in. Look, why don't you release her and let me tail her? Right now it looks like she's our only lead. So we release Maria. I give her a block lead start after her, and it's a slim chance that the trail will lead anywhere. But right now I'm grabbing at anything which might possibly throw a little light on the deal, and suddenly I stop. A little light. Yeah, the little light I was staring at overhead when the noose was tightening around my neck. The deal begins to add up fast. I start walking again. Then, all of a sudden, I've got a feeling I'm being followed. I spot a shadow in the doorway across the street. I speed up, turn into an alley. Then I stop and hug the side of the building. I wait. Pretty soon I hear someone easing closer. Then he turns into the alley. I spot the gun in his hand, gleaming in the moonlight. I grab for it.
6: Get back!
2: Let me have it. Let go!
6: Oh!
2: Thanks. Yeah, just what I thought. My little friend Vasquez from the garden. It figured to be you.
4: What do you mean?
2: Dominic's taller than I am. You're the only short one in the deal. A little guy from behind me would have to pull down on the noose. That forced my head back, and that's how come I was staring up at the light overhead when I blacked out.
4: I had no choice, senor. I was afraid you would track me down. I had to try and put you out of the way.
2: Just like you were trying to do now. You know, Vasquez, what threw me off was the room being torn apart. You did kill Conradi for revenge, all right. Then tore the room apart, not looking for evidence, but for a reason so obvious, we overlooked it. You wanted to make the motive look like common ordinary robbery.
4: See.
2: In the process, you removed some evidence I want. Evidence that identifies an international killer known as Mr. Caron.
4: I took only a few papers and some keys.
2: What did you do with them?
4: I threw them in the bushes outside the walls of Conradi's villa.
2: Take me to them.
4: All right. It doesn't matter anymore anyway.
2: To me it does, believe me.
4: Come, I will show you. It's about here, as I remember. See, over there, against the wall behind the large bushes.
2: Yeah, I see the stuff. I got it. Some papers and keys. You know, this key looks like one to a baggage locker. 5 will get you 10. That's where the evidence is.
7: Thank you very much for finding it.
2: What? Dominic.
7: Drop the gun, Mitchell.
2: Alias Mr. Caron, hmm?
7: Exactly.
2: You went to kill Conradi, but found out somebody else had done your dirty work for you. For another reason.
7: Yes, your friend Vasquez. I realize he must have taken the evidence about me, and that is why I've been following him. And now you have been kind enough to find it for me.
2: Yeah, mother's little helper, that's me.
7: Drop the keys on the ground.
2: Okay.
7: Good. Now, over against the wall, both of you. Bushes should hide your bodies very nicely. Move.
2: Vasquez and I start into the bushes with Dominic behind us. I push back a large branch, and then I duck. It back over me and into Dominic.
6: Oh!
2: The slug hits Vasquez. I hack at Dominic's wrist, and his gun goes flying, and he spins around. I lunge at him and shove hard. He goes back into the wall. That'll take a little starch out of you.
6: My head!
2: Well, after all, Dominic, you had me up against a stone wall all through the deal, so I just returned the compliment. The hard way.

0: Our star, Brian Donlevy, will return in just a moment. 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You'll hear Bob Hope, Dave Garraway, Meredith Wilson, Bob and Ray, Warren Hull, Burt Parks, and Tommy Bartlett every day Monday through Friday. 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Bob Hope presents the finest in comedy listening as he teams with Bill Goodwin. Dave Garraway is sure to please with his bits of philosophy and the interesting records that he plays. And when it's time for Bob and Ray, you'll hear radio being kidded by those two boys from Boston who won last year's Peabody Award for comedy. Warren Hull presides over the show with a heart, strike it rich. And Burt Parks is the master of ceremonies on Double or Nothing. 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So be sure to hear Bob Hope, Dave Garraway, Bob and Ray, Warren Hull, Meredith Wilson, Burt Parks, and Tommy Bartlett over most NBC stations every day, Monday through Friday.
1: Next week, Greece. A three-way chase. The guy in the front, the guy behind, and me. Right in the middle.
0: And that will be Steve Mitchell's Dangerous Assignment next week. Included in tonight's cast were Dan Riss, Tony Barrett, Eve McVeigh, Herb Ellis, and Jan R. Vann. This is John Storm speaking. Dangerous Assignment, starring Brian Donlevy in the role of Steve Mitchell, with Herb Butterfield as the commissioner, is written by Bob Reif and Adrian John Doe, and is directed by Bill Karn. Be with us again next week at this same time when Brian Donlevy, starring in the role of Steve Mitchell, will embark on another transcribed Dangerous Assignment. Tomorrow, hear both Father Knows Best and Truth or Consequences on NBC.
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3: Chief Engineer Swain reporting. Boiler explosion, sir. Three casualties, sir.
2: Good Lord, what happened, Commander?
4: Boiler explosion, Lieutenant.
2: Hard luck, sir.
4: Luck nothing.
2: You mean another case of sabotage?
4: Yes, sabotage.
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5: Submarine L-21 in distress. Submarine L-21 down off Diamond Head. Cannot rise. Emergency. Emergency. Pumps damaged. Looks like sabotage. Looks like sabotage.
7: Cruiser returning to base. Cruiser returning to base. Explosion. Explosion in after gun turret. Three dead. Six wounded. Suspect sabotage. Suspect sabotage.

0: fellas, here's Admiral Keeley now.
1: Well, what are the findings of the board, Admiral?
2: Yeah, Admiral, what's the dope on this sabotage ring?
3: Gentlemen, the board has authorized me to make this statement to the press.
0: Let's have it, Admiral.
1: Yeah, let's have the lowdown, Admiral.
3: Our inquiry indicates that all ships affected by recent acts of sabotage have all been built, reconditioned, or repaired in the Sag Island Yard.
2: Sag Island, eh?
3: Yes. And every resource at the command of the government is being directed toward the apprehension of those responsible for the systematic blows at the naval defense strength of the United States.
4: Lamont Creston, would you mind telling me where you've been for the past 5 days? I was nearly frantic until I got your call asking me to meet you. And why those old clothes, and why haven't you shaved?
5: I'm sorry, Margot. I've been at Sag Island.
4: Sag Island? You mean where they're having all the trouble in the shipyard?
5: Yes, it seemed to be a case where the Shadow might be of some use to his country.
4: You've uncovered something. Is that why you sent for me, Lamont?
5: I'm not sure, but I stumbled on something last night. It's been a process of elimination.
4: Where are we going? Back to Sag Island?
5: Yes, we're almost there now.
4: Lamont, have you anything definite to work on? It seems so hopeless.
5: You forget, Margot, that I, as the Shadow, have a certain gift.
4: You mean what the underworld call the power of invisibility?
5: Yes, and the ability to read other men's minds, particularly the mind of a man who has something to hide.
4: But you've got to find that man first, Lamont.
5: I know.
4: Do you mean that out of the 3,000 men in the Sag Island shipyard, you found the one man who has eluded the Secret Service, the police, and everyone for weeks?
5: I think I have, Margot. I'll know for sure tonight.
4: What do you want me to do, Lamont? We're coming into Sag Island now.
5: I want you to go to the Sag Island Hotel, take a room, and set up the shortwave radio outfit. You brought it, didn't you?
4: Yes, it's in the baggage compartment.
5: Good. Now listen, Margot. Tune in the wave I use as the Shadow and wait. Wait all night if necessary. Stop the car here, Margot.
4: Yes. Lamont, I know you don't believe in woman's intuition. At least you pretend not
5: to. On the contrary, I have a healthy respect for intuition. Now be careful. I have a premonition myself.
4: Lamont, can't you tell me anything more?
5: I can only tell you I'm going into that bar down the street. If this man is the one I think he is, we will have a very interesting visit in that bar.
6: Hey, bartender, set him up again.
7: Yeah, one more round.
0: Come on, boys. Closing time.
6: All right. Come on, Jake.
7: Okay. Good night.
6: Come on, Bill. Let's go.
0: Good night, boys.
6: Good night.
7: Holy mackerel. 2 o'clock already.
5: An hour passes quickly when a man is talking about himself, Mr. Buckler.
7: What? What have I been talking about? What have I... Say, who the devil are you, anyway? If you're one of them Secret Service guys trying to pump me, you're barking up the wrong tree.
5: I'm not a Secret Service man.
7: Well, then what's your game?
5: What's yours?
7: You're not looking for a job. You're a phony. I have a good notion to turn you over to the cops. They're rounding up guys like you.
5: Sit down, Buckler. Listen to me, or you'll get us both in trouble.
7: Who sent you here? Who told you to look me up?
5: Would it help if I told you what you're thinking, Buckler?
7: Quit stalling. Who sent you?
5: It's running through your mind over and over again. I see it like a picture on a slate. You're thinking, did Arnheim send him? Did Arnheim send him?
7: You're a liar. I never mentioned Arnheim's name. Never heard of him.
5: Then why are you thinking of a name you never heard? Don't be a fool, Buckler. I know.
7: What do you know? What did he send you for? What's wrong? Why didn't he...
5: Yes.
7: Nothing. Quit staring at me like that, or I...
5: You were going to say, why didn't Arnheim tell me himself? Suppose we go ask him.
7: No, he don't want anybody to know. If you're in on this, you ought to know that. Listen, you... I don't know how much you know or how much...
0: Hey, you two, it's past closing time. Come on, I'll clear out. Tomorrow's another day.
5: My friend and I were just leaving.
0: Yeah? Well, you'll have to go out to the alley. I locked up the front door and I ain't unlocking it again.
5: Come along, Buckler. We can finish our talk on the way.
7: On the way to where?
5: Come along, I'll show you.
7: All right. We can cut through the alley. We can talk on the way.
5: Yes, we can talk. After you, Buckler.
7: Okay, come on. Hey, come on, what's the idea? We're going down the dark alley, ain't we? Hey, you, cut the comedy and come on.
8: Your companion has left you, Mr. Buckler. He saw your hand slip into that pocket where you carry a blackjack. He saw the picture in your mind. And knowing you meant to crush his skull, he asked me to take his place.
7: What is this, a frame-up? Who was that guy? Who are you?
8: Steve Buckler, you're a traitor. You're selling your birthright, your honor, your country's safety for money you'll never live to collect.
7: How do you know all that? Who are you, anyway?
8: This is your first excursion in crime, isn't it, Buckler?
7: What difference does that make? Who are you? What do you want?
8: If you had any contact with the underworld, you wouldn't have to ask who I am. Have you ever heard of the Shadow, Steve Buckler?
9: The Shadow. So that's it. That's who you are. The man who can hide anywhere that no one has ever seen.
8: Yes, Buckler. The man no one has ever seen.
10: Don't move.
8: Shall I tell you what you're thinking? I see the picture inside your head. You're thinking you'd kill me if you could only see me.
9: You're like that other guy. You can't tell what I'm thinking. All right, you got me dead to rights. What do you want me to do?
8: Stop taking orders from Arnheim.
9: Is that all? You mean you're not going to turn me over to the Secret Service?
8: No. No, I'm going to give you one more chance, Steve Buckler. One last chance.
11: The Shadow's adventure will continue in just a moment. Meanwhile, thousands of homeowners are engaged in another kind of adventure. An adventure in home heating involving the health of your family. I am referring to the purchase of fuel. You know, if you order just any kind of coal, it's a gamble. But it's a gamble you don't have to take. Baltimore families, for example, have found out how to eliminate the risk in fuel buying. They order blue coal by name. That's why the sale of blue coal in Baltimore so far this winter is 40% ahead of sales for the same period a year ago. And this is happening in many other cities. Here is real proof that blue coal, the cream of Pennsylvania anthracite, is by actual test the best of all fuels. It is the only solid fuel actually trademarked with a harmless blue color so that you can tell at a glance that it is the fuel that gives low-cost heating. It is the fuel to buy for cleanliness. Baltimore homeowners like the steady, long-burning qualities of blue coal. This is a decided advantage compared to other fuels requiring so much attention. The Glen Alden Coal Company prepared blue coal especially for home use in four home sizes: egg, stove, chestnut, or peat. So I urge all homeowners throughout this area to find out what thousands of Baltimore families have already learned about the greater comfort, convenience, and economy of blue coal. Order your trial ton of blue coal tomorrow. You will find the name of your nearest blue coal dealer in the Where to Buy It section of your classified telephone directory under the name of Blue Coal.
6: It's Regal. Let me in, Buckler.
9: Oh, okay. Where's Arnheim? Why didn't he come?
6: What makes you think he'd be fool enough to come here just because you sent word you're in trouble?
9: I've got to see him. I've got to talk to him, Regal.
6: What's the matter with you? The Secret Service men been asking you questions again?
9: No, they don't suspect anything. But somebody else is after us. Somebody knows Arnheim is back of all this sabotage.
6: Well, who is it? Come on, Buckler, out with it.
9: Let go of me, I'll tell you. It's the Shadow.
6: The Shadow. Don't give me that.
9: It's the truth. That's why I phoned Arnheim. I got to have the money you promised me. I got to get away from here.
6: Listen, you fool. How did the Shadow get wise to you? How much does he know?
9: I'm not sure.
6: How did he find out unless you told him?
9: I didn't tell him. But he can read your mind. Listen, you got to take me to Arnheim. I got to get away.
6: How did you get away from the Shadow?
9: He let me go. Said he was giving me one last chance.
6: You're lying, Buckler. People don't get away from the Shadow. He doesn't let them go unless they're working for him. Listen, if you're trying to pull a double cross on Arnheim, you'll never live to tell it.
9: I'm telling you the truth, Rigo. You've got to believe me.
6: All right. Maybe you are. But it just happens we've got another job for you that'll prove whether you're on the level with Arnheim or not.
9: I can't do anything more. The Shadow knows I'm responsible for all those accidents. He'll find me. You can't hide from anybody like that.
6: He'll find you dead if you don't do as you're told. Besides, Buckley, you'd like to get that $50,000 Arnheim promised you, wouldn't you?
9: I've done more than he asked already. I've earned that $50,000 a dozen times over.
6: Maybe you have. But you don't get it unless you carry out Arnheim's orders. Well, this is the last. It'll be easy for you. And it won't take you long. I'll wait for you. Take you to Arnheim's place. He'll pay you off and you can be on your way. What about it, Buckler?
9: What does he want this time?
6: It's that battle cruiser that's going out on a trial run in the morning.
9: It's too late to tamper with anything now, Regal.
10: So what? You're a turbine inspector. You're scheduled to go along, we know that.
9: But how? What can I do? It's too late, I tell you.
10: I'll show you what you're going to do. You see this metal tube?
9: Yeah. What do you want me to do with it?
10: You're going aboard the cruiser and plant that inside some piece of machinery. Some place where it'll get smashed when the engines start.
9: What's in that tube?
10: Oh, nothing much. Just enough nitroglycerin to tear the turbines out of that cruiser.
9: No, I won't do it. It'd kill every man in the engine room.
10: It won't be the first time, Buckler.
9: I couldn't carry that thing into the yard. They're searching everybody, Rigo.
10: Quit stalling, will you? We know they don't search inspectors. That's why you've been so useful.
9: All right. Suppose I can get it in the machinery. Get off the ship before she sails. How do I know Arnheim will keep his word? Pay me off, let me get away.
10: I didn't come here to bargain with you, Buckler. All I know is Arnheim told me to bring you back after you'd carried out his orders.
9: All right. I'll do it. But this is the last time. Give me that tube.
10: Now you're talking. But look out for that stuff. It's touchy. Well, come on. What are you waiting for?
9: You better go first.
10: Nothing doing. I'm making sure you get to the yard. That cruiser sails with the flood tide. And don't try anything because I'll be waiting for you in my car when you come out. Well, come on.
8: Yard. Watch for black sedan parked in front of red brick building. Our man is Steve Buckler, ship inspector. I am following him into shipyard to prevent another accident. Margot, don't lose sight of that black sedan. It will lead us to the real head of the sabotage ring.
12: Oh. Morning, Lieutenant. Giving the turbines a bit of final inspection before we start on the trial run?
13: Yeah. Yeah, I thought I'd have a look around.
12: Go right ahead. I have to check the gauges. Let me know if you find anything that needs adjustment.
13: I'll let you know, Lieutenant.
9: I'll show on. I'll show I'm not afraid to go through with this. There, now. Just wait till those turbines start spinning. Till they smash that metal tube of nitroglycerin. Just wait.
12: Everything looking all right, Mr. Buckler?
13: Yeah. Yeah, everything's fine. Just fine, Lieutenant. Fine.
8: Yes. Everything will be just fine. In just a moment. As soon as I've removed this tube of nitroglycerin that Buckler put in the turbine.
9: Margo, wait a minute.
4: Oh, Lamont, thank heavens you're here. There goes that black sedan.
9: Buckler and a man named Rigo. Follow them and don't get too close.
4: What happened in the shipyard? Well,
9: Buckler tried to carry out another sabotage job for a man named Arnheim. He's the man we want.
4: Did you stop Buckler?
9: Yes, but he doesn't know it. Don't have an accident, Margo. We'll be scattered all over the landscape. Oh. Careful, Margo.
4: What do you mean?
9: Just that this metal tube I'm carrying contains enough nitroglycerin to blow us to kingdom come if it's jolted hard enough.
4: Where'd you get it, Lamont? From Buckler?
9: Yes, he left it in a gearbox at the battlecruiser.
4: Oh, so that's why you followed him into the shipyard.
9: Slow down, Margo. You're getting too close to that car. Yes, yes. I had to stop that murderous scheme, even if it meant losing track of Buckler and Rigo.
4: But do you think they'll lead us to this man who seems to be behind all this, Arnheim?
9: I'm sure of it.
4: Look, Lamont, they're turning in that big estate.
9: Quick, Margo. Pull off the road and stop.
4: Yes. Lamont, look at the sign. Redland Sanitarium. This doesn't look like a place where Arnheim would have his headquarters.
9: That's probably why he selected it. Well, Margo, this is it.
4: Lamont, you're not going in there alone.
9: Yes, the Shadow is going to return this little metal instrument of death to Dr. Arnheim in person.
4: Doctor?
9: Yes, just look at that sign, Margo. Redland Sanitarium, Dr. Felix Arnheim, resident physician.
4: Oh, please don't go in there alone, Lamont. Let's notify the state police. We can. I have the radio transmitter in the car.
9: Good, and I want you to call the state police on the regular wavelength 5 minutes after I've gone in the house.
4: Well, why not call them now?
9: Margo, we're not dealing with amateurs. They're undoubtedly prepared against police raids. If the police blunder in there, they'll only find an empty house. I've got to go in there alone.
4: Don't take that nitroglycerin with you, Lamont.
9: Well, Margot, I must. This tube of concentrated death is an important part of my plan to hold those men in that house until the police break in.
4: Oh, don't, Lamont. You said you had a premonition, remember?
9: Don't, Margot, worry. Call the police
5: And in 5 minutes, 5 minutes, which is in the lap of the gods.
4: And in the hands of the shadows. Mm-hmm.

0: where we go?
1: Here he is, Dr. Arnheim.
0: So you have to come to tell me you're afraid, Mr. Butler. You wish to go away. Far away.
2: Yes. Yes, I know when I've had enough. And I want that $50,000 and I want it quick.
0: So? Have you carried out my last instructions?
2: Yes, I have. And that's the finish. Pay me off and let me get away from here.
0: I'm afraid we must wait until we are sure of the success of your latest venture in sabotage, Mr. Butler.
2: Listen, Arnheim. Landing that night for Glitzerin on the cruiser will be traced to me an hour after the explosion. Every Secret Service agent in this country will be after me.
0: We will see that they do not find you.
2: I'll see to that myself. Listen, you'll give me that $50,000 and let me get out of here now or I'll...
0: Or what? Keep him covered, Mr. Regal.
1: Don't make a move, Butler. I hate to shoot men in the bank.
0: What are you going to do if we don't pay you, Mr. Butler?
2: Arnheim, I'm warning you. Tell Regal not to shoot. Do you think I didn't know you'd try something like this? Do you think I'd come here without an ace up my sleeve?
0: Go on, Mr. Butler.
2: Just this. This little bottle filled with some of the nitroglycerin you sent me to plant on the cruiser. You know what'll happen if I throw it, and I'll throw it if Regal shoots.
0: Mr. Butler, you're bluffing. That metal tube was sealed and could not be opened.
2: You're crazy. I opened it. Poured a little out of it.
0: Regal. I think Mr. Butler has served us long enough. He wants to go far away. I think we should help him.
3: No. Don't. I've done everything you wanted. You can't kill me. You'll be caught.
0: Mr. Butler, this is a sanitarium. Many persons have died here. It is quite useful. The police think nothing of one death, more or less.
1: Are you sure there's no nitro in that bottle, Doctor?
0: Quite sure. I think... Now, Mr. Rigo.
3: No! No, don't!
1: Shadow. The shadow warned me. I should have listened. Listen to the shadow.
0: Very good, Mr. Rigo. This American man of mystery, the shadow, he interests me. You told me something over the telephone.
1: Yes, he got to Butler last night. Makes himself invisible. As I told you over the phone, I think we'd better get out of the country for a while.
0: Because of this shadow? He's just a man using hypnotic forces that affect men's minds.
1: Well, maybe, but once he gets on your trail, there's no shaking him off.
0: But I know something about such forces.
1: He can appear in a room without being seen. How'll he do it?
0: Some call it the powers of angels or devils. But it's the art of mesmerism. Hypnotic suggestion is very old. And certain men of modern science have developed it amazingly.
1: Well, no matter how he does it, I don't want to meet this shadow.
0: In that case, Mr. Rigo, will you be so kind as to remove that body? I dislike the presence of the dead.
1: All right, I'll take care of it. I'll be in the cellar if you need me.
0: I shall not need you.
1: Hey, what's funny, Doc? What are you grinning about?
0: I am looking forward to a conversation I'm going to have.
1: Somebody coming here?
0: Not exactly. Don't concern yourself, Mr. Rigo. This is something beyond your comprehension.
1: Okay. I'll be on tap if you need me.
0: What are you waiting for, Shadow? Why don't you speak?
4: How long have you known I was in this room, Doctor?
0: For quite some minutes, Shadow. While I'm not a master of your art of invisibility, my mind is sensitive to such a forceful concentration as you exert to cloak your presence.
4: I see. Since you sent Rigo away, it is evident you are not afraid of me.
0: Fear is a luxury I do not allow myself, Shadow.
4: Your career of sabotage is over, Dr. Arnheim.
0: I think not. I have never met a man who did not have a price, Shadow.
4: I have only one price for your kind, Doctor. Prison.
0: You could be very valuable to me, Shadow.
4: Don't reach into that drawer, Doctor. A gun is of no use.
0: A gun? That is a crude way of settling a difference of opinion. But money I can pay well.
4: Money won't help you.
0: Then you leave me no alternative. You see that little wheel set into this wall?
4: Yes.
0: I turn it, and...
4: Gas.
0: Yes, Shadow, gas. The room is airtight. Has served me well on other occasions, Shadow. You can't get out. The door is locked on the outside.
4: What good will it do you to kill me if you also die?
0: I'm not going to kill you or myself with this gas.
4: What then?
0: Just enough gas will be liberated to numb your powers of concentration. Enough to destroy your ability to remain invisible. You can't resist it, Shadow. And just the moment you will weaken, become visible, and the moment I see you, the moment I catch the faintest glimpse of a shadowy form, I'll shoot. The air's becoming quite heavy, Shadow.
4: Yes, but... Listen, Dr. Arnheim. The police are closing in, Doctor.
0: So, you don't trust your own powers. You had to have the police to help you.
4: In a few minutes, the place will be surrounded.
0: That is all the time I need. You will become visible. I shall kill you. And then...
4: And then?
0: I'll take the police a little while to break into this room. When they do, they will find a dead shadow. But I shall not be here. This door behind me leads to a passageway which leads to a bay. A speedboat awaits me there.
4: I know about the speedboat, Dr. Arnheim.
0: You see? The gas is doing its work. You're weakening. Your power of invisibility is losing its... What is it, Rigo?
1: Doctor, quick, the police. The passageway. The speedboat is ready. We can make it. Hey, what are you doing with that gas? What's the idea?
0: Wait, Rigo. The shadow. He's here in this room. In just a moment, he will become visible.
1: But you haven't time to wait. The police are already in the house.
4: Don't try to escape in that speedboat. I have turned it into a death trap, Dr. Arnheim.
1: Oh, come, quicker. It'll be too late.
4: Wait, Dr. Arnheim. Death is waiting for you in that speedboat. A violent death of your own making.
0: No, you can't bluff me.
1: Don't listen to him, Doctor. Hurry.
0: All right. But remember, Shadow, we shall meet again.
4: I'm afraid not, my friend. But first, let me turn off this gas.
5: Take the place. Call everybody you find.
6: Wilson, Harvey, Davidson, you men take me upstairs. Rest of you, follow me.
7: Try that room, Sergeant.
6: Okay. Captain, this room's full of gas.
7: Sergeant, an iron door there. Try it.
6: Looks like they skipped.
7: What was that?
6: Sounded like an explosion down near the water.
4: Yes, it was an explosion, gentlemen. And there will be no more wrecking of warships. It was the tube of nitroglycerin intended for the new battlecruiser by Dr. Arnheim and placed in the gears of the good doctor's own speedboat with the compliments of the Shadow.
8: You have just heard a dramatized version of one of the many copyrighted stories which appear in the Shadow magazine. Any similarity to persons living or dead is purely coincidental.

Next week, same time, same station, Blue Coal, America's finest anthracite, will again present another thrilling adventure of The Shadow. 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

Lucky Stone is the name. I'm the guy that writes that column that's buried somewhere in the middle of your Examiner, called Night Beat. They call me Lucky for the same reason they call a fat man slim. Because the best you can hope for in a job like this is chronic bronchitis, rings under your eyes, and the fact that you're awake when regular folk are asleep. Sometimes the worst

0: business at hand. In the big city, a dead man is a pretty impersonal thing. But this one I had a special interest in, because they wanted me to identify it.
1: Nightbeat stars Frank Lovejoy as Lucky Stone.

0: was early morning when I walked into the county morgue. There was that same familiar ammonia smell stinging my nostrils. That gleaming tile. That cold, empty feeling you get. The way the morgue always swipes across your face like the tail end of a nightmare. The police lieutenant was waiting for me. He nodded for the attendant to pull back the white sheet. Well? Yes, that's him. That's Ted Carter.
1: Okay, that does it. We had to get positive identification. You were the only one we could reach. Sorry I had to get you out of bed.
0: Well, that's all right.
1: Guess that winds it up. Be seeing you. Thanks for the trouble.
0: Now, wait a minute. Wait a minute.
1: Huh?
0: What do you mean, be seeing you and thanks? What happens now? We go back and catch up on our sleep?
1: I know you had a friendly interest in the kid, Lucky, but he got it the way all hoodlums eventually get it.
0: He was going straight and you know it.
1: You're getting sore about it.
0: Who did it? Who killed him?
1: Lucky, go into any book joint, any gin mill, look in any back alley, any flop house. Whoever you find there could have done it. Take your pick.
0: Take my pick?
1: Nobody talks, nobody remembers anything. In my book, it's murder by person to person's unknown.
0: Just like that?
1: Just like that.
0: Maybe for you it's that way, but not for me, Lieutenant. I've known that guy since we were kids. I was Lucky and he wasn't. I talked him into going straight and now he's dead for it.
1: It's crazy to think that way, Lucky.
0: Okay, it's crazy. Somebody didn't like the idea of his going straight. And if I don't find out who it is, I'm going to start having some lousy dreams, Lieutenant. And I'm a guy that likes to sleep sound. I walked away from the lieutenant like he had the smallpox and I'd never been vaccinated. When I hit the street, it was raining. The sky was gray and there was a cold chill in the air. I waited for a cab thinking that for the first time I hated this city. I hated it because somewhere in that rain was Ted's killer. What was he doing now? Sleeping? Having his morning coffee? Waiting for the first editions to come out and see how well he'd done? He'd have to look hard to find anything about Ted. Page 6, ex-hoodlum found shot, period. When you're an ex-anything, that's a nice way of saying you're dead, brother, lied down. When a cab showed up, I went over to see Ted's girl, Joan. As soon as she opened the door, I knew she'd found out. Her face looked pinched and pale, and her eyes were red like she'd squeezed out the last tear.
2: Lucky, why did it have to happen like that?
0: I'm sorry, Joan. You didn't go down to see...
2: No. No, I couldn't.
0: I understand. Who do you think did it?
2: I don't know. He told me he was all through with the rackets.
0: Well, what was he doing? Who'd he been mixed up with?
2: He never told me anything. I never asked him. I believed him when he told me he was going straight.
0: I'm going to find out who killed him, Joan.
2: Look, Lucky, you and Ted lived in different worlds. He wouldn't want you to get hurt because of him. This is for the police, Lucky.
0: I'm sorry, the police aren't interested.
2: Well, then why should you...
0: Because he followed my advice and now he's dead. Now, who was the last guy he worked for, Joan? Who got sore when Ted decided to go straight?
2: I don't know, Lucky. I don't know.
0: Joan didn't know. I went around to the old haunts, his former friends. They didn't know. The district attorney didn't know. The cops didn't know. Ted had kicked around in this city among all these people for 28 years. And now, suddenly, it was like he'd never lived at all. Then I remembered a little item from his old life. A little item with baby blue eyes and red hair. Laverne Clare. He'd gone with her before he met Joan, and even after he'd met Joan. I know he'd kept sneaking back to Laverne like a drunk trying to decide whether to spend his last coin calling Alcoholics Anonymous or buying a glass of Muscatel. I went looking for Laverne. She had the number 4 spot in one of those 5 times a day shows on the untidy side of town. When I got there, I had to wait until the fleshy part of the entertainment was over, and then I went to her dressing room. Now, Ted spent a lot of time telling me how crazy he was about you, Laverne.
3: Yeah? He was a sweet guy. Ted was all right.
0: He liked to

0: Tell me about the way you looked when you danced.
1: Yeah, sure. Where's my drink? That bottle there. Pour me, will you?
0: Oh, sure. Say when.
1: I'll be when.
0: Here you are.
1: Thanks.
0: Who do you think killed him, Laverne?
1: Look, Mr. Stone, you're a nice guy. So why don't you go back to your office and write your column about pretty things, Mr. Stone. Nice, harmless things. You don't want to get mixed up with Bailey here, with that guy, Jerry.
0: Bailey?
1: I didn't say Bailey.
0: Oh, so it's Bailey. The character that parlays pinballs into diamond stick pins. Number rackets, Bailey. So Ted knew something in here?
1: No, I didn't say that. I didn't say anything. Get out of here. Right away. You understand?
0: Oh, yes. Yes, I'm beginning to understand. So I had myself a lead. George Bailey. Only it was like going fishing with the hope that you'll be lucky enough to catch a trout and all of a sudden look who's eating your worm. Moby Dick, the whale. Before I told anyone else, I thought I'd go back and see Joan. I think I know who killed him, Joan.
1: You do?
0: I'm not positive, but it's a beginning.
1: Who?
0: George Bailey. Know him?
1: Bailey? Who told you it was Bailey?
0: You're getting pale, Joan, so you think it was Bailey, too.
1: Listen, Lucky, stay away from Bailey. He's trouble.
0: Yeah? I'll let you know exactly how much trouble. I'll see you later.
1: Lucky, it's dangerous. Please be careful.
0: The lieutenant told me anyone could have killed Ted. He invited me to take my pick. I'm going over and see that cop. I've taken my pick. George Bailey.

0: Lucky you surprised me. You really expect me to arrest George Bailey? On what charge?
1: He's mixed up with Ted's killing. You know it and I know it.
0: Outside of this Laverne girl, I got nothing to go on. You have one shred of evidence pointing to Bailey?
1: Arrest him on suspicion. Sweat it out of him.
0: Now, wouldn't I look fine against Bailey's high-powered shyster lawyers trying to make an arrest stick because some drunkard dame shot her mouth off? Even then, she'd deny it if I put her up on the witness stand.
1: So you don't want to touch Bailey?
0: Look, get me one witness who saw them together. Find me one scrap of evidence, even circumstantial evidence. I'll arrest Bailey in a minute. You won't find anything. I know. I've tried. All you'll find is frightened people and blank walls. Bailey's had this town by the throat for 10 years. No, I'm sorry, Lucky. I can't help you.
1: But I couldn't stop. I was like a snowball somebody started rolling down a hill. I didn't know where I was going or what would happen when I got there, but I had to keep rolling. They've got a name for that. It's called a guilt complex, and I had it in Technicolor. Ted was dead because he'd believed in me. I couldn't forget that any more than I could forget my name. Then I remembered my column. Sure, why not? The little poems to the first robin, the jokes about the smog, the stories of the happy winos that have to move over. I was going to work on Bailey in the only way I knew, and keep my fingers crossed that something would happen. What big shot racketeer sends for his aspirin every time someone mentions the back alley murder of Ted Carter? When is the district attorney going to get wise and change the address of Mr. B from a downtown penthouse to an upstate death house?
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3: Huh?
2: Stone's latest little offering. When are the police going to bring in the Carter killer?
3: Let me see it. If they don't know who it is, I'll give them a hint. Think of Daly and reach for the letter B.
2: How long is he going to get away with that?
3: Hand me the phone.
2: Sure.
1: Hello?
4: I want Lucky Stone.
1: You got him.
4: I'll say it only once, Mr. Stone.
1: Hmm?
4: I don't like this kind of publicity.
1: Oh, you must be Bailey.
4: I'm asking you to lay off.
1: Real polite-like, huh?
4: That's right. Real polite. What's the good word, Mr. Stone?
1: The good word? I got a whole sack full. You get a copy of the Examiner first thing tomorrow and you'll see him right under my byline.
4: Now listen, Stone.
1: It'll be something like this. When are the local gendarmes going to knock on Mr. Bailey's door with a warrant for his arrest? Okay, he doesn't want a preview. So let him pay 7 cents. Well, that was more like it. So Bailey was beginning to squirm. Well, well, well, on him it looked just fine. I worked late on the column that night, giving Bailey enough needles to sew a circus tent. I was feeling pretty good. That guilt complex about Ted Carter wasn't hurting quite so much. I unlocked my door and stepped inside. I didn't have to shut the door. It was shut for me.
2: I've been waiting for you, Mr. Stone.
1: Well, as long as you're here, make yourself at home.
2: You're a wisecracker, ain't you? Like your friend, Ted Carter.
1: What do you know about Ted Carter?
2: Oh, he was a regular card.
1: Okay, what do you want?
2: My boss sent me over to take a look at you.
1: Your boss?
2: Mr. Bailey.
1: And you, your little boy Blue, huh?
2: Yeah, a wisecracker, all right.
1: Well, tell that boss of yours I'll be dropping around to see him for an interview.
2: Uh-uh.
1: Huh?
2: He don't want it that way. He sent me to see you instead.
1: Yeah?
2: He don't like people who don't pay attention to his telephone messages. He thinks you're very nasty yapping all the time that he had something to do with the Ted Carter killing.
1: So?
2: So, like I said, Mr. Bailey don't like it.
1: Okay, Buster, now get out of here.
2: Not right now. Mr. Bailey wants me to teach you a lesson. For this blackjack... Mr. Bailey don't like smart guys. Wisecracker.

0: Nightbeat stars Frank Lovejoy as Lucky Stone.
1: I woke up with a nice view of my ceiling. Sign outside the window flashed off and on. And every time it flashed on, it was like that punk of Bailey's with his blackjack testing his strength on my skull and doing fine. After a while, I crawled to my knees and worked my way over to the wall. And I climbed up the side of the dresser until I reached the phone.
2: Operator?
1: Operator, get me the police that... No, never mind, skip it. All of a sudden, I didn't want the police in on this. I wanted this to be a private party. All of a sudden, I wanted to feel a gun in my hands. I washed up, changed clothes, and found a cab. It was 10:45 when I reached Joan's apartment. I had to knock a long time before she came to the door. She was rubbing the sleep out of her eyes.
3: Lucky? Oh, come on in.
1: Thanks, honey.
3: What happened to you?
1: Surprise party by the same people who surprised Ted.
3: Wait, I'll get some bandages.
1: Now, that's not why I came.
3: No?
1: When Ted quit the rackets, what did he do with his gun?
3: He asked me to keep it. He said then I'd know he was on the up and up. Why?
1: I want Ted's gun.
3: What are you going to do with it?
1: Never mind. Just give me the gun.
3: No, Lucky. You'll only get...
1: The gun.
3: In the bottom drawer of the dresser. I'll get it. I think you're crazy. Here.
1: Thank you.
3: Where are you going?
1: Wentworth Towers. Bailey has an office there.
3: Lucky, you are crazy. You're walking right into a trap. They'll kill you like they killed Ted.
1: Well, if I don't go, Jerry will be coming around again. You see, either way, it's no good. At least this way, I say when. Wish me luck.
3: Luck? Oh, you fool, you poor fool. You'll end up like Ted with 5 bullet holes in your back.
1: When I got to the Wentworth Towers, it was almost midnight. The streets were deserted. The only sounds were distant traffic. The front door was locked, and the only light in the lobby came from the night elevator. An old man sat inside the elevator, dozing. I pounded on the window. He reluctantly got to his feet and started walking toward me. He snapped the lock and pushed open the front door.
4: Nobody in this building now. All the offices are closed.
1: Not all of them, Pop. I have an appointment with Mr. Bailey.
4: You have?
1: Yeah.
4: Okay, I'll take you in. 24th floor. Come on.
1: As the elevator rose, I dipped my hand in my coat pocket. The cold touch of the gun had the comforting sensation of a boy holding his father's hand. The elevator came to a stop on the 34th floor. The doors opened, and little boy Blue stepped out of the darkness. He had a gun, too, only his was in his fist.
5: Take us downstairs, Pop.
4: Sure thing, Jerry.
1: I want to see Bailey.
5: We know, but Bailey don't want to see you. And keep your hands out of your pockets. Let me see what you got there. A gun. Pretty nice. Thanks.
1: Don't mention it. I'm always handing out souvenirs.
5: You go out first, Pop, and open the street door.
4: All right, Jerry, I'll get it open for you.
5: Is everything all right, Pop? Is it all clear?
1: Why don't you go out there and see? Here, I'll help you.
5: Hey, what?
1: I shoved the kid out. I pushed the lever that slammed the door shut and started the elevator going up. I could see little lights blink on the instrument panel as I passed each floor. Bailey was on the 34th floor, and I was getting closer. Closer. Closer. All of a sudden, the elevator stopped. I was stuck between the 11th and 12th floors. I didn't have to be a mastermind to figure out what had happened. Little boy Blue and the old man had gone to the basement and switched off the power on my elevator. They'd bring up one of the other elevators and come after me. I began to feel like an animal trapped in a cage. Then I noticed the little door on top of the elevator. I climbed up on the old man's stool. I pushed the door upward and grabbed the sides of the opening. And I started pulling myself out. And now I was standing on top of the elevator, hanging onto a greasy cable that ran down from the roof of the building. Far below, I heard the other elevator with Jerry and the old man start climbing. I leaned forward to reach the door of the 12th floor. I couldn't reach it. The other elevator was coming up fast. As I lunged for it again, their elevator stopped at the 11th floor. I was trapped good. But as long as I was between floors, they couldn't get to me either. Little boy Blue figured it that way, too.
6: Well, how are we going to get his elevator down here so we can get at him?
7: You wait here. I'll go down to the basement and get him down to the 11th with the emergency crank.
6: All right, but hurry.
1: It was turning into a big evening. In a couple of minutes, I could feel my elevator inching down toward the 11th floor and me going right along with it, perched on the roof. Then I heard that shattering of glass. That meant the kid was using his gun butt to break through the little glass window in my elevator door so that he could reach in and spring it open. Ah, nice figuring. And now if I could figure a way to stay alive for the next 5 minutes, Mr. Einstein could move over.
6: Where is he? How can he get out of here?
7: Well, he couldn't. Jerry, look up there. Huh? The trap door's open.
6: He's at half of the elevator. Yeah? Now, that ain't playing fair. How many
7: floors in this building, Pop? 35,
6: Wayne. I've always wanted to run an elevator. Let's see how fast we can get to the roof. Shut up! Hold on to your hat, Stone.
1: We were rising a mile a minute. All I could do was sprawl down and watch the roof of that building coming at me. Faster and faster. The top pulley singing around and around louder and louder. The roof was rushing to meet me like we were lovers from way back. Faster and faster, almost to the top. Almost! Now I know how those goats felt when that bomb went off at Bikini. The shock of the elevator smacking against the huge top springs shook me up like a bag of cement in a concrete mixer. But I was alive, which is always encouraging. Jerry stopped off on the 35th floor. Pop started taking the elevator down very slowly, and I was still sprawled out on the top of it, trying to get the cobwebs out of my brain.
6: All right, Pop. You must be the original Indian rubber man, Stone. You'd make a fortune in the circus.
1: Oh, it's nothing at all. I owe it all to the heavy underwear.
6: Come on, climb out here.
1: Well, how can I refuse such a nice invitation? Especially when you're holding a gun.
6: Come on, back up, Pop.
3: Elevator! Wait! Wait a minute, will you please?
8: Who's that? Yeah, one of the cleaning women. Better put your gun away.
9: Well, this is sure a break. I thought you'd be taking a snooze.
8: All right, come on, get in.
1: Yeah, let's all get in. It's hard to get an elevator this time of night. We rode down, the four of us. No one said anything. The cleaning woman was half dead on her feet, her head bobbing half asleep. Oh, that lovely, innocent, tired old gal was saving my life. So long as she was with us.
9: I'll get out on the third floor, Pop. I'm going to the dressing room.
8: Three it is. Hey, number three.
9: Thank you. Good night, Pop.
1: Good night, Pop. I get off here, too.
6: No, you don't. This ain't the main floor.
1: For me, this is the main floor.
6: Stone! Come back here, Stone!
1: I raced down the dark hall, past the cleaning woman who stared at me with her mouth wide open. In the distance, I saw what I was looking for, a little red sign that said stairway. My little pal was right after me. I got to the stairs, started down four at a time. He's right on my tail.
6: You're not getting away, Stone!
1: I had to get out of here fast. This party was getting rough. I reached the main floor. Instead of going through the lobby and into the street, I ducked behind a cigar counter. The kid raced by. He went out through the front door looking for me on the street outside. I looked at the indicator over the night elevator door. The old guy was still parked on the third floor. I went to the stairs again and down into the basement. I needed an elevator, and there were several parked there for the night. I commandeered one. I was getting to be a regular genius with these elevators. Well, this was going to be the end of the little game. I was finally on my way up to Bailey. The 34th floor. The building tapered off up here. Around the small square hallway were six office doors, barely visible in the pale moonlight. Bailey was behind one of those doors. I tried the first door. Nothing. The second door was locked. Then a telephone started ringing inside one of the offices. I hurried over to it. Locked. The transom was half open, but no light showed through. Then, as I was about to turn away, I heard...
10: Hello? Jerry, where the devil are you? The lobby. You crazy fool. He's up here. Yeah, in the hall just outside the door. Get up here right away. Don't take any chances. As soon as your elevator door's open, kill him. All right, move. Now, what are your plans, Mr. Stone?
1: That was a good question of Bailey's. What was I going to do? I couldn't break into Bailey's office. I didn't have a gun. He'd kill me before I could turn the doorknob. The indicator above the night elevator door was blinking fast. It was on his way up. The kid was in it, and the instant that door opened, he'd kill me. Right then, I started thinking of Joan.
3: You'll end up like Ted with five bullet holes in your back.
1: Yes, it was beginning to look that way. The elevator had passed the 17th floor, the 18th, the 19th. The little lights were dancing like a string of shooting stars. That kid was coming up fast. I was beginning to feel those bullets tearing into my back.
3: You'll end up like Ted with five bullet holes in your back.
1: With five bullet holes in my back, his back. I'd fought my way 34 stories to reach Bailey, and now I wasn't thinking about Bailey.
3: You'll end up like Ted with five bullet holes in your back.
1: As the kid's elevator passed the 32nd floor, I started running for the elevator I brought up from the basement. I jumped into it and started down. I didn't want to kill Bailey anymore. I only wanted to get to Joan. Joan was waiting for me when I got to her apartment. She wanted the whole story, everything that happened. When I'd finished, I watched her relax a little.
11: Then you didn't kill Bailey?
1: No, Joan, I didn't kill Bailey.
11: Oh. Police siren. Sounds like it's stopping in front of the house.
1: Yeah. I came here sooner than I expected.
11: Sooner than you... Lucky you've been lying to me. You did kill him. They've come to arrest you. You lied.
1: I haven't lied, John. They haven't come to arrest me. They've come to arrest you.
11: Me?
1: For the murder of Ted Carter.
11: What are you talking about? I didn't...
1: Oh, but you did. You said the wrong thing tonight when I went out to get Bailey.
11: What do you mean?
1: You said I'd end up like Ted with five bullet holes in my back. How would you know about that?
11: I...
1: It wasn't in any of the newspaper stories. You never went to the morgue... There was no way on earth you could have known unless you killed him. Be right with you. That's the police, Joan. Any more questions?
11: Yes. Don't you know what it's like to love somebody? I was willing to do anything for him. Scrub his floor, wash his clothes, give him a good home, anything. But he always kept going back to Laverne. The way I loved him, do you think I could let any other woman?
1: All right, boys. All right, I'll let you in. I want you to know one thing, Joan. No matter what you thought, Ted really loved you. You see, Laverne represented his old world. But with you, he was going to have a new life. You remember that, will you? Okay, boys, she's all yours.

Yeah, that's the story of Ted Carter, murdered in the name of love. Okay, if that's what love does to you, I'll string along with Pinochle. I'm just feeling low tonight. Because murder is only a symptom of what we're suffering from. The disease is selfishness and jealousy and greed. Too many of us have decided that the golden rule may have been all right for Grandpa, but nowadays the fashionable thing is dog eat dog. But then I think, how can that be? How can any of us hurt or hate or even be indifferent to those around us when in this whole crazy world all any of us ever really have is each other? Well, that does it for tonight. I called Bailey and I told him I'd made a mistake, but then he'd made him too, so it was a Mexican standoff. It's a nice job. You finish up, you yell for the copy boy, you grab for a second-hand sandwich and a tired cup of coffee, and then you start all over again. Because tomorrow, you've got another night beat. You don't know where the story's coming from or where it's going to take you, but you know it's somewhere out there in the dark waiting for you. I'll tell you all about it next week. Copy boy.

0: Nightbeat is written by Larry Marcus and produced by Bill Karn. 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
2: I was a communist for the FBI. 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

0: Factual records and authentic experiences of Matt Civetic. How many of the incidents in this unusual story? Here is our star, Dana Andrews, as Matt Civetic, who for 9 fantastic years lived as a communist for the FBI.
1: The heart is deceitful above all things and desperately wicked. You'll find that quotation in the Bible. I found the proof of it in the Communist Party. It wasn't hard to find at all, but believe me, it was brutally hard to accept. This story will illustrate what I mean.
0: In a moment, listen to Dana Andrews as Matt Civetic, Undercover Man.

0: Now, here is Dana Andrews as Matt Savatic, Undercover Man. This story from the confidential file is marked The Crossed Heart.
1: A strange town, miles from home. You know what it's like. You walk the streets, looking for secrets or surprises. Study the crowds, the blur of bland, impersonal faces, seeking someone you might know, something familiar to give you that sense of belonging. That's how it usually is with strangers, but I was an unusual stranger. My visit to this town was sponsored by the Communist Party. I wasn't permitted to take my natural instincts with me. Every instinct, every action and reaction was planned and prescribed by my far-seeing red comrades. I was to report to this address, a private residence. I was to ask for a Mrs. Breen. Then I was to let nature, as authorized by the commies, take its course.
2: Well, how do you do?
1: Good evening. I'm looking for Mrs. Breen.
2: I'm Mrs. Breen. Won't you come in?
1: You'll...
2: Come in, young man, come in. Or you'll catch your death out there.
1: This little old lady, the shawl, the white hair, the rimless glasses? No. She was the type you write songs about, not the sort you associate with reds. I followed her through the gloomy, age-heavy house into a room that had been set aside as a little office. Watching her gestures, so gentle, so prim and proper, I felt sure that somehow the commies, or I, had made a mistake.
2: There we are. It's so much more comfortable in here, isn't it?
1: Yes. Yes, it is.
2: Now, let me see. Oh, I'm forever misplacing those applications. Here we are. Your name, please?
1: Hmm? Oh, Savetic. Matt Savetic.
2: S or C?
1: C. C-V-E-T-I-C. Mrs. Breen, I think...
2: Your age?
1: I think there's been some...
2: Well, never mind. Let's just say over 30, under 40. All right?
1: All right.
2: Now, I'd say you're, about 6 feet tall.
1: About that.
2: Now, any preference as to types?
1: Types of what?
2: Oh, silly girls, of course.
1: Girls? Look, I...
2: Now, nothing to worry about. All information is strictly confidential. Our service is licensed by the state.
1: What kind of service?
2: Well, same as anywhere else. Once you subscribe, I give you 3 names and telephone numbers, chosen according to your personal tastes and specifications. 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
1: That's the usual rate?
2: No, now, don't start fretting. I've been expecting you, comrade. Forgive me for confusing you so. We just have to be so very careful, you know.
1: I know.
2: Now, I've arranged a date for you for tonight.
1: A date?
2: Well, that's why you're here, isn't it?
1: Is it? I'm not the least bit sure why I'm here, Comrade Breen.
2: Mrs. Breen, Mr. Svetik. We must be careful. Must.
1: Okay. Well, tell me about my date.
2: Her name is Clara Malone, a good client. A very important client to the club.
1: I see.
2: She's a widow with quite a bit of money. Rather pretty, too. You call for her, take her to dinner, and most important, you collect an envelope from her.
1: What's in it?
2: Money. She owes the club some money. See that you bring it to me immediately. Now, here's her name, her phone number, her address.
1: Here you are.

0: Beaker?
1: Beaker, this is Red.
0: Oh, good.
1: I just joined a Lonely Hearts Club.
0: What?
1: A Lonely Hearts Club. Some kind of commie front.
0: How come?
1: Well, I don't know yet. I'll know more after tonight.
0: What's tonight?
1: My first date. Clara Malone, a wealthy widow, I understand. I called her a while ago and got no answer.
0: Well, keep at it, Matt. If we can do anything from this office.
1: Well, not yet. Just be there when I need you.

Still no answer on Clara Malone's line. It was getting late now. Mrs. Breen's place was closed, and I couldn't risk violating party orders. So I decided to go directly to the address Mrs. Breen had given me. Maybe by the time I got there, Clara Malone would have arrived too.

0: She wasn't home yet, I guess. Well, I could see a light in her apartment through the crack in the door. But either she was out or she...
1: Hello?
0: This might be Clara Malone. She didn't look like she needed a Lonely Hearts Club to supply her with dates, but then you never know. She came straight for this apartment.
1: Looking for someone?
0: Oh, yes. I was looking for Miss Malone.
1: I'm Miss Malone.
0: Clara Malone?
1: Oh, no, I'm Judith, Clara's sister. Isn't she home yet?
0: Well, she hasn't answered the door.
1: That's funny. Is there anything I can do?
0: Not exactly. See, Clara and I have a date for tonight.
1: Oh. Well, come on in, then. She should be home any minute.
0: All right.
1: She might have run down to the store.
0: What's the matter?
2: Clara! Oh, no! No! Clara!
0: What is it? What's the matter? Holy smokes. Clara Malone had a good reason for not answering the door. She was dead. My first instincts told me to get out of there fast. But from the looks of things, her death was a suicide. And Judith wasted no time in calling the police. The police inspector, a tired, shabby little guy named Bychek, thought it was a suicide too, but he wasn't sure. And in his job, he had to be sure.
3: Sorry we had to bring you two all the way down here, but you know how it is. Sit down, Miss Malone.
1: Thank you, Inspector.
3: Yeah, you too. What's your name again?
0: Svetik.
3: That's right. You were a friend of the deceased, Svetik?
0: No, I never saw her before tonight. This is my first day in town.
1: You told me you had a date with Clara.
0: Well, yes, it was a blind date. A mutual friend.
3: How about it, Miss Malone? This guy a friend of your sister's?
1: I don't know, Inspector.
3: Don't you share that apartment with your sister?
1: Yes, but Clara dated a lot of men I knew nothing about. Too many, I suppose.
3: Too many?
1: She's been terribly unhappy since her husband died. Lonely and unhappy.
3: Any special reason for killing herself? Finances?
1: No. She inherited a lot of money from her husband. She didn't care about money much. Inspector, do you think it wasn't suicide? I mean, do you think that Clara was...
3: Oh, it looks like suicide, all right, Miss Malone. Probably is. But the coroner's report isn't in yet. There are a few funny angles to this mess.
1: But who? Who would want to hurt Clara? She wouldn't...
3: She was a lonely widow. She had money. She dated a lot of strange guys. Too many, you said. Like Svetik here. Somehow he knew her phone number and address, but he didn't know her.
0: Now, just a minute, Inspector.
3: I'm a cop, Svetik. My job don't give me much time to trust people.
0: Listen, I
3: never... Never mind, skip it. Then go, both of you. Sorry for all the trouble, Miss Malone.
1: It's all right, Inspector.
3: I won't heckle you unless it's necessary.
1: Thank you.
3: Say, Svetik.
0: What?
3: You'd better stay around town a while. If the coroner comes in with any surprise decisions, we'll want you for questioning.
0: I couldn't leave town anyway. I was under orders from the Reds. But I couldn't let the police know that. I had some vital questions to put to sweet old Mrs. Breen, like how did the Reds figure in Clara's death? If it was murder, was I to be the patsy for the party? But she wasn't to be found. Her house was dark, locked up. I waited around a while. No use. I headed for my hotel to get some sleep.
4: Comrade Svetik, you're back early.
0: How did you get in here?
4: Now, please don't be angry with me. I told the room clerk I was your mother, and I wanted to surprise you.
0: Well, you did. You're full of surprises.
4: I just didn't want you to be burdened too long with that envelope. Temptation, you know.
0: What envelope?
4: Well, the envelope you collected from Clara.
0: She's dead, Mrs. Breen. Cold stone dead.
4: What are you talking about?
0: You know full well what I'm talking about. Clara Malone was dead when I got to her apartment. It looks like suicide, but it may be murder.
4: Murder?
0: Skip the performance, Mrs. Breen, and get this straight. If that phone rings, it'll be the police.
4: It's been ringing all evening.
0: Oh?
4: It will probably ring again.
0: Well, if it does, it's because the cops have a good reason to suspect me of killing Clara Malone. I'll have to tell them about you and your Lonely Hearts Club.
4: No, Comrade Svetik. You mustn't do that.
0: No? Watch.
4: The party can't afford to be involved in that sort of thing. If you did that, we'd see that you... The phone, Comrade Svetik. Well, aren't you going to answer it?
0: Look, if it's the police, I'm
4: just
0: going to...
4: Just remember, young man, the police operate according to bourgeois concepts of justice. The party has its own concepts.
0: Yeah, I know.
4: You'd better answer the phone. Answer it, comrade, right now.
0: Hello?

0: Now back to Dana Andrews, starring as Matt Savetic in I Was a Communist for the FBI and the second act of our story.
1: The telephone can be an instrument of torture, and right now, I was its victim. The receiver was at my ear. I'd spoken a greeting into the mouthpiece. Then there was a moment's silence. Bitter, excruciating silence. A glance at Mrs. Breen, standing at my elbow, told me that a murder charge would be delightful compared to what the commies would do to me if I told the truth to the police.
2: Hello, Svetik?
1: Yes?
2: Inspector Bychek at police headquarters. I've been trying to get you all evening.
1: What do you want?
2: You? Better get down here for some more questioning.
1: Now? Well, it's pretty late, I...
2: Now?
1: You got the coroner's report?
2: Yeah. You coming down here, or should I send a car up for you?
1: I'll be down.
3: I was saying, comrade, the party has its own way of treating those who violate its confidence.
1: You mean they let me be charged with a murder I didn't commit?
3: Well, what can they do, comrade? After all, what's more important, the life of one young man or the life of the proletariat revolt?
4: Okay, come in, Svetik. Sit down. Over here. You look nervous.
1: It's late, Inspector, and I'm tired.
4: Me too. We got the coroner's report on Clara Malone. He's satisfied that it's suicide.
1: Well, then what do you want?
4: I'm not satisfied. Svetik, why'd you come to this city?
1: Business.
4: What business?
1: Just business.
4: Business with Clara Malone?
1: No, that was just a date.
4: Yeah, arranged by a mutual friend. A business associate? All right. Here, look. The report from Clara Malone's bank. She inherited $300,000 when her husband died. Look what's left. She's practically broke.
1: Where did it go?
4: Wherever it went during the last year or so. Somebody was bleeding this dame dry, Svetik. She has a couple of kids away at an exclusive private school, but...
1: She has.
4: You didn't know that?
1: No.
4: Svetik, I warn you, either you tell us what you know or...
1: Don't threaten me, Inspector.
4: Well, then talk, you idiot. I'm trying to give you a break. Clara Malone was the victim of a shakedown, Svetik. Whoever's responsible is just as responsible for her suicide, directly or indirectly. In spite of you, I intend to find out who and why and how.
1: Well, I wish I could help, Inspector.
4: Yeah, I'll bet. Okay, Svetik, get out. Get out of here.
1: Secretly, I hoped Inspector Bychek would fulfill his threat. I left police headquarters praying silently that he'd be able to pin his suspicions on Mrs. Breen and the commies. But I couldn't help him. Oh, sure, I might have been noble and named names, but nobility comes hard when you know the commie technique for vengeance. The streets of this strange city were even stranger now. They were empty, silent, wet with that pre-dawn mist.
5: Svetik.
1: What are you doing?
5: In here, hurry.
1: Sorry, pal, I'm going the other way.
5: In the car, Svetik. Get in.
1: Hey, what's the big idea? Let go of that.
5: Get in, I said.

0: Ah, good. Thank you, George. Any trouble?
1: No trouble, Comrade Breen.
2: You keep mighty odd hours for a woman of your age, Mrs. Breen.
0: I'm dedicated to my work. It makes a difference. That's all for now, George.
1: Okay.
0: Are you all right, Comrade Svetik?
2: No. I don't like being shoved around by that goon boy of yours.
0: Please, Comrade Svetik. I'd like to know what you told the police.
2: Nothing.
0: Oh, now, Comrade.
2: If I did tell them anything about you or this club, don't you think you'd know by now?
0: Well, you're right, of course. Do the police know anything about us?
2: Just hunches. The coroner called Clara Malone's death a suicide. But the inspector thinks there's blackmail involved.
0: Where did he learn that?
2: Well, he's not a fool, you know. He checked Clara's bank account and learned that she went through a lot of money in a big hurry.
0: I wonder how much that sister of hers knows.
2: Not too much from what I could see.
0: We've got to be sure, Comrade. We've got to be sure.
2: Well, she...
0: Would you mind finding out for me, please?
2: What?
0: Well, you've met Judith. You've talked with her. Find out what she knows about the club, the blackmail, anything. If she knows more than she should, then...
2: Then what?
0: We'll see. We'll see. Your job now is to find out what she knows before she tells the police.
2: The commie web was being spun again. This time, the victim was to be Judith Malone. I had to keep her free of that web somehow. But I had to keep myself clear of the web, too. Maybe there was a way, some way, to turn the web against the spinner. To strangle the commies with their own vicious weapon. It was worth a try. One good try.
3: Beaker?
2: Beaker, this is Red.
3: Hi, what's up?
2: I need some bugs and lines, fast.
3: Small mics, okay. They don't know you at the local field office, do they?
2: No.
3: All right, I'll call them from here. Is there a grocery store near you? Any grocery store?
2: Yeah, Rogers Market, down the street.
3: There'll be a package for you there in an hour. What name do you want to use?
2: Oh, Matthews.
3: Okay. Pick up your groceries in an hour, Mr. Matthews.
2: And my groceries were waiting for me in an hour. The package was camouflaged pretty well, but I knew the equipment I needed was there. Coils of wire, small microphones, earphones, the works. My next step was to call Mrs. Breen and tell some whoppers.
4: You mean she knows the whole story?
2: Yeah, Clara told her everything. But Judith has a pretty sensible attitude about it.
4: Has she told the police yet?
2: Oh, she's more sensible than that. There's one simple way to keep Judith quiet.
4: Oh, don't be foolish. We can't use violence now. It would just create more suspicion.
2: Violence, no. Terms, yes.
4: Did she tell you that?
2: She hinted at it pretty strongly. You'd better phone her, make an appointment, make her an offer.
4: Shall I visit her place?
2: No, cops all over the neighborhood.
4: Well, how can I get her to come here?
2: Tell her you realize that silence is golden. Tell her you have some important information about her sister. That should do it, I hope. I checked in at Mrs. Breen's place later and learned that she'd made an appointment with Judith Malone for 8:30 that night. About 6 o'clock, Mrs. Breen decided to go out for a bite to eat.
0: Want to join me, Comrade Svetik?
2: No, thanks. I'll stay here. Judith may change her mind. Can't take any chances.
0: Well, you're probably right. Incidentally, you'll be here tonight when I see her, won't you?
2: You don't want me here. Too many of us might overemphasize the importance, make her boost the price even more.
0: All right.
2: And remember, she's quite a little actress. She'll play the innocent role right up to the hilt, but don't let her fool you.
0: Don't worry, young man. I'll be back soon.
2: And take your time. I've nothing to do anyway. There was plenty to do, of course. As soon as Mrs. Breen was gone, I unwrapped my groceries, which I'd hidden in the shrubs outside the house. As quickly as possible, I wired her office for sound. One tiny microphone under the rug near her desk, another near the big armchair. I ran the wires up behind the draperies, out the windows, and into the shrubs, where the miniature recording setup would be located. Back in the little office, I was about to test the microphones when...
1: Svetik.
2: What?
1: Where's Mrs. Breen?
2: Well, she went out for something to eat. Why?
1: That Malone dame is here.
2: Now? Well, I thought 8:30 was...
1: She says she was nervous. Couldn't wait. I better get Comrade Breen.
2: Oh, no, I'll go. I know where she's eating. Have you been here in the house all this time?
1: Sure. Where'd you think I'd be? Why?
2: Nothing. Just curious, that's all. I went out the back door to avoid Judith. There was no chance to test the equipment now. No chance for anything but cold, naked luck. When Mrs. Breen went inside to meet Judith, I ducked behind the shrubbery, switched on the recorder, adjusted the earphone, and prayed. Oh, come on, pick it up. Pick it up. Come on, please. Pick it up. Please, please.
4: About time we got straight to the point, Miss Malone. I'm willing to pay any reasonable price for your silence.
5: Silence? What have I to be silent about?
4: Oh, let's stop playing possum, young lady. We'll go to any lengths to stop you from telling the police what you know. We prefer to do business on a purely financial basis. So here are my terms, and I expect you to accept them.
3: Did you get a decent recording of it, Matt?
2: We have all we need to hang the blackmail charge on Mrs. Breen and the local commie speaker.
3: Good. I'll let the police know it was an FBI operation, that our file on Mrs. Breen indicated that kind of checkup.
2: Okay. That'll clear me with the party. Be sure the local papers get the same story.
3: And I'll phone Inspector Bycheck to tell him to expect the record.
2: He has it already.
3: So soon?
2: I had it delivered to him direct. But you'd better call and explain what it's all about.
3: I'll do it right now. See you soon, Matt.
2: Yeah, Beaker. Soon. Later, I stood in the shadows across the street from Mrs. Breen's house. A police car was parked at the curb. One by one, I saw the lights in the house blink out. Then the door opened, and Inspector Bycheck came out with Judith, Mrs. Breen, and the red goon, George. When the car drove away, the street became a dark ribbon of silence stretched across the strange city. Again, walking across town, I felt the hollow distinction that only a stranger can feel. But I'd be a stranger in any city, anywhere. I had to be. It was my job. I had to walk alone.

This is Dana Andrews, friends, with a reminder that most precious commodities increase in value as they become less accessible. But freedom is the one exception. The more the world sees of it, the more valuable it becomes. Let's increase the value of our freedom by sharing it with the world. In this story, as in all others, names, dates, and places are fictitious to protect innocent persons. Next week, another fantastic adventure. Join us, won't you?

0: What's the matter? What is it?
1: It's a case for Nick Carter, master detective.
2: Yes, it's a case for that most famous of all manhunters, the detective whose ability at solving crime is unequaled in the history of detective fiction. Nick Carter, master detective. Continuing the curious adventure called
1: The Accidental Bullet, or Nick Carter and the Mystery of the Murdered Dog.
2: Nick Carter is asked by Simon Agnew, an eccentric inventor, to solve the murder of his watchdog, Lord Nelson. Nick finds that the dog has been shot accidentally, and that the shot apparently has come from the 52 Club, a mysterious stone house several hundred yards from Agnew's isolated residence. Nick takes the body of the dog back to his laboratory and is about to probe for the bullet that killed when two masked men break in and threaten him and Patsy with guns.
3: Stick 'em up, Carter. Play nice or I'll plug you. Yeah, that's right.
4: Well, what do you two thugs want?
5: We want the body of that dog you just brought here, Carter.
4: The body of the dog?
5: Yeah. We're gonna get it if we have to kill you both just as dead as the dog is.
4: What do you know about that dog?
3: Never mind what we know. Where is it?
4: Suppose I refuse to tell you.
5: Suppose I plug this pretty secretary of yours.
0: Nick, don't listen to them.
3: Well, let me teach Carter a little lesson, Jake, huh? We'll make him more respectful of visitors after this.
5: Shut up, Joe. Well, Carter, do we get the dog's body or do we get to practice our marksmanship on the dame here?
4: All right, you win. The dog's in my laboratory.
5: Mm. That room there?
4: Yes. Inside on the lab table.
5: Take a look, Joe.
3: Right. It'll just be a second.
4: You better be careful, Jake. You're heading for trouble.
5: Who's running this little party, you or me?
4: I'm just warning you.
5: Well, don't bother. You got it, Joe?
3: Yeah. It's in this box. You hadn't taken it out yet. And here's some rope I figured you'd need.
5: Let's see. Yeah, that's the one, all right. Big black bulldog, very dead. Okay, we'll tie him up. And then beat it out of here with a dog.

0: Gosh, they certainly tied us tight, Nick. Have you been able to reach any of the knots yet?
1: No, Patsy. I can't seem to get any slack at all. But the arm of this chair is coming loose. If I can only pull it out. Yeah. Now it's coming. There. Now that does it.
0: Oh, good.
1: Now to slide the rope off the arm of it. That's it. Now that gives me enough slack to work my arms out of this. And there. Presto agitato. I'm a free man again. Now just a second and I'll cut you loose.
0: Oh, nice work, Nick.
1: There. There you are, Patsy. That didn't take too long. But I'm afraid Jake and Joe are already too far away for us to catch them.
0: Who were they?
1: Well, with those masks they were wearing, I couldn't make out their features, but they're not important. They're just a couple of hired thugs working for someone else.
0: Who in the world would hire two gunmen to steal the dead body of a dog?
1: That, Patsy, is something we've got to find out. And I'm sure of one thing.
0: What's that?
1: It wasn't the dog they wanted. It was the bullet that killed him.
0: But that doesn't make any sense. It was just a stray bullet that killed Lord Nelson.
1: Patsy, I think what's happened proves conclusively it wasn't just a stray bullet. There was something very special about that bullet. In some way, it was probably a clue to some crime we don't know about.
0: Our only clue. Now it's gone.
1: Perhaps not. Those two gunmen got away with Lord Nelson and the bullet. But maybe they weren't quite as clever as they thought.
0: How do you mean?
1: Just before they came in, I took an X-ray picture of the dog's head. The X-ray will show us the bullet clearly. Maybe it'll tell us as much as the bullet itself could.
0: That's wonderful, Nick.
1: It'll only take me a few minutes to develop the plate. Then we'll see what we can learn from it. Here's the negative, Patsy. I'll hold it up to the light.
0: There's the bullet. It shows up plainly.
1: Yes. Oh, that's strange.
0: What's strange, Nick?
1: The bullet. It's no ordinary bullet. Judging from this X-ray, I'd say it was originally a perfectly round bullet.
0: But no modern gun fires a round bullet.
1: I know. It's the kind of bullet our grandfathers used to use in their old-fashioned muzzle-loading pistols.

0: What on earth do you suppose it means?
1: I don't know. But there's one way I may be able to find out.
0: How's that, Nick?
1: By going down to headquarters and checking over Riley's records. If I find a bullet like this is figured in any recent crime, I'll know there's some connection between that crime, the 52 Club, and the death of Simon Agnew's watchdog. February, January, December.
2: Well, Nick, have you found what you're looking for yet?
1: No, Riley, no, I haven't. And I've studied every crime in your record for the last 6 months.
2: Just what is this case you're working on, Nick? It must be an important one.
1: Oh, I'm investigating the death of a watchdog.
2: A watchdog? Oh, that's a hot one. Nick Carter investigating the death of a dog. Oh, sure, you're joking, Nick.
1: I am not. I believe a crime has been committed that we don't know about, and that the dog's death is our only clue.
2: Is it now? To a crime nobody knows about. Oh, nigger, you sure you're feeling all right, lad?
1: This is no joking matter, Riley. I'm convinced...
3: Oh, tell us, Riley.
2: Oh, yes, Doc. What is it?
3: Well, I finished my report on young Danny Caswell's death.
2: Uh-huh.
3: It was an accident, all right.
2: An accident? Well, I was sure of that myself, Doc.
1: Danny Caswell dead. The millionaire playboy?
2: Yeah, that's the one, Nick. And a queer accident it was, too. He was killed by an old-fashioned dueling pistol that he was cleaning.
3: That's right, Mr. Carter. An old-fashioned muzzle loader.
1: You certain it was an accident?
3: Why, it certainly looked like one. But the body's downstairs in the morgue, if you'd like to examine it yourself.
1: I'd like to very much. Riley, I think I've found what I'm looking for.

0: Well, here you are, Nick. That's Danny Caswell's body.
1: And here's where the bullet entered his head, just below the right eye.
2: Yes, I see.
0: His butler found him dead in his apartment this morning, Nick. He was sitting in an easy chair, and he had an old-fashioned dueling pistol in his lap that he'd been cleaning. It must have gone off while he was bending over it.
1: And there were other old pistols around. The butler said he collected them. And it certainly looked like accidental death.
2: About what time did Caswell die?
1: I made it somewhere between 3 and 5 a.m.
2: Rather late to be cleaning a collection of old weapons.
0: It is at that, Nick. Gee, do you think maybe it wasn't an accident?
2: I'm positive it wasn't. Look at the powder burn around this wound.
0: What about it, Nick?
2: If you look close, you'll see it was made by modern smokeless powder.
1: Say, that's right, Mr. Carter. And here's a few grains of unburned powder embedded in the flesh.
0: What are you getting at, Nick?
2: Did you bring the pistol that killed Caswell with you, Doctor?
1: Yes, here it is, Mr. Carter.
2: Thanks. An old-fashioned muzzle-loading pistol made about 100 years ago. Here, look at the burned powder traces just inside the muzzle of the gun.
1: By George, I see it now. The gun was loaded with old-fashioned black powder when it was fired. But the powder burn on Caswell's body was made by modern smokeless powder.
2: Exactly. That means the bullet that killed Caswell, this old-fashioned round lead ball you took from the wound, was fired from several feet away.
0: Several feet? But these powder burns there...
2: Then a modern pistol loaded with a blank cartridge was fired very close to the body, so the blank would leave a powder burn around the wound.
0: Then the whole thing was a plant, Nick.
2: Just what I'm getting at. Caswell was killed with this pistol right enough. Then whoever killed him managed to get his body into his apartment and set the scene so the whole thing would look like an accident.
1: Mr. Carter, I certainly hand it to you. I was completely fooled.
2: Now I know why someone was so anxious to make sure I didn't get a look at the bullet that killed Simon Agnew's watchdog. That bullet would have matched up with this one that killed Danny Caswell.
0: Nick, what does all this mean?
2: It means Danny Caswell was killed at or near the 52 Club last night.
0: The 50? Oh, but Nick, that takes the crime outside my territory.
2: I know it does, Riley. But it's not outside my territory. I'm going to follow this case to a finish.
0: Yep. Good luck to you, Nick.
2: As soon as it's dark, I'm going to pick up Scubby and pay another visit to the 52 Club.

0: Is that the 52 Club? They're ahead of us?
1: That's it, Scubby.
0: Gosh, it certainly looks mysterious in the moonlight. Like a miniature castle.
1: Yes, it does. Patsy said almost the same thing this morning.
0: Patsy certainly was sure you wouldn't let her come with us tonight.
1: Well, I couldn't. There may be danger. Although the club seems deserted from here.
0: Yeah. There isn't a light showing. Hey, do you think that manager fellow Howard Kent has run for it, Nick?
1: Well, he's probably decided to lay low for a while anyway. Here's the garage. Empty. If there were anyone here, there'd certainly be a car around.
0: Well, then we could have driven straight up here instead of hiding the car down in the woods back there.
1: Never hurts to play safe, Scubby.
0: No, you're right, Nick.
1: Now, here's the terrace. I think it'd be safe to use our flashlights now.
0: Okay. Hey, what is it, Nick? What are you shining your light on the terrace for?
1: This morning, Kent's assistant was mopping this particular part of the terrace, and he... Oh, here we are.
0: Yeah, what is it?
1: The tiles have been mopped clean. But here's a stain on this bit of moss between these two tiles.
0: Yeah, you're right. What made it, Nick?
1: I don't miss my guess. Blood.
0: Blood?
1: Yes, Scubby. I have a hunch this is the spot where Danny Caswell died last night.
0: And do you think it was murder, Nick?
1: Unless I'm very much mistaken, Scubby, it was deliberate and cold-blooded murder. Come on, I want to get inside.
0: Sure, right, Nick. Oh, here's the door. Oh, it's locked.
1: Let's see if one of my keys will... No, not that one. Let's try this one. Ah, here we go. All right, come on in, Scubby.
0: Shall I turn on the light?
1: No, we'll use that flashlight.
0: Gosh, this is a big room. Look at the size of that fireplace there.
1: Yes. Huge, isn't it?
0: Yeah.
1: Hey, Scubby, look at those old guns on the wall above the fireplace. Just a second, I want to have a closer look at those. They interest me.
0: Gee, Nick, they all look as if they were 100 years old.
1: Most of them are. Look here, Scubby.
0: There's nothing there, Nick, just two empty brackets.
1: Exactly. Two brackets just the right size to have held the two dueling pistols that were found in Danny Caswell's apartment. And the dusty outline over each bracket is the same size and shape as those pistols.
0: Gosh, Nick, that's right.
1: I can't prove it yet, Scubby, but I have a hunch that Caswell was here last night and was deliberately lured into a duel in which the two old dueling pistols which used to be part of this collection were used.
0: Well, it certainly looks like it.
1: Caswell's opponent, whoever he was, killed Danny. But Danny's bullet missed and went down the hill to kill Simon Agnew's watchdog.
0: It's a good thing Agnew asked you to investigate the dog's death, isn't it?
1: Not for the man who killed Caswell, it isn't. Hey, Scubby. Did you hear anything then?
0: No, Nick. I didn't.
1: Thought I heard a footstep in the next room. Well, maybe I was wrong. I must have...
2: Oh, Scubby! Watch out, Nick! We're falling!
3: Nick and Scubby have apparently stumbled on a mystery far stranger than Nick ever dreamed of when old Simon Agnew asked him to investigate the death of his watchdog. And what has happened to them now in the strange and sinister 52 Club, which they thought deserted? Listen tomorrow. The Strange Adventures of Nick Carter, Master Detective, features Lon Clark as Nick Carter. Patsy is played by Helen Choate. 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
1: The Accidental Bullet, or Nick Carter and the Mystery of the Murdered Dog.
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15: Good evening. This is Crime Classics. I am Thomas Highland with another true story of crime. Listen. You have just been within earshot of a drowning. Not such a drowning as will cause shouts of alarm throughout the world, nor even a headline. Just tears, quiet remorse. For the lady who is weeping just drowned her doll, and a part of her life, and a part of her reason. She'll go on from here to people. She'll go on from here to kill by poison. So tonight, my report to you on the torment of Henrietta Robinson and why she killed.
16: Crime Classics, a new series of true crime stories from the records and newspapers of every land, from every time. Your host each week, Mr. Thomas Highland, connoisseur of crime, student of violence, and teller of murders. Once again, Mr. Thomas Highland.

0: The year is 1845 in the city of Troy, New York. It was summer, and the Trojans were all excited about the town's 56th anniversary, and showing it. Each weekend, the banks of the Hudson were strewn anew with burned-out fireworks and chicken bones, and the broken crockery mixed well with empty clam shells. The Trojans took easily to gay festivals, and the chronicles of Troy of the times tell us that 1845 was, and I quote, of glee and profound merriment. The scene we're interested in took place on a Sunday in summer twilight and has to do with a boy and a girl. They found an idyllic spot, as young lovers will do, which consisted of this, a grove of white birch and sumac and a pond, a clear and shallow pond of still water and sandy bottom, and a soft, warm breeze. Young lover...
1: Just sit as you are, Henrietta.
0: Young lover.
2: Like this?
0: Oh, happy time, gentle time.
1: So I can remember how beautiful you are.
2: To you, Joseph, I'd lower my eyes, but that I wish to look at you constantly.
1: Henrietta.
2: Yes?
1: The doll.
2: Here. You may hold her. You may go to Joseph Cecily. Take her. She likes you.
1: No.
2: No?
1: Listen, dear.
2: What?
1: Why do you bring her always with us? Why do you pretend she's a person?
2: Well, she is. Aren't you, Cecily? She is.
1: My sister threw away her dolls at 15, and you're 17. And because one day I hope...
2: Shh.
1: What?
2: Shh. This world we're in, the quietness of it, trees and the sky... How very blue it is. And look there at the wildflowers, the hummingbird.
1: And you.
2: And you, dear Joseph.
1: May I kiss you?
2: Oh, please don't. There, I protested. Now kiss me. Oh, wait.
1: What are you doing?
2: Cecily's watching. I'll turn her face about. Stop it.
1: Henrietta.
2: You're making fun. Stop it.
1: All right.
2: I'll show you.
1: Oh, dear, what?
2: Show you!
1: Henrietta, put down that stone. Henrietta.
2: No one will ever know.
1: What?
2: This place we're in. This time. And how we love each other. Ask me again, Joseph.
1: About what?
2: Not to go back home to Quebec. To write my parents that I've found my true love. And you want to marry me... And keep me here.
1: I do.
2: You were going to kiss me. Please kiss me. Oh. Cecily didn't watch.

0: All of us have our darknesses and silent screamings, but most of us don't throw stones at people. Henrietta Robinson did, and she treated her doll like it was a person. But outside of that, Henrietta was quite a successful girl of 17. Her small, quick angers were rare intervals between serenities and sweetnesses. She was beautiful and fairly formed, and possessed of a background of elegance and wealth. Her parents in Quebec had realized a considerable fortune from a fox trap, much used in the Hudson's Bay area. When Henrietta's mother received a letter from Troy, New York, which stated that her daughter was deeply in love, she summoned her husband immediately from his fox traps and held family council. A result of which, Henrietta was summoned home from her school in the United States. And as soon as she entered the house, a scene was made.
1: I will not have it! I will not have it!
2: Imagine.
3: But I love him truly.
1: I forbid it, do you hear me? I forbid it.
3: How could you? Joseph is handsome and he's gentle.
1: A farmer's son, no background.
2: Oh, I'm so ashamed.
3: I'm not. I want him for my very own. What joy to hold him.
2: Oh.
3: And when he kissed me, heaven was closed.
2: Oh.
3: And he will be mine forever and ever. No matter how hard you hit that table, Father.
1: Oh, girl, listen to me. You will not marry a farmer boy. You'll not ever see him again, nor think of him. And as for marriage, you will marry whom I say.
2: And his name is George Lotius.
1: And his name is George Lotius. And he is a gentleman and a horseman and a soldier, and has wealth and castles in England. He has seen a portrait of you and loves you madly.
2: What are you doing, Henrietta?
1: And he...
2: John, look at her.
1: And he...
2: Henrietta, what's wrong with you?
1: Stop carving up my table with my letter opener.
2: Child. Henrietta.

0: She ruined a fine Regency table, her father's favorite for pounding. But nevertheless, she did meet George Loscius. And, surprisingly enough, they got along well together.
1: Can you imagine Lady Melville dropping her fan at such a moment?
0: And later?
1: Take a card, dear Henrietta.
2: This one?
1: Anyone at all.
2: You take one, Cecily. Here, I'll help you.
1: Your doll took the three of spades.
2: Oh, that's very close.
0: He wasn't very successful with card tricks, but he was an expert horseman, a daredevil of the high jumps.
2: Oh, it's exciting watching you, George. Isn't it, Cecily?
1: Give us your hand. Up we go. Now, hold tight. Now, you got. Take the spur.

0: And one night, in a place young people always seem to find, beneath a maple tree whose leaves shone silver under the first autumn moon.
1: I believe Cecily likes me, Henrietta.
2: Oh, she does.
1: And you?
2: Cecily wouldn't like you unless I did.
1: Henrietta, I've loved you since the moment I saw your portrait. What are you doing?
2: You'll want to kiss me, won't you? I'm turning Cecily's head away.
1: Oh.
2: Now you may kiss me.
1: Dear Henrietta. I said, dear Henrietta.
2: Daddy wants me to marry you.
1: Will you?
2: And Mother wants me to marry you.
1: Will you? Well?
2: Let's marry him, Cecily.

0: Henrietta? Henrietta, dear.
1: Cecil.
0: Henrietta! Where are you hiding, Henrietta? One doesn't hide on one's wedding night, Henrietta. Where are you? Henrietta!
2: Fire, guard! Fire! Fire!
0: Henrietta!
2: Fire, guard!
0: What has happened to you? Why are you teasing the stallion? What's happened? I... Come, I'll take you back to the house.
2: No!
0: You're my wife. You'll do as I say.
2: No!
0: Wife,

0: It was the beginning of October when they set off for George's home in Europe. They booked passage on a steamer out of New York, and to get there, they stopped overnight at Troy.
1: I must do some last-minute shopping, George.
2: But why are you taking Cecily?
1: Cecily always liked Troy.
0: And the two of them, Henrietta and her doll Cecily, instead of shopping, went down to a place which consisted of this, a grove of white birch and sumac, almost leafless now, and a pond of water growing cold. A place dying the season's death, but remembered for the time when young lovers sat in summer. And one was called Henrietta, and the other...
1: Joseph. Joseph. Gone are you, Joseph? Where are you? Are you dead? Are you dead, Joseph? And cold? Go to him, Cecily, and warm him.
0: She just drowned her doll, and a part of her life, and a part of her reason, and grew closer to Violet.

0: The year was 1849, the time when everyone was heading toward California and Mr. Sutter's farm. But Henrietta and husband George Locius set sail for England. It was a leisurely and serene trip under sail, marred only by one occasion. One of the voyagers on the last night out claimed that Henrietta tried to push him into the sea. The statement, however, was met with disbelief, since there had been a gay party aboard and everyone had dressed like pirates and there was much mock villainy and talk of walking the gangplank. In England, George Locius brought his wife to his estate a few miles north of London. Here they lived the life of English aristocracy, riding to hounds, puttering among the primroses, and having two children. It was the good life in a drafty mansion. There was, however, a servant problem. It seems that every upstairs maid got the feeling somehow that Henrietta was trying to throw her off one parapet or another. Each, in her turn, the maid would complain to Squire Locius, who would do this. That's the way George scoffed. And he would do this.
1: Here's a week's wages, and I'll write you a letter of reference. And please pack your bags and leave.
0: But on about the sixth upstairs maid, this happened.
1: And I'll write you a letter of reference, and please back your bags. No. Wait here a moment.

0: Yes?
1: May I come in, Henrietta?
0: Just a minute. Now you may come in.
1: I want to talk to you, Henrietta.
2: Do you like this gown, George? It came from Paris this morning.
1: I never like you in black. You know that. Why are you always wearing black these days? And why...
2: Why what?
1: Why have you taken to wearing that heavy black veil when you go about?
2: You know.
1: No. No, I don't.
2: Of course you do. To confuse them.
1: Oh, now, Henrietta.
2: Is that what you wanted to talk with me about, George?
1: Hester said you tried to push her off the east parapet.
2: Oh?
1: She said she was shaking the mop and you came up behind her and pushed her.
2: Wouldn't you?
1: What are you talking about?
2: She's one of the people, George.
1: Oh, now, for heaven's sake, what are you...
2: Oh, it's entirely a matter of self-preservation. She was put here to get rid of me.
1: Hester, to get rid of you?
2: One of the people. Come to the window with me, George. See there?
1: What?
2: Don't pretend.
1: What am I supposed to see?
2: Oh, it's useless to talk with you.
1: But what am I supposed to see?
2: Simply what's there out in the garden. The faces.
1: Oh, for heaven's sake.
2: And something else I'll show you, too. This.
1: A pistol? Really, now? When did you buy a pistol?
2: If they should try to come close to me...
1: Henrietta! In the name of...

0: Whether or not she was aiming at George, we cannot know. We do know she didn't hit him. We do know that when she deserted him and their two children and returned to this country, he made no effort to bring her back. Nor did he ever have any trouble keeping an upstairs maid. Of the further history of George, we know nothing definite. We can assume he brought up his children to be every inch as good an Englishman as he, and as good horsemen, and probably much better at card tricks, and undoubtedly more finicky about wives. Henrietta went directly to Troy, New York, and of her stay here, I'd like to quote a bit from a newspaper of the day. Henrietta Robinson, as so she called herself, was found wandering through the city clothed in night apparel. She drank and raved over her broken hopes. She was found groping in the dark through the halls of public buildings, inquiring for the police office, and demanding of authority assistance to protect her against imagined persecutions. She wandered about the city armed with her revolver, and presented it on several occasions at the breast of anyone who had the curiosity to observe her movements. So we have come to the point in the history of Henrietta when she had become a very real menace. But no one did anything about it. They let her roam and wander and grope and present her revolver, and one day she was no longer young. And one dusk in the springtime, she wandered down to a certain pond, which was surrounded by birch and sumac. And there was a youth there.
1: Hello.
2: Oh, good evening.
1: Isn't this a lovely place?
2: Yes. Yes, it is.
1: I stumbled upon it.
2: Is your name Joseph?
1: Why, no.
2: Sit with me.
1: I'd like to. Do you come here often?
2: Whenever I can.
1: Why?
2: To sit here. To look into the pond.
1: Why?
2: I try to remember why. I always try to remember. There's something... I don't know.
1: I was waiting for someone.
2: A girl?
1: But... Yes, but she's very late. I suppose she'll not come. I'd best be going.
2: Oh, wait. Sit here with me for a while. Talk to me.
1: Talk to you?
2: Is your name Joseph?
1: I have to go.
2: If you leave me again, I'll kill you.
1: What?
2: I would.
1: What? That's a real gun.
2: I would.
1: I have no money. I don't understand. Please. Please, I was only waiting for...
2: Where did you go when you went from me long ago? But don't be frightened of me. See, I'll put away this ugly thing, this pistol. No, don't be frightened. You always go away. And there's always the sound of you going away. Then why do I come here? To this pond. And remember. Remember what? Remember what?

0: I'm and that's all you get. Buy me a drink. Buy me a drink. Kitty.
1: You've had enough.
0: I know. But you're a friend of mine, and you're also the barmaid here.
1: And you have no money.
0: No. Kitty.
1: No drink.
0: Lend me $2.
1: I don't have it.
0: Then I'll lend you some. Hundreds.
1: You ought to go home.
0: Oh, please, Kitty. A drink. Kitty.
2: Hey, Henrietta.
0: I was asking Kitty to buy me a drink. Tell her how good my credit is, Mr. Lanigan.
2: You ought to go home.
0: Your barmaid thinks my credit's no good. Tell her how good it is.
2: Here in my place, you got no credit.
0: Dance with me, Mr. Lanigan.
2: Huh?
0: Oh, come on, come on. Dance with me.
2: Oh, get away from me.
0: Oh, you won't. That fella there just came in, Will. Young man.
3: Well, now, sister.
0: Young man, will you dance with me? And having danced with me, will you buy me a drink?
3: Danced what?
0: Dum, dum, dum, dum, dum, dum. That. Well? Well?
3: Well, sure, I'll dance with you.
0: Oh. Dum, dum, dum, dum, dum, dum, dum. Oh. Oh, there, young man. Did you enjoy your dance? Then buy me a drink.
3: What's your pleasure?
0: Oh, a kitty. Gin. Gin's my pleasure.
3: Well, drink away.
0: Oh, young man.
3: Yeah.
0: Another...
3: Why, sure. Hey, Lanigan, where are you going with that gin bottle?
2: She can't have no more.
0: Young man, tell him.
3: Oh, Lanigan's saloon, sister. He says what goes.
0: I danced with you.
3: You got your gin.
2: Get out of here, Henrietta.
0: What a way to talk.
1: Can I take her home, Mr. Lanigan?
2: Just get her out of here.
1: Come on, Henrietta.
0: Don't touch me. Don't touch me.
2: I told you to get out of here. Now I want you out of here. Outside. Out.
0: Let go of me. Stop it. Stop it.

0: Someone still could have stopped her. Someone who could see the stricken face, hear the mumblings, and realize that such a woman, one who brandished a gun every place she went, one who lived in a world of tortured fancies, and set the cry for someone named Joseph tumbling down alleys and dark streets, and always there was the gun. Someone still could have stopped her, but no one did. She was a whole night away from murder. No one stopped her. Perhaps it was because she was a familiar sight in Troy by this time. Perhaps it was because the Trojans hadn't run out of their jokes about her. Perhaps it was because of the way she finally killed. She pawned her gun for $3. Then she went to a druggist. She bought $2 worth of arsenic. In the early afternoon, she was as sober as she had been for a year. She went back to Lanigan's saloon, arsenic hidden, but waving her last dollar bill.
1: Good afternoon, Kitty. Here, take this money.
2: Oh, you don't owe us anything? She owes us anything, Mr. Lanigan.
3: Well, if she does, we'll forget it.
1: That's kind.
3: Yeah, mind if I tell you something, Henrietta?
1: Yes?
3: When you're like this, when you're sober, you're almost what I'd call pretty.
1: Now, don't you start that like the rest.
3: Well, I was only trying...
1: Now, don't you start that, that's all.
2: Oh, he didn't mean anything. He was telling the truth. I bet you were a real beauty when you were my age.
3: Henrietta?
1: Yes?
3: Someone once told me you were married to an English baron or something.
1: I think so. I think I was. I think I had...
2: Now, I fetch you a comb. I comb your hair if you want.
1: If the both of you will join me in coffee first.
3: I'll get some from the urn.
1: No, let me. I love to serve.
3: I'd consider it a pleasure.
2: And I would, too.
3: Just turn that brass spigot on the urn. Did you hear me? I said...
1: Well, that... I was just getting the cups ready. Do you wish them sweetened?
3: No.
2: Nor I.
1: Yours, Kitty, and Mr. Lanigan.
3: Thank you.
2: Where's yours?
1: I'll get it. Now, we can all sit and chat.
2: Is this that new brand coffee, Mr. Lanigan?
3: Oh, no. This tastes funny, doesn't it?
1: I remember now.
3: What?
1: About England. There was a huge mansion, and I was lady over all of it. Would you like to hear about it?
2: Oh, yes.
1: Drink your coffee and I'll tell you. It was a very large house, I think. And it sat upon a gentle hill.
3: Strange taste.
1: What did you say?
3: Oh, nothing. I'm sorry I interrupted. Go on.
1: And it was drafty. But there were great roaring fires. And sometimes in the great hall...

0: Kitty, the barmaid, died from arsenic poisoning that night. Mr. Lanigan, the next morning. Henrietta was tried and found guilty of murder and sentenced to hang. There were murmurings, however, and talk of insanity. And one bright young lawyer made a plea based on the responsibility of society toward a tormented woman. On the basis of this plea, Henrietta was not hanged. They put her in prison where she sat for the rest of her life behind bars and a black veil. And this is the story of the world and Henrietta Robinson.
1: Henrietta Robinson, tonight's crime classic, was adapted from the original court reports and newspaper accounts by Morton Fine and David Friedkin. The music was composed and conducted by Bernard Herrmann, and the program is produced and directed by Elliot Lewis. Thomas Highland is portrayed on radio by Lou Merrill. In tonight's story, Sammy Hill was heard as Henrietta. Featured in the cast were Betty Harford, Joseph Kearns, Sam Edwards, Lamont Johnson, Paula Winslow, and Ben Wright. Bob Lamond speaking.

0: Hi. When I was a kid, a couple of maiden aunts made me practice a bull fiddle to strengthen my character. It didn't do much for my character because I hocked the fiddle and ran away from home. Every once in a while, though, I got a chance to pick up a couple of bucks playing with a small combo at a Polish wedding or a bar mitzvah. The last job I had was neither. It was more of a funeral. My own. Yeah?
1: Hey, Dad, I want to speak to Rocky Fortune.
0: You got him.
1: Rock! This is Bugsy. Bugsy Barton.
0: Well, hiya, Jazzbo.
1: Hi.
0: Where you been?
1: Me and the cats have bounced a little flea bag called the Hotel Zanzibar. You dig that place?
0: I've been there. How's America's greatest bebop horn?
1: Gaining altitude, man. Gaining altitude.
0: Getting tall, huh?
1: Yeah, real high. Y'all looking for a little gainful employment?
0: You mean music?
1: Dad, I don't mean bricklaying.
0: Bugs, I ain't played the bass for 5 years. Also, my instrument is with Uncle. I hocked it for train fare.
1: Man, that don't signify. We'll scuffle up a bass for you.
0: How much and where?
1: The Zanzibar. $15 in the pad for the night.
0: See you in a half hour.
1: Solid, solid. Plant you now and dig you later.
0: Whatever happened to that line? I invest the subway token, and 20 minutes later, I am in the jungle room of the Hotel Zanzibar, which is a cheap three-story flea bag on Bleakman Street. On the bandstand is Bugsy Barton and his five barrels of bop. Bugsy is a musician's musician, and the boys are playing strictly from Memphis. After the set, Bugsy comes over and sits down with me. This boy is 5 feet wide across the chest, and he doesn't know from his own strength.
2: Rock, boy. Give me some skin, man.
0: Easy, Bugs. You're breaking up the metacarpals. What's up?
2: My bass player's on the sauce. I need somebody to take his place tonight.
0: Well, I ain't much of a bass player, Bugs.
2: Well, that don't matter, man. All you got to do is stand up there and wallop the Wurlitzer. I just want to cover the boy to keep the hotel manager from blowing his top.
0: Yeah, I see what you mean. Where's the fiddle?
2: You go up to Johnny's room, 212. Get his fiddle and come on down.
0: Johnny?
2: Johnny Lament, man. The best double bass you ever laid an eardrum on.
0: Yeah, of course. He used to play with Goodman, didn't he?
2: Oh, this Johnny's been all over town, Rock. Man, when he's sober, he can play all over that instrument. Hits every register but the cash register.
0: What's wrong?
2: Girl trouble. Used to have a little thrush called Evie Johnson. She and Johnny had a falling out, and he's taking it pretty hard. Come on, man. You better hustle. We're on in 10 minutes.
0: I hop the self-service elevator up to 2 and look for room 212. It ain't very hard because it's the only room with a built-in trombone player.
3: Yes?
0: This Johnny Lament's room, baby?
3: What do you want?
0: I'm Rocky Fortune. I'm sitting in for Johnny till he comes in for a landing. Which won't be soon by the looks of him.
3: You still haven't said what you want.
0: Oh, pardon me. I need the fiddle.
3: Don't you have your own instrument?
0: Honey, don't give me a bad time. I need the fiddle.
3: Come in.
0: Thanks.
4: Hello, Sonny. Now, who's that?
3: Take it easy, Johnny.
4: Evie. Evie, you come back, huh? Is that you, Evie?
0: Oh, this kid's for Bellevue.
4: Evie.
3: Johnny, go back to sleep.
4: Now, put some more music on, baby. Play me something sad. If you see my baby...

0: I can't be. Who's that cat?
1: Name's Rocky Fortune, Johnny. I'm sitting in with Bugsy and the boys tonight, and I need your fiddle.
0: Sure, man. Anything you say, man. Do you want a drink, man? Dolores, honey, give this righteous cat a little drink.
1: Thanks. I don't touch it, John.
0: Say, man, you see my Evie any place around? See the little chick about so high with the softest blonde hair? You seen her, man?
1: Afraid not, Johnny.
2: The fiddle's in the closet, Rocky.
1: Thanks, baby. I didn't catch her name.
2: I didn't throw it. It's Dolores Kane. I'm Bugsy's new singer.
1: Pleased to meet you. Hey.
2: Yes?
1: What's the gun on the shelf for?
2: Oh, it's Johnny's. Don't worry. I already threw the bullets out the window.
1: Clever girl.
2: Thank you.
1: And pretty, too.
2: Thank you. And don't forget the bass fiddle.
1: Yeah. Oh, sure.
2: Come in.
3: It's 11:10, Miss Kane.
2: Oh, write down, Mr. Quaid.
3: In case no one has informed you, Miss Kane, I pay you and Mr. Barton to put on a show in my club at 10:30. It is now 11:10.
2: I'm sorry, Mr. Quaid. We were just...
3: I can see what you were just. Is this drunken Paganini going to perform tonight?
2: Well, Johnny isn't feeling so good, Mr. Quaid, but Mr. Fortune here is going to take his place.
3: Fortune? I don't believe I've ever heard of him.
2: Rocky Fortune? Why, he's one of the greatest bass players in the business.
3: I'm paying for the greatest.
2: Rocky, tell Mr. Quaid how you and Dixie had him screaming for mercy at Ligeas Hot in Paris last year.
1: Well, yeah, I don't want to brag, baby.
2: Oh, go on.
1: Well, you see, we was playing the dog watch from 12 to 4. And sudden, like, Dixie gets off on Japanese Sandman. Everybody said Dix was losing his lip, but that night he was blowing up a storm. I'm just playing along when up he comes, boogity boogity, open horn, and every note looked like it was greased and stuffed. Pretty soon the cats were jumping and pandemonium breaks loose. French bankers were tearing their clothes off. You know, it took 150 gendarmes to calm the joint down.
3: That's very interesting, Mr. Fortune, but the next show is due to start in 3 minutes, if you don't mind.
1: Me? I don't mind. See you later, Johnny.
0: Anything you say, man. You see my Evie down there, you tell her Johnny says come back here. You tell her I heard Johnny's been to Weep City for her and he wants her back.
1: I shoulder the fiddle down to the jungle room just as Bugsy and the boys get off on Sweet Lorraine. We start off playing what the French call the In Time. We call it In a Closet. After a while, the joint starts jumping, and for the next 5 hours, I slap that bass until the gut turns black and blue. Also, my hand. Half the time, I'm in two different keys, but nobody cares. And the fans figure I'm another Eddie Safransky, because I'm playing notes that don't even exist. About 4 in the a.m., the whole deal builds to a crescendo till I think the top of my head's going to fly off. And then suddenly, we're playing 16 bars of Goodnight, Sweetheart, and it's all over, I think.
4: Okay, cut. That does it. Thanks, Rock.
1: Well, how did it go, pal?
4: Oh, I tell you, sweet and groovy like a 90-cent movie, man.
1: Yeah, what happens now?
4: You won't play again tomorrow? We got a room for you on the third floor if you need a pad for the night.
1: $15?
4: 15.
1: You got it.
4: Solid. Here's a key.
1: Say, how's Johnny Lament?
4: Still on his hip.
1: He's taking this thing kind of hard, isn't he? What happened to him?
4: Him and Evie had a big thing. Tonight she walked out, bag and baggage.
1: Oh, that's rough.
4: Yeah, it's dangerous for you. Invest heavy and come out light. See you in the a.m.
1: You'll pardon the expression, but what time?
4: The boys stop seeing double about 11. We rehearse at 12.
1: I lug the bull fiddle up to the third floor and head for my room. I don't get very far, however, because halfway down the hall I hear something which ain't music. Hey, what's going on in there? Take it easy, baby. Wait a minute. Just a minute. What's wrong?
5: In the bedroom.
1: Before I have a look, would you mind putting down the knife?
5: Knife? I didn't even know.
1: Unless that's ketchup on it, baby. Maybe you better tell me what's in that room.
5: It just isn't possible.
1: It never is. Pardon me while I take a look. Don't go away. I sprint for the bedroom, get the door halfway open, and I stop. There on the bed is the body of a beautiful little blonde. And one look tells it all. Some cats kill the canary. All right, Dolores, let's have it.
5: This can't be.
1: Come on, baby, what happened here?
5: I finished singing my last number, and I had a drink at the bar. It made me sleepy, and I came up to the room and passed out. I woke up a minute ago. He was lying on the bed, and this knife was in my hand. Rocky, I didn't kill her. Honest, I didn't.
1: No, just to take it easy. If you didn't, who did?
5: I don't know. I swear to you, it happened just the way I said. When I saw her, I screamed, and then...
1: Take it easy. Look, open your eyes.
5: What?
1: I said open your eyes. Look at me. Okay.
5: Well, what was that for?
1: Just checking, honey. Somebody slipped you a Mickey. Your pupils are contracted.
5: It was the drink. I know it.
1: You know why anybody would want to frame you for Eve Johnson's murder?
5: Well, why should anyone?
1: Somebody did, baby. Now, come on, we got to work fast. Whoever did this has probably phoned the gendarmes already.
5: What can we do?
1: I don't know. At 4 a.m., you... Wait a minute, listen. You go out and press the elevator button.
5: What are you going to do?
1: Get rid of the body. Now, get moving. Dolores holds the elevator while I carry Eve's body in. Then I tell her to hold the button until I can hustle down to the first floor. I hit the lobby just as my good friend, Detective Sergeant Hamilton J. Finger of Homicide, comes on like Buster's gang.
6: Pardon me, Sam.
3: Yes?
6: Homicide, we got a tip on a body in room 310.
3: Oh, there must be some mistake, Sergeant.
1: Well, my old cellmate, Hamilton Finger.
6: I might have known. Is this one of your practical jokes, Fortune?
1: I don't know from what you're talking, Sarge.
6: Step over the elevator with me. We'll go upstairs, Rocky.
1: Anything you say. Look, what brings you here?
6: I ain't sure, but I think it's a corpse.
1: I jab the elevator button and we wait for the car. My pumper is playing footsie with my Adam's apple as the car comes down. And the door is open. And I nearly drop dead. The car is as empty as Ebbets Field in December. We ride up to room 310, which belongs to Dolores Kane. Hey, Sarge, what's it all about?
6: You'll find out.
5: Yes?
6: Open up, baby. Homicide.
1: Sergeant Finger, Miss Kane.
6: You've met.
1: Dolores sings for Bugsy. I've been sitting in. That's musician's talk.
6: You mind if I look around?
7: Help yourself. You mind if I ask you what you're looking for?
6: We got a phone call. Said there was a dead woman in this room.
7: That isn't very flattering.
6: What's in there?
7: Take a look.
6: Empty.
7: I think somebody's been pulling your legs, Sergeant.
1: Both of them.
6: Where's the bedspread?
7: In the hamper.
6: Excuse me. I suppose this is nail polish.
7: How did you know?
6: Yogi. Mind if I take it down to the lab for analysis?
7: If you'll have it laundered.
6: Okay, what's in the closet?
7: Oh, that's a small dragon named Launcelot.

0: Think of it. Nighty night, Sarge.
1: And no more practical jokes, you understand?
0: What did you do with it?
2: What?
0: The body.
2: It's in the elevator.
0: Not anymore, it ain't.
2: What do you mean?
0: It never made the first floor. The car was empty.
2: That's impossible.
0: Eve Johnson's body didn't walk out of that car, baby. Somebody lifted it.
2: But that means somebody must have stopped the car on the second floor.
0: Correct. The next question is, who would want to steal a corpse?
2: What'll we do?
0: Well, Finger's going to find bloodstains on that spread. And when he does, he'll be back with some ticklish questions. And I got a hunch we better have the answers. Let's move. Start a room-to-room canvas of the second floor. Dolores takes one card and I take the other. Result? A big fat goose egg. I finish my card and go look for Dolores. She's gone, but from the sound of voices, I figure she stopped off to see how Johnny Lament is making out. I start to go in, but I change my mind.
2: Johnny, cut it out.
3: She's dead, ain't she? My little Evie's dead.
2: Oh, don't be crazy.
3: I ain't crazy, baby. Not anymore.
2: What makes you think she's dead?
3: I could see it in your eyes when I asked you about it.
2: Would it matter so much? She walked out on you, didn't she?
3: She'd come back if she was okay. I know Evie. Come on, Dolores. What happened to her?
2: How should I know?
3: You know, baby. You said you was going to kill her.
2: You're out of your head.
3: She told me. She says, Johnny boy, Dolores is jealous of you. And she says, if I don't stop seeing you, she'll kill me.
2: It's not true.
3: Come on, baby. I know you. We were married once, you and me. Remember? Now, let's have it. What'd you do to Eve?
2: Nothing.
3: That don't wash, baby. That just don't wash.
2: Johnny, stay away.
3: You're going to tell me, honey. Where's Evie? What'd you do to her?
2: Johnny, you're crazy, drunk. Now, get away.
3: You're going to talk?
2: Johnny, no! Johnny,
3: talk!
2: No!
0: All right, hold it, John.
3: Get out of here.
0: Knock it off. You all right, baby? Not that I really care.
2: I'm all right.
0: Sit down, Jazzbo.
3: Is she your new boyfriend, baby? Because I don't like his face, and I think I'd change it.
0: Sit down.
2: Johnny!
0: He's all right. I had to belt him, and I ought to clip you, too.
2: I don't understand.
0: I heard it, baby. I got big ears. You didn't bother to tell me you were married to Johnny Lament, and you didn't bother to tell me you and Eve had a slight falling out.
2: I wanted you to help me. I was afraid.
0: You wanted a patsy, baby, and you got one. Only you're about to lose him, because Rocky Boy's going to walk away from all this right down the nearest police station.
2: Rocky, no.
0: All that bilge about how you were framed and me with my open mind. I got a hole in my head.
2: Rocky, it's not true.
0: Yeah, well, tell Dick, the fun-loving rover boy, when he comes to, I'll leave his fiddle in the band room. So long, baby. And the next time you want a corpse moved, call the Seven Santini brothers. I don't belong to the right union. Mad as a centipede with a hot foot, and lugged the big bass fiddle down to the band room, which is right across the hall from Johnny Lament's room. The empty fiddle case is standing in the corner. I start to lay it down flat, and it weighs about a ton. And even before it slips out of my hands, I know why. Holy smokes.
3: Okay, fly boy. Get him up.
0: High. So you're the guy who was all busted up about losing his best girl.
3: Back against the wall.
0: A real nice guy. Kills his doll and tries to hang it on his ex-wife. You're a doll, Buster.
3: She found out I was pushing dope and threatened to go to the cops. I had to kill her.
0: Why, you crummy dope peddler. It's misfits like you to give honest musicians a bad name.
3: Don't run your mouth at me, Fortune. If you'd have kept out of it, you'd be all right.
0: You're going to have a tough time trying to get rid of two corpses, John Boy. A fiddle case only holds one.
3: I'll worry about that. Turn around.
0: Sure, pal, anything you say. Only before I do, there's one thing I think you ought to know.
3: Yeah?
0: Dolores took the bullets out of your gun. Hello. Hello.
4: Yes, please?
0: Who is this?
4: The manager. What is it, please?
0: Listen, Quade, this is Rocky Fortune. I'm up in the band room, 215. Now, listen. Eve Johnson's body's up here in a bass fiddle case. And I got the cat that killed her. And get the cops and make it fast.
4: You say you've got the man who stabbed it?
0: Stretched out like a herring.
4: That's just fine, Fortune. Stay right there. I'll call the police.
0: Make it fast. I hear somebody coming now.
4: Don't worry. You'll be taken care of.
0: It takes about 2 seconds before lightning strikes. How did Quade know she was stabbed, and how did he know it was a man? Suddenly, little wheels start to spin around in my noodle. Quade is in on it. Sure he is. He's probably supplying Johnny Lament with the stuff. And what's more, he's undoubtedly on his way up here right now.

0: out to pick up Johnny Lament's .45 and remind myself that Dolores Kane has removed the bullets. My hand turns the doorknob, but it can't be quite so soon. I just pray that one of the cats has come to get his instrument. The door opens. I freeze.
1: Hey, Dad. Put the thing down. You gone goony?
0: Bugsy. Brother, am I glad to see you.
1: Now put down the heater, man. What's going on in here?
0: Take a look in that fiddle case.
1: Holy smokes. Eve.
0: Yeah, here's the little boy who did it.
1: Johnny?
0: Admitted it. I had to flatten him.
1: Well, you did real good.
0: Not good enough. Listen, Bugs. The manager's on his way up here right now, and unless I miss my guess, he's got heavy artillery.
1: McQuaid? Is he in on this?
0: He is now. I got to get out of here.
1: Well, what you going to do?
0: I got a sudden brainstorm. Look, help me get Eve Johnson's body out of this case. Come on, pal. Get with it. Come
1: okay,
0: on.
1: Okay. Yeah. Where to?
0: In the closet.
1: Yeah.
0: Attaboy. Now dump Laughing Boy into the bass drum.
1: Right. Now, open the door.
0: Look, you think you can lift that case with me in it?
1: Are you kidding?
0: Attaboy, muscle man. Here goes.
1: All right, what you want me to do?
0: Now, look, you just walk out like you're on your way to a jam session.
1: Uh-huh.
0: Once I get past Quaid and his artillery, I'm all right.
1: Okay. Now, watch your hand. Here goes. How you doing?
0: Cut the lip dribble and get going before I get blue. The fiddle case fits me like a fatal disease, but I squinch down and hold my breath and I figure maybe we'll make it. Bugsy Boy picks me up like I weigh in at 3 pounds just as the door opens.
2: All right, Fortune, get your...
1: Hi, Mr. Quaid.
2: Oh, it's you.
1: You was expecting somebody else?
2: I was expecting Fortune. Did he get away?
1: Fortune? You mean the bass player.
2: You know who I mean, Muscle Brain. Did he get out?
1: You know me better than that, boss. I got Rocky Fortune right here. Inside the fiddle case.
0: So there I am. Smart? They don't come any smarter than old Rocco Fortunato, Jack. It never occurred to me that this hotel might be operating a narcotics dodge and that my pal Bugsy might be in on it. But I'm real tricky, I am. Yes, sirree. I outwit the crook by crawling into a bass fiddle case and letting him snap the catch on me. And there I hang like a cured ham, waiting to be boiled in hot fat.
1: What do we do with him, boss?
0: Let me out of here, you punk!
2: Get him out of here.
1: Why don't we just drop him down the air shaft? It'll look like an accident.
2: Don't be a jerk. Take him down to the river.
1: Anything you say, boss. Hey, Fortune, shut up.
3: My,
1: what a temper this cat has got.
2: Come on, Bugsy, don't waste any... Who's that?
1: Search me.
4: Open up.
2: Who is it?
4: Police.
2: Just a moment. Drop him out the window.
1: Right.
4: Open up.
5: So long, sucker.
2: Okay, open the door.
6: What's going on here?
2: Well, I'd like to know, officer. We came in and found this musician knocked out on the floor.
6: Where's Fortune?
2: Fortune? Well, I haven't seen him. Have you, Bugsy?
1: Fortune? Oh, not a hide, nor a hair either.
7: Well, I know he came in here to return the fiddle.
2: He must have left then. Maybe he's in his room.
1: Yeah. He might have been here, but he left.
6: Come on, miss. We'll go up to his room.
2: Something wrong, officer?
6: Yeah. Fortune's wanted as an accessory to murder.
1: Hold it! Oh, no.
6: Rocky, what are you doing out there?
0: I won't believe this, Sergeant, but I just climbed out of a fiddle case. These hoodlums dropped me out of the window onto a fire escape one flight down.
6: What?
2: He's obviously crazy, probably drunk.
0: If I'm crazy, brother, then how about opening that closet door? Because I've had a hallucination that Eve Johnson's body's inside.
2: I'd like to oblige Fortune, but you see, I've got other plans.
1: Grab him!
6: Hold it, buddy. All right, don't move, either one of you.
1: Yeah, I'm standing still.
6: Open the closet, Rocky.
0: Had enough for you, Sergeant?
6: Yeah. It'll do for the time being. All right, let's go, you two. Keep an eye on Dreamboat there.
0: Sure, well, if he comes to, I'll belt him with a fiddle.
6: Let's go.
0: Phew, boy.
7: Are you all right, Rocky?
0: If I can ever straighten up, I'll be fine. What happened up here?
7: Well, the Sergeant came back when he found out those were bloodstains, and I told him the whole story. We came down to look for you, and... Well, I guess you know the rest.
0: Uh-huh.
7: You sure you're all right, Rocky?
0: I'm fine, baby, but I was just thinking.
7: What?
0: what they would have said if that fire escape hadn't been there.
7: What would they have said?
0: Man, dig that crazy bass fiddle.

NBC has presented Frank Sinatra as that footloose, fancy-free, and frequently unemployed young gentleman, Rocky Fortune. Tonight's cast included Jack Crucian, Gene Tatum, Tom Holland, Frank Gerstle, and Barney Phillips. Tonight's script was written by George Lefferts, and Andrew C. Love directed. This is Eddie King speaking. Now, to tell you about next week's adventure, here's Frank Sinatra as Rocky Fortune.

0: to tell you about the Broadway actress who was involved in the murder of a drama critic. 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

0: Douglas Fairbanks, Jr. in The Silent Men. The National Broadcasting Company proudly presents Douglas Fairbanks' production of The Silent Men. Transcribed stories of the undercover operations of the special agents of every branch of our federal government and their relentless fight against crime. Now here is Douglas Fairbanks.
1: The international boundaries dividing the United States from Canada and Mexico are eternal monuments to the truth that nations can live side by side in peace and brotherhood. Not one fortress, not one pillbox stands guard over the treasures that are America. But there are people who mistake trust and goodwill for weakness, and who, for profit and with criminal intent, would violate the immigration laws governing our borders. Of special concern to the Department of Labor in Washington was the existence of a group of criminals whose specialty was the smuggling of aliens and undesirables into this country through Mexico. To help smash this ring, an undercover agent was assigned to the Los Angeles Division. In tonight's story, I will assume his identity, Special Agent Pete Bradford, in a file case entitled Visas for Sale, in which only the names and places are fictional. In Los Angeles, the chief put me in touch with a Mr. Louis Martinez, an undercover man for the Mexican government who was working on the same problem. We were driving down the California coast to San Diego, where Martinez would leave me while he went on to Mexicali. Just like the postcards say, orange trees, oil wells, and the Pacific Ocean.
2: See, we are leaving the ocean for a while. I know a shortcut through the hills. It will save much time.
1: You were born in Mexico, Martinez?
2: Si, in Punta Prieta. Yes, that's the middle of nowhere.
1: You seem to be in the middle of nowhere right now. Not a house in sight.
2: Yeah, that's right. And that is why it is sometimes used by them.
1: Them?
2: Si, the dealers in human contraband.
1: Ah.
2: I have a deep hatred for them. It's a personal thing with me.
1: Hey, that guy ahead there, he's flagging us down.
2: There's a state trooper.
1: What's the trouble?
3: You fellas will have to wait here a while. We're expecting an ambulance.
1: An accident?
3: That looks more like murder. A couple of wetbacks.
2: That is what they call the Mexican nationals who try to skip across the border.
1: Yes, I know.
2: I would like to see them, please.
1: All right, officer?
3: Pretty messy thing to look at.
1: I'm used to it. It's in my line of business.
3: Huh? Undertaking?
1: Not exactly. Special agent, federal government.
3: Yeah, well, sure. Come on if you want to. It's around the curve here.
2: Yeah. So many of them are found like this.
3: Yeah, they come across by the hundreds. They know they'll be caught and shipped back, but they come anyway.
2: See? 10, 15 times some of them have tried. Pobre soldado.
3: Pretty, huh?
1: Lovely. How did it happen?
3: I don't know for sure. It's a job for the lab men. Yeah, you see those bits of cement on their clothes?
1: That's concrete, not paving asphalt.
3: Yeah, that's what makes it hard to figure.
2: Tell me, who reported this, huh?
3: No one. I was cruising around when I saw it.
1: These men have been dead a long time, and nobody reported it?
3: Who's to report? Another wetback? Or a motorist taking this stretch at 70 miles an hour?
2: Yeah. One woman was run over half a dozen times before she was removed.
1: These men fell or were pushed off some height.
3: Mm-hmm, it looks like it. It might have been one of those big freight trucks they sometimes ride on top of the van.
1: We'd better move on, Martinez. I'll get a report on this in San Diego. Can we get through, officer? We're on government business.
3: Yeah, sure. Working on something special in San Diego?
1: Nice breeze coming in off the ocean, isn't it?
3: That's what I like about you federal boys. Ask a question and what do you get? Nothing.
1: Drove in silence for a while. The tight lines round Martinez's mouth showed how deeply he was disturbed. I tried to engage him in conversation. Martinez!
2: Yes, Senor?
1: I want to go over my briefing with you, see if I've missed anything. Now, the outfit we're trying to crack works out of San Diego, right?
2: Well, we believe the American headquarters are in San Diego, see? But we have found nothing to prove that.
1: Mm-hmm.
2: They brought the wetbacks long before they reached the city.
1: Uh-huh.
2: And when they are picked up, they will not talk. That's part of the bargain.
1: And the only suspect in San Diego is this Sam Johnson, eh?
2: He's the traffic supervisor for the Bailey Trucking Company, and their trucks have carried wet bandits.
1: But he himself has never been implicated?
2: No, nothing is proved. But he's only a link, amigo. The real power, the brains, are supplied by somebody else. And that is who we want.
1: Why do they do it, these countrymen of yours? Surely they know
2: yeah,
1: that...
2: They are poor people. Some that save a few pesos and come north for the more abundant life. I have seen men who have walked for a week to get to the border. The syndicate takes their money and they are gotten across the line, and when it's convenient, they are dumped, dead or alive. It makes no difference.
1: You'll call me in San Diego when you need me, won't you?
2: Si. And it will be soon. The pieces are assembled, amigo. Soon we will find the means of making them fall into place.
1: We reached San Diego and Martinez dropped me off at the El Centro Hotel. I spent the next few days getting all the background I could on the smuggling operation. I questioned a busload of Mexican nationals who were being shipped back to Mexico from Los Angeles. They told me nothing. Just shrugged their shoulders and smiled. Only their eyes showed their disappointment. I hung around the Bailey Trucking Company and saw the big trucks come in with their loads from Yuma and points east. Nothing out of the ordinary. I shadowed Sam Johnson for 2 days, and that led me nowhere. Once I slipped into a seat next to him in a crowded little restaurant. Busy spot.
4: Yeah, food's crummy, too.
1: How's this town for work?
4: Looking for a job?
1: Yeah.
4: What kind of work you do?
1: Oh, anything to do with cars, mechanic, chauffeur, truck driver.
4: You don't look like no truck driver. You don't talk like one.
1: Well, give me a chance to prove it, and I will.
4: Sorry, bud. Don't know the thing.
1: My usefulness, as far as Sam Johnson was concerned, was at an end. I spent the next couple of days waiting for a call from Martinez. In between waits, I fed the pigeons in the Plaza de Panama. I'd been in San Diego a week when I got a call from Mexicali.
5: Bradford?
1: Yeah. That you, Louis?
5: Si. Take the bus and come to Mexicali as soon as possible. Eh?
1: What's up?
5: Tell you when you arrive.
1: This is it?
5: Si, hermano Bradford. I think this is it.
1: It was early evening when the bus reached Calexico. I checked through the U.S. Customs there, and they gave me the usual friendly advice to keep away from the taverns on the side streets. A Mexican customs officer directed me to the El Cortez, where Martinez told me he was staying. I found him in a hotel bar, sipping a drink. He barely glanced at me when I sat down next to him on a stool.
2: Do not talk to me now. Order a drink, and when you finish it, come up to my room, eh? Number 302.
1: 302.
2: Take your time.
1: Right.
2: Adios.
1: Bartender, glass of tequila.
3: Phew.
1: That tequila must be the fuel they use in rockets.
2: 3 months, amigo. 3 months I have waited. And last night it came. The break that we are waiting for.
1: Good. What is it?
2: The wetbacks would never have led us to the head of the syndicate, but now... Now it is our good fortune.
1: Come on, let's hear it.
2: On the bus last night from Tijuana, a European refugee. I've taken him into custody.
1: No legal entry papers?
2: No, no.
1: Good, good. What did you learn from him?
2: He will not talk. We must make it. He can lead us to the man we are looking for.
1: You think he was trying to jump the border?
2: Had American money. $200 bills sewed into the lining of his coat.
1: Payoff money. Where is he?
2: On the guard in the home of one of our customs officials. I did not want him seen, so I took him there.
1: Well, let's go and talk to him.
2: You must go yourself. You see, we must not be seen together because I am known to be a government man.
1: Yes, you're right.
2: This European will lead us to him.
1: What makes you so sure?
2: The money. With the Europeans, they deal in hundreds of dollars. Very likely he'll buy a forged passport and visa when he reaches his destination. This will bring him in contact with the top.
1: I hope you're right. Where can I find him?
2: At the home of Joseph Salvatore. That's the first big White House on La Posta. Yeah, I give you a note to him.
1: I showed Signor Salvatore the note, and he led me to a room at the back of the house. He put a key in the lock and turned it. Inside, slumped on a chair near the bed, sat a man of about 45. He wore a 1923 model American-style suit. He raised his clouded eyes to mine and stared at me for a moment. Hey, Senor, close the door behind me. I'm told by Mr. Martinez that you speak English.
6: Yeah.
1: My name is Pete Bradford. I'm a special agent for the United States government.
6: I have committed no crime. I have hurt no one.
1: You gave your name as Stanley Michael Mosher. That is correct?
6: Yeah.
1: Where was your last place of residence?
6: My home was in Prague, Czechoslovakia. Now I do not know.
1: Where was your destination? Where were you going from Mexicali?
6: This I do not answer.
1: Were you trying to get across to San Diego?
6: Do with me what you will. I cannot answer questions that will implicate others.
1: You had 200 American dollars. Where did you get them? Do you have relatives in the States?
6: Well, yeah. No, I have nobody.
1: Mr. Mosher, let me give you some idea of what you're up against. If we find that you do have relatives in the United States, they face prosecution. And if this relative should happen to be a refugee like yourself, it could mean deportation for him.
6: Deportation? No.
1: And I assure you that we have means of finding him. It may take some time, but we'll find him.
6: Please, I have done nothing wrong. Is it criminal to look for a home? A place to live, to die? What once was my home is now prison for me. If I return, death waits for me.
1: You should have followed the due processes of the law.
6: You don't understand. I wouldn't have lived that long. I spoke against the government.
1: America is everything you want?
6: Yeah. Oh, yeah.
1: Yet you chose to enter it in such a way that would violate its laws. And you chose to deal with a type of vicious criminal who make America what it should not be.
6: I was desperate.
1: You thought you were buying freedom. But you were buying fear instead, a lifetime of fear, the fear of exposure. Is that what you wanted?
6: No.
1: These people you were dealing with, who are they?
6: No, I cannot tell you. I promise you.
1: Then we will find them without you. Somebody has been helping you, sending you American money. When we find them, they will face prosecution.
6: No, please.
1: Then help us. Tell us what we want to know.
6: Oh, I have no choice.
1: You have near relatives in the USA?
6: Yes. A sister in Portland.
1: She made these arrangements for you?
6: No. In Marseille, I learned that a boat would take me to America for $500. And I cabled my sister. She sent the money to me.
1: What was the name of the boat?
6: The Round Eagle was a freighter.
1: Go on.
6: And we went through the canals, the Panama Canal. After this, I was transferred to a fishing boat. It was the Isthmus. And they put me ashore at Ensenada. And I came here by the motor bus.
1: What were you supposed to do when you got here?
6: To contact the man in Mexicali who will get me to San Diego.
1: His name?
6: Megrini. Pedro Megrini. I was to give to him the $200 American money, and he will take me to San Diego.
1: And that was your final destination?
6: Well, there, for $500 more, a man would give me a visa. And then I would be free to go where I please.
1: This man's name in San Diego?
6: I don't know. I was to be taken to him.
1: Well, what about the money for the passport? Do you have that?
6: No. My sister left for me in a pawn shop in San Diego. I have the tickets for it.
1: Dr. Mosher.
6: Yes, sir.
1: Would you mind standing up?
6: No, I don't understand, but...
1: Now, turn around.
6: Are you okay?
1: No. I'm not going to hurt you. No. Same build, same height. Now, take off your coat.
6: Well, they have already searched.
1: I want to try it on.
6: All right.
1: Well, it fits. Now, your trousers.
6: No, but...
1: You and I are trading clothes. Your shirt and tie, too, please. Well,
6: gladly, but I do not understand
1: this
6: what...
1: Man Megrini, does he know what you look like?
6: Well, perhaps the general description, that is all.
1: Then I shall call on him. And my name will be Stanley Michael Mosher.
6: You will take my place? No, but the way you talk, they will know. And they are dangerous people. They will kill you.
1: They will not kill me. The accent isn't perfect, but it'll have to do. This is our one big chance, and we've got to take it.
6: Oh, no, but that cannot work.
1: It'll have to work. I'll be back tomorrow for a little coaching. Oh, yes. One more thing.
6: Yes, what?
1: Your shoes. Who ever heard of yellow shoes? It was late, and I walked through the street practicing Moshe's version of the English language. Luckily, the night clerk at El Cortez was dozing behind his desk, and I slipped upstairs unnoticed. I knocked on Martinez's door.
7: Who is that?
1: Mr. Moshe. Stanley Moshe.
7: What in the name of... Blatter. Come on in.
1: My home was in Prague. Beautiful Prague. A city of music and laughter. Then suddenly she died. Like a beautiful woman in her prime, she died.
7: In that accent, I don't know, but that suit, that's very good. What's the ID?
1: I'm taking Moshe's identity. It's going to lead us right to Mr. Big in San Diego.
7: Man, that's most dangerous. If they find out...
1: My first contact is here in Mexicali. A Pedro McGreeny. You know him?
7: Si, we know Senor McGreeny. We have been watching him.
1: Moshe was to give him the $200.
7: And so?
1: McGreeny gets me across the border. Then I'm transferred over to someone else who takes me to Mr. Question Mark in San Diego.
7: You do not have his name,
1: eh? No. Moshe was to bring him $500 that he has waiting for him in San Diego to buy a phony passport and a visa.
7: Nigo, we've got to consider this plan carefully. The risks are great.
1: We'll go over the whole thing tomorrow. Right now,
8: I could use some sleep. Louis,
1: if you hear me mumbling in my sleep, don't be frightened. I'll just be practicing my accent.
7: You had better, amigo.
1: I spent most of the next day with Dr. Moshe. I repeated words after him till I was satisfied that I was reasonably close. He briefed me on the details of his life, and I committed them to memory, knowing that some minute scrap of what he told me could either cost me or save me my life. It was 8 o'clock when I got back to the hotel. Martinez was waiting for me.
7: Everything is all right?
1: Good. Good. Well, where does Don McGreeny live?
7: 1 mile on the highway to Pocati.
1: Uh-huh.
7: You turn left on the first road, then it's another mile to the hacienda. You want to take the car?
1: It wouldn't look too good, no. I'll walk.
7: All right. I've arranged cover for you.
1: Don't make it too good or it'll tip him. Make sure he's a smart operator.
7: Yeah. The best. You carry a gun?
1: No.
7: Then, amigo, be careful.
1: Mucho careful, Señor Louis. Senor McGreeny was pleased to see me, mainly on account of the $200 I handed him. He made a phone call and told me I'd be picked up in about an hour. It was almost 10 o'clock when I heard a car pull up. There was a polite exchange of goodbyes, and I went outside. An old sedan was waiting for me. The driver wheeled it to the highway and headed west. About 4 miles out, he stopped near some big boulders. He blinked his lights, and 5 Mexican men, obviously wetbacks, climbed into the car. One of the men got into the front seat with me, and the car moved away. Suddenly, the man next to me gave me a poke in the ribs. I looked at him closely. Martinez!
7: Si. I promise you good color. You satisfied?
1: Uh-huh. After that brief exchange, we lapsed into silence. We turned north up a mountain trail and the car rattled bravely on. That car must have been part mountain goat the way it took those climbs. About an hour later, we passed through Hakumba. We went north about another mile and the driver stopped. He motioned us out of the car and herded us up a hill and down the other side. Then he pointed to a clump of bushes and left us. Martinez whispered to me that we were in United States territory. We waited there for about 20 minutes. Then a truck pulled up to the side of the road. The driver got out and opened the back door of the van.
9: Okay, you guys, on the double.
10: I got a big load today. I can't take you all inside. 3 inside, 2 on top of the truck. Hurry up.
1: I beg your pardon.
10: Now what? Who are you?
1: Moser. Dr. Moser.
10: Keep your mouth shut. You get the grade A treatment. Get in the cab with me. All set, let's go, huh? Hey, you two guys climbing on top of do I leave you here?
11: Well, that's dangerous, is it not?
10: There's a railing on top you can hang on to.
1: One more can sit in front with us?
10: Oh, no, nothing doing. Truck is big, but that cab is small. All right, you guys, you getting up there?
11: Here we go.
10: What's been keeping you, Moja? We expected you a week ago.
1: Ensenada, it was a beautiful place.
10: Beautiful senoritas, huh?
1: Yeah. This is big park. We have none like this in my country.
10: Just got it broken in. She'll do 80 on an open stretch.
1: No.
10: With a full load, too, yeah? 13 feet 6 inches high. That's the limit. Scrapes the bottom of some of these underpads.
1: Those men on top there, it's dangerous?
10: Oh, it's all part of the game. They'll ride anyways. Us getting tough to operate now. They even got the feds down here now trying to stop us.
1: Huh?
10: I'm going to stop at this filling station and call in. I'll just be a minute.
1: I got out to ask Martinez if he was all right, but he motioned me away. I sat down and waited. The driver came back on the run.
12: Got to get off the highway and dump these wetbacks. Immigration patrol said the whole country's staked out and they're heading this way. I told Johnson, I'll turn off here.
1: You go too fast. Those men on top.
10: Ah, that's just too bad. For $10 ahead, look what I got to go through. Hey, look out your window. Anyone following us?
1: Lights. They are turning now.
10: Oh, they're after us. Got to get away fast to dump those men.
1: There's a bridge ahead of us. It's too low for the truck.
10: Oh, we'll clear it by 6 inches.
1: But the men on top, they'd be killed.
10: I can't stop.
1: Then slow down. Let me warn them.
10: We got to keep going.
1: Two, on top. Stop, quick.
12: Please.
1: You
12: got a basket,
10: hey?
12: You
10: want to
12: get yourself killed? Jump off! Jump off!
10: Ah! Hit a bump. Must have got that top railing.
1: Kim.
10: That car chasing us. It stopped. Take a look.
1: Stop. Examine the bodies. Murder.
10: Well, you told them to jump, didn't you? They jumped. They're all right. Saved my skin, too, you telling them to get off.
1: I did not think that life here in America was so cheap.
10: Oh, forget it, chum. That's the first thing you got to learn. Keep your mouth shut and forget.
1: I am sick.
10: I said forget it. Or will it take a bullet? I can oblige. Now, if I can lick this fire road, I can get rid of those wetbacks.
1: The driver let the wetbacks out of the truck and told them to beat it through the hill. Then hid the truck until morning. When dawn broke, he maneuvered the truck out of its nest and we headed for the city. We took a roundabout route through the Moreno Reservoir and up to Jamul and reached San Diego about 9 o'clock. Near the outskirts of the city, he stopped. A few minutes later, a car pulled up behind us and a man got out. He came over to the truck and put his head in the window. It was Sam Johnson, the man I'd asked for a job a few days ago. He looked me over carefully.
4: Is him?
10: Yeah. I had a bad time last night. The law pretty near got me. I'm going to ask for more money.
4: This guy, he reminds me of someone. Hey, have I seen you before?
1: You were perhaps sometimes in Prague?
4: Maybe he just looked like someone I know.
10: Oh, sure, he's as fresh as they come. Look at his clothes.
4: All right, come on.
1: Johnson drove me to the pawn shop where I picked up the $500 Moshe's sister had left for him. I counted it, memorizing some of the serial numbers while I did so. Johnson kept trying to figure out who I reminded him of. Lucky for me, he didn't have the answer by the time he parked the car in a lot downtown.
4: It's in this building. Go up to the fourth floor, office 412.
1: You are not coming?
4: No. I'll wait for you here.
1: The gentleman's name who will give me the visa.
4: Never mind name. Just go up there. You'll be looked after. Well, what are you waiting for?
1: I'm nervous. It's a strange city. Strange country. You will not come with me, huh?
4: No. We don't work like that.
1: Yeah.
4: Make it snappy. I got to get back to work.
1: Very well.
2: I go.
1: The elevator whisked me up to the fourth floor, and I opened the door of number 412. The door told me I was entering the Acme Shopping Service. There was no one in the outer office. The door to an inside office opened, and a smartly dressed woman in her late 40s stood there smiling at me.
13: Come in.
1: I was to see a gentleman.
13: Come inside, Dr. Stanley Mosier.
1: Oh, yeah. You are the lady who...
13: Yes, I have your visa. Sit down.
1: Thank you.
13: You have the money.
1: Yeah, it is here. $500.
13: What are your immediate plans, Doctor?
1: To rejoin my sister.
13: Of course. Later we can arrange for you to buy a medical practice.
1: Oh, I'm not licensed and my status here...
13: We'll get around that and maybe sure.
1: The papers. May I have some, please?
13: There's something about you, Doctor, that puzzles me. Well, here's your passport, all in order. Even to the government stamp under your photograph. This is the one I mean. This photograph.
1: Stay out of there.
13: No.
1: I'll take that gun.
13: You are...
1: Special Agent, Federal Government.
13: And I am under arrest.
1: Decidedly.
13: And this is the way it happened. I thought... seemed so ridiculously matter-of-fact.
1: Come on, ma'am.
13: May I fix my face? I'll just be a moment.
14: Sorry, I dropped it. Napoleon, I just remembered.
1: Drop that gun.
14: We'll see about that.
1: His shot missed me, but mine didn't. It was a well-organized outfit. It had only one big weakness. It was dealing in crime, making profit out of human misery. At least 10 people faced major convictions. From my end, the thing was all wrapped up. I made some last-minute reports, and then I went to visit a sick friend in one of the hospitals, a guy who'd been badly bruised by a fall off a speeding truck, Louis Martini. Hi, Louis.
15: Hey, amigo. Pull up a chair, huh? Hey, no more accent?
1: No, thank goodness. Yeah, what are you drawing?
15: Oh, that's a sketch for an electric sign.
1: Oh?
15: I used to do that kind of work before I decided to become a hero at half day.
1: Well, looks pretty good. So do you, Louis.
15: Gracias. Oh, that other fellow on top of the truck with me, he didn't get hurt at all.
1: Oh, swell.
15: And if it hadn't been for a certain amigo who risked his life to warn us.
1: All right. Never mind that stuff.
15: Okay.
1: Gotta leave now. Plane's leaving in an hour.
15: Sí. Adios, hermano Bradford.
1: Adios, amigo. And a good year.

0: This is Douglas Fairbanks again. This adventure in illegal entry closes another chapter in the distinguished chronicle of our silent men, the special agents of all branches of our federal government who daily risk their lives to protect the lives of all of us. Next week, we will tell you the story involving large-scale diamond smuggling in the file case entitled Little White Lies, another venture undertaken for our protection by the silent men.
1: The Silent Men is produced and directed by Warren Lewis. Tonight's case was written by Lewis and Russoff and transcribed in Hollywood. Only the names and places were fictional. Douglas Fairbanks will shortly present Betty Davis, Gary Merrill, and Emmeline Williams in the motion picture, Another Man's Poison. Listen again next week and every week to other exciting cases involving the law enforcement adventures of the special agents of our federal government. For they are the Silent Men.

0: Three chimes mean good times on NBC.
1: The Adventures of Sam Spade, Detective, brought to you by Wild Root Cream Oil Hair Tonic, the non-alcoholic hair tonic that contains lanolin. Wild Root Cream Oil, again and again, the choice of men who put good grooming first.
2: Sam Spade Detective Agency.
3: Same what, sweetheart?
2: Oh, Sam, how did it go?
3: Well, it wasn't exactly a 10-1 outfit. More of a mud show, dog and pony type, you know, rag front.
2: Sam, what are you talking about?
3: Hmm?
2: And by the way, where were you last night?
3: I missed the last bus in from the Cow Palace, so I had to do a star pitch. Connie talk at
2: me. Oh, if you think I'm going to ask what a star pitch is, you're mistaken. What were you doing at the Cow Palace?
3: Oh, just fooling around.
2: Oh. Sam?
3: Yes?
2: Sam?
3: Yes?
2: Sam?
3: You ask too many questions. Sweetheart, in the patois of the carnival, I'll be right down to pitch my spiel my pitch, and make with the canvas on the Bluebeard caper.
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0: Ready, Effie?
1: Yes, Aunt. By the way, what is a star pit?
0: Hmm?
1: Oh, your clothes. You look as if you slept on the ground.
0: That's what it is. Date, August 8, 1948, to Detective Lieutenant Dundee, homicide detail, San Francisco Police. From Samuel Spade, license number 127596. Subject, the Bluebeard Caper. I will not offer as an extenuating circumstance the fact that business is bad all over. But it is true that I've been sitting in my office for 4 hours and the phone had not rung once. This one didn't phone. From the looks of him, he didn't have the required nickel. But the hangover he was wearing under his eyes had cost someone a pretty penny, so I figured his credit might be good somewhere.
2: Mr. Spade?
0: Yeah?
2: Oh, my head.
0: Here, try this.
2: Oh.
0: Want it mixed?
2: Oh, no, no, no soda. I couldn't stand the noise.
0: Where'd you wake up?
2: In these same clothes.
0: Figures.
2: It all started at my sister's engagement party. Mint juleps.
0: Mm.
2: They must have been full of flukum.
0: Flukum?
2: You don't happen to have an ice bag.
0: It's customary for my clients to bring their own.
2: Oh. Well, now here's a spiel. Did I tell you my name?
0: The name you gave my secretary was Ned Towers. You want to stick with that?
2: Ned Towers, yeah. It's about my sister. She's...
0: Her name?
2: Sylvia.
0: Sylvia Towers.
2: Sylvia Towers. But it's not about her, really. It's about that Bluebeard. Bluebeard she's marrying. Jefferson Davis Calhoun.
0: What about him?
2: Oh, that marriage has got to be stopped. I found out that his name's not Calhoun at all. That he's been married three times under three different names. And that all his wives died mysteriously. And that he collected their insurance. And now he's talked my sister into insuring herself for $100,000 in his favor.
0: When did you learn all this?
2: In a barbershop yesterday.
0: Oh.
2: I went in to get a manicure, and I picked up this old detective magazine. Here's his picture. Look at it.
0: I had heard of the case. In his heyday, the papers had called him the Mint Julep Romeo. And any name he happened to be using at the time had Colonel in front of it. None of his three wives had survived the honeymoon. Wife number one, an aviatrix, bailed out at 10,000 feet over Mount Hood along with her husband. His parachute opened, hers didn't. They found the body the following spring. Wife number two, a snake dancer, died of snake bite when she squared off with a full-fanged diamondback instead of her usual non-poisonous partner. The cause of death was never officially proven because the body was embalmed by mistake, it said there, before the coroner arrived. And finally, number three, a professional stunt woman disappeared over Niagara Falls in a beer keg instead of her specially designed barrel and was never seen again.
2: Well, Mr. Spade?
0: Yeah, but are you sure your sister's fiancé, this Calhoun, is the same guy?
2: Well, here's a picture of them together. Their engagement photograph. What do you think?
0: Brunette?
2: My sister? Redhead. That's him on the left.
0: Redhead? Well, Mr. Towers, are we going to sit idly by and see another poor girl go to her death? How much money you got?
2: About $100.
0: I'll take 50 now.
2: You are going to help her.
0: How much does she already know?
2: I tried to tell her. She's beautiful. She wouldn't even listen. I thought she might listen to you.
0: I pray she will, Ned. I pray she will. There were two aspects of the case that I wanted to look over more closely. A, Sylvia's red hair, and B, the red splotches on my client's face. I had a hunch she might be suffering from more than a hangover, so I dropped him at the address of a medical friend of mine who specializes in poisoning. He said the tests would take most of the afternoon, so I decided to find out who was Sylvia. What was she? Was she as kind as she was fair?
3: Yes?
0: Yes.
3: I beg your pardon?
0: Miss Towers?
3: Yes, I'm Sylvia Towers. Are you the florist?
0: You're expecting maybe a detective?
3: Come in.
0: Thanks, I will.
3: Well, as a matter of fact, I wasn't expecting a florist or anyone else. But I'm glad to see you. I really am.
0: Huh?
3: Sit down here. Oh, just relaxing. Oh, no, over here.
0: Oh. Well, why not?
3: There. Isn't this more cozy?
0: Mm-hmm.
3: Take your hat off.
0: Oh.
3: You'll have me believing you really are a detective.
0: What do I look like?
3: Well, I'll have to mull it over. Now, don't tell me. Let me dream.
0: Look, Sylvia, Miss Powers, I mean.
3: Oh, Sylvia, I like the way you dress. Nice and casual.
0: Oh, you do?
3: But, you know, You really should wear a handkerchief.
0: Hey,
3: hey. You ticklish.
0: Well, look, if you want to frisk me, get it over with. It's your apartment. You got a right to.
3: Well, isn't this way nice?
0: Sure, it's fine. It's just that, well, you know, I just didn't expect. I just didn't expect.
3: Well, what do you want, a butterfly act?
0: No, it's just that my feelings have hurt you. Haven't asked me who I am or what I'm doing here or anything.
3: Oh, I don't care. I like you.
0: Is this how you got engaged to Calhoun?
3: No, he was selling some phony stock certificates, so I bought a few.
0: They were phony, so you bought a few. Figures.
3: He'd had bad luck with marriage. It was the only way I could force the issue.
0: You're forcing him into marrying you?
3: Darling, don't be so critical. I did it very nicely.
0: I'm sure you did, but why?
3: Oh, I don't know. He's so courtly. A real southern gentleman.
0: How real?
3: Hand me that cushion, darling.
0: Oh.
3: Oh, no, here. Behind my head.
0: Oh.
3: Oh, that's better. Oh, don't go away.
0: Why do you want to be number four on the Bluebeard parade?
3: Oh, do you really think he did kill them?
0: Oh, that's one of two theories. He either did or he didn't.
3: Oh, I love your hair. So nice, bristly. Does this bother you?
0: Yeah, but don't stop. Wait a minute. Look, I got my client to think about, and I'm trying to think about it.
3: Darling.
0: I didn't want to take this assignment, but he really seemed to be worried about you.
3: Oh, now who on earth would be worried about me?
0: I'm a little worried about you myself, and I'm not even distantly related to you.
3: Well, don't say that yet. This marriage may not last long.
0: Don't you say that.
3: Oh, I know his marital life has been full of tragedy. But I'm not superstitious. I think I may change his luck.
0: Okay, Sylvia, okay, it's your life. I told your brother I'd talk to you, and I have.
3: My brother?
0: Yeah, Ned. I think maybe your boyfriend tried to poison him last night.
3: Oh, no. Oh, Jeff, you're just in time.
4: Well, my dear, we will discuss this further in private. I have only this to say at the present time. In the South, it is not customary for a lady to receive a gentleman alone just prior to her marriage to another gentleman.
3: But, Jeff...
4: I know your motives were pure and innocent. Customs differ, that's all. I am Colonel Calhoun at your service, sir.
0: I'll call you when I need you.
4: I'm afraid I must ask you to remain. Sylvia?
3: Oh, Jeff, I meant to tell you. It was just a flirtation.
0: Yeah, that's
3: I didn't
0: all.
3: Think it...
4: You mean
0: well, she didn't think.
4: He made certain proposals?
3: Well, what could I do?
0: What could she do?
3: He said there were things in your past, Jeff.
0: Yeah, that's what I said.
3: Things that...
4: Oh, well, there, my dear.
3: It was blackmail.
0: That's all it was.
3: I did it for you, Jeff.
4: Go to your chambers, Sylvia. I will deal with this adventurer. If this were the South, there would be better ways. But never fear. Where there's a Calhoun, there, too, you will find southern chivalry.
0: Please.
3: No, Jeff. Phone the police.
4: Sylvia, I must insist that you do as I say.
3: Very well, Jeff. You know best.
4: Well, sir, how about you and me putting our heads together over little old Mint Julep, huh?
0: Thanks, I'm not thirsty. What's the fetch, Colonel? How come your girlfriend yelled, "Hey, Rube," just now?
4: What is your asking price, sir?
0: What's her a bid?
4: $5,000 now, $5,000 after she's buried, $20,000 after the insurance people pays off.
0: No dice. Caper's worth $100,000. 50 for me, 50 for you.
4: That is out of the question, sir.
0: Okay, from here I go to the cops.
4: Now, son, let's not be hasty about this. It will require a slight change of plan, but I reckon I can swing it.
0: All right, 50-50. When are you going to knock her off?
4: Shh. You want her to fly the coop?
0: Is there another way out of here?
4: Well, not that I know of, but she's crafty.
0: She's crafty. Well, come on, let's get it over.
4: Yes, you're right. Maybe now or never.
0: That's right.
4: Sylvia?
0: Hey, wait a minute.
4: Huh?
0: Come here.
4: What is it?
0: How are you going to do it?
4: Well, hit her with this and then out the window.
0: Let me see, then. Gee, it's got quite a heft to it. Where'd you get this set?
4: Souvenir of Niagara Falls.
0: Know where you're going to get it?
4: Why, you Yankee!
0: The Souvenir of Niagara Falls was deadlier than I thought. The blow spun him around like a top, and he went down on the other side of the room, taking the bar and the mint julep ingredients along with him. I headed for the room Sylvia had disappeared into. But she had already disappeared out of it. I looked in the closets, the bathroom, under the bed, tapped the walls for secret panels, and then forced myself to look out the only possible exit, the open window. 10 stories sheer drop to the street. 2 stories sheer unclimbable masonry to the roof. Now get this, Dundee. No other exit, No horizontal ledges, drain pipes, niches, cornices, not even a helicopter landing. I asked myself, who is Sylvia? What is she?
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0: Sylvia had done whatever she had done to escape from that escape-proof room. There was nothing of interest in it but a diving helmet, deep sea type, and the current issue of Billboard, a magazine which records the movements of show people. Under carnivals and tent shows, an item was circled. Colonel Carlyle's colossal carnival and tent show, which was currently playing San Francisco out by the Cow Palace. That reminded me of the colonel in the next room. I went in to hit him again, but somehow his not being there didn't surprise me a bit. What I found on the roof did surprise me a little. It was a rope and grappling hook, human fly type, which fitted with the circusy aspect the caper was beginning to take on. But I'd never have taken Sylvia for a stunt woman. I did a deep knee bend to get in condition for what lay ahead, slid down the banister to the top floor, somersaulted into an elevator, and rode it down to the lobby, no hands. Pausing only to acknowledge the applause of the scrub woman, I skated on over to the phone booth. Sylvia's hands like the night.
1: Dr. Mandel's office.
0: Bernie, Sam Spade.
1: Oh, say, I'm glad you called, Sam. That patient you brought in here, Ned Coward?
0: Yeah, what about him?
1: Well, your hunch was right. There was enough poison in him to kill him twice.
0: Uh-huh.
1: And that ain't all.
0: He dead?
1: No.
0: Then what's all?
1: Well, his stomach had enough foreign objects in it to keep all the newspapers in town in Monday morning feature stories for the rest of the year.
0: What type foreign objects?
1: Glassware, spoons, hunting knives. Well, nothing valuable.
0: Where'd you send him?
1: Oh, he wasn't the hospital case, Sam.
0: Enough poison to kill him twice, glassware, spoons, hunting knives, and not a hospital case, huh?
1: The poison, he's developed an immunity. The other stuff, it's harmless.
0: Harmless, huh?
1: Do you want me to send you the complete report?
0: No. Forget it, Bernie. You've given me enough. Thanks. From then on, Dundee, it was mostly entertainment. I headed to the carnival grounds outside the town, and Colonel Carlyle's colossal carnival and tent show unfolded before my very eyes just west of the Cow Palace.
2: In the interest of artistic endeavor, Mademoiselle Mahala, the favorite dancing girl of the Sultan of Zanzibar, brought direct from the perfume gardens of the Mystic Orient, every muscle of a gorgeous body.
3: And now, ladies and gentlemen, in the interest of science and the furtherance of national defense, one of the medical miracles of the 20th century, ladies and gentlemen, a man with the iron stomach and the asbestos esophagus, Professor Delator. Professor, if you please, sir, give the folks a sample of your control over the fiery element. I will light the torch and hand it to the professor. And now, Professor, if you will kindly...
0: The coach dancer left me cold, but the fire-eating professor looked hot. It was none other than my client, the man who called himself Ned Powers. I moved as close to the platform as I could without setting fire to myself and caught his eye. When he caught mine, it singed my eyelashes.
4: Hey, scramble, I got my act to do. I can't talk to nobody.
0: Where's the colonel?
4: There ain't any colonel, just for the banner tack.
0: Where's your sister?
4: I ain't got no sister.
0: Then who is Sylvia?
4: Hey, do me a favor, Shamus. Keep the 50 and forget the whole pitch. Now be it, huh?
0: Oh, I want to see the show.
4: Okay, you paid for your duck. Tear your eyes out if you want to. Okay, but this guy's squawking. They're drifting away.
3: And, ladies and gentlemen, that was only a sample. Only a sample. Why, he eats the stone and throws the beach away. And he uses powdered poison on his soft boy legs. Now tell me, if you will, is there a doctor in the town?
0: I drifted on down the midway. There was Buna Buna, nature boy. Gilda and Hilda, the Siamese twins. There was Shorty, the fat man, and Fatty, the short man. A bearded lady and several natural freaks of nature. At the very end, there was a big canvas enclosure. The act was called the Three Death-Defying Darlings. From the noise inside, I judged that to be an understatement. I bought a ticket and got inside just in time to see a trim, energetic blonde in tailored coveralls crawl out of the twisted wreckage of the car she'd just driven point blank into a concrete wall at an advertised speed of 80 miles an hour. She took a bow, tripped lightly out of the ring, and a brunette about the same size and shape, but wearing a costume consisting mainly of three live rattlesnakes, passed her coming in. I swear she did. I also swear that...

0: He danced so well, I didn't even notice the snakes after I got used to them. Before the lead snake had taken its final bow and wriggled out of sight, a redhead in green coveralls appeared at the top of a 60-foot tower. She climbed into a barrel, and some stupid fool pushed her off. The tank she landed in was no more than 3 feet across and couldn't have had more than a foot of water in it. But she emerged from the splinters with her face wet and some of the greasy carnival-type makeup washed off. The red-headed branch of the death-defying darlings was, you guessed it, that miraculous escape artist, the one and only Sylvia. I was anxious to meet the rest of the act, so I vaulted over the canvas to their trailer dressing room. A sinister buzzing sound at my ankles as I entered. I jumped out of the way just in time to miss getting bitten by one of the brunette's dancing partners, the Diamondback. Sylvia looked at me pityingly, grabbed it expertly just behind the head, and shoved it down into its basket.
1: Sam, you should have known better than to come in here unannounced. Strangers make Salome terribly nervous.
0: Then we're even.
1: How did you know I was here?
0: I didn't. I was looking for my client.
1: Then you are working for Ned.
0: Who else?
1: Well, when I heard you bargaining with Jeff, I didn't know what to think. Before that, I'd been so sure.
0: Look, sweetheart, I haven't been sure of anything in this caper from the start, least of all you. No matter how sure I get, I still won't believe it.
1: Look at me, Sam. Touch me. I'm only flesh and blood.
0: Yeah, well, anyhow, how did you meet yourself coming on with the snakes when you went out in the coveralls?
1: Oh, zippers. I was wearing the snakes underneath all the time.
0: Snakes? Doesn't the autocrats make them nervous?
1: Oh, no. They're used to it. Mother trains them. That was after Father...
0: Never mind your family. Let's talk about you. All three of you.
1: Well, after Mother and Father... Well, the act was a threesome, you see, and they wouldn't keep me on as a single.
0: Yeah.
1: So Jeff Calhoun worked out a routine so only one of me would be on at one time.
0: That figures. How often do you come out of it alive?
1: You mustn't say things like that, even in joking. I'm terribly out of condition. I haven't had a real workout since...
0: Since you went over Niagara Falls in that beer keg? And by the way, how did you manage that?
1: It's simple. Relaxation. Secret of everything. I could teach you that, Sam, darling.
0: Mm.
1: Jeff could never learn it.
0: How long do you think we'd get away with it, sweetheart?
1: Aren't you taking rather a lot for granted?
0: Maybe not enough. So far as I know, you've only been killed and resurrected 3 times.
1: Darling, if it frightens you, I promise I'll never do it again.
0: How did you drop 10,000 feet without a parachute?
1: Oh, that Mount Hood stunt?
0: Mm.
1: I crash-landed the plane, set fire to it.
0: There were witnesses. Something dropped.
1: Oh, nothing but a weighted flight suit.
0: Whose body was that they found?
1: There are always bodies when the snow melts. By the time they get to them, they could be anybody.
0: Oh, that's a relief. Now, what about that other body?
1: Which other one, darling?
0: When you were embalmed after the snake bite.
1: Oh. Well, Jeff just claimed somebody from the morgue that nobody else wanted. Don't be so critical, darling. We didn't hurt anybody.
0: Better not try to tell that to those insurance companies.
1: Well, they should be happy. Jeff says it helps them with their taxes.
0: Does it make you happy, dying and being dug up every year or so?
1: Well, it's better than doing it every night. But I couldn't go back to Jeff. He lost his nerve after Ned found out. You see, Ned's the only one left who knew me in the old days. If I were dead, he couldn't prove anything. Jeff really meant to kill me this time.
0: What was Ned after? Blackmail?
1: Oh, no. He wanted me back with the show. He hired you to frighten Jeff into letting me go. After all, I am the best threesome in the business. Well, anyway, in the stunt field. Did you see my review in Billboard?
0: I saw it for myself.
1: You know something? I was thinking. With all you know about crime...
0: Don't say it.
1: Darling, it's so easy, and we could have a honeymoon every time I came back and we got married again.
0: Thanks for the offer, but if I get married, I want my wife to stay alive every night.
1: But I wouldn't really be dead. Only legally, for the insurance. Only legally, Sam.
0: Come here.
1: Sam, darling.
0: Look, sweetheart, let's not relax. You're not safe. Not as long as that insurance policy's floating around with Jeff's name on it as beneficiary.
1: He'd never think of looking for me here.
0: Well, the same. You better take that policy into town in the morning and make some changes. Where is it?
1: Oh, it's in my safe.
0: You got a safe here in this trailer?
1: Well, it's just a secret place. I only call it a safe. But it is safe.
2: I was here. I thought I'd find you here. But I hardly expected to see Mr. Spade.
0: You don't surprise me a bit, Bluebeard.
1: Hello, Jeff. Sit down and stop waving that revolver. What do you want?
2: That policy. I heard every word you two have been saying. Not that that piece of paper means anything. You won't even be around when the bank's open. But having the original policy in my hand will save a lot of delay, red tape.
1: Of course, Jeff.
2: Where is it?
1: Oh, what's the use? It's in the basket, right by the side of your chair.
0: Wait a minute.
2: Don't move, Spade. If you do, I'll blast you.
0: Listen to me. Don't raise that leg.
2: This is your safe. Still a child, aren't you, Sylvia?
0: Don't do it, Calhoun. Don't do it. And that, Lieutenant Dare, took the lid right off of the caper. Due to my Boy Scout training, my split-second timing, and the fact that Salome's fang missed an artery by a 30th of an inch, I understand Calhoun will live long enough, which, as far as I'm concerned, is any length of time you care to name. About Sylvia, I really don't know how to advise you there, but if you're planning on charging her with attempted homicide, you'll find that there are three darling sisters listed as U.S. citizens and residents of California. It might be hard to figure out which one of her to indict. Period. End of Nightmare Alley, Bluebeard Division. Any questions, F?
1: Oh, just one, Sam. A grammatical error, but I'll correct it.
0: And just whom do you think you are to be correcting my grammar?
1: Who, Sam? Nominative case.
0: Nominal.
1: Nominative, Sam. The most frequently used cases in English are nominative, accusative, and possessive.
0: Mm.
1: I'm referring to your sentence which reads, it might be hard to figure out which one of her to indict.
0: Yeah.
1: Of course, you meant them, since they're three darling sisters. Her being singular.
0: Indeed, her was singular, Effie.
1: Oh, Sam, you made a joke.
0: That's a very small one. Now, type that up and leave my grammar as is. It's colorful.
1: Oh, very well, Sam. I'll just fix the syntax as I go along.
0: Syntax? In California?
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1: She was only one girl, so I left it to her and made the correction back farther.
0: Back where, Twinkletoes?
1: Just prior. Twinkletoes.
0: Hmm?
1: You know, where you said three darling sisters, I changed it to one.
0: That's impossible. It takes two to make a sister.
1: That is not funny, Sam.
0: Who's laughing?
1: It's no laughing matter, Sam. After all, that Sylvia, the darling sister, whatever she... And I don't care if she can go over Niagara Falls in a barrel.
0: Let's get it right, F. Beer keg.
1: In fact, the only funny thing is you being taken in. After all, snake charmers of that type are a dime a dozen.
0: Well, here's 20 cents. Phone up that place.
1: What place?
0: Where you get the red-headed snake charmers, 12 for 10 cents.
1: Dime a dozen, Sam. It's a figment of speech.
0: You can say that again, sweetheart.
1: Penny to be three people, all with different hair, wearing snakes under a coverall.
0: No, nothing.
1: No normal girl would do that, Sam.
0: I don't know. Women do all kinds of work.
1: Sam. Why can't I be an adventuress like some girls are?
0: I wouldn't trade you for 30 cents worth of snake charmers.
1: Oh, that's the nicest thing you ever said.
0: Well, next to the nicest.
1: Good night, Sam.
0: Good night, Salome.
1: Twinkle.

0: The Adventures of Sam Spade, Dashiell Hammett's famous private detective, are produced and directed by William Spear. Sam Spade is played by Howard Duff. 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Again and again, the choice of men who put good grooming first. This is Dick Joy reminding you to...
1: Yeah.

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0: For the first time in its history, Scotland Yard opens its official files to bring you the true stories of some of its most baffling cases.
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0: Research for Whitehall 1212 is from Percy Hoskins, chief crime reporter of the London Daily Express. 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Here is Chief Superintendent John Davidson of Scotland Yard, custodian of the famous Black Museum.
2: The exhibit I have to show you today from our Black Museum files is neither more nor less unusual than anything I've shown you. But, like many other of these intrinsically unusual objects, it has acquired a certain interest because of its association. Now, you've seen thousands of these. It's a string of varicolored plastic beads made by cutting plastic tubes of various colors into short lengths and stringing them together to form a woman's necklace. The string has been broken, but it's been retied, you see. The man who tied it together is here beside me. He was in charge of the case number 696966. This is Detective Inspector Herbert Case of the CID. Herbert?
3: This case is one of the few in which the press was able to be of considerable assistance to us. Not, I assure you, by usurping the functions of the police, as so many fictional newspaper men do so fictionally successfully, but by passing on to us with remarkable celerity everything they discovered, and leaving the dirty work to us whose job that is. I applaud such pressmen, as does every good policeman. On the 9th of August last year, the Criminal Investigation Department of Nottingham received a trunk telephone call from London. The call was routed to me. The caller identified himself.
4: John Marchbanks speaking.
3: Inspector Case here, Mr. Marchbanks.
4: Oh, yes, yes. Look here, old fellow. I've had a telephone call from Nottingham that I suspect one's investigating.
3: Yes, sir?
4: A man's just called to tell me that he's willing to sell me for a considerable sum of money the exclusive first-hand story of a murder.
3: May I ask who you are, sir?
4: Oh, sorry. Yes, I'm editor of the News of the World in London. We've the largest circulation in Britain, you know.
3: I've seen your paper, sir.
4: Yes. Well, this chap told me that he had the story. Says you chaps don't know anything at all about it yet. And so I thought I'd better notify you.
3: Oh, well, that's very good of you, sir. Did the man give his name?
4: Yes. I told him I'd have to consult my superiors and I'd ring him back at 12:25. He's at a telephone kiosk there and the number's 633191.
3: And his name?
4: Brown. George Brown, he said. Although I suspect that rather too easy, isn't it? Probably his nom de plume.
3: Are you going to talk to him at that number, sir?
4: At 12:25, I told him. Yes.
3: Thank you, sir. We'll be there with him. Goodbye.
4: Good luck. And don't forget the News of the World, Inspector.
3: It was, of course, simple to determine the location of the telephone kiosk from the number. I proceeded there at once with Detective Sergeant Victor Mann. To find a young man with excessively long hair talking rapidly into the phone, we moved closer to listen as best we might through the closed door.
5: Now, nobody knows about it except Victor.
6: Would you say that's him, Inspector?
5: What, say to...
3: I expect you'd better find out, Sergeant.
6: Right, sir.
5: Well, £150, then. I need them...
6: Your name, George Brown?
5: Excuse me, there's some...
6: I'll have that telephone, please.
5: Look here, who are you?
6: CRD cop, give us the phone. Hello, hello, are you there? Hang on a sec, please. This is the police. You want to talk, Inspector?
5: I say...
6: Are you George Brown?
5: I am, I was...
6: It's him, Inspector.
3: Thank you. Just wait, you, Brown. Hello, is that Mr. Marshbanks? It is? Good. Was that your man? Right, we're here. We'll have a talk with them. Eh? Oh, yes, yes, yes, yes. Of course, I'll remember. Thanks very much, sir. Now, Mr. Brown.
7: Who are you, the police?
6: We are. Not see our cards?
5: I was going to call you at once, officer, just as soon as I got finished with my London call.
3: I suppose you tell us now.
6: We're right here.
5: May I sit down, please?
3: On the bench there.
5: Leg feels better when I sit down.
6: What's the matter with your leg?
5: It's always been that way.
3: Sit down, Sergeant. Now, what's this, Brown, about the murder you know about?
5: Well, I don't know if it's a murder or not, sir.
3: You told the editor of the News of the World it's a murder.
5: Well, I think it's a murder.
6: Where?
5: It's in an old derelict orchard about half a mile from here, sir.
6: It's a woman, you told the editor?
5: Yes, sir, a woman.
3: Is the body still there?
5: Yes, sir. I'm sure nobody'd find it.
3: Why hasn't it been reported to the police?
5: Well, I found it just yesterday, you see, and I thought I'd try to make some money out of it before I told you chaps. Can't blame me for that, you know.
6: No, can't we?
3: Do you want to take us, sir?
5: Well, under the circumstances, sir, I suppose there's really no choice, is there?
6: There is not. Come along.
5: Mind my leg, will you great oaf.
3: I felt sorry for young George Brown as he limped along with us in the direction of his derelict orchard. Down Edwards Lane, past the Roxy Cinema and the Metropole Hotel, jabbering about his bad luck at every step.
5: How'd you chaps get on to me? I'd have stood to make £250 if you hadn't butted in.
6: 150, the bloke on the telephone was saying to you. Or you were saying to him, cock.
5: Well, 100 and a half isn't hay, you know, to a fellow's out of work. Now I shall never see it, thanks to you.
6: Serves you right, trying to make fools of the police.
5: Well, I didn't make fools of you, mate.
6: Don't come a Gracie Fields on us.
3: How much further is this place, Brown?
5: Down the hill there. There's a path.
6: I don't see a path.
5: You'd never have found it. I'll show you. Here, see? It's all grown over, but there's your path.
3: Where's this body?
5: See down there, at the bottom?
6: That pile of rags?
5: It's a coat. It's been thrown over her.
3: Who threw it over her?
5: How do I know? The murderer, very likely.
3: How'd you find her?
5: Saw beads lying on the path here. Oh, I'd better give them to you, hadn't I?
3: You had.
5: Why, sorry, I forgot them. Here.
3: Better tie them together, hadn't I? How do you know they're hers?
5: I don't know. Seems probable, though, don't it?
3: We'll see. Well, come on.
5: Oh, I'm not going down there again. I've seen her.
6: Now, come on, pal.
5: No, I won't do it. It was tough enough climbing up and down yesterday with my leg. I'll stay here. You go on.
6: Too right you'll stay here. Shall I climb down, sir?
3: I'll go. You stay here with the prisoner.
5: Prisoner? I'm not arrested, am I?
3: You are now. I arrest you on charge of willfully concealing evidence of a violent death, and I warn you that anything you say will be taken down in writing and may be used in evidence.
6: Satisfy your cock.
5: What are you going to do with me?
3: The body was that of a woman about 30, I judged, lying on her side, fully dressed, the coat carefully placed over her. There was no immediate means of identification, and the only obvious wounds were the bruises about the head, which had caused the face to become quite black. The body was removed to the mortuary at Leanside for examination by Dr. Crofton, the police surgeon, and by Dr. John Little of the Home Office Forensic Science Laboratory. Mann and I took Brown to a justice of the peace on the charge we had made of concealing evidence. He was allowed to go after he'd been bailed under the Criminal Justice Act of 1925, which permits the police to go bail themselves in such cases. In the meantime, a card found in a pocket of the coat, which had covered the body, had provided the first identification. The card bore the name of Mrs. Anne Battersby, of 97 Longmead Drive, Nottingham, who had been reported missing on Friday the 3rd of August, 6 days earlier. Lodgers at the Longmead Drive address identified the broken string of beads, the coat itself, and certain other articles as the missing Mrs. Battersby's. I talked with Sergeant Mann.
6: Yes, sir. That's who it was, all right. Miss Battersby woman. Body's been identified.
3: Who identified her?
6: Her husband and these other people, sir.
3: What about her husband?
6: Oh, I've talked to him, sir.
3: You all right?
6: Well, I brought him along with me, sir.
3: He here now?
6: Yes, sir.
3: Let's have a look at him.
6: Right, sir. Mr. Battersby?
7: Yeah?
6: Come in, please. Inspector Case, Mr. Battersby.
3: Sit down. Sit down, Mr. Battersby. I was wondering if you can tell us anything, sir.
7: I've tried to think. I can't imagine.
3: Your wife's acquaintances, is there anyone at all?
7: I don't know of any. The ones I know are other women. No woman did that, Inspector.
3: No. How do you account for her being found in that particular place, Mr. Battersby?
7: I don't know. Except it's near the Roxy Cinema. That's where she was going when she left. She told Tommy.
3: Tommy?
7: Thomasina Jane, our daughter. She was home when Anne left.
3: Where were you, Mr. Battersby?
7: At work.
3: What's your occupation?
7: Advertising copywriter.
3: For an advertising concern?
7: No, I'm self-employed. My office is in St. Peter's Gate.
3: I see. And when did you discover your wife missing on the 3rd?
7: She wasn't there when I came home. At 10 o'clock at night, I notified the police at once.
3: What time did you leave your office?
7: At about 9:30.
3: I see. That's your usual leaving time, sir?
7: No.
3: What is your usual time?
7: About 5:30.
3: Uh-huh.
7: I was working that night on a new advertising campaign.
3: You could prove that, of course.
7: I'm afraid I can't. I was alone. I have no office employees, and I was quite startled when I realized how late it had got, and I hurried home.
3: When you found your wife absent, where did you think she was?
7: I didn't know. Tommy woke and said she'd gone to the cinema. I telephoned there, but there was no answer, and I called several of her friends.
3: Women friends?
7: Of course. Well, only one of them was at home, Danielle Dupuy, and she was...
3: What did you expect to find out, Mr. Battersby?
7: Why, poor Anne used once in a while to stay the night with Danielle.
3: Without leaving you a message?
7: Well, I thought she'd forgotten to call Tommy, or perhaps Tommy had been asleep and hadn't heard the telephone.
3: But your wife was not there?
7: No. Danielle said she'd seen her that afternoon.
3: Where?
7: Near the Roxy Cinema, about 4 o'clock.
3: And where were you at that time?
7: I was in my office working.
3: Where you stayed all evening?
7: Of course.
3: Going without your dinner?
7: I'm afraid so.
3: But that you can't prove. Can you?
7: Look here, are you accusing me of my wife's death?
3: Not yet, sir.

0: Now, let me tell you what Dr. Little, the Home Office pathologist, said to me. I called on him the next morning, the 9th, at his laboratory, where the body had been taken for a more complete examination. He'd been working most of the night, and he was tired.
1: Oh. Well, I've discovered several things, Herbert.
0: Any progress?
1: I let you decide. First, she's been dead for about a week. That, with the bruises on her face, which I think were made by someone's fist, accounts for the dark color of her skin.
0: Almost black.
1: Yes.
0: She was murdered about the time she disappeared, then,
1: I think I can say so.
0: How quickly would the discoloration set in?
1: Almost at once. A day or so, let's say. I can hardly keep my eyes open.
0: I'm sorry.
1: It's my job. Second, she died of strangulation, suffocation. I think, remembering the bruises, it was manual strangulation.
0: Yeah.
1: By the condition of the stomach contents, she died about 4 hours after her last meal.
0: Ah. If we can discover when she ate last, then we'll know almost the exact time of her death.
1: The day and the time.
0: I'll try to find that out.
1: All right. Now, we used my little laboratory vacuum cleaner on her clothes.
0: What did you find?
1: Nothing much. Except these hairs. Longish.
0: Black?
1: Yes. Recognize them?
0: They're not her husband's. He's almost bald-headed. What hair he has is sandy.
1: Traces of grease on this.
0: Can it be identified, you suppose?
1: I doubt it. But we can compare it with samples of Brill cream and other messes people put on their hair and identify it that far.
0: Will you do that?
1: Of course. Probably the murderers.
0: I'm sure.
1: And here. This is what we found under her fingernails. Oh, excuse me.
0: More hair?
1: Shreds of fiber.
0: From her coat or dress?
1: From somebody else's coat or dress.
0: You think another woman, Doctor?
1: Can't tell. Bring me the garment she clawed these bits from, and I'll prove that's what they're from.
0: How?
1: Comparison microscope, my boy.
0: Ah.
1: I'd like to see those beads you were talking about, too. Sorry.
0: What for?
1: I want to see if they fit into these marks on her neck.
0: Marks?
1: I think the boil strangled her with her own beads. Now, do you mind clearing out and letting me get a few winks of sleep like a good man?
0: You going to sleep here?
1: The lady won't snore.

0: Leaving Dr. Little to his well-earned rest, I sought out Sergeant Mann for a conference. He listened attentively to my instructions.
1: All right, sir. I've got it all, I think.
0: The beads.
1: To take him to Dr. Little.
0: Right. Battersby.
1: Ask him for samples of his hair.
0: What else?
1: Look over his wardrobe and get samples of fibers from everything and bring them to the Four Scenic Laboratory. Oh, yes, and find out from him how to reach the Stanil du Puy.
0: I admire your pronunciation, Sergeant.
1: Well, the girlfriend of Mrs. Battersby.
0: And ask her to come and see me.
1: Ask her?
0: Fetch her.
1: Hope she's pretty.
0: She's French.
1: Honest walk, he malipose.
0: What?
1: French, sir. I speak it like a native.
0: Well, try it on Mademoiselle Dupuy.
1: Try what, sir?
0: Get out of here. Send in that man that's waiting.
1: Man, sir?
0: The newspaper fella.
1: Oh, the little fat man from London.
0: Send him in.
1: Yes, sir. You can come in, sir.
2: Oh, thank you. Excuse me. I am addressing Inspector Case, am I not?
0: You are, sir. I take it you're Mr. Marshbanks.
2: Off the News of the World, London. I was speaking to you yesterday, sir.
0: Very glad to see you, sir.
2: Oh, thank you. May I sit down?
0: By all means. Well, you uncovered a real one, Mr. Marshbanks. What brings you to Nottingham?
2: I came down to see this murder story merchant, Brown. He telephoned me again last night.
0: Oh, did he?
2: Tells me that you've arrested him.
0: Huh? Teach him to conceal evidence. He's on bail now, but he'll get sent down for a few months when his trial comes up. What did he tell you?
2: Tell me?
0: When he telephoned you.
2: Oh, well, I promised to give him £70 for his story, provided you have no objections. It's our type of thing, after all, you know.
0: Come down on his price, hasn't he?
2: No, that was my doing. We're not in business for our health, you know. It's all right with you. Provided, of course, that I show you the story first.
0: I see no harm in it, I suppose.
2: Oh, good, good. Thank you. Ordinarily, I'd let our staff man here in Nottingham handle it, but I wanted to get away from my desk, and I confess this intrigues me.
0: Yeah.
2: I say, I was thinking of something. Can't put down an old newspaper man, can you, Constable?
0: Inspector.
2: Oh, I am sorry. Of course, Inspector. Writes many bloody things about constables in the paper, you know. I am sorry. Do forgive me.
0: What were you thinking of?
2: Oh, I was just thinking, what if this young chap turns out to be the murderer himself? Wouldn't that be jolly?
0: Would be quite interesting, Mr. Marshbanks.
2: I know what I should do.
0: What?
2: I should give him an extra £50. But only if his story is exclusive, sir. Only if it's exclusive, mind you.
0: You're very generous, sir.
2: It'll be worth it. Oh, it'll be worth it.
0: Well, sir, if I allow you to leave me upon your lawful occasions now, I trust you will leave me to mine.
2: Huh?
0: I shall see you again before the day is over, sir.
2: Oh, with my exclusive story, I promise you, sir. Good morning.

0: Before the day was over, I'd said, a great many things happened before that day was over. First, at about 3 PM, Dr. Little telephoned me from his forensic laboratory.
1: Well, I had a good sleep, Chase.
0: Well, I'm glad to hear that, sir.
1: Until about an hour ago, when your sergeant man brought in his samples from your Mr. Battersby's clothing. He sent them for them, he said.
0: All right.
1: I checked about half of them. They don't match with the samples under her fingernails.
0: Oh, they don't.
1: Cheer up, Herbert. I've still got quite a lot to look at and compare. Oh, and hair doesn't match either. Sergeant Mann brought a sample of that. Nothing at all like it.
0: Well, I expected as much.
1: Just thought I'd let you know we're working and I'm wide awake. Or, I'm wide awake and we're working is better. Well, I'll ring you if I find anything.
0: Good, thank you. I'll be here. As I sat down the telephone, there was a knock on the door. Yes? Come in.
2: In here, miss. A sleep, please.
3: Thank you, Sergeant. It is the Inspector Case, n'est-ce pas?
0: I am the Inspector Case, yes, ma'am.
2: This is Mademoiselle Dupuy, sir.
3: Danielle Dupuy.
0: Oh. I'd like to ask you a few questions, please, Miss Dupuy.
3: The Sergeant Mann. Mann? L'homme. No, he has already asked me questions, monsieur.
0: What have you been asking her, man?
2: Well, not about the case, sir.
3: He asked me, do I know Anne Battersby? Yes, I say, and I do not. She is dead. Oh, hélas, ma pauvre Annie.
0: You saw on the day she disappeared?
3: Oh, I see her 2 times. Twice? I see her twice, oui.
0: Twice?
3: Once, when she is about for to leave for the cinema. The Roxy, to see Une Lettre pour Trois Épouses. Letter for 3 wives. But I am making luncheon for me and my friend. And I am desolate. I cannot go with her. Oh!
0: What's the matter?
3: Oh! I just think if I go with her, I am dead too.
2: Oh, well, cheer up, Mr. Pewee. You didn't go with us. Excuse me, sir.
0: So what did you do then, please, Mr. Pewee?
3: I give her my lunch with my friend. Haricot vert.
2: She means green beans.
0: At what time?
3: Huh? Oh, 15 hours. Pourquoi?
0: Wait just a second. Put Miss Rouge and Dr. Little at the forensic laboratory. Doctor.
1: Who is it?
0: Herbert Case.
1: Nothing new yet, Case.
0: Look, I've found when Mrs. Battersby had her last meal.
1: You have? When?
0: At 3 o'clock on the 3rd.
1: You know what she ate?
0: Green beans, for one thing.
1: She was killed between 6 and 7 o'clock on the 3rd. That all?
0: For now, thank you.
1: Bye.
0: And when was the other time you saw Mrs. Battersby that day, Miss Dupuy?
3: It was about just before 5 minutes to 6.
2: Where, Miss Dupuy?
0: Hold it, Sergeant. Are you sure of the time, Miss Dupuy?
3: I am always sure, Monsieur the Inspector, and it was on Edwards Lane, only just past the Roxy Cinema. And of that I am also certain.
0: Did you talk with her?
3: I did not. How am I to know who is this man she is talking with?
0: Man?
3: She is walking down the street, Edwards Lane, towards the old orchard, with a man, and he is talking to her.
0: Would you recognize this man again, Mr. Pree?
3: Oh, I am not sure I would know his face, for sure.
0: Did he have a lame leg?
3: How you know that?
0: Did he?
3: Oui.
0: I wish you had asked Mrs. Battersby to go with you.
3: But I could not, monsieur. I had a very important appointment. Why do you wish so?
0: Because I think you saw the man who murdered her about half an hour later. And that wasn't all that happened before the day was over. I turned Miss Dupuy over to the matron who applied cold cloth to her head. 50 minutes later, Marshbanks of the News of the World returned and came cheerfully into my office.
4: It's wonderful.
0: What's wonderful?
4: The story.
0: Brown story? Is it written already?
4: I've got the first paragraph here, and as soon as we've looked it over, we're going over to the Black Boy Hotel. I have a room there, and he's going to finish it on my portable typewriter. Never traveled without the portable, made in Switzerland, you know. Used by correspondents everywhere.
0: May I see the story?
4: Of course. Wonderful idea. He calls it, I Saw Something White. Isn't that a ripping title?
0: What's it mean?
4: Well, let me read it. As I slowly walked up the rustic path in the derelict orchard, I saw something white on the path before me. What could this be raced through my mind? I hurried forward and bent over the white object, and my heart almost stopped. It was the white face of a dead woman.
0: That's enough.
4: Don't you want to hear the rest of it?
0: No, I want to hear the rest of it from Brown.
4: Oh, how fortunate. I asked him to wait for me in the anteroom.
0: Isn't it? Now, just a second. Sergeant Mann. Get Miss Dupuy and ask her to come to the anteroom at once. Fetch her if she has any objections.
2: Yes, sir.
4: Miss Dupuy?
0: I think Mr. Brown has met her.
4: Oh, French, eh?
0: Come on, let's find Brown. Oh, do you happen to have an extra 50 pounds on you, Mr. Marshbanks?
4: 50 pounds?
0: I think you're going to owe it to Mr. Brown.
4: Eh?
0: Your proposition, you remember. Come along. Oh, there you are, Brown.
5: How do you do, Inspector? Have you been reading my story? The first paragraph, I mean.
0: I found it very interesting.
4: I like it very much indeed.
5: Well, thank you.
0: You said you saw her white face.
5: Well, I thought that it was rather a good touch.
0: It was, if you'd seen her face within an hour or two after you'd killed her.
4: What are you saying?
0: The combination of the blows she had received in the face and the strangling with her beads and the hot weather. Her face has been that ghastly black color since a few hours after she died. Mr. George Brown.
5: Black. Black, that's what I meant. Marchbanks,
0: Oh, here you are, Mr. Pui. Have you ever seen this man before?
3: Oh! It is he! It is the man with the limp! Yes, I have seen him! He is the man who did kill her! Oh, Arthur! Oh!
0: And this time the warning was a trifle different from the first time. George Brown, I arrest you for the willful murder of Anne Battersby. I warn you that anything you say will be taken down in writing and may be used in evidence.

0: This is a little of the testimony of George Brown at the Knotts Assizes, where he was tried for murder.
1: Yes, I killed her. No, there was no reason for it. No reason, except I hate everyone. Everyone hates me and my crippled leg. I'm glad I thought so many times about a perfect crime. She laughed at me once as I dragged my way down Edwards Lane. I promised myself she'd be the first to die, and after I'd murder her, I'd seek out the others who laughed at the poor cripple. I saw her. I asked her to help me over the road in the rough orchard. She laughed, and she said, "But Harry." She didn't know she was going to die. I hate her. I hate you. I hate everybody. Perfect crime if I hadn't tried to make money for the races out of it. I should have been satisfied with her life, strangling the laughs and smiles out of her with her own paltry beads. I hate her. I hate her.
0: There was a great deal of that. He was found guilty, but they didn't hang him. He was sent to the asylum for the criminal insane at Broadmoor. He hanged himself 5 months later. Poor demented boy.
2: Heard on Whitehall 1212 today, Horace Braham as Inspector Case. Others in the order of their appearance were Harvey Hayes, Maurice Delamore, Carl Hobart, Lester Fletcher, Glenn Farmer, Gerard Burke, and Patricia Courtley. Lionel Rico speaking. Whitehall 1212 is written and directed by Willis Cooper.

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1: Autolite and its 98,000 dealers bring you Mr. Richard Widmark in tonight's presentation of Suspense. 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He bet his life on the turn of a card. It's called The Card Game. Our star, Mr. Richard Widmark. 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
2: May I have your name, please?
3: Yes, I'm Mrs. William Keith.
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3: Thank you.
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0: And now, Autolite presents transcribed Mr. Richard Widmark in The Card Game, hoping once again to keep you in suspense.

0: That $5?
1: Yeah, that's $5.
2: Me with a little pair of ducks. I'm out.
1: Too much for you, eh?
2: Too much.
3: What do you say?
0: I'm thinking. I thought.
1: Out to you, Regan.
0: And five more.
1: Betting into my pair of aides, Regan. Well, your funeral. I'll see you, Reyes. Raise your number five.
0: Call you.
1: Triplets, Regan. 3/8.
0: Beats me, Larry.
1: Another day, another dollar.
3: See what happens.
0: Excuse me, gentlemen.
1: Be right back.
3: You understand?
0: Huh?
1: Just a minute. Yeah, that was kind of tough on you, betting into my 3/8 with a lousy pair of queens.
0: It was a good pair of queens, just not good enough.
1: Yeah. Well, that's the way the game goes, eh?
0: I know how the game goes, Larry. Don't look so sad for me. I'll win it back.
1: Sure you will. Yeah. You weren't thinking of quitting for the night, were you?
0: Well, as a matter of fact, I was, yeah.
1: I thought you wanted to play poker.
0: I did, but I'm broke. That's enough.
1: Yeah. You're a real two-bit player, aren't you? Walk in here with $60-$70 and figure you'll take us. You ain't ever going to take no one, Regan. You're just a cheap little two-bit chiseling player.
0: Yeah, well, let me tell you something. I'm going to get lucky some night, and I'm going to clean up on a game.
1: Sure. Now you go home and dream about it, kid. But what's going to happen to you is just what happens to all cheap boys. You're not a big-time gambler. You're just a two-bit chiseler. And don't come back here for a game anymore. We don't like the way you play.
0: I knew a man in Bayonne once. He started out flipping dimes in the morning, and by midnight he'd been in one crap game and one card game, and he had $75,000. But me? It hasn't happened yet. But someday it will. But the baby's due in a couple of weeks, Jenny. You shouldn't be working.
4: I called your office this morning. They told me you quit 2 days ago. Six jobs in 6 months, chick.
0: Well, I didn't want to worry you, Jenny. I guess I'm just not cut out to be a real estate salesman, but you don't have to go to work, honey.
4: Yes, I do. I have a very special reason. We haven't got any money.
0: I'll pay the rent, Jenny.
4: How?
0: Well, I can't lose forever.
4: Chick.
0: Look, Jenny, if I can just get a stake, I mean a good stake, and get in the right game, I know our luck will change.
4: You've got to change, chick. I thought I could change you once. I even thought you were changing when you told me you'd take a real job and all, but it's no use. You're a gambler. You always will be. Always waiting for change of luck. There's just no cure for you.
0: Oh, honey, we've had better days, lots better days. Don't say things like that.
4: Don't you see, no matter what you win or lose, it won't make any difference? You'll always be wanting a bigger stake, a better game.
0: Look, I knew a man from Bayonne.
4: I know. $75,000 in one day. What do you suppose that $75,000 meant to him? When he had it, it was just another stake.
0: Well, let's not argue about it, Jenny.
4: No, I don't want to argue anymore, chick. I know it's hopeless. So hopeless that I'm going to divorce you.
0: Jenny.
4: No. Don't put your arms around me, please.
0: Oh, honey, I just couldn't make it without you.
4: You'll have to, chick. I mean it.
0: But, Jenny, what do you think?
4: I have to leave pretty soon. When I come back, I hope you'll have your things packed and moved out of here.
0: Well, look, suppose I got another job. Would that help?
4: Would it cure you?
0: Sure it would. If it's a good job where I could make some money.
4: Honestly?
0: Sure.
4: Or would you take the first paycheck and go out and get into a poker game like you did last night?
0: Oh, that's just it. If I can get enough money to get into the right kind of a game, I can make things all right, darling. You wouldn't have to work or worry about anything.
4: Chick, I can't do that. That's why I'm asking you to leave.
0: But you've gone along with me all this time.
4: Yes, hoping all this time. But now things are different. We're going to have a baby, Chick. Don't you understand? We can't go on this way. You've got to get a job and keep it and stop gambling.
0: I'll get us a house, Jen, and some money and... Well, I've got to have a change of luck.
4: Change of luck. Oh, Chick.
0: Jenny. Jenny. Jenny. Need is a little luck, and I can make it all in one night instead of working 40 years. Tonight, I can make it before Jen leaves me. I know I can. If I can just get in the right game, I can just figure a way of getting into the right game.
5: Always like to make clothes for you, Mr. Regan. No trouble at all with the fitting.
0: Yeah.
5: I have some nice worsteds and some imported flannels if you'd like to order some today.
0: Oh, I'm afraid I don't have the time today, but I'll get in as soon as I can. How much do I owe you for the suit?
5: It's gone up a little since you were in, Mr. Regan. $300 in tax.
0: Hmm. All right, just send me the bill.
5: Sure.
0: Say, do you still drive that fancy sports car you bought in Europe?
5: Oh, yes. Huh? Once you get used to one of those things, you don't want to drive anything else.
0: I guess that's so. How much to set you back?
5: $12,000.
0: Wow. Well, if the prices you charge for a suit, it shouldn't be too much of a jolt.
5: I have overhead, Mr. Regan. Terrible overhead. My tailor's come pretty high. $200 a week for a master tailor.
0: All right. Well, I'd like to borrow your car, won't you?
5: Hmm?
0: Now, how long have I been getting clothes from you?
5: Well, off and on, 10 years, I guess.
0: Well, then don't look at me as though we just met this afternoon. I'd like to borrow the car for tonight, a favor.
5: Of course, Mr. Regan. Here, it's out front.
0: Thanks a lot.
5: You're thinking of buying a car just like it, and you want to try it out. That's it, isn't it?
0: Well, let's let it stand that way.
5: When will you be back?
0: Tomorrow morning, okay?
5: Anytime's fine. Wait a minute, Mr. Regan.
0: Yeah?
5: I've got to tell you what's on my mind.
0: What's that?
5: Well, first, I'll tell you that you'd be surprised the four flushers I've got on my books who couldn't pay $30 for a suit, let alone $300. I'm remembering that you've always paid me cash. But I haven't seen you in a year, and today you came in and asked me to send you a bill. No, I'm not worried about that.
0: Well, you're worried about something.
5: Like I said, it's been a year, and I've heard that things haven't gone so well with you lately, and I'm wondering if the suit and car have something to do with it. Mr. Regan, you wouldn't do anything foolish, would you?
0: Walshy, I'll tell you something. Now, you know that there are some people who are impressed by expensive clothes and fancy cars and all that stuff. And sometimes it's a good idea to impress him. Now tell me, does that sound foolish? The first step. The next was to sit down and figure how do you get into a big game with no dough. That one I couldn't figure. I had an idea, but I had to find out if it'd work or not. I knew one thing. If you want to win big, you have to take chances. And I took one when I walked into the bar.
1: Mr. Regan.
0: Hello, Harry.
1: Well, like old times. Will it be, Mr. Regan?
0: Well, let's try your scotch.
1: Sure. I haven't seen you around for a long time, Mr. Regan.
0: I've been out of town, Harry.
1: Vegas?
0: Yeah, Vegas.
1: Where's your suntan?
0: I stayed indoors.
1: I guess you did. Water, soda, what,

0: think so, Harry. Just stopped by for a drink.
1: Uh-huh.
0: What?
1: You know about the big game Santo has every night. Real big.
0: Yeah, I've heard something about it, sure.
1: Were you trying to kid?
0: What?
1: You never in all your life ever came into a joint like this just for a drink. You're a gambler, Mr. Regan, and there's no cure for it.
2: Well, hello, Harry.
1: Oh, good evening, Mr. Santo.
2: Chick Regan, isn't it?
0: That's right.
2: The doorman pointed you out. He raved about your car. Pretty nice thing to get around in.
0: I like it, Jim.
2: Hey, now I remember.
0: You do?
2: Yeah. You was pit boss for me in one of my places. You used to call me Mr. Santo.
0: Did I?
2: Yeah.
0: Well, let's say I've changed, Jim.
2: Okay, let's say that.
0: Buy you one?
2: No, thanks.
0: Suit yourself. Fill us up again, will you, Harry?
2: Sure.
0: Anything wrong?
2: Yeah, just wondering about you.
0: Uh-huh. Well, why don't you wonder somewhere else?
2: Real cocky these days, huh, kiddo? But that's all right. I like that. Means you got dough. Say, chick, the crowds play back in there behind those curtains, but upstairs I have something else going, something special.
0: Yeah.
2: Here you are.
0: Thank you.
2: Now, we could use another player. How you like to come to my office and try it out?
0: Try out what? What are you talking about?
2: A good game for some real partner. No limit.
0: You inviting me?
2: I'm inviting you.
0: Sorry, I just dropped by for a drink.
2: Well, have it and then come on up.
0: No, I didn't bring any money. Thanks just the same.
2: Well, your IOU is all right with me, kiddo. I know you're good for it.
0: How do you know that?
2: Well, you've been in the business a long time. You know what happens to a guy who can't pay his way.
0: When do you begin?
2: Right away.
0: Let's go.

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2: How do you do, sir, and may I have your name?
3: Michael Spisano.
2: I understand that you just signed up for the Autolite family charity drawing, is that right?
3: That's right, sir, I have.
2: And why did you sign up?
3: Well, our local schools need an addition, and if my name is picked, I'll designate them.
2: I think that's wonderful, and the best of luck to you, sir.
3: Thank you.
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0: And now, Autolite brings back to our Hollywood soundstage Mr. Richard Widmark in Elliot Lewis's presentation of The Card Game, a tale well calculated to keep you in suspense.
4: It's simple. All you need is the right knife, the right game, and the right cards. Then you sit down and you remember everything you ever learned and every little two-bit game you've ever played. And you do it all just right. And when you're finished, you're on your feet once and for all. You've got a pile. And then you give it up. Yeah, that's the way to be cured. But you don't know that's why I came here tonight, do you, Santo? You don't know anything.
5: It's Brother Deck out there. Let's see who deals.
6: Come on. I'll introduce you to the boys.
4: Fine, sure.
6: Boys. Hey!

0: This is Chick Corrigan.
1: Hi.
0: Bill Archer, Chick.
2: Hello, Bill.
0: Hi. Lou Humboldt.
2: Lou?
0: Hi. Well, make yourself comfortable, Chick.
2: Thank you. It's nice to have some fresh blood in the game.
1: Yeah. Take a card.
2: Hmm? Oh, sure. Queen. Three.
1: Ten.
0: Well, what do you know? Ace.
2: You deal?
0: Oh, here you are, Chick. That's $10,000 worth of chips. Too steep?
2: No, fine.
0: All right. Andy up. Well, good luck, everybody.

0: That's how I got here. That's how I got into this. That's why now I look into different faces from the games I'm used to. These guys aren't kidding. They're cold about it. Hard. But if my luck changes, I'll be in business. I'll have everything we ever wanted in all our lives. I'll take it to her and I'll show her and I'll say, Jenny, here it is. I won't gamble anymore. I'll beat them all, Jenny. All I need is one hand. Just that one hand to get me going.
1: How much is that,
0: Mister? 1,000.
1: 1,000? Okay for me.
0: 1,000? 1,000 more.
1: Kind of frisky tonight, aren't you?
0: You gonna stay in?
1: I mean, your 1,000 and 1,000 more. Here we go again. 6. Queen. Ace. Bullets for your check.
0: Yeah.
1: I get a king. Ace bets.
0: Let me check my hole card. $500.
1: I see another.
0: I will, too.
1: You can find it out yourselves. Everybody else out? Okay, here we go. 10 with the queen. Another ace with the ace.
0: Oh,
1: I don't like that guy's run. Well, what do you know? A king with my king. Bet the aces?
0: 1,000.
2: Your vases and a pair of kings showing. I gave up a long time ago.
0: Jim?
1: With a pair of kings, I have to see one more card. 10 for you. Jack for me. You still bet?
0: 10,000.
1: You really mean it.
0: Yeah.
1: 10, huh?
0: 10.
1: Take it.
0: I'm winning. It's beginning to happen just the way I hoped it'd happen. There's nothing that can stop me now. I'll beat them all right off their feet because the cards are coming to me. And they can't do anything about it.
1: In?
0: Hmm?
1: You in?
0: Yeah.
1: I'm in.
2: Me too. You're called.
1: Pretty aces, pretty jacks. 2 pair, huh?
0: Yeah.
2: It's too lucky for me.
1: I might have known.
0: What do you say, chick? I've got 3 queens, Jim.
1: Let's see him. 3 pots in a row, chick. You got the whammy on me or something, huh?
0: Just luck.
1: Take your money.
0: Yeah, sure.
1: Harry.
3: Harry!
4: Come,
3: bring us a new deck. This Regan's getting too lucky.
0: That's right, Santo. Get good and sore. Fumble around the rest of the night if you want to. It's okay with me. Because the sorer you get, the better off I'll be. And the better it'll be for my wife and my kid. So keep getting sore. I like it, Mr. Santo. I like it.
2: Pete,
1: what time you got?
3: 5:30.
2: What do you say? Shall we call it a night?
1: I'm all for it.
3: How about one more round? Chick here has been awfully lucky. I'd like another crack at him. Okay, Chick? Or do you want to cash in?
0: I'll play one more.
3: I kind of thought you'd rather walk out.
0: You thought wrong. I'm winning.
3: That's right, kiddo. You're winning.
2: Not me. I've dropped 13. I've had it for tonight.
1: Me too.
3: You hear that? They don't want to play anymore.
0: Well, in that case, I guess...
3: How you like to double that pot?
0: Sure. I'll drop in tomorrow.
3: Right now. How much you got there?
0: 42,000.
3: I'll cut you. High card, take all.
2: Look, Jim, why don't you...
3: Why don't you shut up?
1: There you are, Chick. All or nothing. High card.
4: You don't have to do
1: it. Let him make up his own mind. You know, I had an idea he came in here tonight to see how far he could go. I don't know exactly what he had in mind, but he's always been a two-bit player. I still think he is. And I might be wrong, but I want to find out. Are you a two-bit player, Regan?
0: Put your chips out, Jim.
1: Okay. Pick a card.
0: You first.
1: Sure. Eight. Beat it.
0: Three.
1: Well, that's tough. That's tough. You play all night and you build up a nice haul and it all goes on one card. That's tough, Chick. But better luck next time. And look, you ain't a two-bit player. No hard feelings.
0: No. I'm not even a one-bit player, Jim.
1: Huh?
0: My IOU's no good.
1: Well, but that car of yours...
0: It isn't my car. I haven't got a dime, Santo. I've been playing with your money all night.
1: And you was going to walk out of here with it, huh?
0: Yeah.
1: You hear that?
4: I heard.
0: Yeah.
1: Sorry, Chick. You knew what you was doing. Harry, get the door.
0: I don't want to remember what they did to me. But I'm going to as much as I can. I woke up in the morning. I was lying in a ditch next to a highway outside of town. No one would give me a lift because of the way I looked. But somehow I got home. And Jenny was gone. And that's really what finished it for me. They'd taken her to the hospital while I was with Santo. And Jenny had had our baby. Jenny. Jenny, darling.
5: Chick, what happened to you?
0: I'm all right, honey, but what about you?
5: I told you I'm fine. And our baby boy is fine, but your face. Who did this to you? Who were they?
0: Some people I tried to steal from, Jenny.
5: What?
0: I got in that one game I've always been talking about. I had it. I had it all for us. Enough for a house and enough for the kids. You were right, honey. It was just another stake so I could try for something bigger. I lost it all, Jenny. And I lost it while you were here having the baby.
5: Chick.
0: Well, I learned my lesson. This time, I'm cured. No more gambling.
5: Chick, are you sure?
0: I'm sure, darling. Will you take me back?
5: Yes, darling.
0: Then I won, didn't I?
5: Yes, darling. You won.

0: 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Presented by Autolite. Tonight's star, Mr. Richard Widmark.
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2: This gentleman just signed for the drawing here at Murphy Brothers. 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
3: John Grenette.
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3: You're welcome.
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0: Next week, the true story of a man who alone was responsible for most of the methods of police detection in use today. It's called the Bertillon Method. Our star, Mr. Charles Boyer. That's next week on Suspense. Suspense is transcribed and directed by Elliot Lewis, with music composed by Lucian Morwick and conducted by Lud Gluskin. The Card Game was written for Suspense by E. Jack Newman. In tonight's story, Kathy Lewis was heard as Jenny. Featured in the cast were Jay Novello, Hi Averback, Clayton Post, Eddie Fields, Lou Krugman, and Joe Granby.
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15: Dear Dan, I know all about your Box 13 ad in the Star Times, but I'm writing to you as a friend to come and see me. As you know, I'm teaching at Riddell College, not too far from where you are. Frankly, I've got a problem. I don't know whether it's anything you get excited about.
16: Excited about or not, matter of fact, it's sort of personal. But, well, will you come to see me? Bob Lanham. Yeah, it was a personal problem, all right, at first. Then the whole thing got tangled around, up to my neck.

0: And now, back to Box 13 and Dan Holliday's newest adventure, The Professor and the Puzzle.
1: Maybe it'll be a kind of a vacation for you, Mr. Holliday.
2: Could be, Susie, but somehow I have a habit of running into trouble, or it runs into me.
1: Well, why don't you be careful, then?
2: Oh, now, who has fun that way?
1: Remember that old saying, never trouble trouble until it... Oh, no, that's wrong. It's never trouble trouble until you... No, it's...
2: Tell you what, Susie. You keep working on it. I'll be back in, say a week.
3: Bedell College in the northern part of the state was one of those little places where classes are more important than football, and education is still the prime reason for the buildings being there. I drove to the campus, found the teacher's club where Bob stayed. He was a bachelor. And later at dinner...
4: I don't know, Dan. Maybe all this is silly, but... Well, I thought perhaps you could help.
2: Well, I can't unless I know what's troubling you.
4: Well, I was engaged to be married.
2: Was? Who changed whose mind?
4: Evelyn. I mean, she changed hers.
2: Oh, I'm sorry, Bob. What happened?
4: Well, I don't know, Dan. Everything was fine for a while, and then, poof, it's all off.
2: And you don't know why?
4: No.
2: Well, did you say something, do anything?
4: Not that I know of, but...
2: But what, Bob?
4: Listen, let's forget it. I almost sent you a wire telling you to forget my letter.
2: But you didn't. Which means you've got something else on your mind. Want to spill it?
4: All right. But don't let Evelyn know I told you.
2: Well, of course not.
4: Well, everything was fine, as I said, until... Until her uncle committed suicide.
2: Suicide? Oh, I'm sorry, Bob.
4: Now she's going to marry Ed Macklin.
2: Oh, now wait a minute. Her uncle killed himself, and that makes her break her engagement with you and tie up with this Macklin.
4: Doesn't make much sense, does it?
2: Not enough to do much good. Is that all you know?
4: Yes. Just a day or so before he died, Evelyn sent back my ring.
2: Just like that, huh?
4: Oh, there was a note, but it wasn't an explanation. Just that she thought it wouldn't work.
2: No hint of that before Uncle's death?
4: None, Dan. Absolutely none. That's what's got me stumped. But I could understand it if it wasn't Ed Macklin. He's lots older than she is. Why, it was a kind of a joke between us that
2: Who is Ed Macklin?
4: Well, he was her uncle's assistant.
2: Assistant?
4: I'm making this as clear as a mud puddle. But Evelyn's uncle, Professor Gardner, was professor of mineralogy. Macklin was his laboratory assistant.
2: Oh.
4: And that's all I know.
2: You sure?
4: Well, of course.
2: All right, now the $64 question. Why did Professor Gardner kill himself?
4: Dan, believe me when I tell you he didn't have a reason in the world. Not a single reason.
2: Well, that made as much sense as double talk from Alice in Wonderland. Bob stuck to it, too. The Professor Gardner didn't have a reason to kill himself. Evelyn, it seemed, had been raised by him. He was like a father to her. He was respected, well-liked, famous in a small way for his pamphlets and articles. And I got an explanation of his specialty later from Bob in his rooms.
4: He was a crystallographer, Dan. That means he studied the crystallization of minerals. You see, each mineral has its own particular crystalline formation. Salt, for example, that's common table salt, crystallizes in a particular way. Galena, we used to call it the crystal in the old radio sets, you remember, that has another form of crystallization. Well, Professor Gardner was an expert.
2: Well, was he working too hard?
4: I don't think so. It was never work for him.
2: Oh, I see. Well, what do I do now?
4: I don't know. I thought maybe you could... Well, I guess it's hopeless.
2: Look, Bob, is it certain that Professor Gardner killed himself?
4: What do you mean?
2: Well, you said there was no reason for suicide.
4: There wasn't.
2: Would anyone have wanted to kill him?
4: No.
2: You're sure, Bob?
4: I said no. Everybody liked him.
2: Maybe somebody didn't.
4: I didn't know of anyone.
2: And suddenly Evelyn breaks off her engagement with you just after...
4: Now, look, Dan, I'm sorry I got you up here. I guess I was stupid to write to you. Go back and forget the whole thing.
2: You're afraid Evelyn's involved.
4: I'm not.
2: That's what's in the back of your mind, but you're afraid to say so.
4: I said I'm not.
2: Okay, Bob. Still want me to go back? Well?
4: No. Now you find out what you can, Dan. Without getting anyone in trouble.
2: Trouble has a bad habit of popping up.
4: I don't want it to.
2: But You still want me to stay?
4: I guess so.
2: All right. But get this straight, Bob. I am not a detective.
4: What do you mean by that?
2: If I find anything fishy about this, I'll have to call the police.
4: They've already been in.
2: All right. I'll start from here. For the rest of the evening, we sat and talked. Bob was nervous. He wanted me to help because he was in love with Evelyn. But he didn't want me to help because he was afraid of what might turn up. Well, what could turn up? I found out. It was the next morning that I put in a call to Lieutenant Kling. Waited a half hour. Then ambled down to the local police department of Riddell.
5: Oh, yes, Mr. Holliday. Lieutenant Kling called here. Told me about you.
2: I asked him to.
5: Name's Carson. I'm chief of police here.
2: Yes, I know.
5: What can I do for you, son?
2: Well, if I'm butting in where I don't belong, just say so, will you?
5: Can't tell that till you spit out what's on your mind.
2: Chief Carson leaned back, lighted a corncob pipe, and waited for me to start talking. I liked him. Behind that pink face was a good, shrewd mind. I told him I had come to Riddell, and when I'd finished...
5: Uh-huh. You ain't a detective.
2: No, not even a private one.
5: Just helping a friend, eh?
2: That's all.
5: Well, can't say as I can tell you any more than Bob Lanham did.
2: You sure?
5: Yep. Found Professor Gardner in his laboratory.
2: Oh, at the college?
5: No, he had a little workshop back of his house. He was sitting at his table there, his own gun in his hand. Shot himself through the heart.
2: Oh?
5: Something sound odd to you, son?
2: Yes, a man doesn't usually kill himself that way.
5: That's right. Usually in the head.
2: But that's the way it was, huh?
5: Mm-hmm.
2: Tell me, are you satisfied with the case, Chief Carson?
5: Gotta be, son.
2: Which means you're not.
5: Now, look here, son. I'm only a small-town policeman, but I do my work the best I can.
2: Yes, I know. And the thing that's puzzling you is, why should Professor Gardner have killed himself?
5: Mm-hmm. Or, if he didn't, who else would have?
2: And there's no one else.
5: Nobody stood to gain nothing. Wasn't a rich man. His niece? No, I'm sure she didn't.
2: What about Ed Macklin?
5: Nothing to gain. Got it marked down as suicide, son. Just as dead-end as a blind rabbit burrow.
2: And so it was. A dead end. I didn't press Chief Carson any further. He was shrewd enough to look for clues, and there just weren't any. I went back to Bob's rooms and stopped outside the door. It sounded as though a square dance were going on, with hot music. I opened the door fast. All right, break it up. Come on. Come on, break it up. Bob, stop. Bob, get back now.
6: Try it again, Lanham, and I'll turn it.
7: Dan, get out of the way.
2: Now, cut it out.
6: Oh, let him come on.
7: Get out of here, Macklin.
6: For now, sure. But try to see Evelyn once more, and I'll beat your head in, that's all.
2: He's a little bigger than you are, Bob. All around.
7: I'll kill him.
2: Now, take it easy. What happened?
7: Well, I tried to see Evelyn this afternoon. She wouldn't talk to me. Macklin came in a couple of minutes ago, and... Well, you saw what was happening.
2: Yeah, I did. It's a nice eye you've got there.
7: Shut up.
2: Oh, now, look, remember me?
7: I'm sorry, Dan.
2: Okay. So that's Macklin.
7: Uh-huh.
2: Sit down, Bob.
7: I don't want to sit down.
2: Sit down.
7: All right.
2: Now, that's better. Now, how far do you think you're going to get by running into his fist?
7: Now, listen, Dan, I've got to see Evelyn. I've got to find out what's going on.
2: All right, maybe we will. Why is Macklin afraid to let you talk to Evelyn?
7: I don't know, Dan.
2: I take it he's, well, to use an old-fashioned word, a rival.
7: I never thought so. But then...
2: But then... Just before her uncle's suicide, she suddenly switches to Macklin.
7: But why? Why should she?
2: If we find the answer to that, Bob, we'll find out a lot of things. Now, let's get a side of beef and fix up that eye. You're going to look pretty silly teaching class tomorrow with a shiner. But he didn't look silly in class. You see, he never got there. The next morning, I was pulled out of a nice deep sleep by... Nobody home. Oh. Hello.
8: Dan?
2: Yeah, sure. Bob?
8: Yeah. Dan, I'm in trouble.
2: Great. How could you get in trouble at 6 a.m? That's too early.
8: It's not a joke, Dan. I'm in jail.
2: Huh? For what?
8: For killing Ed Macklin.
7: Of course I didn't kill him.
2: I believe you, but look, haven't you got any alibi at all for last night?
7: No. When you left me, I went for a walk to think things over.
2: Fine, fine. Everybody goes for walks when somebody gets killed. What time was Macklin killed?
7: Just about the time I was out for that walk.
5: Morning, Holiday. Nice day.
2: Oh, hello, Chief.
5: You want some breakfast, son?
7: No, nothing.
5: Well, you gotta eat, son. Got some ham and egg.
7: Nothing, I said.
2: Bring it, Chief. He'll eat it.
5: You want anything?
2: Meaning me?
5: Yeah.
2: Okay, thanks.
5: Oh, not at all. Looks bad, don't it?
2: Yeah. Why did you arrest Bob?
5: Well, you ought to know, son. You saw the fight they was having. One of the teachers living next door to Bob here heard it.
2: Oh?
5: Yeah.
2: Well, looks like you've got a motive, Chief.
5: Macklin takes his girl. They get in a fight.
7: I didn't kill him.
5: Now, I want to believe that, but...
2: Chief, I'd like to talk to Bob if I can.
5: Huh? Oh. All right, I'll get the ham and eggs. Be back in maybe 10 minutes.
7: Don't you believe me, Dan?
2: Oh, of course I do, Bob. Look, how was Macklin killed?
7: Knife. His own.
2: Uh-huh. Now listen, I've got to see Evelyn.
7: What for?
2: Because I believe everything goes back to her uncle and his death.
7: How?
2: I don't know. I'd like to find out.
7: Nothing makes sense. Nobody had a motive for killing Professor Gardner.
2: And everyone says he couldn't have killed himself because he didn't have a reason.
7: So what have you got?
2: What have I got? Bob, I haven't the faintest idea yet.

0: now back to The Professor and the Puzzle, another Box 13 adventure with Alan Ladd as Dan Holliday.
1: I didn't have a thing. Not a thing to go on. Bob was in a spot, but a good one. He had motive, opportunity. Yet I didn't think he'd kill. I believed he couldn't. And I kept thinking that Professor Gardner's suicide had something to do with Macklin's murder. But how? A harmless professor kills himself. His niece suddenly breaks off her engagement and switches to another man, and that man is killed, and who gets the brass ring on this merry-go-round? Well, it was about time to see Miss Evelyn Gardner. I found the address, drove there, and no one answered the door, but I heard someone in the back. So I walked around the side of the house, and putting some papers into an incinerator was a girl of maybe 24, 25. She seemed to be in a hurry, anxious to get it over with. Then she turned when she heard my steps.
2: Oh, who are you?
1: I'm sorry. My name's Dan Holliday.
2: Oh, yes, I've heard Bob speak of you.
1: Oh, go ahead. Finish what you were doing.
2: Well, I haven't got a match. I wanted to burn this rubbish.
1: Oh. Here's a match. I'll light it for you.
2: Oh, no. No, I can do it.
1: Oh, it's no trouble.
2: I said I'd do it.
1: Well, all right. Here's the match.
2: Thank you.
1: Whatever she was burning, she was anxious to get it over with. But she was a little nervous, and the match went out.
2: Oh, please, have you another match?
1: No, I'm sorry. I'm afraid that was the last one I had.
2: Well, I'll have to get some. Will you come into the house?
1: Oh, thank you.
2: Did Bob come with you, Mr. Holliday?
1: Bob? Haven't you heard?
2: Heard? Heard what?
1: No. No one's told you?
2: Told me what? What are you talking about?
1: Bob's been arrested for the murder of Ed Macklin.
2: Oh, no. No, he didn't.
1: How do you know?
2: Oh, we've got to see him.
1: That might help, but how can you be sure Bob didn't do it?
2: Oh, he couldn't have.
1: Then who did?
2: I don't know. I don't know, but it wasn't Bob.
1: It has something to do with your uncle's death, doesn't it?
2: No, nothing. How could there be a connection?
1: I'm asking you.
2: I'm going to Bob. I've got to see him.
1: She was gone. I watched her drive away, then I hurried back to the incinerator. It was stuffed with papers. I dragged them out. Newspapers, wrapping paper, and then a little sheaf of receipts. Registered mail receipts for parcel post packages. And the signature of the sender was M.A. Gardner. Professor Martin A. Gardner. Now, why was Evelyn burning these? I looked a little longer and found something else. A carbon copy of a letter. It was partially torn, and all I could read of it was, "And this is the last job. Because it's the biggest, I want more than my usual fee. If I don't get it, you'll never get the finished products." And it was signed with the initials M.A.G. Martin A. Gardner. Okay, so I had a lead. But where would it get me? I found out. I didn't go back to the jail because I wanted to look a little longer at those papers I'd found. There was also a bank book, and the deposits totaled over $12,000. But it was in the name of Samuel Stoner. The bank was in the city, not in Riddell. Back in my hotel, I was trying to figure this out when... Hello? You know, that thing's liable to go off.
3: Yeah, it could. Mind if I sit down?
1: I wasn't expecting company.
3: I'll sit down anyway.
1: Okay. Now that you're rested, goodbye.
3: In a hurry?
1: That's right.
3: Not so fast, sweetheart. Stay sitting. That's better.
1: What do you want?
3: What you've got right there.
1: These?
3: That's right. Push them across the table. Keep your hands on top.
1: Scared?
3: Not at all. Now, light a fire in that grate.
1: It's awfully warm, don't you think?
3: It could get hotter. Go ahead. Light a fire in that grate and step on it.
1: Oh, we're going to toast marshmallows, are we?
3: Could be. Now, put some paper on it.
1: Oh, pardon me. You don't have a log with you, do you?
3: I'll bring one the next time. Now, throw that stuff on the fire. All of it.
1: But I haven't looked it over yet.
3: Throw it on.
1: Well, what could I do? I threw all the stuff on the fire, watched it burn away. My company did, too. Watched it burn, I mean. It was a cool cookie. Then...
3: Pretty, isn't it? I used to sit in front of a fireplace and read when I was a kid.
1: But you didn't get to be president.
3: No, that's true. Poke it up a little. See that it's all burned.
1: It is.
3: Good. Now I'm going.
1: Oh, I was hoping you'd stay for dinner. We could put up a spit and roast a chicken.
3: Oh, I almost forgot. You're to stop nosing around.
1: Well, I guess I have to, with that stuff burned.
3: That was the idea.
1: Yes, I suppose you'd have killed me as you killed Macklin. A shot in the dark, but it hit. His face, not so bad before, got twisted up. His fingers tightened on the trigger of his gun, but then he smiled.
3: You'll have to prove it. And something tells me you'll never see me again. So long.
1: Okay. Maybe the things were burned, but I remember one thing. An address. The address on the registered mail receipts where Gardner had sent the packages. And there was the name Samuel Stoner. Something told me Stoner and Gardner were the same and that bank account was his. But why? Why was he paid that much money? What was he doing? And there was only one way to find out. Go into the city and go to the address written on those receipts. I drove into the city. The address was an office building. And there were 50 firms doing business in that building. I looked at the directory in the lobby. No good. How could I visit 50 places and get right answers? Then I saw him. The man who made me burn the papers. He went into the building. He didn't see me. I tailed him. Watched him get into an elevator. I got close enough to hear him say...
3: Seven, please.
1: Seventh floor. There were other people in the elevator. Chances are I'd make a lot of stops before it got to seven. Okay, the steps for Holiday. If I'd made it then. He went into an office that had no name on the door. I waited and then... There was an outer office with no one in it. Then I heard voices.
4: Are we clear?
3: Macklin's dead.
4: You killed him, I suppose.
3: Uh-huh. But it looks like someone else did. It was a perfect setup for a frame.
4: Oh, the niece business, huh?
3: Yeah. Oh, and there was another guy nosing around. He picked up some stuff the girl was going to burn.
4: Who was he? Why didn't you...
3: Look, two bump offs are enough. I only signed for the gardener job.
4: All right. Here's your money.
3: Uh-uh. Now that I know what the gimmick was, I want more.
4: Oh?
3: Yeah. Uh-uh. Don't reach for anything.
4: All right, I'll cut you in on this.
3: That's better.
4: Wait a minute. This other fella.
3: Don't worry. I made him burn the stuff he took from the incinerator.
4: You idiot. You should have.
3: I told you killing Macklin wasn't in on the deal. But he had this. I had to kill him to get it.
4: You sure you're clean on the gardener thing?
3: I know I am. I killed him with his own gun while the machines in that shop were running. Nobody heard the shot. Suicide.
4: All right. Now get out of here.
3: I'm taking this with me.
4: Put that down.
3: Don't worry. We'll split on it. I just want to make sure there's no double cross. Now, see you later.
1: I stepped back, waited. Then as he came through the door, I knocked the gun out of his hand and grabbed it. Stay where you are.
4: What the hell? So you were following
3: me. Shut up. I'll take what you brought back.
4: No.
1: Hand it over, Cookie. Come on. Well. Okay, let's all take a trip to headquarters. Well, with those two sweethearts safely tucked away, I began to put the pieces together. I did some reading, then I went back to Riddell. Went back to see Bob.
5: Dad, where you been?
1: Playing tag with a man, Bob.
6: Got a phone call, Holiday, from the city.
5: You're letting me out?
1: I think they are.
6: Yep. No more free meals on the town, Bob. Come on.
5: But Dan, what happened?
1: We've got to go see Evelyn right away and straighten out a few things. Now, sit down. Both of you. Evelyn?
2: Yes?
1: I think I know the whole thing.
2: Yes, I guess you do.
5: What's everyone talking about? Why was I let out of jail?
1: Because you didn't kill Macklin. And Professor Gardner didn't commit suicide.
2: He didn't? How do you know?
1: He was killed. Look, Evelyn, Bob would have been convicted of Macklin's murder if I hadn't... Well, Bob, Professor Gardner was doing illicit diamond cutting.
5: What?
1: Yes, yes, he had a perfect setup for it. The shop where he worked cutting and polishing his mineral specimens. The stolen diamonds were sent to him. He recut and polished them so they could be offered for sale. Isn't that right, Evelyn?
2: Yes.
5: But Macklin...
1: I think you'd better tell him, Evelyn.
2: Ed Macklin found out. Then my uncle was killed. And Macklin knew why.
5: You mean... he threatened to expose your uncle if you didn't marry him?
2: Yes. He wasn't sure until after Uncle Martin was killed.
1: Killed by a hired killer. Hired by the man who was sending the diamonds to be recut. Professor Gardner was going to quit, but he received one last diamond. The biggest. He wanted more than his usual fee, or he would keep the diamond.
5: But Evelyn, how does she come into it?
1: Well, naturally, Evelyn wanted to protect her uncle's name. But Macklin's death prevented it. You see, Macklin found the big stone. And he was killed because he did.

0: Welcome back, Mr. Holliday. Did you have a nice vacation?
1: Susie, it was just as if I'd never been away.
0: Huh? You mean you didn't take a vacation at all?
1: Well, not exactly, Susie.
0: Oh. You mean it was like a typical holiday.
1: I... What?
0: I made a joke. Get it?
1: Oh. Good night, Susie.
2: Next week, same time, through the courtesy of Paramount Pictures, Alan Ladd stars as Dan Holliday in Box 13. Box 13 is directed by Richard Sandville, with an original story by Russell Hughes. Original music is composed and conducted by Rudy Schrager. The part of Susie is played by Sylvia Picker. Production is supervised by Vern Karstensen. This is a Mayfair production from Hollywood. Watch for Alan Ladd in his latest Paramount picture.
3: The Adventures of Frank Race, starring Paul Dubov. The war changed many things, the face of the earth and the people on it. Before the war, Frank Race worked as an attorney, but he traded his law books for the cloak and dagger of the OSS. When it was over, his former life was over too. Adventure had become his business. The Adventures of Frank

0: Now we join Frank Race for the adventure of the sobbing bodyguard.
1: It wasn't what you might call a respectable hour, and I had nothing left but a grin of relief as I doused the light and burrowed into the bedding. There'd been a meeting with two former combat companions, a pair of lusty travelers intent upon my liquid downfall. I'd outlasted them, but now, with morning threatening to crack at any minute, I needed no crystal ball to forecast what it held for me, a fat hangover. But before I could concentrate on oblivion, there came a sound from the living room. I heard the switch click, and then... That you, Mark?
2: Yeah. Be in a second.
1: What goes on?
2: Where are you? Bed?
1: Finally. What have you been doing? Packing someone on your back?
2: Look, whether you know it or not, you ain't kidding.
1: Well, I hope you're kidding. I'm in no condition to nursemaid a drunk.
2: Look, your bottle?
1: Oh, I'm sober enough. You actually have someone in there?
2: Race, remember when you were in Italy last summer by yourself?
1: Yes.
2: Well, I took a fare up to Saratoga for the race, you see. While I was up there, I get into a beef with Eddie Harrington.
1: I'm a little muddy. The name rings no bell.
2: Look, get with it, will you? Nightclub owner, hard guy. We get into an argument at the track, and I bust him in his snoot, and he has his boys work me over.
1: And this is the first time you tell me about it.
2: Well, I guess I was kind of ashamed of being mauled. Of course, it took four of them to do it, you understand?
1: I understand. And does all this have something to do with the fare you just unloaded in the living room?
2: It does indeed, brother. That lump in there happens to be Harrington.
1: Come again, will you? If he's drunk, why bring him here? Or are we conducting a haven for lushes?
2: Race, listen to me. The guy in there ain't drunk. He's dead.
1: That brought me out of bed and sent me into the living room with a lunge. Mark's passenger lay spilled over the end of the divan. A big fella, the athletic type gone to seed. His features, even in death, held to a sadistic leer.
2: That's quite a deal, huh?
1: What's the story, and it better be good.
2: There ain't nothing good about it. Look, I am in Follies, having me a cup of coffee. When I come out, here is this lad planted in the cab. A guy I had a root bob with, the guy that had me beat up. And he's dead, my hack of a bullet through the sconce. So right there I say to myself, Donovan, you are behind the well-known double four ball.
1: Bullet through the ear, could have been suicide.
2: Are you a kid with no gun around? No, Race. The brains of homicide would just snort at that one. I gotta plant this boy in somebody else's doorstep, that's all. I gotta think about it with great care.
1: Mark, the smart thing to do would be to call the police.
2: Oh, no. I don't want to do that, Race. The first place I tear the thing for a frame. Not against me in particular, you understand? It's just that somebody perforated this guy and wants a patsy to pin it on. I happen to fit. Motive and everything.
1: All right, if you want to play it that way. But if the police do move in, it'll be that much tougher. Why don't you just dump him out in the street somewhere right away?
2: Yeah, because I picked up a tail the moment I pull away from Farley's. A prowl car, no less. Latched on, wouldn't let go. Followed me right here to the door. I had to make like this boy was a drunk I was delivering home.
1: It's all too pat. Are they still outside?
2: Nah, I think they left. I'll have a look, though.
3: Hey.
1: Still there?
2: Yeah. With another one pulling up behind him. Look, this thing is getting tighter than a French bathing suit. I'm going to get out of here.
1: Wait, what for?
2: Them cops.
1: If they take you, I'll have you out in a matter of hours.
2: Look, nothing doing. I never liked the clink. But if you really want to help me, here's something you should know. Harrington and I got into that fracas because of a dame he was shoving around, see? A dish by the name of Coral Kennedy. Last I heard, she was singing somewhere in Jersey City. I'll see you later.
1: He got clear of the room by a scant couple of minutes. The visiting group included a patrolman and a couple of plainclothes officers. One of the detectives I knew, a Lieutenant Kessel. This was a complication, because we'd never liked each other.
4: This layout belong to you, Race?
1: I've been under that impression. What's the picture? Am I being evicted?
4: I'll laugh at that one after breakfast, but I'm not so liable to gag on it. I'd explain the lad on the divan.
1: Looks a little inebriated.
4: He's dead and you know it. How'd he get in here?
1: All you had to do was push the door open. He might have done the same thing.
4: With a bullet hole in his head? Why don't you stop? Where's the other guy that lives in the apartment? He was spotted packing this cargo in here.
1: What's the pitch, Kessel? It's all so pat. You're knowing just when to arrive and tabbing Donovan so neatly. He felt he was being framed by someone. Looks as though he's right.
4: You helped him get away, didn't you?
1: You can put that one back in your hat, Lieutenant. I know nothing about this business. Anything I do for Donovan from now on will be done in my capacity as a licensed investigator.
4: Yeah? Well, first you're going to stand a little investigating yourself. Starting as of now.
1: What with the medical examiner and pictures and questions, it was 8 o'clock before I was able to detach myself long enough to grab a shower. After this, Kessel finally and grudgingly indicated that I wasn't to be taken in. So I went out for a breakfast of dry toast and black coffee. While I ordered, another customer slid onto the stool beside me. Plump, sleek, well manicured, he eyed the counterman with the quiet gaze of a snake digesting a rabbit.
2: Let me have some coffee, too. Make sure it's hot or I'll push your face in it. Hey, Race. Remember me?
1: I remember you. Flip Clemson.
2: Yeah? I come in here so I could talk to you.
1: I'm gratified.
2: I hear you got Addie Harrington's body over to your place.
1: You're full of news.
2: I hear things. But this is hard to believe. You see, Race, I've been working as Harrington's bodyguard, and I couldn't help feeling real hurt if that was really Addie's body.
1: Sorry, Flip. You'll have to read about it in the papers.
2: You keep stalling. I ain't gonna like it.
1: Look, Flip, I've had a tough night. I've got a headache. Start nagging me, and your face will go into the coffee.
2: Don't ever try nothing like that with me, Race. It'd only get your fingers down your throat. A long way down.
1: All right. Now that we've both made faces at each other, why don't we just say so long?
3: Race.
1: Yes?
3: That ain't really Harrington's body, is it?
1: Buy a paper flip. Read all about it. A nightclub at noon. It's like looking at an unmade bed. And the yellow slipper in Jersey City was no exception. But there was nothing dowdy about the girl I found there practicing new vocal numbers.
5: No. I don't mind taking time out. But if you're an agent, I already have one.
1: Do I look like an agent?
5: They come in all shapes and sizes. And I don't know anything about your mentality.
1: I'm not an agent.
5: Wouldn't be a better job, would it? No deal if strings dangle from it.
1: Put away the truculence, will you? I came over here simply to ask an impersonal question.
5: Go ahead.
1: Can you think of any reason why Addie Harrington would want to commit suicide?
5: Can I...
1: She took time out for a few seconds and the wariness tightened across her features. She turned to the man at the piano. The swarthy personality looked more like a croupier than an accompanist.
5: Hear that, Rocco?
6: Yeah, I hear it.
5: What would you say?
6: I would say Addie wouldn't commit suicide for nothing or nobody.
5: Well, Race, there you are.
1: I asked you the question. No offense, Rocco, but would you mind getting lost?
6: Me? I'm a stay. Unless Coral tell me to go.
5: Take 5, Rocco. Go get yourself a beer.
1: For some reason, Rocco didn't like it, but he left. And then I told the girl about Mark Donovan.
5: Oh, yes, the cab driver. Well, I certainly do remember him. You see, Harrington got pretty mean that day. I think your friend saved me a mauling. Harrington was like that. Always wanted to wrestle.
1: And you had enough of that type?
5: I've had a hatful.
1: How about helping Donovan?
5: What can I do? I didn't even know Harrington was dead until you broke the news.
1: Who else could I talk to about Harrington?
5: Rocco Mentora. Rocco knew him pretty well, but Rocco never liked him. And Rocco doesn't like questions.
1: Who else?
5: Well, you could talk to Jean Harrington, Addie's wife.
1: Where would I find her, at his club?
5: Jean? She never went near the place. You wouldn't be caught dead in it.
1: Don't sound so bitter. Doesn't go with those freckles on your nose.
5: Afraid I can't help it. Singing in a $1.95 layout like this when I could be in New York. And if it weren't for Harrington, I would be.
1: New York isn't very far from here. When do you have a night off?
5: Tomorrow. But if you...
1: Dinner with me? I'm the mental type. I don't start wrestling until very late in the evening.
5: Oh. All right, Race. Might be fun.
1: This thing was beginning to worry me. They brought Mark Donovan to trial. He might not fare so well. They'd bring out his liking for brawls. They'd dwell on a revenge motive. I had a friend with the district attorney's office, so I called him, only to find he'd gone on a vacation. But the call brought results. The office sent a visitor that evening, a deputy D.A.

0: They said you seem to think the Homicide Bureau is pulling a fast one.
1: Oh, that's the nuts. There's nothing wrong with the department.
2: Nothing vicious, but a thick head by the name of Kessel happens to be handling the Harrington case. Someone gave him a tip on Mark Donovan. He can't think of anything else.
0: Oh, yeah. I know Kessel. One-track mind. But what do you want us to do?
2: I called Carlson because I thought he might give me a break on information. I got nothing from Kessel but abuse.
0: Well, I'll do what I can to help. Right now, we don't know any more than was in the papers. But I'll keep in touch with you.
2: It was about an hour after he left that I got a call from Mark Donovan.
3: Rice, I think I'm in trouble.
2: Where are you?
3: In Michael's drugstore. You know, the one right around the corner.
2: What's the problem?
3: Oh, a couple of Joes at the fountain look like dicks. They've been giving me the double O. Now, if I had you here to sort of create one of them diversions...
2: I'll be right there, right away. Stay put.
4: You ain't going nowhere, Rice. You're going to stay right here.
2: It was Rocco, the Jersey City piano player, standing just inside the doorway. There was fever in his eyes, in the way he drew on the cigarette plastered to his lower lip, in the way he gripped the automatic in his hand. He was feeling big and tough and in command of things. My guess would have been the stuff that dreams are made of, bad dreams. Some drug that made him about the deadliest item in the city at the moment. I spoke soothingly to him. Sit down, Rocco. We'll have something to drink.
4: Won't do you no good to try not to race. Because I'm pulling a stopper. Right now...
5: We'll return to the adventures of Frank Race in just about 1 minute.

0: now, back to the adventures of Frank Race.
1: I was on the floor, with the room full of gun smoke, with Rocco still at the door, looking as though he'd just been elevated to a priesthood. But his bullets hadn't spilled me. I dropped a split second before he fired, and now I feigned limpness, reasoning he'd come over for a closer look. He did. And when he got near enough, I grabbed! And now Rocco was down and out. It was probably going to be several minutes before he'd be capable of answering questions, and unfortunately, I couldn't hang around, not with Mark waiting for me. But at the drugstore, there was no sign of Mark. I slammed back to the apartment and found Rocco gone too, which left me floundering. So I called headquarters, and I learned that Mark Donovan had just been brought in and was being booked on suspicion of murder. Now I had two things to do. One was to see about freeing Mark. The other was to pay a visit to a woman I'd never met. Cool and sparkling, she reminded me of fine glass. It was hard to picture her as being married to a man like Addie Harrington. Then it occurred to me that I hadn't seen Addie Harrington at his best.
2: You're not a policeman, Mr. Race.
1: How do you know?
2: You're too intelligent looking.
1: I can see I'm going to have to tread carefully with you.
2: Not unless you want to. I have a taste for big men who also happen to be good looking.
1: And you, a brand new widow.
2: Addie and I were divorced 6 months ago. It was a parting without tears.
1: And you don't know a thing about what just happened to him?
2: Not a thing, Race.
1: Yet right away you go into an act for me. A man you've never seen before. Why?
2: I don't know what you mean.
1: Look, Duchess, you're much too smooth to start gushing within the first 15 minutes. Unless you have a motive.
2: Oh, come now, Race. You underestimate yourself.
1: You wouldn't want to tell me if Harrington carried heavy insurance, would you?
2: I would if I could, mister. But Addie Harrington always kept his affairs very much to himself, which was one of the reasons we were never compatible.
1: Do you happen to know anything about his death?
2: Only what I read in the newspapers. I've been out of town, Race. I got back only a few hours ago.
1: Well, is there anything you can tell me about a lad called Rocco Mentora?
2: I don't believe I've ever heard of him.
1: With a slight touch of hesitation, indicating that your answer would hardly stand up against the lie machine.
2: Race, for a man who isn't with the police, you're boringly inquisitive.
1: I'm sorry, Duchess, I have to be. In this case, it'll keep a friend of mine from being convicted of murder.

0: Grace. Come on over.
1: Hello, Clemson.
2: Grace, this is Johnny Ortega. Climb in. We'll give you a lift.
1: No, thanks. I need the exercise.
2: What'd I tell you, Johnny? Cagey guy. Never wants to say nothing. Yeah, Race, go on. Go on, look at me. So I've been balling. Guy's got a right to ball when a pal gets knocked off, ain't he? Well, ain't he?
1: I guess he has, Flip.
2: Eddie Harrington was a good guy. An unhappy guy, too. The club going broke on him. There was no reason for to knock Eddie off. Besides, it ain't good for a bodyguard's career to lose an employee. Who's this pal of yours that gunned him down, Race?
1: Hang up, Flip. You've got the wrong number.
2: You heard me. Who was he?
1: Sorry, Flip.
2: All right, you asked for it. Take him, Johnny.
3: Yeah.
1: Ortega had been standing alongside the car, and suddenly I found myself in the iron clutch of a hammer.
2: Now maybe he'll talk before Ortega breaks your arm. Put a little pressure on him, Johnny.
3: Yeah.
2: Okay, give.
3: You talker,
2: Johnny. You'll twist that arm clear over your head. Give him another boost, Johnny.
3: Yeah.
1: When you're standing erect, there's an antidote for a hammerlock. But you have to get your feet clear of your man. Ortega, busy with his sadism, finally left himself open. So against his shin, I jammed a heavy heel. He let go of the hammerlock and sat down on the sidewalk to rock back and forth in agony. Flip Clemson stared in disbelief for a second, then stabbed at the car's glove compartment. But he dropped the gun, getting it out, and as he bent over, I jammed his head against the floorboard and got it myself.
3: You
1: just relax, Flip. Then we'll all be happier. Personally, I've no hard feelings at all. Because you've just given me the probable reason for Addie Harrington's death. I got Mark out on a writ of habeas corpus. But with an inquest coming up, we were in need of information. So I called Detective Lieutenant Kessel. When I told him what I'd like to know about Jean Harrington, whether she had a boyfriend or not, his reply mirrored his feeling for private investigators.
4: Look, you're a shamus. Find out for yourself.
1: And that was that. I felt fortunate I could go to Manning in the DA's office.
5: I guess we can find that out for you, Race. Anything else?
1: I'd like to know if Harrington carried a big insurance policy, but I'll check on that myself. On the anxious seat now, I phoned Manning the next afternoon.
6: No dice, Race. At least no boyfriend we can turn up.
1: Thanks anyway.
6: What'd you learn about the insurance?
1: That part gels, Manning. One of the terms of their divorce settlement stipulated that Harrington keep up a $100,000 policy with Jean Harrington as beneficiary.
6: Yeah? What do you make out of it?
1: Nothing I can prove yet, but I'm going to keep trying. It was the next night at dinner that Coral Kennedy told me she'd given up her Jersey City job and come to New York for good.
7: You see, with Harrington dead, I'm finally free.
1: Free?
7: Well, Addie had me under contract, and when I walked out on him, he wouldn't release me. That's why I was working under the phony name.
1: All of which might be an excellent motive for your having murdered Harrington.
7: Gosh, it could seem that way, couldn't it?
1: Except that he wasn't murdered.
7: What?
1: Well, at least that's my belief. I just wish I could prove it. There was plenty of reason for his suicide. Harrington was broke, been drinking heavily, and his club was deep in the red.
7: When did you find out all this?
1: Today. I've been in half the bars and nightclubs in town.
7: Who'd want to make it look like murder when it's a suicide?
1: Mrs. Harrington, they were divorced, and one of the terms of the settlement was that Harrington maintain $100,000 insurance with her as beneficiary.
7: Oh.
1: But suicide on the part of the insured always voids a policy.
7: Well, I've got some news, too, Race. I went by Harrington's nightclub today. It was closed, but I ran into Addie's man there, his Filipino houseboy. He told me that Addie'd been feeling morbid and depressed. He said Addie took an overdose of sleeping pills just a week ago, but got sick and snapped out of it.
1: My angel, where can I find that boy?
7: I've got his address right here. Oh, gosh, Race, I left it in my other purse. It's at the apartment.
1: I know of no better reason for you to take me home with you. Come on, baby.
7: You'd better wait in the hall, Race.
1: Nothing doing. I'll help you look.
7: Oh? And then?
1: And then I'll go and get some ice cream, and we'll have a real homey evening together.
7: Oh, you fool, you.
8: You ain't going nowhere. Neither one of you.
7: Rocco.
8: Yeah, Rocco. You been talking too much, chicken. You been talking too much to the wrong people.
1: Seems as though you and I went through this sort of thing once before, Rocco.
8: Yeah. But this
1: get going, Coral.
8: I ain't missed.